0: At this time of the year, ladies and gentlemen, the sun shines, the birds sing, the flowers bloom, the sap is running from the trees. Uh-huh. And speaking of sap, here it is, Fred Allen in person.
1: Thank you, and good evening, ladies and gentlemen. And say, James, what is that sap innuendo? You know, one of these evenings, you'll overdo it with one of your witty introductions.
2: Well, gee, Fred, once in a while, a fella has to let himself go.
1: Well, one of these nights, you let yourself go, and I'll let you go, too, to keep yourself company. You know, I once had another announcer, Mr. Wallington, who let himself go during an introduction. And do you know what happened to him?
2: What?
1: He is now announcing in the Owl Drugstore on 44th Street. If you should happen to go into that particular drugstore and order ham and eggs, the gentleman who takes your order will turn toward the kitchen and shout, "Ham and eggs!" And then from the kitchen, a voice will reply, "Ham and eggs!" And then from somewhere in back, another voice will echo, "Ham and eggs!" And then from way back in the dark, dingy confines of this Owl Drugstore, a lone voice will cry out, "Coming up!" That is the announcer who once worked... and once, only once, mind you, let himself go during an introduction. Now, what do you say?
2: Well, if that guy's getting 3 square meals a day, he's better off than I am.
1: Jimmy, don't tell me that you are undernourished with that rotunda under your vest there. What are you eating, helium lately? Your stomach looks like either end of the Staten Island ferry. The way you had a little seaweed, I wouldn't know the difference. I'll bet you, if you open that coat, James Wallington, we will probably hear a watermelon calling its mate.
2: Oh, yeah?
1: And with this scintillating rejoinder, Mr. Wallington, we turn to the latest news of the week. The Texaco News presents its highlight from the world of news. New York City, New York. Arrival of spring is officially confirmed as Ringling Brothers and Barnum and Bailey Circus opens at Madison Square Garden for a 4-week engagement. Tonight, Texaco News visits the circus and brings you a preview of the greatest show on earth's outstanding features. At the entrance of the circus, we find, of course, the traditional hoarse-voiced announcer.
3: Hurry, hurry, hurry. The big show's about to start on the inside. Hurry, hurry.
1: Outside, we also find the perennial little man and his wife from out of town.
4: What's that sign say, Myrna?
5: Says, circus. Must be some kind of hijinks.
4: Think we ought to go in, Myrna?
5: You bet. If it's half as good as it smells, it's a great show.
1: We follow them in and stop for a word with the circus publicity man, Sam Levine. Well, how does the circus look this year, Sam?
6: You're asking me? I told him not to open it. Don't open it, John, I says. I ain't ready. So what does he do? I ain't ready, and he opens it.
1: Well, who is John?
6: John Ringling North. He owns the circus.
1: Oh, he's the one you were talking to.
6: That's right. Don't open it, John, I says. I ain't ready. So what does he do? I ain't ready, and he opens it.
1: Well, what did Mr. North say?
6: Sammy says, "All right, you're my press agent. There's nothing I wouldn't do for you that I wouldn't do if it didn't have to be done. But when you ask me to open it, Sam, I got to say to you, Sam, no, in the affirmative."
1: Well, he must have had a reason.
6: All right, so he had a little trouble. With a circus, you got to expect trouble.
1: What trouble?
6: The dog-faced boy suddenly gets distemper.
1: Really?
6: The sword swallower gets indigestion. He's hiccuping knives and forks.
1: Knives, no spoons, sir.
6: The fire eater overdone it. One of his tonsils is a clinker.
1: Well, naturally...
6: I know John's upset with the elephant losing 400 pounds. The elephant's skin and bones.
1: What happened to the elephant?
6: Malnutrition.
1: Malnutrition.
6: The elephant's feeder was nearsighted. For 2 months, he kept leaving the elephant's hay at the wrong end. The elephant was sitting pretty, but he wasn't getting no nourishment.
1: Mr. North sure had plenty of trouble.
6: But that's got nothing to do with me. All right, so I'm only the circus press agent. But I pleaded with him. Don't open it, John, I says. I ain't ready. So what does he do? I ain't ready, and he opens
1: well.
6: It.
1: Well, tell me, why weren't you ready?
6: I didn't have no adjective.
1: No adjective? Or what
6: makes a circus? Is it the animals, the clowns, the bareback riders? No. Is it the press agent? Of course. But what makes a press agent? An adjective.
1: One adjective?
6: One adjective. Last year, for instance, the circus was resplendent.
1: Resplendent.
6: The year before, mammoth.
1: And this year?
6: This year, I ain't ready.
1: Well, why not?
6: This year, it's all new. The circus is streamlined. How can I find an adjective that'll... Hey, wait a minute. Wait a minute. I got it.
1: A streamlined adjective? What is it?
6: Stream-lousal. The circus this year is stream-lousal. Let's go, John. I'm ready.
1: And as Sam Levine, the press agent, scurries off to see John, we step inside to see the big show. We elbow our way through the milling crowds and stop to look at the wild animals. Here on the left, we see the hyenas. Well, where do you, hyena get in the cage a little late there. Where do you keep the hyenas during the winter, trainer?
2: We rent them to Bob Hope to mix in with his studio audience.
1: Across from the hyenas is the elephant nook. One of the elephants we see is just about to trumpet. Elephant was formerly with Louis Armstrong. As we draw closer, we see a little man standing near the elephants. We stop to chat with him. Are you an elephant lover, brother?
4: No, I was just trying something out.
1: Oh, an experiment?
4: Yeah. You've heard that old saying, an elephant never forgets.
1: Yes?
4: Well, I thought I would put an elephant to the test.
1: And did you?
4: Yeah. Last year, when a circus opened, I gave that third elephant there a piece of candy, an O. Henry bar.
1: An O. Henry bar.
4: Yeah.
1: And this year?
4: I came back to see if the elephant remembered me.
1: And did he?
4: The elephant not only remembered me, he even remembered that I had given him the O. Henry bar.
1: Well, how do you know?
4: He just gave me this old cellophane wrapper to throw away for him.
1: We turn from the elephant's wastebasket to see the freaks. On the first platform, we find the female monstrosity, Stout Sadie. We stop to pass the time of day. Hello, Stout Sadie.
7: Will you take this thing out of my mouth?
1: Oh, this little piece of cardboard?
7: Yeah.
1: Okay.
7: That's better.
1: Well, what is this cardboard?
7: It's a bookmark. I got 18 double chins.
1: Oh.
7: To keep a bookmark in my mouth.
1: Why?
7: Well, when I want to talk, I reach up till I feel a bookmark. I know which wrinkle to open.
1: I see what you mean. Tell me, how much do you weigh, Sadie?
7: I can't even find out.
1: Why not?
7: Every time I get on one of them penny weighing machines, the same card comes out.
1: What does the card say?
7: It says, now put the wagon on.
1: We stop at Gargantua's cage. A man stands gazing in at the world's largest gorilla. The man seems to be talking to himself. We listen.
8: Why? Why? Why?
1: Is something troubling you, sir?
8: I've just been studying Gargantua.
1: Yeah?
8: Why, I keep asking myself. Why?
1: Why what?
8: Well, here's Gargantua, a monkey, leading the life of a furry Riley.
1: Yeah?
8: He's got a wife, a home, all he can eat for nothing. No work, no taxes to pay, nothing to worry about.
1: That's right.
8: Why? Why?
1: Well, why what?
8: Darwin said man descended from the monkey, didn't he?
1: Yes, he did.
8: So that's what I can't understand. Why? Why?
1: I often wonder. Well, while we are trying to figure this out, an argument attracts our attention. Excited voices seem to be coming from next booth.
3: You will take it. That is who will take it.
1: Rushing over, we find the Siamese twins in heated discussion.
3: Dumka.
1: Now, just a minute, boys. What's the trouble?
3: We are the Siamese twins, Mo and Joe. I am Mo and I am Joe.
1: Well, what's the trouble?
3: Joe is having a headache. One minute, please. Who is doing the talking, Mo or Joe? All right, Joe is doing the talking.
1: Just a minute, boys.
3: First, who is doing the talking, Mo or Joe?
1: You can both talk together, can't you?
3: Good. We will zusammen sprechen.
1: Fine. Now, what's wrong?
3: Joe is having a sore throat and a headache.
1: A sore throat and a headache, yes?
3: Joe is asking Mo to take an aspirin to cure Joe's headache.
1: Yes?
3: Mo is refusing to take the aspirin to cure Joe.
1: Well, if Joe has the headache, why doesn't Joe take the aspirin himself?
3: Joe is already eating a Zymotrochi to cure his sore throat. Joe's mouth is full.
1: Well, somebody ought to take it.
3: Yeah, Mo will take it.
4: Nah, and Joe will take it.
3: Wait,
1: just a minute, fellas. You boys shouldn't fight.
3: Siamese twins cannot stop having arguments.
1: Why not?
3: Siamese twins to be Siamese twins.
1: Yes?
3: Something has got to come between them.
1: And so we leave the Siamese twins without seeing the connection. And as night falls on 8th Avenue, and the lazy moon rises slowly over Sloppy Joe's, tired but happy, we say aloha to the razorbacks and funny clowns, and board our BMT sunken gondola that glides us safely back to Jackson Heights in the good old USA. The end. Ladies and gentlemen, thanks to Kenny Baker, we are able to shake off the effects of our circus jaunt. For his first number this evening, Kenny sings Amapola.

0: That was very nice, Kenny. Well, hello, Larry Elliott. Of all the people. Congratulations, Larry, my boy.
1: Congratulations? For what?
0: Why, on looking like your old self, Larry. Gosh, you know, you're about the only one of this crowd I can even recognize tonight.
1: Mm-hmm.
0: Everybody's slicked up like $6 worth of wet eels. Well, look at Jimmy over there. He's had his mustache moth-backed again. Al Goodman's got shoes on tonight. Kenny Baker's wearing a piece of omelet for a necktie. And if that isn't a strip torn out of an old rainbow Portland is wearing for a dress, well, what's got into everybody tonight?
1: Why, it's spring, Fred.
0: Spring is responsible for this sartorial metamorphosis?
1: Yes, spring makes everyone think of putting his best foot forward. 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

0: That was my heart of thy sweet voice, played by Al Goodman and his Texaco valve grinder. And now, hello, Portland.
1: Hello, Mr. Allen.
0: Well. What's on your mind, if you will forgive the overstatement?
1: Oh, I just stopped in to say goodbye.
0: Well, goodbye.
1: I'm not going. You are.
0: I am?
1: Yes. Aren't you leaving our show?
0: Portland, you haven't been reading the sponsor's mind, have you?
1: You're going on the Campbell Soup Program.
0: Oh, that. Well, yes, I'm going to be in a little play next Friday night. It's called My Client Curly.
1: Well, it's been fun working with you, Mr. Allen.
0: Well, I'm not going.
1: And just so you'll remember Mama and me, here is a basket of cheese sandwiches we made for you to take along.
0: Oh, boy. Little mementos?
1: Two of them are mementos. The rest are camembert.
0: Uh-huh. They could have all been camembert. It would have been just as cheesy. Just a minute. What is all this this sandwich, this three-decker sentiment here? This bon voyage business. Can't I even go on another program one night?
2: Mr. Allen.
0: Yes, Maestro.
2: I, Goodman, to you, Allen, wish to say one word of farewell.
0: And the word is?
2: Farewell.
0: An ad lib, hey? But, Maestro...
2: In my grief, words are failing, Goodman. There's only one way a broken-hearted musician can say goodbye. Boy!
0: Fire! Stop that alleged music! Who do you think you are, the riff-raff Nelson Eddy? What is this, Maestro? Portland brings...

0: is this, then? What is this, maestro? Portland brings cheese and you come up with corn. Now, after all, I'm not joining the Foreign Legion.
1: You mean you're coming back?
0: Well, of course I am.
2: Coming back, he says, and I am paying $2 for the arrangement of Auld Lang Syne.
0: That's why you should be crying right there. So what?
2: So next Wednesday you are coming back. It's another $2 for Hail, Hail, the gang's all here.
0: Once and for all, I am... So tell me, just one thing. Who spread this rumor that I was going for good?
1: Kenny Baker said that...
0: Kenny again. That kid looks like Skippy, but he's got the soul of Lucretia Borgia. Where is that pimpled rat?
1: I don't know.
0: Hey, Jimmy Wallington.
3: Yes, Fred.
0: Where's Kenny?
3: Oh, is it time for Kenny's entrance? I'll get going.
0: Kenny's entrance? What is this?
3: Quiet, please. And now, ladies and gentlemen, I bring you that worthy successor to Fred Allen, the new comedy star of the Texaco Star Theater, Kenny a Laugh-A-Minute Baker in person.
4: Thank you. And good evening, ladies and gentlemen. A funny thing happened on the way to the theater tonight.
0: Kenny...
4: Are you still around?
0: Am I still around? Now listen, you little fifth columnist.
4: Now don't get excited, F.A.
0: Well, who's excited? I am doing a guest shot Friday night. I'm not leaving this program. How can I leave? Who gets the laughs?
4: Oh, we'll get along some way.
0: Oh, no, Kenny. I'm not a man who leaves his friends in the lurch.
4: But think of yourself, F.A. This dramatic part may be the start of a new career. The legitimate theater. Grease paint. Cane and spats. I'm glad for you, old pal. This is from the heart.
0: The heart. You have a heart you can put in a pistachio shell, and it will rattle around when it... You have more ulterior motives, Kenny Baker, than a man bringing an apple to the draft board.
4: Oh, you've got me wrong, F.A.
0: Oh, yeah? You're trying to just get me... just trying to get me off the program to make room for Kenny, a Laugh-A-Minute Baker.
4: Oh, honest, F.A., I just heard about the emergency and I thought I'd jump into your breach.
0: Now, Lee... You leave my breeches out of it. You know... What is a breach? One with one leg? What... You know very well I can't leave this show. I have a contract.
4: I had my lawyer look at it. You can break Clause 7.
0: I just heard about the emergency. Clause 7 won't help, Kenny. I'll be back here next Wednesday night, and that's final.
1: Gosh, Mr. Allen, I sure am glad you're not going.
2: Likewise, Goodman. Going or coming, Goodman is looking forward to it.
4: Yes, just as well, F.A. You'd probably be sticking your neck out going in for drama. You aren't built to handle a heavy role.
0: Well, make up your mind now. We have a choice with the dollar dinner. You want to have another go at it?
4: Well, it's just as well, F.A. You'd probably be sticking your neck out going in for drama. You aren't built to handle a heavy roll.
1: I saw him eat a bagel once.
0: Bagel is a delicatessen roll, Portland. Kenny is referring to the theater. I mean, when he gets to it, he's referring to the theater.
4: Delicatessen or theater, a ham's a ham.
0: It may interest you to know, young man, that I am an old dramatic actor. I don't want to boast, but some years ago, I was known as the Orson Welles of East Orange, New Jersey.
4: Why, I didn't know that
0: It might interest you further to know that when the news got around that I was doing a serious play on the Campbell Show, Soroyan made me an offer, came out of a basement and made me an offer... And a spontaneous organization sprang up overnight.
1: What kind of an organization?
0: You haven't seen the evening papers. You haven't heard of the CCTDFAFTLT.
4: What's that?
0: Why, it's obvious. The Citizens Committee to Draft Fred Allen for the Legitimate Theater. What's that, he says? Why, this is bigger than the John Doe Club already.
1: Well, who's behind this movement, Mr. Allen?
0: Well, I don't know the gentleman's... who the gentleman...

0: is, they say he's a theater lover of some kidney in the community. His name is Preebles.
1: Mr. Preebles?
0: Yes, Mr. Preebles. Probably a very important... come in.
2: Mr. Allen?
0: Yes?
2: I'm Mrs. Horlick, party worker for the CCTD-FAF-TLT.
0: Mrs. Horlick?
2: Yes.
0: Well, we were just talking about the wonderful work you're doing, Mrs. Horlick.
2: Mr. Allen, on behalf of our president, Mr. Preebles,
0: yes?
2: And our 30,000 theater lovers, I implore you to give up this mockery known as radio and come back and save the legitimate theater. Well,
0: madam, this is indeed an honor, but...
2: No, but... Mr. Preebles insists.
0: Well, madam, I must have time.
2: Mr. Preebles says, act now.
0: But, madam, I...
2: In the words of Mr. Preebles, the theater needs Allen.
0: Well, all right. If the theater needs me, I'll give up radio. You can tell Mr. Preebles.
1: Congratulations, F.A.
2: Why, Mr. Preebles, what are you doing here?
0: Preebles, so you're Preebles. Mr. Preebles. You wait until I introduce this next number, KB. Ladies and gentlemen, Miss Wynne Murray sings for us Play, Play, Tina. And now, Mr. Preebles Baker, you and I will adjourn to the woodshed.
1: Oh, gee, F.A., it was only in...

0: Very nice. Now, next, ladies and gentlemen, a gentleman with the most unusual hobby, our special guest, Mr. Seymour Things. What is your hobby, Seymour?
1: Movie bonus.
0: Movie bonus.
1: Yes, huh? I go to 9 pictures a day looking for mistakes.
0: Oh, you mean bonus like casting Jack Benny in a picture, bonus of that sort?
1: Little things.
0: Oh.
1: It takes today. First, I seen a Western. The villain's having a gunfight.
0: Uh-huh.
1: All he's got is one Colt 6-shooter, but he shoots 7 times.
0: Well, he probably had a Colt in his head. You see, that would enable him.
1: See, the second feature is Dorothy L'Amour as a South Seas native.
0: Yeah.
1: Only her sarong has got a zipper on. A zipper in the South Seas. Ha ha.
0: Well, of course.
1: Then the third feature comes on. A guy's a castaway on a raft. All at once, he says, "We're saved. There's a steamer 30 miles away." Now, how could any guy see a steamer 30 miles away below the horizon? I ask you.
0: Well, don't ask me, Seymour. Ask our maritime expert, Commodore James Wallington. Can you explain it, Jimmy?
2: Why, of course, Fred. A ship may be completely hidden from sight below the horizon, but the smoke from her funnel will be a dead giveaway, visible for miles. And smoke from an automobile exhaust can be a dead giveaway, too. A sign of excessive wear in the engine, with expensive repairs the only solution. Smoke means trouble. So don't let your car become a smoker. 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It's also distilled to remove carbon-forming impurities. Another factor in engine wear. So act now. 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Change to insulated Havilland at your Texaco dealer.

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0: wait a minute. I have to turn over the page here. That was a demi-sash arrangement of You Should Be Set to Music from the Broadway review Crazy with the Heat. And now the Texaco Roundtable, ladies and gentlemen. This is the only unrehearsed discussion group in radio that concentrates on trivia, no matter too small for our consideration. If we can see it, we'll discuss it. Portland opens the meeting simply by calling the roll, if you will, Portland.
1: Mr. George Nagel from Jamaica, Long Island.
0: Well, good evening, Mr. Nagel.
2: How are you, Mr. Allen?
0: Are you in business over there in Jamaica?
2: Well, we are in business of putting a racetrack into commission. We're going to open Saturday.
0: Oh, you're at the racetrack, are you?
2: Yes, sir.
0: May I ask your official capacity?
2: Well, a superintendent.
0: Oh, a superintendent at the racetrack,
2: just
0: eh?
2: One of them.
0: Well, how long have you been there?
2: Oh, about 12 years.
0: 12 years, really? If Bing Crosby lasts that long, he may live long enough to have one of his horses win, if he says.
2: Quite possible.
0: But I think a hoax program will do Crosby's horses more harm than Crosby will do. They'll wear them out before he does. Well, tell me, how many people will you be able to accommodate at the track, with the remodeled track, when you open?
2: Well, we're going to be able to seat 16,000.
0: 16,000.
2: And we'll pretty safely accommodate close to
0: 50,000 people, and a racetrack.
2: And we'll park over 15,000 cars.
0: Uh-huh. Well, of course, when one's born every minute, you've got to have plenty of room, I mean.
2: Plenty of room for him to move around.
0: Tell me, how many pari-mutuel windows do you have there?
2: Well, I've got 460.
0: 460, and how many horses?
2: Well, there's about 400 horses there now, and more coming in every day.
0: Oh, that's one to each window. I mean, you can
2: one.
0: Get... You can...
2: Take your own horse right to the window.
0: Well, I don't... Can you... Have you any idea what fascinates so many people? What is it about horse racing that causes millions of people around the country to play every day?
2: Oh, just the desire to win, I suppose, get something
0: from
2: nothing.
0: I know, but away from the track, what kick do you get out of it? You see people all over the country never see a horse, but they play races every day.
2: Well, probably get a kick of... Dodging the cops and make a bet.
0: Oh, just the running? Well, I never saw the... I've never been able to see the advantage in the betting on horses. After all, a fella bets $2 on a horse, the race starts, the horse gets the exercise, the jockey gets the ride, the guy at the mutual window gets the $2, and what does the man get? I mean,
2: he gets nervous frustration.
0: A heart attack. Well, thank you. Thank you, Mr. Nagel. And now, Portland.
1: Miss Joy Lattman of New York City.
0: Well, good evening, Miss Lattman.
3: Good evening, Miss Allen.
0: May I ask what you're doing here in New York? Do you live here?
3: I'm studying, yes. I'm studying physical anthropology up at Columbia.
0: Oh, physical anthropology?
3: That's right.
0: Well, I only went to high school, Miss Lattman. Could you clarify that a little? Physical anthropology.
3: Well, the simplest definition of anthropology is that it's the study of man, and physical anthropology deals with the physical differences in men.
0: Oh, I see. And that's what you're studying? Why, you want to be a teacher in later life?
3: No, I'd rather work in a museum. You see, we work with living people, and we also work with skeletons and fragments.
0: Oh, in museums?
3: Mm-hmm.
0: Well,
3: we work out in the field. We go out and dig up skeletons and see where they belong.
0: Well, gee, I should think a young, good-looking girl...
3: Thank you.
0: Huh? No, my eyes are good, and I say that... And... I should think a young girl, such as you are, a pretty girl, would be more interested in studying one of the present-day rug cutters rather than one of the old, digging up an old prehistoric smoothie to study. Because after all, a girl doesn't have to know anything about anthropology to dig up a guy to go out with. Now, you know.
3: No, I do that the rest of the time.
0: All right, thank you, Miss Lattman.
1: And now, Mr. Harry Nicholson of Jackson Heights, Long Island.
0: Well, good evening, Mr.
4: Allen. Good evening.
0: Nicholson, what do you do over in Jackson Heights, may I ask?
4: Yes, sir.
0: You in business over there?
4: Yes, sir. Run a cigar and stationery store.
0: Oh, you run a cigar and stationery
4: store
0: in Jackson Heights, huh? Whereabouts?
4: Well, 90th and the Boulevard.
0: 90th and
4: Northern Boulevard.
0: Well, how is business over there?
4: Oh, very fine.
0: Business is good,
4: sir.
0: Huh?
4: Always good.
0: Well,
4: with me.
0: Good with you, personally. Is that a state of mind, or have you got the books to prove it? I mean,
4: I got the books to prove it.
0: Well, I'm glad to hear
4: that,
0: Mr. Nicholson, because I know a man who runs a similar store over at Forest Hills, a stationery and cigar store, a little store like that. And business is so bad over there with him, he is selling the children candy on the Morris plan. I mean, little kids.
4: Well, not with me.
0: Not with
4: no.
0: me.
4: I'm well known around the neighborhood.
0: You are?
4: Yes, sir.
0: You're well known around the neighborhood? You have a pinball machine in the place, do
4: no,
0: you?
4: No, sir. Never did. No, not that kind.
0: No pinball.
4: No.
0: Do you think that the pinball machines are bad for children to have access to them, do you?
4: Oh, yes, it is bad.
0: The flashing of the lights bad for their eyes?
4: Yes.
0: Brings us to our discussion, Mr. Nicholson,
4: yes,
0: if you'll excuse me. With Easter in the offing and new millinery styles on display, the topic of the moment, naturally, I'm talking to everybody, Mr. Nicholson.
4: Yes.
0: Which includes you, naturally.
4: Exactly.
0: With the Easter in the offing and the new millinery styles on display, the topic of the moment, naturally, is women's hats. This is nothing personal, Mr. Nicholson. I'm just going to mention a question here, which I'll ask you about a little later on. Originally, women's chapeaux were designed to act as sort of a protection from the elements. But down through the ages, milliners have run amok, and today we find women wearing anything from cocktail coasters to coffee rings for hats.
4: Yes.
0: Now wait, Mr. Nicholson. We must all hold in just a little minute. Now, our question tonight is, do you think... You are the first yes man I've ever had. We're not going to get to the question, that's the thing. Our question tonight is, do you think women should wear the grotesque creations the millinery trend encourages today, or do you think that women should demand hats that are less spectacular and more practical? Now, Mr. Nagel, may I ask you briefly for your opinion? What do you think about women's hats?
2: Well,
0: you think they're going too far with them, do you?
2: I think they've gone far enough.
0: You think they've gone far enough? Do you think the horses over at Jamaica would refuse to wear some of the hats you see around?
2: Yes.
0: You think the horses would? Do you? In other words, do you think that women are going a little too far with their millinery, huh?
2: I do.
0: Well, how about you, Miss Latman? You haven't any hat on, so...
3: No. As a practical physical anthropologist, I'd say that a woman should wear the hat that helps her get her man and keep him.
0: Oh. You have an ulterior motive, and... Your millinery, you buy your millinery for a specific purpose,
3: yes.
0: I see. So that if your boyfriend's eyesight was bad, I mean, any kind of a hat would do as long as he looked up and figured something was there under the hat. Well, what do you think about women's millinery, Mr. Nicholson?
4: Well, I agree with them.
0: You agree? Oh, well, we're not... Well, that about washes up the whole thing, I guess. It's obvious that we have wasted our time tonight. Women will go right on wearing hats that look like anything from a frustrated pen wiper to a midget corsage. Oh, please, Mr. N. Fortunately, most women show better taste in selecting their husbands than their millinery. If they didn't, a lot of wives would be walking around with some funny-looking guys. On this hilarious note, the meeting closes, and thank you all, and you, Mr. N. That seems to bring us to Kenny Baker Preble's again. And Mr. Preble's song is The Things I Love.

0: Suppose you did very well. Thank you, Mr. Peebles.
1: Pardon me, Fred. Here's a telegram just came in for you.
0: For me? Well, let's see what this telegram says, Jimmy. Oh, shoot.
1: Bad news, Fred?
0: Oh, very bad news, Jimmy. This is from a friend of mine up in Maine who runs a poultry farm. He says my million-dollar idea has come a cropper.
1: What million-dollar idea?
0: Well, I told this fella up there to get his hens in the pink of condition, sing them sad songs to make them blue, then show them an ostrich egg so they'd be green with envy.
1: What for?
0: Well, so they'd lay colored eggs for Easter, of course. But listen to this telegram, Jay. Your idea is a dud. Two out of three eggs are white, and the other one came out a dingy plaid.
1: Say, that is bad news, Fred.
0: Yes, it is.
1: Your duds are always bad news. Just as gasoline duds are bad news to your engine, bad news to your pocketbook. That's why there's no place in Texaco Fire Chief for sluggish, slow-action duds that fail to vaporize, fail to take the spark quickly. 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
0: The Texaco Workshop players. Tonight, instead of presenting their usual skit, they take you behind the scenes in radio. As you folks doze beside your radios at home, many of you no doubt envy the radio comedian. What a life, you say. Nothing to do but clip old jokes out of magazines. No worries, nothing but laughter and applause. That's what you think. Little do you know what the radio comedian goes through each week, his trials, his tribulations. Well, tonight we show you the seamy side of the picture. It's called Shortcut to a Nervous Breakdown, or The Radio Comedian Makes It the Hard Way. Our case history tonight concerns the heartaches of an average radio comedian. Oh, let us call him Kenny Dank.
2: Any resemblance between the character known as Kenny Dank and any other Kenny Dank living around the radio is purely coincidental.
0: Our average comedian is employed by an average advertising agency. Let's call the agency Betten, Bitten, Ditto, and Button.
2: Any resemblance between the firm of Betten, Bitten, Ditto, and Button and any existing firm named Betten, Bitten, Ditto, and Button is their tough luck.
0: Story starts. As the curtain rises...
2: Any resemblance between this curtain and any other curtain?
0: Now, we get the idea, Mr. Barrymore.
2: Oh.
0: Any resemblance between that O and... The curtain rises on the office of Bolivar Balaam Button, president of the great advertising agency of Betten, Bitten, Button, etc. Bolivar Balaam Button is entering his executive sanctum. Oh, good morning, Miss Yuck.
3: Morning, B.B. Are you ready to check on our newspaper and magazine copy?
0: No, Miss Yuck. 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
3: Yes, sir. They sure add up to a lot of figures.
0: These radio popularity ratings are very important, Miss Yuck. These figures show whether our clients' programs are gaining or losing listeners. You see, I'll show this list here. Fake It or Believe It, up 1.2. One Man's Relatives, up 2.6. Carborundum Carnival, up the...
3: Something wrong?
0: Wrong! Our comedy program, the Kenny Dank Fun Fest, has gone down again. This is the second month in succession.
3: What's the rating?
0: Minus 2.2. Yeah! If Kenny Dank's sponsors, Moriarty's Mutsus, find out that no one is listening to Dank's program, we lose the account. Now, when Dank comes in today to read this week's script to the office boy for reaction, tell him I want to see him.
3: Kenny Dank is outside now.
0: Well, send him in here.
3: Yes, sir. Mr. Dank, please.
4: Hello, BB, old sock.
0: Now, Dank, your program is slipping. This is the second month you have gone down on the popularity survey.
4: Oh, quit kidding, BB. I've been killing them.
0: Figures don't lie, Dank. Here's the Crosley report. Here's the Hooper that checks on the Crosley. Here's the Duper that checks on the Hooper and the Booper. Now, according to the Hooper Hooper Duper... You are down to minus 2.2.
4: Oh, that's nothing.
0: Minus 2 is less than nothing, Dang.
4: Well, I was on opposite two fireside chats this month.
0: Don't alibi, Dank. You can't blame him for everything. Now, you are slipping. When a comedian slips, the advertising agency has got to step in.
4: But the last time the agency stepped in, I went down 19 points.
0: No heresy, Dank. Your program has got to be revised. Miss Yuck?
3: Yes, sir.
0: The agency has got to hype up Dank's program. Sound the conference bell.
3: Yes, sir. Conference! Come and get it!
5: Bumble reporting. Jumbo reporting.
0: Well, where's Bumbo?
6: The Bumbo reporting, sir.
0: Well, what held you up, Bumbo?
6: I was licking an envelope, sir. I stopped to seal it.
0: You know very well when you hear the conference gong, you are supposed to drop everything and report, Bumble. Yet you stop to seal an envelope.
6: Yeah, but I have a dry mouth, sir. It took me 2 hours to work up a drool. I didn't want to lose it.
0: Well, all right, all right. Write me a memo to that effect.
6: Yeah.
0: Now let's get down to business. Gentlemen, the Kenny Dank Fun Fest is slipping on all radio surveys. Dank needs a new program. Men, what we've got to have is an idea.
5: Check, check.
6: Check.
0: Men, we have got to change Dank's setup.
5: Check, check.
6: Check.
0: Men.
5: Check, check.
6: Check.
0: Accelerate, Bumble.
6: Sorrow.
0: You've got to speed it up. You're slowing up the conference.
6: Yes.
0: Now you watch it. Come in at a quicker tempo, a 6-8 if you can arrange it. Now, men, we have got to hatch an idea. Let's mow, men.
4: Say, I've got an idea. How about cutting out Dank Singer and putting in a quartet? But my program has a quartet now.
0: Yes, the program.
4: Well, that finishes me. I'm only vice president in charge of suggesting we put in a quartet.
7: Hold everything. I just got a flash.
0: Lay it on the table, AJ.
7: How about cutting out the actors and putting in audience participation?
0: We've tried audience participation.
7: And how about cutting out the audience and putting in actor participation?
0: Well, you can't cut out studio audiences and render thousands of people homeless.
4: Say, how about not making it a quiz program?
7: How about not making it an Aldrich family?
6: How about just not making it?
0: No. No, men. Wait a minute. I've got it.
4: What is it, Chief?
0: The new Kenny Dank Fun Fest will be what radio is crying for. This is something revolutionary.
4: What's that, BB?
0: A 30-minute program.
4: Yeah.
0: You follow me, men?
4: Yeah.
0: With an orchestra.
4: Yeah.
0: A comedian.
4: Yeah.
0: And a guest star.
5: Wonderful!
6: Yeah, wonderful.
4: Exactly what my program is now, BB.
0: Great. That proves we're on the right track, Dank. Agency cooperation gets results every time. Well, the conference is over. Break it up, men.
5: So long, Chief. So long, Chief.
6: So long, Miss Yuck.
3: Why the idea?
0: Don't mind SB, Miss Yuck. He always relaxes for 20 seconds after a conference. Now, let me see. Where were we?
4: We were fixing up my radio program.
0: Oh, yes. Now, what is your show this week, Dank?
4: We're doing a burlesque of a moving picture.
0: A revolutionary idea on a comedy program. What picture is it?
4: The Sea Dog. Here's the script.
0: Uh-huh. Now, let me see. Oh, very funny. Very funny. Yes, but it isn't funny enough, Dank. The agency has got to hype it up. Now, how many writers write your program?
4: 16.
0: Well, no wonder your program is slipping. Trying to turn out a half-hour program with only 16 writers.
4: But, B.B.!
0: Miss Yuck, buzz for our agency gag men.
3: Yes, sir.
0: Our agency... our agency joke writers will make your Sea Dog sketch a masterpiece. Come in.
8: Company! Hoy! Hunt! Company! Halt! Second platoon, Company 2 of Agency Joke Writers reporting, sir.
0: Very well, Lieutenant Glee. Here's Dank's script. Have your men put in some gags, polish it up, kick it around, live with it, sleep on it, and have it back in 2 minutes.
8: Yes, sir. Company presents pencil. For Hunt!
4: Gee, all those writers to fix up one little sketch?
0: Our men work fast, Dank. Come in.
8: Lieutenant Glee reporting, sir. Here's Dank's script. It's all gagged up.
0: Well, a little late, but nice work, Lieutenant.
8: Thank you, sir.
0: Gad, what an organization. We're the only advertising agency in the country with a bugle.
4: Is my step ready now, BB?
0: Just one more thing, Dank. We'll have to step next door and consult all department heads for deletion.
4: Yes, sir.
0: Department heads, attention. Kenny Dank here is going to read his comedy script. I want you to check on it as he goes along.
9: Yes, sir, BB.
0: Now, go right ahead, Dank.
4: Well, the scene opens off the coast of Florida.
9: Just a minute.
4: Yes, sir?
9: Public relations can't pass any mention of Florida. California won't like it.
0: But Florida is out, Dank.
4: Okay. Now there's a tropical storm.
9: Cut out the storm. Weather Bureau won't permit unauthorized storms.
0: Storm is out. The storm is out, Dank.
4: But there's a shipwreck. The storm blows the boat.
9: Have the boat run into a rock.
4: All right. The boat crashes into a rock.
7: The rock is out. The music department must. There's a rock in the Rock of Ages.
0: The rock is out, Dank. Go ahead.
4: But I don't see
0: you
4: what...
0: You don't I... see. You don't see. Let me see the rest of those jokes there, Dank.
4: Here.
0: Let me see now. The poker game joke here. Three vegetarians playing for small stakes. Small stakes offends the vegetarians. It's out.
4: But you're ruining
0: it's
4: my...
0: It's out, Dank. And these other jokes here. Out, out. Yep, this
4: but,
0: one out. Out,
4: but,
0: out, out.
4: But
0: now here, there you are, Dank. You make these cuts and your sea dog sketch is perfect.
4: But you've taken out all the jokes. How will it sound on the air?
0: How will it sound? Great. Listen.
7: The Kenny Dank program is on the air. Tonight, Kenny Dank and his Fun Fest present the Sea Dog.
10: Ahoy, the mizzen man.
11: Who's got a cigarette?
10: Ahoy, the mizzen man.
11: Who's got a match?
10: Ahoy, the mizzen man.
12: The ship's sinking, Captain.
13: Then we're safe.
14: No, no, kill yourself.
12: Aye, aye, sir.
14: Captain, put down that harpoon.
10: Ahoy, the mizzen mast.
4: I quit. I can't go on the air with a thing like this.
0: What's wrong with it?
4: Why, even Fred Allen wouldn't use a sketch like this. And he'll use anything.
0: Okay.
4: By the time you agency guys and the broadcasting company get through cutting out a comedian's jokes, he isn't funny.
0: Exactly. And as the president of Betten, Bitten, Ditto, and Button, let me tell you, Dank, we cut out your stuff purposely. Radio is a big business. Radio comedians and radio itself must have one thing in common.
4: What's that?
0: They are not to be laughed at. Dank, you're fired.

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0: present Arthur Lowe, John LeMessurier, and Clive Dunn in Dad's Army. Episode 15, Sorry, Wrong Number, featuring John Lorre and Ian Lavender, with this week's guests, Graham Stark, Bill Pertwee, Pearl Hackney, and Avril Angus. Here is the news, and this is John Snagg reading it. As the summer of 1940 drifts slowly by, Britain is still very much at war. The Home Guard goes from strength to strength, and no avenue is left unexplored in their ceaseless drive for efficiency. It is Saturday morning, and at the headquarters of the Warmington-on-Sea platoon, Captain Mannering is about to begin one of his lectures.
1: The subject of my lecture today is communications. Now, in the event of an invasion, it is obvious that enemy paratroopers will try and seize certain key points in the tower. Somers, hand me the blackboard pointer, please.
2: I haven't got it, sir.
1: What do you mean you haven't got it? Of course you have. The billiard cue uses a pointer.
2: Yes, I know what you mean, sir, but I still haven't got it.
1: I distinctly remember telling you to bring the billiard cue.
2: No, sir, you've never said anything about bringing a billiard cue.
1: But I did... Oh, really?
3: Would a table tennis bat do, sir?
1: Of course it wouldn't, you stupid boy. Now, in the absence of a suitable pointer, I shall use my finger to point out the most likely places to be seized by the enemy.
4: This should be interesting.
2: Quiet, Walker, please.
1: Now, the key places are the gasworks, here, the railway bridge, here, telephone exchange, here, and the water reservoir, here. Now, with all these points out of action, the town would obviously be crippled. No gas, no trains, no telephones, and no water. After all, not many of us can last very long without water to drink.
4: I've managed it for years.
1: Yeah, be quiet. In short, all these parts of the town are absolutely vital. So, the object of the exercise is...
5: to stop the enemy getting his dirty hands on our vital parts.
1: Yeah. One way of putting it, I suppose. Now, we should post two men at each one of these points. In the event of an attack, one of the men will run to the nearest telephone box and phone me at the church hall here.
4: Excuse me, sir. If one of the men's running to phone you, what happens to the poor fella who's left behind?
6: He'll be running the other way.
1: Get Walker. This is not a matter for levity. No, the man who's left behind will pin the enemy down with constant withering fire.
5: Sir, it's going to be a bit difficult to keep up a constant withering fire. We've only got 5 rounds each.
1: I realise that, Jones. You'll just have to make every shot tell. Now, we'll see on the plan that I've drawn that I have pinpointed the nearest telephone box to all these strategic points. In the case of the railway bridge, the nearest phone box is 100 yards away. Here. Gasworks. One here. 50 yards away. And the water reservoir. One here. Just outside the gates.
4: You got money. There's a phone box just outside the Hare and Hounds.
1: That's nowhere near a vital supply source.
4: That, sir, is a matter of opinion.
1: Now, the problem is the telephone exchange. Now, unfortunately, the nearest phone box is over half a mile away over here. So there could be a considerable delay in summoning help.
2: Well, perhaps it would save time, sir, if we used one of the phones inside the exchange.
1: What? Oh, yes. Yes, of course. Yes. As a matter of fact, I was just about to say that. Just testing you, see if you're on your toes.
2: Oh, of course, sir. I quite agree. Awfully clever little wheeze.
1: Yeah. Now, as soon as I receive your call, I shall relieve you at the head of a swift, mobile attacking force. Make sure that all your bicycles are in good working order.
4: There's only one thing, sir.
1: What's that, Fraser?
4: What happens if the phone box is out of order?
1: Well, in that case, as usual, we shall have to improvise. Anybody any suggestions?
7: Yeah.
1: Oh, good, good. Who's got the first suggestion?
5: Permission to speak, sir.
1: Yes, Jones.
5: Well, sir, one of us could climb to the top of the gasometer and heliograph down onto the church hall.
6: That's a long wait for someone to heliograph.
1: I don't think I quite follow you, Jones.
5: Heliograph, sir, you reflect the rays of the sun in a mirror, We used to signal like that when we were in the northwest frontier of India, you know, sir. That was when we was fighting the phantoms.
1: Yes, yes,
5: sir.
1: All right. Well, yeah. Never mind that now.
5: They were boys. They used to come at you with a long knife and...
1: You're a Jones.
5: Well, you could, sir. You could, heliograph.
1: Yes, there's only one snag, Jones. We can't see the gasworks from the church hall.
3: Yeah, but couldn't one of us be on top of the church tower, Mr. Mannering?
1: Yes, that's a good idea. Yeah, but make a note of that, Wilson. Wait a minute. There is a slight snag. We can't rely on the sun. After all, it might be raining.
3: Anyway, sir, I've just thought. We wouldn't be able to signal Sunday lunchtime.
1: Why not?
3: Well, with everyone cooking their Sunday dinners, the gasometer would be down.
1: Does everybody have their meal at the same time?
3: Well, we always have our Sunday dinner on a Sunday.
5: Permission to speak, sir? Why couldn't we shoot a hole in the top of the gasometer and then set light to it? You'd see that for miles.
1: I think you're going into the realms of fantasy now, Jones.
5: Oh, I don't know what he's talking about. You, Fraser, he asked for suggestions, didn't he? And what did you want to ask him for if he didn't want them? It's always the same with him,
1: you see. All right, Jones, all right. Just set it down. Now, still assuming that all the phones are out of action, how would we signal?
5: Permission to speak, sir.
1: Yes, Jones.
5: I know how we can signal from the railway bridge, sir. Just tap on the rails. You can hear that for miles if you put your ear on the line.
3: Yeah. A train might come along and run over your ear.
5: Don't be so silly. If you had your ear on the line, you'd hear the train coming, wouldn't you?
3: No, you wouldn't. Of course you wouldn't. You'd be listening to something
5: would.
3: Else. You wouldn't
5: make sure coming along, would you?
1: All right. That's enough. That's enough. Now, all this has stimulated a very interesting discussion. But in the meantime, we shall have to assume that the phone isn't out of action.
3: Ah, I'm not allowed to use a public telephone box, Mr. Mannering. My mum says it's unhygienic. She says you can catch things from the receiver.
1: You always hold it away from your face?
3: Ah, I tried that once, sir, but I couldn't hear.
1: So you've never really used the phone box?
3: No, sir.
1: Well, what do you do when you want to make a phone call?
3: Uncle Arthur lets me use the one in the bank.
1: Does he really?
3: I don't use it very often, though.
1: Very glad to hear it.
3: Only when I phone my auntie in Scotland.
1: Yeah. Well, sir, I'll talk to you later.
5: Mr. Mannering.
1: Yes, Corporal Jones.
5: I just wanted to say that I am not very experienced in using a phone box. You see, sir, I have spent a lot of my time in far-flung places. Some of them quite long, long way away. Them whirling dervishes, they don't do a lot of telephoning either, you see, sir.
1: They're all right. Now, there's only one thing for it. I shall have to make sure that you all know how to use the phone box.
3: Yes, but even if you show us, sir, my mum still won't let me use it.
1: Surely, Pike, with the enemy pounding at our gates, you could run the slight risk of an infection?
3: Well, I suppose so. I still don't like it, though. My mum says you get mastiffs in your ears.
1: Don't. Now, we better go through this by numbers. On one, you pick up the phone. On two, you insert tuppence. Ching, ching. Ching, ching.
7: Excuse me, sir. What is this, ching, ching thing?
1: Oh, really, was it? This is the sound of the coppers dropping into the box.
7: Ah.
1: Ching, ching.
7: Oh, I see.
1: Ching, ching. Now, I don't want you to be put off by this sound. Quite normal. The operator will then say, number please. And you ask for this number, which is Warmington C...
7: 333.
1: Yeah, I know what the number is. Warmington C, 333. The operator will then say, I am connecting you. Now, when you hear me answer, press button A. You all got that?
8: Yes.
1: Right, let's just try that, shall we? Wilson.
9: Yes, sir?
1: You can be the operator.
9: Oh, thank you, sir.
1: Now then, on one, you all pretend to pick up the telephone in your right hand. One.
8: One. One.
1: Good. Now on two, we all put our pennies in the slot.
3: Excuse me, Mr. Mannering.
1: What is it?
3: Can you change sixpence, please?
1: What on earth for?
3: I haven't got two pennies.
1: Stupid boy. We're just pretending. Now, here we go, then. Two.
8: Ching, ching.
9: Ching, ching.
1: Come on, Wilson. Number, please.
2: Number, please.
9: Warmington on sea. 333.
1: Get on with it, Wilson.
2: On what, sir?
1: I'm connecting you.
2: What for? Oh, yes. Yes, of course, I'm so sorry. I'm connecting you.
5: Mr. Speaker.
1: Yes, Jones.
5: Well, I thought you didn't put coppers in until the operator tells you.
4: No, you're wrong. You put them in first.
6: No, Jones is right. You put them in when the operator tells you.
1: All right. Only one way to settle this. It was tried out under actual combat conditions. Summers and full the men in outside. We'll march down to the phone box on the corner.

0: Right, then. Now, I'm going to take you into this telephone box one at a time and make sure that you know how to use it. Right, Pike, you better come in first. Here you are.
1: Sir. Well, give me room, boy.
0: Right, now here are 2 pennies. I'll lift the receiver. Put it to your ear. It won't bite you. That's better now. I want you to make the call to the church hall. There won't be a reply because there's no one there to answer. So you press button B and get the money back.
2: Yes, sir, yes.
0: Good. Now put the pennies in.
2: 1, 2. Oh, you were right, sir. They went ching-ching, just like you said.
3: Number, please.
2: Warmington on Sea. I've forgotten the number.
0: Stupid boy. It's Warmington. Just a minute. Wilson!
4: Yes?
0: Just checking on the number.
4: Uh-huh. Warmington on Sea, 333, sir.
0: Correct. Well done. Warmington on Sea, 333.
2: Warmington on Sea, 333.
3: I'm connecting you.
0: Now, let the phone ring for a bit. Then press button B and get the money back.
2: Yes, sir.
0: What have you pressed button A for?
2: Someone answered.
0: What?
2: Hello, Mum.
5: Is that you, Frank? Where are you phoning from?
2: I'm in a call box down the road.
5: I thought I told you never to use a public phone box.
2: Yeah, but it's not my fault, Mum. Mr. Manry made me do it.
5: Did he indeed? Well, I'll have a few words to say to him next time I see him.
2: Oh, he's here with me now.
5: Oh. Well, let me speak to him.
2: Right. Mum wants to speak to you.
6: Hello. Hello, Mrs. Pike. May I ask what you're doing in my office?
5: I brought Frank's scarf down for him to wear. He'll catch his death without it. And I heard the phone ring.
6: All the same, Mrs. Pike, you've no right to be in my office.
5: Now, look here, Mr. Mannerin. What's the idea of letting my Frank use a public phone box? I've never let him use one before in his life. Why, he can catch all sorts of things from a phone, would you know yourself if you...
0: Wilson!
4: Yes, sir?
0: Come in and sort this out, will you? It's Mrs. Pike.
4: I'm coming, sir.
0: Now, Pike, you get out and let Sergeant Wilson...
2: Righto, sir. Will you say goodbye to Mum for me?
0: Get
2: Don't forget.
7: Right, sir. Thank you, sir. Hello, Mavis.
5: Oh, it's you, Arthur. Oh, I'd have thought you'd have known better than to let Frank use a public phone box.
7: Well, it's not my fault, Mavis.
5: Of course it's your fault.
7: Well, you mollycoddle that boy far too much, Mavis. I think you're being very silly.
5: Oh, silly am I? Well, you're silly if you think that I'm only here to administer to all your little comforts every evening.
7: Oh, really, Mavis?
5: You think that you've only got to knock at my door and I'll come running.
7: I've never asked you to run, Mavis.
5: You take me for granted, Arthur, and you always have taken me for granted, and I'm not going to stand for it any longer.
7: She's hung up, sir.
0: Thank goodness for that.
7: But what am I going to do?
0: I don't know what you're going to do. I've got a platoon to run. I can't be involved in your domestic squabbles. Right, Fraser, you're next.
8: Come in, sir. God, of all the damn silly ideas, showing us how to use a phone box.
9: What are you laughing at, Joe?
10: Well, we're on guard duty tonight.
9: Outside the reservoir.
10: Well, so what?
9: Well, the point is, the gates of the reservoir are right on a corner, and there's one hell of a draft.
10: Ooh.
9: Yeah. So, every so often, one of us shelters in the telephone box until his circulation gets going again.
10: Oh, that's a good idea.
9: Not half. You can ring up the odd girlfriend at the same time.
10: Oh, I don't have any odd girlfriend.
9: Well, neither had I. Until I'd stood about on that corner all night long. You want to try it? Woohoo! Well, hey. Come on, Jock. Get out of that phone box. It's your turn outside.
8: All right, all right.
11: Hey, listen to that lot. There's going to be a heavy raid on London tonight.
9: Yeah, sounds like it. Right, well, you keep your eyes skinned, and I'm going to... Here, just a minute. That one sounds a bit odd, doesn't it?
8: Yeah, I think she's coming down. All right, Carter. I've got it. Here, there she is. She's just going down behind those trees. Scoop up and it's landed in the reservoir.
3: Look at that. Smack in the middle of the reservoir.
8: Here, is it one of ours? Or is it one of theirs?
3: Theirs. It's a doornail, of course.
8: But what are we going to do?
3: Remember what Captain Munling said? One of us is to run and phone him while the other one keeps up a constant weathering fire.
8: Well, if you're going to do that, you're going to need plenty of ammo, right? Here, you better take mine. Have you got something on you?
3: No, I haven't.
8: Well, don't bother. I'll reverse the charges.
12: Corporal Jones?
7: Yes, sir.
12: Tell the men to keep their heads down. Don't anybody getting shot at.
7: Very good, sir.
12: By the way, where's Walker?
3: He went off to phone you.
12: That was half an hour ago.
3: Ah, he'll have run away. I always knew he was no good.
13: Perhaps he's gone to the pictures.
12: Oh, don't be absurd.
13: There's a good film on at the embassy. That's all about aircraft. It's funny that, isn't it, Uncle Arthur?
14: Well, I wouldn't really know. I haven't seen it.
13: No, I mean, it's funny that the film's all about aircraft. It didn't mean there's
12: stop
13: funny
12: talking.
13: Films.
12: Stop talking. Stop talking, the pair of you. The fact is that Walker's not here.
3: Yeah, and that's cowardice in the face of the enemy. That's number one field punishment, tied to the wheel of a gun carriage.
13: Well, we haven't got a gun carriage.
3: Well, we'll just have to improvise.
12: Be quiet. I can't understand why that plane hasn't sunk.
7: Well, that's because the reservoir's only a quarter full, you see. The aircraft sitting on the bottom at about 4 feet of water. When it's full up, the water's at least 16 foot deep.
12: I want to know how we're going to tackle the plane, Wilson. I'm not interested in the waterworks statistics.
7: Sorry, sir.
12: No sign of anybody in it. Must have all jumped out by parachute.
3: Permission to speak, sir.
12: Yes, Jim.
3: Why don't we call on them to surrender in official terms? And then if they do not answer, we will be cognizant of the fact that they are not there and have sprung off previous.
12: Thank you, Jones. Anybody know the German for surrender?
3: No, sir, but Antioch is German for hands up.
12: Yes, I think you've told us that before. Might as well try it, I suppose.
3: Handy hop! Handy hop!
12: Too dark. Probably can't see us. We need something white to wave. Pike. That white scarf you're wearing. That'll do. Take it off.
13: I can't take this off.
12: Don't argue. I'll take it off at once.
13: My mum was furious about this. She hasn't forgiven Uncle Arthur yet for what he said to her over the phone this afternoon.
12: Oh, don't prevaricate, boy. Now then. In a second, I'm going to get Corporal Jones to wave the scarf. At the same time, I want you all to shout at once. Are you all ready?
8: I will.
7: Yes, sir.
12: Right, Jones. Wave the scarf.
3: Here I go, sir.
12: Stand by, men.
3: Handy hop! Permission to speak, sir. There is somebody in the plane.
13: Look at my scarf. Look, Uncle Arthur, it's shot full of holes. All through.
12: Bloody cheek.
7: I've never heard you swear before, sir.
12: I never felt like this before, Wilson. Damn foreigners. Coming over here and then having the cheek to fire on us. About time they were taught a lesson. We'll show them. They're up against us now, people with guts. Jones, sure. Go and phone GHQ for help.
3: Yes, sir, yes, sir. I'm going now, sir.
12: Yeah, wait a minute.
3: So, what is it, sir?
12: You don't know the number.
3: I do, sir, I do. It's Warmington on C 333.
12: Don't be ridiculous, that's the church hall. No good phoning there, we're all here.
3: Oh, yes, sir, sorry, sir.
12: Now, look. I've written the number down on this piece of paper. 166. You got that? 166. Now, that's a secret number, so immediately after you've used the phone, destroy it.
3: The post office aren't going to like that, sir.
12: Not the phone, you idiot. The piece of paper.
3: Yes, yes, I understand, sir.
12: God's sake, go, Jones, and good luck. The rest of you spread out and keep your heads down.
3: Oh. Now, let's see. Now, what was the number? What was the number? Where's that bit of paper? Yes. Right, yes. Ah, that's right. 991. That's it, 991.
15: Number, please.
3: 991, please.
15: 1 moment. Press button A.
14: This is the embassy here.
3: Oh, good. Can you help me?
14: Certainly, sir. Tonight, one of our aircraft is missing.
3: That's funny. I thought it was one of theirs.
14: No, it's one of our aircraft is missing. It went up 5 minutes ago.
3: Well, it's come down now.
14: No, sir, it doesn't come down to 10:30. If you hurry, you'll just catch it. Eric Portman and Gucci Withers is in it.
3: Really? Well, why are they shooting at us?
14: No, sir, they're not still shooting. They finished some time ago.
3: They're not finished? Well, they're shooting right now. Can't you hear them? Listen, if my mates don't get off too sweet, they'll be in dead trouble. They've got to have help.
14: Now, look here, you. If you don't get off that phone, I'll send a policeman round.
3: I need help. I need help.
14: You're telling me.
3: Hey, wait a minute. Wait a minute. Don't hang up. Oh, dear. What am I going to do? I haven't got any more pennies now. Where's the torch? Oh, oh, that's better. In the event of emergency, lift the phone and press button. Oh, well, here goes.
14: Emergency? Which service do you require?

0: Which service do you require? Fire, police, or ambulance?
1: There's an enemy plane in the reservoir. I want GH Area Command Quarters.
0: Oh. I'm sorry, I can only get you fire, police, or ambulance. Is the plane on fire?
1: No, it's not.
0: Well, then you don't want fire service, do you, then? What about ambulance? Anybody hurt?
1: Well, not yet.
0: Oh, I don't think they'll send ambulance just on the off chance. What about the police? Is the plane causing obstruction?
1: No, not really, no.
0: Oh, what's it doing?
1: It's shooting at us.
0: Oh, what a shame. I'm so sorry. I wish I could help you. But only deal with emergencies. Ta-ta.
1: Ta-ta. What do you mean, ta-ta? No, hello.
2: Hey,
1: hello.
2: Who's that in that phone box?
1: Oh.
2: Come on, put that light out. Oh, it's you. What do you think you're doing, flashing your torch like that? Do you realise there are enemy planes overhead?
1: Yes, and there's one down in the reservoir.
2: What are you talking about?
1: Well, there's an enemy plane crashed in the reservoir.
2: Oh, well, you're a home guard. Why aren't you dealing with it? What are you doing hiding in this phone box?
1: I'm not hiding. I'm trying to get onto GH quarters for help. And I've got no more coppers left.
2: Oh, blimey, shift over, I'll do it.
3: Ah, Jones. Where have you been?
1: I'm sorry, sir. A bit of a job getting through the GH quarters. But they're on their way now.
3: Who's that you've got with you?
1: The warden says Miss Rogers.
2: Your corporal said the Jerrys were firing at you.
3: Yes, that's right.
2: Well, they look peaceful enough to me. I think I better take charge. This is an ARP matter.
4: How dare you?
2: Look, mate, don't try to teach me my job. Lot of fuss about nothing. They wouldn't dare shoot at me. I'm a civilian. All right, you lot, out you come. Yes, well, I'll leave you to it then, Manry.
5: Come back here. We need every man we can get.
2: Look, Section 6, Paragraph 3 of the regulation states no ARP personnel would take part in any combat duties. I'm off.
3: Damn card.
6: Yes, you're right, sir, yes.
3: Well, let's hope the army gets here quickly. I don't know how we're going to get those Germans to surrender. They could hold out for days.
6: I think I know how we could do it, sir. If one of us...
7: Excuse me, sir. Here comes somebody now.
3: Ah, good.
8: Good evening. I am from GHQ, Lieutenant Hope Bruce, Curlstream Guards.
3: Captain Mannering, Home Guard. This is Sergeant Wilson.
6: How do you do?
8: How do you do? Are they still shooting out there?
3: Yes, sir. They've been keeping it up for the past hour.
8: Oh, yes, not very nice. Right, Captain Mannering, you'd better get your men back out of the way. We can't expect Home Guards to tackle a situation like this. It's a job for the regular army.
3: Well, we've managed all right up to now, sir.
8: Managed what? They haven't surrendered, have they? Get your men out of here while I give orders to my men.
3: Young pipsqueak. Hello, what's that?
8: Where, sir?
3: Over there, running this way through the bushes.
7: Losh. Oh, I think it's Walker, sir.
9: I expect the film's finished.
3: Be quiet, fine. Walker, where have you been? You've been away 3 hours.
7: Oh, I'm sorry, sir, but I've been to have a word with the bloke in charge of the reservoir. I had to slip me five bob, but he done it.
3: Done it? Yeah. Done what?
7: He opened the sluices. For the past couple of hours, the water's been flooding in and should reach the top in less than half an hour. Then Jerry's left to swim for it, unless they want to sit on the aerial.
3: Well done, Walker. Good thinking.
8: Ah, the manner is you're still here. Look, I've decided what to do. We're going to sit here till we starve them out.
3: I don't think that'll be necessary, sir. I think you'll find they'll surrender very soon now.
8: Oh, really? Why?
10: Well, you see, it's quite simple, really. They're not going to like what's going to happen to them.
8: I don't think I quite understand.
3: Don't worry. Even you will before very long. In the meantime, we'll leave you to do the mopping up, as it were. Good night, Lieutenant. Come on, men.
10: I say, Jones, that water level's coming up very quickly, isn't it?
1: Yeah, I keep telling you, Sarge. Those Jerrys don't like it up them, sir. They don't like it up them, you see. They don't like it up them, sir.

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3: 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You can eat polo without other people hearing. Try sucking them, dear Henry.
2: I can't, I've already crunched them all.
4: Once upon a time there was an engineer.
5: Choo-choo Charlie was his name, we hear.
4: He had an engine and he sure had fun. He used good and plenty candy to make his train run.

That episode of Dad's Army from the original television series by Jimmy Perry and David Croft, you heard Arthur Lowe as Captain Mannering, John Le Mesurier as Sergeant Wilson, Clive Dunn, Corporal Jones, John Lorry, Private Fraser, Ian Lavender, Private Pike, Graham Stark, Private Walker, Bill Pertwee, ARP Warden, Pearl Hackney, Mrs. Pike, Avril Angers, the telephone operator, and John Forrest 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
1: Yes, ladies and gentlemen, Charlotte Greenwood is brought to you this Sunday and every Sunday at this time by the makers of Hallmark greeting cards to remind you that every time you want to remember someone, you'll find a Hallmark card that says just what you want to say and the way you want to say it. 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

0: Now let's go to Lakeview and the Barton home, where Charlotte is bringing up the Barton children, and the Barton children are bringing up problems. Today, Charlotte meets a new one, and it all begins one Sunday morning as she sits down to breakfast with young Bobby Barton.
1: Here's the milk for your oatmeal, Robert. Well, looks as if you and I are eating all alone.
2: Jack said he'd be down in a minute. He's trying to make up his mind about a necktie.
1: Oh, I never saw a boy so fond of loud neckties as Jack. Come on now, eat your oatmeal, son.
2: Oh, oatmeal.
1: Seen anything of Barbara?
2: Yeah, her door was open. She was trying to fix her hair and read a book at the same time.
1: That's a good trick if you can do it. Fix your head on the outside while you fill it up on the inside. What was the book?
2: Something called Are You a Genius? Genius. What's a genius, Aunt Charlotte?
1: A genius is a person with a remarkable aptitude for doing things. But confidentially, I think it's a GI who gets out a KP. Come on now, no more talk now, and eat your oatmeal. Good for you.
2: Oh, that's the trouble with oatmeal. It just lays there and looks like it's good for you.
1: Yes, I know. If somebody could invent a breakfast food that's good for you but looks like it's bad for you, they'd make a million. Come on, son. Now, children who eat their oatmeal grow up to be big, strong men.
2: Men?
1: Uh-huh.
2: Did you always eat your oatmeal?
1: Yes, but I ate another brand.
2: I'll take toast.
1: No, you won't now. Now, let's pretend something. Let's imagine that oatmeal is an island in the Pacific.
2: You mean like the milk is the ocean around it, kind
1: of? There's a lot of white caps out there today, aren't there?
2: How about some toast?
1: No, not yet now. Now, let's pretend now that you're the Army, the Navy, and the Marines. Now, you're going to take that island.
2: Me? The Army, the Navy, and the Marines?
1: Yes. Now, what's the first thing you do?
2: Well, I'd bet the Navy just blow the top off this old mountain here.
1: Right. Don't blow it off, though. Take it off with your spoon. Don't put it in the ocean.
2: Why not?
1: Oh, it would be a hazard to navigation. Put it in your mouth.
2: Okay. Now, watch this. The Marines are going to establish a beachhead.
1: Say, the Marines certainly took that situation in hand. Why, there isn't any beach left.
2: Now, watch the Army. They're going to bulldoze out a landing strip.
1: Oh, that's a wonderful landing strip. But how about that harbor up there in the northwest corner? It looks kind of small. You might want to anchor a battleship.
2: Don't worry. I'll have the Seabees dig it deeper. Just watch this.
1: That's a good boy. Fine.
2: Hey, Aunt Charlotte.
1: Something wrong?
2: I've eaten up my island.
1: All right, Robert, take your bowl out to the kitchen and bring in that other quart of ocean from the icebox.
3: Morning, Aunt Charlotte.
1: Oh, good morning, Jack. That's high. Sit down quick so I can't see all of it.
3: Why, do you think it's too loud?
1: Well, not any louder than a brass band playing Accentuate the Positive.
3: Say, Aunt Charlotte, tell me something, will you?
1: Yeah?
3: What do you think of a girl that would deliberately scheme and connive to get a fella to come to her house?
1: I think it's wonderful if he's the laundry man.
3: You know who I'm talking about. That Chester Van Orden that Barbara's invited here. For my money, he's strictly a square with a flair for hot air.
1: Why, Jack, is that nice? You've never even met him.
3: So what? I've still got to give up my room to him.
1: Ah, so that's the trouble. Well, he'd only be here a few days.
3: And all the time the state public speaking contest is on, what about me? I have to sleep on a cot in the basement for Chester Van Orden.
1: But, Jack, I'm sure he's a very nice young man.
3: Yeah, I know. He's state president of the Associated High Schools Declamatory Club. But I still don't see why Barbara had to write to him and ask...
1: Jack, she's the president of our high school. She's the president of our high school club, and they might have a lot in common.
3: Still leaves me curled up around the furnace.
1: But I think Barbara's being very hospitable.
3: You don't know her. There's more to her than meets the eye.
1: She'll do all right with just what meets the eye.
3: Yeah, I know, but just the same, she's...
4: Oh, good morning, Aunt Charlotte. Sorry I'm late for breakfast.
3: Hey, what's that on top of your head?
4: It's my hair, naturally.
3: Well, you better stay inside. This is the season the birds are building nests.
4: Aunt Charlotte, make him stop.
1: Well, Barbara, it does look a little severe, pulled back from your forehead that way.
4: Well, I think that as long as I've got a high forehead, I may as well show it. After all, I am the mental type.
3: You? Oh, brother, wait till the gang sees that hairdo.
4: I'm not interested in what the gang may think.
3: Oh, yeah? Not even the boys?
4: No, and I'm not interested in boys either, as such. What I admire in a man is culture and intellect and principle.
3: Oh, now I've heard everything.
4: Well, I do. And I bet Aunt Charlotte agrees with me, don't you, Aunt Charlotte? Isn't it important to know what a man stands for?
1: Yes, dear, but I still wouldn't overlook the things they fall for.
4: Oh, look at that clock. Doc, I have to hurry to get to the railroad station to meet Chester Van Orden.
1: Oh, Barbara, do you want the paper to read on the bus?
3: You better take it. Dick Tracy's really in the groove this morning.
4: No, thank you. I'm not interested in Dick Tracy.
3: You're not?
1: I thought you always read Dick Tracy.
4: I did when I was a child. But I'm an adult now.
1: Oh, you certainly have grown a lot since yesterday.
4: And besides, I've got a book to read.
1: Oh, yes, I heard about that book, Are You a Genius?
4: Oh, I finished that this morning. Now I'm reading The Correct Approach to Global Economic Stabilization.
3: The Correct Approach to...
4: I'll be back around 9:30, Aunt Charlotte.
1: All right, goodbye, dear.
3: What do you know about that? The Correct Approach to Global Economic Stabilization. Hey, you know something?
1: What?
3: I just figured out what's on her mind. It's the correct approach to Chester Van Orden.
2: Hey, Jack, can you play from the table so I can sit this down, will you?
3: Say, what are you doing with all that milk?
1: Milk? Don't be silly. Robert's bringing in the Atlantic and the Pacific Ocean.

0: darling.
1: Oh, good afternoon, Mr. Anderson. Come in.
2: Hello, Mr. Anderson.
0: Well, how are you, son? Charlotte, I hear that the State Declamatory Club president is your house guest.
1: Oh, yes. Chester Van Orden. He arrived this morning.
0: He's going to deliver the opening address at the state conference Tuesday evening, I hear. So, well, I thought I'd drop by and pick up an advance copy and run it in the paper Tuesday morning.
1: Of course. Robert, will you run upstairs and ask Chester to come down?
2: Sure, Charlotte.
0: And tell him to bring a copy of his speech, huh? Charlotte, I wish I could be one of those youngsters Tuesday night. You. How wonderful it is.
1: Yeah. But there are some of my younger days I don't care to remember.
0: Oh, that's too bad, Charlotte. What happened to you?
1: Nothing. That's why I don't like to remember them.
0: Huh? Oh. Yeah, what I was getting at, Charlotte, is that, I like to keep my youthful viewpoint. And I do hit it off with youngsters. Do they accept me as, well, simply as one of them?
3: did you send for me, Miss Greenwood?
1: Yes, I did, Mr. Anderson. This is Chester Van Orden.
0: Well, hiya, Chester.
1: Mr. Anderson is the managing editor of the Lakeview Dispatch.
0: Ah, but don't let that stop you, son. At heart, I'm just a great big kid.
3: The utter puerility of the expression, Mr. Anderson, imparts complete credence to your thesis.
0: Yeah, it did.
1: Mr. Anderson is here to get a copy of your speech, Chester.
0: Yeah, and a few personal facts about you. We'd like to give you a little break, sonny.
3: Very well. You may take this down. Yeah. Chester Van Orden's genealogical escutcheon encompasses an assemblage of illustrious predecessors. And what's the matter? Don't you follow me?
0: Oh, sure. I follow you.
1: I'll bet you'll never find your way back.
0: Oh, wait a minute, Charlotte. What he said means,
1: Yes, go on.
0: Well, in other words...
3: In other words, my family descended from distinguished ancestors.
0: Oh, sure. Yeah, mine too, Chester. In fact, my family has been descending for years. how old are you, Chester?
3: Mentally, 30, by psychological time.
1: But actually 18 by Gruen watch time.
0: Look, how about your speech?
3: Oh, I have a copy right here. I'll read it to you.
0: No, don't bother.
3: No trouble. Our future as a great maritime power.
1: That's a nice short speech.
3: That is simply the title.
0: Hey, well, look, if you'll just let me
3: imposed
0: have a...
3: Imposed by the galaxy of spectacular maritime exploits, accenting the conflict of 1812...
0: Yes, I know, but look, I...
3: The United States launched a determined policy of maritime...
0: Yeah, look, I don't need to have this...
3: Policy of maritime expansion, marinating the eastern coast and establishing naval bases...
0: Now, wait a minute, please. All I want is a copy of the speech. Thank you. After all, I know how to read. You know, I did go to school once.
3: You learned to read just going once? Remarkable.
0: Well, certainly. Now, wait a minute.
3: I was quite sure you'd gone once. I have perused some of your editorials.
0: Oh, you've perused them. Now, listen here, you young...
1: Mr. Anderson, remember, Chester peruses easily.
0: Brother, all you need is a leather binding and they can call you Britannica.
3: Miss Greenwood, just why am I called upon to waste my valuable time on this elderly adolescent?
1: Oh, now, wait, Chester, now. Good-natured kidding is one thing, but you're being rude.
3: I beg your pardon, Miss Greenwood. Are you undertaking to criticize me?
1: I'm suggesting that you show a little more respect.
3: Well, this is positively fantastic. Teaching me ethics. You'll regret this, Miss Greenwood. I'm going upstairs to my room.
0: Well, that conceited... Who does he think he
1: now,
0: is?
1: Don't let that child disturb you.
0: Telling me off. That's what we pay a school tax for, is it? To make a kid smart.
1: The trouble is, nobody ever made Chester smart in the right place.

0: Dollar, do we have to run this house just to suit Chester Van Orden?
1: Well, he is our house guest, Jack.
2: It's an honor to have him here. Every kid in the Declamatory Club's been angling to get him. Well, Willa Morton would have given her front teeth to get him.
0: Willa Morton could spare a few front teeth.
1: Now, Jack, that's no way to talk.
2: Willa might not be good-looking, but she's the smartest politician in school. And it was really something to beat her out and get Chester as our guest.
0: What's so good about it?
2: It isn't often you meet a genius, and it wouldn't hurt any of us to strive to attain to his intellectual level.
0: Oh, so that's why you've been putting on this highbrow act, huh? My, ain't we got culture.
2: There's nothing wrong in wanting to be somebody.
1: Well, Barbara, the best way to be somebody is to be yourself.
3: Aunt Charlotte, Junior's here.
1: All right, dear, I'm coming. Good evening, Junior.
4: Good evening, Miss Greenwood. Say, I sort of figured I'd wash the lunchroom windows tomorrow. I wonder if you got any kind of washing powder I could use.
1: Oh, yes, Junior. There's some gold dust somewhere in the house.
4: Oh, gold dust. Say, gold dust will be fine.
2: It's down in the basement.
1: I'm sorry, Junior, that I wasn't able to get down to the lunchroom today, but we have a house guest.
4: Oh, that's all right. Why, running a little place like that, lunchroom's duck soup to me. I used to be mixed up in big business. Didn't I ever tell you about working the corner in the market?
1: No, just about working in the market on the corner.
4: Oh, yes, yes. I cleaned up $1 million, you did.
3: Gee, a million? How'd you do that, Junior?
4: How? Oh, well, I... oh, yes, you... Well, I had a slot machine that put out marriage licenses. Yes, sir, a man could drop a quarter in and get a wife.
1: You might have done better if a man could drop in his wife and get a quarter.
4: That's right, Shay. You're slicker in the bottom of a bathtub, Miss Greenwood. Shay, of course, I didn't start out with that contraption. Oh, I began with an ordinary weighing machine.
3: Weighing machine?
4: Yeah. I seen one standing on the corner, so I sneaked up to it and silently stole away. Get it away.
1: Oh, Junior, you're bowing me down.
3: How could you make $1 million with a weighing machine?
1: Well, you see, Robert, Junior started on a small scale.
4: Oh, that does it. I give up.
3: Besides, you really got all that money. Where are you hiding it?
4: Oh, don't you worry about that. Me and your Aunt Charlotte's got it all stashed away. Yes, sir. I don't say anything to anybody, but we got all that wealth hidden. And nobody's ever going to find out about it.
5: Miss Greenwood.
3: Chester, we got $1 million.
1: Robert, will you show Junior where that washing powder is?
3: Okay. Come on, Junior.
5: I can see I wasn't intended to overhear that conversation.
1: You mean what Junior was saying? Oh, that was just... Oh, what are you doing with your suitcase, Chester?
5: It's quite obvious. I'm leaving.
1: The Mortons, but why?
5: How could I possibly stay here after the way I was humiliated a few minutes ago?
1: Why, Chester, surely you haven't taken that to heart. Why, I've said the same thing to these children of mine.
5: There may be considerable intellectual difference between them and me. It's time you realized what I am.
1: Well, frankly, Chester, that's just what I'm beginning to realize.
5: I don't care to resort to veiled innuendo, Miss Greenwood. I can tell you that I consider you...
6: Why, Chester... What's the matter? Where are you going?
5: Your brother didn't want me, and now your aunt has insulted me.
6: Oh, no. Aunt Charlotte, you didn't.
1: No, I didn't, unless it's insulting to remind a boy of his manners.
5: As if anyone in this house could remind me of manners.
6: But, Chester, what happened?
5: I don't intend to lower my dignity by explaining. Willa Morton has asked me to stay at her house, and I'm going there.
6: Willa Morton? Oh, Aunt Charlotte, why must this happen to me? Just when I wanted everything to be perfect.
1: Oh, now, darling, I guess I just don't understand children. Look, Chester, let's try and forget the whole thing. Now, come on, now, be a good boy and take your suitcase back upstairs.
5: Oh, no. You're not getting off that easy, Miss Greenwood. I have an uncle who's going to hear about you.
1: An uncle?
5: And mark my words, you're going to pay for this. Barbara, you can reach me at the Mortons.
6: Oh, Aunt Charlotte, you've spoiled everything. Aren't you sorry?
1: Yes, Barbara, I'm sorry. Sorry for the Mortons.

0: 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Now back to our story in the Barton home the following day. Charlotte doesn't know it yet, but there's trouble in the offing as the bell rings. And Bobby Barton goes to answer the door.
1: Oh, hello, Judge Cronin.
2: Ah, Master Bobby. Is your aunt at home?
1: Yeah, come in.
2: Thank you.
1: Oh, Aunt Charlotte.
3: Be there in a minute, Robert.
1: Say, Judge Cronin.
2: Yes?
1: Aunt Charlotte said the other day you were going to leave the bench.
2: It's quite right, young man. I've retired from the bench to take up private practice.
1: How long were you on the bench?
2: Exactly 28 years, 7 months, and 3 days.
1: Gee, that's a long time to be on the bench.
2: Indeed it is.
1: Why didn't they ever let you play?
2: What? Well, what's that? You don't understand.
4: Judge Cronin, how nice.
1: Well, I guess it's none of my business. See you later.
4: Well, this is an unexpected pleasure seeing you on this lovely morning, Judge.
5: Miss Greenwood, this is not a lovely morning.
4: Oh, it is, too. The little breezes are breezing, the buds are budding, and the little robins are robbing.
5: Robbing, yes. And so it would seem a week. As legal custodian of the Barton estate, I've just received this notice intimating that one of us, Miss Greenwood, has been attempting to defraud the government.
4: Really? Why, Judge Cronin, what have you done?
5: Well, I give... What have I done?
4: Why, you wouldn't do a thing like that, would we?
5: Of course we wouldn't. Now, look, Miss Greenwood, the government thinks you've been concealing taxable income. They're contemplating an audit of the Barton estate.
4: Oh, that's ridiculous. The Barton estate is an open book. A little dog-eared, perhaps, but still open.
5: Well, nevertheless, we're going to have to satisfy the government. And I know...
4: Excuse me, Judge. Oh. Oh, good morning.
6: I imagine this is the Barton residence.
4: It is.
6: Then I imagine you're Mrs. Greenwood.
4: Oh, you've got a wonderful imagination, but it's not Mrs. Greenwood, it's Miss Greenwood.
6: I'm sorry.
4: You're sorry. I do hope that you're selling vacuum cleaners, young man.
6: No, I'm not.
4: Have you any nylon hose?
6: No, definitely no.
4: Then I don't think we'd be interested.
6: Just a minute. I'm from the Department of Internal Revenue.
4: Oh, we could use some revenue. Do come in, Mr.
6: Blake. My name is Jefferson Alexander Hamilton Blake.
4: Oh, yes, come in. All of you. Right this way, please. Judge Cronin, this is Mr. Blake from the, you know...
6: The what? Oh, well, I'm glad to meet you, Mr. Blake. I'm delighted.
5: Let me handle this, Miss Greenwood.
6: Did you say?
5: Oh, I was merely suggesting that Miss Greenwood let me take care of this. You see, I was for many years a judge in criminal court.
6: Oh, criminal court.
5: Yeah.
6: Then you agree this is a criminal case?
5: Yes. No, I mean, now, wait a minute.
4: Well, maybe you'd better let me handle this, Judge. Now, just what is the trouble, Mr. Blake?
6: Well, I have this memo from my superior regarding the Barton estate tax return. It appears there may be some discrepancies in your form.
4: I admit that.
6: Oh, you admit it, eh?
4: Can I help it if I grew that way?
5: Miss Greenwood, the gentleman is referring to the fiscal figure.
4: Well, that's a new name for it.
5: He's not talking about your figure.
4: Then whose figure is he talking about? Yours?
5: No. My figure is neither here nor there.
4: Oh, but there's a lot of it in between.
5: See, Miss Greenwood, if you'll just let me take care of this. Now, Mr. Blake, what makes your superior think there's something wrong with our tax report?
6: It seems he received a letter from somebody saying that you were concealing assets and income amounting to millions.
2: That's millions? Oh, that's absurd. Look, let me telephone your superior at once. What's his name?
6: Schuyler Van Orden.
4: Schuyler Van Orden? Why, good heavens, that's Chester's uncle. Why, Chester wrote that letter.
2: Chester?
4: Oh, that explains everything. Chester overheard Junior in one of those childish stories of his. He didn't have sense enough to see it was a joke.
2: Oh, Junior!
4: Yes, Junior!
2: Well, you can take my word for it, Mr. Blake. The Barton estate certainly has no concealed assets and very little income. The entire record is available to your auditors.
6: Very well, Judge Cronin. Under the circumstances, I believe you. Miss Greenwood, very fortunate this gentleman was here to assist you.
4: Yes, Mr. Blake. He is such a dear.
2: Well, I didn't think that you...
1: Oh, wait, Charlotte! Oh, excuse me.
4: Oh, that's all right, Robert. What do you want, dear?
1: Junior just left. He asked me to tell you he took all the rest of that gold dust out of the basement.
6: Gold dust?
4: Yes, sir.
6: Not only concealing assets and income, but hoarding illegal gold.
4: But Mr. President...
6: No more explanations. We're all going down to the FBI.

0: Oh, my. Nice to be home again.
1: Robert? Jack? Barbara? Anybody home?
2: I'm here, Aunt Charlotte. Where have you been all day?
0: Oh, downtown, a little business I had to straighten out. Nothing important. Oh, let's make a cup of tea.
2: Oh, I'll get it, Aunt Charlotte. Why, Chester, you came back.
3: Good afternoon, Barbara. Miss Greenwood, I merely came back to get a book I forgot.
2: Oh, yes, I found it in your room, Chester. I put it in the hall table here. This is the book. Are you a genius?
0: Well, answer the question, Chester.
3: Miss Greenwood, I seem to detect a certain amount of sarcasm in your tone.
0: That proves you are a genius.
3: And if it's because of what happened to you today...
2: What? What happened?
0: Oh, nothing much, Barbara. Because of Chester, Judge Cronin, Jr., and I spent the entire day at the federal building with the income tax people and the FBI.
2: Why, Aunt Charlotte!
0: But Chester was considerate. He didn't call the police.
3: Miss Greenwood, if you want my frank opinion...
0: I don't, but I'll probably get it.
3: As I was about to say, stupid people deserve to get into trouble. If they want to stay out of trouble, they'd stop making mistakes.
0: That's so true, Chester. That reminds me of that wonderful speech of yours, the one you gave Mr. Anderson.
3: I didn't say anything about mistakes in that speech.
0: Naturally, but do you remember what you said about the United States starting to become a maritime power?
3: Certainly, I said. The United States took the first step toward becoming a maritime power by marinating the entire East Coast. And...
2: marinating the East Coast.
3: Well, what's wrong with that?
0: Not a thing, son, only it must have taken a lot of vinegar and olive oil to marinate the entire East Coast.
3: Marinate?
2: I thought you knew everything. Didn't you know that marinate means to soften with oil or vinegar?
3: Are you sure?
0: You're talking to a couple of cooks, son, and what we're dishing out, you'll have to take.
3: Well, gosh, well, this is terrible. I use that word all the way through my speech, and it's going to be printed in the dispatch.
0: That's right. It comes out today.
3: But with that word, that mistake, I'll be a laughingstock. I've got to get a hold of Mr. Anderson and have him stop it.
0: Chester, do you think after the way you treated Mr. Anderson that he'll do you a favor?
3: Oh, Miss Greenwood, then you can fix it. Please, please call him up, Miss Greenwood.
0: Oh, no, I'm too stupid. I'd probably make matters worse.
3: But something's got to be done. I can't have people know I made such a stupid mistake.
0: Listen, Chester, a long time ago they found out that people made mistakes. That's why they have erasers on pencils. That's why newspapers have proofreaders.
3: You mean they corrected my mistake?
0: Well, I happen to know they didn't.
3: Then Mr. Anderson did.
0: No, Chester. Before Mr. Anderson took the speech, I corrected it.
3: You? Oh. Thank you.
0: That's all right, Chester. And now if you'd like to come back and stay with us, why, we'd just love to have you.
3: Oh, thanks, Miss Greenwood. I think I'd be kind of ashamed now.
0: Oh, that's a good sign, Chester. Proves that you have something in common with everyday folks. You know, genius isn't something that sets itself above humanity. Genius is the understanding, warmth, and sympathy of all humanity in the heart of one man.
3: Thank you. I think I'd better be going now, Miss Green.
0: Goodbye, Chester. And do come again.
3: Bye. Thank you.
2: Oh, Aunt Charlotte, has the evening paper come?
0: What do you want to do, read Chester's speech?
2: No, Dick Tracy.
0: Oh, now there's a man who never makes a mistake. He is a genius.

0: Charlotte Greenwood will be back in a moment. Meanwhile, I want to remind you again, the next time you buy a card for any occasion, look on the back for the identifying words, a Hallmark card. H-A-L-L-M-A-R-K. A Hallmark card. Like sterling on silver, those three words are your assurance of finest quality. 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
1: Friends, whatever the new spring fashion may be, there is one fact we may be sure of. The high hat, like Chester's, has definitely gone out of style. Conceit never was worth much. And now, with all of us engaged in one great task, its worth is even less. For the value of a man isn't in his importance to himself, but to his fellow man. Greatness is measured not by how much we have, but by how many we help. Until next Sunday at the very same time, this is

0: Greenwood Show, written by Jack Hasty and D.H. Johnson, with John Brown, Charles Cantor, and Edward Ryan, prepared through the courtesy of 20th Century Fox, came to you from Hollywood. This is Wendell Niles speaking. 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
1: And now, in cooperation with police and federal law enforcement departments throughout the United States, the only national program that brings you authentic police case history. Gangbusters.
2: Tonight, new facts in the case of the notorious gang leader, Bugs Moran, who returned from retirement to kindle old flames, but who learned that not all horse players die broke.
1: Gangbusters has again asked the Honorable Matthias H. Heck, prosecuting attorney, Dayton, Ohio, to narrate by proxy tonight's case.
3: The inside facts in the case of the notorious Bugs Moran.
4: Mr. Heck, many of our listeners know how the Chicago gangster George Bugs Moran became one of the country's most powerful and feared racketeers until he was forced to flee Chicago just ahead of Al Capone's machine gun bullets.
5: Yes, Don, and it was many years later before he could summon the courage to return to Chicago. Although Capone's organization had long since been broken up and the notorious gang leader sentenced to Alcatraz. On one occasion, Moran left his Minnesota hunting lodge and sauntered up and down North Clark Street, where he was formerly such a power. One rainy night, he ventured into a cheap tavern and ordered a drink.
6: Straight bourbon, friend. Leave the bottle here.
7: Yeah.
6: You've been here long?
7: Too long, friend.
6: Well, here's looking at you.
7: Yeah, much too long.
6: I remember when this joint was a speakeasy.
7: And my memory's not that good, friend.
6: I understand there's a game in the back room.
7: You understand too much, friend.
6: Let me tell you something, friend. I used to own this joint.
7: Yeah?
6: Yeah. And 40 more like it.
7: Give me back that bottle. You had enough.
6: Leave it later. My name is Moran. George Moran.
7: Bugs Moran.
6: Nobody ever calls me that.
7: Let go of that shirt, friend.
6: Bugs, I'll show
7: Let
6: you.
7: Let go or you'll know the reason. Now, go on. Get out of here.
6: Wait a minute.
7: Get out, friend, before you're a has-been with a cracked skull instead of just a has-been.
6: Look here, smart guy.
7: Hit the road, you bum. Go on, get out.
6: Yeah, your whiskey's rot gut anyway.
7: So long, Bugs.

0: Taxi? Take it easy, Winnie. It's just a shower.
1: Yeah? Well, I paid 30 bucks for this hat. Oh, nice.
0: We'll stick in the doorway here until the cab comes along. Just relax.
1: Relax?
2: Taxi! Taxi!
0: Ah, the monkey.
3: Hey, any room in there?
1: Help yourself. The doorway don't belong to us.
3: Thanks.
2: Taxi!
0: They're all loaded.
3: Some rain, huh?
1: Yeah. Dutch.
0: What?
1: Give me a cigarette.
0: I'm all out, Winnie.
2: Hey, taxi! Taxi!
3: Here's a cigarette.
1: Hmm? Oh, much obliged.
3: Right?
1: Yeah. Thanks.
2: Taxi!
1: Wait a minute.
3: Huh?
1: Aren't you George Moran?
3: Oh, you know me, huh?
1: Well, don't you remember me? Winnie. Winnie York. I was hat check girl at the Polka Dot Club.
3: Winnie? Oh, sure. I remember Winnie. Sure, yeah.
1: Well, I did put on a little weight since. Dutch.
0: What?
2: Taxi!
1: Dutch.
0: What?
1: Dutch, you know who this is? George Moran.
0: Well, what do you know? I used to work for you. Dutch Bauer.
3: Yeah, I'm glad to see you again.
0: When I was just a kid, I don't think you ever even saw me. I used to peddle your booze out in Waukegan. Well, what do you know? George Moran. I heard you're retired. Country gentleman.
3: That's what they call me.
0: That's for me. My country gentleman stuff.
1: Hey, Dutch, why don't we take George along to the party?
0: Well, I don't know. We were only invited ourselves.
3: No, don't bother about me.
1: Oh, they'll be glad to have him. What do you say, George?
0: He's probably got something else to do. What are you bothering the guy?
3: Well, I haven't got a thing to do.
1: Well, then come along with us. We'll have a great time. Hurry up, Dutch. Get a cab.
0: Taxi! Taxi!
1: There's one. Come on, George. Let's run for it.
0: Winnie, what does Bugs Moran mean today? Nothing. He might just as well have been dead for all the weight he carries.
1: But he's got no less brains than he had 20 years ago. Besides, Dutch, maybe he's still bigger than you think.
0: I don't know why I listen to you. What do I need him for? The whole thing's set. We're ready to pull the deal. In he walks. Sometimes, Winnie, you give me a pain.
1: Well, he's in. You asked him in.
0: Sure I asked him in. You wouldn't leave me alone until I did. Bugs Moran. This was running hooch or rough stuff or something like that, then maybe he'd be okay. This is a slick deal. It takes a touch.
1: You and your touch.
0: Things have changed, Winnie. Bugs Moran don't
1: mean
0: it.
1: Take it easy on that bug stuff. He don't like it. And to me, George Moran still means plenty.
0: What difference does it make what he likes?
1: That's him.
0: Answer it, then. Bugs Moran, huh?
1: All right, I'm coming.
3: Hello, Winnie.
1: Come in, George.
3: It was a nice party last night. Thanks for taking me.
1: Oh, they were glad to have you. So was I.
0: Hello, Moran.
3: Glad to see you again, Dutch.
0: Sit down, Moran. Sit down.
3: Thanks.
1: Well, I'll fix some drinks.
0: Oh, that's a good idea, Winnie.
1: What'll you have, George?
3: Oh, whatever you got, all right.
1: You take bourbon, if I remember.
3: That's right.
1: Straight?
3: Yeah.
0: I didn't think you'd be interested in the deal, Moran. The word is you're plenty well healed. Always have been.
3: Money's like water, Dutch. It runs out. You gotta keep filling the tank.
0: Yeah. Look, Moran.
3: What?
0: This is a smooth operation. No rough stuff.
3: I don't believe in rough stuff unless it's needed. Hey, come on, give me a rundown on the gimmick.
0: Well, I got me a good couple of boys. One's good at circulating paper. One is engraver.
3: Wait a minute.
0: What?
3: This deal isn't counterfeit.
0: Well, not money.
3: What then?
0: Something just as easy to shove and a lot easier to duplicate. American Express money orders.
3: Uh-huh.
0: They got a set of plates that's a dandy. I figure if we work it right, we can wholesale about $100,000 in this stuff. Not less than $100,000.
3: You got a sample?
0: Sure. There are lots of samples.
3: Mind if I take a look?
0: No. Help yourself, here. Yeah. Perfect job. What do you think of it?
3: It stinks.
0: Are you kidding?
3: It's a rotten job. I can tell it's way off without even a legit paper to compare.
0: Look, Moran, we worked a long time on this
3: thing. You didn't work long enough. You'll never make it.
0: Now, wait a minute.
3: Get hold of that engraver. I want to talk to him.
0: The engraver's finished. We're through with him.
3: I said get hold of him.
0: If you don't like the stuff, pick up your hat and walk out the door. We'll get along without any bugs, Moran.
3: Bugs?
0: Hey, let go.
3: Let me tell you one thing, Dutch. You invited me in this deal, and now that I'm in, it's going to be run right. You understand?
0: Okay. Okay, take it easy.
1: Refreshments, boys.
3: Just in time, eh?
1: In time for what, George?
3: Dutch and I came to an understanding. We can all drink to luck.
1: Well, that's wonderful. It's great.
0: Yeah, great.
1: Help yourselves, boys.
3: Bring it down, Dutch. And go get hold of that engraver.
0: Nah.
3: What's the other one's name?
0: Fisher. But look, Moran.
3: I want to talk to him, too, but the engraver first. Go ahead.
0: Don't start pushing me around, Moran. The days when you push guys around are over.
3: Yeah? And I'd like to see those days come back. And right now is as good a time as any to bring them back. Well?
0: I think I know where to locate the engraver and Fisher. See if I can raise him.
1: You know, George, I don't like to give you advice, but...
3: But what?
1: Well, Dutch wasn't too sold on taking in the first place. It was me that sold him.
3: Let me tell you something. For a lot of years now, I've been sitting back taking a lot of guff from guys who think they know it all. Every time they open their mouths, you can see all they got is mouth with no brains on the side.
1: Okay, but Dutch said he...
3: Ah, who cares for Dutch?
1: I'll tell you who, George.
3: Who?
1: Nobody, George. Nobody at all.
4: So, Don, the deposed Chicago gangster, Bugs Moran, was on his way toward making a comeback in the underworld. But he was to learn that the authorities of the law had changed their methods of operating as much as he intended to change his.
5: Now, back to gangbusters. You were telling us, Mr. Heck, how Bugs Moran, the deposed Chicago gangster, had been taken into a syndicate which intended to circulate bogus American Express money orders and had gradually assumed leadership of the conspiracy.
4: That's right, Don. And Moran sent Dutch Bauer to bring still another member of the gang, Fisher, to a meeting where they would discuss Moran's new plans for distributing the fake money orders. Dutch finally located the portly Fisher in a suburban horse room.
6: 10-280. Time of the race, 1:23 flat. At New York in the third, they're off and running.
0: Hello, Fisher.
7: Oh, hiya, Dutch. Grab a chair.
0: Thanks.
7: What's on your mind, Dutch?
0: I need you for a meeting, right away.
7: What kind of meeting?
6: New York,
0: well,
7: I got a bundle in on this
6: one. Count Slurley, Uncle John Baisu, and Crack Dice's third.
7: Where's that beetle of mine? He's supposed to be a front runner.
0: Forget about the horses for a minute, will you? Bugs Moran is coming to the bunch.
7: Yeah, so what? Bugs Moran? Where did he spring from?
0: That's what I'd like to know. He's in and he's...
7: Hold it, Dutch.
6: Counselor still in front by a length. Uncle John second by a half. And third is now just in time.
7: Just in time. Don't I even get a call out of this race? Local boy. How I ever got touted on local boy, I'll never know.
0: Well, you'll listen to me, Fisher.
7: Oh, yeah. Go ahead, Bugsman.
0: I was telling you, he's practically taken over. He's in there running the show.
7: No kidding.
0: I give the guy a break. What kind of gratitude does he show? He's taking over.
7: Well, maybe it's a good thing, Dutch.
0: What do you mean it's a good thing? Don't you think I can run the show?
7: Maybe you can, but Bugs Moran knows his way around.
0: Now, listen here, Fisher. You...
6: Stretch it, New York.
7: Come on, local boy, where are you?
6: Itch is now second by two. Just in time and Crack Dice head and head for third.
7: Where's that local boy?
0: Moran's gonna change the distribution gimmick.
8: He's what?
0: Moran's gonna switch everything upside down.
7: He can't do that. It's worked out to a T.
0: You ought to remember when Bugs Moran takes over, he takes over.
7: Distribution is okay. It's okay as...
6: Third at New York.
7: Ah.
6: The winner was number four, local boy.
7: Hey, local boy.
6: Second, and Crack Dice third.
7: Oh, how do you like that? The horse don't get a call and he win it. He don't get a call.
0: Be at my place tonight, 10 o'clock. Moran will go over the whole thing with you.
7: Yeah, I'll be there. How do you like that local boy, huh? He don't get a call and he win it.
0: I'll see you tonight. So long.
7: Yeah.
6: The results in the first 15 runs are now official. The winner, Mr. King, paid $720, $380, and $3. Second horse.
7: Telephones, doorbells, always. Hello.
9: Fisher?
7: Yeah, this is Fisher.
9: Can you talk?
7: Oh, it's you, Lieutenant. Yeah, I can talk. There's nobody here.
9: Good. I just now got your message. What's up?
8: plenty, Lieutenant. I think we're after much bigger game than we figured.
9: Huh?
8: Dutch Bauer came around this afternoon. It's going to be a meeting tonight.
9: What time?
8: 10 o'clock, Dutch's place. But, Lieutenant, that's not the important thing. You know who came into the deal?
9: Who?
8: Bugs Moran.
9: Bugs Moran?
8: Yeah. Dutch told me this afternoon. Not only is Bugs in, he's starting to run the show.
9: Well, that puts a new light on things.
8: Now, Dutch tells me Moran is switching the whole gimmick around. He wants to make a $1 million proposition out of it. That's what the meeting's about tonight.
9: Okay, Fisher. But watch your step. Moran's a slick operator. If he ever gets a line on you, you're as good as in the lake.
10: And that's the way it works. We get 50%, the passers 50%. 500 grand, and that ain't a bet. Hey, Fisher. Are you taking this all in, or are you dreaming?
11: I heard every word, Moran.
12: He's thinking you should have had a couple of yards on that horse today instead of 50.
11: You think that would have been bad,
10: huh? I don't like guys sitting around pipe dreaming while I'm laying out the gimmick.
11: I told you, Moran, I took in every word.
10: All right. Give me a rundown, then.
12: But skip the details. I've been batting them through my head 2 days.
11: Well, like you said, instead of 100 grand in money orders, we shove $500,000.
10: Yeah?
11: You said you got plenty of contacts, so we get together a syndicate. Guys in every city, all over the country. Every money order gets cashed on the same day. 1 day, and then we quit.
10: Yeah, that's about it. Any questions, Dutch?
12: Only, when's the day?
10: Soon.
11: Well, how soon? Track opens in Miami the 23rd. I got plans.
10: Maybe your plans will have to wait. I'm not rushing things so you can watch those cockroaches run around a circle.
11: Okay, don't tear a muscle. I was only hoping.
10: This is going to be the sweetest deal ever. We take our time and we get everything lined up just so.
12: Well, how about a little refreshments? I'll call Wayne in, Will.
10: Not just yet, Dutch.
12: No, what's the matter?
10: Something just came to my mind.
11: Yeah?
10: Yeah. Fisher, I've been trying to place you ever since you walked in that door.
11: I told you this is the first time I laid eyes on you, Moran.
12: He comes from East St. Louis. At least that's what he said.
10: I thought I saw you before. And now I know where.
11: Well, maybe. I'm no babysitter. I get around.
10: If it's what I'm thinking of, Fisher, you'll get around plenty. On your back.
12: What's the trouble, Moran?
11: If you got something on your mind, Moran, get it off.
10: Sure. I'll get it off. Answer me yes or no, Fisher. Back in 29, you tailed me for days.
11: Don't be nuts, Moran.
10: You never could get me where you wanted me. Isn't that right?
11: Now, look, Moran.
10: You were with Al Capone, weren't you? Answer me. You were one of Capone's boys. Well?
11: What if I was? I was only a punk kid doing a job. I didn't have nothing against you.
10: I knew I could smell you.
11: Now, take it easy, Moran.
12: Sure. He had a job. There wasn't anything personal.
10: Okay, I guess there wasn't. Anyway, I lived through it.
11: Didn't we all?
10: Let's have those drinks, Dutch.
6: This is the fourth race at New Orleans. A change of jockeys. Al Haynes is now riding Roadmaster instead of M. Kramer.
11: And that's the way it stands, Lieutenant.
5: It's not good, Fisher. Do you think you can talk Moran into a test a day or so before the big day?
11: A test?
5: Sure, to see how the stuff is accepted. Then we can make our pinch on that test without risking too wide a distribution.
11: I don't know. Maybe he'll go for it. I'll try.
5: Okay. But be careful how you handle it.
11: Don't worry, I will. Uh-oh.
5: What's the matter?
11: Dutch Bauer, and he's seen us.
5: I'll get out of here.
11: No, sit still. He'd only be more suspicious. He's coming over.
6: In the sixth at New York, number 4, you're welcome, has been scratched.
12: Hello, Fisher. Mind if I sit down?
11: Help yourself, Dutch.
12: Thanks.
11: This is Lieutenant Thacker, Dutch Bauer.
5: We see.
12: Hi. Army, Navy, or Fire Department?
5: State's Attorney's Office. Uh-huh. Well, you weren't much help, Fisher, but thanks.
11: Don't mention it.
5: Nice to meet you.
12: What does a cop want with you?
11: He's looking for somebody.
12: You didn't know where the guy was. The one he was looking for.
11: Well, there's one way to handle cops. Let them think you're helping them, Dutch, but don't.
12: You're a lucky guy, Fisher.
11: Why?
12: You see, I knew he was law. If you'd have told me he was something else, That's all, brother.
8: I've got nothing to hide. What's up, Dutch?
12: Moran wants to see you.
8: Not another meet.
12: 10 o'clock tonight. We're all set to go.
8: Meetings, meetings.
12: I'll see you there.
6: They are off and been running in the fourth at New Orleans at 4:20. At Keeneland in the third race.
1: If a guy's once got it, George, he's always got it.
3: Well, a little tough, baby. I never thought I'd make it back to the top. And this is going to be the send-off. There ought to be nearly 200 grand in it for me.
1: Yeah, I'd be disappointed if there wasn't. The way Dutch was running, it was for buttons.
3: Dutch is a buttons kind of guy when he's no good for you.
1: Who is?
3: Who do you think?
1: Can I get you another drink?
3: Not now, Winnie. We've got...
12: Winnie, I... Oh.
3: Hello, Dutch. Fisher, how's it going?
11: Not a winner all day.
12: I didn't expect to find you here, Moran. I thought that meeting last night covered everything.
3: I didn't come here to see you.
12: No?
3: I came to see Winnie.
1: George,
12: shut up. Have you got business with Winnie now?
3: Yeah, Dutch. Plenty of business. Been unfinished a long time.
12: They got a name for a guy like you, Moran.
3: Yeah, I guess they have.
11: Look, maybe I'll take a walk.
12: No, stick around. You don't expect me to stand still while you take over everything, Moran, do you?
3: You'll stand as still as I say.
1: Boys, there's no sense getting worked up over this.
12: Who wants her anyway? Take her.
3: I intend to, Dutch.
1: I think I'll go out for a walk. Business before pleasure, boys. See you later.
3: Well, Dutch, you got anything else to say?
12: About what?
3: About nothing. Fisher, you might like to know, I thought over that idea of yours about the test passing.
11: Yeah?
3: You haven't got a bad idea there, Fisher. Not bad at all.
11: Well, I figured we could make this test passing on a Saturday. We see how it goes. Now, if everything's okay, the big day will be Monday before any of the Saturday stuff has a chance to clear any banks.
3: What do you think, Dutch?
12: Anything is okay, Moran, so long as you say so.
3: Good. And I think we'll try it out in Pittsburgh. How's next Saturday?
11: Great. I'm glad to hear it. Then I can shove off for Miami.
3: All right. We leave for Pittsburgh Thursday. Meantime, Dutch, you get in touch with the boys all over that are going to do the passing.
12: Okay.
3: You get in touch with them and tell them that right after we make the test, we send each of them a wire. Tell them when they get it, be ready to unload Monday.
13: So that's the way it was, Lieutenant. The big day is set for next Monday. The test will be this Saturday.
5: Good work, Fisher. But I wouldn't have given a nickel for your chances of getting the idea across.
13: Well, Moran went for it hook, line, and sinker. Look, Lieutenant, I'll have to stick pretty close to Moran. Everything will be taken care of for Pittsburgh, huh?
5: Don't worry, it'll be all set. I'll see you there.
13: Yeah, so long and good luck.
5: Good luck yourself. You need it more than I do.
14: Colonel, up you all, sir?
3: Isn't that enough? How about you, pal? You want anything?
14: No, not here. Well, let's see. Two shirts at $7.50, two neckties, $23.80 with the tax.
3: Yeah, look, I got an express money order. It's all endorsed.
14: Huh? $100.
3: Yeah, take it out of there.
14: I'll have to get the section manager's okay, sir.
3: Oh, well, don't get it. Don't stand around.
14: Yes, sir.
15: Be right back, sir.
3: You like that guy, Fisher?
11: I'm not worried about the guy. I just hope that paper gets by. It means a lot to me.
3: What do you think it means to me? It'll get by.
11: I hope Dutch is making out okay.
3: If we pass that paper here, it'll be okay anyways. We send out the wires tonight.
11: Uh-oh, here comes the clerk.
3: Yeah.
15: I have your change for you, sir.
3: Good. Glad to hear.
15: Could you show me some of those shirts?
14: Be with you in a second, sir, as soon as I finish with this customer.
15: Excuse me. Take your time.
14: 2380, 24, 25, 30, 40, 50, 70, 90, 100.
3: Watch it right.
14: Your package will be ready in a minute.
15: Okay. Don't move, Moran.
3: Watch it.
15: Get him up.
3: Come on, let's get out of here, Fisher.
11: You're not going anyplace, Moran.
3: Fisher, you...
15: Watch him.
3: No, you don't.
15: Stand back. Everybody, stand back, please. Get back.
11: Well, come Lieutenant, on. That takes care of Bugs Moran.
15: Certainly does, it's Fisher. Let's get him in.
11: Sure.
15: Stand back, folks. It's all over. Stand
16: There's
15: back,
16: nothing to see. It's all over.

0: Get him in.
1: Stand back, folks. It's all over. Stand
2: There's
1: back.
2: Nothing to see. It's all over. It's all over.
3: So, Don, the fabulous Bugs Moran was caught in the act of passing forged money orders. He was tried and sentenced to a term in prison.
4: But this wasn't the end of his criminal activities, Mr. Heck.
3: No, it certainly wasn't. Another climactic episode, which closed just a few months ago, was still to come.
4: And you'll return to Gangbusters next week to tell us about it?
3: I'll be here.
4: Well, thank you, Mr. Heck, for the inside facts you've given us tonight.

0: Hold it. 15 seconds from now, you'll see the picture he just took. See? With a Polaroid land camera, you get bright, sharp pictures in 15 seconds. Snap, pull, peel. It's that easy. Is there any better way to get pictures of the family?
1: As you cross Mr. Kipling in the meadow by the church, if I've painted that spire once, he said, I've painted it a dozen times. He offered me an apple pie. An artist needs inspiration, he explained. Golden shortcrust pastry, delicious apple filling, and just the right amount of sugar sprinkled on top. But then, when it comes to the little details, Mr. Kipling does have an exceedingly good eye.
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0: Well, thank you very much. You know, friends, every week at the beginning of this program, I give the guest stars a big build-up. I tell them the history of the past successes, say what marvelous actors or actresses they are. Well, you know, I sort of soften you audiences up a little bit for them. But this week, I'm strictly on my own. However, I do want to say I'm thankful to fans and friends who have written in asking that I play a part once again in one of our shows. Many have remembered my work on daytime shows when I used to be an actor and leading man. Shows such as Guiding Light, Romance of Helen Trent, and a number of others. And to them I say, thank you very much indeed. It's nice to be remembered. Also, I like this story very much, and I hope it'll do a good show. And now, here is our announcer.
1: Hats off!
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0: staff. I remember when Mr. Young and Mr. Peterson tried to start a bowling team. You sent out a memo saying that.
1: Well, as a matter of fact, I do think it's bad for the employees of a bank to become too friendly. If one goes wrong, like young Ross did, close friends may feel called upon to cover up for him or even become involved themselves. But that has nothing to do with us, Miss Gray. The president of a bank has a certain immunity from the rules he makes.
0: Yes, I guess you're right.
1: Dinner tonight, then?
0: Miss Bentley's been calling you all week. She called again just before you came in.
1: Miss Bentley means nothing to me. I guarantee it. Dinner tonight?
0: I'd love it.
1: Fine. Any messages?
0: Oh, Mr. Brooks called. He has the stock report you asked for ready. Oh, and the employment service is sending a valet to your apartment at 5. And the new teller is waiting for you in your office. He said you wanted to interview him first thing this morning, so I sent him in.
1: Good. I hope he proves more trustworthy than his predecessor. Well, if I want you, I'll ring.
0: I'll come running.
1: Good morning, young man.
2: How do you do, Mr. Hartley? Your secretary told me to come on in and wait for you.
1: Fine, fine. You're the young man for the teller's job.
2: That's right, sir.
1: I had your application someplace here. What did you say your name was?
2: Thomas Elson, sir.
1: Well, the chief teller seems to think you're the man for the job.
2: He told me that the final approval would have to come from you.
1: Yes. You probably know the reason for the opening.
2: It was quite a story in the paper, sir.
1: Yes, unfortunately, it was. I had a lot of faith in young Raymond Ross, who formerly held the job for which you're applying. But, as you know, he embezzled $50,000 of the bank's funds.
2: He seems to have.
1: Seems to have. That's a strange way of expressing it. He was convicted and sent to jail. I was sorry it was my testimony that convicted him, but...
2: There was some doubt.
1: Doubt? What do you mean? He was proven guilty.
2: Yes, he was.
1: You must understand that we cannot have a man of his weak moral fiber in such a position.
2: I understand.
1: Now, if you feel...
2: Now, Mr. Hartley.
1: Yes?
2: I'd like to withdraw my application.
1: But... Then why have you taken up my time this way? I am a busy man.
2: And I'm an honest one, Mr. Hartley.
1: I'm sure you are. I merely wanted you to know the circumstances.
2: I understand. But you see, even though he was convicted of it, I'm not at all sure Raymond Ross embezzled $50,000.
1: He's in jail, isn't he?
2: So he is. But many innocent men have been convicted of crimes they didn't commit.
1: If you're inferring...
2: I'm inferring nothing. But I knew Raymond Ross in college, and he wasn't dishonest.
1: You're a friend of his?
2: Yes.
1: Then, of course, you couldn't have the job.
2: Naturally not.
1: Having been his friend, you must have known... Why did you apply for the job at all?
2: Because I wanted to meet you, Mr. Hartley. It's been a great pleasure. So long.
1: Insolent young pup. Of all the nerve. I wonder if...
3: Mr. Hartley.
1: Huh? Oh, Miss Gray. Yes, yes, what is it?
0: This box just came for you.
1: Box?
0: It seems to be from a florist.
1: I didn't order any flowers.
0: Perhaps someone sent them to you.
1: But I don't know who in the world would... Oh, well, leave it on the desk.
0: Yes, sir.
1: Now, who could be sending me flowers? Well, white carnation. Must be a card here somewhere. Ah. There has been a great injustice. I know who embezzled. What? I know who embezzled the $50,000, and soon everyone will know. You will be ruined. Signed, the White Carnation. Ah, but it's impossible. No one knows. Wait, that young fellow who was just here. Maybe... Miss Gray... That young man, where did he go?
0: Well, I don't know, Mr. Hartley.
1: Did you notice anything unusual about him?
0: Unusual? No, I don't think so.
1: Are you sure?
0: Well, I was busy, but I did glance up as he walked out. He seemed to be smiling.
1: Smiling?
0: Is there something wrong, Mr. Hartley?
1: No, nothing's wrong. Thank you, Miss Gray. It's a practical joke of some kind, that's all. The White Carnation. Ridiculous, like a dime novel. Where's the box they came in? Nice, here it is. Let's see. Courtly Flora, small part 7-8.
3: Hartley?
1: Get me Moore Park, 7813.
3: Yes, sir.
1: That young fool thinks he can intimidate me, does he? I'll get a description from the florist and have him picked up for sending threatening letters. He can't get away with this. Yes?
4: Courtly florist, good morning.
1: This is Howard Hartley, president of the City Bank, speaking.
4: Oh, yes, Mr. Hartley.
1: Some flowers were delivered to me this morning, some white carnation.
4: Why, yes, I made up the order myself.
1: Who ordered them?
4: Well, let me see. I remember thinking it was a bit unusual to have flowers delivered to a bank, especially so early in the morning, but...
1: Never mind that. Was the young man who sent them young, about 25, around 6 feet tall, blonde hair?
4: No, as a matter of fact, it was a woman.
1: A woman? Describe her to me.
4: Well, I'm afraid I can't do that, Mr. Hartley. You see, she came in just before closing time last night. I was in the back room making up some corsages, and my partner took the order.
1: Well, let me talk to him.
4: I'm sorry, but he isn't here. He left on a vacation this morning.
1: Where can I get in touch with him?
4: I'm sure I don't know. He was driving. I think it was to someplace in Iowa. Was there something wrong with the white carnation, sir?
1: No. Nothing wrong. Goodbye. A woman. Then it wasn't that young man. But who? Young Ross wasn't married. Perhaps he had a girlfriend. I'd better call the district attorney. But I've got to be careful.
3: Yes, Mr. Hartley?
1: Get me the district attorney, please.
3: Right away.
1: I've got to get some information, but I can't arouse suspicion. A woman. Who could it have been? No woman was mentioned at the trial. Yes?
5: Carlisle speaking.
1: Oh, good morning, Carlisle. This is Hartley at the bank.
5: Morning, Hartley. What can I do for you?
1: There are a couple of questions I'd like to ask, if you don't mind.
5: Shoot.
1: Has young Ross been taken to state's prison yet?
5: Day before yesterday.
1: I see. Well, did he have any girlfriends, any close women acquaintances?
5: He said he didn't, and we couldn't locate any.
1: Yes, that's what I thought.
5: Something wrong, Hartley?
1: Wrong? Well, no, it's just that... Well, this morning I received a cranked letter from some woman who seems to resent the fact that it was my testimony that sent Ross to prison.
5: Oh? Now, mind if we take a look at the letter?
1: Why, I guess I wasn't thinking very clearly, but it made me so mad I tore it up and threw it away.
5: You shouldn't have done that. Could we get hold of the pieces?
1: Well, my wastebasket was just emptied. I'm sorry. It's probably in the incinerator by this time.
5: Well, if you get any more, notify us immediately.
1: Yes, I'll do that.
5: Oh, by the way, what makes you think it was a woman who sent you the letter?
1: It was a woman's handwriting.
5: Oh. Wish we could have taken a look at it.
1: Well, if anything else turns up, I'll call you.
5: Good. There's some funny angles about that whole case. If we could get some solid leads, I'd like to reopen it.
1: Oh, Ross was guilty, all right. No doubt about that.
5: Well, give us a call if you get another letter.
1: Yes, of course. Goodbye, Carlisle. Oh, mustn't do that again. He's liable to get suspicious. Well, it's done now. But one thing is sure. I mustn't call him again. This case must never be reopened. Yes, what is it, Miss Gray?
0: Miss Bentley called again while you were talking to the district attorney.
1: Well, if she calls again, tell her I'll get in touch with her later.
0: Yes, Mr. Hartley. I have some letters here for you to sign.
1: Not now. I'm going home for the day. I'll sign them tomorrow.
0: Don't you feel well, sir?
1: No, I have a headache, a terrible headache.
0: Oh, I'm sorry. I'll cancel your afternoon appointment, and we'll make that dinner another night.
1: Yes, thank you. And never mind sending for my car. I'll walk to the garage.
0: As you will.
1: And Miss Gray?
0: Yes?
1: After this, I'll open all my mail myself.
0: Your mail?
1: And if any packages come for me, just leave them on my desk.
0: Yes, sir.
1: That's all. I'm leaving by the private entrance.
0: I hope you feel better tomorrow, Mr. Hartley.
1: Thank you. I've got to get a hold of myself. No sense in letting a few flowers upset me. There isn't a chance in the world of anyone knowing. Not a chance.

0: Good morning, Mr. Hartley.
1: Good morning, Miss Gray, and it is a good morning, too. Beautiful day. And you look mighty beautiful, too. New dress?
0: Yes, sir.
1: Now, you don't have to be as formal as all that, Miss Gray. After all, you've been my personal secretary for almost 3 years, and it's about time we got a little better acquainted.
0: I thought you frowned on close personal relationships between the members of the bank.

0: Now, who can that be?
1: Mr. Hartley?
0: Yes?
1: I'm from the employment agency, sir. A valet.
0: A valet?
1: I was told you would interview me this afternoon at 5, sir.
0: Oh, yes, of course. Come in.
1: Thank you, sir.
0: You have references, I presume?
1: Oh, certainly, sir. I'm sure you'll find them in order, sir. My last employer was... Why, what is it, sir?
0: That white carnation in your lapel. Why are you wearing it?
1: Oh, that. You might call it a bit of an affectation, sir. I'm very fond of white carnations.
0: You're lying. Why are you wearing that white carnation?
1: But I assure you, sir...
0: Tell me, or by heaven, I'll...
1: Please, let go of me.
0: Who sent you here? Who is the white carnation?
1: I don't know what you're talking about. Let me go, let me go.
0: Stay, you... Come back! Come back! Gone. Was he the white carnation? Was he sent here? I've got to know. But how? How? How?

0: Good morning, Mr. Hartley.
1: Oh, what's the matter? You look ill.
2: I didn't sleep very well.
1: Oh, the headache didn't get any better?
2: No, it seems to be worse.
1: Oh, I'm sorry, Mr. Hartley.
2: Miss Gray.
1: Yes?
2: Never mind. Any messages?
1: Oh, none this morning yet. But the district attorney called yesterday afternoon.
2: What did he want?
1: He didn't say.
2: Anything else?
1: Oh, there was a gentleman to see you about 4 p.m.
2: Who?
1: Mr. White.
2: White?
1: When I told him you wouldn't be in, he left his name and said he'd come back again.
2: When?
1: I asked, but he just said soon.
2: That's all he said?
1: Yes, sir.
2: I must ask you to be more efficient in your duties, Miss Gray. He might be an important client.
1: I tried to find out his business, but he was very vague. I think you're being a little unfair, Mr. Hartley.
2: Yes, of course. I'm all out of sorts this morning. Please excuse me, Miss Gray. Now, don't disturb me unless it's something really important.
1: No, sir.
2: The mail?
1: It's on your desk. Unopened.
2: Thank you. And I do apologize for being rude. Miss Gray.
1: Yes, sir?
2: This flower box, how did it get here?
1: The guard said it was delivered by a messenger at 8:30 this morning.
2: Did you open it?
1: You told me yesterday not to open your mail and to leave all packages on your desk, Mr.
2: Yes,
1: Hartley.
2: Yes, I know.
1: Did you want me to?
2: No. It's all right.
1: I don't understand.
2: It's all right, Miss Gray. Forget it.
1: Yes.
2: White carnations, huh? An innocent man died slowly in prison. For the guilty, a gun is quick and easy. Signed, the White Carnation. Ah, cheap threat, that's all it is. A cheap threat. Nobody knows and nobody ever will. That stupid boy can rot in prison for all I care. Yes?
3: The district attorney is on the phone, sir.
2: The district attorney? But I...
3: Line 2.
2: Tell him I'm not here. Tell him...
3: But I've already told him you just came in.
2: What? What does he want?
3: I'm sure I don't know. Line 2, Mr. Hartley.
2: Hello?
4: Hello, Hartley. I tried to get hold of you yesterday afternoon, but you weren't in. How are you today?
2: Fine. Just fine. What's on your mind, Carlisle?
4: I was wondering if you'd received any more of those crank letters.
2: Oh, no.
4: Good. But that is the real reason I call.
2: It isn't.
4: No, you see, the police department sponsors an annual skeet shoot, and the chief asked me to pick the judges. I'd like you to be one of them.
2: A skeet shoot? No, I'm afraid not. I don't like guns.
4: Oh, come on now. I happen to know you're one of the best shots in the city.
2: I'm very busy, Mr. Carlisle, really.
4: I was counting on you.
2: I'm sorry, but I just can't do it. I can't do it.
4: Well, I don't understand your sudden allergy to guns, but if that's the way you feel about it.
2: I'm sorry.
4: Sorry I troubled you, Hartley.
2: That's all right. Bye. He could be playing with me. He could be the White Carnation himself. Oh, why did I ever get into this? What can I do? What can I

0: Now, there you are, Mr. Hartley. I was beginning to wonder if you'd gone off and forgotten your car.
1: You needn't have waited, Tom.
0: Oh, that's all right, Mr. Hartley. I wanted to tell you there seems to be something wrong with the steering gear.
1: Oh, there is?
0: Yeah, but it'll be all right until tomorrow.
1: You're certain it's safe to drive?
0: Oh, sure. Tomorrow morning, we'll take it apart and see what makes it tick. Good night, Mr. Hartley.
1: Good night, Tom. No. How did that box get in here? Tom! Tom! Oh, he's gone. Some people die in automobiles, but an innocent man dies slowly in prison. Signed, the White Carnation. Some people die in automobiles. That steering gear. It's been tampered with. Well, that won't hurt me any. Taxi? Taxi!
2: Yes, sir.
3: Oh, Mr. Hartley.
2: Something wrong with your car?
1: Take me home.

0: Gee, what are you doing here?
1: Well, you wouldn't call me or come and see me, so I decided to come and see you.
0: I've been busy.
1: Oh, of course, dear, but... Well, you said you'd have more time after that silly embezzlement trial was over. I thought I'd see if anything was wrong.
0: Nothing's wrong. Well, let's go inside, hmm?
1: I thought maybe you were mad at me. You said we'd be seeing a lot of each other after the trial.
0: I told you I've been busy.
1: You said you were going to buy me a diamond bracelet, remember?
0: Yes, I...
1: Don't you like me anymore?
0: Of course I do.
1: Well, then why haven't you come to see me?
0: Bea, I'm tired. Please don't nag at me. I'm very fond of you. Take off your coat and we'll have a drink.
1: Well, you sound almost human for a change. I just about decided I'd have to find a new boyfriend. And then this
0: soda time... or ginger ale, Bea?
1: Ginger ale, but take it a little easy on the liquor. You look as though you could stand a stiff one, but I... Howard, what's the matter?
0: Those flowers you're wearing.
1: You used to send orchids, but I figured when I got these that at least you hadn't completely forgotten about...
0: I didn't send them.
1: You didn't send them? But your card...
0: Have you got the card?
1: Well, yes, it's right here in my purse, but I can't
0: see it. Let me see it.
1: Sure, but... Well, really, darling, you frighten me. Here it is, but... Well, this seems to be an awful lot of fuss about a few white carnations.
0: The card!
1: Here.
0: Have a wonderful evening with white carnation.
1: You're acting so strangely, Howard. What's the matter?
0: You could easily get one of my cards. You sent those white carnations to yourself, didn't you? You're the white carnation.
1: What are you talking about?
0: Now I see it. You thought you could blackmail me into giving you that diamond bracelet. You thought I'd be scared when I got those notes with the carnations. Now you think you're confusing me by pretending they were sent to you. But I'll show you.
1: Oh, Howard, stop. You're choking me.
0: Blackmail me, will you? You little cheat. I'll fix you.

0: daylight already. Must have walked almost all night. Walking's good, though. It's a way to think things out. There's no reason to be worried now. She was the White Carnation, and now she's dead. No one will be in the apartment today, so no one will know. We'll have the steering gear fixed on the car first thing, and as soon as it's dark this evening, I'll drive home and get her body. I can pretend she's drunk or something if anyone sees me carrying her out. All I have to do is to act as though nothing is wrong. I have to keep calm. There's no sense in getting excited. The White Carnation is dead.
1: Good morning, Miss Gray.
2: Good morning, Mr. Hartley. Are you feeling better?
1: Yes, yes, thank you. I'm feeling much better. I guess my headache was responsible for my laying down a few silly rules. Just forget them. You know, about the mail and all that sort of thing. Everything as it was before, Miss Gray.
2: Yes, sir.
1: No. It can't be. Your time is up. The White Carnation. Then Beatrice wasn't... Oh, I've killed an innocent woman. But I was driven to it. I didn't mean to.
2: Mr. Hartley.
1: I didn't mean to.
2: The district attorney is here to see you. Right in here, Mr. Carlyle.
3: Well, Hartley, seems you got yourself into a little mess last night.
1: How did you know?
3: I dropped over to your apartment this morning. I didn't like the way you sounded over the phone yesterday. I thought maybe I'd said something to annoy you, and I thought maybe I could persuade you to change your mind about judging that skeet shoot. But I guess you won't be available now.
1: I didn't mean to do it.
3: Oh, I'm sure you didn't.
1: I thought she was the White Carnation, so I killed her.
3: She didn't die. But attempted murder is a pretty serious charge.
1: You're pretty clever, Carlyle, pulling this White Carnation business. Okay, you've worn me down. There's no use trying to run away from me any longer. Besides, you know I embezzled the $50,000, so why do you keep on torturing me?
3: Miss Gray, get your notebook. I want to sign confession so we can clear Ross.
2: I have my book right here.
3: Will you sign a confession, Hartley? You might as well, with the other rap facing you anyway.
1: Yes, I'll sign a confession.
3: Good. That'll get young Ross out quicker. He's going to make a useful citizen, and some lucky girl will get a good husband one of these days. I don't know what all this talk about the White Carnation is, but I take it the state owes someone a tremendous debt for bringing about this confession.
1: You mean you aren't the White Carnation?
3: No, we don't go in for fancy aliases in our office.
1: Miss Gray, what are you doing?
2: Putting one of these White Carnations in my hair. I love them.
1: You. You're the White Carnation.
2: Yes. I'm afraid you got a little too confidential with your confidential secretary.
1: You and Ross? There's something between you?
2: I spent an evening with him once. Before you passed the rule that employees of the bank weren't to go together. Oh. It was a lovely evening. Maybe we'll have some more evenings now.
1: And I'll spend my evenings in a prison cell.
2: Oh, we won't forget about you, Mr. Hartley. We'll send you a present every Christmas. A box of White Carnation.

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2: Well, thank you very much. It was rather like old times playing a part again, and my real hope is, of course, that you, the audience, found it at least an acceptable show. I think it's a good thing for a director to play a part once in a while, keep in close touch with the problems of an actor. It sort of keeps him human, shall we say. Next week, we'll have a movie personality in the starring spot, as is customary on this program. And we have some great names coming up, some wonderful stories for them to play. So we hope you'll all make it a rule to reserve your seat each and every week. In our cast, you heard Eve McVeigh as Jean Grey, Alice Backus as B, Bob Bruce as the DA, Tyler McVeigh as Thomas Elson, Bill Martell as the florist. Music composed and conducted by Del Castillo. The White Carnation was written by Alan Botzer, edited by Bud Lesser, produced and directed by yours truly, Les Mitchell, who also played the part of Hartford.

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4: 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As our classic bard Homer relates.
5: There was a time in ancient Greece when kings and gods on earth did mix. Brave heroes sought the golden fleece, for chasing sheep gave them their kicks. A beauteous queen, Helen, they say, ran off to Troy and caused a fuss. For though all knew she liked to play, they hadn't heard of Troy's Arras. Our tale begins at mighty feast, with heroes, kings, and gods carousing. Brave Ulysses drinks not the least. Come rosy dawn, he will feel lousy.
6: A splendid revel, eh, brave King Ulysses?
7: Indeed, noble Prince Achilles, the Mount Olympus Taverna, always lays on an excellent Greek night. Groaning tables, wild dancing. Of course, the tables might groan less if we did the wild dancing on the floor. Waiter! Another flagon of Retsina.
6: More Retsina? Haven't you had enough?
7: No, I've still a couple of fillings that hasn't dissolved yet. And waiter, while you're there, stuff me an olive.
8: Ah!
7: Good old olive. She's a goer and a half.
6: Ah.
7: What a gathering of mighty heroes this is, eh? Noble Prince Ajax, look yonder. 'Tis strong-armed Theseus who slew the dreaded Minotaur.
9: That hated monster with the head of a bull and the lower parts of a man?
7: Yes, he'd have been more popular if it was the other way round, really. Thither, who is that smashing plate?
9: Ah, you point out Perseus at the porcelain.
7: It wouldn't be the same without that gag, would it?
6: Was not Perseus who slew the mighty Gorgon, that foul harpy with writhing poisonous snakes for hair?
7: Well, there was someone who shouldn't have taken 2 bottles into the shower, definitely. Indeed, all of Greece's great heroes are here tonight.
9: All brave Ulysses? What of the mightiest hero of all? Slayer of the many-headed Hydra, conqueror of the invincible lion, invader of Hades. Where is indomitable Hercules?
7: His wife wouldn't let him come.
9: Oh.
7: Yet, look what he misses.
6: Even the immortal gods attend, dining on ambrosia, surrounded by clouds and mighty winds.
7: Must be the high-fiber ambrosia, I see. No problem. It is a goodly feast. Naught can disturb our joyful revels.
10: Thrice times woe, we are doomed.
6: You spoke too soon, brave Ulysses. It is Cassandra, the dismal oracle.
7: Yes, give me Ceefax any day. Miserable wench, why for disturb you, Ulysses?
10: Woe, doom, have you not heard? Helen has eloped with Pallas to Troy.
7: Well, every woman should have a Troy boy. Helen?
6: The beautiful wife of regal Menelaus, noble king of Sparta. You must have seen her, brave Ulysses. Her face has launched 1,000 ships.
7: Ah, the one who looks like a broken bottle, yes. And what does she find so attractive in Paris?
9: I'm not sure, brave Ulysses, but I hear it's shaped like a tower and it's quite an eyeful.
7: Oh. I think most of the audience agree with you there.
6: Come, bold heroes, we shall set sail for distant Troy and retrieve fair Helen. I go to prepare myself.
7: There are certain things a warrior must get to grips with before a long journey.
9: Brave Ulysses, his every deed and journey are legendary.
7: A true hero who fears not even the gods. How now, brave Ulysses, back so soon? And why the scarlet face? Has love goddess Aphrodite smitten you?
0: Yes, right in the chops, just as I was getting to grips with her. She may be an Olympian, but she's certainly not very game.
5: So heroes bold took to their ships to cross the sea with sails and oar. Strong were the oaths sprung from their lips. Well, rowing makes your bottom sore.
7: By Poseidon's beard and snorkel, these wooden benches are hard. There's no leg room and we're all crammed beside each other. And you know the worst part, brave Ulysses? It's not the rowing, it's...
0: trying to eat off these tiny trays on our laps at the same time. This shepherd's pie's broken the plastic fork. Can the omens get any gloomier?
4: Oh, well done, misery.
0: Don't tell me they're out of duty free, I know.
4: But Captain King Agamemnon orders you to row faster, even though the drum beat quickens.
0: Three banks of oars of our trireme pulling at the same time at this speed? The captain's not going water skiing again, is he?
4: Worse than that, he's flying along behind the ship on one of those parachute things.
7: Worry not, brave Ulysses. Our increased effort will only bring us faster to Troy.
0: Of course.
7: And don't think of quarreling with King Agamemnon. He's hot, fiery, of iron constitution.
0: That's why they call him Argo for short, you know. There's one in there somewhere, I swear it. I'm sure regal Agamemnon steers us the swiftest course. Hey, noble Ajax?
9: Indeed he does, brave Ulysses. We sail for the Marble Arch, pass the monument, and at Mile's End, alter the course for White City. He uses an ancient map.
0: Sounds like the one in back of last year's diary to me. It seems 'twill be a long journey to Troy.
4: Oh, doom, disaster.
0: Leave it out, will you? If we'd wanted that much misery, we'd have gone British Airways, I tell you.
4: I see evil faces. I foretell much strife and shipwreck. I have visions of a horrible monster bobbing around the Mediterranean.
0: There's a Robert Maxwell gag in there somewhere, I know. No!
4: We need to appease the gods, brave Ulysses. You must make a sacrifice.
7: We all do to work for the BBC, dear.
4: You must sacrifice unto the immortal gods a virgin.
0: A virgin? In Greece at the height of the holiday season. Oh, dear, can't we sacrifice something else?
9: A mighty virile ram, a little white bull.
0: Why do they both remind me of Tommy Steele? I don't... Here, why not a chicken?
4: Chicken? As a burnt offering?
0: There's a bit left over here in the corner of the tray on my lap. It's slightly overdone, but...
4: Mock not. The gods have no sense of humor.
0: And they're all in the audience tonight, I tell you. That's something else. They can have my creme caramel.
4: Oh, doom, oh, the gods have sent a mighty tempest. You will be tossed by the storm.
9: So it's not all bad then.
4: The ship heads for the rocks.
0: Help me, noble Achilles. I will drown unless we release these chains.
7: But you are a free man, brave Ulysses. Why do you wear chains?
0: Just trying to make the voyage more enjoyable.
7: Look out! Ah! Save yourself! Dive in the wide dark sea and swim for shore!
9: What? Brave Ulysses!
0: Yes?
9: Help me! I'm going down!
0: I wondered why Hugh Grant wanted my part. It's amazing. Come, my strong heroes, onto this sandy shore.

0: from raging seas. 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Well done, nice one, brave Ulysses. 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Naught's what it seems, all is bogus. 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
1: clearing, brave Ulysses. 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
2: What a view up here, eh? You can see the whole world. Over there, our mighty fleet heading for Troy.
1: There, lofty Mount Olympus. And see, noble Ajax, rising from the Acropolis, the sturdy Parthenon. Shall it ever be complete?
3: Not until we get the Elgin marbles back, no. Yet I would rather be there than here. I detect a strange magic air about this island, as though... Look! What is that?
1: What is it?
3: Like a proud stallion, yet with a mighty extra something.
1: I'm sorry, my toga keeps riding up.
4: Calamity! It is a unicorn, the very last of his breed. We are in great danger.
1: Especially if anyone makes a noise like a female unicorn. Noble Achilles, distract the great horse's attention.
5: How, brave Ulysses?
1: Do your impression of a sugar lamp. Golly, something's frightened it. There, in the undergrowth. Half man, half horse. It's a centaur.
3: Then why does it clutch that carrier bag and push a trolley?
1: Isn't it obvious? It's a shopping centaur. Monty Pythagoras, 1850.
4: Oh, beware, brave Ulysses. Look at that horrible, misshapen, one-eyed beast coming towards us. It is the one-eyed Cyclops.
1: I think we say visually challenged these days, yes. I wonder if he gets half-price eye tests. I can't resist him, you know. Look at him. I must deal with him. Hello, big boy.
6: Ooh. Hello yourself, sweet.
4: Joy, happy... Oh! I mean, whoa! Brave Ulysses has slain the one-eyed Cyclops. But how?
1: Easy. I winked at him and...
5: Yes?
1: He winked back and fell over the cliff. Look. What manner of strange temple in the woods is this? Let us enter in. I must plead with the all-powerful gods for our deliverance from this place. Make them a mighty sacrifice. Anyone got change for half a drachma?
4: Brave Ulysses has again offended the gods. See, one comes, the goat's legs, the horned head. It is immortal Pan.
5: And what is that I glimpse as his robe moves?
1: Just a flash in the pan, but... Great Pan, we are marooned on this island and would get to Troy. Can you fix it for us?
3: And indeed so well, as it happens.
1: I'm not sure if that was a yes or not, you. Tell us, oh hairy-legged god.
3: Hairy-legged? These are just shell suit bottoms, but are flushed up in the wash. Now then.
1: We entreat you, oh old, mighty, horny goat.
4: Woe, doom, libel, damages.
5: Never care, brave Ulysses. Anger the god and we will be enslaved, forced to caper mindlessly to the discordant noise he plays. A hideous fate.
1: I don't know, I've always fancied joining Pan's people. Sir, omnipotent bucolic entity.
3: Oh, don't forget my OBE. So, you would go to Troy now then?
1: Well, now, if possible, and rejoin the fleet, that we may attack Troy, slay all its citizens, and burn it to the ground. You see...
3: Oh, goodness me. Well, then, as it happens, I will fix it for you. I'll just shake my immortal staff.
5: His robe's open again.
1: Yes.
3: And say the magic words. Yes, now then, goodness gracious, as it happens, guys and gals. And you're off.
4: Whee! Oh, I mean, poor doom. We're flying through the air. How did you persuade immortal Pan to aid us, brave Ulysses?
1: No problem. I told him it was for charity.
5: Merciful, brave Ulysses, but charity?
1: Of course, I just mentioned that the destruction of Troy was the world's first sponsored war.
0: So, splashing through the surf, all beating, our heroes once more wade to shore, where Trojans wave their hands in greeting, but just two fingers, this means war. Now armies vast engage in battle, with weapons fierce to wound and slay. Brave Ulysses can show his mettle, let's hope he doesn't run away.
5: Behold, brave Ulysses, the city of Ilium. See its topless towers.
1: What? They've rented out offices to Rupert Murdoch?
3: It is an ancient town, Ulysses, already destroyed 6 times, yet always restored.
1: By mighty Zeus, this place has been rebuilt more times than Pamela Anderson. It seems all the civilized world is here.
5: Wounding, maiming, stabbing, killing.
1: Yes, civilization's a wonderful thing, isn't it, eh? Look, we're through to the walls of Troy. Quick, seize this battering ram. Break down the gates.
7: Hey, you lot. I won't tell you again. It's more than my job's worth. You can't get in without a pass.
1: No good. Their defenses are impregnable. It's grown dark. What blots out the sun?
8: Whoa!
1: God help us. It's the great champion of Troy. Twice the height and breadth of other men. Truly, is he built like a marble outhouse. Noble Achilles, you must fight him.
7: Why me?
1: Be fair, it's your turn. I bought lunch, didn't I?
5: By immortal Zeus, it is Butch Hector, and he looks angry.
1: Wouldn't you be if you were called Butch Hector?
3: Look, brave Ulysses, Achilles and Hector are locked in mortal combat.
1: I know. Oh, and now Hector flees. He attempts to make Achilles pursue him round the city walls.
8: Whoa!
9: Ooh, chase me, chase me. Chase me, chase me.
8: Ah!
4: No! Noble Achilles has done the dirty deed.
1: Really? I didn't know he was that way inclined, but never. He's only killed him, it's all right. Hark, hark, Hector's last words.
9: Oh, I am a great big silly old Hector.
4: And what happens now? Does noble Achilles have Butch Hector dragged up behind his chariot?
1: No, he always dresses like that. Come, noble Achilles. Noble Ajax. Dismal Cassandra. The battle reaches stalemate. We will not take fair Helen from well-endowed Paris by these means. Let us retire to my tent and plan. You know, noble Ajax, it occurs to me, if we really want to get to Paris in a hurry...
3: Yes?
1: You ever thought of building a tunnel?
4: No.
0: So our heroes set to dreaming up ways to breach the city walls. Some's cunning plots and clever scheming, but mostly it's a load of balderdash.
5: How about this, brave Ulysses? Mm-hmm. We build a vast road encircling the city.
1: Sort of Moo 25. No, no. We'll never get anywhere with that.
4: Oh, doom.
1: I told you before, Cassandra, just stick to taking the minutes, will you? What we need is specialist advice from Greece's greatest scientist and inventor. Can you aid us, crafty Daedalus?
10: Oh, certainly I can, yes. I have a simple formula. I shall need 2 eggs from the phoenix bird, from Hades' god dog Cerberus a flea, the tooth of a serpent plucked from the gorgon's head, butter from sun god Apollo's cattle, all stirred with Poseidon's trident, and just a pinch of E-34 to taste.
4: Whoa, oh, Doom, a on peril.
1: She's right, crafty Daedalus. It's too dangerous. All those eggs and butter. Have you never heard of cholesterol?
10: Then we shall try a ruse, brave Ulysses.
1: A ruse?
10: A ruse, yes. Excuse me. Icarus, get away from that fire.
8: Too late.
10: Oh, I think that boy's been in the sun too long. Where was I? Oh, yes, a ruse.
1: A ruse, a ruse.
10: We will build a giant beast, hide within it, and leave it at the gates of Troy. The Trojans take it in, and while they sleep, the soldiers sneak out and seize the city.
5: What do you think, brave Ulysses?
1: I think I'll have a pint of whatever he's on. And yet it might work, crafty Daedalus. Build us the beast.
10: Finished. There. Is it not magnificent, vast, majestic?
1: A 50-foot-tall, stuffed pink, fluffy hippo. This won't fool the Trojans.
10: No, but think of the fun in 3,000 years when the archaeologists dig it up. Oh, very well. I shall build something else. There. There, brave Ulysses. This will do the trick. A giant wooden horse.
5: And what's that on the ground behind it?
1: Well, I think it is. You can put it on your giant wooden rhubarb, I tell you. We shall venture it. Noble Achilles, gather our best fighting men to join us in the horse. We try the plan tonight. Crafty Daedalus, have you enough wood left to build another figure?
10: I have, brave Ulysses, but what?
1: Is it not obvious? If you want to be sure of winning with this giant wooden horse, I want a giant wooden Leicester Piggott on the back. Right?
0: Our heroes wait in horse of wood to plunder all Troy's treasure chests. The Trojans' future don't look good. Don't you just hate unwelcome guests?
11: Okay, chaps, this is the wheeze, what? Two blighters under the wooden horse, and while we distract Jerry with a spot of gin, tunnel away and beetle back to jolly old Blighty. Toodle pip, cheerio, what?
1: I don't think that's quite the plan, Captain Attenboroughopides. Everyone keep deadly quiet. I know it's cramped, one on top of another. Not much fun.
12: Well, I'm quite enjoying it.
1: Thank you, Bombardier Barrymore. Ethel. Won't be long before the Trojans take the wooden horse into the city.
3: I hope so, brave Ulysses. We've been parked here for ages.
1: Yes. But look on the bright side, noble Ajax. We were really lucky to get that meter. Are you comfortable, noble Achilles?

0: And what do these Trojans look like? Are they fierce warriors with shining armor?
1: Nay, they are all baggy clothes wearing city dwellers, skilled in the art of making money. Shh! Here they come.
2: I say, Prior, I'm a wooden horse. Isn't it quaint? I must show this to the guys in the Delphic Futures Market.
3: Super, wonderfully ethnic. It would make a lovely conversation piece in one's new designer taverna, Guys and Dalmadis. Come on, Paris, let's take it.
2: Let's go for it. We can make mucho dosho with this. Come on, Priam. You push. Up your end.
4: Something tells me these Trojans deserve all that's coming to them. Noble Ajax, Achilles, grip tight your swords. It will not be long.
1: We are through the city gates, brave Ulysses. We pass the temples, statues of the gods, the houses of the merchants, bankers.
4: They have a docklands in Troy?
1: We stop.
4: Now, my bold soldiers, the worst bit. We wait. God, I hate this waiting. And I know why. There's always one soldier with a bloody mouth organ, isn't there? Seems quiet out there. Come, bold heroes. We sneak out of the wooden horse and attack! And attack! Well, what are you waiting for?
3: One problem, brave Ulysses.
4: Yes?
3: How do we get out?
4: Simple, noble Achilles. Ajax unlocks the trapdoor.
2: Unlocks? Whoops, sorry, brave Ulysses. I left the keys in my other armor. And there is another way. This exit under the wooden horse's tail.
4: Too dangerous. If the Trojans have got a large dustpan and brush, they'll clean us up in no time. Stand back. I'll kick the trapdoor open. Come on! They always say there's nothing like the element of surprise. And that was nothing like the element of surprise, folks. But what is this? There's no one around. It's deserted.
1: Shut
4: your face.
1: Plague, pestilence.
4: It's her being so cheerful as keeps us going, you know.
2: Where is everyone, brave Ulysses? A city full of merchants and businessmen, empty in the middle of the afternoon?
4: That explains it. They're all still at lunch. I'll clash my sword and my shield to challenge them.
2: I say, who's making that infernal... look, Priam, by the wooden horse, a Spartan army. You know what this means.
3: Bad vibes, Paris. One means... Spartans. There goes the neighborhood, huh? I just think what they'll do to the property prices. Come on, everybody. I heard there's a super area down the coast just ripe for redevelopment.
2: Jolly.
4: Well, that was easier than I thought. Might need some rewriting for history, of course. Come then, bold heroes. We shall go and celebrate. But before we do, noble Achilles, Ajax, come with me and bring your longest... sharpest spears.
3: We look for stragglers that we may send them to the bottomless depths of Hades?
4: In good time, noble Achilles. But first, like any true warrior king, I would have your spears attend my rear. After 10 hours sitting in that wooden horse, you wouldn't believe how deep some of these splinters have gone in.
5: The battle's won and Troy is taken. 'Tis victory for all things Greeky. Our heroes bold brought home the bacon, although that horse was pretty sneaky. And as the sun sinks into west, our tale of brave Ulysses closing, I'd say he was the first tourist, all drinking, picking fights and posing.
3: I tell you, brave Ulysses, it will be good to sleep in a comfy bed again. The woman I love by my side.
4: Oh, not going home to the wife then, eh? So, brave heroes, our adventure is over. It only now remains for me to offer a thanksgiving sacrifice to the gods.
1: Whoa, Doom! You must at least sacrifice a stag or a mighty ram.
4: Don't worry, Cassandra. I've learned from my mistakes. No more mice or dead cockroaches. Not until I open my restaurant, anyway. I shall offer the gods a proper sacrifice. Now, where did I put that dodgy credit?

0: carnage.
1: A mighty thunderbolt from Zeus. Brave Ulysses has disappeared, leaving just his smouldering sandals.
2: Yes, he really was tough on Odoritos. Oh, the gods have banished brave Ulysses to a 20-year royal cruise of the Greek islands.
3: Oh, capricious fate! Will the gods ever smile on brave Ulysses?
2: In time, noble Achilles, for I prophesy that one of his descendants will take a longer journey to a distant isle, there marry its queen and sire a brood who will outdo us all for traveling, fighting, and love of horses.
1: A glorious vision, Cassandra. But tell us more of this tribe. What is their purpose? What is their name?
2: It is written in the winds, or as the common folk will say when attempting to comprehend the purpose of their feuding.
4: Yes! What else, you confounded silly blighter? It's all very Greek to me, I'll be honest.

The show starred Roy Hudd, June Whitfield, Chris Emmett, and Jeffrey Holland. They're all doomed. The producer, whoa, was Richard Wilson. Hey!

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1: The Irene Dunne, Fred McMurray Show. Starring Irene Dunne as Susan and Fred McMurray as George. Together in the gay, new, exciting comedy adventure, Bright Star.

0: The Irene Dunne, Fred McMurray Show. The gay, exciting, romantic adventures that take place around the Hillsdale Morning Star. Yes, things are happening at the Star. And as usual, they concern Irene Dunne and Fred McMurray as Susan Armstrong and George Harvey, respectively. And it must be exciting because, well, let's listen.
1: Extra, read all about it. George Harvey tells more on Joe Mantelli expose. Inside story.

0: There's a press run report, Miss Armstrong. Gee, we went up 1,500 yesterday.
1: Yes, I know.
0: That's pretty good, huh?
1: Maybe.
0: Boy, those articles Mr. Harvey's writing on Joe Mantelli are, well, they're selling like hotcakes.
1: Sammy, you want to be a newspaper man yourself someday.
0: Sure.
1: Then try to avoid such old cliches as selling like hotcakes.
0: Well, gee, Miss Armstrong, I don't know any new cliches.
1: All cliches are bad style, Sammy. It's not a good habit to get into.
0: Okay, Miss Armstrong. All I want to do is follow
1: in Mr. Harvey's footsteps. That's another cliche. Don't you see how trite and old-fashioned they sound?
0: Well, maybe you're right. Well, to me, it's six of one
1: and a half a dozen of the other.
0: Oh, gee, Miss Armstrong, you must be a mind reader.
1: Yeah. Well, go and ask Mr. Harvey to come in here, will you?
0: Well, you see, he must have gone down to the press room.
1: You mean he hasn't come in yet?
0: Well,
1: Sammy, why do you always try to cover up for Mr. Harvey?
0: Oh, I just hate to see him get fired.
1: Yes, he's a wonderful reporter, isn't he?
0: Oh, it isn't that. He usually owes me anywhere from $2 to $8, and I gotta protect my interest.
1: All right, Sammy. Send him in as soon as he gets here.
0: Yes, ma'am.
2: Good morning, you little monster.
0: See, Mr. Harvey, I never know whether you really hate me or you're just kidding.
2: Sammy, I'm as puzzled about it as you are. I admire you as a man, but I loathe you as a creditor.
0: The boss wants to see you right away.
2: Well, that hardly merits such an extremely grave tone. Two more Mantelli articles and the whole world will want to see me.
0: Aren't you going to see what she wants?
2: I might, if I feel like it. And on the other hand, I might not.
0: Then why are you heading straight for her office?
2: Okay, Sammy, you cleared it all up for me. I hate you.
1: This is a fine hour to be getting in.
2: That's what I love about the newspaper game, the directness. No good morning, no how do you feel, no greetings of any kind, just bang right out with a complaint.
1: Good morning.
2: Good morning.
1: This is a fine hour to be getting in.
2: I never win, and I've given up hoping to, but once in a while I would like to run a respectable second. Hey, what's this? Print run went up 1,500 yesterday. Pretty good, huh?
1: I wish you wouldn't read the things on my desk.
2: Okay, but you know what's selling those extra pages, don't you?
1: Yes, I know. Your articles on Mantelli.
2: Well?
1: George, I'm worried about them.
2: Worried about them? Here we're setting the town, in fact, the whole state, right on its ear with facts and figures on the Mantelli mob, and you're worried about
1: it. Yes, well, that's just it, George. The facts and the figures are too pat. They're too accurate. You couldn't possibly get this information from anybody except a member of Mantelli's own staff.
2: So what?
1: George, who's your source of information?
2: You know I won't tell you that.
1: Okay, then I'm going to have to stop running the article.
2: Oh, now, Susan, have a heart. I've got a real chance with that series. Mantelli's the real big shot of crime in this state, and I can prove it.
1: Nope, I just can't take a chance on running any more of that stuff. Unless you're willing to prove it's accurate.
2: That's final?
1: That's final.
2: Then I quit.
1: Waiting for anything?
2: Why don't you ever believe me when I quit?
1: I used to, every week.
2: You still won't run the stuff, huh?
1: Nope, not until I'm convinced.
2: Well, and I guess you've got to meet Charlie Collins.
1: Charlie Collins?
2: He's my source. I ran into him one day in a... Well, I was sitting at a soda fountain.
1: George, this is supposed to be convincing.
2: Okay, so I was at Clancy sitting in a booth when this little nervous kind of guy sort of eases up to the table. He sits down opposite me and...
3: Mr. Harvey?
2: Yeah?
3: I'm ready to talk.
2: Ready to talk?
3: You are George Harvey of the Star, aren't you?
2: Yeah?
3: Okay, I'm ready to talk.
2: Well, look, my friend, I don't feel like talking. If you don't mind, I'd like to be alone.
3: You don't get it. I don't mean just talk. I'm ready to spill.
2: What have you got to spill?
3: You've heard of Joe Mantelli, haven't you?
2: Yeah, of course.
3: I work for him. I'm in the mob.
2: Oh. What's the angle?
3: I want to go straight. I figure if you do one of them exposes on Mantelli, that'll take care of him.
2: Okay. Start talking.
3: Racetracks.
2: Racetracks?
3: Racetracks.
2: That's how I got the dope for the first article.
1: What does that prove? Collins could be making the whole thing up.
2: Sure he could, but be reasonable. Why would he?
1: I don't know.
2: He'd be sticking his neck out a mile.
1: I'd like to meet your Charlie Collins.
2: Well, he certainly won't come here. Mantelli's smart enough to have this place watched.
1: Well, why don't you bring him out to the house? Or you come out for dinner and then have him meet you there.
2: Of all the unreasonable, suspicious females,
1: well, now, is it unreasonable to ask you for dinner?
2: Okay. I'll try to contact Collins and get him out there.
1: Good.
2: And thanks for the invitation.
1: You're welcome. George.
2: Yeah?
1: Why did you want to be alone in Clancy's?
2: I wanted to think.
1: Just to think or to think of someone?
2: As a matter of fact, I was thinking of someone.
1: Who?
2: I was thinking about Richard Harding Davis. He was a great man and a great reporter. You know, some of that stuff of his is... Susan, what's the matter? You're not listening.
1: See you at dinner, George.
2: I don't get it. You ask a question, I tell you the answer, then you're angry.
1: I'm not angry, George. Just a little hurt.
2: Just a... So that's where Sammy gets those cliches.
1: Why, you...
2: Susan! You could kill a man throwing a paperweight like that at him.
1: George, go!
4: So you got him coming out to dinner again.
1: Well, this is partly business, Patience.
4: Business? You lay more traps for that man than Daniel Boone on a busy day.
1: Somehow he always eases out of them.
4: It's because you fight with him too much. Did you ever try fainting?
1: Fainting?
4: A woman I once used to cook for was trying to catch a certain feller, and every time an argument started, she'd go into a faint.
1: Did it work?
4: No, but by the end of an evening, she was certainly well rested.
1: I'll get it.
4: He's never late when you ask him for dinner, is he?
1: Hello, George.
2: Hi. Collins will be here any minute.
1: Collins?
2: Charlie Collins, my source on the Mantelli stuff. That's why I'm out here, isn't it?
1: Oh, Charlie Collins!
2: Well, what other Collins do you know?
1: Oh, George, now let's not argue. I feel a trifle faint.
2: You faint? That's a laugh. You're as strong as a horse.
1: Well, so much for that.
2: Huh?
1: No, nothing. Go and sit down, George. Dinner'll be ready soon.
2: That was an awkward kind of thing to say, you know, about you being as strong as a horse. I didn't exactly mean it the way it sounded.
1: It's quite all right.
2: No, it's just that, well, I see you around the office all day, and I forget what a charming, lovely gal you really are.
1: Well, George, what a nice thing to say.
2: And I see you out here looking like an illustration in one of those slick paper magazines.
1: Yes.
2: And I forget what a stubborn, quarrelsome dame you can be around the office.
1: I give up. Let's fight.
2: What's the matter now? I thought I was paying you a compliment.
1: No, never mind. George.
2: Hmm?
1: Somebody's raising that window behind you.
2: No, it's probably Charlie. He's foxy. He never uses the door. Come on in, Charlie. Right on time, huh? Charlie, this is Miss Armstrong, the owner of the paper.
1: How do you do, Mr. Collins?
3: How do?
2: Miss Armstrong wanted to talk to you herself because that stuff we've been running is pretty strong.
3: Okay.
1: I wondered why you've been giving Mr. Harvey this information.
3: Because when the time is right, when we've busted up the mob and wiped them out, the chief is going to publish the name of the man who helped him.
1: The chief? Well, George, am I learning for the first time that in your youth you were a papoose?
2: Well, Charlie sort of got in the habit of calling me chief. It's just an expression.
3: Yeah. Oh. And I'm number seven.
1: Number seven? But there are only two of you.
3: In an operation like this, you always use numbers instead of names.
1: Oh.
3: Chief, I got news, big news.
2: What's happening, Charlie?
3: Pittsburgh.
2: Pittsburgh?
3: Pittsburgh. Chief, Joe Mantelli is planning to take over Pittsburgh.
2: No.
1: I know the answer to that. Yes.
2: Susan, please.
1: All right, I'll be quiet.
2: Are you sure of that, Charlie?
3: The plans are almost set. I'll give you the full details as soon as I get them.
2: Right.
3: I better be going now. Mantelli is keeping a close watch on everybody.
2: Good work, Charlie.
3: Thanks, Chief.
1: Oh, number seven.
3: Yeah?
1: Don't slam the window on the way out.
3: Okay.
2: Well, what have you got to say now?
1: George, I'm still worried.
2: Well, you asked to meet the man. I had him come out here. What more can I do? Get Mantelli to dictate the story?
1: No, of course not. But I just hate to run a sensational series on the word of a man like that.
2: Well, you don't get crime material from society people, you know.
1: I know, but... Oh, I just wish you'd consider dropping the series.
2: Drop the series? That does it.
1: Oh, now, don't quit before dinner. Patience has cooked something that you like.
2: Very funny. And goodbye.
1: Oh, George.
2: Yeah?
1: Oh, just because Mr. Collins left by the window, you don't have to leave by the window.
2: Oh. I guess I got excited.
1: Ah, oh, please stay. I'm asking it as a favor.
2: Yeah. Well, why is it I can't say so at you?
1: I wish I knew. I'd use it more often.
5: Mrs. Gilhooly, prices are terrible.
6: Oh, they are, Mrs. Herity, they are. And where will it end?
5: Oh, I don't know, I'm sure. It is the economic stabilization will do for us all. Good evening, Mr. Collins.
3: Good evening, Mrs. Herity. Any messages for me?
5: None tonight.
3: Thank you. Good night, lady.
6: Good night.
5: Good night, Mr. Collins. if only all the other boarders were like him.
6: He's a pleasant-spoken man indeed.
5: And never a bit of trouble. Though lately, he's been acting odd.
6: Odd?
5: Yes. How? Oh, you know, he's always subscribed to every one of them detective story and gangster magazines.
6: Yes, he gives them to me, Timmy, after he's through with them.
5: Well, yesterday morning, I was cleaning the hall outside his room, and I heard him reading one of them gangster stories out loud.
6: And then?
5: Well, a little later, I heard him telling the same story over again, with a few changes in it, just as if he was practicing telling it to someone else.
6: Why would the man be doing that? Do you think he could be planning to turn into a writer, maybe?
5: No, why would Mr. Collins want to turn into a writer? And him with his fine job as head cashier for the transit company these 20 years.
6: Don't sound very likely.
7: Just remember this, boys. I'm in. I'm taking over. Reach for that rod, Rocky, and it's the last move you'll ever make.
6: Oh, saints preserve us, what's that?
5: Oh, just Mr. Collins reading to himself. Oh. The new crime magazine came today. Will you have another cup, Mrs. Gilhooly?
6: I don't mind if I do, Mrs. Harvey.

Now back to our two stars, Irene Dunne and Brett McMurray, and the second act of our story. Well, it's only natural that all those newspaper stories George has been writing about Big Joe Mantelli should have repercussions. And right now, Joe seems to be taking some action.

0: Hello?
1: Hello, Harcourt. What's the sense of you having a private wire if you let it ring that long?
0: Who is this?
1: Joe Mantelli. You cheesy lawyers get enough money from me every year. You should recognize my voice.
0: Oh, good morning, Joe.
1: Did you read the papers? Did you see what that Harvey had today?
0: Yeah?
1: Well, what you going to do about it?
0: What do you want me to do about it?
1: Sit down on the curbstone and have a nice cry. You're a lawyer. You know what to do. Ain't a word of truth in what Harvey's writing. Sue him for libel.
0: If you do that, they'll put you on the witness stand, Joe.
1: So they'll put me on the stand. What of it? I'm a respectable businessman now.
0: They're likely to ask you about those horse wires.
1: All right. Horse wires is illegal, but they ain't a real crime.
0: What about the warehouse deal?
1: How can they ask me about that?
0: The Texas setup.
1: Or that.
0: And how about the...
1: But those are just sidelines.
0: They can ask about them.
1: Well, all I gotta say is it's a fine state of affairs when a guy like Harvey can print them things about a respectable businessman and get away with it. And don't you send me no bill for that kind of advice. Justice. When you don't want it, they stuff it down your throat. When you do want it, try and get it. Yeah? Who? What? Send her in.
2: Mr. Mantelli.
1: Yeah. So, you're Miss Armstrong, huh?
2: Yes.
1: I was just getting ready to sue you for libel.
2: Oh, were you? Well, then perhaps it's a good thing I'm here.
1: You going to print a retraction?
2: No, I can hardly do that.
1: Then I'll sue.
2: Well, on the whole, I rather doubt that you will.
1: What makes you think that?
2: But if you were going to sue, you'd have started already.
1: Ah, got it all figured out, haven't you, huh?
2: I'm trying to.
1: Just why'd you come here?
2: I wanted to make up my mind about something. The best way to do that seemed to be to come and have a talk with you.
1: Oh, you got your doubts about that stuff Harvey's been writing, huh?
2: Yes, I have.
1: Well, there ain't a word of truth in it.
2: Are you willing to prove that?
1: Sure.
2: Well, if you do, the articles will stop immediately.
1: Well, I can't quite figure out how to go about proving it to you, but I could show you the books, but anybody can make up a set of books.
2: Yes, that's true.
1: I guess the best way is, if you got the time, for you to stick around and watch me conduct my business.
2: Just what is your business?
1: Oh, investments of different kinds.
2: All right. As a matter of fact, while I'm here, I might do a straight article on you myself. It might make up for the others we ran.
1: Hey, that's a good idea. You're a pretty smart little lady.
2: Thank you.
1: Hey, you know, with someone like you to tell me the right forks to use and stuff like that, there's no telling where I might wind up. Yeah. First ex-mobster ever to become president.
2: Oh.
1: It's not so impossible. He's called the chief executive, ain't he? So what's an executive? A fellow who people does what he tells them. Well, people do what I tell them.

0: Mr. Harvey, how about letting me have a little on account, huh?
1: Out of my way, Junior.
0: Well, gee, what are you so sore about?
2: Hello, George.
1: Why isn't my Mantelli article in today's paper?
2: Now, George, don't get angry.
1: I'm not getting angry. I am angry. Why wasn't my stuff in?
2: Because I told them to hold it.
1: You told them to hold it? Why?
2: Well, we just might be on the wrong track.
1: I thought we'd settled that last night.
2: Listen, I went to see Mr. Mantelli this morning.
1: You went to see him?
2: Yes, and as nearly as I can tell, he's conducting a legitimate business.
1: Women.
2: George, now I know it's a disappointment to you, but we've got to be more certain of our ground before we go on with this series.
1: That's a woman every time. You go to see him, he flashes you a big smile, pays you a couple of phony compliments, and you're ready to believe anything.
2: All right. I started to do a straight article on Mantelli, but he's leaving for Mexico on business. He invited me to go along, all expenses paid. I said I couldn't.
1: Yeah, very nice offer, though.
2: Mr. Mantelli said he can tell the difference between a dame what's a lady and a dame what's a dame.
1: Well, how do you make out?
2: I'm going, and I'm going to do a whole series on him.
1: Oh, Susan, you can't be seen around with a man like that.
2: Can't I just? You watch me.
3: Hi, Chief. I got some big news for you.
1: And I've got some big news for you. Miss Armstrong went to see Mantelli this morning. How come you didn't know about it?
3: But she went to see Mantelli?
1: Yes. Why didn't you know it?
3: Why, I knew it. As soon as I heard of it, I figured I'd better stay out of the way. Why, if she'd give one flicker of recognition, we'd both have been rubbed out.
1: Well, you've got a point there.
3: But listen, Chief. This new angle, it's about the dance halls that are being...
1: Never mind the new angle, and don't call me Chief.
3: Oh, gee, Chief.
1: He's got to convince that he's legit. She's even going to cover a business trip of his.
3: Well, then we just got to prove to her that he's still in the rackets.
1: Yeah, but how?
3: The way you prove a crook is a crook is to frame him. Everybody knows that.
1: Oh, Charlie, don't try to be funny.
3: I'm not. Where's he going?
1: Mexico.
3: Well, look, suppose he was going to smuggle back a load of diamonds. Suppose he was going to smuggle them back in a secret compartment in her bag.
1: Oh, great. All we have to do is get Mantelli to put a secret compartment in her suitcase and... Oh, you mean we do it?
3: Right.
1: It might work at that. Let's see. Maybe we could get Patience to help us.
3: Do you think she would?
1: Well, she might if I eat enough lemon pie.
3: Lemon pie?
1: Yeah, Patience is one of the best cooks in the world, but the one thing she's proudest of is her lemon pies. And they're terrible.
3: Maybe you better see her alone.
1: Oh, no, you don't, little man. We're in this together.
4: Well, it seems kind of crazy to me. But if this Joe Mantelli is what you say he is, I guess I'd better help you keep Miss Susan home.
1: You're sure you've got this straight now, Patience? Tomorrow morning, you send her bag over to his place. Mm-hmm. If she asks you about it, tell her he sent for it.
4: Why would he do that?
3: Well, to make sure it would get to the airport in time.
1: Yeah.
4: Well, okay.
1: Well, say, Patience, this is mighty tasty pie.
3: Mm-hmm. It sure is. If there's anything I love, it's... a good piece of custard pie.
1: It's lemon.
3: Yeah, that's what I meant to say, lemon.
1: Well, we'll take the suitcase, fix it up, and get it back to you this afternoon in time for you to pack.
4: All right.
1: We'll be back at 4.
4: Good. And by the way, just in case you think I'm doing this because you praised my pie, it was custard.
5: How much time we got?
6: 12 minutes. Where's the dame?
5: Don't worry. Classy little lady like that never stands anybody up. Look, see? What'd I tell you?
2: Hello, Mr. Mantelli. Afraid I'd miss the plane?
5: Not me. Dutch was a little nervous. This is Dutch Krause, Miss Armstrong. Dutch is kind of a assistant of mine.
2: How do you do, Mr. Krause?
6: Likewise.
5: We can go on board the plane now if you want to.
2: Well, I'd rather wait here a few more minutes.
5: Expecting anybody to see you off?
2: No, I guess not.
5: Well, okay with me. It's as easy waiting here as any place else.
2: Thank you.
5: Dutch, you better get the baggage weight in and put on the plane.
6: Right.
1: Just a minute there. I want to take a look at those bags.
2: George!
5: Who's this guy?
1: I'm George Harvey.
5: So you're the guy who's been writing that stuff, huh?
1: That's right. Mantelli, Miss Armstrong isn't getting on that plane.
5: Well, I don't know that you've got anything to say about it, bud. It's up to the little lady.
1: Susan, this guy is exactly what he always has been.
2: Well, now, if this is some more information from your precious number 7, I'm not interested.
1: He's even planning to use you, and I can prove it.
5: Well, that's kind of interesting. Just how are you going to do that?
1: He may have told you he's going to Mexico on business. But do you know what that business is? It's diamond smuggling.
5: People certainly know things about me that I never heard of myself.
1: And he's planning to use you, Susan. Look.
6: Hey, what are you doing with that bag?
1: You keep out of this. There. Look at this. A false bottom in the suitcase. That's where the stones were going to be brought back, and if anything went wrong, you'd be the one to be caught.
2: Mr. Mantelli, how about this?
5: Listen, little lady. I never argue. If you want to believe that, you go ahead and believe it.
1: It's right here for her to see, isn't it?
5: Buster, I said I don't argue. The way I happen to feel about you, if I ever got started, I couldn't stop.
1: Well, anytime you're ready, let me know.
5: I will.
1: Well, Susan?
2: No explanation, Mr. Mantelli?
5: None.
2: That's that, then. Well, you'd better take me home, George.
6: Tough luck, Joe.
5: Some you win, some you lose.
6: I wonder how that secret compartment got there.
5: That beats me. I wasn't planning to smuggle no diamonds in her suitcase. I was going to use a hat box.
4: Well, the modern age is certainly on us if you got to Mexico and back in that time.
1: She didn't leave.
3: Gee, Chief, you got her. That's great. They can't beat old Charlie Collins.
2: Oh, you think so, do you? Pittsburgh.
3: Huh?
2: Pittsburgh, slot machines, race wires.
1: What are you talking about, Susan?
2: It's all here, George. Latest issue of Action Gangster magazine.
1: What?
2: Old Charlie Collins has been reading these stories and telling them back to you, young Mr. Harvey.
1: He's been... Charlie. Charlie, is that what you've been doing?
3: Chief, I...
2: And the issue before this had the story you gave us on crooked roulette.
3: Chief, I... There's no use. I did it. Well, I guess this is goodbye, Chief.
1: Charlie, how could you do a thing like that to me?
3: I don't know. I guess it's just that danger attracts me. Boy, when we'd sit there and figure what Mantelli was going to do next and how we'd expose him. Oh, that was real thrilling, Chief.
1: Good grief. And you can stop calling me Chief.
3: Well, Chief, I'll be going. Miss Armstrong, can I ask one last favor?
2: What is it?
3: This is the last time I'll be here. So do you mind if I leave by the window?
2: Okay, number 7.
3: Thanks.

0: There's something I've been wondering about. How did you happen to find out about Charlie Collins? You don't normally read things like Action Gangster magazine.
1: No, but I ran across this whole stack of them the day I went to Mentelli's office.
0: Oh? I don't get it.
1: They were in his desk drawer, right next to his gun.
0: Why would Mentelli read things like this?
1: I don't know. I guess it reminds him of home. Oh, don't touch that issue, George. Huh? It might go off.
0: What? You mean you took the gun, too?
1: Well, of course, George.
0: Well, why?
1: Because it seemed the
0: sensible thing to do.
2: Irene Dunn and Fred McMurray will be back next week in another exciting comedy adventure in the gay new series, Bright Star. This is Harry Von Zell inviting you to join us then.

0: 31 and a half, 32, 33, 35, 40, and 10 is 50, and 50 is a pound. At first, when you are given change in new money, it may sound rather odd. So if you're puzzled by 31 and a half, 32, 33, 35, 40, and 10 is 50, and 50 is a pound, think decimal. Now there are 100 new pence in a pound. Think decimal. That way you'll find shopping simple.
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2: Sorry!
1: And thick milk chocolate for your delight?
2: Sorry!
1: Nougat and caramel golden light?
2: Sorry!
1: And don't forget the hazelnut in every bite! And again! What has a hazelnut in every bite?
2: Sorry!
1: Thick milk chocolate for your delight?
2: Sorry!
1: Nougat and caramel golden light? And don't forget the hazelnut in every bite!
2: Sorry!
1: A hazelnut in every bite!
3: Once upon a time there was an engineer.
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11: My name is Samuel Oliphant, merchant in comestibles, snuff and sundry gee-jaws. And this is my journal, this fifth day of March, in the year of our Lord, 1770. These are turbulent times in the port of Baltimore. Revolutions in the air. Redcoats are everywhere. And I set down these words as a chronicler, purely for the benefit of posterity and not for any financial gain. Though should any monies accrue from the sale of this journal or any exploitation thereof, including any Samuel Oliphant puppets, jugs, or amusing candles, well, then that would be...
12: Aren't you serving customers today?
11: Yes, in a moment, Mrs. Arbuthnot, I'm just...
12: I haven't got a moment. How much is this pea?
11: 1 pea. See, we normally sell them in pods.
12: Oh, well, not sure I'm prepared to commit to an entire pod.
11: Mrs. Arbuthnot, every day you come into my shop and ask me the price of, for example, a grain of rice, when both you and I know that you have no intention of ever purchasing anything.
12: Well, that's not true. I bought some once.
11: Yeah, May 16th, 1748. My father told me about it. That piece of string which you returned the next day, bloody from your pulled tooth.
12: Your father rushed me into that purchase. He was a bamboozler, God rest his soul. What's the matter with this bread? It's deformed.
11: It's not deformed. It's a pretzel. It's German.
12: Oh, that explains it. I'll not have one of these.
11: Yeah, well, of course not. But please, feel free to finger the rest of my merchandise. I think there's a plum over there that you might have missed. Here, let me squish it for you.
12: Oh, look, Samuel, your cup runneth over. Lots of customers, see? The aptly named Mrs. Breedlove and her brood.
11: Oh, God. Yeah, hello, Mrs. Breedlove. I wonder if you could warn your youngsters to steer clear of that stack of eggs, because... Yeah, well, essentially because of that.
13: Oh, I'm sorry, Samuel.
11: No, think nothing of it, Mrs. Breedlove. It can't be more than 1,000 of them. I can scoop it up and call it an omelet.
13: Ethan, get away from that mess.
14: I'm not Ethan. I'm Edgar.
13: Well, where's Ethan?
11: Aren't those his feet sticking out of the molasses barrel?
13: No, that's Charlie or Simon. Oh, Samuel, There's no rest for the weary when you've got 17 children.
11: Thought it was 19 children.
13: No, I count the triplets as one.
12: Have you heard what's been happening in Boston, Mrs. Breedlove?
13: Oh, yes, it's bedlam. Apparently the British disguise themselves as monkeys and seize the firstborn from every settler's home.
12: And boiled them down for jam. I heard that too.
13: Innocent baby jam. Oh, damn those British monsters.
11: Yeah, well, Boston is certainly a powder keg. We should be thankful there are no bogus monkeys or baked babies here in our tranquil corner of Baltimore.
15: Death to King George!
16: Death to King George! Death to King George!
17: Who are all those angry people in the back room?
11: Well, that's just my daughter Mary and some of her friends.
17: Why are they shouting, death to King George?
11: No. They're saying health to King George. It's health. Sounds like death, but it's quite the opposite.
17: No, I could tell. I heard them. And I know there's a big reward for information leading to the arrest of troublemakers.
11: Well, aren't you a smart, egg-covered little boy?
17: I'm not little. I'm going to be 12 next year.
11: Oh, I don't think so. Excuse me for a moment. Are you people insane? Mary, they can hear you in the shop and presumably all the way to the Redcoat Barracks.
18: Let them hear us, Father. Freedom can't be silenced. Have you heard what's been happening in Boston?
11: What, the baby jam thing?
19: Some patriots have really tweaked the king's nose. Apparently, they disguised themselves as clowns.
11: Clowns?
20: Yeah, that's right. Then they sneaked into the British barracks and nailed all the soldiers' boots to the floor.
11: And what was the point of that?
20: Well, it
19: partially damaged their boots.
20: Yeah, exactly, yeah. And the British thought that the clowns did it.
11: Yeah, but you see...
18: Oh, why must you always be the skeptic, Father? Why can't you just rejoice now that the war is about to begin and freedom's in the air?
11: Well, I don't know why you kids are all so fired up to go to war.
18: We're not kids. We're revolutionaries.
21: That's right.
11: Do you know what war is? It's hell. Screaming and blood and limbs flying in all directions and everyone so irritable all the time and women getting letters and then bursting into tears. Yeah, and war, allow me to point this out, will wreak havoc on all your businesses. Every man jack of you.
22: Well, in actual fact,
11: well,
22: apart
11: from you, John the Gravedigger.
22: And I think that I'd be...
11: And you, Tom the Musket Maker.
23: Yeah. Yeah, what about my...
11: And your bandage business would certainly flourish, Ben, but the point is...
24: War would be good for me, too.
11: You sell fudge.
24: People eat more fudge when they're frightened. Fudge and caramel, that's a well-known scientific fact.
11: Very well. Well, war will be horrible for my business, because in my experience, dead people tend to shop less. And if I were you patriots, I'd keep my voice down, because you never know who's listening, and General Venables, the king's new commander, is reputed to be a vicious madman.
13: Fie on General Venables. We're not afraid of him.
24: Of course we are. He's a vicious madman.
13: No, we're not afraid. He's cowering behind his garrison walls in Annapolis, trembling in his stinking underwear, because he knows his days on this continent are numbered, and we're the ones doing the counting. Isn't that right, my fellow Americans?
25: How vicious a madman is he?
13: A pox on General Venables. We can't show fear.
22: Actually, I was supposed to go home hours ago.
24: Yeah, me too. Sit
13: down, all of you!
11: For heaven's sake, Mary, you're putting yourself in the most terrible jeopardy. And I've told you many times that I don't want you holding these inflammatory meetings under my roof. Oh, damn. Oh, no, Mrs. Breedlove.
13: I'm sorry, Samuel. The children have tripped over the snuff barrel again. It is in rather a bad spot.
11: Yes, I see. It's right near the eggs.
13: Instead of setting aside a special play area for the children as a way of preventing accidents from happening.
11: Uh-huh. In the meantime, perhaps you and Mr. Breedlove could think of a way yourselves.
12: Samuel, your daughter Cora's coming across the street with her fiancé. Love is so strange. Your Cora is such a beautiful woman, and yet she's chosen to marry a man who resembles a warthog. And not a young warthog at that.
11: Please, Mrs. Arbuthnot, it's not your place to insult my future son-in-law. I'll see to that.
26: Salutations, good citizens. I bestow God's blessings on you all.
0: What ho, Sam?
11: It's Samuel to you.
0: And greetings, Mrs. Arbuthnot, Mrs. Breedlove, Ethan, Edgar, Ruth, Patrick, Henry, Henrietta, Charlie, Joseph, little skinny earwiggy one. I'm sorry I can't seem to remember its name.
18: Oh, no, that's excellent, Mr. Spriggs. No one's ever gotten that far before. And I have no idea what that one's name is either.
12: Come on, children.
1: Father?
11: Yes, Cora?
1: Ezekiel needs to have a few words with you concerning the guest list for our wedding banquet on Saturday.
11: Banquet? When did it become a banquet?
0: Oh, this is no time for parsimony, Sam.
11: Samuel?
0: This will be the social event of the year, which is why I've taken the liberty of adding my fellow Masons to the list.
11: 65 extra fat men.
1: Please, Father. Saturday will obviously be the happiest day of my life. Why pinch pennies now?
0: Perhaps it would be more convenient if I paid for something, although it's not customary, of course.
11: No, thank you. I can manage my own daughter's wedding.
0: Well, we must be going, Cora. I'm needed back at work.
1: Already?
0: Oh, yes. There's constant pressure when you're the undersecretary to the assistant deputy of weights and measures.
11: Well, there's a constant pressure just saying it.
1: Father, I'd like to talk to...
0: Tarry not, Cora. It's starting to snow. And tarrying is the devil's caravansary on the road to the desert of damnation.
11: Tarrying is what?
1: Father, do you mind if I ask you something that's been troubling me?
11: About the wedding?
1: Yes, in a way.
11: You're nervous, aren't you?
1: Yes.
11: Big step, isn't it?
1: Yes.
11: And you're having second thoughts?
1: No.
11: Oh. Then what?
1: It's about Ezekiel.
11: He's old, isn't he?
1: No.
11: But he drinks. You can see those veins in his...
1: No, he never touches a drop.
11: But he could start at any moment, and the late starters are the worst.
1: But Father, hopers. What I really need to know is... Do you like him?
11: Do I like him?
1: Yes.
11: Do you like him?
1: Well, of course I like him. Why would I marry a man I don't like? That would make me desperate and pathetic, which I'm not, obviously. Mm-hmm. It's just that I need you to like him. He likes you. He calls you Sam.
11: Yeah, and if he does it again, I'll just...
1: So please, tell me. I need to know. Do you like him?
0: Cora! Time is fleeting, and it ill befits a man of my standing to be burdened with the baggage of laggardly tardiness.
1: So, do you like him?
11: Cora, like isn't the word.
1: Oh, thank you, Father.
11: You're welcome.
12: You got any old cabbages, Father? We're making an effigy of King George, and we need a head.
11: Yeah. Over there, mind the egg puddle.
12: We need one that looks Teutonic, with pock marks and pimples.
11: Uh-huh.
12: Is something wrong, Father?
11: No. Well, yes, your sister was just here with him.
12: Ezekiel Spriggs?
11: Yes, she asked me if I like him.
12: We must pretend to be happy for her.
11: But I can't. I can't even say the man's name without gagging.
12: You can. Look, just pretend I'm Cora. Tell me you love me.
11: Well, that's easy. I do love you.
12: Yeah, but now I'm Cora.
11: Well, I love her, too.
12: But you love me more.
11: I love you both equally.
12: Even though I'm prettier?
11: Mary, please.
12: All right. So imagine I'm Cora and tell me how excited you are for me.
11: I'm very excited for you, Cora.
12: You hope I'll be as happy as the flowers receiving God's sweet rain.
11: Really?
12: Yes, I rather like that. Say that.
11: I hope you'll be as happy as the flowers receiving God's sweet rain.
12: And then you say, and most importantly, I really, really like Ezekiel.
11: No, I can't. I'll vomit.
12: You can.
11: I can't. I'm feeling all... I keep having this dream that I'm a fox and I'm cornered by giant slobbering beagles. And
12: oh, not the beagles dream again.
11: Giant beagles. My world is falling apart and I've got no customers apart from the ones who squash my fruit and break my eggs. I've got a daughter who wants to take on the British Empire with a handful of stones. And I have another daughter who's marrying a human purgative. And a son who's, well, God knows where. And I've got weevils in my biscuits and muskrats in my larder. And, well, things just couldn't get any worse.
2: Good day to you, sir. I'm Captain Walter Brimshaw of the Grenadiers. And this is my aide-de-camp, Sergeant McGuck.
21: At your service.
2: We're looking for one Samuel Elephant.
11: Elephant, that's me. And this is my daughter, Mary. Greet the nice, heavily armed soldiers, Mary.
13: I'll have no truck with lickspittle servants of tyranny.
11: She's at that awkward age. Yeah, she'll warm up once she gets to know you better. What can I do for you, gentlemen?
2: I come with formal orders requesting the billeting of myself and my sergeant on these premises under the terms of the Quartering Act of 1768.
11: Oh, well, that would be an honor and a privilege. But unfortunately, we're a little cramped upstairs. What with
13: We'd never give succor to dastardly jackals who've massacred scores of innocent women and children.
2: We haven't done that, miss.
3: No, certainly not scores.
2: Now, the Quartering Act...
3: How many is a score, sir?
2: 20.
3: Oh, well, no, then she's right. Yeah, I stand corrected. Yes.
11: Mary, why don't you go in the back and wind up your meeting of the Cabbage Appreciation Society?
13: Well, don't let those bastards stay here.
11: Kids, what can you do, huh?
3: I must say, your daughter's got spirit, sir, you know, and I like that in a wench, yeah. That and a nice set of hooters.
11: I beg your pardon?
2: Sergeant, please. I'm afraid the sergeant's manners have been forged in the heat of battle.
11: Yeah, he looks as if he's seen quite a few battles. Some fairly recently.
3: Oh, I've seen my share of combat, sir. See my right arm?
11: No.
3: Precisely. Blown off by French grape shot, or frog shot, as we jokingly call it, on the Plains of Abraham. This leg, pure oak. The original was torn off at the thigh at the Battle of Plessy by a cannonball which was meant for General Clive. My right ear is lying in the blood-soaked mud of Culloden, and I lost my left eye during a rather lively family Christmas dinner. in a dispute over a candied yam.
11: What about that missing nostril?
3: Eh? Oh, that's hereditary. Yeah. But, you see, look, I'm a survivor. I'm still here.
11: Yeah, well, half of you is.
2: So, would you be so good as to show us to our lodging?
11: Ah, yes, the lodging. Well, you know, if you'd only come last week before we burned all our beds, it's part of our traditional Maryland bed-burning ceremony.
2: McGurk doesn't require an actual bed. He can bunk in the stable.
3: I'd prefer the stable.
11: Well, we don't want to frighten the horses, do we? Have you tried the inn? They have plenty of rooms with whores.
2: Are you saying it will be impossible for you to accommodate us?
11: At the present time, sadly, yes.
2: Oh, very well, then. Thank you for your time, Mr. Elephant. I'll inform General Venables. Come along, Sergeant.
11: General Venables?
2: Yes. He has given orders to list the names of those merchants unable to comply.
3: Yeah, we're meant to paint big red skulls on the doors of all who refuse. I don't know why he wants us to do that. I'll just get my brush out till I serve.
11: Hold on a minute. What was I thinking? We do have a couple of spare cots. We don't burn cots. No, we have two lovely ones up in the eaves that no one's using at the present time. So, there's really nothing to report to General Venables, is there?
2: Only that you've cooperated.
11: Exactly. Follow me.
3: Is it close to the larder?
11: Yes, it's directly above Mary's bedroom.
3: Ah, oh, right. Any knot holes in the floor?
2: Sergeant!
3: Well, I don't want to jam my stunt, do I?
4: Yo-ho, Father. I'm home from the hunt.
11: Oh, good to see you, Joshua. Just in time to muck out the barn. Oh, wonderful. I see you've shot another bear.
4: Oh, this is not just another bear, Father. He was the king of the bears. I tracked him for days. And finally, we faced each other in a clearing. Our eyes met. We were both scared. But we respected each other because we knew we were two born hunters who were equally matched.
11: Apart from your having the gun.
4: That's right. So I blew his head off. I'll just put it down here.
11: How many times do I have to tell you, son, I don't like having these headless bear carcasses on the premises?
4: Oh, don't fret so, Father. We can turn this fella into 12 coats, 6 hats, and possibly a rather fetching codpiece. I'll skin it in the morning.
11: Yeah, well, can you use a knife this time? The furrier doesn't give us such a good price when there are teeth marks.
4: No, but with knives, where's the challenge?
11: Can you just come over and help me, but mind your head on that... Oh,
4: ow. That beam's way too low.
11: It's 7 feet.
4: Do you think I'm too big, Father?
11: Well, you're as big as you are, son. You just have to learn to duck.
4: People laugh at me.
11: Not to your face.
4: Was Mother a huge woman?
11: Are you helping me muck this stall out or not? It's for you, son. You're sleeping the night here.
4: Why? Who's in my room?
3: And he diddled and he daddled in a diddly-dido with a hey diddle-diddle and a jiggy-jiggy-woo. And he whipped out his diddle-dong and dunked it in a...
2: Sergeant McGurk, please.
3: Yes, sir. Sorry, sir. I'm just an irrepressible cockney sparrow, sir.
2: It would better serve us, Sergeant. if your manner did at all times befit an English gentleman.
3: I shall be the very model of decorum, sir.
2: Then please have the decorum to get ready for bed and stop peeping through the hole in the floorboard.
3: With respect, sir, I'm actually checking the floorboards for woodworm on account of my leg, you see.
2: What are you doing?
3: Unfastening the aforementioned limb, which is customary before retiring. Fine piece of workmanship, eh, sir? Albert Chiswick, master leg maker, made this a genius. Oh. He's the same Albert Chiswick as made the famous glass knee for the Duke of Norwich. Filled it with water, put a live goldfish inside. Both a working appendage and a conversation piece. Now, you see, but I could never afford one of those. Maybe one day...
2: Sergeant, could you...
3: Stop talking? Of course.
2: No, could you just cover your...
3: Stump, sir? Yes, I was about to, sir.
2: What are you doing? Just stop that.
3: Oh, got to do this, Captain. It evacuates the parasites. Look at them scatter. Run, you little devils. Run, run.
18: What is all this? Isn't it hateful enough that we offer shelter to two of King George's thugs? Do we also have to be mercilessly pummeled by incessant clanking and clunking and obscene barrack room ditties about... Well, we know what they're about.
3: Well, they're folk songs about gathering in the harvest.
18: Don't give me that. And another thing. Stop spying on me.
3: That wasn't me.
18: Then whose eye was peering down at me while I undressed for bed?
3: Oh, yeah, no, that was me. But it was my glass one, you see. So there's no need to get so uppity.
2: Miss Elephant, I must apologize for my sergeant.
18: If you were half a man, you'd exercise some control over your subordinates. But you're obviously just a lily-livered milksop.
2: Madam, no, there's no call for you to succumb to such intemperate vapors.
18: You condescending glob of English jelly. For a farthing, I'd happily see you disemboweled and your entrails hung out in the square as bunting.
2: Miss Elephant, may I...
18: It's Elephant! Mary Oliphant, remember that. And remember that I hope you choke on the stench of your own infected bile, you bottom-feeding, sliming, crusted, maggot-infested sack of putrid rat piss.
3: You're in there, sir.
4: Well, how long will these soldiers be in my room, Father?
11: That's hard to say, son, till all this political tension eases between us and the British.
4: What tension?
11: You must have noticed there's mobs everywhere and redcoats in the streets.
4: Oh, yeah. Why are they called redcoats?
11: Well, because of the color of... Just pass me that pitchfork, can you?
4: No, don't throw it! Oh! Whoops. Oh. Sorry. Lucky you're not as tall as me, Father. You'd have prongs in your belly.
11: Yes, I feel fortunate to be suspended here by my neck. Do you think you could pry that pitchfork?
4: Mother had a red coat. Was she British?
11: Actually, son, I'm sort of struggling to breathe a bit
4: red
11: here.
4: Red coat's my only memory of Mother. What was she like?
11: I'm kind of blacking out, son.
4: Oh, right. Oh. She was pretty, wasn't she, Father?
11: Well, she... Oh... Look, there's a bat in the rafters.
4: I heard a rumor about Mother once. I heard that the Algonquin Indians saw her bathing by the river and were so overcome by her beauty and her long flaxen hair, they carried her away into the hills and made her their queen.
11: Yeah, well, yes, that's probably what did happen. Good, good. Glad that's sorted out then.
4: But I heard another rumor.
11: Oh, really?
4: That she was hanging at the washing and she was seized by trolls who dragged her underground and forced her to work in one of their body houses.
11: Son, you're going to hear a lot of rumors, some involving trolls, some involving Indians, some even involving acrobats. But the truth, the honest truth is that your mother upped and left one day, and I don't know where she went. And that's all there is to say.
4: I see. Oh, just listen to that wind. This blizzard's getting worse. I hope that doesn't bode ill for Cora's wedding. Wouldn't it be just terrible if we had to cancel it?
11: Oh, yeah, tragic pity. But the way this storm is setting in on Saturday, I don't think you'll be hearing those wedding bells.
4: But just listen to those bells. Aren't they magnificent?
11: Yes, I hear them, son.
4: The snow's practically melted. This time yesterday, it was 2 feet deep.
11: Yes, I know.
4: But you must have sensed today with dawn like this, because you stayed so cheery yesterday, grinning and whistling, and the deeper the snow, the more you whistled, and then you turned that cartwheel.
11: Will you just button your big fat lip? Where's Cora? Her carriage was directly behind ours.
4: Well, the horse did seem to be struggling, rather. Coughing and spitting. At one point, it even stopped to thump its chest with its hoof.
11: Well, the smithy gave me a good price, and you don't look a gift horse in the mouth. Especially when it's spraying phlegm at you.
12: Morning, Samuel. Gigantic Joshua. Lovely day for a wedding. Who'd have thought 2 feet of snow would melt just like that?
5: Just like that.
6: This way to the church, Mrs. Arbuthnot. The service is about to begin.
12: Oh, I'm not here for the wedding. Someone forgot to invite me. So I'm just going to stand outside the church and heckle. Have you heard what's been happening in Boston?
11: More baby jam?
12: No. Apparently some brave colonials torched a British frigate and then hid on a nearby dairy farm where they disguised themselves as soft cheeses.
11: Soft cheeses.
12: Oh, yes. It's already the stuff of legend. They're calling it the Boston Brie Party.
11: You can say this stuff because you're old, right?
12: If you need me, I'll be up on the hill with all the other gawping biddies.
2: Morning, Mr. Oliphant.
11: It's Oliphant.
2: I said Oliphant.
11: Oh, sorry, yeah. Good morning, Captain. Sergeant McGurk. Why the hurry?
2: There's a report of a minor disturbance in the town square.
11: Oh, right. So I'd better cancel the wedding then and send all these guests to the safety of their houses.
2: No,
11: please. Really, it would be irresponsible not to. There could be bloodshed.
2: Oh, there'll be no bloodshed. General Venables has authorized the use of force only to crush treasonous resistance.
11: Well, what constitutes treasonous resistance?
3: According to the general, any effigies of the king involving the use of vegetables.
11: Well, I still say we should disperse the guests. Joshua...

0: I still say we should disperse the guests. Joshua, clear the church.
1: Why are you so keen on canceling this wedding?
2: Where is my bride? It's impertinent to make a man of my nobility wait. Look how my face powder runs with sweat.
1: Oh, I see why. Yeah. My condolences, Governor.
3: Come, Sergeant. We have military business.
1: Aye, aye, sir. Oh, not quite so fast, though. My leg's on the wobble. I think the thread's gone.
3: Well, that's good. Oh, man.
1: Aye, aye, sir. Oh, there it goes. No chance of a piggyback, I suppose, is there, sir?
2: So, where is the bride, Sam? It's that sway-backed horse you leased for Cora. Probably gone lame. This is what comes of your vulgar little economies.
0: Yeah, well, let's just hope Cora hasn't stood you up and left you to stand humiliated at the altar.
2: An amusing notion, Sam. A man like me being jilted. How absurd. Spirit my bride indoors the moment she appears, Sam.
4: Lucky Cora. He's quite a catch, isn't he, Father?
0: Oh, yeah, he's a humdinger.
5: Hello, Father. Joshua. Wedding over yet?
0: Mary, I thought you were in the church.
5: Oh, I was, but I just nipped out to...
0: You've been in the town square causing mischief, haven't you?
5: Well, what makes you say that?
0: Your dress is muddy, your face is dirty, and you're holding a cabbage with a crown stuck on top of it.
5: And?
4: Oh, look, here comes the bride.
6: Look at me, just look at me. Mother's dress ruined. My hair all limp and stringy.
4: Well, where's your carriage?
5: Oh, the driver said he couldn't take me any further.
0: Well, why not?
5: Because he had to bury the horse. Look how late I am. Ezekiel must be furious.
0: Yes, he's decided to cancel.
5: No, he hasn't. Come, Joshua, let's go inside. Well, this is it then, Father. Take my arm.
0: Right. Still going through with this then, are you?
5: Well, we've come this far, haven't we? Horses have given their lives.
0: Right. Well, in that case, there's something I'd better say to you.
5: Yes, Father.
0: I love you, Cora.
5: I love you too, Father.
0: And I hope that you'll be as happy as the flowers receiving...
5: God's sweet rain?
0: Yes, precisely. And as far as your union with
5: Ezekiel?
0: Him. The man you're marrying in a few minutes. The man who awaits you at the altar.
5: Yes, Father.
0: Did I mention I love you?
5: Yes, you did.
0: Okay. Well, I hope you're as happy as the flowers receiving God's sweet rain. And most importantly, I really, really loathe Ezekiel. Oh, sorry, did I say loathe?
5: Yes, you did.
0: Damn. Oh, well, still I managed to say his name. That's a start. We can probably build on that.
7: Revolting People featured Jay Tarsis as Samuel, Andy Hamilton as Sergeant McGurk, Sophie Thompson as Mary, and James Fleet as Captain Brimshaw. Ezekiel was played by Hugh Dennis, Cora by Felicity Montague, Joshua by Tony Maudsley, and Mrs. Arbuthnot by Susie Blake, with Penelope Nice and Michael Fenton-Stevens. Revolting People was written by Jay Tarsis and Andy Hamilton, and produced by Paul Mayhew Archer.

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Hi, I'm Rich Conaty. This is the Big Broadcast, WFUV New York. We opened the show with Connie Boswell. That was the Jimmy Greer Orchestra, a Dorothy Fields, Jimmy McHugh song, Lost in a Fog, recorded in October 1934. From that same year, for no particular reason, Isham Jones Band, and four or five times. Here are a couple of songs written by Mabel Wayne. First, trombonist Joe Harris croons with the Ben Pollock Orchestra in February 1934, Alone on the Range.

That's the Glenn Miller Orchestra in 1935, I think the first session that came out under Miller's name. In a Little Spanish Town, a Mabel Wayne composition that was already 7 or 8 years old in 1935. In that edition of the Miller Orchestra, which was a studio, not a touring band, Bunny Berrigan, Eddie Miller on the tenor. Before that, Joe Harris singing with the Ben Pollock Orchestra in 1934, Alone on the Range. Amazing, that wasn't a bigger hit. It was written by lyricist Mac David and composer Mabel Wayne. Mabel Wayne was born in Brooklyn July 16, 1904. She had songs to her credit from the 1920s into the 1950s. She died June 17, 1978. My name is Rich Connerty. 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And that's about all I can think of. I can't take the pressure. Big Broadcast on WFUV. Oh, we're also going to hear a couple of Ginger Rogers recordings. She was born 90 years ago tomorrow. She died April 1995. Here she is backed by the Jimmy Dorsey Band in 1936, a Berlin song from RKO's Follow the Fleet. Let Yourself Go.

0: be polished. Gentlemen, when a lady meets a gentleman downside.
1: Last Sunday, I played Sophie Tucker's record of Some of These Days, the one she did with the Ted Lewis Band. That prompted a phone call from one of you. Play more Sophie Tucker. And there you have her, recording in London in 1937, When a Lady Meets a Gentleman Down South. Before that, we heard from Louis Armstrong and his orchestra in 1935, I'm in the Mood for Love. Written by Dorothy Fields and Jimmy McHugh for the Paramount picture Every Night at 8. We'll hear another version of that song later on the big broadcast by Ramona with the Paul Whiteman Orchestra. Ginger Rogers, the Jimmy Dorsey Band in 1936, Let Yourself Go from Follow the Fleet. I'm Rich Connedy. 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Speaking of requests, we'll have a cluster of them at about 9:45. Did that last week, and it's not a bad, it's easier to play requests at around the same time every week than to try to think up themes, you know, songs about household appliances. 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No. Never mind. 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
3: Bad week. Thank you very much. Thank you. I'm Steve Funks.
4: And I'm Hugh Dennis. For the next 30 minutes, the future, like David Dickinson in the nude, may be orange, but it certainly isn't bright.
3: No, that's right, because like a brace of royal butlers, we've been busily helping ourselves to other people's unwanted stuff. All the best of the week's worst news from around the world.
4: And joining us in this digest of disaster, doom and despair are our resident team of light-fingered lackeys.
3: Just back from the Red Lion Public House, Toby Longworth.
4: Just looking like a bear in the Big Blue House, Mitch Benn.
3: And just back from Celebrity Big Brother House, Sue Perkins.
4: And just to make Sue feel at home, my name's Dennis and I've just eaten some sprouts.
3: And of course, parked up outside Ronnie Scott, busily flogging off bits of the crown jewels that have fallen off the back of his lorry. It's our man with the sound effects, Van Man.
4: Van Man, to commemorate the confirmation of the new Archbishop of Canterbury, please give us the sound of the Church of England welcoming its new spiritual leader.
3: No, that was completely wrong, Van Man. That was, of course, the sound of Liam Gallagher on his way to the dentist.
4: But now, have you got four children who all want to go to university? Are you a fox desperately trying to ban the government? Or are you simply an English cricketer? Again. If you are, then don't worry, because believe it or not, someone somewhere has had an even worse week than you have and is about to win our coveted...
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3: But first, we have to get through the roundup of bad weeks that we like to call...
6: Roundup the Movissimo.
3: May we. It's time for those genuine news items that we couldn't cram in anywhere else. Starting with...
7: Rash measures.
3: To counter fears of biological terrorism, medical workers are to be vaccinated against smallpox, but the government spokesman pointed out that the risk of coming into contact with the disease is statistically much less than that of Les Dennis coming into contact with Amanda Holden.
8: Forking good show.
4: Psychic Uri Geller has patented a TV game show where childless couples can win a baby. It's to be hosted by close friend Michael Jackson and will be called Catch.
7: Punch drunk.
3: Following recent family problems, Charlotte Church told reporters that everything's gravy. Coincidentally, after losing both his teeth in a hotel brawl, Liam Gallagher is now on precisely the same diet.
8: Back of hand palace.
4: The royal family have been accused of offloading unwanted and expensive tat. We asked Prince Charles for something. He gave us Prince Edward.
3: And that brings us, fortunately, to the end of the Bad Week Roundup, and indeed our hopes of a knighthood. Let's get on with...
7: Section one.
3: Thank you, Liam, and over to Hugh.
4: Thank you very much. Now, if there's one thing the British always do, it's spoil animals. We give them titbits off the table, let them sleep on our bedspreads, even allow them to rub shoulders with the country's greatest living artist on Rolfe's Animal Hospital. So I take my hat off to 72-year-old Tony Renner of New Jersey, because he has invented this.
9: Meow.
4: The cat doorbell. Or to give it its proper name, the...
9: Pet to ring.
4: Doorbell. Yes, whenever a cat wants to come into or out of the house, all it has to do is press a small switch, ring the bell, and the owner comes running. So far, brilliant, isn't it?
10: Yeah.
4: So far, Tony spent 4 years and $40,000 to invent, patent and market what he calls his
10: pet project.
4: Excellent. You see what he did there? 6 September, Tony set up a telephone hotline, a website and bought ad space to drum up interest in his
10: pet project.
4: He's even produced his very own training video showing owners how to get a cat or dog to poke the switch.
10: Hi, I'm Tony Renner. Welcome to Pet to Ring training video. Here is the cat.
11: Meow.
10: Here is the switch. Simply get your cat
11: meow
10: to poke the switch. Like so.
4: Brilliant. Absolutely brilliant. And yet, so far, after those 4 years and $40,000, in a country of some 200 million pet lovers, sales have reached a quite staggering 12. So it's a clearly disappointed Tony.
10: I'm disappointed.
4: Yeah.
12: Yeah, very good. Right, well, staying across the pond, a very bad week for American stadium owners. Paul McCartney's on tour, and apparently his backstage rider has gone a bit weird. The rider, of course, is the list of things that have to be provided at the gig. You know, the famous no brown M&Ms, you know, that sort of thing. Now, it's funny to think that when the Beatles first started, their backstage requirements consisted of one large bag of amphetamines, case of cigarettes, and some German girls. But now, it's vegetarian food, white Casablanca lilies, no animal print chairs, and pale pink roses. According to the Daily Mail, Macca's rider specifies,
13: please stay away from weedy things.
12: Well, that's everything he wrote in the 80s out then. Can you believe it? Paul McCartney asking to be kept away from weed. Quite extraordinary. But of course, big stars are very famous for being fussy, thanks to a splendid website called The Smoking Gun. A lot of people's riders have been made public, and here are a few genuine items.
14: Full-fat vanilla soy milk, echinacea, 4 votive candles and matches.
12: Christina Aguilera's rider,
14: 3 designer dresses, 2 skirts and a jacket.
12: Winona's rider. Shania Twain, rather frighteningly, requests the following. 6 lemons, 3 papayas, 18 apples, 6 bananas and 10 pounds of carrots. 10 pounds of carrots. Van Man, give us Shania.
15: That don't impress me much. Me. What's up, Dan?
4: It's the weirdest sound effect we've ever had.
12: I love that. The best rider of all, though, I think, was Frank Sinatra, the chairman of the board. Did he want soy milk and a pantechnicon of root vegetables? No, he did not. He demands. He wants a few sandwiches plus this.
10: One bottle each of Jack Daniels, Absolute Vodka, Courvoisier, Beef Feeder Gin, bottle of red wine, bottle of white wine, 24 Diet Cokes, club soda, assorted mixes, 3 cans of Campbell's chicken and rice soup, 12 boxes of cough drops, bowl of pretzels, 1 carton Camel cigarettes.
12: Are you listening, McCartney? Instead of whining about what you don't want, Frank knew what to do. His rider was designed so he had no idea where he was anyway. And that is cool. I think the best touch of all is the tin soup, because after 2 bottles of wine, a bottle of Jack Daniels and a few brandies, you don't feel like cooking, do you? Start heating the soup. Just fantastic. Just imagine. The whole Rat Pack backstage at the Sands, all looking for a tin opener. Marvellous. So boo to Macca and his no zebra print chairs, and hooray for Frank and his soup. Bad week for fussy pop star pestered stadium venue owners.
4: Now, Sue, you're back. How
16: yes, I
4: it?
16: Am.
4: Did you enjoy it?
16: And so here's my candidate for worst week of the week awards.
4: Yeah.
16: It's me, of course.
4: Yeah.
16: And it's been a bad week for the German Secret Service, or, to give them their proper name, the Bundesnachrichtendienst. It's a very hard entry criteria of the German Secret Service. You have to pronounce their name. Anyway, the BND, as they're known thankfully for short, have decided they're too dowdy, so they need to just brighten up their image. So the BND have decided to launch their own range of men's underpants with hilarious warnings written on the front, including
17: Verschlusssache,
16: which means classified material.
17: Amtlich geheim gehalten.
16: Classified genitals. And not forgetting
17: Ich bin ein Schwarzkopf,
16: which means I'm wearing a pair of hilarious jazzy underpants in an effort to make up for my lack of personality. Now, BND spokeswoman Michaela Herber, which has got to be a pseudonym.
18: I suppose the underwear could seem like a joke to some.
16: No, not coming from Germany, no.
18: But all in all, I think that this venture will only help us.
16: That's right, Michaela. And a crayoning weekend in a rubber room might well help you. Anyway, you can be sure this idea will not go down well in the secret agent field. Oh, James, how can I ever thank you from saving me from evil Dr. Largo and his secret undersea base?
19: I'm sure something will come up.
13: Oh, James. That is so funny. I see your pants and they have a legend, "For your eyes only." Oh, that is making me laugh. Oh, and now I've stopped laughing. Anyway, the BND, the German Secret Service, are so keen to increase their profile, they're going to open their own shop. Although, if you want to find an assistant, you have to go to the nearest park carrying a rolled-up copy of the Times. Now, in this shop, over 60 different items will be on sale, including BND jackets, baseball caps and T-shirts.
20: My mole defected to the capitalist West and all I got was this lousy T-shirt.
13: Not to mention a recipe book. Take one leg of lamb and bash someone over the head with it. Of course, we already know that the CIA already has a shop selling, amongst other things, planes to East Timor and arms to Contras. All complaints should be addressed to Les Dennis. Yeah. If only there had been another million like you, I could have come third. So that's my candidates, German secret agents and their hilariously unfunny underpants.
12: It was a bad week for Amanda Webster of Oxfordshire. She was stuck in a car with her one-year-old Oscar. She's not an actress, that's the name of the child. And the trouble was, the car wouldn't start, so she called the RAC, and the RAC couldn't get it to start either. Van Man, give us the sound of a car not starting. Exactly. Thank you very much. That's just the sound it didn't make, or the non-sound that it did make. If a tree doesn't fall over in a wood, can anyone not be there to hear it? And what is the sound of one hand clapping? Actually, we know that. We hear it every week on this show. Anyway, Patrolman Keith Scott finally worked out the problem.
21: His mum remembered that Oscar had been sucking at the keys.
12: Yes.
21: The cover on the transmitter was off, and the transmitter wasn't there. It dawned on us that Oscar had probably swallowed it.
12: That's right. Little Oscar had swallowed the car's immobiliser. So there was only one solution. Now, what should they do? Doctors? Go to the doctors? A medic? An X-ray or something? No. Nothing like that. What she did was, obviously, hold the baby against the steering wheel. Get its tummy just in the right place. And press. Everything was fine. Come to think of it, I actually wonder myself whether that is, in fact, what Michael Jackson was up to on that balcony. He'd just forgotten to lock the stretch limo. Anyway, that's my candidate, remote control baby.
4: Now, Mitch, you have a story.
22: As it has been mentioned, it hasn't been a great week for Liam Gallagher. Opinion appears to be divided on this incident. Is it another bitter example of the kind of negative attention that fame inevitably brings? Or is it a gobby little scally finally receiving the thorough shoeing he's been actively cruising for the past decade?
12: So what do you think, then?
22: The jury's still out. The whole hell-raising business just isn't what it used to be, though, is it? It's all so bloody joyless these days. And with the sad demise of Richard Harris, I think we've finally lost the last star who actually knew how to do it properly. Of course, mind you, I've always thought the whole enterprise was a bit over-romanticised anyway.

0: That's the end of our first batch of bad weeks, and it's up to us to decide. So what, who do you reckon should win that section?
1: I was really very much rooting for the German pants.
2: Yeah.
3: I like the baby, actually. I like the baby having its stomach pressed against...
4: Baby. I think immobilising baby is quite...
0: Isn't
4: that one
0: German...
4: of your songs, Mitch? Immobilise a baby.
5: That's quite... No, it's an album by you, too.
0: So that's two votes for German spy pants wearers, two votes for remote control swallowing baby, and so the winner of that group is Sue Perkins in the Big Brother house.
6: Will Sue Perkins please go to the diary room?
3: Day three, and the general public still have no idea who Sue Perkins is.
0: And that goes forward four.
3: The Worst Week of the Week award, awarded weekly on a week-by-week basis.
4: A subtle clue from Van Man, because now it's time for...
3: Section two.
4: Thank you, Sue. Sue, you've lost none of your timing in there.
3: So that's the most exciting that's happened to me in 10 days.
4: Well, wait till you hear this.
0: Yeah, because, ladies and gentlemen, it has been a bad week for the animal rescue team of the RSPCA. RSPCA Rescue. Yep. They picked up an emergency transmission, or rather, a phone call, that a bypasser had seen an owl in the belfry of a church in Bath and that it was trapped. The information was relayed to their local headquarters, and within minutes their vehicle was on its way, packed at the gunnels with owl rescuing equipment. The mole, you knew this analogy as we're going somewhere, two mice and a dead rabbit they thought the owl might want to nibble on. I'm sorry about the analogy, it was useless, wasn't it? I just love Thunderbirds. I think it should be used at all opportunities, of which, incidentally, Christmas is the perfect example. How better to liven up your dull old carols than by doing this?
7: Five.
0: Gold rings.
7: Four.
0: Calling birds.
7: Three.
0: French hens.
7: Two.
0: Turtle doves.
7: One.
0: Partridge in a collapsing palm tree. You see, that is significantly better than the tat they normally sing. Anyway, if you can remember the story, it was a long time ago. The inspectors, the RSPCA inspectors, rushed to this church, but sadly, by the time they arrived, the owl was dead. In fact, yeah, if they'd arrived just 2 years earlier, the owl would still have been dead, because it was a stuffed owl. So, that's my candidate, the Phantom Owl Rescuers of old Bath Town.
4: Very good. Right, well, it's been a bad week for parents, obviously, because it's December. It's the month when the full benefits of free market capitalism are really driven home and you begin to think that maybe Lenin had a point. It's bad enough, of course, buying presents for adults. I saw an advert on the telly for that website called surpriseyourwoman.com. I went to it and it said, do your own ironing and put it away. So it wasn't much use, really. But the real problem is children. And the smaller they are, the worse they are. Because once they get to eight or so, it's easy. You can just buy them whatever pre-basted product has been churned out of the factory by Simon Cowell, the Bernard Matthews of pop, with his new range of chart-ready turkeys, a girl band consisting mostly of breast, and a boy band containing 10 legs and no drummers at all. And both, like hearsay, about to be stuffed. No, it's small children that you need to worry about, because already there's a shortage, the annual shortage in the shops, of the toys that these mini-materialists have been bludgeoned into wanting by the sinister manipulative forces of advertising, for which I'm available for voiceovers. Although I do require 10 pounds of carrots and some German girls. Now, the Daily Telegraph has helpfully published a list of the toys that are going to be in short supply this Christmas, owing to the publicity that they get from programmes like this. Parents everywhere should quail at this list. For example, the truly appalling prospect of Dance Maker 2. This is apparently...
8: a large plastic mat with lights that flash to a variety of rhythms. Sensors measure whether the dancer has made the right moves and gives marks accordingly.
4: So basically it's a judgmental mat. It's a piece of floor covering that assesses your dancing ability, which is completely pointless. If you want a thin plastic thing that flashes and makes bitchy comments, Jerry Halliwell's already on Popstar. Anyway, there's worse. There's worse Christmas toys this year. There's Barbie Rapunzel. Be afraid. Be very afraid.
8: The traditional doll comes with a period costume and unravelling hair. A further hair extension can be attached by Velcro and combed with a musical hairbrush.
4: Yes, you heard. A musical hairbrush. That is the campest thing I've heard since I listened to David Furnish telling Dale Winton where to buy candelabra. That's Barbie Rapunzel with musical hairbrush. For any of you out there who want to help your small daughter overcome sexual stereotyping. It's a bit like buying your son Action Man Chuck Norris with musical hand grenade. Horrible. Anyway, a bad week for harassed Christmas shortage parents. There we go.
1: When I first heard the word dog wash opens in Chile, I imagined I heard those words, and when I first heard those words, I imagined a bunch of old English sheepdogs tied to broomsticks, dipped in fairy liquid and dragged across the bonnet of your Ford Focus by a swarthy gaucho type. You know, a couple of corgis for buffing. Oh, those cruel South Americans, you know. No, just me, then. Now, of course, this is a wash for dogs, not by them, which is a shame. I like the idea of dogs with jobs. But, you know, chasing balls, barking and licking yourself isn't good enough. But good enough for me, but it turns out that this dog wash is just an enormous tube. Picture it. Dirty dog goes in one end, pampered pooch comes out the other. Javier Fresard, dog wash's owner, said,
2: "We have had an excellent response from the public. In hot days, we can take on around 30 dogs. The tunnel was built so we could have a modern touch in the shop. Soon we will play classical music inside it so that the dogs can feel relaxed."
1: Relaxed. Being carried along on a conveyor belt to the strains of Boccherini. That doesn't sound relaxing. That sounds like an abattoir. Dogs aren't stupid. Well, yeah, they are, actually. Yeah. But for the purposes of this argument, let's pretend that they are. You see, they want to feel useful. They want to know what role they play in your life. If a dog barks when you go out, it's because he thinks it's his job to know where you are at all times. And where the hell did you go? I mean, they say, if you love someone, set him free. I say, if you love your dog, get him a job. So it's a bad week for... Wait a minute, I forget. Oh, yeah. Dogs.
0: Dogs. So that's the end of section two. Who are we going to vote for from that lot? Then? Well, I'm voting for parents as one.
7: I'm voting for dog wash.
3: I'm voting for owl, for the stuffed owl.
7: I just like that line. God, dog wash is opening in Chile. It made it sound like a musical.
0: Yeah.
3: With lyrics by Ben Elton.
4: Yeah. I've got the casting vote, and I've got a 7-year-old daughter whose eyes light up when the Barbie Rapunzel advert comes on. So I'm going to say that
0: if her eyes light up, you could market her. Yeah.
1: I've bet twice that.
4: Requires four AA batteries.
7: I think you may be thinking of Village of the Damned, Steve. I think you may find that, you know, your daughter's actually an alien changeling.
0: Jenny talks and you put a thing on her back. That's alone.
4: Right, so that means that harassed parents go forward as our second candidate for...
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0: Now let's move on to...
8: Section 3.
4: Right, it's been a pretty bad week for a man called Gordon Husband, who's a dog owner from Hereford. Picture the scene, if you will. It's a clear day. Gordon's out walking his dog, a collie by the name of Shadow, along the banks of the River Wye. Gordon throws a stick, Shadow runs off, and returns, but not with a stick. No. Returns with a live hand grenade in his mouth. Now, obviously, dogs love to chew little plastic things which make squeaky noises. In this case, it was Gordon making the squeaky noises, and not necessarily with his mouth. There's Dennis. said Gordon...
9: I knew what it was because I'd seen them during my national service.
4: Yes, Gordon, they're called dogs. But as for the live hand grenade, it's rather extraordinary. You had to remember one from over 40 years ago because I'd have recognised one from Band of Brothers 4 days ago. But anyway, Shadow's got this grenade in his mouth and presumably Gordon keeps trying to throw it away, but every time runs off, brings it back again. So Gordon decides to do the only sensible thing if your dog's found a live hand grenade. He picks it up and carries it home with them. Anyway, Gordon got the army round. Well, he called the fire brigade, but he got the army round. They disposed of the grenade very subtly by blowing it up. And then, of course, the dog ran off to retrieve all the bits. And said Gordon...
9: I was quite surprised by the bang it made.
4: Yes, you hadn't remembered that from your national service then. That might have been more useful. But what worries me, you see, is it turned out that Gordon and Shadow had been out walking 4 miles from a disused SAS training base. You see, that's how hard you have to be to join the SAS. You've got to be able to throw a grenade 4 miles! Yes! My name's Ross Kemp, good night. So that's a bad week for Gordon Husband and his live hand grenade catching collie.
7: Toby.
10: Yes.
7: You've got one.
1: I have. It's been a bad week for adultery. A man who had been having an affair for 9 years was exposed when the Halifax sent a statement to his marital home for an account he held with his mistress. I mean, what's happened to adultery in this country? Once upon a time, a mistress, she was lucky if she got a nice bracelet and a negligee at Christmas. Now they've got joint bank accounts. I'm saying things have got a bit wrong. They have a savings account. What were they saving up for? And why didn't the Building Society take note of this?
11: Thinking of taking out a joint account? Thinking of having sex outside marriage? There's never been a better time. With the Halifax new adultery savings account, you can lay away a few pounds for those special occasions. Holidays.
12: I'm just taking the dog for a walk, dear.
13: Oh, at last way out alone.
12: Fantastic, but I've got to be back before news night.
1: It gets worse. The man in question, the excitingly named Barry Stevens, who was... That's dynamic, isn't it? My name's Stevens. Barry Stevens. He was kicked out by his wife, Janet, after she found her statement on the doormat, is set to sue the bank. He blames them for wrecking his marriage.
14: Of course.
1: Barry said, brilliantly,
15: well, I'm not the only man in the world who's played around, but you can get caught by yourself. You don't need any extra help from the Halifax.
1: So it's a bad week for the sanctity of marriage or adultery or something.
7: And now for our final candidate of the week. It's this week's story of rail misery. That train was meant to stop here. My candidate is a woman called Anne Bates from Worthing. Now, Anne is a wheelchair user who this week was going to a meeting in London. She arrived at City Thames Link Station, because you can't use the stairs to get out of the station, set off to find the lift. But then she heard this.
16: I'd like to apologise to customers for the fact that the lift on this platform is knackered. But we're not going to, because we can't be bothered.
7: Yeah, the lift was broken. However, there was another lift on the other platform, so she asked the station staff how she could get there. What they told her, and remember that she could see the other lift across the line, was this.
1: I'm afraid you'll have to catch a train to the next stop.
7: Which was...
16: An airport.
7: Luton Airport, some 45 miles away. And that once she was there, she should
1: catch a train back here, which will come in on the other platform. Darling.
7: Yeah. It's ludicrous, but it's what she had to do. She took a 90-mile, two-hour round trip to and from Luton Airport. She's almost at the end of the line. Well, it was for Lorraine Chase's career. And then, having arrived back at City Thames Link, tired, weary, and both literally and metaphorically in need of a lift, she discovered, just down the end of the platform she had arrived at nearly 3 hours before, was a little door to the other platform and the lift. Now, obviously, Thames Link were a little embarrassed. The spokesman said...
17: Arse!
7: No, he didn't. He said...
1: Well, I can only put this down to a human failing and say that it appears to be down to a moment of panic.
7: What, panic when confronted by Anne? She's in a wheelchair. She's not a Dalek. Perhaps they're freaked out by seeing something with wheels that actually moves. Thames Link have, however, said that steps will be taken, which was pretty much the problem in the first place. So, no, they did. They did. So, a terrible day for Anne, although possibly a worse day for City Thames Link, because do you know what Anne's job is? She's a government advisor on wheelchair access to public transport. So there you go. That's the... Yes. That's the last candidate.
18: That's the last candidate. And that's my favourite candidate.
1: Yes.
18: Yeah, and mine too. Luton Airport wheelchair woman.
1: It's funny because it's ironic.
18: Right, so that means that Luton Airport wheelchair woman joins Harris, Christmas Shortage Parents and Sue Perkins in our grand final.
7: Now, audience, it's down to you to decide this week's winner of...
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18: Oh, pardon you, Van Man. Yes, Ronnie Scott, people, it's time to hit those expensive electronic keypads, which were in actual fact a gift from the Sultan of Dubai, but we bought in Brick Lane Market for 20 quid. OK, choose a loser.
7: It's official. We have a result. This week's guest announcer is Liam Gallagher. Van Man, the drum roll, please.
20: In third place is...
7: Melinda Messenger.
20: In second place is...
7: Liz Dennis.
20: Which means that this week's winner is...
7: Let's rewrite history.
10: Sue Perkins in a big brother house!
18: Well done, well done. That makes me, Davina McCall, saying, well done, Sue. You win this week's Bad Week prize, £10 of carrots and a musical hairbrush. There we go.
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17: 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It's Been a Bad Week is a Teledon production for BBC Radio 2.
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3: 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Tonight, transcribed from Hollywood, another authentic reenactment of a case from the files of the Texas Rangers.

0: from the files of the Texas Rangers come these stories based on fact. Only names, dates, and places are fictitious for obvious reasons. The events themselves are a matter of record. Case for tonight, Room 114.
1: It is 4:47 p.m. the afternoon of October 29th, 1927. Liz Ferris, a chambermaid at the Hotel Alamo in the town of Lympea, Texas, approaches Sam Bixby, the desk clerk.
2: Mr. Bixby.
3: Hmm? Oh, Liz, thought you went home.
2: Can't see as I'll ever get home till I get the rooms finished. And I still ain't been in room 114.
3: 114?
2: Hmm?
3: That's Mr. Boland's room. Oh, he went out a couple hours ago.
2: Well, he left one of them do not disturb cards on his door just the same. His key ain't in the box there. I looked before while you were sorting out the mail.
3: Well, he probably just forgot to leave his key. You got your pass key. You can get in.
2: Well, how'd you know he didn't come back again without you seeing him? Suppose he's in there taking a bath.
3: All right, Liz. All right. Come on. I'll come back with you. Give me the keys.
2: Some folks don't care at all when I finish work, long as they can sleep the day away.
3: Now, Liz, Mr. Boland's been here for 2 days, and this is the first time he's give you any trouble.
2: Well, if it ain't him, it's somebody else. There's that do not disturb card on the door, like I said.
3: Did you try knocking?
2: Not on the door? Of course I didn't. I got some consideration for other folks, even if they ain't got none for me. Besides, I run the vacuum cleaner in the hall hard enough to wake the dead.
3: Well, he don't answer the knock. Sure, he went out.
2: Well, if you're so sure, why don't you open the door then?
3: You in, Mr. Boland? Mr. Boland? He's out, all right. Go ahead, Liz.
2: All right, I'll make the bed first, then get the back.
4: Hey, what's the matter?
2: A man's leg sticking out from under the bed, and there's blood on the rug. Let me out of here.
4: No, be quiet, Liz. Don't let the other guests hear you. I better call the sheriff right away.
1: Sheriff James Kerfess reached the murder scene and immediately sent out a request for assistance from the Texas Rangers. Ranger Jace Pearson was assigned to investigate. He joined the sheriff in room 114 of the Alamo Hotel.
5: Everything just like I found it, Ranger. Except I had the bed moved so I could get a look at the body.
6: Throat slashed, huh? Looks like it was done with a straight-edge razor, Sheriff.
5: Yeah. A weapon ain't around any place, though. That's what made me figure it was murder for sure.
6: I could have figured that out even if the razor was around.
5: Hmm?
6: Palms of his hands are cut, too. He tried to grab the razor and get it away from whoever killed him.
5: Oh, I see.
6: We better cover him with a sheet. Austin will have fingerprint man here soon. You know who he is?
5: The name on the register is Henry Boland. Been here 2 days. Come up from Lone Star to sell some cattle at the auction barn.
6: All the way up here from Lone Star to auction cattle? That's pretty far.
5: Yeah, now that you mention it, is. Yeah, plenty far.
6: Who discovered the body?
5: A desk clerk and cleaning woman. You must have passed him out in the hall. I told him to wait right outside.
6: Yeah, I saw him. We better talk to him.
5: Right.
2: Just trying to clean
5: the room.

0: Please, Range wants to go.
1: Oh, sure thing.
2: I already told you all I know, Sheriff.
3: Anybody come in to visit in this room today?
1: Well, that's hard to say, Ranger. A lot of cattlemen in town when the auction's running. Well, nobody stopped by the desk, but you know how it is. Men know each other, visit around.
3: Sure.
2: If he'd been out tending his business like a man ought to be, he mightn't be dead. That's what I said.
1: Now, Liz, I told you he was out. I saw him go.
3: When was this?
1: Noon, a little later maybe. But I didn't see him come in again.
3: Are you sure it was Boland you saw? Might have been somebody dressed like him, wearing his clothes maybe.
1: Oh, no, I saw him good enough to know for sure. Stopped just a few feet from the desk to wipe his eyeglasses with a handkerchief.
3: Eyeglasses?
0: There's something wrong with that, Jase.
3: I'll tell you in a minute. He wear glasses all the time?
2: Every time I see him, he did.
3: I see. When you opened this door, most of the body was hidden by the bed, wasn't it?
2: Yeah.
1: That's right.
3: Well, the bed's been moved since then. I think you better come in and identify the body.
2: Oh, do we have to?
3: Yeah, I'm afraid it's necessary, as the man in here didn't wear glasses. Oh. Come on.
1: Well, okay.
0: Well, now, look, he wouldn't have to be wearing them when he was killed, James.
3: He never wore them. A man who wears glasses all the time has little pressure marks alongside the bridge of his nose. It's a thing we always look for. Helps with identification. Yeah, I'll move the sheet.
1: What? Well, that ain't Mr. Boland.
2: No, it ain't.
0: Well, then who is this fella? Well,
1: Sheriff, I don't know. I never saw him before. He's a lot different. Mr. Boland not only wore glasses, he had a mustache. Mm-hmm. And this fella don't.
3: This couldn't be him clean-shaven?
1: No, sir, could not.
3: Looks like Boland isn't our victim, Sheriff. Looks like he's the killer. I made some photos of the dead man, got a quick developing job done, then headed for Lone Star, the town Boland had given as his address. On the way, I called my headquarters and asked to have Ranger Steve Clark meet me there. He was waiting at the county courthouse when I drove up.
4: Howdy, Jase.
3: Howdy, Steve. Been waiting long?
4: No, just got here about half an hour ago. Say, what's up?
3: Headquarters fill you in on the killing of the Alamo Hotel in Olympia?
4: Yeah, they told me about it.
3: Good. How far out's the Boland Ranch?
4: Well, it begins 9 miles southwest. What do? Go out and grab Boland?
3: If he's around, but it isn't likely. Not after checking out of that hotel and leaving a dead man in his room.
4: Why'd you head this way, then?
3: Well, nobody at Olympia had seen the dead man before. We gotta find out who he is. If there was bad blood between him and Boland, somebody around here might know about it.
4: That's a good thought. I'll load my horse in with yours, and we can go out to the ranch and wake him up.
3: Boland Ranch was plenty big, spreading and sprawling out south of the main highway. But the ranch house was deserted except for a Mexican woman. She was frightened and wouldn't unlatch the screen door.
4: Well, we just want to talk to you, ma'am.
5: Go away. You come back again when Mr. Boland is here.
3: We're Texas Rangers. We just want some information from you.
5: I know nothing, please. You go away.
3: If Mr. Boland is in there, we'd like to talk to him.
5: No one is here, senor. No one but me.
4: It won't do you any good to hide him, ma'am. If he's not there, why can't we come in and look around?
5: No.
4: We should have gotten a search warrant, Chase.
3: Yeah, she's just frightened because she's alone. There ought to be somebody else around a ranch this size. Boland must have hands.
4: Yeah.
3: Where are the men, senora? The vaqueros who work on the ranch.
5: Round up. All out to work. They round up.
3: All right, senor. You can go back to bed. We'll go talk to them.
4: You, senora, wasn't really too happy to see you, boy.
3: I know. Well, let's get the horses out of the trailer.
4: Yeah. You really want to look for those cowpokes tonight?
3: Yeah, because we got plenty of other things to do in the morning. Come on, Charco.
4: All right, boy. Come on. What's on your mind for the morning?
3: Find out where Boland banks. Watch his account so we can trace him if he cashes a check anyplace.
4: Hey, it'll make it tougher for him to hide, all right.
3: That's how I want to make it. Tough. Well, let's ride.
4: Yeah. Get up, Charco. Get up. You're half.
3: Boland had plenty of stock, all right. We passed cows and calves by the score. But ground marks showed that the main herds, the selling beef, were driving south.
4: Railroad runs to the south, Jase. Guess they're moving them that way for shipping.
3: Figures. That's why we had to ride so far.
4: Yeah, must take them 3 or 4 days to cut out the steers and drive them to a main camp.
3: We ought to be spotting some riders soon. Trail marks have been getting fresher.
4: And if we don't, we're going to have to rest these ponies. We've been knocking on them steady now for about
3: three... That's all right. We're getting close. They can rest soon. Look.
4: Where?
3: Mesa over there in the moonlight. Look down at the base. On the east end.
4: Yeah, campfire.
3: Come on, Charlie.
4: Come on, boy. Get up.
3: See the stock now, only part of the herd from the looks of it.
4: Probably got a few folks working each section, driving into the railhead from different angles.
3: They can drive them any way they want. All I want is somebody who can identify the photographs of a dead man.
4: Campfire there, all right, Jace. Nobody around it. That's kind of funny, isn't it?
3: Fire must have been made by cowpokes. They gotta be around.
4: Horses couldn't move far if they were hobbled, but there ain't any horses in sight either. Nothing but part of the herd.
3: Maybe they moved around the other side of the mesa.
6: Whoa, whoa, Charlie.
4: Where'd that shot come from, Jace?
3: Top of brush and rock at the edge of the mesa. Whoa, easy, boy.
7: You fellas!
4: Pull it.
7: Whoever you are! Come up where we can see you and keep your hands high!
8: Not while you're gunning from cover. Who are you?
7: Ranchers with the right to be here. That's more than you got. What are you doing on this range?
4: We're Texas Rangers.
7: Rangers? And the Rangers, let's get a look at you.
3: Come on, Carl.
4: Yeah. Yep. Yeah.
6: Oh, oh, Charcoal.
3: Oh, oh, boy. Now move out of that brush where we can see you.
9: Okay. Come on, fella.
0: We better get off our horses, Jace. Make too good a target for them.
3: Yeah.
10: Well, reckon you are Rangers, all right. My name's Frank Tuller. This Charlie Small.
3: Never mind the introductions, Tuller. You always throw lead at anybody riding this range?
10: I fired over your head. Just a warning.
4: A warning for what?
9: It's orders, Ranger. Somebody's been making off with some stock, and Bolin told us to be on the lookout for strange riders.
3: Yeah. Bolin? He around?
9: No.
3: When did you see him last?
9: Just before we started out on roundup. Tuller and I ain't seen anybody but each other for almost a week.
3: And you don't have any idea where your boss might be.
10: How would we know? Hey, you seem mighty anxious to find him.
3: I am mighty anxious.
9: Yeah, the boss in some kind of trouble?
0: He's in plenty of trouble.
3: We'll find it out sooner or later.
0: Yeah.
3: He's wanted for murdering a man in a hotel in Olympia. So if you know where he is or even where he might be, you better talk up.
9: Well, if we knew, we'd tell you right off, but we don't.
3: You know anybody Boland's been having trouble with?
9: Nope. Well, boss never had trouble with nobody.
3: There's a dead man who'd disagree with that if he could. Get those photos out of your saddlebag, will you, Steve?
4: Right.
3: Maybe you can identify the man Bolin killed.
4: Here you are, James.
3: Thanks. Here, Tuller,
10: yeah?
3: You're too small.
10: Huh?
3: Take a look.
9: Why, see?
10: Ranger! Bolin never killed this man.
3: What makes you so sure of that?
10: Because this is the boss. This is a picture of Bolin himself.
11: You are listening to Tales of the Texas Rangers, starring Joel McRae as Ranger Jace Pearson. We continue now with tonight's case, Room 114. An authentic story from the files of the Texas Rangers.
3: We had our killer cold, knew his name, his address, and he turned out to be the dead man. The case fell apart. It didn't make sense.
4: You're sure this is a photo of Bolin?
10: We ought to know. We've been working for him for a year, ever since he come down from Wyoming and bought this spread.
3: The desk clerk at the hotel in Olympia said he'd never seen this man before.
10: I can't have that.
3: But Bolin was registered at that hotel for 2 days. The clerk said he wore eyeglasses and a mustache.
9: Then the man he saw wasn't Henry Bolin.
4: There's something fishy about this whole thing, Jace. I can't figure why anybody...
3: Wait a minute, Steve.
4: Huh?
3: You fellas said Bolin thought somebody was running his stock off?
10: Yeah, that's right.
3: Is his brand registered?
9: Well, sure it is. Box B brand.
3: Thanks. If we want any more information, we'll be out to see you later. Come on, Steve.
4: But, Jace, we...
3: Come on. Get mounted.
9: Get up,
3: Charlie.
4: Get up.
9: Come on.
10: Hope you catch the men you after.
4: Thanks. What's on your mind, Jace? What'd you ask about the missing cattle and the brand registration?
3: Bolin thought some of his cattle were missing. But the registered brand stolen cattle are hard to get rid of. Wouldn't be so hard if the thief took them to an out-of-the-way auction barn like the one in Olympia and then pretended to be Bolin when he sold them.
4: Hey, Jace, that makes sense.
3: Sure it does.
12: That's why somebody registered the Alamo under Boland's name.
4: Then Boland must have found out about it, went up to Limpia for a showdown, and got himself killed.
12: That's the picture.
4: I'll buy it, Jace, but who killed him?
12: That's something we're going to have to find out. But whoever it was somebody Boland knew, or he wouldn't have been able to follow him to that hotel room.
4: And if the cattle were stolen from here by somebody Boland knew, and Boland hadn't been here very long, the thief might have been one of his own ranch hands.
12: We'll play it that way, Steve. Let's stick around here and see if we can find a poke with a mustache and eyeglasses.
3: During the next morning, we spotted a pair of riders and asked if they knew of a hand with a mustache and glasses. There was such a man on the ranch, and they told us what general direction he might be working in. A couple of hours later, we found him alone, pushing some strays out of a blind draw.
4: That's him, Jace. Just saw the sun reflect on his glasses.
3: Let's go.
4: Get up, Charlie. Yeah, boy.
8: You! Stay right where you are.
4: Don't move for that rifle holster.
8: What's the matter, Ranger? What are you doing out here?
12: We'll ask the questions.
4: Mustache, too, Jace.
12: Yeah. Just sit tight on that horse until I get your rifle.
8: Now, look, Ranger. When you come riding down on me like I done something and grab my gun, I reckon I got a right to know what it's all about.
12: You been at the Alamo Hotel in Limpia recently?
8: Never been in Limpia in my whole life.
12: Where you been for the past 4 days?
8: Right here on this range working.
4: Anybody with you?
8: No, just me.
12: How come? The other hands are working in twos and threes.
8: Well, I ain't. I've been working through this Badlands strip. No herd in here. Nothing but a few strays a one man can dig out. That's how it come.
4: Anybody seen you here in the last couple of days?
8: How could anybody see me? I've been way back in that scrub canyon.
12: Yeah. If nobody saw you there, nobody'd see you if you weren't there either. What's your name?
8: Dave Booten.
12: Booten, huh? All right, you better come with us.
8: Come with you? For what? I ain't coming any place.
12: I'm not asking you. I'm telling you. Somebody murdered your boss, Henry Boland, up in Limpia yesterday.
8: Murdered Hank Boland?
4: That's right. Description of the killer fits you.
8: What? Well, you're crazy. I've been right here, I tell you.
12: Tell me anything you want. But you're coming to Limpia. I want a couple of people to get a look at you. We got back to the car and drove Dave Booten to the sheriff's office in Limpia to see if he could be identified.
8: Ranger, I'm telling you, I ain't never been near this town.
12: If you haven't been here, you got nothing to worry about.
4: Did you send for the chambermaid and the desk clerk, Sheriff?
9: Yeah, they'll be here right off.
4: Thanks.
9: As a matter of fact, here they come now, up the outside steps. See them through the window?
8: Yeah. Ranger, I'm telling you...
12: You better not say anything just now, Booten.
9: Come in.
13: Howdy.
9: Howdy.
8: Howdy.
9: Reckon you remember the ranger here?
13: Well, ain't likely we'd forget him after seeing him only yesterday.
12: Liz, Mr. Bixby, I want you to meet Mr. Booten.
13: Howdy.
8: Howdy.
14: Howdy.
12: Doesn't seem like you've ever met Mr. Booten before. I thought maybe you had.
8: No. Can't say I ever had the pleasure.
13: Well, me neither. Although for a minute it did look like...
12: Like who?
8: Now listen, lady, you never...
4: Quiet, Booten.
13: Oh, Lance, what's everybody getting excited about? I was just going to say, he looked like Sara Leamy's old beau, the one that run off when everybody expected they was going to get married.
9: All right, Liz.
12: Thanks, Liz, Mr. Bixby. We just wanted to be sure that this man wasn't the one who was registered under the name of Henry Boland.
1: Oh, I see. Oh, no, nothing like him. Except for the eyeglasses and the mustache.
4: Yeah, I guess we might as well let these folks go back to the hotel, Jason.
12: Yeah, looks like you were telling the truth, Booten. I'm sorry.
8: No harm done, Ranger. No way you could have known.
9: Jace, I've been thinking. You suppose a mustache and eyeglasses might have been a disguise to throw us off?
12: That's a thought, Sheriff. It's been done before.
1: Well, that ain't the way it was this time, Ranger.
12: Why not, Bixby?
1: Well, them glasses may have been fake, but not the mustache. Man you're after had a real mustache. I know, because I seen him in the barber shop, and the barber trimmed it.
12: Put Booten on the bus to Lone Star and sent him back to the Boland Ranch. Clark and I spent the next day questioning everybody in Limpia. The crew at the auction barn, cattlemen, everybody. They couldn't add a thing to what we already knew. When we got back to the sheriff's office, there was more bad news.
9: Had a call from your headquarters at Olson, Jase. They checked those prints the lab crew lifted from 114. Whoever left him had no record.
4: Yeah, that does it.
12: I still think it must have been somebody from Boland's ranch. Somebody he knew.
4: That's what we think, and that's the way it looks. But let's face it, Jace. Could have been a stranger stole the cattle.
14: Bolin found out about it, went in for a showdown like any hothead and got himself killed. Killer could have come in from any direction and left in any direction.
0: Yeah, that's right, Jase. No way you're telling. Come in.
15: Howdy, Sheriff. Rangers.
0: Yeah. Something we can do for you?
15: Well, my name is Denny. I drive a line haul for Interstate Trucking, route between New Orleans and El Paso. I think I got some information you might want. Leastwise, I thought so over at the Alamo Hotel.
12: What kind of information?
15: This. Key to room 114, the Alamo.
12: Where'd you get this?
15: Well, it was nightfall last.
14: Night of the day Bolin was killed, Jase.
12: Yeah. Go ahead.
15: Yeah, so my relief man was driving. We made a coffee stop, place about 40 miles this side of Lone Star. Pulled a truck in the side of the service station there. I was sleeping and didn't want no coffee, so I stayed in the cab and dozed while a relief man went inside.
12: I got it. Go on.
15: Well, cattle truck pulled in for gas. Well, empty.
12: Empty cattle truck, huh? Headed which way?
15: Southwest, toward Lone Star.
12: You notice the license?
15: Well, no, but there was a mark on the side, box with a B in the middle of it.
14: Bolin's Box B brand, Jase. Must have been the truck used to haul the stolen cattle up here.
12: Yeah, and to haul the killer back to the ranch. What about the key?
15: I was coming to that. Fell in the cattle truck. He paid for the gas. I didn't see him too good. I was just sort of slumped in my cab, you know, half groggy, not exactly watching him, but seeing.
12: Yeah, I know what you mean.
15: Well, when he fished money out of his pocket, I saw him kind of look at something he dug out with it. Then he sort of looked around like he was looking for some place to throw it. Station man left him to go inside for change. Then the fellow walked right past my truck real quick. He didn't see me, of course, because the cab was dark, and I heard him throw something. Made kind of a clink. Then he went back to the cattle rig and drove off.
14: Just what he threw away, this hotel key here?
15: That's it. I found it when my partner came out. We went back to check the top and the tailgate, and I sort of looked around and found the key with my flash.
12: How come you didn't just drop it in the mailbox?
15: Well, we had a lot of stops along the line, loading, unloading. And the route came right through here. Thought I'd stop in, just drop it off. Information help you any?
12: It sure does. Thanks. My headquarters will see to it your boss hears about it, too. Sheriff, better take down his statement.
0: Okay, Jeez.
12: Come on, Steve. See you later.
0: All right, Jeez.
14: Heading back for Lone Star?
12: As fast as the wheels will turn. Pile in.
14: Yep. How are we going to narrow it down, Jase? Bowden was the only hand with a mustache and the glasses, and he's clear.
12: Glasses still could have been phony. Something the killer wore only while he was in Olympia.
14: Well, we know the mustache wasn't a phony.
12: Bowden's hands have been on Roundup for a couple of weeks. A lot of them let their beards grow. Would have been a simple matter to shave the beard and leave a lip cover. Sneak away with a load of cattle and then shave clean before he got back.
14: I know, but Bowden was the only hand working alone. One of the others did it and disappeared for a few days. His sidekick know about it.
12: Doesn't have to be a one-man job, Steve. Sidekick could be in on it, too.
14: Yeah, that figures. Well, what's our play, Jase? Fingerprint them all and get a check on the prints up at Austin?
12: I think we can wrap it up quicker than that. We know the killer doesn't have a beard now and uses a straight razor. That was the murder weapon.
14: Yeah.
12: Bowden can tell us which of the men shaved with straight razors, and once we know that, we can settle the rest with a camera I got in the car trunk.
14: How?
12: By asking the straight razor men if they'd like to pose for a couple of identification pictures with eyeglasses and a phony mustache. Tell them we'll have to hold them until the pictures are seen by a couple of witnesses in Olympia.
14: That ought to flush some action from them.
12: Action? I'm betting the man who killed Bolin will raise more fuss than the alligator when the lake went dry. Got back to Lone Star just in time. The bank had taken over the management of Bolin's ranch as executors, and the roundup was just about complete. Last the herd was being driven into the stock pens near the railroad siding when we reached the south end of the ranch.
14: There's Bowden, Jase. Take care of the horses over there by the corral.
12: Yeah, come on.
16: Hey, Bowden!
17: Yeah?
12: I want to talk to you a minute.
17: Oh, hello, Rita. How are you making out?
12: That'll make out fine if you'll help. Pretty sure it was somebody on the ranch who killed your boss.
17: Well, how can I help you?
12: Just tell me which of the pokes use straight razors for shaving.
17: Let's see. Is Jones, and Tuller, and Happy.
12: Tuller, huh?
14: Say, Jase, isn't he the bright boy that fired on us first time we rode out on the range?
12: He's the one, all right. He was clean-shaven, too. The fella with him was named Small. You know where they are, Bowden?
17: Well, it was over there a minute ago, driving the last...
14: Oh, here they come now, Jase, around the end of the corral with the horses. Hey, you better drift away, Bowden.
17: Sure thing. Well, howdy, Rangers.
10: Back again?
3: Yeah. Like to have another talk with you, Tuller. You too, Small.
9: Sure, Ranger. What's it about?
14: Make your way till you dismount.
9: Right.
10: Yeah. What do you want?
9: Yeah. Find out who killed Bolin?
3: We're pretty sure it's one of the hands. All you fellas without beards are going in with us.
10: What for? Why?
9: Yeah. What would that prove?
3: Prove plenty when we get what we want. Take photos of all of you with prop eyeglasses and mustache on you. A couple of people in Limpia want to see them.
10: Well, if they think they recognize somebody, that ain't legal evidence.
3: We'll have something to help it along. We'll fingerprint the man they think they saw what? Because Boland's killer left his prints all over that hotel room.
9: Ranger, warn me.
14: Shut up.
9: Huh? I helped steal the cattle, that's all. I didn't go to Olympia. He did.
10: I told you to shut up, you rat.
3: All right, Tuller. You can both. Tuller lashed his horse and dove behind the other mounts at the rack. Frightened animal reared over us and knocked Small into me before Clark could grab the bridle.
14: Keep your eye on Small, Steve. I'm going after Tuller.
17: He jumped the fence into the cattle chute, Ranger.
16: Don't let him ambush you from there, Steve.
14: I'll climb up. Get him from above.
16: Look out.
18: Better stay flat up there, Ranger. I can see you better than you can see me.
14: You got yourself in a trap, Tuller.
18: Yeah? I'll have you in one if you come down after me.
14: I don't have to come down after you. You're a dead pigeon in that cattle chute.
18: Don't you believe it, Ranger.
14: No? That shot you fired's already got the cattle stirred up. Hey, you man down in the pen.
19: Yo, yeah, I'm going.
14: Open the gate so the herd can move into the chute.
19: All right, Ranger.
18: Good! Give me more cover!
14: Yeah, cover you won't like. If they open that gate and I fire into the herd, they'll run you down. You'll get tromped to death. All right, boys, open up the gate. I'm not fooling, Teller. I'll fire into them.
18: No, I come on. Here's my gun.
14: All right. And climb up on the fence.
18: All right, Ranger. All right, I'm coming.
14: Now, here, give me your arm. I'll pull you out of there.
18: Good, Ranger, okay. Don't let me drop now.
10: I don't want to make no trouble, Ranger. I made a mistake, I admit it.
3: You made a big mistake, Tuller. Too bad you didn't use that razor strictly for shaving. Go on.

0: For his part in the crime, Charles Small received a sentence of 25 years. Frank Teller was tried and convicted for the murder of rancher Henry Bolin. Today, after two decades, he still serves his sentence. Life imprisonment.
1: And now, here again is the star of our show, Joel McRae.
2: Reflecting on the old-time one riot, one ranger reputation of the Texas Rangers, a visitor to Texas recently mentioned to a ranger that he'd been noticing a number of current press reports where two rangers had participated in the quelling of a riot or investigation of a crime. After citing this observance to the ranger, the man asked, "How come two men are being assigned to some of these cases now? Are the rangers less effective than they used to be?" The lanky ranger shook his head. "Oh, no," he said. "One ranger is still sufficient to handle the situation, all right, but in these days of complex legal technicalities, we've been sending two of them along. One to take care of what trouble there is, and the other one to serve as a sort of a disinterested witness." Good night, folks. See you next week.
1: Next week, Joel McRae in another authentic reenactment of

0: Joel McRae is currently seen starring in the MGM production Stars in My Crown. Tonight's cast included Tony Barrett, Ann Diamond, Herb Vigran, Peggy Weber, Tom McKee, Bill Johnstone, Herb Ellis, and Barney Phillips. This story was transcribed and adapted by Joel Murcott, and the program was produced and directed by Stacy Keach. This is Hal Gibney speaking.
1: 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Now the $64 question. 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
3: We present King Street Junior by Jim Eldridge, starring Carl Harmon as Philip Sims, and James Grout as Mr. Beeston, the headmaster.
4: Patel R, Patel B, C.
5: Good heavens, just look at them. It's like a small riot out there.
4: Well, they're excited, aren't they?
5: Well, it's only a school trip boarding a coach. It looks more like one of those documentary films about the fall of Saigon.
4: Don't worry, Mr. Holliday'll have it all in hand.
5: There's no sign of him.
4: Yeah, where's Mrs. Rudd? I haven't seen her this morning.
5: Well, she should be out there. She'd soon frighten them into submission.
6: All ready?
5: Ah, there you are.
6: I've been going over the route with the coach driver. Thought I ought to brief him about the best route to the site, you know.
5: Yes.
6: Well,
5: yes.
6: As I'll be following on with the minibus, I won't be on hand to help him navigate.
5: Oh, that's true.
6: Anyway, I told him, straight up the A10 until you get to the junction with the B1038. Uh-huh. Then he turns right.
5: Yes, I'm sure you've gone over it all very thoroughly. But are you sure you're all right to
6: go? Of course I'm not. It's damn cold.
5: Well, the fresh air will do you good. And you've got everything you need. Medicines, cough mixture, contact number.
4: And don't forget the accident book.
6: Don't worry. I've got everything packed away in the minibus. I've done it all before, you know.
5: Well, then, if everyone's ready, I'll come out and see you all off.
4: Oh, that's nice. I think they'd appreciate it.
5: Don't misunderstand me, Mrs. Stone. I just want to make absolutely sure that Mrs. Rudd really is on that coach when it leaves.
7: Well, I don't know about you, but that's the third time I've counted them. I finally made it 30. How many did you make it?
8: 29 the first time, 31 the second, and 30 the third time.
7: Oh, well, at least we agree on the final count.
9: Mr. Long, I was wondering before we leave, has anyone counted the children yet?
8: Ah, no. We were thinking that maybe you'd prefer to do it.
9: You mean it hasn't been done, Mr. Sims?
8: Well,
9: But we shall be leaving in a minute. Really, I do hope this doesn't mean you're going to leave me to do everything on this trip.
8: Oh, of course not, Mrs. Rudd.
9: Now, sit still, everyone. 1, 2, 3, 4, 5, 6, 7.
7: What do you reckon she'll make it?
8: Oh, 28, I suppose.
7: Five are on it, 29.
8: Oh, forget it.
7: Windy.
10: Right, all ready for the off?
7: Very nearly.
5: Where's Mrs. Rudd?
8: There, at the back of the coach.
5: Ah, well, make sure she stays there. Tie her to the seat if necessary.
6: Everything okay, Miss M?
8: Think so.
6: Must throw away parents aboard?
8: No.
9: Well, Mr. Beeston, I have personally checked the numbers. 30 children all present and correct.
10: Well done.
9: So we can all get aboard and be on our way, I think.
10: Right.
9: Mr. Sims?
8: No, after you, Mrs. Rudd.
6: Mr. Long.
8: What?
6: I've given the driver the exact details of the route.
8: Oh, no, I heard
6: you. I won't be with you. Keep an eye on him. Make sure he doesn't get lost on the way.
10: All right, will do.
11: Mr. Sims?
8: Yes?
11: We've got the toilet tent up now.
8: Ah, well, that's good. Look, I'll come and have a look at it in a minute.
11: What should we do now?
8: We'll go and see if Mr. Long wants a hand with the food stores.
11: We could give you a hand putting up that pole, yes?
8: Oh, no, thanks, lads. No, I can manage.
11: All right, sir. Come on, we might get a chance to go down to the farm.
9: Mr. Sims, there's still no sign of Mr. Holliday. Where on earth can he have got to?
8: Well, search me.
4: Well, he was following on behind the coach, wasn't he?
8: Well, I thought he was.
4: So what has happened to him, do you think?
8: Don't ask me.
9: You, child! Stop swinging on those ropes! You'll have that tent down about your ears.
8: Look, I wouldn't stand there if I was you, Mrs. Rudd.
9: Why not?
8: Well, I haven't got this pole quite fixed yet, and I wouldn't want it to fall on you.
9: It had better not. What on earth is it supposed to be?
8: Well, it's a flagpole. I thought the children could make a flag while we're here. And we could put it up to show that this is the King Street Junior Camp.
9: Well, if you must be ostentatious.
8: Well, I think it's a good idea.
9: I do hope nothing has happened to Mr. Holliday. He has my suitcase, all my personal things with him in that minibus.
7: So, you're here at last.
12: Yes.
7: Where have you been? We've been worried about you.
12: Don't talk to me about worry.
7: But we got here ages ago. What kept you?
12: You saw those roadworks on the A414.
7: Yeah.
12: Well, I was behind you up to those emergency traffic lights.
7: Yeah, I thought you were.
12: They changed just as you went through. So I was stuck in the red for God knows how long.
7: Ah.
12: By the time they changed, you were well out of sight.
7: But it shouldn't have made you this late.
12: When I reached the B181, would you believe it? Some idiot had changed the signpost round.
7: Oh, yes. Our driver noticed that. Lucky he spotted it.
12: Oh, did he?
9: Ah, so you have finally decided to grace us with your presence, Mr. Holliday.
7: Careful, Mrs. Rudd, he's a little sensitive.
12: Yeah, so what's
9: it? I require my suitcase, Mr. Holliday, and as soon as possible.
12: Give me a chance. I've hardly had time to get the ignition key out.
9: But I need my handkerchief.
7: Do you want to borrow this tissue?
9: Certainly.
7: Hardly
9: not.
7: Used.
13: Please, sir.
7: What is it?
13: You know that big pole Mr. Sims was trying to put up?
7: Yeah.
13: Well, it's fallen down.
9: Don't bother us with that now. Go and tell Mr. Sims.
13: He already knows, miss. It hit him on the head and he's lying on the grass.
9: Oh, my goodness.
13: I don't think he's dead, miss.
9: I should hope not.
7: Come on, Mrs. Rudd. Let's go and see what we can do.
12: Oh. And I'll bet the accident book's underneath all this luggage. 21st, 14:30... Approximately.
7: I've done the rounds. They've all settled down.
12: Good. Respective flagpole collapsed, striking Mr. Sims on the right shoulder.
9: It was such a thoughtless thing to do when I saw you lying there.
8: Look, I slipped, that's all, trying to dodge out of the way. Now, there's no need to put all this in the accident book.
12: Must be recorded, Sims.
8: Well, it's not worth the fuss. I wasn't hurt.
12: Ah, not now, maybe. But in 30 years' time, when that shoulder of yours starts aching and you want to sue somebody, you'll need evidence. So it's got to go in the book.
7: Not that anyone will be able to find the book in 30 years' time.
12: True, but it's the principle of the thing.
7: Oh, hang on. Shut up and go to sleep.
12: Which tent was it?
7: Mrs. Rudd's, I think.
9: That is highly unlikely. I gave my girls strict instructions to behave themselves.
12: Well, it sounded like your lot.
9: However, I wish to make a suggestion.
12: Yes?
9: I think it is high time we began to discuss and organise the various activities we shall be doing on this trip.
12: No, I was just coming to that.
9: Are we all in agreement?
8: Well, it sounds like a good idea to me.
7: Absolutely.
12: Right. And the first thing to get sorted out is the pub rota.
9: The what?
7: The pub rota. If we all take turns, we all get a chance to go down the pub in the evenings.
9: Well, really?
12: Essential after a day with this lot. I was working it out on the way down here.
7: You had plenty of time, didn't you?
12: Shut up. I suggest that Long and I go tonight.
7: Good.
12: Tomorrow night, Sims and Mrs. Rudd.
7: Good.
12: Night three, me and Sims. Then the last night, Mrs. Rudd and Long. How does that sound?
9: I think it is absolutely disgraceful.
12: All right, then. You and Sims go tonight and Long and I can go tomorrow.
9: I was not referring to your rota, Mr. Holliday. I consider the whole idea of going to a public house is totally disgraceful.
7: This may be
9: a school holiday, but we all have a responsibility to the children.
7: Yes, they're all in bed asleep.
12: And there'll always be two of us here in duty.
9: But what sort of example are we setting them? Their teachers rolling back to camp drunk in the middle of the night.
12: Well, I'm not suggesting we go in an all-night booze up.
7: No, you can if you feel like it, Mrs. Rudd.
9: Really?
12: All we're saying is we could do with a bit of a break from the kids. And what do you think, Sims? You haven't had much to say.
8: Well, I agree, I suppose.
9: Who with?
8: Well, going down the pub. It'd be nice to have a short break. And, well, you don't have to drink.
7: You're outvoted, Mrs. Rudd.
9: Maybe, but I shall not change my view. It is my opinion that we should all stay here on the campsite and do something constructive with our evenings.
7: Like what?
4: I, for one, have brought a book with me.
12: A book?
4: Yes, I presume you know what a book is, Mr. Holliday.
12: Of course I do. But what's the point?
4: I should have thought that was obvious.
12: Oh, well, you can do what you want. But I'm not spending my whole week stuck here every evening.
4: Well, I will certainly not support your pub rota, Mr. Holliday. Indeed, if you insist on pursuing it, I feel, as a responsible teacher, that I will have to report it to the authorities when we get back.
12: Which authorities?
4: County Hall, of course.
12: I couldn't care less if you reported it to the United Nations.
8: Oh, hang on a minute.
12: What?
8: Look, if Mrs. Rudd feels so strongly about
4: this... And
8: I
4: do.
8: Well, why don't we leave it for tonight? Just to see how things go with the children. And then we'll review it tomorrow.
7: I'll go along with that.
12: Oh, all right then.
4: But I can assure you I shall not change my mind.
7: Oh, no, not again.
8: Sounds like more trouble in your tent, Mrs. Rudd.
4: Really? And what if this had happened while you were in the pub, Mr. Holliday? How would you have felt then? Oh, children, stop that noise!
12: If I'd been in the pub, I'd have felt a whole lot happier. Not so loud.
4: And how long do you intend to go on sulking at me, Mr. Holliday?
12: I'm not sulking.
4: Just because I prevented you from going drinking last night.
12: I am not sulking. And you didn't stop me going to the pub. I decided of my own accord.
4: You look as though you're sulking. You haven't spoken to me all morning.
12: We're supposed to be observing wildlife. If we make any noise, we'll frighten them off.
4: Excuses.
12: Look, if you want to talk, go and join Sims and Long by the river. Otherwise...
4: Don't you shush me.
13: Mr. Holliday.
12: What?
13: What's that bird there?
12: Where?
13: In the bush there, see? The bird with the white streaks.
12: Ah, looks like a chaffinch. Yes, it is.
13: Should I take it off of my list?
12: Yes. Oh, I do see some there, under that bush.
13: In the grass?
12: I'm sure there's something moving in there.
13: Oh, yes.
4: I felt a drop of rain.
12: Water vapour from the river.
4: Coming downwards.
12: Atmospheric pressure.
4: And there's another one.
12: I didn't feel anything.
13: I did, sir.
4: You see?
13: My mum said it was going to rain this week.
12: Oh, did she?
13: Yeah, she can always tell. She said her foot was hurting. That's how she knew.
12: I checked all the weather forecasts for this week, and they all said fine.
13: Her foot isn't often wrong, sir.
12: But it is this time. And you can tell your mother's foot I said so.
7: Careful now, don't go too near the edge.
8: Well, I don't know about you, but I think it's going to rain.
7: Not a chance.
8: Well, it looks a bit like it. Have you seen those clouds?
7: Cumulus clouds, fair weather stuff. They look threatening, but they pass straight over.
8: Oh, that's good.
7: Now, one of the advantages of being a science man.
8: It's getting a bit gloomy, though, isn't it?
7: Oh, it's only temporary. You'll see. Any minute now, those clouds will pass and the sun will be out again. Yes, I know. One of the advantages of being a science man. I did specialise in chemistry, actually.
13: Sir, it's starting to chuck again.
7: Yes.
8: All right. Don't dash about or you'll fall over.
13: I'm getting soaked, sir.
7: And stay away from the riverbank, Assam.
8: Yes, I think we'd better. There isn't much shelter here, is there?
7: Oh, you're right. All right, everyone. We're going back to camp. And don't run. A drop of rain won't hurt you.
13: You was wrong when you said it wasn't going to rain, wasn't you, sir?
7: It's only a passing shower.
13: My dad says teachers should never be...
7: Well, you can tell your dad...
13: What?
8: Come on, Alice. Don't hang around. Come on.
13: Oh,
8: no, you won't! Keep away from
7: all
8: the
7: right,
8: edge, all of
7: all
8: you!
7: Right, okay, leave it to me. I'll try and get it.
8: Look, don't worry, Mr. Long knows what he's doing.
12: Tuesday, 22nd, 11:15, approximately. Mr. Long fell into river and banged head against floating branch.
7: No, put down tree.
4: Mr. Sims said it looked more like a big branch.
7: I know what I banged my head against, and that was a tree.
12: All right. A floating tree.
7: Anyway, trees, branches, they've no right to be in the river. They ought to be on land. And if it hadn't been for all that wet grass...
12: No... visible damage.
7: What do you mean? No visible damage. I've got a bump on my head.
12: Yes, but we can't see it, so it's not visible.
7: Only because of my hair. If I was bald, you could see it.
12: Oh, all right. Due to lack of baldness, Mr. Long's bump is not visible.
4: You are not writing that down, Mr. Holliday.
12: But of course I'm not. I've written contusion to side of head.
7: It's at the back.
12: Too late. I've written it, so it's at the side now.
7: It's my head.
12: It's my accident book.
4: It's the school's accident book.
12: But I'm in charge of it.
7: Oh!
12: Careful.
8: Right. All quiet on the Western Front.
4: Good.
8: They seem to have settled down all right. Which is more than I can say for the weather. Mm.
4: This weather is intolerable. Typical of Mr. Beeston.
8: Oh, come on. You're not blaming him because it's raining.
4: Of course not, but we are under canvas, and anyone with a grain of common sense would know how atrocious the weather can be at this time of the year.
8: But it's summertime.
4: Exactly. And knowing what the British summer is like, I would have thought we might have graduated to a more civilised form of school holiday.
7: Such as?
4: I was thinking of a form of indoor holiday.
12: If you'd gone along with my suggestion, we'd be indoors right now.
4: Don't be obtuse, Mr. Holiday. I was not referring to a public house.
8: Well, I've got to admit that the rain doesn't worry me very much at all.
12: Are you sure that flagpole didn't hit you in the head?
8: Oh, of course it'd be better if the weather was nice. But think of the challenge for the kids, after their normal life stuck in the middle of a town. Here they are, camping in the countryside, in the rain. Now, how often will they get the opportunity to do that?
12: Well, not a lot, I should have. Sims, are you serious?
8: Anyway, I better get off and finish me rounds. Won't be long.
12: I reckon that man's got a screw loose enough.
14: Hello, King Street Junior. I'm afraid Mr. Beeston's not here at the moment. The test schedules. Yes, I've got that. Sometime this afternoon. Right, I'll tell him. Goodbye.
15: And what's that you're going to tell me?
14: Wait a minute. Were you listening outside the door?
15: Well,
14: you were, weren't you? You knew that call was for you. You deliberately didn't come in.
15: Well, it might have been County Hall. And the last thing I need today is a verbal battle with those idiots up there. Who was it, anyway?
14: County Hall.
15: See? Unerring instinct, Mrs. Stone. What did they want?
14: They want to know what progress is being made with the 10-plus test evaluations. They'd like you to phone them back this afternoon.
15: No can do. I'm off to see how the happy campers are getting on this afternoon, remember?
14: Yes, of course.
15: I did promise Fred I'd go out midweek to give him a bit of moral support.
14: I should think they need it after the terrible weather they've been having.
15: It's been a bit rough.
14: It's been worse than that, and all of them under canvas as well.
15: Yes, but they don't know what real rain is. I remember when I was a young lad.
14: Oh, I know. Noah booked you a place on the Ark.
15: But can you imagine it, eh? Rain and Mrs. Rudd. I bet Fred's thinking the plague of locusts can't be far behind. I think I'm going to quite enjoy this afternoon.
16: Hello, Mr. Beeston.
15: Hello, young Patel. Are you enjoying yourself?
16: Oh, yes, sir.
15: Good. Well, careful you don't get stuck in the mud, eh?
16: No, Mr. Beeston, sir.
12: Ah, you made it here, then?
15: Oh, yes, no problem, apart from a bit of trouble sorting out a dodgy signpost.
12: Ah, yes.
15: Well, then, how's it going? Having fun?
12: Apart from the mud, you mean?
15: Still, everyone's getting on all right, aren't they?
12: Oh, I suppose so.
15: And, Mrs. Rudd?
12: Don't talk to me about Mrs. Rudd.
15: Well, she can't have been up to too much, judging by the look of things.
12: Don't judge by appearances.
15: Why? What's she done?
12: It's what she hasn't done that's more to the point.
15: I know. She's refused to go on the pub rota.
12: If you ask me, the woman's just plain antisocial. She shouldn't be allowed.
17: Ah, hello there, Mr. Beeston.
12: I'm off. I'll see you before you go.
15: No, hang on a minute.
17: I'm so pleased you've been able to find time to visit us.
15: Well, as I promised, I wanted to come over for a while to show the flag, as it were.
17: As it happened, I'm very pleased you did.
15: Well, how's it all going?
17: Quite well, I think, considering the circumstances.
15: Yes, there is rather a lot of mud about, isn't
17: there? That is not what I was thinking of, Mr. Beeston.
15: No, I see.
17: Did you notice what happened just now?
15: No, not really. I've only just got here.
17: I mean, Mr. Holliday, the way he went off when he saw me coming. coming to speak to you.
18: Oh, did he?
17: As you know, I am not one to tell tales, but there have been certain ideas proposed that cause me some disquiet.
18: Oh, really?
17: I have no wish to detract from Mr. Holliday's professional reputation, but as team leader at this camp, I feel he leaves a lot to be desired.
18: Yes, well, why don't you tell me all about it as we have a little walk round? I would like to say hello to everyone else in the camp as well, you know.
13: No, no, that's nothing like it.
16: It is.
13: Let's have a look at the book, then.
16: Here.
13: There, see. That leaf's the wrong shape for an oak tree.
16: What is it, then?
8: Well, how's it all coming along, then?
16: All right, Mr. Smith. Yes, we've got nearly all our leaves with the right trees.
8: Keep checking them with the book, eh?
16: We are, sir.
13: But they look all right to you, sir.
8: Well, yes, but let's wait until you've done them all, shall we?
16: Yes, Mr. Sims. Yes,
13: good here, isn't it? Out in the country.
8: You're enjoying it, are you?
13: Yeah, not half.
16: Yeah, really.
13: I've never been out in the country before.
8: Really?
13: I've seen it, of course. That train window's in on the telly. But it's different when you're in it.
8: It certainly is. All this fresh air. It smells different, doesn't it?
16: That's the animals, isn't it?
19: They haven't been at school.
16: Yeah. Mr. Sims?
8: Yes?
16: Have Mr. Holliday and Mrs. Rudd had their fight yet?
8: They haven't had a fight. And what a thing to say.
19: We was only wondering, sir, with their stopping and going down to the pub.
8: Yes, well, you forget about all that and concentrate on what you're doing, eh?
16: Yes, sir.
8: I'll be back in a few minutes to see how you've got on.
13: Oh, Mr. Sims?
8: Yes, yes, what is it, Wayne?
13: Do you reckon there are maniacs around here?
8: Yes, you lot.
13: No, I mean like in them films.
8: What films?
13: Oh, you know, like Friday the 13th and A Nightmare.
8: You shouldn't be watching films like that, not at your age.
13: I always have them in a place like this, don't they? Somewhere in the country, miles from anywhere. And there's always a mad maniac with staring eyes who creeps in and cuts people up while they're asleep.
8: Look, Wayne, I don't want you talking like this to the other children. You might frighten some of them.
13: They watch them as well, Mr. Sims.
8: Well, you might frighten us teachers. So stop it, do you hear me? Well, I think all in all, it's been a really beautiful day today, hasn't it?
12: Yeah.
8: And after all that rain, it was just what we needed.
7: I thought you liked rain.
8: Oh, I don't mind it. But a bit of sun brings everything back to life again, doesn't it?
7: Speak for yourself.
12: It hasn't dried up the mud. It's like a building site out there.
17: Would any one of you have a book or something I might read?
12: I thought you had brought a book.
17: I did, but I finished it.
12: Must have been a short book.
17: Not at all, Mr. Holliday. It was a most fascinating book, which is why I read it so quickly. It was on bark.
7: What? Doggy bark or tree bark?
17: Really, you're so childish. You know very well that I mean Bach, the composer.
7: Oh, him.
8: Oh, I've got Monday morning's paper.
17: As today is Thursday, that would seem rather a waste of time, don't you think? But thank you all the same.
7: You could always do the crossword, Mrs. Rowe.
17: Oh, of course.
8: Sorry, I've already done it.
17: Oh.
12: I'm nearly out of tobacco.
7: Are you?
12: Yeah. I expect to have some down in the village.
7: I should think so.
12: You know, if it had been possible for us to have got down there, I might have been able to get a packet.
8: The shop would be shut now, wouldn't it?
12: Oh, there's usually somewhere open where you can get it.
7: That's true. You know, I've been thinking, we've been away quite a while now. I wouldn't mind giving the wife a ring.
17: Well, I must say, I have been just a little concerned as to how Mr. Rudd's been coping.
7: Oh, I shouldn't worry. He's probably having a whale of a time. While the cat's away.
17: Really?
12: Business along.
17: But I would quite like to telephone Mr. Rudd to reassure him that I'm all right. But we can't go, can we?
7: No. Unfortunately.
12: Pity that. If we'd agree to my rotor system.
8: All right, all right.
17: What is it, Mr. Sims?
8: Oh, I can't stand it any longer. You're bringing tears to my eyes.
17: What do you mean?
8: Look, you lot go off to the village, ring your families, get your tobacco, and have a jar or two. And I'll stay here and look after the children.
7: Do you mean it?
8: I wouldn't have said it if I didn't mean it.
7: Come on, Fred. All right. Let's get off in that minibus before he changes his mind.
17: One moment. I'm not sure.
12: You can stay behind if you like.
17: Well, if Mr. Sims feels he can cope.
8: Of course I can.
17: We will not be away long, I promise you.
12: Come on, if you're coming. And thanks, Sims. I won't forget this.
8: I'll bring you back a beer. Two beers.
17: And do please borrow my book on bark.
7: Come on.
17: I am sure you will find it most fascinating.
8: Thanks. And with some 250 cantatas and much secular music, Leipzig was to prove a most productive period for the Kapellmeister. God, what a boring book. No wonder she finished it so quickly.
20: Hello? Is anyone there?
8: What on earth? Wayne!
20: Oh, it's you, Mr. Sims.
8: Well, of course it's me. What on earth are you doing out of bed at this time? It's gone midnight.
20: I was going to the toilet, sir, and I saw the minibus wasn't there. I thought all the teachers had left us.
8: Now, do you really think we'd do that?
20: No, sir.
8: Well, of course we wouldn't.
20: Where are they, Mr. Sims?
8: Well, they just had to pop out for a short while. They'll be back any time now.
20: But the pub must have shut hours ago.
8: Did I say anything about going to the pub?
20: No, sir.
8: Right. Go on, off to the toilet and straight back to bed, eh?
20: Yes, sir.
8: Here's a good lad. Go on.
20: Sir, do you reckon the maniac might have got them?
8: The maniac?
20: Yeah, like I was telling you, Friday the 13th.
8: Oh, come on now.
20: But I might be out there now, being buried somewhere in the woods.
8: Look, come on. Now you get back to bed now.
20: But I heard some noises out there, sir. In the trees.
8: There are always noises in the country, Wayne. There are animals that only come out at night. It might be the wind in the trees. It could be anything.
20: Yes, sir.
8: But there's nothing for you to be frightened of. So go on, off to bed.
20: All right, Mr. Sims.
8: And don't wake the others. Maniac. I don't know. Mind you, he's getting on a bit. 12:20. I should have been back by now.
20: Mr. Sims!
8: What now? Now, I thought I told you to go back to bed.
20: There's something going on in that wood, sir. We can hear it, and it's getting closer.
8: Look, you must stop this, Wayne. This imagining things.
20: No, I'm not, sir. You can hear it if you listen.
8: Oh, well.
20: There! Can you hear it, sir?
8: Yes, yes.
20: I reckon it's that maniac.
8: Well, of course it isn't.
20: What is it, then?
8: Well, I don't know. But I suppose I'd better go and investigate.
20: We have a cave, sir.
8: Look, it's probably nothing at all. But you go back to your tent, right now.
20: Can I stay and watch?
8: Did you hear me?
20: Oh, all right.
8: All right. Whoever you are, now hold it right there. Now, I warn you, I'm a karate expert.
21: Oh, at last.
8: It's you.
21: Yeah, of course it's me. And what was all that about?
8: I didn't know, did I? You could have been anybody. Might have been a cow.
21: A cow? What are we going to do, challenge it to a karate contest?
8: But where you been? Where are all the others?
21: Down the road, a couple of miles back. The minibus broke down and they're staying with it, waiting for the breakdown wagon to arrive.
8: Oh, so that's it.
21: I said I'd come back and tell you what happened in case you were worried.
8: What were you doing in the wood?
21: I thought it'd be a shortcut, save a bit of time.
8: Well, it didn't, did it?
21: Oh, so it's like a swamp in there, and it's pitch black. You can't see where you're going. I'm covered in mud, scratches up
20: sir?
21: To here.
8: Why aren't you in your tent like I told you?
20: Is it the maniac, sir?
21: It will be in a minute. Go back to bed.
20: Yes, sir.
21: And on top of all this...
8: Oh, there isn't more.
21: Yes. I left your beer in the minibus. Sorry.
22: We all live in the air submarine.
23: Stop that singing at once!
8: Oh, that's unusual, isn't it? Mrs. Rudd stopping the children singing.
21: She's got a bit of a headache after last night.
8: I can't believe it's a hangover.
21: No, it was all that standing about, waiting by the minibus.
8: I see that the minibus is close behind us.
21: Yes, after what happened on the way out, Fred's taking no chances.
24: Please, sir?
21: Yes, Dizzy?
24: I think I've left one of my socks behind at the camp.
21: Have you?
24: Do you think I can ask the driver to turn round and go back for it?
21: Well, you could.
24: Right, sir.
21: But as we'll be back at school in a few minutes, I wouldn't, if I were you.
24: Oh.
8: Now, we did tell you to check everything before you left.
24: Yes, sir. Right, sir.
8: Still, if all we're missing is one sock, that's not too bad.
21: I'd say it's pretty good.
8: And only two little accidents. Do you know, I think we've done quite well.
21: What do you mean, little accidents? I got soaked to the skin, plus a bang on me bonnet.
8: Yes, but nothing happened to the kids, did it? Now, that's not bad.
21: And it's three accidents, remember?
8: Oh, yes, I'd forgotten about that. Has it gone down in the accident book yet?
21: It will, when Fred feels strong enough.
8: How did it happen? Nobody actually told me.
21: Well, we were all a bit knackered last night, weren't we?
8: True.
21: It was just after we broke down. Fred was looking round the engine, trying to get it going again, and the bonnet fell on him.
8: Anyway, apart from that, it's been quite a good week, hasn't it?
21: Good.
8: Well, all right. Interesting.
21: That's more like it.
8: Makes a change, though. Life in the raw.
21: The rain, the rows, the accidents. Yeah, that just about describes it.
8: Thing is, would you go through it again?
21: Not on your life.
8: Me neither.
21: But I'll bet we do.

0: You've been listening to King Street Junior by Jim Eldridge, and starring Carl Harmon as Philip Sims and James Grout as Mr. Beeston, the headmaster. Tom Watson featured as Mr. Holliday, the deputy head. Margaret John as Mrs. Stone, school secretary. Vivian Martin as Mrs. Rudd, and Paul Copley as Mr. Long. Wayne was played by Leon Hamilton. Patel by Robert Lynham. Mandy by Julie Newell. Sundar by Daniel Perry. Alice by Lindsay Pierce. And Tony by Alex Sexton. The producer was John Fawcett Wilson.
1: Ian, do you know something? If you stop eating Birdseye beef burgers and eat these cheap ones...
2: All right.
1: You'll save Mum enough money to buy me a Leeds United tracksuit.
2: Fantastic.
1: I mean, they look the same, don't they?
2: Might look the same, but they don't taste the same.
1: Ah, you can't tell the difference.
2: Well, I can. The cheap one's yours.
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the Texaco Star Theater. The more than 45,000 Texaco dealers from coast to coast welcome you to an hour of mirth and melody. With our star comedian, Fred Allen. Kenny Baker and Portland Hopper. Our guest, Mr. Richard Croner, gargantuous trainer. Wynn Murray and Al Goodman's orchestra. It's Texaco time.

0: Ladies and gentlemen, Friday marks the 166th anniversary of the historic ride of Paul Revere. Unfortunately, I can't bring you Paul Revere. I can't even bring you Paul's horse. But I can bring you another famous nag. And here he is, Fred Allen, in person.
1: Thank you, and good evening, ladies and gentlemen. And please, Mr. Warlington, henceforth, I wish, in spite of your new suit, you are a rhapsody in mahogany tonight, aren't you? And please, Mr. Warlington, henceforth, I wish you would guard against becoming so hysterical with your historical opening remarks, if that's possible.
0: And what's wrong with getting some early American history in my introduction?
1: Jimmy, I get enough early American history for my joke writers. I don't need it from the
0: But that's no joke either. Yeah, but this is, Fred. This is a joke.
1: No kidding.
0: Yes, Paul Revere had a horse. Yeah. I bring you in with a plug.
1: Yeah.
0: Get it?
1: Yeah, huh?
0: Oh, you don't get it. Look, horse, plug, see? Horse and plug,
1: yeah.
0: It's a joke.
1: Well, you're going to explain it, are you?
0: I'd like very much.
1: Well, I wish you would. And while Mr. Warlington clarifies, let us turn to the latest news of the week. Now, you go over there and explain it to yourself, Jimmy, and when you get it, you come back and let us hear from it. The Texaco News presents its highlight from the world of news. Jamaica, Long Island. Metropolitan horse racing season gets underway on Saturday last as Jamaica track opens and is jammed by largest opening day crowd in New York turf history. The official attendance figures were
2: 37,284 paid admissions.
1: The amount of money bet was
2: $1,288,551.
1: The feature race, the Pomonok Handicap, was won by
2: King Cole by Merry Old Soul out of Fiddler's Three.
1: As the gala crowd saw favorites win all seven races, and food and drink bars hum all afternoon, Texaco News moved about to bring you flashes from sporting highlight of last week. A little-known member of the jockey club, Eustace Spavin, waxed enthusiastic over the outlook. The Jamaica opening was a great success, was it, Mr. Spavin?
3: I never seen such a crowd. It was humanity at its damnedest.
1: Well put, Mr. Spavin. But tell me, what attracts so many people to a racetrack?
3: Well, you know how it is. There's one born every minute. They got to have some place to go.
1: But why should more people go to the track this year than ever before?
3: Oh, the big attraction is the Pari Mutuel machine.
1: The machine? The horse player has a better chance of betting?
3: Exactly. With the Pari Mutuels, everybody wins.
1: Everybody wins? Well, how do you mean?
3: Well, during the racing season here in New York, $100 million is generally wagered.
1: $100 million. Well, how does everybody win?
3: The state collects $50 million or $100 million in tax. The state wins, right?
1: Right.
3: The racetrack collects the other $50 million in revenue. The track wins, right?
1: Right.
3: The little man who bets $2.
1: The little man wins.
3: He loses.
1: He loses.
3: But he wins.
1: Well, how can he win if he loses?
3: He can't keep betting his $2 forever, can he?
1: No.
3: He's got to go broke sometime, ain't he?
1: Yeah.
3: And that's where the little man wins.
1: I don't get it.
3: What does the little man do when he's broke?
1: I don't know.
3: He applies for the state for aid.
1: Well, naturally.
3: Where does the state get the money to give the little man?
1: You mean...

0: you?
1: Right. From the 50 million bucks, little man like the little man lost at the track in a fight.
0: In other words...
1: It's a vicious cycle. Everybody wins, including the horses.
0: Now, wait a minute. How do the horses win? All a horse gets for running is a mess of oats.
1: That ain't hay, brother.
0: Yes, as the man said when he heard the new announcer on the Amos and Andy program, that ain't hay. And thank you, Eustace Babbitt. A jockey who was dissatisfied with his showing at the track on opening day was little Solly Sliver.
1: What?
0: He outgrew his name, but I mean, he hasn't neglected to have a chance. I would like to see the horse, Solly, that you were on. What happened at the track opening day, Solly?
1: A horse double-crossed me.
0: A horse double-crossed you?
1: Yeah.
0: How?
1: Well, I've been riding out on the coast.
0: Oh, this was your first race in the East?
1: Yeah, I just left the Bing Crosby stable.
0: Oh, you were a Bing Crosby jockey?
1: Well, jockey ain't quite the word. I was more like a mounted pedestrian.
0: You weren't going any place, but you were up higher, not doing it, I see.
1: Out of Santa Anita, the jockey riding the Crosby horse in the last race has to carry a lantern.
0: Why?
1: It's always dark when you finish.
0: Oh,
1: when you're finished. Yeah. Bing ought to put convoys with his horses.
0: Did you suggest that?
1: Why else am I looking for a job at Jamaica?
0: I get it. Well, now, what about this horse that double-crossed you?
1: Well, I get me a mount in the first race. I'm putting on a saddle.
0: Yeah?
1: The horse leans down, looks me right in the eye.
0: Yes?
1: He winks at me.
0: He winks at you?
1: Yeah. I figure the horse knows something.
0: What happened?
1: Well, comes time for the race. We're going to the post. Again, he winks.
0: Well, why did the horse keep winking at you?
1: I figure he wants me to lay off. He wants to run his own race.
0: Well, did you let him?
1: Why not? The horse is winking. He must know something.
0: Well, naturally.
1: Well, the barrier goes up. Bang, I'm away. Left.
0: Yeah?
1: I lean down, I say, let's go, boy.
0: And?
1: He turns, and he winks.
0: Yeah?
1: Well, I figure he knows what he's doing at the quarter. At the quarter, we're still there.
0: Yeah?
1: I'm getting worried. I lean down again.
0: Yeah?
1: Before I can say giddy up, he winks again.
0: And this went on?
1: At the half, we're last. The three-quarter mark, we're last. I'm getting panicky. But every time I look down, the horse is still winking.
0: Well, what happened at the finish?
1: We're last.
0: No kidding.
1: Yeah, I get back to the stable like around to the front of the horse. I'm burning.
0: Well, no wonder.
1: I say, listen, bum. What's the big idea?
0: And?
1: It gives me another wink.
0: Well, I'll...
1: That's when I knew I was double-crossed.
0: How?
1: I took a good look at the horse. He don't know nothing.
0: Well, then why was he winking at you?
1: He had something in his eye.
0: And the moral is?
1: Never trust a horse or a woman who winks. You'll finish out of the money.
0: Okay, observation, and thank you. Yes, I don't know what to do with it, but I've got it. And thank you, jockey Solly Sliver. Hey, young lady, you come back here and pick that up and take it out of here, jockey. A young lady who covered the track opening professionally was Miss Brenda Yumtop. Now, Brenda...
2: Say, would you mind using my pen name? It's Beau Bell.
0: Beau Bell? You're a newspaper woman, are you?
2: Yeah, I'm fashion editor on the racing form.
0: Fashion editor? I see.
2: And I'm also running a dust column for ladies under the name of Feedbag Fanny.
0: Feedbag?
2: Yeah.
0: Well, tell me, Feedbag, do you play the horses yourself?
2: Well, if I get something hot, I'll go for a couple of skins.
0: Well, good for you. Well, what do you report in this column of yours? Just the woman's angle?
2: Mostly advice. You know, most women around racetracks are soaked.
0: You have seen specific instances?
2: At Jamaica, sadly, I've seen instances upon instances.
0: You did? For instance?
2: Well, before the first race,
0: yeah,
2: one dame heard a horse was scratched. So she ran down to the paddock with a bottle of McCherichrone. Yeah, then somebody yells, they're at the post. And 20 dames run out to get Emily's autograph.
0: Oh, thanks.
2: And I heard one old dame bragging about her mink coat. She set it down.
0: Yeah?
2: When the guy blew the bugle, the mink coat went to the post with six other horses.
0: Well, tell me, Bo Bell, as fashion editor of the Racing Form, did you select the best-dressed woman at Jamaica last Saturday?
2: Yeah, she was Mrs. Tallulah Weingarten of Upper East Rockaway.
0: Upper East Rockaway, really?
2: She was the best-dressed woman coming and going.
0: Oh, Tallulah wore two different creations, did she?
2: Yeah. She arrived at the track wearing a gown by Skipper Alley, a hat by Lucille, shoes by Janet, and furs by I.J. Fox.
0: What did Mrs. Weingarten wear leaving the track?
2: A barrel by Rupert.
0: Well, you can't eat your cake and have it. And thank you, Miss Brenda Yumtop, alias Bo Bell, alias Feedback Fanny. And now the better, who had the worst luck at the track, Mr. Bixby Dill. You had a disastrous day, Bixby.
3: That I did.
0: Well, how did you come to go to the track, Bixby?
3: Well, I'm a motorman on a 6th Avenue subway.
0: Yes?
3: I run from downtown to Jamaica.
0: You run from downtown to Jamaica, you said?
3: That I did.
0: Well, fine, but what has the 6th Avenue subway got to do with the first race?
3: Well, I got a hot tip on a horse called Gesundheit, see?
0: But if you're a horse's name was Gesundheit.
3: Gesundheit.
0: But if you're a motorman in the 6th Avenue subway, how could you get out to bet on a horse?
3: When I get to Jamaica, I can run out of the train, make the bet, see the race, collect the dough, and get back in time to pull out.
0: Oh, you had it all figured out, eh?
3: That I did.
0: And what happened?
3: Saturday, I'm riding uptown. I get to thinking.
0: Thinking what?
3: Why should I clean up on Gesundheit alone? So I decided to let the subway gang in with me.
0: Well, how did you spread your tip around?
3: Well, I stopped at every station on the way uptown and told the boys. They give me their dough.
0: And when you got to Jamaica?
3: I had $249 to make a community bet on Gesundheit.
0: And you left your train at Jamaica?
3: That I did.
0: You got into the track on time?
3: That I did.
0: You bet the $249 on Gesundheit to win?
3: That I did.
0: And you cleaned up a fortune?
3: That I didn't.
0: Gesundheit didn't win?
3: Sneeze won. Gesundheit came in second.
0: Well, Sneeze always comes before Gesundheit. Didn't you know that?
3: Yeah, that I did. But too late.
0: Well, what did your friend say in the 6th Avenue subway?
3: I was ashamed to face him.
0: Really?
3: Yeah, I ain't seen him since.
0: You mean you gave up your job?
3: No, I'm still working.
0: Well, if you're still a motorman in the 6th Avenue subway, how come you don't see your friend?
3: Well, I'm running my train over in the 8th Avenue subway till it blows over.
0: You switched your whole train over into another subway without telling anybody?
3: That I did.
0: Well, the racing season is officially open. The state can smile as it rakes in the tax money. The track owners and winners can grin as they get theirs. But when we think of the thousands who lose their money at racetracks every day, we finally realize that the one who always has the last laugh at the track is... say, Kenny.
4: Yes, Mr. Allen?
0: Kenny, tonight a group of our Texaco friends around the country are celebrating a 25th anniversary. Now, I'm going to speak to them in just a minute, but before I start, I'm going to ask you to preface my little address with a song to, you know, to sort of fit the occasion.
4: You mean a song that was popular 25 years ago?
0: Yes, Kenny, I have one right here.
4: My Little Dream Girl.
0: Uh-huh. Now, if you'll be kind enough to sing My Little Dream Girl and take us all back 25 years, I'll be all set for my speech. Mr. Goodman.

you, Kenny. Thank you, Kenny. And now I will tell you why I asked you to take us back 25 years. Tonight, 372 Texaco employees who have completed 25 years of service are honored guests at dinner celebrating this occasion throughout the country. They're being welcomed into the Texaco 25-Year Club by its 958 active members. 81 of the active members who have completed 30 years of service will be presented with their official Texaco 30-year watches. This makes a total of 299 men and women now in the employ of the Texas Company with service records of more than 30 years. These members of the Texaco family, who have attained their records of 25, 30 years and more, comprise the top group in service of the Texaco family of 31,000 employees. The average of all Texaco employees is slightly over 10 years. And so tonight, then, over our network, everyone in the Texas Company and all of us here in the Texaco Star Theater salute you old-timers in service and congratulate you on your splendid record. May your years ahead be as fruitful and as happy as those you are celebrating tonight.

0: Maestro, Maestro Goodman and his White Tower harmonists have just rehearsed Taboo. Now, if they learn this number by next Wednesday, Mr. Goodman will positively render it at that time. And now, our guest... Oh, hello, Portland.
1: Hello.
0: I didn't see you there. Tell me, what is that you have there?
1: It's a portable radio. Oh. I'm going to tune in on this program and see how I'm doing.
0: Well, let's not risk that, Portland. If you want to turn on that radio, get the quiz kids, why don't you?
1: But they finished half an hour ago.
0: Oh, not tonight, they didn't. Benny's on the quiz kids program tonight. And if they ask Benny a question and wait for an answer, that program will be on all night.
1: Jack is sure going around with the quiz kids a lot lately.
0: Yes, his next picture is Charlie's aunt, you see. And Benny is hanging around with little kids now to develop a maternal instinct to play the part.
1: I read Jack had been entertaining the quiz kids every night out in Hollywood.
0: Yeah, I saw that, too. You know, it must look cute when Benny takes them all into the Brown Derby for dinner. I can see them all coming in now. Each quiz kid carrying his little china piggy bank. And Benny right behind with a hammer. But enough about the big boy of the quiz kids. How about our guest? Did you go over to the circus?
1: Yes, but Gargantua wouldn't come.
0: He wouldn't come, huh? Probably doing a guest shot on Truth or Consequences later in the week.
1: But his trainer is here.
0: Gargantua's trainer?
1: Yes. Mr. Allen, meet Mr. Richard Cronus.
0: Well, good evening, Mr. Cronus.
2: Good evening, Fred.
0: You came over alone tonight, I hope. You didn't bring your furry boyfriend with you.
2: No, Fred.
0: This isn't Gargantua here with the glasses on. Uncle Gargantua. But you didn't bring your furry boyfriend over, did you?
2: No, Fred. Gargantua is locked up in his cage over at Madison Square Garden.
0: Well, that's fine. He hasn't any radio in his cage, has he?
2: No, Fred. He's wild enough without us.
0: Oh, he's wild enough without us. Yes, it's safer, too, you know. He might tear off the top of his cage and send it in to one of those contests, too, some night. But tell me, Mr. Croner, how long have you been acting as Gargantua's Man Friday?
2: Gargantua was brought to America in 1932, and I have been with him ever since.
0: Well, how old was he when you took him?
2: He was about 1 year old.
0: Then he's only around 10 years old now.
2: That's right.
0: Well, did the circus originally import him?
2: No, Fred. Arthur Phillips, the sea captain, bought Gargantua from Africa and sold him to Mrs. Lynch in Brooklyn.
0: Well, how long did he stay over there in Brooklyn?
2: Until he was 60 years old. Then he got so big, Mrs. Lynch decided to get rid of him.
0: Before he grew out of Brooklyn and lapped over into Queens, sir. Well, did Mrs. Lynch sell Gargantua to the Ringling Brothers?
2: Yes, Fred. Gargantua is the biggest attraction in circus history.
0: Well, tell me, Mr. Croner, how much does your simian colossus weigh?
2: Gargantua weighs 550 pounds.
0: And how tall is he?
2: About 5 foot seven.
0: And how wide is he?
2: Well, 5 foot seven.
0: 5 foot seven, no matter how you look at him, huh? Well, have you ever taken his chest expansion?
2: My mother didn't raise no crazy children.
0: I see what you mean. Well, how strong would you say Gargantua is, Mr. Croner?
2: No one really knows. I would say that he's as strong as 20 men.
0: Well, what does he eat to make him so strong? Is it anything we hear advertised over the radio?
2: No. An average meal consists of 1 quart of milk mixed with 5 eggs, with some chocolate syrup and liver extract.
0: That sounds like a recipe for heartburn, Mr. Croner. Well, how many meals does Junior eat?
2: Gargantua eats 3 times a day and a few times in between.
0: A jungle glutton, huh? Well, since you have been the only person closely associated with this anthropoid jackpot, Mr. Croner, do you feel that he knows you?
2: Yes, Fred, I'm sure he does.
0: Has he ever shown that he likes you?
2: Yes, but if he ever get a hold of me, he'd kill me in a second.
0: Well, why?
2: Well, Gargantua is a mighty mean baby. He hates being in captivity. So he's mad at the whole world.
0: He's mad at the whole world, eh? Well, I've seen a good many pictures of Gargantua, and I've noticed that he doesn't seem to have any nose. Now, is that true?
2: Yes, it is.
0: But is it normal for gorillas of his species to be minus a schnozola?
2: No. Garganta has no nose because of an accident that happened when he was a baby.
0: Well, if he has no nose, how does he smell?
2: Not bad for a gorilla.
0: Oh, now, wait a minute, Mr. Croner. You didn't just make that up. That sounds like an old chestnut you rented from some gag man for tonight.
2: I'm sorry, Fred, but people are always asking me the same question at the circus, and that seems like the best answer.
0: Yes, the old ones are always the best. Say, I've been reading quite a lot about a Mrs. Gargantua who's with the circus this year.
2: That's right. Her maiden name was Miss Toto, and she's a very nice girl.
0: Well, I'm glad to hear that. How old? How old is Mrs. Gargantua?
2: She's nine.
0: Nine, huh? And are Mr. and Mrs. Gargantua fond of each other?
2: Oh, yes. It's a real love match.
0: That's what you say. It'll probably end up in the Goodwill court, Jesse. But tell me, do you enjoy circus life, Mr. Croner?
2: I certainly do. And I think all of us with the ringling show feel the same way. We all think circus life is the most exciting life there is.
0: Well, it's been nice having you over tonight, Mr. Croner. And in case you ever decide Gargantua needs a vacation, just let me know. I'll be glad to get into his cage and substitute for him.
2: Do you think you could substitute for Gargantua first?
0: Well, I've been in radio almost 10 years, and if I haven't made a monkey out of myself by now... Well, what's the matter, Mr. Croner? Don't you like that joke?
2: I think you should have told it to Gargantua first.
0: Why?
2: He has no nose.
0: I get it. And now, ladies and gentlemen, Texaco's girlfriend, Miss Wynne Murray, is here to make her vocal contribution to the evening's festivities. Wynne's song tonight is Quittin' Time.

0: 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Surprise spring heat wave breaks all mid-April records in many sections of the country. Millions pant as thermometer hits new high. Texaco News Extra presents digest roundup of reactions to the mounting mercury. First, for New Yorker's report, we quiz Manhattan housewife, Mrs. Ima Mays. What did New Yorkers think of the spring heat wave, Mrs. Mays?
1: They thought somebody was giving the town a hot foot.
0: Things were that warm, really?
1: Why, the Flatiron building got so hot they had to pull the plug out. And the IRT got so hot the tea was boiling.
0: Must have been hot around Water Street. But where did you say the heat was noticed most?
1: In Jackson Heights.
0: How hot was it out there?
1: It was so hot, the other side of Jackson Heights was flushing.
0: Well, thank you, Mrs. Ima Mays. You have coined a phrase. For another reaction to unseasonable heat, Texaco News consults prominent radio announcer James Wallington. What have you to say about the heat, James?
2: Let this be a warning to you.
0: To me, James?
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0: was I looking... What sort of a program is this? The station break gets more laughs than the whole program. That was I Look at You, a song recently written by the Siamese twins and dedicated one to the other. I Look at You. Now, that definitely is very funny. And everybody worrying that my dramatic debut last Friday on the Campbell Soup Playhouse would affect my comedy. Why, if anything...
1: Mr. Allen, please.
0: What is it, Jimmy?
1: Quiet. We're on the air. Ladies and gentlemen, we bring you another episode in that popular radio serial, Simply Simple Sam.
0: What's going on around?
1: If you remember, as yesterday's episode closed, Simple Sam was left hanging by his fingertips in an abandoned elevator shaft in Radio City.
0: Well, what is
1: Will
0: this?
1: Simple Sam be rescued from his perilous predicament? Will help arrive in time? Will Simple Sam's draft number come up before he comes down?
0: Just a minute, Mr. Wallington.
1: Oh, for Pete's sake, Fred, you're interrupting a radio program.
0: I'm interrupting a radio program? Well, what do you think you're doing?
1: I'm introducing another episode in that popular radio serial, Simply Simple Sam. If you remember, we left Simple Sam hanging by his
0: How should I remember?
1: Didn't you hear the program last night?
0: What program? This is the Texaco Star Theater. Who is Simple Sam? And what is he doing on my program?
1: Oh, Portland.
2: Yes, Jimmy?
1: Didn't you tell Fred about Simple Sam?
2: Oh, he's hanging by his fingertips, Mr. Allen.
0: I know that. But who hung Sam up there? What is this whole thing about?
2: Kenny?
3: Yes, Porty?
2: You'd better tell Mr. Allen about Simple Sam.
3: Well, F.A., Simple Sam is hanging by his fingertips.
0: Again with the fingertips. Never mind the fingertips. Who is Simply Simple Sam?
3: I am.
0: I thought so.
2: Simply Simple Sam is the new sensational radio serial, Mr. Allen.
0: And if I am not too nosy, what is a new sensational radio serial doing on this program?
4: This I. Goodman will now explain.
0: Well, it's about time.
4: Simply Sammy is by the fingerprints hanging.
0: I know he is by the fingerprints hanging. But why? Who started this business anyway?
2: Well, you went on another show last Friday, Mr. Allen.
0: Well, so what?
2: So we all went on another show, too.
0: Well, of all the nerve.
3: If you can do it, so can we. Take a look at the Bill of Rights, brother.
4: Exactly. What a sauce for the goose is cheese for the blintzer.
0: Look, I don't care if you go on another program, all of you, but you can't put this clam bake of yours on now.
3: But Simply Simple Sam goes on the air every night at this time.
2: And everybody's crazy about Sam, Mr. Allen.
0: Oh, they are.
4: Mm-hmm. Also, Simply Sammy is a homey, lovable program. This I am saying in all simplicity.
0: It also happens to be a stolen idea. There is a radio serial called Simply Simple Bill on the air already.
3: Yeah, but I'm even simpler. I'm the boy who lives next door. I'm the fellow across from you in the subway. I'm the man in the crowd you never notice. Simply Simple Sam.
0: Simple Sam. And how does Simple Sam, the boy who lives next door, how does Sam happen to find himself hanging by his fingertips 65 stories high?
3: Oh, that. It's nothing. I got wings.
0: Simple Sam has wings?
3: Yeah, I can fly around like Superman.
0: Well, then why don't you fly down out of the elevator shaft?
3: I can't. One of my wings got sprained in the last episode. It could happen to anybody.
0: Oh, never mind that. How did it happen to you?
3: A manicurist fainted and fell against my wing when I was having my toes manicured.
0: Toes manicured? Simple Sam, the fellow across from me in the subway. Well, what made the manicurist faint?
3: She saw I had 12 toes.
0: Just an ordinary guy with 6 toes on each foot.
3: No, I've only got 2 toes on each foot.
0: 2 toes on each foot? Well, how can you have 12 toes?
3: I got 6 legs.
0: 6 legs. The man in the crowd you never noticed.
3: Yeah, and there I am, hanging in the elevator shaft, kicking out with all of my 6 legs, my tail waving back and forth.
0: Never mind. Never mind your tail. This whole thing is preposterous. Now, Simply Simple Sam is out.
3: Then I quit.
0: All right, I can get along. I'll just tell a few jokes here with Portland.
2: But I'm on Kenny's program, too. I'm Simply Simple Susie.
0: All right, Simply Simple Susie. Go ahead and quit with Simply Simple Sam. I still have Mr. Goodman.
4: Correction, please. I, Goodman, with Kenny, also am.
0: You too, Maestro?
4: If you are listening to the program Simply, Simply Sammy, the music Home Sweet Home is under the direction of I.J. Foxy Goodman.
0: You, I suppose, are Simply Simple Goodman.
4: No, I'm Simply Corny.
0: You certainly are.
4: With a capital K, yes.
0: All right, all right. Don't ever go into spelling things. We'll be here for hours. All right, I guess I'm licked then. Go ahead and do tonight's episode of Simply Simple Sam. I hate to admit it, but I'm a little curious about how Sam escapes from that elevator shaft myself.
3: I'll show you. Places, everybody. Let's go, Mr. Goodman.
4: Okay.
1: Tonight, we bring you another episode in that popular radio serial, Simply Simple Sam. But before we continue with tonight's episode, a word from our sponsor.
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1: And now for tonight's episode. Again, as in the last five episodes, we find Sam hanging by his fingertips in the elevator shaft.
6: Help, help. How long must I hang here? Who will save Simple Sam?
1: Yes, who will save Simple Sam? Tune in again at the same time tomorrow night to find out.
0: No, you don't. Not again, you don't. Now, if Sam's been hanging there the last five nights, he's going to get out of his predicament right now.
1: But how, Fred?
3: Yeah, how?
0: I'll show you how. Let me read that script there. Ladies and gentlemen, we find Simple Sam hanging by his fingertips 65 stories above the street level in the elevator shaft. Will help come in time? What happens next? Let's listen.
6: Help, help. How long must I hang here? Will no one save Simple Sam?
0: I will.
3: Quit tickling me.
7: I'll let go.
3: Here I go.
0: This brings to an end, Simply Simple Sam. But good. Pick yourself up, Kenny.
3: You mean I'm through?
0: Yes, Kenny, and you ought to be very happy. You know, for a guy who just fell 65 stories, you look pretty good.
3: Well, anyway, I'm glad it didn't happen Sunday. It would have been terrible.
0: Well, how could it be any worse?
3: Sunday, my pockets were full of Easter eggs.
0: Well, another few eggs on this program would never be known. And now, if you don't mind, how did you finish Simply Simple Sam on other nights?
3: I sang my theme song.
0: Oh, Simply Simple Perfidia?
3: No, it's called My Sister and I.
0: Oh, fine. Ladies and gentlemen, Simply Simple Sam will sing My Sister and I and close this serial for all times. Myself,

This channel is currently offline for essential maintenance and will be back as soon as possible. Please check back soon. Over here, but sometimes we wait.

0: you, Sam. Simple Sam was at his best tonight.
1: Excuse me, Fred. Have you seen Larry Elliott?
0: Larry? Why, he was around here somewhere. Oh, here he
2: Somebody
0: is now.
2: Want me?
1: Oh, yes. Here's a package just came for you, Larry.
3: Not for me? Well, let's see what it is.
1: Well, what do you know? Somebody sent me an orchid.
0: Oh, no, Larry.
1: Oh, yes, Fred.
0: No kidding. Oh, look, there's a note with it. It says, an orchid to you, Larry Elliott, for telling me about Texaco Sky Chief. But this isn't signed here. Who do you suppose sent it, Larry?
1: Oh, that's simple, Fred. 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
0: 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Tonight they pay tribute to an institution that modern science and present-day living have all but destroyed. Tonight they honor the blessed state of suspended animation known to man as sleep. This epic, then, is aptly called

0: oat, sleep, unquote. For 1900 years, sleep had its place in the daily lives of the peoples of the world. But the dawn of the 20th century found the pace of modern living tending to outmode sleep. Enemies of sleep were everywhere. The automobile horn, the screeching brakes on cars, the riveting machine, the radio, the fire siren, and a thousand other decibel-shattering devices conspired to stop people from sleeping. Today, in 1941, sleep is practically obsolete. Everywhere you hear people say,
1: I didn't sleep a wink last night.
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0: Great firm of Lewis and Conger opened a sleep shop where sleep-starved patrons could be serviced. Today, sleep is at a premium, and the man who has brought the study of sleep to its highest pitch of perfection is Dr. Morpheus Allen. In his famous snoratorium, Dr. Allen has brought slumber to thousands of restless patients. We look in on Dr. Allen as he finishes showing the life cameraman through his clinic.
5: Well, this has been a swell interview, Dr. Allen.
0: Always a pleasure to talk to the press, son. Would you like to look in on some of my patients before you go?
5: Yes, it might help my story.
0: Fine. The patient in number 7 here came to me a nervous wreck. Hadn't slept for 6 months. After one slumber adjustment, well, let's look in. I'll open the door. You see?
5: Amazing.
0: This room here is Ward 9. All big businessmen. Some of them got so bad they couldn't even sleep in conference. Came to me for slumber service. Let's listen. Sound asleep.
5: Remarkable.
0: And next door here is Ward 10.
5: Is that a sleeping ward, Doctor?
0: Yes, those patients all live on 6th Avenue. Now that the L's down, they can't fall asleep without this artificial din.
5: Well, that's fine. This will make a great story, Doc.
0: Good. And don't forget to work in my slogan, Dr. Allen, King of Slumber. He brings rest to king or plumber.
5: Yeah, you bet. Come on.
0: Goodbye. Well, I guess I'll get back to the office. Rock-a-bye, baby, up on the branch. How can you sleep with ants in your pants? Oh, good afternoon, Miss Nurse Comer.
6: Good afternoon, Doctor.
0: Take a note for the medical journal. I have just perfected the Allen Jiffy Nap pillow.
6: What is the Jiffy Nap pillow?
0: It's my latest sleep-inducing gadget. Instead of feathers, the Jiffy Nap pillow contains a large rock. The patient reclines suddenly. His head hits the rock. The Jiffy Nap sets in instantly.
6: Uncanny.
0: Are all of my patients resting?
6: Number 406 says he can't keep his eyes closed.
0: Put a little glue in his eye drops.
6: Yes, Doctor.
0: Anything else?
6: Yes, the patients in Ward 11 are complaining about mice. They're scampering through the ward.
0: Confound those tenement mink.
6: Shall I order mouse traps?
0: No. The snapping of the traps will disturb my patients. There's only one thing to do.
6: What, Doctor?
0: I want sneakers put on those mice instantly.
6: Yes, Doctor.
0: What is that infernal buzzing? Have some vitamin B's gotten loose?
6: No, it's a patient waiting.
0: Well, show him in.
7: Dr. Allen?
0: Yes?
7: Doctor, I've got to get some sleep. I'm going mad. You've got to put me to sleep.
0: Well, quite relax. Just a second. I'll take your case history now. Your name?
7: Phineas T. Prius.
0: Phineas T. Prius? Not the famous criminal lawyer.
7: Yes, yes, the very same. In the last 2 weeks, I've defended 12 murders, 18 loan sharks, and 7 mopery clients. I'm overworked. I'm habeas corpus happy.
0: Chronic narcolepsy refuses to set in, eh?
7: Look at these bags under my eyes.
0: They're almost big enough to give milk, aren't they?
7: Look, Doc, you've got to put me to sleep. I've got a big murder trial next week. I'm defending that famous racketeer, Lombard the Lunk.
0: Well, don't worry, Mr. Prius. Dr. Morpheus Allen's snoratorium never fails.
7: I don't want testimonials, Doctor. I want action. Put me to sleep.
0: Very well. Don't be irascible, sir. Relax. Now I'll try test one, the bedtime story. Once upon a time, there were 3 bears.
7: I know. Maxie Bear, Buddy Bear, and Tama Bear. Come on, put me to sleep.
0: All right. I'll try test two. Nurse? A buzz for Murgatroyd.
6: Yes, Doctor.
7: Oh, I've got to get some sleep, Doctor. I'm defending Lombard the Lung next week.
0: Murgatroyd will do the trick, Mr. Prius.
6: Murgatroyd is ready, Doctor.
0: Well, let him in.
1: Sleeping Brandeis. What's this?
0: This is Murgatroyd, my trained chief. Now, Murgatroyd will run back and forth in front of your chair there. And if you'll start counting Murgatroyd as he runs to and fro, he'll put you to sleep in no time.
1: Oh, this is ridiculous. Sheep running around. I need sleep, not sheep. Stop and get this moldy-looking ram off of me. He's going to bite me.
0: Go, Murgatroyd. Scram, ram.
1: Now, let's go, Doctor. I've got to get some sleep.
0: Relax, Mr. Freyers. Test two I see as a failure. I noted it on my cuff here. Now we'll try test three. Nurse, buzz for Tosha.
6: Yes, Doctor.
1: What is Tosha, a goat?
0: Tosha is a violinist. Tosha lulls my more maladjusted cases to sleep. Tosha, incidentally, never fails.
8: You're calling Tosha?
0: Yes, sir, Tosha. Looks something like Murgatroyd, doesn't he? Yes, sir, Tosha. Mr. Prius here has resisted tests one and two.
8: Okay, I am giving up with test three. He was sleeping in a jiffy.
0: Fine. Now relax, Mr. Prius. Shoot the schmaltz to us, Tosha boy.
8: I am commencing. You are sleeping yet?
1: I'm not even yawning. I'm thoroughly bored, but not tired.
8: Notice I am playing some more. Are you making with the shut eye?
0: Yes, yes. Cooperate, Mr. Prius. Lull yourself.
1: Lull, he says lull. With that infernal cat gut din going on?
0: For the last time, Tosha, give Mr. Prius the word.
8: Okay, I am going to town.
0: Thank heavens, Tosha, he's asleep.
1: Who's asleep? I'm not snoring. It's your broken-down fiddler, Tosha.
0: And Tosha has put himself to sleep. Wake up. Wake up, Tosha.
1: Huh?
8: Stop shaking me, Stalin.
1: Oh! Oh.
8: Excusing it, please. I am dreaming.
0: Well, you have the audacity to fall asleep during test three.
8: Who can help it? Such music I am playing. It is drowsy.
0: Drowsy is not the word.
1: Here, what's going on here? When do I go to sleep?
0: Immediately, Mr. Prius. You haven't responded to test one, two, or three. Desperate measures are indicated. I would have to give you test 77K.
6: Not 77K.
0: Yes, 77K. Tosha, take Mr. Prius to booth B.
1: Wait a minute. What is this 77K business?
0: 77K is the Allen Snoratorium's last resort, Mr. Prius. 77K is guaranteed to put any patient into a positive coma.
1: You mean drugs?
0: Worse than drugs. The patient is strapped to a chair in a darkened room.
1: Yes.
0: A moving picture is shown.
1: Yes.
0: The patient sits through three consecutive showings of this picture.
1: What picture?
0: Love Thy Neighbor. You are going to see it three times.
1: No, no.
0: Grab him, Tosha.
1: No, baby, we're going. No, not that, not that. No.
0: Mr. Prius will be in the land of Nod in no time, nurse.
6: Yes, doctor.
1: Okay, where is he? Where is he?
0: Where is who?
1: I gotta see me lawyer, Phineas Prius.
0: Why, it's impossible, interloper. Mr. Prius is taking his sleep adjustment.
1: Yeah, quit stalling, Croker. You know who I am?
0: Is that the $2 or the $5 question, sir?
1: All right, come on, quit kidding. I'm Lombard de Lug.
6: Lombard de Lug?
1: Dead I am, dead I am. Prius is me lawyer, see? I gotta see him.
0: But Mr. Prius said your trial doesn't come up until next week.
1: Oh, me murder trial. That's nothing. I'm in a waste jam right now.
0: You've committed another crime?
1: No. I get a notice to report for jury.
9: 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Please check back soon.

0: Scout Calder and Admiral Boyd's destination. We gotta do something.
1: You can't wake up a victim.
0: Yeah, here. Here, I'll try this bugle.
2: Not me. I'm too old for the draft.
1: You see, it's hopeless.
0: Yeah. Well, I gotta get out of this jury rap. Mm-hmm. I'll shoot me gun off near his ear.
2: I'll tell him when he comes in, Oscar.

0: tell you it's useless, Lombard. Nothing can snap a patient out of a 77K coma.
1: Yeah? Well, get this, Alan. You're going to wake Pryor up, or I'm blowing you full of holes.
0: Hold on, Lombard. Put down that gun.
1: Hey, yeah, you're going to wake up this mouthpiece?
0: Yes, yes. I'll ring this bell.
1: A bell? You're nuts. If a bugle and a gun don't wake him up, what good will a bell do?
0: I'll show you, Lombard. Listen.
2: Where am I? Oh, yes, excuse me. I've got to go. Goodbye, all.
1: Holy smoke.
0: There you are, Lombard. You find your mouthpiece outside speeding up the street.
1: But I don't get it. How
0: can... Phineas Frears is a shyster, Lombard. I made the one sound that'll wake up a shyster lawyer every time.
1: You mean...
0: The sound of an ambulance bell. He's outside trying to chase it down.

0: Well, we've come to the end of another get-together. Thank you, ladies and gentlemen, for letting the Texaco Star Theater service your radio for this hour tonight. We'll be back to render the same service next Wednesday evening at Texaco time. This is Fred Allen saying goodnight for the more than 45,000 dealers from coast to coast and inviting you to drive in anytime. Remember, you're welcome.
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0: Pow, pow. Oh, the big red letters stand for the Jell-O family. Oh, the big red letters stand for the Jell-O family. That's Jell-O.
1: Yum, yum, yum.
0: Jell-O pudding.
1: Yum, yum, yum.
0: Jell-O pudding.

0: If you're paying this kind of money for a car, you'd want it to have a touch of style, legroom, four doors, and all that. And if this is what you had in mind, you don't even have to pay that kind of money for the new Skoda Super Estelle.
1: Skoda's new Super Estelle puts the man in the street
2: and his dog
1: on the road.

0: Once upon a time there was an engineer.
1: Choo-choo Charlie was his name, we hear.
0: He had an engine and he sure had fun. He used good and plenty candy to make his train run.
2: Charlie says, love my good and plenty. Charlie says, really rings the bell. Charlie says, love my good and plenty. Don't know any other candy that I love so well.
0: Once upon a time there was an engineer.
1: Choo-choo Charlie was his name, we hear.
0: He had an engine and he sure had fun. He used good and plenty candy to make his train run.
2: Charlie says, love my good and plenty. Charlie says, really rings the bell. Charlie says, love my good and plenty. Don't know any other candy that I love so well.
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present Arthur Lowe, John LaMeasurer, and Clive Dunn in Dad's Army. Episode 16, The Bullet Is Not For Firing, featuring Arnold Ridley, with this week's guests, Graham Stark, Frank Williams, Michael Knowles, and Timothy Bates. Here is the news, and this is John Snagg reading it. As a consequence of incessant heavy raids on Britain by the German Luftwaffe, that ever-vigilant band of men, the Home Guard, send out their

0: What's that?
1: It's the all clear, sir.
0: Good heavens, Wilson. What time is it?
1: It's about 6 o'clock, sir.
0: Ah, 1800, are they?
1: No, sir, that's at night.
0: Well, isn't it night?
1: No, it's the morning.
0: Oh, is it?
1: Did you drop off, sir?
0: No.
1: I thought you did. I mean, your eyes were closed.
0: I was just resting them, Wilson. I wasn't asleep. Very far from it.
1: Well, you see, with all the responsibilities you have, sir, I wouldn't blame you for taking 40 winks.
0: I did not take 40 winks, Wilson.
1: Well, I'm sure you were 100% alert all the time, sir.
0: I was.
1: Even if you were snoring.
0: That's enough. Patrols will be back soon. Go and get the kettle on.
1: Sir?
0: You got any matches?
1: Well, there should be some out in the hall.
0: Right.
1: After you, sir.
0: They need a hot drink, poor devils, after being out all night.
1: You know, I think it's a bit absurd, you know, the way they get us to stand to, just because someone reports seeing a parachute. I mean, who's to say it wasn't one of our pilots, anyway?
0: Well, that's hardly likely, is it?
1: Well, could you pass me the kettle, please?
0: Here you are.
1: Thank you.
0: I mean, we shoot down literally hundreds of their planes, but you'll notice that you very rarely read about any of ours being shot down, do you?
1: No, we don't read about it, sir, no, sir, but surely common sense tells you it must happen sometime.
0: I don't want any of that sort of talk here, Wilson. Some of those planes on their way back to Germany were obviously stricken. One was practically touching the rooftops. The one that was loosing off his machine gun.
1: From the smell of it, I think they must have hit the gasworks.
0: You haven't left the gas ring.
1: Haven't we? Oh, dear.
2: Lay, boy.
0: Here are the men now, Wilson.
2: Right wheel. Pick them up there. Come on. Put some guts into it. Pick those feet up, Godfrey.
3: They don't go much higher, I'm afraid.
4: Squad reporting back from patrol, sir.
0: Very good, Jones. Now, just hand back the ammunition.
5: Oh. Well, we haven't got none, sir.
0: We haven't got none? What have you done with it?
5: Well, I have to report, sir, that we engaged an enemy plane with rapid fire, sir.
0: You did what?
6: It was so low you could almost touch it. Jones here was fixing his bayonet.
1: Are you sure it was one of theirs, Walker?
6: Positive, Sarge. Definitely.
5: Yes, so we let him have it right up, sir. And, sir, I have to report he did not like it, so he did not like it. They don't like it, you know, sir. And he was weaving from side to side, and then he disappeared with black smoke coming from his engine nasals, sir.
1: Oh. You mean you think you shot him down?
6: Well, either I saw those two Spitfires on his tail.
0: This is, Jones. You know perfectly well we only have 5 rounds each. If the enemy flings himself upon us tonight, this platoon will have to stay indoors, won't it?
5: No, sir, we still got the bayonets, haven't we?
6: And I still have my round, sir.
0: Oh, how's that, Godfrey?
6: Well, you see, I put them in a little pocket in my camel hair cardigan. The time I'd undone all the buttons on my overcoat and battle-dressed blouse, the player passed out of sight.
1: Yes, well, one hardly knows whether to be pleased or sorry about that, does one?
6: The buttons are awfully small on those greatcoats. I don't know whether anything can be done about it.
7: I know a geezer will fix that for you in a jiffy. Charge you a bob each.
6: Very reasonable to me if a new button holds.
7: He doesn't do that. He files down the old buttons.
0: That'll do, Walker. We'll have to report this to HQ, Wilson. Meanwhile, attend to your rifles. The kettle's boiling.
8: Oh, some tea. Good.
6: That's good news. I'm absolutely dying for a cup of tea.
0: Tea comes later, Godfrey. Our first thought must be for our weapons. They need pulling through and boiling out.
7: Here, hold on a minute. We're all gasping. We've been on stag all night.
0: We've been on our toes all night, too, haven't we, Sergeant?
1: Yes, sir, in a manner of speaking.
0: Now, we're a front-line fighting unit. Our first thought must be for our weapons. They get the first water. Pull them through and boil them out.
8: Right,
0: that'll be all. I must go and make a report to HQ. Carry on, Sergeant.
1: Right, sir. Right, fall in, you chaps.
7: Here, what a lot of bull, Jonesy, eh? The insides of the rifles can wait. The inside of me can't.
5: I don't want none of that bullshit talk, you know, Walker. We'll do what Captain Manridge says, even if it is a lot of bull.
1: All right, I'll start pulling your rifles through, you chaps, will you?
7: Well, could have let us have a cup of char first. I mean, it's not as if we were regular soldiers. They can fall in a kip after being...

0: on standby all night. We've got to go and do a day's work.
1: You don't call what you do a day's work, do you?
0: Here, now listen, listen. That whiskey you get every week don't fall off the lorry on its own accord, you know, Jonesy. It has to be sort of pushed.
1: Yeah. Well, it comes very hard when you have to work with a brain like I do.
0: Oh, come off it, eh? I mean, all you have to do is give a couple of good wallops with your chopper and keep your fingers out the way.
1: That's all you know, Joe. You want to try it sometime. Here I am with a long roll of boned rib. I'll have three books, she says. That's 3 1 8 at 2 and 2 a pound. Now, where do I slice it? That's the point. Where do I slice it?
0: Go on. You do what you always do. Give them short weight and put your hand on the scales.
1: That's liable. That is liable.
0: Look, never mind about that. Just get your pull through into the barrel and stop moaning.
1: You shouldn't make charges that you can't sustain. Your stomach. These barrels are getting smaller, aren't they? Aren't they, Godfrey?
2: Is the matter, Mr. Jones?
0: Well, I can't. My pull-through's stuck in the barrel.
2: Oh, dear. I don't think quite sure how to use those things. Sorry, I can't help you.
0: No. You know, it's quite simple, Godfrey. Look, you've got a piece of string with a weight on the end, right?
2: Oh, yes, I understand that, Mr. Walker.
0: Good, we're making progress. Now, on the other end of the string, you tie a piece of 4 by 2.
2: Why is it called 4 by 2?
0: Because it is a piece of cloth measuring 4 inches by 2 inches.
2: That's very clever, isn't it?
0: No, not really. Anyway, now, see, look. You drop the weight at the end of the string down the barrel, see? There you go. Right. Now, when it comes to the other end, you pull it, see? And a piece of cloth comes through the barrel, leaving it bright and shiny.
2: Oh, thank you. That's most helpful.
1: Well, mine isn't coming through all bright and shiny.
0: Here, let's have a look. Oh, blimey, Jonesy. What you got on the end of this pull-through? One of your old nightshirts? Hey, hang on a minute. I'm just going to have a word with Mr. Mannering.
3: Come in. Yes, Walker?
0: This ammo, I think I can get it for you, sir, under the counter light.
3: No, Walker, thank you very much. Quite out of the question.
4: But how much of it will it cost?
0: Oh, well, it'll come out about a bob around, Mr. Wilson.
3: No, we couldn't possibly do that.
4: Well, where does it come from?
0: Oh, that's easy. There's an Irish battalion at Galshead.
3: Well, surely they don't sell that ammunition.
0: You get up the booze at 10 o'clock on a Saturday night, they'd sell you the Pope.
3: Right, that's all, Walker. Go and boil your rifle.
0: Oh, well, sorry I spoke.
4: Well, if it's the money you're worried about, sir, I expect we could have a whip round.
3: I won't hear of it, Wilson. It's dishonest.
4: Well, would you object if I got Walker to sort of hire it?
3: What are you talking about?
4: Well, perhaps he could get it on sale or return, you know. What we don't use, we could send back.
3: Look, Wilson, This is war, not the Rotary Club dance. Well, I better see how the men are getting on. They seemed a bit truculent when they came off patrol.
4: Well, I think they're just a bit tired and thirsty, sir.
3: Yes, I'd better go in and boost their morale.
4: Well, I wouldn't if I were you, sir.
3: You know, Wilson, I sometimes wonder if you have the stomach for this job.
4: Yes, well, there, of course, you have the advantage of me, sir.
3: Now, then, how are we getting on? Are those barrels all bright and shining? Ah, Jones, we're having trouble with our pull-through.
0: Well, it's a bit sticky, sir.
3: Let me try.
0: Well, you said my right arm is not as powerful as it was of yesteryear, sir, through not having the quantity of chops to joint. Or joints to chop.
3: Yeah, oh. What have you got on the other end of this pull-through?
0: I think it's just a possibility it's got knotted, sir.
3: Well, let's try some other means, then, mustn't we? Just watch this, men, will you? It's a little wrinkle I learned in the last conflict. We tie the end of the pull-through to some immovable object. Now, let me see. Yes, this banister rail should serve the purpose.
2: Just like Roy Rogers, ties trigger.
3: Well, roughly speaking, yes, roughly about. There we are. Now, having tied the pull through securely, take a firm hold of the rifle. Give me plenty of room here, will you? Now then, all that's needed is a sharp jerk. So!
2: Oh, dear, I don't think the vicar's going to like that hole in his banister.
3: Well, don't worry, we'll get it mended for him. We must evidently attach it to something more substantial. Now, this pillar looks solid enough. I'll tie it round this.
1: Time you show that comes away, the whole hall will fall down.
3: That's hardly likely, Jones. I'm not Samson in the temple. Right, here goes.
1: You've broke the string off now, sir. How am I going to get the rest of it out of my rifle?
3: Well,
1: It's all bunged up. Look at it, sir. Look at it, sir. It's all bunged up.
4: Yes, it poses a bit of a problem, doesn't it, sir?
3: Yes, I know that, Wilson.
4: Well, perhaps there's an artificer at area command.
3: Jones is not taking this rifle to area command. He'd look a complete idiot, wouldn't he?
2: There are millions of red ants in one of our window boxes. If you pour a drop of honey down the barrel, they might eat it away. Give them time.
3: I don't think we have that much time, Godfrey.
1: I could get you the honey. Some powerful spirits, that's what we need.
0: About a teaspoonful of arpic. That clears most things.
3: Yeah, all right, Walker. It's enough of that. Bring me that stair rod, Wilson.
4: Do you think that's wise, sir?
3: Just bring it, will you?
4: All right, very well.
2: That's parish property, you know, Mr. Wren.
3: I'm well aware of that, Godfrey.
4: You are, sir.
3: Thank you. Now, shove it into the barrel.
4: Mm-hmm.
3: That's it. Walker?
1: Sir?
3: Tap the rod in with your rifle butt.
4: You think you should, sir?
3: Will you leave this to me, Wilson? I know what I'm doing. Go on, Walker, tap it in.
1: Right.
3: Well, that shifted it. There's your rifle, Jones. Let's take the rod out, and it's as good as new.
1: Thank you very much, sir.
3: Now, listen to me, Ben. When you leave here this morning, I want you to go back to where you shot at that plane and collect as many used cartridge cases as you can. I shall need them to get replacements from headquarters, so bring them in when you parade tomorrow.
4: Excuse me, sir.
3: What is it?
4: We've got a bit of a problem. Having got rid of the blockage from Jones's rifle, the question is, how do we get the stair rod out of the barrel?
3: What?
1: I'm afraid it's stuck, Mr. Mannering.
3: Oh, yes. Well, you'll just have to take it to an artificer at Area HQ.
1: But what shall I tell him, sir?
3: Oh, well, you'll just have to say that you did it during bayonet practice. Tell him you missed the target and ran onto a stair rod. I think that sounds reasonable enough, don't you, Wilson?
4: Oh, yes, sir, yes. I'm sure it happens all the time.
3: Well, this looks good, Wilson. Very good.
4: Oh, yes, sir, yes. The men have found nearly 50 cartridge cases.
3: I must put them somewhere safe. I shall need these as evidence.
4: Evidence?
3: At the Court of Inquiry.
4: The what, sir?
3: I've had a letter from Area HQ.
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0: This channel is currently offline for essential maintenance and will be back as soon as possible. 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
1: Now this must be it, Pringle. It's an Oldham's church hall, eh?
2: Is that the one we're going to see Platoon's HQ?
1: Well, apparently.
2: I must say, Marsh, it doesn't seem quite like the General to convene a court of inquiry about a little thing like this, does it?
1: Well, the General didn't want to. It was that pompous little captain fellow, wasn't it? Mannering. We just asked quite politely why he needed more ammo. He started to get all regimental, saying he didn't want to cover anything up.
2: That's a damn nuisance. I've got two tickets to that Leslie Henson show tonight. Taking a wren.
1: Yeah? Is she commissioned?
2: Not really. No. She's a sort of midshipwoman.
1: No. Trust the Navy to think of something like that, eh?
2: We'll cut it short then, eh?
1: You bet. I want to get back. I'm having a 5-shilling utility dinner at the Ritz. I'm taking a fanny.
2: Commissioned?
1: I don't know. They all look alike to me. Come on.
3: There you are.
4: Where does Mr. Mannering want this Union Jack put?
5: I can't imagine, Godfrey.
4: Look pretty nice over the wall there.
6: Here, perhaps Mr. Mannering's going to drape it round himself like Britannia.
5: I heard that, Walker. And I don't think it's very funny.
7: Sorry, sir.
5: Drape it over the table, Godfrey. The two officers from Area HQ will be here very soon. Now, let's show them that we can do things properly.
8: Lay, boy.
6: Blimey, to the chocolate soldier.

0: Good heavens, Jones. What's that you're wearing?
1: Full dress uniform, sir. Lord Kitchener was like to see us wearing it, sir, when we was on a fizzer. You'll notice the red coat, sir, worn by the British Army for over 200 years. Trouble was, red shows up, a lot of soldiers got killed, and they got fed up of it.
0: Thank you very much,
1: They didn't
0: James,
1: like it, you see. Oh. They did not like it. And one day, in India, they covered themselves in dust, and they didn't get shot anymore. So, hence the expression, khaki. That's an Urdu word, sir. It means dust. Hence the other expression, not so dusty.
0: That'll do, Jones.
1: Or you could say, not so Urdu.
0: Yeah, all right.
1: I've taken the liberty of bringing you my sword, sir.
0: Sword? What's that for?
1: Yes, sir. We always used to have a sword on the table in front of a senior officer in the Sudan, sir. We always like to give the whirling dervishes a fair trial before we shot them.
0: Yes, well, it's a kind thought, Jones. We'll keep it in reserve. Now, pay attention for a moment, will you? Now, I know that some of you think I'm letting you down by calling in Area Command, but consider this. To fight for our homes and loved ones, we must have ammunition. I know the way the army works, and believe me, this is the only way we'll get it.
2: Excuse me, sir.
0: Yes, Godfrey?
2: This box has just arrived from Area HQ. I think it's the ammunition.
0: Ah, well, obviously they were impressed by the fact that we tackled the problem in the correct manner. Issue it at once, Summerson.
2: Sir? Oh, and the two officers of HQ are here, sir. They seem rather pleasant gentlemen. Quite young.
0: Right, Wilson. Parade the men outside.
3: Right, sir.
0: Godfrey, bring the officers in here.
2: Right you are, Mr. Mannering.
4: Ah, Captain Mannering.
0: Oh, good afternoon, Vicar.
4: I gather that someone interfered with my balusters yesterday.
0: Yes, sir. I'm sorry about that, Vicar. We will be responsible for the repairs.
4: It does seem a pity that you can't show more consideration for church property.
0: Well, I'm sorry. There is a war on, you know.
4: If you ask me, most of the damage is being done by the ones who are supposed to be on our side.
0: Oh, come now, Vicar.
4: I still haven't got over your doing bed at practice during matins. It made the choir very shaky in the canticles.
0: If you don't mind, Vicar, I have a court of inquiry starting here.
4: And I have a meeting in the side office, if only I can see it, for maps and guns. We'd better discuss this later.
2: Captain Mannering, here are the officer gentlemen.
0: Oh, good afternoon, officer gentlemen.
5: Good afternoon. I'm Captain Marsh, and this is Captain Pringle.
6: How do you do?
0: How do you do? All ready for you, gentlemen.
5: Oh, good. We're pretty keen to bash on, Captain Mannering, so may we start?
0: Of course.
6: We both have some pretty urgent affairs to attend to. Yes.
0: Right, gentlemen. We'll take a seat. We'll start right away.
5: Thank you.
1: Mr. Speaker, sir?
0: Yes, Jones.
1: The men have fallen in outside, sir.
0: Good, good. Sir, you stand by to call in the witnesses. Sergeant Wilson will take down the evidence. And I will now read the order convening the Court of Inquiry. The Court of Inquiry will assemble at St. Alban's Church Hall, Warmington-on-Sea, at 17:30 hours on Thursday, the 17th of April, to inquire into the loss of 75 rounds of 300 ammunition by number 1 for 2 and B Company, Warmington-on-Sea.
5: Yes, well, we'll take that notice as read, shall we, Pringle?
6: Oh, yes, yes.
0: Oh, very well, gentlemen.
5: Can we call the first witness?
1: Mr. Speaker, sir?
0: Yes, Jones.
1: I would like to volunteer to call the first witness.
0: Call Private Walker.
1: Very good, sir. Call Private Walker. Call Private Walker. Call Private Walker. Call Private Walker.
7: I've called Private Walker.
2: Did someone call me?
0: Yes. Just a minute, Walker.
8: I put a man on the door, sir.
0: Right, Wilson. Sit down and carry on taking notes, will you? Now, Walker, let's get started.
7: Yes, sir.
0: The witness is ready for you, Captain Marsh.
5: Thank you. What's your name?
7: Joe Walker, sir. Wholesale supplier, scrap dealer and private.
5: What happened?
0: Yeah, just excuse me, Captain Marsh. Shouldn't the witness be on oath?
5: Well, he doesn't have to be, but I suppose if you want it that way, you can swear him.
0: Well, it's my experience, gentlemen, that if you do a thing the right way, there are no comebacks. Hand me the Bible, Wilson.
6: I haven't got one, sir.
0: You haven't got one. I told you to provide a Bible.
6: You never said a word about a Bible.
0: I distinctly remember telling you to bring a Bible. When I told you to order the extra milk.
2: Here, I know what I can lay my hands on, warned Captain Mannering. A quid. Gold letters on the back, authorised version, no rubbish.
0: There's no time for that, Walker.
5: We're allowed to take evidence without oath. Why don't we just get on with it?
0: Well, under the circumstances, I think perhaps we should.
2: Here, Mr. Mannering, if you want to play it my way, I can lay my hands on 75 rounds at 8 o'clock tonight, £2.10.
0: Continue with your evidence, Private Walker. Take this down, Wilson.
6: Right, sir.
2: Oh, well,
7: We were swanning around by the waterworks like, minding our own business, when out comes this dirty great idol. Looking at Jonesy, I says. Jonesy's a cook, you see.
3: Just a minute. Do you mind? Excuse me.
0: What is it now?
3: Well, you see, if I'm supposed to be taking all this down, do you understand? And I've only got as far as swanning around.
5: We've got the gist of it. Carry on, Walker.
7: Right. Well, look at that, I says. What, says Jonesy? A big ankle, I says. Where, he says. There, I says. I can't see it, he says. His eyes being on the blink, of course, him being the age he is. Of course, he's over 70, you know, and a little bit deaf.
9: I've heard that.
0: All right, Judge, I think you'd better wait outside.
9: Yes, right, sir, I'll go. I'll wait outside, sir. Right, sir. Thank you very much, sir. I should be on my way outside, sir. Thank you, sir. Just going outside, sir. Sir. Oh.
0: Now, Walker. Just,
9: Mr. Mannering?
0: Yes?
9: I'm outside now, sir.
0: No. Now, Walker. Just tell us about the shooting as quick as you can.
7: Yes, sir. Sorry, sir. So, we shot at him.
6: I'm afraid we'll need a teeny-weeny bit more detail than that.
7: I was giving him more detail, wasn't I?
3: Look, now, suppose we take it from the point where you loaded your rifles.
0: It's a good idea, Wilson.
7: We loaded them before we left the hall.
0: Who gave the order to fire?
7: Ah, Jonesy. Corporal Jones.
0: Put that down, Wilson. Jones gave the order to fire. I think we're getting somewhere now, gentlemen.
10: Oh, praise God in his holiness.
6: What in heaven's name is that?
0: Excuse me, gentlemen. I'll deal with this. Excuse me, Vicar. Vicar!
4: Just a moment, ladies and gentlemen. What's the matter, Mr. Mannering?
0: Look, I've got a very important court of inquiry going on in the hall, and I can't have all this.
4: I beg your pardon, Mr. Mannering, but it is the church's hall, you know.
0: No, it isn't. It's been requisitioned.
4: Not this office. This is still church property.
0: We can't carry on in there with all this noise.
4: If you can do your blood-curdling bandit practice during my responses, I can do my jubilati during your inquiry.
0: Now, listen, Victor. You and I are standing shoulder to shoulder, facing a common enemy. Can't we cooperate?
4: Oh, very well. We'll do something quiet. The nunc dimittis. Lord, now lettest thou thy servant depart in peace. Nothing personal, Mr. Mannering.
0: Thank you. Well, I've dealt with that. I don't think there'll be any more interruptions. Right, whistle. Stand them in two. Stand by the sandbag. Stand up pump. Stretcher party falling behind the scout hut.
11: All right, sir. It's all right. It's not a bomb. It was thunder.
0: What? I'll talk about that. Shall we continue, gentlemen?
6: Oh, yes.
5: Yeah, thank you, Captain Mannering.
0: What's going on, Joan?
9: Excuse me, sir, but the men are refusing to wait outside on account of they're getting soaked to the skin.
0: Should we adjourn for half an hour, gentlemen?
5: Great Scott, no.
6: I definitely think we should continue.
0: We can't have all the witnesses listening to each other.
5: Well, why don't Corporal Jones and the platoon demonstrate to us precisely what took place?
6: I say, what a wizard idea.
5: Yeah, well, thank you, Pringle.
0: Very well. Corporal Jones?
12: Yep.
0: Show them what happened.
9: Well, Captain Mannering, when I saw the plane, sir, I remembered all you taught us about engaging enemy aircraft. You remember, sir, how you told us to camouflage our faces with khaki handkerchiefs?
0: Yes, that's right.
9: Well, we didn't have no time for all that rubbish for a start, sir. Then you said we was to scatter. Well, we did that all right, sir. And then I gave the order. And then I gave the order.
0: Well, go on.
9: Oh, Captain Mannering, I think I'm going. I can hear angels' voices now.
0: Well, Jones, it's not angels. It's the choir in the side office.
9: I thought the harmony was a bit ropey.
3: Excuse me, sir, but am I supposed to be taking all this down?
5: For God's sake, no. What happened next?
9: Well, we remember what you taught us, Mr. Mannering.
12: Yeah, that's what we did.
9: Cock, I said.
0: I beg your pardon.
9: Cock your rifles, I said. Go on, lads. We'll show 'em. Rifles up, I said. Just like you said, sir. Swing with the plane, lads. Swing with the plane. Aim in front of it. Just like you said, sir. Then I gave the order, shoot!
0: Oh, no. No, not shoot, Jones. You should have called, fire!

0: What on earth was that noise? Oh, really, look at my roof. You're vandals, a bunch of vandals.
1: Sorry about that, Vicar. Captain Moss, Captain Pringle, would you be free to attend another inquiry, say, sometime next week?
2: Oh, no.

that episode of Dad's Army from the original television series by Jimmy Perry and David Croft, you heard Arthur Lowe as Captain Mannering, John LeMessurier as Sergeant Wilson, Clive Dunn, Corporal Jones, Arnold Ridley, Private Godfrey, Graham Stark, Private Walker, Frank Williams, the Vicar, Michael Knowles, Captain Pringle, Timothy Bateson, Captain Marsh, and All the Choir by John Whitehall. The Bullet Is Not for Firing was adapted for radio by Michael Knowles and Harold Snowd and produced by John Dias.

0: Once upon a time there was an engineer.
1: Choo-choo Charlie was his name, we hear.
0: He had an engine and he sure had fun. He used good and plenty candy to make his train run.
2: Charlie says, love my good and plenty. Charlie says, really ring the bell. Charlie says, love my good and plenty. Don't know any other candy that I love so well.
3: I hope you're not hungry, dear Henry, I've just burnt the roast and I've ruined the spuds.
4: Well, that's a nice thing, isn't it, after I've been working...
3: Henry, I've got me secret supply.
4: You don't mean...
3: Polo mints.
4: Yum, yum.
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Yes, ladies and gentlemen, Charlotte Greenwood is brought to you this Sunday and every Sunday at this time by the makers of Hallmark greeting cards to remind you that every time you want to remember someone, you'll find a Hallmark card that says just what you want to say the way you want to say it. So when you choose a card, look on the back for the three identifying words, a Hallmark card. 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

0: And now to our story. When Charlotte undertook the care of the Barton children, she did so with an open mind. But now she's about reached the point where she feels like closing it for repairs. For life in the Barton household has thrown her more curves than you'll find in a bathing beauty contest. Today she got another jolt. As our story begins, it's Saturday morning. In the living room, Jack Barton is writing a letter.
1: Dear Janet, if you think you can put anything over on me... Let's see now.
2: Oh, here you are, Jack.
1: Say, Aunt Charlotte, are you any good at writing letters? I just haven't got the, well, you know, the touch.
2: I think skill at letter writing is relative.
1: Yeah?
2: The closer the relative, the harder the touch.
1: No, I don't mean... Well, it's just not that kind of a letter. It's, oh, I don't know. When a man woos a woman, he woos woe.
2: Woos who?
1: Woos woe. Woos woe.
2: Would you mind changing the needle and playing that again?
1: You don't get it. It's simply... Well, running after a girl simply means trouble.
2: Oh, there's no trouble running after a girl. The trouble starts when you catch her.
1: You can say that again. When I started going with Janet, I had a bank balance of $16. Now my balance is down to $7.
2: Well, love makes the world go round. If it goes around fast enough, you're bound to lose your balance.
1: This is serious, Aunt Charlotte. I'm breaking off our engagement.
2: Well, oh, this is news. I didn't even know that you and Janet were engaged.
1: Well, of course we are. Janet promised to marry me as soon as I made my fortune.
2: That isn't an engagement. That's an option.
1: Well, whatever it is, it's off. I'm going to write her a plenty hot letter. I'm going to say, Dear Janet, who is a frivolous trifler? Who breaks dates? Who is just a two-timer? Yours truly, Jack Barton.
2: Oh, now, Jack, what's all this about?
1: I just told you. After all the money I've spent on her face.
2: In beauty shops?
1: No, in soda fountains. And then what happens? She throws me over.
2: Well, don't get excited. You know how badly a girl throws.
1: I mean she breaks a regular Friday night date with me to go out with some other fellow.
2: With whom?
1: I don't know who he is, but Howard Marlowe told me he saw Janet with some fellow at the movies last night.
2: Oh, well, I wouldn't pay too much attention to rumors. You know, it's a good plan to believe only half of what you hear. And be very sure it's the right half.
1: And this isn't any rumor. I tell you, Howard Marlowe saw her. Yeah, Howard wouldn't lie about it.
2: Jack, you like Janet, don't you? Now, be honest.
1: Well, sure. Until this happened, I thought she was swell. But when she stands me up for somebody else, that's the end. Man has his pride,
2: well,
1: you know.
2: Call her up and get her side of the story.
1: I can't call her up. I'm not speaking to her. I'm never going to speak to Janet again.
2: Oh, now, don't be too sure about that. Things change, you know. The only thing that doesn't is a private's opinion of a second lieutenant.
3: Good morning, Charlotte. May I come in?
2: Why, Mr. Anderson, of course.
1: Hello, Mr. Anderson.
3: Hiya, Jack. Barbara told me you were here in the living room. I hope I'm not intruding.
1: No. Hey, is Barbara gone yet?
3: I don't know. She let me in the front door just a second ago.
1: Well, maybe she can help me with this letter. Hey, Babs! Oh, Babs!
3: Say, Charlotte, I find myself in a quandary.
2: Oh, that's wonderful. What days do you deliver?
3: Deliver what? I said I was in a quandary.
2: I thought you said laundry.
3: Oh, no, no, Charlotte. Quandary, not laundry. A quandary is something that's mixed up and uncertain.
2: Mm-hmm. They both sound like the same thing to me.
3: No. Look, what I mean is I'm in a spot. I need some help. Now, look, you're a famous actress from Hollywood. How would you like to go back on the stage?
2: Well, that's a pretty rough trip. I haven't traveled that way since the days of the Pony Express.
3: Oh, Charlotte, will you stop with that kidding? I'm in a hurry, Charlotte.
2: All right, come to the point.
3: Well, it's like this. The press club is putting on a show tonight, and I volunteered to take a part in it. I've been rehearsing for 3 weeks, working like a horse.
2: Hmm. I must hear you whinny sometime.
3: Well,
2: What part do you play?
3: Well, the hero, of course.
2: Oh?
3: Yeah, it's a little love scene. And now, this morning, the young lady who plays the supporting role walked out.
2: Well, couldn't you put the show off?
3: Not at this late date. The show must go on.
2: Oh?
3: Yeah, everybody's been invited. We've got to run the curtain up at 8:30 tonight. So, I've been wondering if you'd help. I've got to have support.
2: I don't know now.
3: Now, Charlotte, I'm depending on you.
2: Well, the show goes on at 8:30 tonight. I wouldn't have time to learn the lines.
3: Oh, sure you would. You're only in one short scene. I brought you the script so you can look it over. Here, it's This Year's Wheat by D.H. Johnson and John Eugene Hastings.
2: Mm-hmm. Oh, yes, This Year's Wheat.
3: Yeah, turn to page 29 where it says, "Ah, my love, arise, arise. The crimson dawn is in the sky."
2: This year's wheat, huh? It sounds more like last year's corn.
3: Oh, there's the scene. Now, you play the part of Melba.
2: Oh, yes, I see here, Melba.
3: Gay, madcap, lighthearted, laughing Melba.
2: The toast of the town.
3: No! Look, Melba plays with fire, but emerges unscathed. Unscathed. Yeah, come on, try a few lines.
2: Well, all right, give me my cue.
3: Ah, my love, arise, arise. The crimson dawn is in the sky.
2: But hark, who calls from below in the garden?
3: Tis I.
2: Tis who?
3: Kaczynski.
2: Kaczynski.
3: I'm supposed to be a Russian. Go ahead.
2: Ah, my beloved, it is indeed you, so young, so strong, so full of grace.
3: That's grace.
2: Well, it says grass here. The next word is noodles.
3: Noodles? That's needless. Oh. Those are typographical errors. Now, go on, read it, will you?
2: Ah, my beloved, it is indeed you, so young, so strong, so full of typographical errors.
3: Oh, Charlotte. Will you quit? Honest, this is a very important thing with me.
2: All right, I'll give you my word. From now on, I'll be serious.
3: Oh, well, okay. Well, then I say, ah, Melba, my own. Hear my plea. It's you I love and you alone. Lie with me. We'll be married before another day has passed.
4: Anne.
3: Oh, hello there, Barbara.
4: How do you do, Mr. Anderson? Aunt Charlotte, did Jack leave his dictionary in here? I want to look up a word.
2: No, I don't think... Oh, yes, there it is.
3: Well, can I help you, Barbara? I'm pretty good at words.
4: I have no doubt of that. But I'll look up my own word.
3: What's the matter with her?
2: Oh, she's probably put out with Jack. You know, he isn't speaking to Janet Gregory at the moment, and Janet is Barbara's best friend. It's an awkward situation all around.
3: Yeah. Well, kids certainly can get themselves in a tangle, can't they?
2: They certainly can. We should be glad, Mr. Anderson, that you and I have passed that age.
3: Huh?

0: I can't believe it.
1: Not so loud. He's still there in the living room. Now, may I even be standing right on the other side of the door?
0: But why would Mr. Anderson be making love to Aunt Charlotte?
1: Why not? Aunt Charlotte's attractive, isn't she?
0: Well, sure, but Anderson is an old man. He must be every bit of 35.
1: I know it. Shocking.
0: Well, tell me again now what Anderson said to her.
1: I can't remember his exact words. He said he loved her and wanted her to fly with him.
0: Not even the good manners to have a regular wedding. He wants to elope. What did Aunt Charlotte say?
1: Well, nothing. What could she say?
0: Gee, it must have been embarrassing for her.
1: Oh, Jack, we just can't let this awful thing happen. Mr. Anderson must be told he can never come here anymore.
0: You leave that to me. I'll tell him, and in no uncertain terms.
1: Yes, in no uncertain terms. And you better go in there and tell him right now.
0: You mean now?
1: Of course.
0: Right in front of Aunt Charlotte?
1: Yes, it's high time we all understood each other.
0: Yeah, it is high time, but... Gee, Bab, what'll I say?
1: Simply tell him Aunt Charlotte doesn't welcome his attention. Doesn't welcome his suit. What's the matter, afraid?
0: What do you mean, afraid?
1: All right, then, go on in there.
0: Okay, you wait here.
2: Oh, I'll have it memorized in no time at all.
3: Oh, you're mighty sweet,
0: John. Mr. Anderson.
3: Oh, hello, Jack.
4: Charlotte, I was really worried at first.
0: Mr. Anderson!
4: I figured we'd have to... What do you want, young man?
0: Hello, Mr. Anderson.
4: Well, I said hello.
0: Oh, you did?
5: Jack, is there something you want?
0: Yes, in no uncertain terms. The time has come for me to make a stand in no uncertain terms. And to say to you, Mr. Anderson, in no uncertain terms...
5: What are you talking about, Jack?
0: Mr. Anderson's suit.
4: Suit? What's wrong with my suit?
3: The newest thing out.
5: I've got all the latest wrinkles.
3: Yeah.
0: Huh? I mean, it's high time for no uncertain suit. High terms for no uncertain...
5: Jack, something is bothering you.
3: It looks to me as if he's been studying too hard. Now, you don't want to overdo it, my boy. Well, then, it's all settled, eh, Charlotte?
5: Mm-hmm. Call for me at 8 o'clock tonight?
0: Tonight?
5: Jack, for goodness sake.
0: Oh, excuse me. Goodbye. Bab,
1: quick, tell me what happened.
0: They're getting married. They're getting married at 8:30 tonight.
1: Oh, no.
0: I tell you, they are. Aunt Charlotte's accepted them. Everything's all settled.
1: Then we've got to stop them. We've got to find some way. Judge Cronin.
0: Huh?
1: Judge Cronin. He'll know what to do. Hurry, get him on the phone. Get him on the phone before they come out of the living room.
0: Lakeview, 0324. Yeah, that's right.
1: Hurry, can't you? Sounds like Mr. Anderson's getting ready to leave.
0: Central's ringing the number.
1: We mustn't let either of them find out we're trying to stop them.
0: Oh, gee, nobody answers.
1: But that's Judge Cronin's office. He must answer.
3: Okay, swell, Charlotte.
5: Oh, Jack. Oh, I'm sorry. Go ahead. I didn't know you were talking on the phone.
1: Yes. He's talking on the phone. Oh, but not to Judge Cronin.
3: Cronin? Well, no, he's out of town today.
0: Out of town?
3: Uh-huh. Closed his office and went to a convention or something.
0: Out of town.
5: Jack, are you talking on the phone or to yourself?
0: I'm on the phone, yeah. Hello? Oh, you don't say. You don't say. Goodbye.
3: Hey, who was that, anyhow?
5: He didn't say.
3: Well, I'll see you this evening, Charlotte. I guess you can get everything you'll need into one suitcase.
5: Easily. Goodbye, Mr. Anderson.
3: Goodbye.
1: Aunt Charlotte, could I, speak to you?
5: Hmm? Why, naturally.
0: Yes, we'd both like to speak to you.
5: All right. I'm waiting. Go ahead.
1: Aunt Charlotte,
5: now, look. Why don't both of you go over to Janet Gregory's and straighten this whole thing out?
1: Oh, it isn't Janet Gregory.
0: It's you.
1: And Mr. Anderson.
0: Tonight.
5: Oh, so that's what you're so excited about. I didn't know you heard.
0: Barbara heard. She was in the room when Mr. Anderson asked you.
1: Oh, but Aunt Charlotte, don't you think... wouldn't it be a good idea to put it off for a while?
5: Oh, no, we couldn't do that. No, everybody's been invited. It has to be this evening.
1: Only you haven't time to get ready.
5: Oh, I've gotten ready in much less time than this.
1: You mean you've done this before?
5: Oh, dozens of times.
1: Of time. Only Aunt Charlotte, how could everybody have been invited when Mr. Anderson asked you just this morning?
5: Oh, I'm simply taking another woman's place. Mr. Anderson's regular girl walked out on him.
1: Walked out on him?
5: Jack, can't you talk without shouting?
1: And you knew? You knew about this other woman?
5: Of course. That doesn't make any difference to me. I consider it all very flattering.
1: Flattering? Oh, Aunt Charlotte, if Mr. Anderson had wanted you, really wanted you, he'd have asked you in the first place. Why don't you give it up? Why don't you forget about it?
5: No, Barbara. Now, Mr. Anderson is a friend of mine. He's had some bad luck, and he's completely depending on me for support.
1: Oh, Aunt Charlotte.

0: 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Back to our story in the Barton home. It's Saturday evening. Somewhere in the house, the clock is striking 8. And in the hallway, Barbara and Jack are holding a desperate council of war.
1: I tell you, we'll lose her. We'll lose her forever. In less than a half an hour now, she'll be gone. Oh,
2: take it easy, Babs.
1: You could only have gotten to Judge Cronin soon.
2: Well, how could I? He was out of town. It was only by luck that I found out where to reach him at all.
1: What did you tell him when you talked long distance?
2: I told him everything. He said he'd start back right away, and his train was due 20 minutes ago.
1: He'll never get here in time, never. He's probably still down at the station waiting for a taxi. I'm going to phone the police.
2: The police? The police? Well, they can't help us.
1: I'm going to ask them to send a motorcycle sidecar for us. Give me the police station.
2: But, Barbara, they won't do that.
1: Of course they will. He's a judge, isn't he? Or used to be, and this is an emergency.
2: But, Barbara...
1: Hello? The police station? This is the Barton residence. We need help. Could you...
2: The door. Oh. Somebody's at the door.
3: Jack, Barbara, will someone answer the doorbell?
2: Quick, hang up.
1: It's Mr. Anderson. I just know it's Mr. Anderson.
3: Wasn't that the door chime?
1: Well, did you hear something, Jack?
2: Hear something?
3: What's the matter with you two children? Of course it was the door chime.
1: Oh, Aunt Charlotte, wait. Opening that door, well, it might be dangerous.
3: Dangerous?
1: Well, you might meet a burglar face to face.
3: Well, if he's a burglar, he'll have to take that chance.
4: Hi, Miss Greenwood.
3: Oh, good evening, Junior.
1: Oh.
4: Mr. Anderson told me to give you this. You look at here.
3: Oh, what a lovely corsage. Oh, white roses, lilies of the valley. Oh, and I do believe orange blossoms.
4: Yeah.
3: Oh,
4: but them orange blossoms ain't so much. No, when I lived in California, we raised orange blossoms as big as cabbages.
3: Junior?
4: Yes, sure. The oranges themselves were the size of a basketball. And say, you should have seen our grapefruit trees. They was about a mile around.
3: Junior?
4: A quarter of a mile thick.
3: Junior?
4: And 2 feet high.
1: Oh, that's impossible.
2: What kind of grapefruit could you raise on a tree 2 feet high?
4: Midget grapefruit.
1: Midget?
4: When you stuck a spoon into it, out came a little squirt.
3: Junior, there's more to grapefruit than meets the eye.
4: Oh, meets the eye. Oh, say, are you sharp? You cut me to the cuticle.
5: Oh, good evening.
1: Judge Cronin.
5: Judge Cronin.
1: Thank goodness.
3: Oh, come in, Judge. This is a very pleasant surprise.
5: Miss Greenwood, could I see you alone for a moment, please?
3: Why, yes. Come into the living room.
2: Remember now what I told you.
1: And don't hurt her feelings. We wouldn't have that happen for the world.
2: I'll handle it very carefully. Don't worry. Just leave it to me.
3: Judge Cronin.
5: Yes.
3: I don't want to hurry you, Judge, but I have an engagement this evening.
5: Oh, yes, to be sure. Now, look, Miss Greenwood... I regard you as a highly intelligent and competent person.
3: Oh, thank you, Judge Cronin.
5: However, there are times when everyone needs advice. Mm-hmm. One needs to be told what friends to have, what to do, and where to go.
3: Oh, I have been told that.
5: No. In other words, there are occasions when our emotions overrule our senses.
3: Yes.
5: Many's the time my lips have said yes and my eyes said no.
3: Mm-hmm.
5: My heart said yes and my head said no.
3: Mm-hmm. Have you heard from your feet lately?
5: Not a word. You still don't understand. I refer to a time when your You're emotionally bewildered.
3: Oh.
5: Do you know what it means when a young lady carries a torch?
3: Certainly. She's a welder.
5: That's right. I didn't know. No. I perceive I shall have to be very plain with you, Miss Greenwood.
3: Well, I wish you would, Judge. I really am very busy this evening.
5: Well, let me ask you this. Do you trust my judgment?
3: Well, of course I do. I've always had the greatest respect for you.
5: I see. You have?
3: Oh, and the greatest admiration. Oh,
5: have you indeed?
3: Well, I've always thought of you as one of my best and very dearest dear friends.
5: Mr. Moore.
6: Evening, darling. Are you ready to leave?
5: Oh, hello,
3: darling. Oh, is it time to go?
6: Yep, everything's all set.
5: Wait, just a moment. There's something I have to read to you, Anderson.
3: Judge, some other time. We're in an awful hurry.
5: But this is vitally important. It might affect your entire life. I tore it out of the lovelorn column. It's entitled, Is Lemur Enough?
6: He'd be enough for me.
5: Anderson, please. How can you say that? And at a time like this.
3: Well, after all, what has she got that the rest of us haven't? Simply a little more banking on the curve.
5: Now, Lemur, that French means love, infatuation.
6: All right, Carl.
5: And it
6: says
5: here, it says, girls, don't marry the first man you meet. A perfect man doesn't argue. A perfect man doesn't brag. A perfect man doesn't criticize.
3: A perfect man doesn't exist.
6: That's right.
3: Look, Judge, now can we go?
5: Miss Greenwood, Anderson, please. You're both good friends of mine, and as a friend, I beseech, consider this reckless step. Consider this mad marriage.
6: Some other time, Conan, will you...
7: Marriage?
5: Yes.
3: Well, what are you talking about? We're going to the press club. Mr. Anderson and I are in a show.
5: Well, a show?
6: The annual press club hijinks. And the curtains at 8:30.
5: Why, Jack phoned me and said you were getting married tonight.
3: Jack told you?
5: Yes.
3: Oh, Judge Cronin.
5: Yes, he and Barbara are extremely worried about it.
6: And they thought, yes, it's...
3: Oh. Why, that's what they've been acting so strangely about. Well, that accounts for everything.
6: Well, can you imagine?
3: Well, you'd better wait for me outside, Mr. Anderson.
5: Huh?
3: Judge, I think it would be a good idea if you'd leave now.
5: Me? But I don't understand.
6: Oh, now, Charlotte, don't take it so seriously.
5: No.
6: It's just a laugh. Hey, I'd like to see the kids' faces when they find out.
3: Well, it may be a laugh to us, but they'll be humiliated and made to feel ridiculous. You know, you and I have lived long enough to be able to take a little ridicule, but to children, it's a tragedy.
5: Hmm. Exactly. Miss Greenwood, you're right.
6: Well, yes, I didn't stop to think about that.
3: Oh, I've got to break it to them some way, and it isn't going to be easy.

0: Gee, Pat. There, darling. Now, it's all over now. Let's forget it.
1: Charlotte, we didn't want to hurt your feelings. Honestly, we didn't. We love you too much for that.
0: Well, you precious lambs, do I mean that much to you?
1: Of course you do.
0: You know, I'd rather hear that from you children than from anybody else in the whole world.
2: We were afraid we were going to lose you.
0: How could anybody lose a telephone pole?
1: We made such fools of ourselves.
0: Well, in the course of a lifetime, you're entitled to a few errors. Nobody ever bats 1,000. It's just little mistakes, that's all.
1: But we're always making little mistakes.
0: Well, they're the most valuable experience we can have. The little mistakes teach us how to avoid the big ones.
1: I'll never forgive myself.
0: The only kind of mistake is unforgivable, Barbara, is when we refuse to learn something by it.
2: Well, I don't know what we've learned by this, except we're just a couple of droops.
0: Oh, I don't know, Jack. Now, you might have learned that something isn't necessarily true just because you believe it.
2: Huh?
0: The other fellow might have his side of the story, too. Especially if the other fellow's name is Janet Gregory.
2: Well, what's Janet Gregory got to do with... Oh, you mean that story about her going to the movies with...
0: Well, you see how easy it is for you to be wrong.
1: Oh, Jack, and that letter I helped you write.
2: Yeah.
1: Oh, all we do is get into trouble.
2: Hey, I forgot to mail that letter. With all this other thing, I just slipped my mind. I'm getting my hat and coat.
1: Well, you're not going to mail it, are you?
2: No, sir. I'm going over and see Jack.
1: Oh, wait. I'll go with you.
0: Well, I found out something. They love me.
3: Evening, ma'am. I'm Officer Marvin of the Radio Car Patrol. This is the Barton home.
0: Yes, that's right.
3: Okay, Terry.
4: Okay.
3: We think we got the man who tried to flirt with you.
0: What, after all these years?
5: Let go of me. I'm a respectable, law-abiding citizen. Now, you let go of me. Who do you think you are?
0: Mr. Anderson, what on earth have you been doing?
5: What have I been doing?
3: He was walking up and down and shouting, "Ah, my love, arise, arise, the crimson dawn is in the sky."
5: Well, that's the
6: thing. Yes, dawn, mind you. And here it is, barely evening. He doesn't even know what time it is.
5: They told me you phoned the police and said you needed help.
0: Oh, no, I didn't phone the police.
3: Well, there must be some sort of a mix-up, Terry.
5: I'll say there's a mix-up. I am William Anderson. William Anderson, mind you. Managing editor of the Lakeview Dispatch. And this is Charlotte Greenwood.
3: Oh. Say, I hope I haven't bothered you, Mrs. Greenwood.
0: Oh, not at all. But just to clear up the mix-up, it isn't Mrs. Greenwood, it's Miss Greenwood.
3: Oh, I'm sorry.
0: You're sorry. Thanks just the same.
3: You're entirely welcome, Miss Greenwood.
0: Come on, Terry.
5: Okay.
3: How do you like that?
5: Trying to arrest me because I'm going to take a part in the play. Because I'm going to act.
0: They should know better. You can't arrest a man for a crime until after he's committed it.
3: That's right.
5: It's a hand.
0: Come on, the show must go on.

0: Charlotte Greenwood will be back in a moment. Meanwhile, I want to remind you again, the next time you buy a card for any occasion, look on the back for the identifying words, a Hallmark card. 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
1: Friends, if humanity has a common heart, that heart is the Red Cross. Because here is the sum total of all human compassion. Here, in its fullest measure, is the infant sympathy and understanding that each of us has. So a contribution to the Red Cross is more than a gift. It's a vital provision for our very own. That money which you've been promising yourself you were going to give, give to the Red Cross now. And now, until next Sunday, at the very same time,

0: The Hallmark Charlotte Greenwood Show, written by Jack Casey and D.H. Johnson, with John Brown, Charles Cantor, and Edward Ryan, who appears with the courtesy of 20th Century Fox, came to you from Hollywood. This is Wendell Niles speaking. 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
2: Now, Gangbusters, presented in cooperation with police and federal law enforcement departments throughout the United States. The only national program that brings you authentic police case histories.

0: My name is Ernest Gaither Jr. I'm here in the Cook County Jail with only 29 hours to live before I go to the electric chair.
1: Listen later to the rest of this amazing statement of a murderer who died in the electric chair only a few hours ago. A statement recorded inside the death cell especially for gangbusters.
2: And now to gangbusters and facts that show the operation of our law enforcement officials in their war against the underworld. Gangbusters has again asked the Honorable Matthias H. Heck, prosecuting attorney, Dayton, Ohio, to narrate by proxy tonight's case.
3: The inside facts in the case of the notorious Bugs Moran.
2: Mr. Heck, we know how George Bugs Moran, who for years was Al Capone's only serious rival in the Chicago underworld, finally was sentenced to a term in prison, the first he had served in 20 years.

0: were seated in the rectory of a church at Vandalia, Illinois, waiting to keep an appointment with the pastor.
1: Give me a cigarette, Moran.
2: You don't have to smoke in here.
1: Well, I don't see no signs.
2: You don't see no signs. You don't have to smoke. Just sit there and don't say nothing when he comes in.
1: Who wants to say something?
2: Don't open your yap and everything. Okay, here he is. Now get up. Get up. Get up, I said. Hello, Reverend.
3: Good afternoon, gentlemen.
2: Nice to see you again, Reverend.
3: Yes?
2: This is my associate, Mr. Virgil Summers.
3: How you do, Reverend? Virgil is a name with a heritage.
1: Everybody calls me Doc.
3: Sit down.
1: Thanks.
2: Well, Reverend, did you talk over our proposition with the elders?
3: I did, Mr. Moran.
2: And?
3: The matter was left undecided until I brought them the answers to a few more questions.
2: Well, anything they want to know, Reverend. The church has got that 40 acres of land out there that has a good chance of having oil under it. Now, if we bring in oil, why, every Sunday, and instead of members of the congregation putting into the contribution box, they'll have to take out just so as you can get rid of the money. That's how rich the church will be.
3: I doubt, Mr. Moran, that such an extreme measure would be necessary.
2: Well, I can't for the life of me see what you're hesitating for. Can you, Mr. Summers?
1: I cannot, Mr. Moran.
3: Well, as
1: Moran.
3: You know, gentlemen, the first consideration is whether under the terms of the late Mr. Baker's will, we can use the property for this purpose. Mr. Baker bequeathed it to us as a cemetery, you know.
2: Now, Reverend,
3: however,
2: I think that
3: the elders agree that we may be able to obtain a liberal interpretation of Mr. Baker's generous...
1: Now we're getting someplace.
3: But there is one other consideration, Mr. Moran.
2: Anything, Reverend, anything at all.
3: It has come to our attention that you are also the notorious Bugs Moran of Chicago.
2: My name is George Moran. It never was Bugs Moran.
3: But you are from Chicago.
2: Well, what difference does it make where I come from or what I was? I'm here with a legitimate business proposition, and that ought to be enough.
3: I'm afraid, Mr. Moran, the elders would prefer to deal with someone longer established in the oil business.
2: Come on, Doc. Let's go.
1: Wait a minute, Moran. Maybe the Reverend wants another kind of business.
2: Come on.
1: Okay, I'm coming.
3: Good day, gentlemen.
2: So long, Reverend. I'll see you in church.

0: dealing with preachers and widows and banks.
1: And what's the matter with banks, Doc?
0: Nothing at all, Moran, if we do business with them in the right way. But this oil lease pitch is a waste of time and a waste of money.
1: Don't tell me what's a waste of money, Doc. As long as we're in the oil lease business, we get a legitimate pursuit. There's nobody can say nothing to us for being around.
0: Okay, but can't you pick a legitimate pursuit we can make dough at instead of throwing it away?
1: Who knows, Doc? Maybe oil will turn up under some of that land we got under lease.
0: Yeah, maybe someday cops will shoot dollar bills out of their guns instead of bullets, but I ain't waiting around to find out. Angie says...
1: Oh, Angie, who cares what Angie says?
0: I care what she says. And you ought to, too. She comes in pretty handy when a job needs a lady's touch.
1: Now, let me tell you something, Doc. Keep Angie and the rest of your homework out of my hair. If you want to string along with me, we make a buck. Otherwise, goodbye.
0: Now, wait a minute, boss. I was just talking.
1: And talk to yourself or Angie. When it comes to business, just listen.
0: Okay, okay. Don't get excited.
1: Stick here. I'm going to put in a long-distance call to Dayton.
0: Well?
1: Yeah.
0: Now you're talking. I hope he's all set.
1: If he's set, you'll know about it.
0: There's only one thing.
1: Yeah?
0: Tell Al if the deal's got any preachers in it, it's out.

0: Yes, did you want to see me?
1: Reverend Thomas?
0: That's right.
1: My name's Dixon. I'm a special agent of the Federal Bureau of Investigation.
0: Oh, yes. Sit down. Sit down. Mr. Dixon, you said?
1: Dixon, yes. Thanks.
0: Well, Mr. Dixon, I suppose you hear from a lot of old cranks like me.
1: No one's a crank, Reverend. No one that has something that might turn into a legitimate lead.
0: Well, as a matter of fact, Mr. Dixon, after thinking the whole thing over and losing no little sleep, I'm sorry that I phoned you.
1: I'm not, Reverend.
0: It comes down to this. Bugs Moran or no Bugs Moran, the man approached me on what was a legitimate enterprise. I had no right to treat him so shabbily. He's probably making every effort to live a better life. And he should be encouraged, especially by a minister of the gospel.
1: This is Bugs Moran you're talking about?

0: Bugs Moran or any other man.
1: Reverend, we've been following Bugs Moran for weeks, since long before he approached you.
0: Well?
1: His oil lease business may be legitimate, but we think it's only a blind.
0: A what, Mr. Dixon?
1: A blind. Camouflage for something else.
0: Oh.
1: I suppose you've read about the several bank robberies in southern Illinois and Missouri and Indiana in the last year.
0: Read about them? I preached a sermon on the subject. So you think Moran is the bank robber?
1: We're watching him, Reverend.
0: Well?
1: We haven't been able to prove it yet, but we think we will.
2: Well, so long, Doc. I'll see you in Dayton. So long, Angie.
3: Toodaloo, Moran.
4: You want me to walk to the train with you?
3: What's the matter? Don't you think he can find the train himself?
2: You just drive on, Angie. Doc, get this car in shape. It sounds like it hasn't been greased in a year. So long.
3: Bon voyage.
4: Give my best to Al. Huh?
2: Yeah. I'll see you tomorrow.
4: Okay, get moving.
3: Where to? One of your oil wells?
4: Angie, so help me someday, I'm going to twist your nose around your ear.
3: That.
4: And lay off, Moran, will you? We've been doing okay with him.
3: You mean he's been doing okay with us? That has been.
4: Angie.
3: Bugs Moran, who needs him?
4: We got him. That's all there is to it. Now shut up about it.
3: Doc?
4: Yeah?
3: What's this Dayton caper?
4: Watch it. You got a red light
3: there. Okay, I see it. I'm not blind. I ask you a question.
4: What question?
3: What gives in Dayton? What did Al come up with?
4: Ask Moran.
3: Oh, Doc, I swear I'm going to claw
4: you. Okay, go ahead. The light's green.
3: Oh.
4: We're pulling out for Dayton tonight. You throw your duds in a bag and be ready to go.
3: But, Doc, I don't
4: You
3: want
4: heard
3: to
4: me.
3: Go to...
4: We're driving to Dayton. I don't want to hear no more about Moran or oil wells or anything. Just drive.
5: Special Agent Haynes.
6: Mr. Haynes, Special Agent Dixon's on long distance from Vandalia, Illinois.
5: Oh, good. Put him on.
6: Yes, sir. Hello, Haynes.
5: What's up, Dixon?
6: Moran bought a ticket to Dayton, and he's on the train now. I sent Greer along to keep him company.
5: Okay. We'll take over on this end when the train gets in. What's in Dayton?
6: I haven't any idea, but it must be a deal.
5: Oh?
6: It looks like he's coming alone to avoid suspicion. I think Doc Summers and the woman are getting ready to make the drive there. They're having the car serviced.
5: Are you going to stay with them?
6: I'll be right behind them wherever they head. If it's Dayton, I'll see you.
5: Okay, Dixon. We'll be looking for you.
6: And keep your fingers crossed, Haynes. Before this is over, I think we'll have Moran where he'll never be able to squeeze his way out again.
7: So, Don, as the notorious Bugs Moran and his henchmen were about to pull a deal, as they termed it, in Dayton, Ohio, they were unaware that agents of the Federal Bureau of Investigation were maintaining a constant surveillance of the mob, hoping to catch them in the act of committing a crime.
8: Now, back to Gangbusters. You were telling us, Mr. Heck, how agents of the Federal Bureau of Investigation suspected the deposed Chicago racketeer Bugs Moran as the leader of a gang of bank robbers.
7: That's right, Don. And Moran had been followed to Dayton, Ohio, in the hope of catching him and his confederates in the act of committing a crime. Later, the criminal Doc Summers and the woman Angie arrived by car from Illinois and rang the bell at the house where Moran was staying.
3: Fine reception. Guess nobody's home.
4: Angie, I've been listening to you beef for 300 miles. Now keep it quiet, or I give you really something to beef about.
3: Ring the bell again, will you?
4: Yep.
3: Running all over the country like a bunch of bums.
4: Angie, I swear.
3: Here comes somebody.
4: Okay, then get a smile on your puss.
3: I'll smile when I want to.
4: Hello, Al.
9: Doc, come in, come in. Did you have a good ride?
4: Yeah, considering.
3: I had a good ride, too.
9: That's nice. Moran's in the parlor, Doc. He wants to see you.
4: Yeah? Where, in here?
9: Yeah, this is it. Come on, Angie. I'll show you where you park.
3: Well, maybe I got something to say to Moran, too.
4: Yeah, if you have, you can say it later. Go on in with Al.
3: Now, listen.
9: Come on.
3: I'm coming. Don't push me around. I'm not your mother.
4: Hiya, boss.
10: Hello, Doc.
4: Nice layout here, Moran.
10: It'll do. Sit down, pour yourself a drink.
4: Thanks.
10: How is the trip?
4: Well, okay.
10: Angie?
4: She's getting to be a pain where it hurts.
10: Yeah, I heard her just now. But, like you say, Doc, sometimes she comes in handy.
4: Pour you one, too, boss?
10: No, I'll stick with this. But you gotta straighten her out, Doc. A dame around's okay with me until she gets to a point where she's liable to queer the caper.
4: Yeah, what about the caper? What's Al got set?
10: He's good for 10 grand.
4: Not bad. Another bank?
10: No. Tavern owner.
4: Hey, I quit heisting saloons years ago.
10: All right, now, wait a minute.
4: Besides, what saloon has 10 grand?
10: Will you listen? Okay. It's a pretty good deal.
4: Oh?
10: This tavern's right near the big frigid air plant. Every payday, the workers come in the joint to cash the checks. So every Friday, this tavern owner goes downtown to the bank and gets 10,000. No more, no less. 10,000.
4: Now it begins to sound like something.
10: Guy rides back alone from the bank. We nail him on the way.
4: Good enough.
10: Now, the thing we gotta do is know that bank inside out, the tavern, and the streets in between.
4: Sounds like a cinch.
10: Tell Angie to get ready.
4: But, Moran,
10: I know, I know, but I want to show you that tavern and get a better look for myself. We'll take Angie along for the ride.
3: All the way to Dayton to knock over a tavern guard.
10: I'm warning you, Angie. You better shut up or you're going back home. And if I send you home, it'll be on your back. Now, remember that.
1: She'll be all right, Moran.
3: Yeah, I'll be all right. Saloon bandits.
1: Okay, now that's enough. This sounds too easy, Moran. Somebody goes to the bank with him. They got to.
10: Al's been watching him 3 weeks. He goes alone.
1: Well, then he sure carries a gun. If he don't, he ought to.
10: What if he does? There'll be enough of us.
3: Yeah, it's a big deal.
10: I heard enough out of you, Angie. Go on home.
3: That's a good idea. Why didn't I think of it?
1: Moran, she better stay.
3: And suppose I don't want to.
10: Go on, get out.
3: Well, good night. I think I'll pick up a guy. Maybe two guys.
1: Pick up whoever you like.
3: Those two over there ought to do me fine.
1: Hey, Angie, you go on home now.
3: Nighty-night. Hello, boys.
11: Hi.
3: You too, hello.
5: Hello.
3: Got a cigarette?
11: Sure. Here, help yourself.
3: Thanks. It's just my brand. Match?
5: Yeah, sure.
3: Much obliged.
11: Don't mention it.
3: You wouldn't like to buy me a drink, would you?
11: We'd love to.
3: I like rye, straight rye.
11: But we're expecting our wife.
3: Oh.
11: Yeah, any minute.
3: Some other time.
11: It's a date.
3: Well, I guess I'll toddle along home.
5: That's as good a place as any.
3: Thanks. For the cigarette.
11: What do you think, Haynes?
5: It was an accident. They didn't send her over.
11: I don't care for that kind of accident. Maybe we're too close to her.
5: Maybe. But we've got to take our chances. Come on, let's get out to the car.
3: Here. Nobody comes in my room, Moran, not without an invitation.
10: I got an invitation. My own.
3: What do you want?
10: Here.
3: What's that?
10: A bus ticket. Get packed and get out of here.
3: Now, wait a minute, Moran. Nobody's telling me where to go and when.
10: I'm telling you right now to get yourself out of here, and you better do it before I let you know why.
3: Why, you no good hoodlum.
10: I'm not enough for your rotten tongue, Angie. Now, get packed.
3: Doc will have something to say about this.
10: Doc's already had something to say. He went down and bought the bus ticket.
3: You rotten heat, I'll claw your eyes out. You can't stop me.
10: Now, get packed. Or you get more. Only worse.

0: Nice night, huh, Dixon? Beautiful. Girl got on a bus alone. A ticket at St. Louis.
1: Okay, we'll have her picked up at Cincinnati.
0: Yeah.
1: That's the car, the Buick.
0: You got a lot of nerve leaving a stolen car parked right in front of the house.
1: Not so much. It hasn't even been reported stolen yet.
0: Oh.
1: The doctor it belongs to is in Chicago at a convention.
0: Well, it's a cinch they don't want a hot car around too long. Maybe tomorrow's the day.
1: A month's pay, says it is.
0: Yeah, I'd make the same bet. The lights are still on in the house.
1: Moran makes his boys study late.
0: Yeah, just walk on by. I hope we can stick with them tomorrow.
1: We will. There's four extra men flying in from Cleveland.
0: Good. We'll need them. I don't think Moran will give up so easily, even when he's through. Now we'll turn left at the next corner.
2: Make quick work of this job, boys. A lot of traffic out, more than we counted on.
3: It'll be okay, Moran.
4: Don't worry. Everything I wish is Angie was here to help me spend my part of that guy's $10,000.
2: Oh, for the love of... Will you stop yapping about Angie?
4: Okay, okay.
2: Take him at the red light. You ready, Al?
4: Yep. All set.
2: Doc?
4: Am I ready for $10,000?
2: All right, boys. I'll be following you.
3: There's the light.
4: He's stopping in a good place.
3: Great. Right back up.
2: Go ahead, but take your time. Do it right.
3: Let's go, Doc.
4: All right, will you? You get that side, Al?
3: Yeah.
4: I'll take over the wheel.
5: Hey!
4: Move over, bud. We'll take care of that package.
3: You heard him slide over this way.
5: Okay, okay. Only don't shoot.
3: Get your head down.
5: All right.
4: Lower, or I'll knock it down.
5: Yeah, all right.
3: Okay, you got the light.
4: Get his eyes taped.
5: No, please don't.
3: Don't tell us what to do. Now you'll shut up.
4: Tape him up good, pal. The less he sees, the better.
6: Special Agent Haynes.
7: This is Dixon. We got a bad break, Haynes. We lost Moran in traffic.
6: No.
7: It couldn't be helped. And they may be pulling the job right now.
6: Well, no reports have come in yet.
7: Well, look, Haynes. Get out an alarm on that stolen Buick. At least we'll have that to hang on him, if nothing else.
6: All right. I'll put it on a teletype right away.
8: Go ahead.
6: Walk.
3: Faster.
5: But I can't see.
3: That's the idea of the tape, so you can't see.
8: Go ahead.
3: All right. How much farther?
8: Walk, I say.
3: Get up. Get up, or I'll kick you so you'll really feel it.
8: That's far enough. Leave him lay there.
3: That's the boss.
8: Yeah. Tape him to that tree. But good.
3: Okay.
2: Everything go all right?
8: On schedule, boss. On schedule.
2: Where's the score?
8: Right here. Huh? I ain't had time to count it, but it feels like $10,000 if anything ever felt like $10,000.
2: Well, let's get moving.
8: Hey, you set? Oh, come on, let's go.
2: Now you take the wheel, Dan.
8: Yeah. Boy, we got any more like this, Moran?
2: A few. Just a few. Come on, let's go.
9: Okay, I'm coming.
2: All right, get in.
8: Well, Moran, where to?
2: Back to the joint.
9: But, boss, we ought to move.
8: Yeah, I don't like the idea of hanging around like a couple of ducks for them to shoot at.
2: Listen to Papa, will you? He knows best.
10: Doc?
3: Hey, Doc. Doc, wake up. Somebody's tapping on the window.
10: Mm-hmm.
3: See?
8: Holy...
10: Hi,
8: it's Doc. Angie. Well, I'll be...
3: Get rid of that, Doc.
8: Yeah, okay. Angie, what...
10: Go over and open the door, Doc.
8: It's 4:00 in the morning.
10: I know it. If it wasn't, would I be banging on the window?
8: Why ain't you in St. Louis?
10: I'm not, that's all. Open the door.
8: Oh, Moran knew you were here. He'd cut my head off.
10: Open the door.
8: Okay, okay, but be quiet, will you?
3: Get rid of
8: that,
3: Doc, if Moran ever...
8: Yeah, okay. It ain't one thing with her, it's another. never anybody. Now, look here, Angie. What's the idea?
6: FBI, don't move.
8: FBI?
0: Just keep still and you'll be all right.
8: Listen, guys.
0: Where's Moran sleeping?
8: In there.
0: And Al?
8: There, but he's not sleeping.
0: You, take Al. But watch him.
6: Okay.
0: You hold this one here. Come on, Haines.
6: Right.
0: Okay. All right. Open the door. Easy. Come on.
6: The light.
0: Yeah. Okay. Let's wake him. All right, Moran. Sit up.
11: Hey, what's the idea?
6: I said sit up.
11: Hey, now, wait a minute. You...
6: FBI, Moran. Here's your pants. Get them on.
11: You guys got no right coming here and hearing me. I got a right to my privacy.
6: This isn't 20 years ago, Moran. Get those pants on or we'll take you in without them.
12: So, Don, after nearly 25 years, the notorious Bugs Moran, once one of the most feared gangsters in the country, was finally convicted as a common bandit. Moran and his accomplices, Virgil Doc Summers and Al Fouts, were all given maximum terms of 25 years, which they are now serving in Ohio State Penitentiary.
13: Well, thank you, Matthias H. Heck, prosecuting attorney, Dayton, Ohio, for giving us the inside facts into the amazing case history of George Bugs Moran. And gangbusters, congratulations to all the agents of the Federal Bureau of Investigation and Dayton, Ohio detectives who participated in the investigation and prosecution of this notorious criminal. Now, a special gangbusters presentation.
14: Late Thursday night, a murderer was led down a dimly lit corridor in the Cook County Jail at Chicago. This murderer had a message to leave behind him, and a special gangbusters crew went into his cell to record that message. Here it is.
15: My name is Ernest Gaither Jr. I'm here in the Cook County Jail with only 29 hours to live before I go to the electric chair. I was a stick-up man. That's what I was at the age of 16. I was the boss of a gang. I thought I was a big shot to $3,000 in my pocket at all times. But it was a great mistake I made for thinking that. You are not tough when you put a gun in a man's face and take what he has worked hard for. It don't take guts to do that. Any fool can put a gun in his hand and do wrong, but it takes a man with guts to get a job and work for what he wants. I am just so sorry that I couldn't see it this way until it was too late. Although my life will be taken from me, but my soul is going to rest with God in heaven. That will be my next home. And I am so happy that I am ready to go.
13: A few hours after he made that statement, Ernest Gaither Jr. paid the supreme penalty of the law.
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0: Our play this week concerns the trials and tribulations of one Dr. Irish Stewart, a character I think you're going to like. And our star is a young man with experience on stage, screen, and radio, one Mr. John Newland, a character I know you're going to like. And now here's our director, Les Mitchell. And here's our star, Mr. John Newland. John, after the performance you turned in several weeks ago opposite Virginia Bruce, we've been looking forward to your appearance as a full-fledged star.
1: Thanks, Les. You've been very kind, and believe me, I appreciate your encouragement.
0: Well, John, any encouragement I've given is certainly well-deserved.
1: I hope my performance will justify it. I like the play, and I hope our audience will like me as Irish.
0: I'm sure they will, John. And I'm equally sure that they'll want to hear more about you after the play.
1: I'll be Johnny on the spot, Les.
0: Fine. And now, curtain going up, places everyone. Curtain! The curtain is up. And here is the play.

0: It's a very strange thing. Everything happens to me. A resident doctor in a regular hospital has normal accident patients. You know, the kind that want to get well and get out of the hospital. But does that happen to me? Not on your life. Maybe I should have known I was headed for trouble when the ambulance brought them in. And the report said that the boy had crashed into an embankment when he leaned over to kiss the girl. But little did I suspect what was going to happen when I mixed that sedative with the pretty girl.
1: Oh.
0: Drink this, Mrs. Goober. Take away that ache.
1: Oh, my head. Oh, I hurt all over. What happened to me?
0: Come, Mrs. Goober, sit up. Drink this while it's still bubbling.
1: Thank you. Ooh. Oh, dear. That's awful.
0: That's a good patient. I'll take the glass.
1: Oh. Where am I? Who are you?
0: You're in the Malden Hospital, Mrs. Goober. I'm Dr. Stewart, the resident physician.
1: Well, what happened to me, doctor? Doctor? You look awfully young for a doctor.
0: So they tell me. Well, everyone else in the building calls me Irish. If you like that better than doctor, fire away.
1: Well, what happened? How did I get here?
0: Don't you remember? You were in an automobile accident. But don't worry, you're not badly hurt. Just bruised. A little rest
1: accident?
0: And you...
1: Accident? Who? How?
0: You are mixed up, aren't you? You were driving along the Henry Hudson Parkway with your husband, Mrs. Goober, and as far
1: driving
0: as
1: driving with my what? Mrs. Who?
0: Your husband. But don't worry about him. He'll be all right. You were both...
1: Oh, no.
0: What's the matter, Mrs. Goober?
1: Matter? I'm not married. I have no husband. That's what's the matter. And that awful name you're calling me, it isn't mine.
0: Not yours, but there's a wedding license in your baggage.
1: Well, I don't care what you found in... In what baggage?
0: The baggage you and Mr. Goober had in the car.
1: Goober? I don't know what you're talking about. I'm not married to anybody.
0: You're not. Then what were you doing surrounded by rice and bags with a sign on the back of the car saying just married and your wedding ring...
1: I haven't any.
0: ...is in the hospital safe with the rest of your valuables. Tell me, if your name isn't Goober, what is it?
1: Now, don't you get your Irish up at me, Irish, doctor. And don't call me by that name again. For heaven's sakes, I ought to know my own name, I guess.
0: Well?
1: Well, silly, it is. Simone, I can't think what my name is.
0: Can't think of your name? And you really don't remember any accident?
1: No, I don't. Oh, dear. What's the matter with me?
0: No, don't get frightened. It's nothing serious. It's not a bit serious.
1: But what is it?
0: Oh, I can't be sure yet. Look, you rest. I'm going to the next room and have a talk with your husband. With the man who was...
1: Was he really in an accident with me?
0: Yes, he really was.
1: Honest? He was?
0: Honest. Our ambulance picked you up in your wrecked car.
1: Oh. Well, then he must have kidnapped me. My head hurts, too. He probably dragged me by the hair.
0: Now, Mrs. Goober, don't go getting
1: up. Don't you goober me. You goober him. He must have drugged me. I'll bet his head doesn't hurt. You call the police.
0: Now, please, you mustn't excite
1: goober
0: yourself. Just relax and try to remember. I'll be back later.
1: You ask him who I am. He's a kidnapper. I want the police. I want him hanged.
0: Oh, brother. Mr. Goober. Bill Goober. Awake?
2: Oh.
0: Now, easy does it.
2: What the heck hit me?
0: Don't get up. Just relax now. You were in an accident, but you're going to be all right.
2: Accident? What accident?
0: Your car hit an embankment on the West Side Highway. It's a wreck, but you and your wife are pretty well off.
2: Well, I'm glad that we're... What? Me and who?
0: Your wife, Mrs. Goober.
2: My wife? Look, Doc, you got the wrong guy. I'm not married.
0: You're not. Oh, now, look, I can take a joke as well as the next
2: man.
0: Yeah, and
2: you can dish him out, too. I tell you, I'm a single man.
0: I'm trying to help you, folks, but unless you cooperate, I'll have to put this matter in the hands of the police.
2: Police? What for? Is it a crime not to be married?
0: Well, there's something fishy about all this. People in passing cars say that you leaned over to kiss your wife while driving and ended up against an embankment. Your car's loaded with luggage. There's a wedding license.
2: That happened to me? Doc, you're crazy.
0: For heaven's sakes, can't I get any help out of either one of you? Don't you remember either, Mr. Goober?
2: Mr. Who?
0: Goober. You are Bill Goober, aren't you?
2: Oh, certainly not. I knew you had the wrong guy. Goober? Ooh, that's not my name.
0: What the devil do you mean?
2: Well, just what I said. You've got the wrong man.
0: Oh, I have I? Tell me, mister, if your name isn't Goober, what is it?
2: My name is... It's... Hey, I can't remember.
0: What?
2: I've forgotten it, but it's not Goober. It couldn't be. Gosh, I don't get this.
0: You don't get it. Well, I get it, but I'm not sure I believe it.
2: What do you mean?
0: You and your wife, you've both got amnesia.
3: The This thing I've got, amnesia, is it bad?
0: No, Mr. Goober. Just a temporary loss of memory due to your injuries. You'll get over it. Just stay in bed here and rest.
3: I will remember then.
0: Certainly. You'll recover fully. It's just a matter of time. We need your cooperation, of course. You see, this case is, well, to put it mildly, it's unusual.
3: What do you mean, unusual?
0: Well, you and your wife have both got the same ailment. It's very rare. I've never heard of it happening before.
3: Look, Doctor, did you really find a wedding license and goober and all that?
0: Yes, we did.
3: All right, then, I can't remember, but that woman, the one who says she's my wife, she's faking. She must be. Get the truth out of her, Doctor.
0: Oh, for heaven's sakes.
3: How'd she ever manage it?
0: Manage what?
3: Trick me into marrying her.
0: She did no such thing. As a matter of fact, in her present condition, she thinks you kidnapped her.
3: What? That's a lie. She's faking, I tell you. What she got to forget? She trapped me, didn't she? Wait. Ha. Won't stand up.
0: What won't?
3: Goober. I can get it annulled. She married me under a fake
0: now
3: name.
0: Please, slow down. Before you go to court, try to remember something, will you?
3: How'd she manage it? Oh, my head. Splitting. That's it. She slugged me.
0: Holy
3: sneaked up behind me and slugged me. She must have been desperate. When I get my hands on her, I'll...
0: Calm down. This is bad for you.
3: All right. Ah, now I see it. She married me for my money.
0: What money? Do you remember something?
3: No, but she must have. Why else do they?
0: Oh, what's the use? We'll trace you through your property. I'd better clear out of here now. This is a fine kettle of fish.
3: Well, what's the matter?
0: Matter? Nothing. You rest and try to remember now. I'll be back. But if we don't clear this up quick, I have a feeling I'm going to need a doctor.

0: Oh, it's so kind of you to show me the way to Dr. Stewart's office, Dr. Byrne.
1: Oh, not at all. It was right on my way, and after all, I'm very interested in your daughter's case. I've heard the staff discussing it. Quite remarkable from a psychiatric point of view, you know.
0: Oh, you're a psychiatrist. Oh, how wonderful. You know, I've always wanted to consult a psychiatrist, to watch him work. And now I'll have the chance.
1: Oh, but it's not my case, Mrs. Conway. It's Dr. Stewart's. Of course, I've worked with him before, and if he would want me to help out, I...
0: Oh, but I insist.
1: Here we are.
2: Come in.
1: This is Mrs. Conway, Dr. Stewart. Dr. Stewart will tell you the facts of the case, Mrs. Conway. I'll probably see you a little later.
3: You'll what?
0: I asked Dr. Burns to consult with you on the case. Well, you don't mind, do you, Dr. Stewart?
3: Mind? No, I'd like nothing better, Mrs. Conway. Won't you sit down?
0: Has there been any change since you called me, Doctor?
3: No, not a bit. They're both still in the fog.
0: Goodness, I can't understand it. And they were so much in love and on their honeymoon. Oh, it was such a beautiful wedding.
3: There's a good chance that seeing you will snap them out of it, Mrs. Conway. We'll go up as soon as they've come out of that sedative.
0: Well, in the meantime, Doctor, now I wonder if you would help me. You see, I've been having the strangest symptoms lately.
3: On second thought, Mrs. Conway, it might be better if we woke them up. If they see you after a sudden awakening, it might do the trick.
0: Carol, darling, don't you know me?
4: I'm sorry, Irish, who is she?
0: Oh,
3: it's your mother, Carol. That's who it is.
4: That's my mother? Oh, dear, I'm awfully sorry, but I don't remember. I just can't seem to...
3: Now, Mrs. Conway, please, tears won't help. Yes, now, that's better. Pull yourself together.
0: But she doesn't know me. My own baby, my Carol.
4: Are you sure you're my mother?
0: Oh, yes, Carol. Look at me, dear. You used to call me Mummy Cakes. Remember.
3: Yes, that's it. Now, tell her things about the past.
0: Yes, now let me see.
3: Now, Carol, please try hard to remember.
4: Oh, I feel so helpless. I do try, honestly, but it's like trying to see through a stone wall.
0: Now, remember Cape Cod, dear, and Summers.
4: Summers.
0: Yes, we always took that cottage at Point Independence.
4: Mm.
0: Now, your room upstairs had the hard mattress.
4: The hard one.
0: And you used to call it your bed and board, all rolled into one.
3: Mm-hmm.
4: Cape Cod. Mommy Cakes. Bed and board.
0: And you remember, darling, 4 summers ago you met Bill on the beach. Cora Sue Miller introduced him to us.
4: She did.
0: And when he walked off with her, kind of looking back and smiling at you, you said to me, "Oh, I could marry a man like that if he asked me in a nice way." Oh, dear, you were such a devil about Bill.
4: Bill? Who's Bill?
3: Your husband, Bill Goober.
4: Goober? It's a lie! You're trying to fool me.
0: Carol, baby,
3: Carol, if you can't remember yourself, won't you take our word for it? This lady is your mother.
4: Oh, no. No!
0: Oh, Carol.
3: Please believe us. The man in the next room is your husband.
4: Oh.
3: And Mrs. Conway is your mother.
4: Oh, she is not. No!
3: For heaven's sakes, why not?
4: Because if she was really my mother and my name ever was Conway, I'd never have been crazy enough to change it to Goober.
3: And if I'd known I'd have a case like this, I'd never been crazy enough to pass pre-med.
0: Oh.

0: pull yourself together, Mrs. Conway. We'll see what luck you have with Bill. He's in this room.
1: Oh, dear, my poor children.
0: Just open the door and go on in alone. The sudden sight of you might snap him back. Now, go ahead. Walk right in.
1: Bill. Willie.
2: Hmm? Why, who are you?
1: William, darling, don't you know me?
2: No, you know. I never saw you before in my life. Oh, you're the one, darling, huh? Don't you darling me, you old woman.
1: Bill.
2: I knew you'd turn out to look like this. Admit it now. You tricked me. You tricked me into marrying you. I've been crazy, too, of my own free will. You're old enough to be my mother.
1: But, Bill, darling, I'm not.
2: Where's Dr. Stewart? He said you were a beauty. I noticed you weren't badly hurt in the crash. Only me, the innocent party. What'd you hit me with, a baseball bat?
1: Bill, I'm not your wife.
2: You admit it. Doctor Stewart! That's more like it. If you're not married to me, what'd you go around telling everybody these crazy stories for? Doctor! Shame on you.
3: What's all the yelling about?
2: It's a hoax, Doc. She just admitted it. She's not my wife at all. Ask her.
1: I haven't been able to get in a word.
2: Go ahead. Tell him the truth.
0: Oh, no. How the devil did this get started? Of course she's not your wife. She's your mother-in-law.
2: Then what did she get? What? Mother-in-law? I never laid eyes on her in my life.
1: Oh, my poor children. My poor children.
2: I'm sorry, ma'am. Honest, I didn't realize. I've been so mixed up that I just naturally thought you... Well, I just can't remember. I'm sure I'm not married. All of a sudden, I have a wife and a mother-in-law. Hey, have I got any children?
0: You were married the day of the accident.
1: You were married in Boston, at my home. Reverend Sipley. Oh, you were both so happy.
2: There's got to be a way out of this. If I concentrate...
0: Yes, Phil, now try. Try as hard as you can.
2: Wait. Look, what's my name, ma'am?
1: William.
0: Come on, Mrs. Conway, there's
2: William
0: really nothing...
2: William what?
0: Mrs. Conway, I wouldn't...
1: It's William Goober, remember?
2: That does it, Goober! Doc, she's in on it, too. For herself, she picks a name like Conway. But it's Goober for me.
0: Here we go again.
2: I'm not married, and I'm not crazy, and I'm not Goober. Do you hear me? Now get that woman out of here. I'm not Goober. I'm not. Huh? So you're out here, hiding out.
0: Now look here, Everett. I've enough trouble without having...
4: Two amnesias in one family. It's remarkable.
0: You're getting in my way, Dr. Burns.
4: Oh, you forget, Dr. Stewart. I came on this case at the express request of the patient's mother. So we might as well cooperate.
0: Okay, Mastermind, I'll brief you. Neither of them recognize Mrs. Conway. They're each convinced the other one is faking. If they hear the name Goober, they throw a fit. If they see each other, there's liable to be a murder. And to top it all, they're both fine kids.
4: I've got an idea that might work. We'll try it on the girl first.
0: Even if it comes from you, I hope it works. I want to see some improvement there, and fast. I don't like the way she looks at me.
4: Mama or daughter?
0: Mrs. Goober is my patient.
4: And Mrs. Conway wants to be. You've got to coach me in the proper bedside manner sometime, dear boy.
0: Let's stick to the facts of the case.
4: Now, wait a minute. Maybe we can kind of play along with them. Here's what we'll tell them.
0: Carol, this is Dr. Everett Burns. He's a sick... We've learned some interesting facts about your case.
5: How do you do, Doctor? I'm afraid I'm a very muddled patient.
4: Well, young lady, we've learned something that may interest you.
5: Oh.
4: The truth is, we've found that you're not married at all.
0: No.
4: And your real name is Mary Allen.
5: What? Not married?
4: No.
5: Mary Allen. Oh, that doesn't sound right either.
0: Oh, believe us, Carol, your name is Mary.
5: Well, I don't understand. How could you...
4: A terrible, vicious mistake, Miss Allen. The man in the next room is suffering from...
0: Dementia hysteriosis, they call
4: it. Yes, his whole story was fiction.
5: Oh, I see. And the woman who said she was my mother?
0: Nearsighted. She phoned this morning to say the real Goobers are honeymooning in Florida.
5: Oh, well, thank goodness that's cleared up.
4: Now, all you have to do is rest and get well. With this silly problem gone, you'll be remembering in no time.
5: Mary Allen. It's a nice name, isn't it?
4: Oh, yes.
5: What else about me?
4: Well, that's all for today. We'll tell you more tomorrow.
5: Oh, thank you, Dr. Burns. You've made me happier than I can tell.
4: Oh, that's quite all right, my dear. Coming, Dr. Stewart?
0: Certainly.
5: Oh, Irish, stay another minute, will you?
4: Go ahead, Dr. Stewart. I'll wait in the car.
0: Well, Miss Allen?
5: Call me Mary. You used to call me Carol.
0: Well, Mary, then?
5: Irish. I'm awfully happy now. You know why?
0: Of course. Now you know your real name.
5: Oh, that too, but really because I'm not married, Irish.
0: Oh, of course.
5: Oh, of course. You're very formal with me, Dr. Irish Stewart.
0: Really, Carol. Mary. Dr. Burns is waiting.
5: You know, I looked in the mirror today. I'm really a kind of pretty girl.
0: Of course you are, Mary.
5: Now we both know I'm not married.
0: We know no such... I mean, you'll have to avoid decisions and things until you remember.
5: I see you're going to make me say it all, Irish. You're a coward. I know you like me. I can tell.
0: That has nothing to do with anything. You relax and behave yourself and stop being so darn sweet and pretty all at once. It's... goodbye.
5: I'll be waiting, Irish.
4: Say, what happened to you?
0: You and your bright ideas. Now that she thinks she's single, Carol thinks she wants me. Another minute and she...
4: What happened? I mean, what did you do?
0: Do? What could I do? I retreated.
4: Oh, but look here. That was wrong. All wrong.
0: Wrong? I tell you, another minute and I'd have been the third corner of a triangle.
4: Now, look, when she comes out of this, she won't even remember you. The important thing is to make her happy. Set her mind at ease. It's the only way to bring on a cure.
0: Are you suggesting
4: Certainly.
0: That I...
4: Now, go back in there and tell her... Oh, tell her whatever drollery she wants to hear.
0: But I can't.
4: Unorthodox cases often require unorthodox treatment. It's the only way. You want to get rid of her, don't you?
0: Well, okay.
1: Oh, Irish, you came back.
0: Obviously.
1: Come closer, Irish.
0: Now, don't excite yourself, Mary.
1: You come right over and kiss me, Irish, or I'll jump out of bed and kiss you.
0: Don't you dare.
1: Why'd you come back?
0: Because you're shameless, that's why. I couldn't... That is, well, you're
1: Sit
0: so...
1: Sit here, Irish.
0: No.
1: Come on. Kiss me, you flighty cat. My heart's going like 60. What else would you prescribe, doctor?
0: I'm darned if I know. This never came up in medical school. I'd better get out of here.
1: Stay right here. If you leave, I'll chase you in my bare feet.
0: You stay right in bed.
1: I warned you.
0: Carol, get right back into bed.
1: Now, you big white-coated baby, you kiss me or I'll mow you down. I will.
0: No.
3: Well, Dr.
1: Stewart. Oh, darling. My darling Bill. Oh,
0: Carol, I... Who? Did you say Bill?
3: Dr. Stewart.
1: You're not my Bill. How dare you kiss me?
0: Ow! Why, you remember. You remember.
1: Remember what? Don't you dare touch me. Where is my husband? What have you done with my husband?
4: I consider what he's done highly unethical and unprofessional. Really, Dr. Stewart, making love to this woman and her husband right in the next room.
0: You keep out of this.
4: This time, I've got you right behind the eight ball, Dr. Stewart. I'm sure the board will be interested in the full report.
0: Oh, go hide. Carol, where are you going? Come back here.
1: You just try and stop me.
0: Carol, don't go in there. He may get violent.
3: No.
1: Bill. My Bill, you're hurt.
6: Who the heck are you?
1: Bill Goober. Don't you dare not
6: Goober.
1: Know me.
6: So you're the one.
1: Oh, put down that pillow, William Goober.
0: Goober, let go of that water tumbler.
1: What? Put those things down, silly. It's me. It's Carol.
6: You vampire, you. I'll show you.
1: Oh.
0: Back there off me. That's terrible. Separate them, Dr. Spirit.
1: Kiss me, Bill. It's Carol, honey. Give me a kiss.
0: Don't let go of me. Help.
1: Clumsy, you dropped the pitcher. Bill, will you kiss me?
0: Will you please?
1: Bill, darling.
6: Carol. Carol, baby. What happened?
0: Dr. Burns, he remembers her. They both remember.
4: Amazing.
1: Really? Haven't you two doctors any other patients to see?
0: Oh, yes, sure.
2: That's right. Mrs. Goober and I would...
6: Mrs. Goober.
1: Mrs. Bill Goober. It's a wonderful name.
0: Well, that's that. Now for some unfinished business. You've been getting in my way, my friend, and now I've got you alone in a nice empty room. I think I'll remove you from practice for a few weeks.
4: Now, wait a minute.
0: Your patients are going to miss you due to a regrettable
4: but
0: unavoidable accident.
4: Don't get your Irish up. I mean,
0: come back and stand your ground.
4: Excuse me. I've got to run. Emergency phone.
7: Oh, how exciting. Irish, my dear boy, you know, I've just seen the children, and they owe it all to you. And now that you've done so well for them, I wonder if, well, you see, I have these symptoms.
0: It's just like I said. Everything happens to me. See what I mean? No sooner did I get the newlyweds together again and contented with the name of Goober than I had Mama and her symptoms. My only consolation was that I persuaded her to take her problem to a specialist, one Dr. Everett Burns, all of which should keep him out of my hair for a while at least.

0: Now here's our director, Les Mitchell.
1: And here's our star, Mr. John Newland. Believe me, John, your performance justified your star status.
2: Thanks, Les. I had a lot of expert assistance from my old friends and associates, the Lewises, Kathy and Elliot.
3: Thank you. Les, didn't I hear you say something before the show about briefing our audience on John?
0: That I did, Kathy.
4: Well, in which case, as old friends and associates, we'll carry on with Operation Newland.
0: Well, let's see. John, you played roles in musicals and dramatic shows on Broadway, didn't you?
2: Yes, Les, and sandwiched in some radio work.
4: And a brief stay at the American Academy, where he found that he learned more from practical experience than the study of Stanislavski.
0: So you went back to acting.
2: And the Army. I spent almost 5 years in the service, part of the time as a member of the radio unit that presented assignment home and returned to duty.
4: Then more stage work in summer theater at Laguna, and finally, pictures.
0: Well, Les, the boss seems to cover your activities, John.
2: Completely, Les, and concisely.
3: No, but you've left out the most important thing.
0: Oh, what's that, Kathy?
3: Well, really, his looks.
0: Kathy?
3: John is tall, tanned, and very attractive.
0: Kathy, now, wait a minute.
3: As a matter of fact, I'd say that his looks match his voice.
2: Goodbye, Les. Goodbye, and thank you, Kathy and Elliot Lewis.
0: Goodbye, and thank you, John Newland. And please come back and star for us again.
5: In the cast, you heard our star, Mr. John Newland as Irish, Kathy Lewis as Carol, Elliot Lewis as Bill, Marjorie Bennett as the mother, and Stanley Waxman as Dr. Burns. Please remember, it was written by Norman Ober and edited by Jerry Day. Produced and directed by Les Mitchell, who is here also as your host.
0: It's been a real pleasure bringing you our play. 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

0: Will you have a polo, dear Liza? Dear Liza, will you have a polo, dear Liza? Polo.
1: How very kind of you, dear Henry. I most certainly will. I'll have three or four, or maybe more.
0: But you take me old tube.
1: Because they happen to be my tube of polo, dear Henry. Have one.
2: Once upon a time there was an engineer.
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2: He had an engine and he sure had fun. He used good and plenty candy to make his train run.
4: 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Charlie says, really rings the bell. Charlie says, love my good and plenty. Don't know any other candy that I love so well.
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14: BBC Radio 2 is throned on highest bliss to present the Green Dragon Silhouette Dance Troupe of Indonesia, including Betty and her tumbling chihuahuas, in a little thing we've just thrown together entitled Hudwinks, starring Roy Hudd, Chris Emmett, Denise Coffey, David Goodison and Fred Harris in the major roles, and Danny LaRue, who has a minor mince-en part in the second act. This week...
15: She was only a sausage maker's daughter, but the less said about that, the better. Yes, who said alternative comedy was dead? London, a vibrant, throbbing metropolis of 10 million souls, each with their own searching problem. Where's the vibrant throbbing coming from? Fidel Castro Avenue, is typical of the many streets in London suburbia, each side lined with gaily colored skips. And a few quaint old cortinas standing on breeze blocks. Number 44 is the home of a wonderful couple called Samantha Fox. While number 28 houses another wonderful couple called Mr. and Mrs. Smollett, along with their 25-year-old son called Compton, and an incontinent cat called All the Names Under the Sun. Our story begins with Mr. and Mrs. Smollett relaxing quietly on the sofa, waiting for the Keith Harris show to end so they can turn the television on. When all of a sudden...
16: I wish you wouldn't do that, Dad.
17: What?
16: Knock your pipe out on me head. I mean, I've just had me hair crinkled at Mario's. You think it suits me?
17: Well, it matches your legs, that's about all, isn't it?
16: Oh, with one of your moods, eh?
17: Well, it's our Compton mother. It's getting me done. He's 25 years old and he's done nothing with his life. I mean, when I was his age, I had a Duke of Edinburgh's award and a life-saving certificate. And what's that Compton got? A crackerjack pen and a signed photo of Roland Ratt.
16: It's a signed photo of Esther Ranson.
17: You've got your opinions and I've got mine. But the fact still remains. It's time our Compton got some fresh air.
16: I should think he gets enough fresh air, what with you making him sleep up that tree in the garden every night.
17: Well, it's time he flew the nest. It's for his own good, Mother. I'm trying to make a man out of him.
16: Oh, that sounds like our Compton home from work.
18: Hello, Mum. Hello, Dad. That sound you heard was me coming home from work.
16: I'll get you tea, Compton.
15: Compton Smollett, only son and sole heir to the Smollett's rare collection of Victorian gas bills. He made his meagre living as a self-employed train spotter. When he spotted a train, he sold the information to British Rail commuters. Compton had one discernible characteristic. He was as dull as a wet weekend in Whitehaven.
18: Well, Dad, aren't you going to ask me what kind of a day I've had?
17: Bog off!
18: Oh, good, I knew you'd be interested. My incredibly exciting day began when I arrived at the bus stop to await the arrival of the 732 Peckham High Street to Westminster Bridge. Except, of course, on Sundays and bank holidays when the service runs off peak times. But I digress somewhat from the main nub of my narrative.
15: Yes, and I think we'll digress at this point and give you the answers to last week's competition.
19: Yes, and the answers to last week's Robert Maxwell quiz are as follows. Answer one, a stable in Bethlehem. Answer two, so poor his parents cut him off without a rabbi. Answer three, ouch.
15: And if you got all those right, you must be Rupert Murdoch. Now, at the risk of causing a frenzied rush for the exits, we return to the Smollett's domicile.
17: Hey, Compton, how does that feel?
18: Well, I must say, Dad, I feel pretty silly standing on a chair with a rope around my neck.
17: Yeah, well, perhaps you'd be more comfortable if I removed the chair.
16: Your tea ready, Dad, what are you doing?
18: Dad thinks I ought to make an attempt to climb Everest, Mother, so he's teaching me the basics of mountaineering.
17: Yes, and he's just about to get the hang of it. Ready, Compton?
16: No, Dad, no. Are you out of your mind? Have you no consideration for my feelings?
17: What?
16: You could have put some newspaper on the chair. I mean, look at his shoes.
17: Stay back, woman, stay back. In our folly, we have created a monster. A monster we must destroy now. Or live the rest of our lives wandering aimlessly in a barren limbo of anguish and mental torture.
16: I thought we were retiring to Hastings St. Leonard.
17: Same thing, Mother. Compton, where are you going?
18: To my room, Father, to prepare for my attempt on Everest. I need to study maps and charts. Orientation and an instinctive sense of direction are essential to a mountaineer.
16: Compton?
18: Yes?
16: That's a broom cupboard, dear. Your room is through the other door over there.
18: I forgot.
15: Meanwhile, local gossip had forced Compton to stop seeing his schoolgirl sweetheart. He was 25 and she was still in the infants. So he goes along to pick up his new girlfriend, Melissa, at the ethnic mothercare factory. where she works knitting little pink yashmaks for baby Arabs.
20: Yoo-hoo! Melissa!
15: Yes, Melissa was the kind of girl men whistle at. That's right, she looked like a sheepdog.
21: Compton, you're going to what?
18: I'm going to Mount Everest.
21: You tell me where she lives and I'll scratch her eyes out.
15: Compton, too, joined in the applause for this old Jimmy Wheeler joke. And went on to explain his motives.
18: I must prove to my father that I'm a man, a real man. And I've told him straight, if I fail to conquer Everest, then he can cancel my beano from the newsagent.
21: Well, don't think you're going without me, Compton.
18: What?
21: Oh, I've heard about these Sherpa women, all slant eyes and sleeping bags. I'm coming with you.
18: Melissa, are you insane? Why, the ambient temperature on the upper ridges is at least 50 below. You'll never withstand it.

0: Why, the ambient temperature on the upper ridges is at least 50 below. You'll never withstand it.
1: Compton, you're talking to someone who once spent a fortnight in Scarborough. Everest is just the same, but not quite as hilly.
0: But don't you realise? Everest is like... It's like Cliff Richard's bedroom. It's no place for a woman.
2: The argument swung to and fro. First it was Cliff Richard's legal advisers, and then it was ours. But eventually it was decided that Melissa would be an invaluable asset to the expedition. Her natural charm and unique appearance would certainly repulse any wild animals that threatened above. So off they went to equip themselves for the adventure of a lifetime, with Compton driving his Sinclair C5 at full throttle, and Melissa walking steadily along beside him. Meanwhile, here's a gale warning for sailors in the Portsmouth area. If you spent the night with gale, see your doctor immediately.
3: Sir, madam?
0: Oh, yes. Two hanks of chain, one portable ratchet pulley, two pairs of hermetically sealed boots, and a large tin of Fiery Jack wintergreen ointment, please.
3: I see.
1: Guess what we're going to do?
3: I can't imagine, but I'll give me right arm to watch.
1: Together, we're going to scale new heights.
3: Yeah, you must have a sturdy wardrobe, that's all I can say.
0: Everest. We're going to conquer Everest.
3: Oh, I'm sorry. I've been reading too much Barbara Cartland recently. Everest, you say? You've never bought mountaineering equipment before, have you, sir?
0: How can you tell?
3: Because this is a greengrocer's shop. Well, you can get what you want down at Millett's, down the street.
0: Oh, right.
2: Morning, Squire.
0: Good morning. We are desirous of purchasing equipment to necessitate the scaling and eventual conquest of Mount Everest.
2: Well, you mean like boots and things?
1: That's right. He has a list.
2: Well, I'm afraid our boots won't cure that. Oh, a list, I see. Yeah, well, let's have a look now, then. Let's have a look at here. Yes. Tensile wire cable. Well, I'm afraid we're out of stock, but I can order some from the manufacturers. Hang on, I'll give them a bell. Tensile wire cable.
4: Gregory's Wireworks.
2: Well, I'm very pleased for Gregory, but... In fact, for both of you, come to that, but... can you put me through to the trade counter? Right, well, that's it. That's your list complete there. But in my opinion, you're still not sufficiently equipped to cope with the sub-zero temperatures of Everest.
0: What do you mean?
2: Well, 12 ounces of Victory V lozenges is just not enough, is it?
0: All right, we'll take a pound.
2: No. Look, we're talking cold here, you know. You're going to a place where brass monkeys fear to tread. Brutal, non-yielding terrain, frozen glaciers, impassable ridges.
1: Look, we've done the Scarborough joke already.
2: Oh, sorry.
0: You've climbed the Himalayas, have you?
2: Well, no, not really, but I've trekked in the Pennines.
0: Hillocks.
2: It's true, I tell you. Listen, now, what do you think of this idea? Look, I supply all the necessary equipment and expertise if you let me join the expedition.
1: Everything?
2: Right down to the last piton. And with my experience, I could be an invaluable member of the team.
0: What do you think, Melissa?
1: Well, I've no objection to having a spare member along. In fact, the more the merrier, as far as I'm concerned.
0: All right, then, it's a deal.
2: Good.
0: What's a piton, by the way?
2: Ah, well, it's just something I slipped in to show that the writer's done a few minutes' research on the subject.
0: Good idea. Right, very well, then.
2: Hillary. Edwin Hillary.
0: Very well, Hillary. We leave at dawn.
2: Dawn.

0: saw our determined ménage à trois set off on a journey that would either end in a knighthood or, God forbid, an interview on Wogan. Meanwhile, in a Norwegian corporation slipper bath and ice-cold plunge...
1: Oh, you've been yummily wrong. I never had a community jacuzzi bubble bath before. Jolly good fun, you are.
2: It's not a jacuzzi, Olsen. I've been on the Californian radish diet.
0: Yes. Yes, Raoul Almond Slice. Norwegian estuary tourist guide, and known to his friends as Fjord Escort, was priming his anatomy to the very zenith of physical vim in preparation
1: Stop.
0: For...
1: Hold it right there. Now, don't say another word.
0: Who are you?
1: Joan Collins' lawyer. And there's obviously a Joan Collins joke coming up here somewhere, so just let me warn you that I'm in the audience and I'm writing everything down.
0: Ah, you're Bob Monkhouse's lawyer as well, then, are you?
1: Now, just you watch it, pal. And no Joan Collins jokes, right?
0: For your information, mate, we can do this show without Joan Collins jokes.
1: Good. Get on with it, then.
0: Right. Well, you've been a wonderful audience, ladies and gentlemen. So it's good night from all of you.
3: Oi, what's this matter? You're spailing, are you? Some kind of a sugar number life to filter fish bagels?
0: That's all we need. A Jehovah's Witness.
3: Oh, witness, Schmickness, I'm the sponsor of this program and my commercial you haven't even done yet already.
0: Oh, yes, sorry, yes. Cue the commercial.
1: That'll be £15.48, madam.
4: Oh, dear. I don't seem to have enough money with me. Oh, Jenny, what shall I do?
5: Honestly, Susan, you are a scatterbrain. Simply take this Brand X washing powder and this Brand X softener out of your trolley and put them under your coat when no one's looking.
0: Yes, a Tesco checkout. And that familiar sound of tinned salmon rattling against corset stays. Oh. Now, where was I? Oh, yes. Raoul the Norwegian was priming his anatomy to the very zenith of physical vim in preparation for an attempt on Everest by the most difficult and treacherous route via the Paris Ring Road on a Friday tea time. But little did Raoul know the Smollett expedition had established a lengthy lead. After a grueling trek over three continents...
6: At last we've arrived in the foothills of the Himalayas. Well, fellow adventurers, that's the initial part of the journey completed.
0: Yep, I always feel a great sense of achievement after I've got the first leg over. Totally refusing to say the next line, Melissa gazed around at the overpowering steeps where desolation stalks, when suddenly...
7: Compton! Hillary! Look!
0: Everest, the Queen of Mountains, stood before them like a bouncer at a Glasgow discotheque. So wondrously awesome was the sight that for a few humble moments they could do nothing but gaze upward, each observing a kind of respectful silence. No mere mortal could describe accurately their feeling at this moment, except perhaps Charlton Heston.
8: Oh, my God.
9: Yes, yes, Charlton Heston's immortal line from almost every movie he's ever made. But the winner is... Brian Tilsley for his portrayal of a large cardboard box in Granada's Coronation Street. Oh,
0: eventually, it was Melissa who broke the silence.
7: Gulp.
0: Gulp. Gosh. The gulping and goshing was interrupted by the appearance of a small, rugged-looking local, whose skin had the unmistakable texture of a haddock filleter's apron.
6: What?
7: What's he trying to say?
10: Stop.
6: Do you speak English?
7: No, he obviously doesn't understand us.
0: Well, let me try. I know a little Tibetan.
10: Which one? We are all little.
0: Oi. Rot yul ranch.
10: What?
0: Rot yul ranch.
10: You want a shutter.
0: Oh, I see.
7: What does he want?
0: He wants to know where the post office is.
10: Sherpa. Carry equipment, cook food, wash dishes, and babysit weekends.
0: Well. A Chinese Mark Phillips, eh?
10: You'll not climb Everest without Sherpa. Oh, death waits for you on every ridge and crevasse. You need Sherpa.
0: The Sherpa's offer made sense, but only to Professor Stanley Unwin. And so the climb got underway. The Sherpa acting as vanguard, followed by Compton, then Melissa, then Hillary, and finally the entire BBC Northern Philharmonic. Onwards and upwards, they pushed. Why they took a Honda Accord with them is anybody's guess.
7: You're all right behind me, Hillary?
0: Yeah, fine, Melissa, just fine.
7: What's your opinion of the fantastic view?
0: I'd say there was St. Michael. Am I right?
10: No talking back there. Quiet. Listen.
6: My God, Sherpa. I can hear an ominous rumbling. Is it an avalanche?
10: No. It's time for my tea. I'm starving. Hey, we make camp on that rock buttress up there. You help me up first, and then I haul you up on rope.
6: Oh, good idea. Right. Be ready, then.
7: Be careful, Sherpa.
0: You're right. Now then.
6: A little more. That's it. You made it.
0: There he is.
6: Now you pull us up, Sherpa. Sherpa, what are you doing?
7: Come on, pull us up.
11: I'm not a Sherpa.
6: What?
11: See? I'm Raoul Almondslice, Norwegian climber and master of disguise.
6: Disguise? You look so convincing as a Sherpa.
11: I know. It's amazing what you can do with a donkey jacket and a Yoko Ono mask.
7: He's got a knife.
0: He's cutting the rope.
6: Look out.
0: And whilst our friends are falling to their inevitable and grisly deaths, I understand there's some exciting golf news from St. Andrews in the Prince Charles Bruce Forsyth Classic. Yes, the Royal and the Ancient.
12: Yes, sir. You join us after a disastrously embarrassing round for Britain's Reg Guilfoyle, who dropped one at the 8th and then got a bogey at the 14th, which was still on his nose at the final hole. Hey, what a disgusting player he is. Now back to you on the Himalayas.
7: Where are we?
0: We seem to have crashed through the ice and landed in some kind of snow cavern.
7: Hey, look at those huge stalagmites. I'm glad I didn't land on one of those.
0: Yeah, that'd make your eyes water, wouldn't it? Here, where's Compton?
6: I'm over here drying my eyes.
0: All right. I'll have a look at him. Here, come here. Let's have a look at you.
6: Well?
0: I'm sorry to have to tell you this, Compton, but you'll never ride a bicycle again.
6: What?
7: Look at those enormous footprints.
6: My God, what kind of a creature made those?
0: And more to the point, what's a Millwall supporter doing in the Himalayas?
6: The tracks go that way. Let's follow them. There may be a way out. Come on.
0: All right, over here.
6: Hello. They lead straight to this spiral staircase hewn out of the solid rock. You know what this means?
0: It means that whatever creature lives in this cave decided to modernise instead of move.
7: Compton? Hillary, there's something coming down.
6: You mean?
7: Yes, the elastic must have snapped during the fall.
13: Hello there.
0: What the... From the eerie darkness of the ascending staircase stepped forward a creature so huge and hairy you could drive a car through his legs and get a wash, a wax, and a blow dry. Dispelling their initial alarm with a sociable wave of his loincloth, the creature bade them sit and began to speak. The trio were spellbound as he unfurled his curious tail. It was 8 feet long and hung down between his legs. Then he invited them to dine, and over a meal of hot stew washed down with a carafe of melted snow, or Castlemaine 4X as it's known over here, they related their story.
1: Oh, what an absolute scoundrel. But take my word for it, you won't be having any more trouble with the Norwegian.
6: Why not?
1: You've just eaten him. Who won the boat race, by the way? Was it Oxford?
7: What was that you said?
1: Who won the boat race?
7: No, that first bit about the Norwegian.
1: Oh, that. Yes, you've just eaten him. You know, I've always wanted to cox the Oxford 8. I love rowing and the...
14: Eat him?
1: What? Well, no, not all of him, just a selection of the tastier bits.
6: You mean the liver I ate was...
0: And those kidneys I had were...
6: Melissa, what is it?
7: I had the sausage and dumplings.
6: You swine! You turned us into cannibals.
1: Come on, old fellow. I mean, you've got to eat what you can round these parts. I mean, Everest isn't exactly abounding with restaurants, now, is it?
7: Now, that's a lie. There's a happy eater on the South Glacier.
1: I rest my case. Now, look, why don't you all get some sleep, and in the morning I'll guide you to the summit, take a few pictures for your album, and then you can return to Blighty for a hero's welcome.
15: Over here, dearly star, can you get on his shoulders, Melissa?
1: Sheffield Telegraph. Melissa, can we have one of you switching on Compton's stomach pump?
7: Okay.
11: Hillary, is there any truth in the rumour that you actually ate a Norwegian?
0: Absolute nonsense. And if I ever catch the person who accused me of being a cannibal, I'll bite his head off.
7: I wish you wouldn't do that, Dad.
15: What?
7: Poke the fire with my leg. These slippers are brand new. Oh, that sounds like our Compton home from Everest.
6: Hello, Mum. Hello, Dad. That sound you heard was me coming home from Everest.
0: Compton, come in, my son. Come in.
7: I'll get you tea, Compton.
0: You've made me a proud father, son. Oh. At last, you're a real man. Come on. Rambo, sit down and let's have a man-to-man blood and guts chat about your adventure, eh?
6: Not now, Father, I'm sorry, but there's something much more important I have to do.
0: What's that, son?
11: Now, there's a cue for an ending, if ever I heard one.
6: I want to read my Beano. Has it come yet?
1: Listening to Hoodwinks, starring Roy Hart as Paul Newman, Chris Emmett, Denise Coffey, Fred Harris, and David Goodison as Roy Hattersley. Danny couldn't make it, and the show was written by a man who only came in to use the loop.
0: And any similarity between the Yeti and our producer, Jonathan James Moore, was purely coincidental. Ta-da!

0: then how much is that vase?
1: It's 1,000 years old and worth £10,000.
0: Ha ha! This curly whirly with all its miles of chewy toffee covered in creamy Cadbury's chocolate is 10 minutes old only cost 3p. Of course, you can't stick flowers in it. But you can't chew a vase.
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10: 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I got a drum.
11: I'm Hal March. I've got a cymbal.
12: I'm Charlie Dirksmeyer.
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9: 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I'm Bob Lamont. Now for our weekly visit with the Happy Rover Boys, Bob Sweeney and Hal March. At the moment, they're in the living room of their house at 24 Orange Avenue, hanging some pictures on the wall. You'll recognize Hal by the tight-fitting T-shirt with Hal March on the front. And you'll recognize Bob by the loose-fitting T-shirt with Hal March on the front.
11: There. Now hand me that other picture over there, Bob, that Rembrandt, Girl in Locker Room.
10: Girl in locker room?
11: Yeah.
10: Gosh, Hal, all you ever think about is girls. It's always girls, girls, girls, and always girls. Well, why don't you think of some better things in life?
11: Give me a for instance.
10: Well, like dancing to soft music and holding hands in the movie and romancing on a moonlit lake.
11: But you can't do those things without a girl. There you go, right back to girls again. Forget it. I'm sorry that I brought... No.
10: Hey, somebody just came in the front door, huh?
11: Yeah, I know. It's our boarder, Dr. Darby. Morning, Dr. Darby.
13: Good morning, gentlemen. Beautiful day, isn't it?
11: Yes, indeed, Doctor. Beautiful. You're up pretty early, aren't you?
13: Oh, yes. I was awakened at 8 by the soft cooing of a dove, bidding me to arise and enjoy the wonders of the day.
10: Well, what's that package under your arm, Doctor?
13: A BB gun. I'll get that blasted.
11: Well, it's a shame you were awakened so early, Doctor.
13: Yes, I didn't retire until the wee hours. I've been working on my greatest discovery.
11: Oh? What discovery is that, Dr. Darby?
13: Well, you have no doubt seen little children blowing bubbles with that bubble gum.
11: Oh, sure.
13: I have a new gum for them.
11: Oh, how does it work?
13: When a child blows a bubble with my gum, it slowly envelops him and then floats away with the little...
10: That's all very well and good, Dr. Darby, but...
11: Oh, Bob, answer the phone for me, will you, and take down her name and address.
10: Well, what if it's not a girl calling you?
11: Oh, don't be ridiculous, boy.
10: A thousand pardons, I, great white father, O son of women.
11: Answer the phone!
13: Well, I'm for getting up to my laboratory, Mr. March. I'm working on a new theory of cross-breeding.
11: Oh, is that so?
13: Oh, yes. My plan is to cross a horse with a black widow spider.
11: Then what have you got?
13: I don't know, but if it bites you, you can ride it to the hospital. Good day, pal.
10: Hal?
11: Huh?
10: Hal, it was Mr. Scully. calling our landlady on the phone, and she wants us to hurry over to her house right away, and she sounded awfully upset.
5: Well, okay, let's get right over there. Upset, huh?
10: Yeah.
5: I wonder what's wrong.
10: I don't know. Do you think she's mad about the wild party we had Tuesday night?
5: Wild party? We had a couple of girls over for a game of spin the bottle.
10: Yeah, but we played for money.
5: No, I don't think it was that, Bob.
10: Well, here's her house, Al.
5: You ring the bell, Bob. You've got your thumb out.
10: I hope there's nothing wrong.
5: Yeah.
12: Oh, hello, boys. Come in quickly. I don't want the fresh air to get in.
5: Now, what's the trouble, Miss Scully?
12: I was robbed last night.
5: Robbed? Did they get much, Miss Scully?
12: Just about everything. Took my Victrola and all my Lionel Hampton records.
10: Well, when did they get in the house, Mr. Scully?
12: But it must have been right after I went to bed.
5: Well, didn't you hear anything?
12: Yes, I did. I heard this crashing and splintering of wood and smashing of glass, and then I heard footsteps through the kitchen, a window being raised, then scuffling of feet and furniture being moved. Then the footsteps went out to the kitchen again. Then a door slammed, and I heard a truck drive up. Then there was more scuffling and footsteps.
5: Well, what did you do?
12: Nothing. I thought it was the wind.
5: That's logical.
12: Oh, I'm so upset. I wish my dear departed husband Marvin were here.
10: Yeah, I guess at the time...
12: That's Marvin's picture there above the fireplace.
5: Yes, Miss Scully,
12: Marvin was a handsome man. Used to look his best in his chauffeur's uniform.
10: Oh, was Marvin a chauffeur?
12: Herbert Hoover's personal chauffeur. Unless Marvin was driving, Mr. Hoover wouldn't even ride in his vacuum cleaner.
5: We're awfully sorry about
12: the
5: your being...
12: The worst of it is that I'm supposed to take a list of the stolen things down to the police station, and I have an appointment with my doctor today.
5: Oh, I see.
12: I'm having some stitches removed.
10: Oh, stitches removed? Oh, what for?
12: Just to make my dress longer. That's... That's the style, you know.
10: Yeah.
5: Oh, Miss Scully, Bob and I will be happy to take the list down to the police station for you.
10: Oh, we sure will, Mr. Scully. After all, neighborliness is the American way.
5: That's right, Bob.
10: And I'm an American.
5: Yes, you are, Bob.
10: And I'm an American.
5: All right. All right, Betsy Ross, thread your needle and let's go.
12: I certainly do appreciate this, boy.
5: Oh, not at all, Miss Scully. We'll tell you all about it when we get back.
12: Thanks again, boys.
5: Yeah. Bye, Miss Scully.
10: Goodbye, Miss Scully.
12: Yes, it does, doesn't it?
5: Oh, she's a sweet old lady.
10: Yeah.
5: Well, let's get back to the house and get the car keys before we get out of the station, Bob.
10: Okay. Hey, Hal, you know, I'll bet Mrs. Scully would let you kiss her for this.
5: Bob, believe me, I have no desire to kiss Mrs. Scully. She's nice, but she's too old.
10: I don't know, Hal. Remember the story of the frog who was really a handsome young prince?
5: Yeah.
10: Well, just don't be fooled by Mrs. Scully's gray hair and wrinkled face.
5: Why?
10: Because underneath, she might be a frog.
5: Oh, come on.
0: And now the Starlighters sing a song that's never been sung by mouth before.

0: Well, we better get down to the police station, Bob. Have you got the list of all the things stolen from Miss Scully?
1: I got it right here, Hal.
0: Fine. Now, let's go.
1: Oh, somebody just came in the back door, Hal.
0: Yeah, I know. Probably that kid from the house and back, and we don't have time.
2: Mister?
0: Look, kid, we can't talk with you now. We've got to go down to the police station on business.
2: Well, I'll go down to the police station with you.
0: You will not.
2: I will, too.
0: You can't go to the police station.
2: I can go to the policeman.
0: You can't.
2: I can, because I'm an American.
0: You're an American who
1: that way.
0: Well, you're not going with us, so forget it.
2: But I might be of some help. I have a Gene Autry Deputy Sheriff's badge.
1: Gene Autry Deputy Sheriff's badge? Gee, what can we do with that?
2: I can arrest any children going down to see a Roy Rogers picture.
0: Let me see that badge, kid.
2: Here you are, mister.
0: Deputy Sheriff, huh? Yeah, nice. Looks like the real thing, too. I'll put it right behind my lapel here. Well, let's get down to the police station, Bob.
2: Could I please have my badge, mister?
0: Go on, kid. Beat it.
2: But I want my badge.
0: Beat it, kid. Bob, get me a broken bottle.
2: But I want my badge. I need that badge. It keeps my little bosom warm.
0: Oh, pulling a tough guy act, huh? Okay, kid. Up with a fist.
2: But I don't want to fight, mister. I don't like to fight. I was meant to be loved.
0: Cover yourself, kid, because Tiger March is coming in.
2: I didn't mean to cut your eye, mister.
0: Here's your badge. Now, out of the house, kid.
2: I didn't want to hurt you, mister. Honest. Don't let Pagler get a hold of this.
0: Go on, beat it.
1: Let me help you up, Hal.
0: Yeah, you're a fine friend.
1: Well, what do you mean?
0: His back was to you. Why weren't you holding his hands?
1: Well, I...
0: Forget it. Come on, let's take this list down to the police station. Well, let's get right into the station, Bob. I wonder where the desk sergeant is. That's the guy we ought to see.
1: Yeah. Let's see, we're probably going to one of these offices here, Hal.
0: Maybe.
1: Let's see, Chief Adams, Captain Davis, Lieutenant Nicholas, Sergeant Whiting, and Private Keepout.
0: Never mind those doors, Bob. Follow me down the hall here. The sergeant's probably right down at the end. Now listen, Bob, when we get... Bob? Bob? Where are you, Bob?
3: Over here in this little room, Hal.
0: Well, what are you... Bob, come out of that cell.
3: No! Look at me, Hal. I'm going to speak convict, guys. I'm a killer.
0: Come out of that cell, Bob.
3: Go on, copper. Kill a sweetie. Ain't talking. Your rubber hose ain't going to break me down. It didn't even hurt. Go on, use your rubber hose again. No matter how much water you squirt on me, I ain't talking.
0: Bob, if you don't come out of that cell, I'm coming in after you.
3: I ain't talking.
0: Well, for crying out loud. Now, come on out of there. We've got Mrs. Scully.
4: Hey, Hal, the cell door closed.
0: Yeah, I know. Nice going, Bob. You and your acting are... Oh, there's the guard. Say, guard. Guard, come here a minute, will you?
5: Yeah.
0: Say, fella, will you unlock the cell door, please?
5: Oh, certainly. Oh, better yet, why don't I just turn around and let you steal my keys?
1: None of your lip, copper.
0: Bob. Will you please be quiet? Now, no kidding, fella.
5: Yeah, I know. You walked in here by mistake. The door slammed shut, and now you've got that locked-in flavor.
0: Yeah, that's exactly what happened. Now,
5: get back!
0: Oh, now, just a second.
6: Nobody knows the trouble I've seen. Nobody knows.
0: Bob, quiet! Now, look, guard.
6: My sorrow.
0: Please, now, look, guard. Can I use the phone?
5: Phone? Yeah, you're entitled to make one phone call. Here, I'll hand you the one on the desk.
0: Thanks a lot.
6: You're an all right guy for a copper.
0: Be quiet. Try and contact our orchestra leader, Lud Gluskin. He's got plenty of pull. He can probably get us out of this mess. You and your acting.
7: Hello?
0: I'd like to speak to Lud Gluskin, please.
7: He isn't in.
0: Well, how can I get in touch with him?
7: He isn't in.
0: I know that. Where is he?
7: Who?
0: Lud Gluskin.
7: He isn't in.
0: Please, could I leave a message for him? This is Hal March.
7: All right.
0: Fine.
7: What's your name?
0: Hal March.
7: It's the name.
0: Oh, forget
5: it. Well, politician, what did your friend say?
0: He is the nin.
5: Oh, for shame. Now let's stop kidding around. In 5 minutes, you're leaving with the rest of the prisoners for the county work farm.
0: But guards!
5: 5 minutes!
0: The county work farm? Hal.
4: Yes, Bob.
1: They don't believe us.
4: No, they don't, Bob.
1: Hal?
4: Yes, Bob.
1: Do you think we could be lying?
0: Oh, quiet.
8: And now another song by the Starlighters, who step up to the footlights and burn the cuffs off their trousers.
9: You can't

0: Strike cards, end of the line. County work farm. All out.
1: Now listen, guard. This is all a big mistake.
0: Out of the wagon.
1: We're not getting out till you listen to me. I've got something to say.
0: I've got a lead point.
2: Don't be stubborn, Bob. Get out of the wagon.
1: Oh, boy, this is just like summer camp. Smell those rocks and sledgehammers? Hey, Mother Nature, wonderful.
2: Yeah, great.
0: All right, Carnes. Go get your overalls from the guard over there.
2: Come on, Hal, let's get in line.
3: All right, you mugs. What size overalls?
2: None for us. You see, we don't belong here. Now, what happened?
3: What size overalls?
1: I said none for us. Mr. Sweeney and myself were just...
3: I got a lead pipe.
2: 42, please.
3: What signs for you, Quonset head?
1: Give me a size 2, please.
3: Size 2? Nobody wears size 2.
1: Okay. Give me a size 3 and I'll roll up the cuffs.
0: All right! Line up and shut up! Captain Fox, the camp warden, has a few words. Any guy cracking wise gets fractured.
4: The boys are waiting, Captain.
5: Thanks loads, Sherwood. All right, first I want to welcome you to Camp Happy Hours. We use the honor system here. You can leave any time you see fit. But you're on your honor not to. You will note that our guards carry machine guns. That is for only one reason. To kill you. At this camp, we believe in the old saying, all work and no play makes Jack a dull boy. We like dull boys. Any questions?
1: Yes, Captain. Is there any chance...
5: All right. Now, man... Guard Harris will assign you to your duties, and when he tells you to do something, you better do it, or you'll be sorry you were ever born.
2: Sherwood, if you please.
4: Mais oui, mon capitaine.
0: All right! You guys take them sledgehammers and start busting rocks!
2: Listen, Bob. Bob, I've got an idea. If one of us was to get injured, they'd have to take us to a hospital. And then we could make contact with the outside world.
1: Oh, that's a swell idea, Hal. Now, how can one of us get injured?
2: Well, I could take the sledgehammer and give you kind of a little hit across the back.
1: That's a swell idea. Only I have a better one.
2: What's that?
1: Well, it's almost like yours, only we use your back.
2: What was wrong with my idea?
1: Oh, it doesn't.
2: All right, now give me the sledgehammer and then turn around. What's that?
1: Recess. Hit me later.
3: All right, you guys. Line up. Your food is here.
2: I guess it's lunch.
1: Oh, boy, I'm starved. I'm so hungry I could eat bat hash.
2: Yeah. I'm kind of hungry myself.
3: Here you are, guys. Some nice bat hash. Hey there, what's the matter with you guys? Why ain't your cups ready?
2: They didn't give us any.
3: Cup your hands. There, all right, you guys.
1: This food is kind of juicy, isn't it?
2: Yeah. You take mine, Bob. You're much hungrier than I am.
1: No, Hal, no. You take mine. I had a piece of dirt just a few minutes ago.
2: Well, I don't know about you, but I'm going to throw this slop away.
1: Hey, buddy. Hey, Hal. The convict next to you wants to talk to you.
2: Yeah, what do you want?
6: Don't throw the food away. They get mad. And then you don't get no tutti frutti ice cream.
2: But I can't eat this stuff.
7: I can't either. I hide mine.
1: Where do you hide it?
6: In my mouth.
2: That's enough. I'll just make believe I dropped it. There, that's better. Now, Bob, we ought to... Bob, what did you do with your food?
1: I hid it.
2: Where?
1: In that guy's mouth.
2: Look, Bob, somebody's got to listen to us. We don't belong in here.
1: I know how we can get out, Hal.
2: How?
1: We'll swipe a shovel and dig a hole under the warden.
2: No, that's just silly, Bob.
1: Yeah, where can we get a shovel?
2: Yeah. I've got it. We'll pull the stunt they do in the movies. You know, when the prisoners don't like something in a prison picture, they all start yelling, yeah, yeah, yeah. You've seen them, haven't you?
1: Yeah.
2: Not yet. I'll get it started. All right. And maybe somebody will pay some attention to us. Hey, you guys, get in with us, will you? Yeah.
5: Shut up, you boys!
1: Yeah. We'll beat this rap. We ain't no stool pigeons, no solitary thrush.
2: Bob, the captain is coming.
1: Yeah, the captain, yeah?
5: All right.
1: All right, fellas, all together, let's eat our bat hash. Isn't it good?
5: Which one of you guys is Sweeney and Much?
2: We are. What is it to... What are you...
5: Mrs. Scully called and explained the whole thing. We're sorry, and go home.
1: Well, it's about time. Come on, Hal.
2: Just a second, Bob. I want to ask this John Dom a question. Hey, John. How are we supposed to get back to town?
5: You got thumbs, haven't you? We'll use them.
1: I can't. Mine's out of gas.
2: Oh, come on. Bob, home certainly looks good after
8: gentlemen,
2: that.
8: Gentlemen, thank heavens you're back.
1: What's the matter, Dr. Darby?
8: My car has been stolen. I would like you boys to do me a favor and go down to the police station and report the theft.
2: Well, why don't you go?
8: I'd rather not. They might recognize... some of my medicines have caused the... I can't go. I have some beans cooking on my Bunsen burner.
1: Well, we ought to report it, Hal. First they robbed Mr. Scully and now Dr. Darby, and we might be next.
2: You're right, Bob. Come on, we'll bust this crime wave wide open. Now, let's not fool around this police station, Bob. Bob? Bob? Where are you?
1: Over here, Hal, in this little room.
2: Bob, come out of that cell, Bob.
1: But Hal, I'm...
2: Bob, I'm coming in to take you out. Now, come with me, Bob, and we'll...
1: Hal?
2: Yes, Bob?
1: This time, let's eat all our bat hash, and maybe we'll get some Tutti Frutti ice cream.
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1: Command Performance!
0: Presented this week and every week, till it's over, over there. Men, it's Command Performance time again, time to dig in and answer your requests by presenting the stars you want to hear. I guess we've had almost 100 letters requesting the appearance of a certain Hollywood personality. We're going to read just one of those letters. It's from a corporal in the United States Marine Corps somewhere in the South Pacific who writes,
2: "Would you please call up my kid sister and tell her I'd like to hear her voice?"
0: Well, fella, here she is. Your kid sister and the sweetheart of just about everybody back here at home, Miss Shirley Temple.
3: Thank you, Mr. Paul Douglas, and a great big hello to my brother Sonny and all the other fighting nephews of Uncle Sam. I hardly know where to begin, because tonight's command performance is really sprinkled with stars. Let me see. Starlight, star bright, first star I see tonight. Don's her Sunday best regalia for a soldier in Australia. His command is answered now as Martha Tilton takes a bow. Mother.

Go walking down Lover's Lane with anyone else but me. 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Till you come marching home. I just got word from a gal who heard from a gal in

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1: Dear Command Performance, I'm very proud to be a pilot in the best air force in the world. I'm also pretty proud of a little bundle of mischief back home in Georgia. You know, she'd be right here beside me for a moment if you'd put on that famous star with the same nickname as my kid, and I do mean Baby Snooks.
0: Your wish is our command, Lieutenant. Here she is, Miss Fanny Bryce and her famous characterization of Baby Snooks with Hanley, Daddy Stafford, and Mr. Frank Nelson.
2: 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So let's look over on the first tee and sort of see what's cooking.
3: Move back a little, Snooks.
4: Why?
3: If you don't move, I won't be able to swing my club.
5: Excuse me.
3: Oh, yes?
5: Have you seen a ball?
3: No. We just walked on the tee.
5: Oh, okay.
3: The nerve of that guy.
4: Yeah.
3: Look at me as though I'd picked up his ball.
4: Maybe he's seen you do it, Daddy.
3: Did you see me pick up a ball?
4: Uh-huh.
3: He did not. I took this ball out of my bag.
4: No, Daddy.
3: Well, it isn't his anyway. It came from the other direction. And you mind your own business. If a fellow's too cheap to hire a caddy, he deserves to lose his ball.
4: Why don't you hire a caddy, Daddy?
3: Because I don't need one.
4: Well, I'm tired from carrying this bag.
3: You haven't started yet. Oh, I'll carry it myself. Put it down.
4: Look at all the people waiting, Daddy.
3: I see them. I'm going to start right now.
4: What are you doing?
3: I'm putting the ball on the tee.
4: Is that tee?
3: Yes.
4: Looks like dirt.
3: It is dirt. This tea isn't the same as the tea you drink.
4: Why?
3: Because one is a beverage and the other is ground. This tea is ground.
4: I thought coffee was ground.
3: Coffee is ground. But this is a different tea and a different ground. Does that answer your question?
4: I didn't ask you nothing.
3: Well, don't.
5: Hurry up and hit the ball. I haven't got all day, brother.
3: Take your time, brother.
4: Is he your brother, Daddy?
3: No, he's not my brother. I wouldn't have him for a second cousin.
5: Never mind those wisecracks, fella. Just drive off and keep moving.
3: Okay, okay. Broken down public courses.
4: Hit the ball, Daddy.
3: All right, just you keep quiet.
4: All right.
3: Back slow, head down.
4: Daddy!
3: What is it?
4: Where are you going to hit it to?
3: To that thing waving down there.
4: What thing?
3: The flag. That flag indicates the position of the green.
4: Why?
3: Because that's where the hole is. Wherever you see a flag, there's a hole.
4: Why don't they fix it?
3: Fix what?
4: The hole in the flag.
3: There isn't any hole in the flag. The green has a hole in it.
4: Why?
3: Oh, so I can crawl in and pull it over my head. Oh, stop a yelling. Will you let me hit this ball?
4: Where are you going to hit it to?
3: I told you. To the green.
4: What for?
3: Because that's where the hole is.
4: What hole?
3: The first hole. Now move back.
4: Well, why don't you hit it to the second hole?
3: Because this is the first tee, and you must hit the ball to the corresponding hole.
4: Where is it?
3: Where that flag is waving. That's the hole.
4: What hole?
3: The first hole. And that's where I'm going to hit it.
4: Where?
3: The first hole!
5: Why don't you tee that kid up and clutter into a trap?
3: You stop meddling in my affairs, mister, or there'll be plenty of trouble.
5: Listen, fella, you've been on this tee for 20 minutes. Now, why don't you be nice and let me play through?
3: Oh, all right. Get out of the way, Snooks.
4: Why?
3: I'm letting this man go through.
5: Thanks. I'll be out of your way in a second.
4: Wait! He really hit it, didn't he, Daddy?
3: Just a bunt.
4: Yeah?
3: Wait till I get a shot at it. I'll show you.
4: Let me see you do it.
3: Okay, get out of the way while I tee up again.
4: I'll get out of the way.
3: Now, don't make a sound.
4: I'll make a sound.
3: You just watch where the ball goes.
4: All right, Daddy.
3: Now, head down, right hand over, bring the club back slowly.
4: Daddy!
3: Oh! What is it now?
4: Why don't Don't you hit the ball.
5: That's what I'm trying to do.
4: Will you hit it good?
5: Good enough to qualify for the Open, I guess. I'll probably shoot a par.
4: Whose par are you going to shoot, Daddy?
5: I said par, not par. The object of the game is to shoot par.
4: Mm. Why don't you shoot ma?
5: Don't give me ideas.
4: Huh?
5: Nothing. Will you let me hit this ball?
4: I didn't do nothing.
5: Well, don't utter a sound now. Here I go. Knees relaxed. Left shoulder down. Eye on the ball.
4: You missed it, Daddy.
5: Hmm. Tough course. Look out. Head down, eye on the ball.
4: Daddy!
5: Now what is it?
4: That man in the sandpit just missed the ball, too.
5: That's fine.
4: You know what he said?
5: No, what did he say?
4: Shall I leave out the bad words?
5: Yes.
4: And he didn't say nothing.
5: Watch me and keep quiet. Eye on the ball, firm grip. Right hand over. Come back slowly.
4: Right slowly.
5: Well, go ahead and talk if you're going to.
4: I'm going to talk, Daddy.
5: Fine. Now, eye on the ball.
4: Did you hit it, Daddy?
5: And how? Carried 30 yards, straight as an arrow. Except it's a little out of bounds.
4: Is that good?
5: Oh, not bad. Come on, I don't want to lose that ball.
4: So let me hit one, Daddy.
5: In a minute. Let me find my ball.
4: I want to hit it.
5: I'll hear it. Holy smoke. Nobody but a professional could make this shot to the green.
4: I want to try it.
5: All right, you little smart aleck. I'll bet you won't even move the ball an inch. I'll take this glove.
4: Which way shall I hit it?
5: You see that flag on the green?
4: Yeah.
5: Aim for that. I'll keep your head down and your eye on the ball.
4: No, don't tell me. I want to do it all by myself.
5: Now, go ahead.
4: Come on, stand back.
5: Well, I'll be... What a shot! Dead to the pin!
4: No good?
5: Why, it's a miracle!

0: Why, it's a miracle. Come on, let's see how close it is.
1: Oh, boy. Snooks, look at this ball.
0: 4 inches from the cup.
2: What do I have to do now, Daddy?
0: Make it go in that little hole. Well, what are you yelling about?
2: Why didn't you tell me when we went back there?
0: Oh, come on. We're going home.
3: Thank you, Miss Bryce and Mr. Stafford. You know, I used to play parts like that myself. I outgrew them. Now, a letter from the city we mustn't mention in South America.
4: If anybody is tops with this man's army, it's Dorothy L'Amour. Could you persuade her to sing a chorus of Moonlight and Shadows just for us?
3: You bet we can, Sergeant JWC. And we'd have done it before, except that nobody in Hollywood has been traveling more miles to sell more defense bonds than the lovely lady I give you now, Miss Dorothy L'Amour.
5: Thank you, Shirley. And hello there, Sergeant. I'm very happy to be here to answer your command. After all, you are in America's armed forces, the only army that we here at home will ever take orders from. Here is your song, and with it, my deepest respect for the greatest fighting men in the world.

0: gratitude to Miss Dorothy Lamour and greetings to a couple of gentlemen answering a whole flock of requests, including one from a former baseball player and his friends at the U.S. Naval Station in Puerto Rico. Here they are with their famous baseball sketch, Abbott and Costello.
1: What's the matter?
2: My new baseball suit. Oh, boy, oh, boy.
1: All right, now, don't get
2: excited.
1: Are you
2: the manager of this baseball team?
1: Yes.
2: Well, none of them down here for spring training. I would like to know some of the guys' names on the team, so when I meet them on the street or the ballpark, I'll be able to say hello.
1: Well, naturally, I'll introduce you to the boys and a regular bunch of boys we have. But you know, strange as it may seem, they give these ballplayers nowadays very peculiar names.
2: Funny names.
1: Strange names, nicknames, pet names.
2: Well, tell me the fellow's name.
1: Well, now, let's see. We have on the bags, we have who's on first, what's on second, I don't know's on third.
2: That's what I want to find out.
1: I'm saying, who's on first, what's on second, I don't know's on third.
2: Are you the manager?
1: Yes.
2: You know the guy's name?
1: I should.
2: Well, who's on first?
1: Yes.
2: I mean the fellow's name.
1: Who?
2: The guy on first.
1: Who?
2: The first baseman.
1: Who?
3: The guy on first.
4: Who is on first?
3: What are you asking me for?
1: I'm not asking you. I'm telling you. Who is on first?
2: I'm asking you who's on first.
1: Yes.
2: Well, go ahead and tell me.
1: Who?
2: The guy at first.
1: Who is on first?
2: Have you got a contract with the first baseman?
1: Yes.
2: Who signed the contract?
1: Well, naturally, you wouldn't expect anyone else to sign it.
2: But who?
1: Yes.
2: So who signed it?
1: Yes, absolutely.
2: Look, when you pay off the first baseman every

0: But who gets the money?
1: Every dollar of it.
0: Who gets it?
1: Absolutely. Sometimes his wife comes down and gets it.
0: Whose wife?
1: Yes. After all, he's entitled to it.
0: Who is?
1: Yes.
0: All I'm trying to find out is what's the fellow's name on first base?
1: Oh, no, wait a minute. What is on second base?
0: Who's on second?
1: Who's on first?
0: One base at a time, please.
1: Don't change the players
0: around. I'm not changing anybody. I'm only asking you, what is the fellow's name on first base?
1: No, wait a minute. What is on second
0: base? I'm not asking you who's on second.
1: Who's on first?
0: I don't know.
1: He's on third. We're not talking about him. Now, wait a minute.
0: How did I get on third base?
1: You mentioned his name.
0: If I mention a third baseman's name, who did I say is playing third?
1: No, who's playing first?
0: Never mind first. I want to know what's the fellow's name on third base.
1: No, what's on second?
0: Who's on second?
1: Who's on first?
0: I don't know.
1: He's on third.
0: There I go. Back to third.
1: Well,
0: will you stay on third base and don't go off it?
1: What do you want me to do?
0: I want to know who was playing third base.
1: Why do you insist on putting who on third base?
0: Now, who am I putting on third base?
1: Yes, but we don't want him there.
0: You don't want who there?
1: No.
0: So what's the fellow's name belongs there?
1: No, what belongs on second?
0: Who's on second?
1: Who's on first?
0: I don't know.
1: Third base.
0: Look, Abbott, please, have you got an outfield?
1: Naturally.
0: The left fielder's name.
1: Why?
0: I don't know. I just thought I'd ask you.
1: Well, I just thought I'd tell you.
0: But tell me who's playing left field.
1: No, who's playing first?
0: Stay out of the infield!
1: Oh, don't mix your names out here.
0: What's the left fielder's name?
1: No, what's on second?
0: I'm not asking you who's on second.
1: Who's on first?
0: I don't know.
1: Third base.
0: And the left fielder's name?
1: Why?
0: Because.
1: Oh, he's center field. Plays as well as I do.
0: You've got to have a pitcher on the team.
1: Naturally.
0: The pitcher's name?
1: Tamara.
0: You don't want to tell me today?
1: I'm telling you.
0: Go ahead.
1: Tamara.
0: What time?
1: What time what?
0: What time tomorrow are you going to tell me who's pitching?
1: Now listen. Who is not pitching? Who
0: I'll
1: is...
0: I'll break your arm, you say. Who's on first?
1: Have it your own way. Go ahead.
0: I want to know what's the pitcher's name.
1: What's on second?
0: I don't know. Come
1: third base.
0: You got a catcher?
1: Certainly.
0: The catcher's name?
1: Today.
0: Today, and tomorrow's pitching.
1: Now you've got it.
0: That's all we got is a couple of days
1: well,
0: on the team.
1: Well, I can't help that.
0: You know, I'm a catcher, too.
1: I know that.
0: Now, I'll get behind the plate. I'll do some fancy catching. Tomorrow's pitching on my team, and the heavy hitter gets up.
1: Yes.
0: Home run, Paul Douglas.
1: All right.
0: What a home run hitter.
1: So?
0: Tamara throws the ball. Douglas bunts the ball. Now, when he bunts the ball, me being a good catcher, I want to throw the guy out of first base, so I pick up the ball and throw it to who?
1: Now, that's the first thing you've said right.
0: I don't even know what I'm talking about!
1: Well, that's all you have to do.
0: Just to throw at the first base.
1: So?
0: Who's got it?
1: Naturally.
0: Look, Abbott, who's got it?
1: Naturally.
0: Naturally. Excuse me. I pick up the ball. I throw it to naturally.
1: Wait a minute. You throw the ball to first base. Then who gets it?
0: Naturally.
1: That's it.
0: Well, I pick up the ball and I throw it to naturally.
1: No, wait a minute.
0: I throw the ball to who?
1: Naturally.
0: Now, you ask me.
1: You throw the ball to who?
0: Naturally.
1: That's
0: same
1: it.
0: As you! Now, I throw the ball to who? Whoever it is drops the ball so the guy runs the second. Who picks up the ball and throws it to what? What throws to, I don't know. I don't know, throws it back to tomorrow. Triple play.
1: Yes.
0: Another guy gets up and it's a long fly ball to be called. Why? I don't know. He's on third and I don't give a darn.
1: What was that?
0: I said, I don't give a darn.
1: Oh, that's our shortstop.
0: Oh, that's silly.

a very warm answer to a requisition from a very cold climate for Technical Sergeant D.R.W. in the Engineer Corps up in Alaska. Six hits in the midst from the Bob Hope Show, and begin the beginning.

Well, Big Brother, that just about fills up the package for tonight. A package of love, wrapped in devotion and sealed with a kiss. In your letters, many of you say, command performance is your thrill of the week. To us who appear here, it's a thrill of a lifetime. Keep writing to us, won't you? And when you think of us here at home, think of hands across the sea. And remember that behind those hands are lots and lots of arms. Arms of iron and steel. And we'll keep them rolling off the assembly lines until you've made the last of our enemies kneel down and say uncle to Uncle Sam. This is Shirley Temple saying good night and God bless you.

Okay, men, there goes Command Performance Number 9. We hope you liked it because you built it. Now, please write to Command Performance and care of the station to which you are listening and let us know whom and what you'd like to hear. You'll get it, brother, because as big as one little spangle of the 48 stars in that flag you're defending. And so, until we shortwave at you next time, hit 'em hard, buddy. Right down to the last rising son of a gun.

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0: Pleasant songs of Peggy Taylor with Dawes Butler, June Perlane, Peter Leeds, and Dud Cotton, Rhythm Airs.

0: You've all heard about the death-defying Army Colonel George Stapp, who rides a barren stretch of desert strapped in a rocket sled up to the speeds of 991 miles per hour. Tonight, we take you to Dry Lake, New Mexico, where reporter Herman Busby is interviewing another colonel who will be without...
1: Herman Busby here on the desert of Dry Lake, New Mexico. And standing next to me is Leroy Strattle. And your plan is, Leroy Strattle?
2: I'm going to bring into our vast radio audience the on-the-spot reactions of the colonel as he is blasted down the rails.
1: Have you installed the microphone in the colonel's rocket sled?
2: Of course not. I'm going to hold the mic for him.
1: Oh.
2: Don't seem to get the big picture, Busby. While the colonel is being projected in the sled, I will trot alongside.
1: Trot alongside.
2: Alongside, yes. I insist on bringing to our audience a graphic picture of the colonel's on-the-spot reactions.
1: But Leroy, aren't you insane?
2: Ah, Colonel. Leroy Straddle here.
3: I'm rather busy, son.
2: Yes. Well, we can see you were rather busy there, securing yourself in that rocket sled, preparing yourself for that death-defying journey down that mile-and-a-half stretch of gleaming steel rail.
3: Get out of the way, please.
2: And I can assure you, Colonel, that the heart of every listener in radio land goes with you down those slick, sleek rails.
3: Rocket sled to blockhouse. Everything secure in the sled?
4: Okay, Colonel. Ready when you are. We will give you the 10-second count.
2: Oh, is there some sort of fire here? What is that? Fire or a warning?
3: It is just a warning to clear the area.
2: Oh, well, I hope they get it cleared all right. Now, tell me, Colonel, you will be going on that sled faster than the speed of sound. What preparations have you made for stopping the sled at the end of the run?
3: I'll drag my foot.
2: Well, imagine that, ladies and gentlemen. The colonel is going to drag his foot.
3: Will you please? The sled is braked by a narrow channel of water between the tracks.
2: Uh-huh. So this great test is to prove, then, whether or not water is a good thing to stop a sled.
3: I hadn't just thought of it in that way. I was thinking that it might prove that a man could bail out of a jet plane at high speed and live through it.
2: Say, that's an idea. You can test that, too. Huh? Now, Colonel, as you are catapulted down the rails faster than the speed of sound, I shall jog alongside the rocket sled and get your reaction.
3: So... You're going to run alongside of me holding that microphone?
2: Yes, well, don't worry. Don't worry. I've got on my sneakers. And there's a long cord on this mic. Very long cord.
4: 10, 9, 8, 7.
2: King's X, my sneaker's untied.
4: 7, 7.
2: Okay, I'm ready.
4: 6, 5.
2: Don't be nervous, Colonel. I'll be
4: four,
2: running right alongside of you.
3: And that's a real comfort.
1: Herman Busby back here at the concrete bunker. I can see through my binoculars that the colonel's rocket sled came to a complete stop. Unfortunately, Leroy Straddle did not. Now it's back to...
5: Chet Hornsley speaking to you from CBS Portland, Oregon. An unidentified flying object with a microphone in its hand has just broken through the sonic barrier at Main Street and Euclid Avenue at an altitude of 10 feet. The Ground Observer Corps reports that it's being pursued by what appears to be a pair of white sneakers.

to talk about your 4-minute mile. Well, tonight we have a rather bizarre agenda, including an exciting lecture by Chief Bosun's mate, George Salt, entitled, Thrilling Knots I Have Tied. A song by Toothsome Peggy Taylor, and Billy May playing 5'2", Eyes of Blue, in his stocking feet.

That was Billy May in the 7th Avenue Hawaiians playing 5'2" Eyes of Blue. Everyone knows that the American husband is a handyman around the house. I mean, if a man can't do it himself these days, he might as well have stood in manual training. Let's take a common problem, a leaky faucet, and see how the average American husband handles the situation.

0: broken faucet's leaking.
1: Well, don't you worry about it. Don't you worry, your little handy weddy. My do-it-yourself manual will tell me how to fix it in a jiffy whiffy. Here it is on page 168. How to fix a leaky faucet.
0: Faucet, was it?
1: Let's see. First, loosen the packing nut.
0: Oh, that's easy.
1: Yeah, wait a minute. To loosen packing nut, use a number 4 Stilson wrench.
0: Well, you got a number 4 Stilson wrench?
1: No, but wait a minute. It says here, to make a number 4 Stilson wrench, take an 8x1-inch bar of tempered steel. Honey, where are my 8x1-inch bars of tempered steel?
0: Well, they're in your workshop, of course, next to the atomic reactor kit.
1: Oh, yeah, sure, come on.
0: Here's your tempered steel, dear.
1: All right, let me see now. Well, here we go. Place your tempered steel in your hydraulic punch press. Well, that's easy. Okay, steel is punched.
0: Will you be quiet with that thing? You'll wake the baby.
1: Oh, yeah.

0: Yeah, I noticed that, yeah. Yeah, okay, the steel is punched.
1: Okay, now what?
0: Now, let's see. When steel is properly cut and shaped, place it in your electric threading machine. Use stock lower jaw. Oh, sure, I should have known that. La, la, la. La, la, la. Now I have a number 4 stills and wrench. Easy, wasn't it? Come on. Now, let's see. Now to loosen packing nut.
1: Now what?
0: Packing nut is loosened.
1: Oh, yeah, I see. Now what are you going to do?
0: Well, let's see here. When packing nut is loosened, unscrew handle of faucet, thus exposing washer. All right. Just a waterfall. When water will now flow freely.
1: What did you say?
0: I said water will now flow freely.
1: I can't hear you.
0: Well, stick your thumb in the faucet.
1: I still can't hear you. Wait a minute, I'll stick my thumb in the faucet. Now what were you...
2: What were you saying?
0: Trying to tell you that the book says water will now flow freely.
1: This I don't know. Look at the floor. We could stock bass in the breakfast nook.
0: Well, let's see. Remove washer and inspect it thoroughly to make sure even the most microscopic flaw is detected. Place washer in your electronic microscope. Honey, where's my electronic microscope?
2: You don't have one.
0: I don't? Great Scott, do the neighbors know it?
2: Well, I don't think so.
0: That settles it, Madge. I gotta get down to the appliance store and buy an electronic microscope right away.
1: Yeah, but Harry, my thumb!
3: Well, sir, that's a mighty fine electronic microscope you've just bought. You're going to see things you've never seen before, sir.
0: Uh-huh. Well, I just want to inspect the washers.
3: Now, what else could I hook you for, sir? I mean, interest you in, sir.
0: No, nothing. Nothing else. So how much is the electronic microscope, please?
3: $432.50 plus sales tax.
0: Uh-huh.
3: And the carrying charges, let's see, 10 times 400 plus interest, plus
0: the,
3: service allowance.
0: No,
3: plus...
0: look, I'm paying cash.
3: Cash? Oh, come now, sir, you can level with me. You don't really want to pay cash, do you, sir?
0: Yes, certainly I do. Why shouldn't I?
3: Well, it just isn't done, sir.
0: Look at me, I'm doing it. Here's the money.
3: I'm sorry, you'll have to see the manager.
0: Will you take my money?
3: Come along, please. Don't fight me, sir. Will you come along?
0: Yes, but will you please just take the money?
3: Mr. Byrne, this gentleman wants to pay cash. Mr. Byrne.
4: What?
3: Oh, dear, I shouldn't have sprung it on him so abruptly. Here. Let me help you, Mr. Byrne.
0: Shame.
3: Oh. Are you all right now, sir?
5: Yeah, that was the worst shock I had since they passed the law against usury.
3: But the gentleman insists on paying cash. What are we going to do, sir?
5: Throw him out.
0: Wait a minute. I just came here to buy a simple electronic microscope. Look. The water is running in my kitchen, and my wife is standing there with her thumb in a dike. Faucet. Why can't I just pay cash and go home?
5: Young man.
0: Let me pay cash.
5: Young man, listen to me. Do you want to destroy the economy of the nation? The next thing you know, you'd be tempted to pay cash for a refrigerator or a television set. Do you realize you are being un-American?
0: Gosh. I guess I never looked at it that way.
5: Now, if you will just sign this sales contract.
0: Well, yeah. Well, let me read it first.
5: Read it? Young man, no one reads sales contracts. It's an invasion of a finance company's privacy.
0: Didn't really think...
3: I'm sorry, Mr. Byrne. I didn't know this gentleman was such a bad credit risk.
5: How could you possibly allow this man to think that he could buy anything from us? He's a fraud. A swindler. Call the police.
0: After spending a night in jail, Harry was released. However, when he returned to his kitchen, he found that his wife had become exhausted holding her thumb in the faucet, and when she took it out, very nearly drowned. Funnily enough, When he tried to pay cash for his wife's hospital bills, he was thrown in jail again because the only thing he had to put up for security was money. This made him a bad security risk. However, his do-it-yourself manual has stood him in good stead. Working evenings in his cell, he has managed to turn out a balsa wood credit rating with a left-handed thread and two best-selling books. Well, any minute now, running down the stairs, opening the studio door, flying across the stage, and looking up at me with big blue eyes will be the most delightful dark-haired imp named Peggy Taylor. You're not going to hum the Grand Canyon Suite tonight, are you?
4: No. Tonight I'm going to sing Rainbow. Will that be okay?
0: Sing it through once and I'll let you know, all right?

0: Yeah, that'll be okay, Peggy. Do that number. Meanwhile, someone knocks without. It must be our man with the knot lecture. Just a moment, please. Oh, it's you. Gee, I was expecting...
1: Yeah, anybody following me?
0: No, I didn't see anyone. Gee, this is a surprise. Ladies and gentlemen, Bob Tainter. Mr. Tainter, as you may recall, is the man who digs up the dirty linen in the history hamper. He has brought us such soiled unmentionables as the truth as he uncovered it behind Paul Revere's ride, Washington crossing the Delaware, and the nostalgic tale of his grandfather who chickened out on Custer's last stand. I take it you've been dipping into the hamper again, have you, Bob?
1: I don't believe we've met, Mr.
0: Freeburg, you know me.
1: I don't believe so, no.
0: Why, you've been on the show a half a dozen times. Come on now, Bob.
1: No, you've got the wrong man, really. Say, are we alone, Stan?
0: There's the Bob Tainter I know. Yes, we're alone.
1: Oh, good, good. You see, I'm out of the history expose racket at the moment. I've sunk even lower.
0: This is possible?
1: Well, I see by the papers that labor racketeers are cleaning up these days.
0: Mm-hmm. Yes, and labor is also cleaning up the racketeers.
1: Well, let's not get morbid, Stan.
0: I'm sorry. Well, in other words, you've joined a union, have you?
1: Not exactly. There seems to be a little discrimination there against letting me in. I've started a few unions of my own.
0: Oh.
1: That way... They're small, but they're growing and
0: growing.
1: And that way I can't get thrown out, you see.
0: Clear thinking. Say, I don't mean to criticize your ensemble, but why those ballet slippers?
1: Well, labor racketeering calls for clever footwork.
0: And yours is dazzling.
1: Yeah. Say, I notice you opened the door for me a minute ago. You got a union card to do that?
0: Why, no.
1: Oh, it's too bad. You'll have to join the Brotherhood of Door Openers.
0: I'm a member in good standing of AFTRA, the Radio Performers Union. Doesn't that cover me?
1: Not anymore. I started the Door Openers Union.
0: When did you start it?
1: Just now, when you opened
0: the door. Fast thinking on your part. How much will the first month's dues be?
1: $50.
0: Well, it's a little steep, isn't it?
1: Yeah, but if you don't pay it, you can't touch the door. You see, you won't be able to leave the studio.
0: Okay, I'll lower myself out the window on a rope, then.
1: No good. You shinny down the rope once, you gotta join the Hindu Fakers local. I can take your dues for that, too.
0: Yeah, I'll bet you can. Yeah, well, I guess I'll have to pay you the money.
1: Now you're wising up.
0: You want cash?
1: Naturally. Why?
0: Yeah, I don't know. I thought maybe you're on the Diners Club.
1: No.
0: I'm a paid-up member of that. Mm-hmm. Well, let's just get on with it so we can finish the radio interview.
1: Radio? You mean everything I'm saying is going out over the...
0: Certainly. Now, that's $50 cash, was it?
1: To the best of my recollection, I may incriminate myself.
0: Mm-hmm. So just a minute here. Haven't I read about you in the papers lately?
1: To the best of my incrimination, I may recollect myself.
0: Well, now, you're just being modest. I happen to know that you've been the kind of a labor leader the American working man could look up to. After making 2,300 old ladies in wheelchairs join a local because they were operating a moving vehicle, you only charged them one-third of their old age pension for dues.
1: And to the best of my fist, I do not recollect myself.
0: I see. Well, do you recall this? Do you recall how much we usually pay our guests for coming by?
1: Oh, yeah, I recall that all right. You usually come up with 75 clams.
0: Mm-hmm. Well, I knew sooner or later you'd get your memory back. See me after the show, and thanks for coming by, I think.
2: Gee, Stan, he left and he didn't even use the door.
0: Yeah, I guess he wanted to avoid having to pay himself $50.
2: Yes, but how could he leave without going through the door?
0: Very simple. He slid under it.
2: Isn't that awfully difficult?
0: No, for his type of man, Peggy, it has always been easy. Thank you. Many of you dear friends listening have a number of Stan Freberg records at various sizes and speeds strewn about your house. This is not neat. To rectify these litter bug tendencies, the Capitol people have thoughtfully collected 12 of my better-selling recordings into an LP album entitled A Child's Garden of Freeburg. You may think this to be a poor title. Tough. It's already... it's already in the store. So that takes care of that. So, with the help of a wandering vocal group now called the Toads... yes, you heard right, the Toads. I should like to sing a number from the album titled Shaboom.
3: Life could be a dream. Life could be a dream.
4: Okay, hold it. Hold it, you guys. This is a rhythm and blues number. You gotta be careful or somebody's liable to understand what you're singing about. You want that to happen?
5: No.
4: Well, then you gotta talk unintelligible like me, right, Stella?
6: You said it!
4: Okay. Now you guys want to sell a few records?
5: Yeah.
4: Well, then stick some old rags in your mouth and take it again from the top, okay?
5: Okay.
4: Okay. I don't want to understand the words now. Real mumbling.

0: Mabel. 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
1: What'd he say?
0: This song, it don't matter, baby. Believe me, let's wise up. Life can be a dream.

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0: Come on, mumble, you guys. 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
1: Right.
0: Then how come I can understand you? What's the matter, man? 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
1: Why, sure, but...
0: Happens I gotta send you back to Hugo Winterhalter. Okay, you guys, big finish now, huh? On your mark, get set, mumble.

0: Thank you, music lover. The part of the Toads was played by certain elements of the Judd Conlon Rhythm Airs, to say nothing of June Foray in the touching role of Stella.
1: What could be a dream?
0: That's enough already. Enough.
1: So what happens now?
0: Now I say this is Stan Freeberg saying thanks for listening, God bless you, and good night.

Sandpaper Show is produced in Hollywood by Pete Barnum and written by Sandpaper, Pete Barnum, and Jack Roach. Featuring the music of Billy May, Judd Conley's with the mayor, the song of the Peggy King, of the Doss Butler, Peter Leeds, and Jim.

0: down.
1: Yes, there's coffee pot freshness in every cup of Maxwell House. If you're paying this kind of money for a car, you'd want it to have a touch of style, legroom, four doors, and all that. And if this is what you had in mind, you don't even have to pay that kind of money for the new Skoda Super Estel. Skoda's new Super Estel puts the man in the street
2: and his dog
1: on the road.
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0: Hello, I'm Hugh Dallet.
1: And like the Prime Minister's wife, we're back with another load of balls to try and keep in the air.
0: That's right, because Cherie's dropped balls could spell the end of her career, much as Alec Jones's did for his.
1: So, we're going to be spending the next half hour juggling all the week's worst stories of shame, sadness and staggering stupidity that have happily happened to someone else.
0: And the best part of it is, a lot of them are foreigners.
1: Yes, indeed. And joining us on our hunt for heartache and humiliation, as always, we have our tearful trio of...
0: She's not Superwoman, she's Superkins. Sue Perkins!
1: He's not Spider-Man, his flies are just undone, Toby Longworth.
0: And he's not the Incredible Hulk, oh yes he is, Mitch Benn!
1: And as always, parked outside Ronnie Scott's in an illegally dumped Toyota Picnic, it's our man with the sound effects, Van Man.
0: Van Man, can you give us a quick audio preview of the charity boxing match between Grant Bovey and Ricky Gervais?
1: No, I'm sorry. As usual, that man has made a mistake.
0: But to be fair, he was only trying to protect his family.
1: No, that was, of course, the sound of Les Dennis meeting the press.
0: But now, have you been trying to keep your dignity by posing naked on the cover of Elle magazine? Are you waiting to exchange contracts on two flats in Bristol? Or are you simply in charge of photocopying at the United Nations? If so, relax, because as implausible as it sounds, someone somewhere has had an even worse week than you and is about to win our coveted...
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1: Anyway, that's after the roundup of bad weeks that we like to call...
3: Wad Beak Roundup!
1: Yes, genuine news stories we couldn't cram in anywhere else, starting with...
4: Roses in her cheek.
1: Woolworths have had to repackage a chocolate advent calendar featuring Kylie Minogue after children kept lifting the window on her bottom and stealing the small sweet. The more greedy kids tried the same thing with the Jennifer Lopez calendar and walked off with two entire chocolate oranges.
5: Talking about my degeneration.
0: The Who's Pete Townsend admits he's now so deaf he can't hear the sound of his own phone. Leo Sayer thought he'd suffered from the same problem since 1987 until he realised his phone wasn't actually ringing.
4: Mullet King Tyre.
1: Peter Stringfellow is to release an album of songs to make love to. A spokesman says it's guaranteed to delay orgasm for up to 9 days.
5: Money for road hope.
0: The government have announced plans to spend £2 billion on Britain's motorways. They're going to order a full English breakfast at Toddington Services.
4: Speedy release.
1: Peter Stringfellow is to release an album of songs to make love to. Critical reaction is unanimous. Not tonight. We've got a headache.
5: .com.
0: Former gangster Ronnie Knight has started his own Friends Reunited-style website for old lags who want to keep in touch. Its full address is crooksreunited.com/... 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
4: Long player.
1: Peter Stringfellow. Fans, a bit of advice, snap up the CD, steer well clear of the 12-inch.
5: Hold them very tight, please.
0: For a BBC Arts programme, Amanda Holden will recite a poem about how men are like buses. Neil Morrissey is the special service, only laid on occasionally.
1: Right, that's the end of the Bad Week Roundup, and now let's move straight on to...
4: Section 1.
0: This week, I have the story of a cat. Thank you, Van Man. Sometimes he's capable of a perfectly ordinary effect. But this is the terrible story of a poor cat who found itself in the wrong place at the wrong time, because probably looking for a nice warm spot for a rest, it climbed between the axles of a large stationary truck, which would have been fine if the truck had stayed stationary, but it didn't. And so, for 80 miles, this cat was forced to cling on, petrified, as the truck drove from Northampton to Redditch. At which point, alerted by meowing, the driver, Mike Sweeney, stopped and rescued it. Why he hadn't heard it before, I don't know. You think it had been meowing in distress most of the way? Or perhaps not. Perhaps it was perfectly happy, until it saw Redditch. I'm saying nothing. Now, I told Van Man about this yesterday. He insisted that I play you all the various effects he's dreamt up since then, all on his own, alone in his sad, lonely little life, on a cat motoring theme. Anyway, here you go. First, cat in the style of a truck. It's pathetic, really, isn't it? Next, the cat reversing. And finally, cats interested in Formula One. Before the next series, we're going to try and get Van Man a girlfriend. That's my candidate, cat in a truck.
1: Right. Well, stick with us, because often to set the scene, more work for Van Man here, because we often get him to give us a little bit of music, just to help us know where we are. For example, Germany. Spain. And Van Man, I'm sure you'll do us proud when I say that this next story is set in Belgium. You see, I thought this might be a problem. Yes. Now, this is a big blow to his professional pride, because I know that he likes to always... No, you're not getting away with that. No, that's France. You see, it's not easy to stump, man, but I know that it's very hard to find a bit of Belgian music, and that's because I happen to have been looking on the internet at the Belgian Rock and Pop Archives to see if I could find any famous Belgian bands apart from Plastic Bertrand, and I couldn't, unless you count, and these are all real, Betty Goes Green, Flowers for Breakfast, Milk the Bishop... The Wizards of Ooze. The Wizards of Ooze or Zeta Swoon. Now, thanks to this site, I've also found my album of the year, The Miraculously Winking Jesus by Cabbage. So there you go. And with all that to choose from, Van Man failed to come up with any Belgian music, and thank God for that. So we'll give up. This story takes place in a small country near France. Thank you, Van Man. Very good. That's the great, great sound of cabbage there. So anyway, what is the story, you ask? Well, let me give you the headline. The headline was this.
3: Belgian hairdresser doubles as mechanic.
1: Yes. The story's from a newspaper called Het Lair de News, which is a Belgian newspaper that tells you all the exciting things that are happening in Belgium. It's not a daily paper, obviously. Once every 3 years or so is usually enough. But here they do happen to have found a scoop. This is a man who is both a hairdresser and a car mechanic. You can't be a hairdresser and a car mechanic. That's like being a surgeon who's also an assassin. Or a butler who's also an antique dealer. You see? You can't do it. So, bad week for barber mechanic Belgian customers.
6: Really?
1: Now,
6: Sue Perkins.
2: Okay, this week's been a very, very bad week for sex scenes. A sex scene laced with medical jargon has won literature's least coveted prize, the annual Bad Sex in Fiction Prize. Marginally better result than Pamela Anderson, who won Bad Sex in a Reality Prize. We've all seen that on the internet. And my own personal favourites, Liza Minnelli and David Guest, who've won the Worst Fictitious Relationship Prize. The awards were set up 10 years ago to highlight and discourage crude, tasteless, and often perfunctory sex scenes. Surely that is sex in mainstream books. Author Wendy Perriam won this award with her description of a patient fantasizing about a foot surgeon. That's a foot surgeon in the darkly comic novel Tread Softly. You see what she did there? Tread Softly, yeah.
7: I'm stunned.
2: Said Wendy. In a man's voice.
7: Because, you see, this is a book about bunions, panic attacks, and abuses in old people's homes. They are probably the three most unsexy subjects you can possibly imagine. Taken out of context, it sounds crazy.
2: So judges at the Literary Review magazine, the awards organizer, singled out Perriam's description of the surgeon's naked body. Part of the winning extract reads,
7: weirdly, he was clad in pinstripes at the same time as being naked.
2: Yes, that is weird, Wendy. Naked and dressed in pinstripe at the same time. It's all going very, very well.
7: The jargon he'd used at the consultation had become bewitching love talk. Dislocation of the second MTPJ. Titanium hemi implant.
2: Yes, she whispered back. Dorsal subluxation. Flexion conformity of the first metatarsal. Oh, yes, comma, she shouted, screwing her face in concentration, tossing back her hair. Yes, comma, oh, Malcolm, yes. So, that's my candidate, sex scene shocker.
1: Very good. Right, it's been a bad week for Christmas shoppers everywhere, and I'll tell you why, because wherever you go, doesn't matter which shop, it's every shop, it's every shopping centre, every lift, every coffee bar, wherever you go, you hear the same tape, and it's this. Yes, bad jazz Christmas music. Lovely track there from the fabulous album Christmas with Cabbage. But there's worse. There's worse Yule badness this week. Now, you may have seen this story. It was a truly terrible week for a group of children in Maidenhead. They went to a Christmas carol concert in a local church. Ah. There were candles and holly and it was all lovely. Ah. And the vicar ascended to the pulpit.
8: Hello, children.
1: And as their eyes sparkled with seasonal wonder, he began his sermon.
8: Santa Claus does not exist.
6: Scientifically, he and his reindeer would be vaporized at 3,000 times the speed of sound.
8: Hymn number 54.
1: Yes. The Reverend Lee Rayfield told the children, some of whom were only 3 years old, that Santa would literally blow up under £4 million of pressure, going as fast as he would need to. Now, obviously, the last thing you expect to be told in a church is that a bearded, benevolent being who can do the impossible and reward you for being good does not exist. But that's what happened. Anyway, Reverend Rayfield explained that he didn't realise how young the children were and that he'd bought the exploding Santa routine through a nice Australian man who he'd never met, who once claimed to have sold slimming tea to John Prescott. So that's my candidate, the poor, disillusioned, exploding Santa children of Maidenhead.
0: Ah, Mick Ben.
9: Hello.
0: Hello.
9: Hello.
0: Sing us a song.
6: There's a bit of good news this week for theologians and clerics everywhere. It seems there really is a God, because it has finally been a bad week for Ben Affleck. The lantern-jawed golden boy of the silver screen is the latest bohunk to attract the affections of the increasingly ludicrous Jennifer Lopez, to whom his engagement has recently been announced. Details of their prenuptial agreement have also been released. And what a prenup it is, folks, even by the standards of that shrine to wedded longevity that is Hollywood. In addition to the regulation who gets what when it all goes inevitably wrong clauses, there is also a complicated system of cash fines which young Ben will incur should he displease Miss Lopez, his new Latina task mistress. These include $5 million for cheating on her and $1 million for lying. And think some people say romance is dead. You looked into my eyes, you held both my hands, you told me all your dreams.

0: legally binding. Now since I signed up, my life has been complete. Every subsection and paragraph is oh so sweet. You gave me your heart, I gave you a receipt, and I knew that it was love.
1: So there we have it, that's our first Back to Bad Weeks. It's up to us to decide. So who do you want to win from that section?
2: Well, what a lovely song.
3: Yeah.
1: I think that song should win.
3: I think the song should win. Really, I think we should always celebrate Ben Affleck having a bad week. So
4: yeah,
3: that's fine.
1: Although, I mean, I like the bad sex fiction, because, you know, all sex I have is fictional, so... all bad.
4: Yeah. One or the other.
5: So hang on, so does that mean that we're voting for Ben Affleck?
2: Ben Affleck, I reckon.
4: Yeah, I
2: looks that way, yeah.
5: Well, in a slightly surreal twist there, we're voting to give our sympathy to the multi-millionaire Hollywood actor Ben Affleck, who's apparently had a bad week for marrying Jennifer Lopez. Slightly misunderstanding the entire point of the show.

0: slightly misunderstanding the entire point of the show, Ben Affleck goes forward for...
1: the Worst Week of the Week Award, awarded weekly on a week-by-week basis.
0: Which means that it's time for...
1: Section 2.
2: It's been a bad week for spouses, and this may be why Ben Affleck won the last section. It's been a bad week for spouses, because a recent survey reveals that the longer people are in a relationship, the less likely they are to spend large sums of money on each other's Christmas presents.
0: Well, obviously.
2: This is one of those amazing surveys where someone spends a vast amount of money telling you something you already know, like 99% of people over 75 are over the age of 67. But this survey is full of fascinating facts. For example, while 53% of those unmarried but living together will spend over £100 on presents for their partner this Christmas, only 31% of married couples are prepared to spend that much. It's nice, isn't it? So if you're unmarried but living with someone, or as my mum calls it...
3: Going to hell.
2: Going to hell. Then make sure that you get all the presents you can, because when you're married, it's all over, apparently, and it gets worse once you've had kids. Romantic presents are replaced by practical ones like soundproof dungeons, powerful sedatives, and a remotely operated tape recording that says,
3: "Because I say so, that's why."
2: Over and over and over again. When people have kids, obviously they'll spend less on fun presents because they have less money, less time, less energy. And less will to live. But the nice bit for me was this.
4: The biggest spender on romantic gifts this year will be a male between 16 and 34 years old who has been in a relationship for 1 to 2 years but does not live with his partner.
2: Why is that, I wonder? Yeah, sex. So that's my candidate. Presentless married couples.
0: Now, it's been a bad week for the jockey club, because apparently we're short of jockeys, which is rather the point about jockeys. They're meant to be short, obviously. There isn't a shortage of jockeys in the sense that jockeys are short. It's quite the opposite. The jockeys are too big, and that's why there's a shortage. So, I hope that's cleared that up. The other problem is you have to be less than 10 stone to be a jockey, and there just aren't enough, apparently. It's a terrible comment on our modern lifestyle. People are just too,
5: big man.
0: Fat. Yes, that's the word, fat. Now, you see, basically the problem is that the young upcoming generation are too overweight to be jockeys. And why is this happening? Well, here's a clue.
3: Can I set your order?
6: Yeah. I'll have a double mega bacon chicken whammy cheeseburger, large fries, a portion of chubby onion rings, one lard nuggets, and a deep-fried apple cake with extra chocolate sauce.
3: What do you want to drink with that?
6: Diet Coke.
0: It really, really does make me laugh when people go in and buy a great stack of junk food and they go, oh, and a Diet Coke. It's a bit like saying, oh, I think I'll jog to the cigarette machine. Anyway, basically, the British diet is so rubbish that apparently they now can't find people small enough to be jockeys. And this is why they've launched a recruitment drive. It's because no one wants to be recruited if they have to walk. And it is changing the whole face of the sport of kings.
7: You'll join us here at Cheltenham for the Bird's Eye Stakes. This historic race used to be 200 guineas, but now for a limited offer period it's only 199 guineas, plus free plastic Harry Potter action figurine. And the new bookie's favourite is Svelte Princess, in spite of her being handicapped by having an extra 14 stone by a jockey, Fergus, and just Big Boned O'Brien. And they're under starter's orders, and they're off! And the horses have all fallen at the first attempt to move.
0: In another 20 years, horse racing would have ceased to exist because there just won't be anyone small enough left. So we'll all have to find something else to bet on, such as the life expectancy of a 10-stone 6-year-old, or how many hours a group of 14-year-olds can sit at McDonald's and spin out one milkshake while all simultaneously fiddling with their mobiles. So, bad week for the big-boned, fatty, frustrated jockey club recruiting people.
2: It's been a bad week for lollipop ladies in Derby. Yes, what a shame. You see, because the council have banned them from wearing stiletto heels and miniskirts. Now, wait a minute. Now, how many lollipop ladies can you think of that wear stilettos and miniskirts, right? Derby Council must be mixing them up with some other ladies who work with poles, right? Can you picture it? No, let's not. Let's never picture that. Perhaps I'm out of touch. Perhaps the lollipop ladies have been trying to sex up their image. You know, let's face it, it's not a very sexy uniform. I don't think there are any strippogram lollipop ladies. You want your strippogram to be a nurse, a WPC, or a French maid. Not a lollipop lady. Or a traffic warden. You know, or a fish gutter. Well, we're never going to see a lollipop lady on the stage of Spearmint Rhino, are we? Speaking of which, what sort of a name is Spearmint Rhino?

0: Someone somewhere along the line said, we need a name that's cool, fresh, and really horny. Well, damn them, I say. Let the lollipop ladies be as sexy as they want. I'm going to open my own club, and instead of pole dancing, I'll have lollipop leaping. And instead of microscopic G-strings, I will have day glow yellow anoraks. And the name. We will need something cool, something fresh, and really horny. Toothpaste Mountain Goat. That's weak. That's the right week there for sexy ladies of the lollipop. Les femmes du lollipop.
1: Now, it's been a very bad week for the English language. Now, firstly, in China, they've got a bit of a problem with something called Chinglish. What is Chinglish, you ask yourself? Well, I'll tell you, it's English that's been literally translated from Chinese, and is therefore English words, but without any of the syntactical or idiomatic underpinning normally associated with. You see, I speak the excrement of the male cow. And that is sort of Chinglish, you see. More male cow excrement coming up in a moment, but first, some Chinglish. Now, suppose you were driving along and saw a sign that said this.
2: To take notice of safe, the slippery are very crafty.
1: Now, what on earth is that, do you think? Do you think that's Jeffrey Archer's family motto? Some sort of MI5 coded message? No, it is simply a Chinese sign that means danger of skidding. Although it sounds more like a clue from Ted Rogers on 3-2-1 with Dusty Bin. Not on here, and of course, anymore. Although it's still a very popular show in Afghanistan, where it's called 3-2-1... with Dusty Bin Laden. I'm sorry. I just apologise. The person who wrote that joke has gone to ground and is believed to be hiding somewhere in the mountains south of Kandahar. Anyway, the Chinese Tourist Board are apparently embarrassed by their Chinglish, and I don't really know why. It's their country. They don't have to have their road signs in English. After all, Chinese visitors to London don't get a big sign outside the railway station saying,
2: to take notice of sanity, the slippery rail is very rubbish.
1: Or go on a British motorway and get a sign reading,
2: to take notice of safe, the cars are very stationary.
1: Still, the Chinese do have this trouble. You may know that when a famous cola drink launched in China under the slogan,
3: come alive with the Pepsi generation,
1: it came out in Chinese as,
3: Pepsi, bring your ancestor back from the dead.
1: Which I think is a bold claim for a soft drink, really. anyway, so that's the sort of bad week for tourists in China. But the other reason why it's been a bad week for English is because it was also the Plain English Campaign's annual Foot in Mouth Awards this week. I don't know whether you saw this in the papers. The winner was Richard Gere. Richard Gere, who said, and I quote,
0: I know who I am. No one else knows who I am. If I was a giraffe and somebody said I was a snake, I'd think no. Actually, I'm a giraffe.
1: Well, thank you, Richard. To take notice of safe, the rich actor is very nonsense. So, that's my candidate, English.
4: Hooray! So, that's the... that's the end of section two. So, who are we going to pick from that lot?
5: I was going to vote for fat jockeys.
1: 4 tons of deep fried hay and a Diet Coke, please. all right, so.
4: The jockey shorts, did you
1: so,
4: do?
1: All right, jockey
6: yeah, I think so.
1: So,
6: jockeys.
1: Fat jockey horses join Ben Affleck.
0: He's really got
1: in
0: a win,
1: this rather
0: he?
1: Surreal edition of.
7: The Worst Week of the Week Award, awarded weekly on a week by week basis.
4: So now. What is that? Let's move on to...
7: Section 3.
5: I am not going to go off on one of those anti-Christmas diatribes that turn up all over the hip media at this time of year. I like Christmas, and I happen to think if you don't, you're doing it wrong. But there is no denying Christmas is not getting any cheaper. In fact, it is now estimated that the average Christmas costs over £800. And who wants an average Christmas anyway? Dear Father Christmas, this year please bring for me a colossal heap of presents peeping all around the tree. A huge repast and relatives to finish off each bit, and perhaps a second mortgage to pay for all the shepherds watching. Clocks by night.

0: Whatever I want for Christmas, I know just what I'll get. 12 days of riotous gluttony, then 50 weeks of debt. So clear out your accounts, set credit cards for self-destruct. The new year best be prosperous, cause if it's not worth la la la la la la la la la la la la la la la la la la la la.
1: Okay, now, ladies and gentlemen. Space. The final frontier. This is a bad week for a group of astronomers. Their 5-year mission, to discover strange new worlds. To seek out new life and new civilizations. To boldly look through a big telescope thing. Yes, it's not quite as dramatic, really, is it? But then again, it's true. The Royal Astronomical Society has plans for telescopes that can see further and deeper into space than ever before, across galaxies and nebulae and millions of light years. And the only problem is that they have taken this plain English thing rather too literally. Now, you may think that if you had a big, deep space telescope whose job was to help to see the origins of the universe, you might call it
2: Discovery 3.
1: Or
2: Interstellar Explorer.
1: But no. What astronomers have at the moment at the European Southern Observatory in Chile is something called
2: the Very Large Telescope.
1: or VLT for short. But however, this is not actually large enough, and they're looking for the planets around the stars now, and they need something even more powerful. And they are currently looking at sites in Chile and the Canary Islands for a £700 million project to be called
2: the Extremely Large Telescope.
1: Or ELT. But my favourite bit of this story is that, according to the Times,
0: if it fails to perform, the European Southern Observatory has a blueprint for OWL. O-W-L, the Overwhelmingly Large Telescope.
1: Yes, I take that part of the story with an overwhelmingly large pinch of salt, but there you are. Non-imaginative astronomers are the candidate there.
3: And now, finally, I think this is the last candidate. We're always being told how to reduce street crime, but I've never heard mentioned the simple and really effective way of stopping burglaries they've hit on in the Bulgarian village of Celestin Dol. Yep, it's a fully grown Bengal tiger. Which is the brainwave of a local resident called Konstantin Konstantinov. So good, his parents named him twice. He's been burgled 3 times already. Now, Konstantin Konstantinov, retired general, decided enough was enough, so he went down to Sofia Zoo and bought himself a tiger called Raja. Lovely tiger. Just one very careful owner. And you know, Konstantin hasn't been burgled since, which is amazing, especially when you consider his back door now has a 4-foot cat flap. In fact, according to the Bulgarian newspaper Trud, hopefully not a spelling mistake,
4: since Raja arrived, not a single house in the village has been broken into.
3: Amazing. If there was a tiger on the loose in my street, I don't think I'd go out much. A spokesman for the villagers said,
5: it's coming! It's coming!
3: No, he didn't. He should have done, but he didn't. He said,
6: the tiger has proved a better deterrent than the police.
3: Hardly surprising. If a policeman catches you, he's not likely to bite off your leg and use it for catch. To be fair, though, Bengal tigers do make very good pets, not to mention fantastic rugs. And they can sleep on the floor, on the sofa, the bed, anywhere they bloody want to. There is, however, one rather sweet domestic detail. According to Trud,
4: Raja shares Konstantinov's home with 4 cats and 4 dogs.
3: Yeah. Although when he moved in, there were 12 cats, 16 dogs and 48 chickens. But that's my candidate. A bad week for Bulgarian burglars who don't like being eaten. Well, that's it, isn't it? That's the end of the third section.
1: It is.
3: So,
1: the end
3: who do we get from that one?
1: Does anyone have a
7: I like
1: Mitch,
7: the telescopes.
2: Yeah, telescopes. Yeah.
1: Right.
8: Yeah, I quite like boring telescopes as well.
1: Okay, right.
3: So
1: well,
3: what are we going for,
1: I think
3: then?
1: on a majority basis of boring telescopes.
8: Yeah.
1: Boring telescopes, who are a very popular band in Belgium.
8: Yeah,
1: exactly. Boring telescopes. Right. Join the Fat Jockey Horses and Ben Affleck in this frankly bizarre grand final.
3: So, audience, now it's down to you to decide the winner of
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1: Okay, Ronnie Scott audience, choose a loser.
3: It's official. We have a result. And just to prove that he does exist, this week's guest announcer is Santa. Come in, Santa. Oh, dear.
1: It's got us right.
3: Dear, oh, dear. Van Man, the drum roll, please. In third place is Ben Affleck. In second place is Boring Telescopes, which means that this week's winner is Fat Jockey Horses!
1: Well done to the fat jockey horses. They each win an interesting telescope and a brand new copy of Peter Stringfellow's album.
7: 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It was written by the cast with Paul Powell, David Quantick, David Spicer, and Alan Stafford. The broadcast assistant was Trudy Stevens, the producer was Nick Keller, and the executive producer was Liz Anstey. It's Been a Bad Week is a Celador production for BBC Radio 2.
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12: Is that proper farmhouse cheddar?
13: No, I don't think so.
12: What about that?
13: No. It's quite nice, though.
12: Is it? Do you think I might try a piece? Mm. I'll have 2 ounces, please.
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17: Before we bring you tonight's Tales of the Texas Rangers, here's a Christmas message all of us associated with this program would like you to hear. 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
18: The National Broadcasting Company presents Joel McRae in Tales of the Texas Rangers. Tonight, transcribed from Hollywood, another authentic reenactment of a case from the files of the Texas Rangers. Tales of the Texas Rangers, starring Joel McRae as Ranger Jace Pearson. Texas, more than 260,000 square miles, and 50 men who make up the most famous and oldest law enforcement body in North America.

0: from the files of the Texas Rangers come these stories based on fact. Only names, dates, and places are fictitious for obvious reasons. The events themselves are a matter of record. Case for tonight, The Lucky Dollar.
1: It is 7:30 of a simmering hot night, August 14th, 1945. In a small South Texas town not far from Corpus Christi, Joe Barry is counting up the day's receipts of his modest store. His wife, Clara, is locking up in back.
2: Well, what's happened to the lights? I'm not through back here.
3: Well, I didn't turn them off, Ma. One of the fuses must have blown.
2: You think it could be the refrigerator again?
3: No, I just put in a whole new unit, didn't I? Hey, you just stay where you are, Claire. I'll get my flashlight here and see what the trouble is.
2: Careful, Joseph.
3: And don't worry, honey. I'll be careful. Let's see what we got here now. Yeah, all these fuses look good.
2: Joseph?
3: Everything seems all right in here, Ma. Must be in the main switch box. I'll take a look outside. Well, I'll be done. Main switch is pulled. Now, who in thunder...
4: Hold everything, Pop. Huh? Keep your back to me and give me a flashlight.
3: What? Who are you?
4: Never mind.
3: Hold up. Nobody's going to hold up Joe Barry. Wait.
4: I'll call you a fool. Oh. Oh, fool.
2: Didn't you find the trouble, Joseph? Joseph, what on earth are you doing trying to count up here with so little?
5: Do you mean, Joseph? What are you doing?
4: Keep away, old woman.
2: Joseph! Get away from that cash register!
4: Shut up! Crazy old bat.
1: When Joseph Barry regained consciousness, he staggered to the phone and called Sheriff Jennings, who, in turn, requested help from the Texas Rangers. Ranger Jace Pearson was at the scene of the crime a short time later.
6: Just like Barry said, Sheriff, the thief pulled this master switch outside the store to draw out the storekeeper.
7: And he must have thought Joe was alone in the store.
6: Sure he did. Too bad he wasn't. Mrs. Barry'd be alive now. Well, let's go inside again, Sheriff. I'd like to ask Barry a few more questions.
7: You know, Jace, this is mighty like another holdup we had in this area just a week ago.
6: Yeah?
7: Liquor store. No gunplay, but otherwise just the same. Main switch pulled. Owner went out to check the fuses. Was slugged.
6: Nobody saw the thief?
7: Nobody. But it could be the same guy.
6: Could be. Mr. Barry.
8: Yes, stranger. Find anything more?
6: Maybe. I know this is hard on you, but I'd like to ask a few more questions.
8: Go right ahead, Ranger. Ask all you want. I'll do anything to catch the devil that murdered my wife.
6: I know. You're sure you didn't get a good look at the burglar? Something you could remember as identification?
8: No, sir. He came up on me out of nowhere. No sound, nothing, until he spoke. Then we fought. But that voice, I'd remember that whispering voice anywhere.
7: He spoke? You didn't mention that before, Joe.
8: Didn't I? It's kind of hard to think right now, Sheriff, with poor Clara.
6: What'd the burglar say, Mr. Barry?
8: Oh, not much, Ranger. But I'd know that voice. I'd know it all right.
6: Well, go on. Try to remember it, word for word.
8: He said, "Hold everything, Pop. Keep your back to me and hand over your flashlight." And then when I fought him, "Let go, you old fool." That's all. He hit me, and the next thing I knew, I saw Clara.
6: It's all right, Mr. Barry. I won't ask you to talk much more now, but would you mind coming over to the cash register for a minute?
8: Sure. I'll come with you. There was so little in the till, Ranger. Only $45 it was. $45 for my Clara.
6: Look here, Mr. Barry.
8: Yeah?
6: Can you tell me about this piece of adhesive stuck on the front of the register? Looks like something was pasted here.
8: It was, Ranger. That murdering skunk even took the first dollar this store ever made. My lucky dollar.
7: Lucky dollar?
8: Yeah. Had it stuck up there on the register with a couple of pieces of adhesive tape. He took it.
6: Not all of it, Mr. Barry. Look here. A corner of the bill is still stuck under this piece of adhesive. Must have torn off when he grabbed it.
7: It's not much to go on, Jase.
6: It's a start, Sheriff. A dollar bill that matches this torn corner and the bullets from Mrs. Barry's body.
8: Clara.
7: How can we help him, Jase?
6: And best thing for him is some rest, Sheriff. I'll leave it to you.
7: All right. What about you?
6: I'm hoping we can pick up some fingerprints on the register here and from the outside switch box. I'll radio the lab crew to fly down here and we'll see what they can find. Meantime, we'll notify all banks to be on the lookout for a sticky dollar bill with one corner missing. The lab crew came in from Austin and gathered all evidence. By the next day, I had a report from Captain Stinson.
9: On that very robbery and homicide, Jase.
6: Yeah, Captain. Any make on the bullets or prints?
9: Nothing on the bullets. All we know is that they're from a .32. But on the prints, that's another thing. The lab dug up something interesting.
6: What's that?
9: No direct prints, Jase. But the thief wore cotton gloves. There's an imperfection in the weave of the left thumb.
6: There's not a lot to go on, Captain.
9: I know it, Jase. You got any more leads?
6: Not exactly, but we don't think it was done by somebody just passing through.
9: No, why not?
6: Because Sheriff Jennings had a similar robbery in this area last week with the same M.O. Pulled the switch and worked in the dark.
9: A lot of people down there with the cotton season in full swing, aren't there?
6: Swarms of them.
9: Reckon it could be a cotton worker?
6: It's hard to say.
9: Well, if it is, you've got a big territory to cover, Jase.
6: Well, I got an old dollar bill working for me, too, Captain.
9: Yes. And by the way, Jase, all the banks in your territory will have blow-ups of the torn corner of that bill by morning.
6: Good. I guess all we can do now, Captain, is sweat it out and wait for that dollar bill to pay off. Captain Stinson made good his promise. By next morning, every bank in the area had a description of the missing lucky dollar and photos of the torn corner. 3 days went by. Then, on the 19th of August, a man walked into State Bank.
10: Yes, what can I do for you?
8: Money. Here is money to pay for the loan on my house.
10: Oh, we have a loan on your house?
8: Si.
10: Your name, please.
8: Ramos. Juan Ramos.
10: Oh, I'll get your records, Mr. Ramos.
8: What is wrong, senor?
10: This dollar bill you gave me, the corner is torn away.
8: But it's good. The dollar is good, no?
10: Oh, sure, sure, but just a minute, please.
8: Okay.
10: Hello. Hello, operator. Get me the sheriff's office.
7: Sheriff's office, Jenny speaking.
11: Hello, Sheriff. This is Jim Loftus over at the bank.
7: Oh, yes, Jim. What can I do for you?
11: Fella just came in the bank and handed me that dollar you're looking for.
7: He did?
11: Yeah. Fellow by the name of Juan Ramos. He's here now.
7: I say, hold on a minute.
6: What's up, Sheriff?
7: Man by the name of Ramos just passed a dollar at the bank that answers the description of the lucky dollar we've been looking for. He's still there.
6: Tell him to stall him. He'll be right over.
7: Hello, Jim.
11: Yes, Sheriff.
7: We're coming right over, and don't let that Ramos get away.
6: This is the missing lucky dollar, all right, Sheriff. See how it matches?
8: But I swear to you, Ranger, I do nothing wrong. I come to the bank to make payment for my house.
6: Where'd you get this dollar, Ramos?
8: Well, I earn it, Ranger. Quien sabe where it come from? One day I work one place, one day another place. Who knows where I get paid the dollar?
7: Where was your last job?
8: Well, I worked 4 or 5 days for Mr. Larson, Sheriff. You know, across the tracks.
6: Larson?
7: Odie Larson. Runs a sort of swap shop in the Mexican settlement, Jase. It's a dump, but Odie does a pretty good business.
6: Let's go see Mr. Larson, then. Maybe he'll be able to tell us something about Ramos and the lucky dollar.
8: Tell him, Mr. Larson.
12: Sure, Ramos worked for me, Ranger, but only for a few days.
6: Mr. Larson, look carefully at this dollar.
12: What about it?
6: Ever see it before?
12: How do I know, Ranger? Dollar's a dollar, ain't it?
6: Not always. Feel this one, for instance.
12: Kind of sticky.
6: And the edge is torn.
7: Try to remember, Odie. It's very important. To you.
12: To me.
6: An old lady was shot down, killed, by someone who stole this particular dollar.
12: An old lady? That dollar come from someone who...
8: No. I didn't do it, Ranger. I earned the dollar here from Mr. Larson.
6: Take it easy, Ramos.
12: Say, Maybe I do remember this dollar, Ranger.
6: You do?
12: And it seems to me a little Mexican girl gave it to me. Sure, I remember because it stuck to the other money she gave me.
7: Know where we can find her?
12: I think she works at one of the cotton farms near here, Sheriff. I don't know for sure, but she gave me this dollar and two more to pay down on a red silk dress. Yeah, I'll show you. It's in the back room.
6: Never mind that, Mr. Larson. Just when did she pay you on the dress?
12: Just last evening, Ranger. Yeah, I keep open at night for the workers, the cotton pickers. I paid off Ramos when we closed up. Must have given him that sticky buck along with the rest of his pay.
8: I told you, Mr. Larson, give me that dollar.
6: The girl say when she'd be back for her dress?
12: Today.
6: You've never seen the girl before, Mr. Larson? You don't know her name or where she lives?
12: No.
7: Didn't you give her some kind of receipt for her deposit?
12: Oh, sure, but just for the $3. When she brings in the receipt and the rest of the money, she gets the dress. Don't need a name and address for that.
7: What do you think, Chief?
6: I think we'll wait for the lady, Sheriff. Meantime, Ramos.
8: See you, Ranger.
6: Stick around town. I may want to talk to you again.
8: See you, Ranger. Gracias.
6: Now, Mr. Larson, you mind if we wait for the girl in the back room?
12: Of course not, Ranger. Just come this way. It ain't much to look at. All this junk piled in here, but make yourselves comfortable as you can.
6: Don't worry about us, Mr. Larson. Just go on about your business as if we weren't here. When the girl comes in, let us know.
12: You can depend on that, Ranger. I will.
7: Jase, do you reckon Odie's telling us the truth?
6: I don't know, Sheriff. We ought to find out pretty soon. I got a hunch that lucky dollar is going to hit the jackpot.

0: You are listening to Tales of the Texas Rangers, starring Joel McRae as Ranger Jace Pearson. We continue now with tonight's case, The Lucky Dollar, an authentic story from the files of the Texas Rangers.
1: We waited in the back room for some time. Larson had a good trade, plenty of customers, but nobody wanting a red silk dress. Then, about an hour later, a Mexican girl walked into the store.
2: Hello. I come for my dress. You know that red dress?
1: Jeez, easy, Sheriff.
3: Yeah, sure, I remember. Got the rest of the money?
2: See, here you are.
3: $6. Yep, that's right. Now, you wait here now, and I'll go get the dress.
4: It's her, Ranger.
1: Come on, Sheriff. You, young lady.
2: Me? What is it, Ranger?
1: Mind telling me your name, where you live?
2: My name is Judah Marsalis. I live right now at Mr. Compton's farm. I pick cotton. My whole family works there, my mother, father, brothers.
5: Prescott Compton. I know him, Jace. Owns one of the biggest farms in these parts.
1: When does he pay his pickers, Sheriff?
5: Like the rest, once a week, Saturdays.
2: What's wrong? Why you ask this question?
1: Because you paid this dollar down on a dress last night, Cheetah. It's a dollar we've been looking for.
2: This dollar?
1: Yeah, where'd you get it?
2: It's from my pay I get for working in the fields, picking cotton.
1: If you're a picker, how come you're off work at this time of day?
2: I want to get my new dress. I ride into town in one of the trucks.
5: You can walk off your job anytime you feel like it, Cheetah.
2: It's my business.
1: You're wrong there, young lady. It's plenty of our business when you pass a stolen dollar.
2: Stolen?
1: Come on. You're going back to the Compton farm with us. Sheriff Jennings and I drove Cheetah Marsalis back to the Compton farm. The girl had her new red dress, but it didn't seem to make her happy. We found Prescott Compton at one of the trucks near the main house, weighing the cotton his pickers were bringing in.
5: And that's Compton right over there.
6: Pedro. Okay, I'll print that to your
5: account.
6: Dump off.
5: Miss Compton.
6: Well, howdy, sir.
5: This is Ranger Pearson. We'd like to talk to you.
6: Of course.
1: Does this girl work for you, Mr. Compton?
6: Cheetah? Well, sure she does, Ranger. Whole Marsalis family works for me. They're fine people. Hey, what are you doing away from the fields, Cheetah? You haven't gotten yourself in any trouble, have you?
2: I've done nothing, Mr. Compton.
1: She passed this dollar bill that was stolen in a robbery and killing 4 days ago, Mr. Compton. Cheetah can't seem to remember where she got it unless it was from you.
6: Not from me, she didn't. That robber was 4 days ago. I pay off on Saturdays, Ranger. Where a whole family is hired, like the Marsalis, I pay the head of the family. In this case, the father. Let's see that dollar, Ranger.
1: Here you are.
6: No, sir. I didn't get this from me, I'd swear it. I've been paying my pickers off with new bills.
1: New bills?
6: Mm-hmm.
1: Well, Cheetah?
2: I didn't do anything wrong, Ranger. I don't know where that dollar came from.
6: Well, we'll soon settle this, Ranger. Cheetah's brother is working right close here.
2: Carlos.
6: Carlos.
2: Oh, no.
6: Oh, Carlos.
2: Please. Hey. No.
6: Come over here a minute, boy.
7: Si, senor. Si. Momentino, amigo. Si, senor. What do you want?
4: Cheetah. Where you been? Papa look everywhere for you.
6: Ranger here wants to ask some questions, Carlos, about some money your sister has. There's been a little trouble.
4: Trouble? Trouble with Cheetah? What you done?
1: Did your father give her any spending money, Carlos?
4: Hey, Papa give us all a little. See, Ranger, see? 50, maybe 75 cents.
1: And he never give Cheetah as much as $8 or $9 at a time, huh?
4: Oh, no, senor, never. Cheetah never had that much.
1: Any idea where she might have gotten it?
4: I can guess. From Dandy
2: Shut
4: Bird.
2: Up, Carlos!
1: From who?
4: Dandy Bird.
6: Donald, or Dandy Bird, has worked for me for over a year, Ranger. Trustworthy, so far as I know. Except he fancies himself sort of a ladies'
2: it's
6: man, I reckon.
2: No, it's not so.
1: Cheetah.
2: What do you want?
1: Did Donald Bird give you this dollar?
2: No, I tell you, I don't know where I get the dollar.
4: Then you lie,
1: Hey, take it easy, Marsalis.
4: You should go get the money from no other place, senor. From this dandy. And no sister of mine go to take money from a man like that.
1: Where does Bird work, Mr. Compton?
6: Well, Carlos can take you right to his truck, Ranger.
4: See, you bet I show you the way, Ranger. And you, little sister, you pick your cotton here across to the house where I can keep an eye on you when we come back with your fine dandy.
2: Get you in, everybody.
1: Come on, Sheriff. Carlos, let's get started for Bird's truck. Carlos Marsalis Marsalis directed us along the road through the cotton fields to where Donald Byrd had been working. A trailer was there, but the truck was nowhere in sight.
4: Hey, that's strange, senor. He knew he was working here. Hey, Sam, come over here a minute, huh?
8: Come right over, boy.
5: Maybe move to another part of the field.
4: No, I don't think so, Sheriff.
8: What do you want, Carlos?
4: Where's Dandy Byrd? This ranger here want him.
8: Why, Dandy drove out of the field 3 or 4 hours ago, Mr. Ranger. He had full load.
1: He's in town?
8: He sure is, boss, at the cotton gin.
1: Is Dandy get himself some kind of trouble?
4: I'm going to make him plenty of trouble if he don't leave Cheer alone.
8: Your sister? Well, she drove into town with Dandy.
4: She did.
1: And she lied to us twice, Sheriff. Byrd was at the gin when she came to the store for her dress.
5: Sure he was.
1: Thanks for the information, Sam.
8: Oh, glad I can help, Mr. Ranger.
1: Carlos.
4: Si, senor.
1: Can you give us a good description of Dandy Byrd?
4: Si. He is about as tall as the sheriff.
5: That makes him 5'10".
4: He's thin, blonde.
1: Color eyes?
4: Blue. Pale blue. Cold like a snake's eyes.
1: No scars, no distinguishing marks?
4: No, senor. Only he is always dressed up, even in a truck at work. He dresses fancy. That's why they call him Dandy.
5: That's a pretty good description, Jace. Couldn't be hard to pick him out in the crowd.
4: Oh, please, Ranger, let me go with you to town. Eh?
1: No. You can do more good back at the farm, Carlos. I'll drop you there. You keep an eye on your sister until we contact you again.
4: Bueno, señor.
1: We'll head back for town, Sheriff. We'll pick up Dandy at the cotton gin. There was a big lineup of trucks at the cotton gin, but we didn't see any driver that answered Dandy's description. Sheriff Jennings and I went up to the loading platform and headed for the superintendent's office.
5: Here we are, Jane.
9: Yes, sir. What can I do for you?
5: Ranger Pearson would like some information, Mr. Collins.
9: Why, sure. Come on in my office so we can hear ourselves talk. There. Have a chair, gentlemen. Now, how can I help you?
1: You know most of the drivers by sight, don't you, Mr. Collins?
9: I'd say so, Ranger. The regulars, anyway. But there's a heavy crop this year. You saw the line of trucks outside. Well, there's lots of new drivers.
5: The man we want is regular, Mr. Collins. Works for Press Compton.
1: Man's name is Donald, or Dandy Byrd.
9: Dandy? Why, sure, I know him. Funny, you should ask for him, too.
1: Oh, somebody else wanted him?
9: Yeah, phone call came in here about half hour ago.
5: Phone call?
9: Mm-hmm. I went out on the platform and gave a yell. Dandy moved up close to the head of the line, and he climbed out and came back in the office with me.
1: Then you heard the conversation?
9: What there was of it, Ranger. I wasn't paying much attention. But seems to me he did say something about meeting somebody at the same place tonight. Then he hightailed out of here, and I haven't seen him since.
1: You any idea where he went?
9: No, and I wish I did. Left the truck standing, blocking the whole line. You're looking for Dandy Byrd, Ranger. I'd like to get my hands on him myself.
1: Well, thanks, Mr. Collins. One thing more. Do you know who called Byrd on the phone?
9: I know. Sounded like some little Mexican gal.
1: I left Sheriff Jennings scouring the town for Byrd while I went back to the Compton farm to have a talk with Cheetah. We didn't have much time. It was getting dark. As I turned off the highway onto the Compton Road, I saw Carlos Marsalis running toward me.
7: Ranger! Ranger Pearson!
1: Yeah, what is it, Carlos?
7: Cheetah, senor. She's gone.
1: What? I thought I told you to keep an eye on her.
7: I did, senor. But she went into a shock and I wait. But when she don't come out, I go in. And Cheetah's gone. Her clothes, everything. Then I look out the window. I see her stopping the bus. I run after her, but it's no use. The bus was gone.
1: A bus? Past me coming down here. Pile in, Carlos. We'll follow it. Carlos Marsalis and I followed that bus for 18 miles. Then we saw Cheetah get off in a town that wasn't more than a whistle stop. She went into a dingy beer joint. It was small, but plenty noisy. Parked the car where it wouldn't be noticed, and we sat there for almost an hour.
4: Why should my sister go into a place like that?
1: I hope it's because of Dandy. I hope he shows up.
4: I'm going to kill him.
1: Leave that to the state, Carlos. You'll get what's coming to him.
4: See, but just to sit here, Ranger, doing nothing.
1: Hey, wait a minute. Look, going into the cantina now.
4: Huh?
1: Is that Byrd?
4: See, that's him, Ranger. Let me go, huh?
1: No. You stay here, Carlos. And I mean it.
4: See, Ranger, whatever you say. Can I buy a beer, baby?
10: Dandy, oh, Dandy, did, darling. I was so afraid you wouldn't call me.
11: I told you I went on a phone, didn't I?
10: You see, you did. But I was so frightened. First that ranger. Then I had a big fight with my family. Carlos even hit me.
11: Poor kid.
10: I leave them, Dandy. I leave my family because I love you.
11: Yeah, sure nobody followed you here, kid.
10: No. No one even saw me leave the farm.
11: Good. I can do without them rangers snooping on my tail. Waiter.
12: Two beers.
13: Si, senor.
10: Dandy, what you do to make those rangers come for you?
11: Do? What does anybody do to get the rangers after them? Those guys are always looking for trouble. Hey, what about them beers?
13: See, mister, right away.
10: Dandy, you tell me the truth?
11: Hmm?
10: For you, I leave my family, Dandy. I love you.
11: Yeah, I know, baby.
13: It's beer, senor.
11: Ah, just in time. Boy, am I dry. Like I said, kid, Dandy Bird never makes trouble for nobody. I got plans for you.
10: Dandy, what's wrong?
11: That ranger coming in the door. He's heading this way.
10: Put away that gun, Dandy.
11: Come on, Cheetah, we're getting out of here. The bus.
14: There we are, Bird.
11: So you did leave the rangers here.
10: No, Dandy.
11: You stay where you are, ranger. Don't go for your guns. I got the girl in front of me.
10: Dandy, let me go.
11: No, babe. You're staying close to me.
10: Dandy!
14: Get the girl out of the way, Bird. Keep away from that door.
11: Out of my life, ranger. You try to come in, you hit her first.
10: You treat me like this. You don't love me.
11: Still, you devil. Let me get this door open. Don't come any closer, ranger.
10: He has a gun, ranger.
14: Get away from him, Cheetah.
10: Dandy, let me go.
11: Hey, here you little...
14: Cheetah! Hold it, Dandy.
11: Oh, yeah? Don't shoot no more, ranger. Don't shoot no more. I'm done.
6: You sure are. Too bad you didn't stick to the cotton business. Come on, Dandy. On your feet.

0: cotton glove with the imperfect weave was found on Donald Byrd at the time of his capture. Confronted with this and the undeniable evidence establishing his gun as the murder weapon, Donald Vandy Byrd made a full confession. Cheetah Marcellus was given a suspended sentence of 5 years. Byrd was sent to the state penitentiary at Huntsville for the rest of his life.
1: And now, here again is the star of our show, Joel McRae, with another interesting anecdote about the Texas Rangers.
2: In the early oil boom days of Texas, the Rangers were faced with a problem of rounding up lawbreakers and holding them in custody until they could get them to the nearest jail, which might be 50 miles away. Captain M.T. Lone Wolf Gonzalez, now commander of Company B, Texas Rangers, used a novel fresh air jail that became known as the Ranger Trotline. It was simply a long chain strung up between two posts with 50 or 60 trace chains attached. When an arrest was made, he padlocked the free end of the trace chain to his prisoner and left him there to face the jibes and laughter of the local citizens. Though it's no longer used today, the Ranger Trotline started quite a few would-be bad men on the straight and narrow path. And to this day, there are some characters who still can't stand the sight of a trace chain. Good night, folks. See you same time next week.
1: Good night, Joel. Folks, there have been so many requests for the Texas Ranger prayer read by Joel McRae a few weeks ago that there has been some delay in answering all of the mail. If your copy of the Texas Ranger prayer has not been received as yet, please be patient. You should receive your copy soon. Next week, Joel McRae in another authentic reenactment.

Starring in the Universal International Technicolor production, Saddle Friend. Tonight's cast included Tony Barrett, Nestor Paiva, Peggy Weber, Lou Krugman, Herb Butterfield, Byron Kane, Wilms Herbert, and Barney Phillips. This story was transcribed and adapted by Virginia M. Cook, and the program was produced and directed by Stacy Keach.

0: Three chimes mean good times on NBC. It's Yo-Ho for the Open Sea tomorrow as the Railroad Hour presents Gilbert and Sullivan's comic opera, The Pirates of Penzance, starring Gordon McRae, Lucille Norman, and Clark Dennis. Gordon McRae will star in the comedy character role of the Major General. This will be the third of Gilbert and Sullivan's musical whimsies offered on the Railroad Hour. For music in a more serious manner tomorrow, the NBC Symphony brings you another hour-long concert of some of the world's greatest music, under the baton of the brilliant young conductor, Guido Cantelli. Now the $64 question. Three chimes mean good times on NBC.
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2: We present King Street Jr. by Jim Eldridge, starring Carl Harmon as Philip Sims and James Grout as Mr. Beeston, the headmaster.
3: And so if you could all make sure your reports are completed and in my office by Wednesday next, I'd appreciate it. Yes, I know there's a lot going on and you're all very busy, but I do need them by then at the latest.
4: Okay.
3: Anyway, let's move on to the last and more immediate item on the agenda, Saturday's school fete. At which point I can do no better than hand you over to the mastermind behind the whole proceedings, our organiser extraordinaire. The floor is yours, Mr. Long.
5: Bravo!
6: Give it to us straight.
7: Thank you. Well, I don't think I've very much to add to what you already know. So far, everything seems to be going fairly smoothly.
3: Good.
7: The only question mark, as I can see it, is the weather.
4: Isn't it always?
7: But as you've probably seen from the two plans I've put up on the wall, yeah, I've made allowances in case it rains.
6: Probably will.
5: I do hope not.
7: Yes, well, it'll just mean moving all the stalls, sideshows and everything indoors.
8: Ah, I'd like to raise a point about this.
7: Yes?
8: Your plan two is what we do if it rains, right?
7: Correct.
8: Well, going by that, it looks as if, while everything else goes indoors, me and my plant stalls stay outside.
3: Yes, but if you put all your plants inside with all the wet soil and earth, we'll have the caretaker complaining about mud all over the floor.
8: Yeah, exactly. Right. Ah, but there'll be more mud around if my stall's out in the rain.
7: But it doesn't matter so much outside, does it?
8: Oh, no. The mud will get washed away.
7: So will I if I'm stuck out in the rain all afternoon.
6: Oh, bring an umbrella.
7: Oh, thank you very much. Sorry, but that's it, I'm afraid. Anyway, let's hope it'll be a nice day and nobody has to move anywhere.
3: And is that it, Mr. Long?
7: I think so, yes.
6: No, hold on a minute.
3: Yes, Mrs. Patterson.
6: Well, what about our celebrity? What time will he be arriving?
7: Actually, I was only discussing that with John Craven, on the phone last night. And he expects to get here at 1:15, which gives him a quarter of an hour to wander around and see what's going on before he opens the fete officially at 1:30.
6: Well, that's cutting it a bit fine, isn't it?
7: There's not a lot we can do about it. He's a busy man. Actually, he's recording a TV programme that morning.
3: Personally, I think we were very lucky to get him to come at all. Yeah. Thank you, Mr. Long, for arranging it.
4: Yeah.
3: After some of the people we've had to open our fates.
5: Remember last year?
3: Oh, yes. Wee Willie Woggle, the children's entertainer.
6: Wiggle!
3: Sorry, Mrs. Rudd?
5: His name was Wee Willie Wiggle, and I thought he was excellent.
3: Yes, I'm sure he was, but he's not exactly in the same league as John Craven, is he?
4: Will he be bringing his dog?
3: Who?
4: Well, this Craven fella.
3: He doesn't have a dog, as far as I know. Mr. Long?
7: I've no idea.
4: Well, whenever I've seen him on TV, he's got a dog with him.
3: Has he?
8: No, you're thinking of John Noakes.
4: Oh.
8: This is John Craven of Newsround.
4: Is it? Oh, well, they all look alike to me.
7: Oh, before I forget, there is one more thing. The subject of money.
6: No.
7: Just so you know, right at the start, every stall will be issued with a £3 float in small change.
9: Here, you're coming to the fete tomorrow.
10: Not off.
11: Do you reckon he look like he does on the telly?
9: Who?
11: That's John Craven.
10: Of course he will.
11: Yeah, but sometimes they look different.
10: Well, he can't look different, can he? He's only got one head.
11: Yeah, but sometimes they put stuff on their faces. And wigs and that.
10: John Craven hasn't got a wig.
9: You could tell if he had.
11: How?
10: Well, for one thing, he'd have chosen a better one than he's got.
5: Some people have no consideration. Has anyone seen my teacup?
6: Don't look at me. I haven't got it.
12: Not guilty.
5: I didn't get a chance to mention it yesterday, but it was marvellous you managed to get John Craven.
12: Well, it was luck, really.
5: He'd bring so many more people in.
6: Yeah, it'll make a big difference to the money we raise.
7: Hey, what time do you make it?
5: Nearly 2:15.
7: Oh, I'd better go and see if the phone's free. I'm still trying to get in touch with the Punch and Judy. Oh, sorry.
8: Oh, that's all right.
5: Hello, here comes the plant store man.
8: I'll give you plant store man.
5: Oh, I'm having a bit of trouble with my begonia.
8: Oh, shut.
5: What's the matter? You look harassed.
8: Well, I am a bit. Do any of you know anything about nits and what they look like?
12: Ah, there it is. Excuse me, Mr. Sims.
8: What?
12: My teacup. Someone has hidden it behind those books.
8: Oh. Well, do you?
5: Nits? What sort of nits?
8: Headlice-type nits.
12: Oh, really? Do we have to have this kind of conversation at break time?
8: Well, I just want to know. I think Edwina in my class might have got them.
5: Oh.
8: Well, it could be crumbs in her hair, but I don't know.
12: Well, if you intend to discuss this here and now, I'm going to take my tea elsewhere.
8: Well, I just wondered if any one of you would recognise them.
5: Well, I'll come and have a look at her if you like.
8: Would you?
5: Yeah, we had a plague of them here about 5 years ago, so I know what to look for.
8: Oh, I'd be ever so grateful.
5: I'll pop into your classroom straight after break. I've got a free period.
4: Mr. Sims.
8: Yes?
4: Yeah, about tomorrow.
5: You're going off sick.
4: Well, I wouldn't mind, I can tell you. No, Mr. Sims, you know I'm doing the tombola.
8: Yes.
4: I wondered, do you have any spare helpers you won't be needing?
8: Ah, I'm afraid not, and it's going to take me hours to get all those plants properly set up as it is.
5: Why don't you have a word with Mr. Long?
4: Well, I've tried, but he's all over the place. Never there when you want him.
8: Well, if you'll excuse me, I want to get back to my room before the class gets back from break.
4: How about you two? Any offers to help a tombola in distress?
13: Come in.
14: I didn't hear voices, so I thought Mr. and Mrs. Stevens must have gone.
13: Yes, 5 minutes ago.
14: Oh, I'm sorry I missed them. I was putting up some notices in the staff room.
13: Nice people, Mrs. Stone.
14: Yes, they seemed so.
13: And they'd like their little girl, Sharon, to come here starting in September.
14: Mm, what did you say?
13: Well, what could I say? Obviously, we'd love to have her here, but I tried to explain there are very real practical problems for a handicapped child in a school building like this.
14: Mm. You told them about the special school at Ashfield.
13: Oh, they already know about it. But they said they want Sharon to have a normal social life in a normal school.
14: Well, that's quite understandable.
13: Well, of course it is. And when parents like the Stevens hear all those politicians and educationalists going on about integrating the handicapped, well, it must sound like the promised land, doesn't
14: it? It is a good idea.
13: It's a wonderful idea. But the powers that be must give us the facilities and the staff so that we can do it and do it properly.
14: Sharon's in a wheelchair, isn't she?
13: Yes. Apart from anything else, I mean, can you imagine her trying to get up and down all our steps and stairs? And honestly, it's so unfair.
14: Well, you never know. If we can raise enough money from tomorrow's fete, then perhaps we'll be able to afford ramps and things to make it easier for her to get about.
13: But we shouldn't have to depend on what we can raise at a fete.
14: I know.
13: The army doesn't hold a bring and buy sale every time they want to buy a new missile. Come in.
8: Ah, have you got a minute, Mr. Beeston?
13: Is it urgent?
8: Well, I think it's important.
14: Well, I'd better leave you to it.
8: Oh, no, that's all right. It's nothing private.
13: Oh?
8: Well, it's about nits.
13: Really? Which variety, hair or county hall?
8: Oh, hair, I'm afraid. Edwina Harris in my class has got them.
14: Oh, no.
13: You sure they're nits?
8: Yes, Miss Lewis has had a look. She identified them.
13: Oh, did she?
8: So what do we do about it?
13: Go on, Mrs. Stone, you tell him.
14: Where's Edwina now?
8: Well, she's still in the classroom.
14: Well, you ought to get her to the medical room straight away, and I'll phone her mother and have her taken home.
8: Right.
14: It still has to be officially confirmed, of course.
8: But Miss Lewis said there's no doubt.
13: I don't care what Miss Lewis said. Her nit isn't officially a nit until the health department says it is.
8: Oh, I see.
14: And if it is, the whole school will have to be checked.
8: All the children?
14: I'm afraid so.
13: That's the routine, Mr. Sims.
14: And we've got to get it sorted out before tomorrow.
13: Yeah, we better. Mrs. Stone, get on to County Hall right away. I want a nurse down here this afternoon.
14: Right.
13: And tell them it's urgent. We have a VIP coming tomorrow, so all the children must be checked this afternoon.
14: Don't worry, I'll see to it.
13: And you get Edwina off to the medical room, Mr. Sims.
8: Yes, right away.
13: Oh, hasn't Miss Lewis got a free period right now?
8: Yes, she was looking after my class while I came to see you.
13: Right, well, would you ask her to come and see me? There's something I'd like to talk over with her.
12: Ah, Mr. Holliday.
4: Hello.
12: I wonder, have you seen a small pile of time and tune booklets?
4: Nope.
12: I'm sure he left them in here somewhere.
4: Oh, I say, you don't know anyone who can help me with a tombola tomorrow.
12: What about Mrs. Parchett?
4: Well, she's doing face painting.
12: Oh, yes, of course.
4: A crackpot occupation, if you ask me.
12: Ah, here they are. I shouldn't let it worry you, Mr. Holliday. I'm sure you'll find some willing volunteer.
4: Not in this place, I won't.
13: Well, I don't exactly know what we can do, but I'm determined to do something, Miss Lewis.
5: Is there anything I can do to help?
13: Well, for a start, I'm considering that Sharon comes into your class. She's about the right age. And the question is, will you be able to handle the situation?
15: Well, it depends what you mean by handle. Educationally, there's no problem. But physically, that's another matter.
13: You mean lifting her and things?
15: Oh, it's not just that. I mean, there's the problem of Sharon negotiating the desks with her wheelchair.
13: Yes. I think I realise some of the difficulties, which is why I wanted to see you. In fact, I'd like you to make a list of all the problems that you can see cropping up for Sharon in a normal classroom environment.
15: Yes, I can do that.
13: And let's see if we can't find some way of resolving them.
15: Can we expect any help from County Hall?
13: I'd like to think so, but I wouldn't bank on it, at least not by September.
15: Pity.
13: I know Rome wasn't built in a day, but if County Hall had been in charge of it, they'd still be laying the foundations.
15: Well, I'm very thankful they're your problem.
13: Yes. Oh, and talking of problems...
15: Yes?
13: How come you're such an expert on knits?
16: Anyway, looks as though she'll be actually starting here in September.
17: Well, I'm not sure about it.
8: Oh, why do you say that?
17: Well, I'm all for it. But it's not going to be easy, is it?
16: Well, that's true.
8: Yeah, but it'll be quite a challenge, won't it?
17: Mm, I dare say, but you need the right facilities to cope with it. I mean, to start with, what about toileting?
16: I know.
8: What about it?
17: Well, at the special schools, every class has a nurse to help with that sort of situation.
8: Ah, so what you're saying is that we shouldn't try and help children like Sharon?
17: No, of course I'm not. I told you I'm all in favour of it.
8: Well, then?
17: Well, I'm just saying. It's all very well being enthusiastic about it, but you've got to face the realities of the situation.
8: Well, I don't think we should turn our backs on the situation as easily as that. I mean, having the handicap's bad enough. We shouldn't be adding to it by shutting Sharon away from able children.
17: Well, I agree. That's not what I'm arguing about.
16: A bit more money would help.
17: Well, exactly. And more than a bit.
8: Ah, but that's not the whole answer, is it?
16: Well, it's a big part of it. Particularly if they want to start real integration.
17: Well, that's right. Anyway, if County Hall mean what they say, they should be giving us some help with her.
8: Oh, I suppose so.
16: Well, she'll be my responsibility, but I think I'll be able to cope. Now then, does anyone fancy some bread and butter pudding?
4: Well, I don't know. Mr. Long, have you got a minute?
7: Yes. What's the problem?
4: I still haven't found anyone to help me. I can't run that tombola all on my own, you know.
12: Well, there you are, Mr. Long. I've been looking for you everywhere. Have you heard?
7: Heard what?
12: About the knits.
7: Knits? What about them?
4: Ah, that'll be Sims.
7: He hasn't got knits, has he?
4: No, it's one of the girls in his class.
7: Oh, no. What about tomorrow?
12: Well, that's why I thought you should know.
7: What am I going to do?
12: I understand a nurse is on her way from County Hall.
7: Oh, yeah. And she'll stick that rotten shampoo over all the kids' heads. God knows what John Craven will think when he sees them.
4: Tell him Brill Cream's come back into fashion.
7: This would happen. The first time we've ever had a real celebrity. I've got to go and see Mr. Beeston. We're going to do something about this.
4: I saw him in the playground just now.
7: Nice. Thanks.
12: Perhaps we would have had less worry if we'd had Wee Willie Wiggle.
4: Yeah, you could be right. At least he was bald.
18: Oh.
19: Hey, you! Child!
18: Me, sir?
19: Yes, you! Stop pulling Subi's hair!
18: Yes, sir!
7: Mr. Beeston?
19: Yes, Mr. Long.
7: What are you doing out here? You don't usually do playground duty.
19: Not voluntarily, no, but I'm standing in for Mrs. Wilberforce.
7: Oh.
19: She had to go into town to pick up some things for your precious fete tomorrow.
7: That's what I wanted to see you about. I've just heard about the knits.
19: And you'd like to organise a display of performing knits for the fete, I suppose.
7: I'm serious, Mr. Beeston. We've got to get rid of them before John Craven arrives.
19: We're doing our best, Mr. Long.
7: But if word gets round that we get plagues of knits at King Street, we'll never get anyone famous here in the future.
19: Oh, come on.
7: Oh, no.
19: Now what?
7: I've just realised. He'll probably make it the lead story in his News Round programme.
14: There. Thank goodness that's done.
19: Oh, well, that's another day negotiating.
14: Peace at last, eh?
19: Until tomorrow. That's when chaos really breaks out.
14: Oh, it's not so bad.
19: I assume you're coming tomorrow?
14: I wouldn't miss it for the world. I can't wait to see John Craven.
19: Oh, a secret member of the fan club.
14: Well.
19: Make sure you don't forget to bring your lice repellent.
14: That isn't very funny.
19: Oh, it's all right. I'm only joking.
14: And what happened about that? I thought the nurse was coming this afternoon to inspect all the children.
19: Oh, she did. She's been and gone.
14: Oh, she didn't waste any time.
19: It's all these skinhead haircuts they wear. She was able to get round in no time.
14: Did you find anything?
19: Yes, two of them. Edwina, and there was another girl in Sims' class.
14: And what about Mr. Sims?
19: Oh, he was first in line, but he's okay. She gave him a clean bill of health.
14: That's a relief.
19: Come in.
14: Have you got a minute?
19: Oh, certainly, Miss Lewis. Come in.
14: Well, if you'll excuse me, I'll be off home now.
19: Right, and see you tomorrow.
14: Well, you'll be coming then.
12: Oh, try and stop me. Night.
14: Good night.
19: Good night. Well, now, what can I do for you?
14: Well, I'm really just following up what we were talking about earlier.
19: Oh, yes. Young Sharon Stevens.
14: Yes, I'm doing that list of problems that you wanted.
19: Mm-hmm.
14: But there are one or two basic points we could tackle.

0: There are one or two basic points we could tackle straight away.
1: Such as?
0: Well, the steps problem. I've worked out that if we can't persuade County Hall to fork out the money for a permanent ramp, then we could have a portable wooden ramp by the two steps down from my room.
1: Would that do the job, do you think?
0: I'm sure it would. Though we'd have to detail a couple of children to put it in place throughout the day.
1: Oh, that's no problem.
0: No.
1: Yes, it sounds like a good idea. But where will we get it?
0: I'll make it.
1: You?
0: I'm not useless, you know. I can handle a saw and a screwdriver.
1: Oh, yes, of course.
0: Anyway, it'll certainly solve the problem of getting Sharon in and out of school.
1: Yes.
0: And if I put one of my cupboards out in the corridor, that should give me that extra bit of space I need for her to manoeuvre her wheelchair inside the classroom.
1: Yes, well done.
0: Toilets are another matter, of course. I'll need to have a longer think about that.
1: But we're beginning to get there.
0: I hope so. It's why I wanted to let you know what I'd worked out so far.
1: Yes. You know, considering I only mentioned this to you a few hours ago, you really got on with it, haven't you? I'm very impressed.
0: Well, there's a lot to think about.
1: There certainly is, but thank you very much, Miss Lewis. I'm very grateful.
0: Oh.
1: And I'll see you tomorrow at the fete.
0: Of course.
1: Which stall are you looking after?
0: Guess the weight of the cake. Mrs. Perkis has made one specially.
1: Well, has she? I don't suppose your practical skills would stretch to the construction of a weighbridge, would they?
2: Right, well, that seems to be the ice cream man taken care of.
3: Mr. Long?
2: Yes?
3: Have you seen Mr. Holiday? He's looking for you.
2: No, fortunately.
3: I think he's worried
2: his tombola.
4: Oh, Mr. Long.
2: Oh, now what?
4: I am rather concerned about the placing of my steel bands.
2: I thought we got all that sorted out.
4: I know, but where shall I put them?
3: I dare you to tell her.
4: I really do feel they would be better in the school hall, regardless of whether it rains or not.
3: Well, it looks all right at the moment.
2: Yes. Okay, Mrs. Rudd. You put them in the hall.
4: Thank you, Mr. Long, and you will make sure that everyone knows where they are.
2: Yes, yes.
3: They need to be told. The noise they make, they'll be heard the other side of town.
2: And what are you doing at the moment?
3: I'm standing here talking to you.
2: Look, it's nearly 1:05. I think you ought to be at the gate to welcome John Craven.
3: Me?
2: I think so. I've still got a few things to sort out. And you are the headmaster.
3: Very good, sir. As you say, sir.
2: And don't worry, Yvonne Patterson's already on the gate doing the tickets.
5: No, I'm not kidding. I really mean it, Miss Lewis. The first drop of rain and I'm packing my plants and moving into the entrance.
6: Well, the caretaker will have a fit.
5: Well, I don't care. I mean, who's going to come outside in the pouring rain and buy plants?
6: Yeah, that's the point.
7: Miss Lewis, are you busy?
6: Well, what does it look like? I'm still setting up my stall.
7: No point in asking you to help, Sims.
5: No, I'm sorry.
7: Honestly, I'm having real trouble with my tombola.
5: Have you tried putting ointment on it?
7: That's not funny, Sims.
5: I'm sorry.
6: Have you asked Mr. Long?
7: I can't get him to stand still long enough.
5: Oh, try Mrs. Wilberforce. She's got a small army over there doing bric-a-brac.
7: Oh, right, I will. Put ointment on it.
8: That'll be £1. 50 pence each for you and your wife.
5: Thank you.
8: Thank you.
3: Well, any sign of him yet, Mrs. Patterson?
8: No, not so far.
3: Oh, it'll be just our luck if his car's broken down on the way here.
8: Oh, don't panic. He'll get here all right.
3: I wonder if this is him now.
8: Oh, I don't know.
3: I hope I recognise him. Some of them don't look the same as on the telly, do they?
8: Oh, I think you're right. Oh, yes, this is him.
3: Oh, thank God he's made it. I say, would you all keep clear of the gate, please? Just for a moment. Let the car come through, please.
2: No. It's as you were, Mrs. Wilberforce. All according to the original plan. It's just the steel band moving into the hall.
7: Just the man I want to see.
2: Look, will it wait, Fred?
7: No, it's about my tombola.
2: Yes, in a minute. It's 1:15. I want to check John Craven's arrival.
7: Honestly, some people have no respect for a tombola. Now, Mrs. Wilberforce, someone suggested you might have a body you could spare.
1: I'd like to introduce you to some of our staff first, if I may, Mr. Craven.
9: Oh, I'd like that.
1: And we'll make a start in the hall, I think.
9: Whatever you like. I'm in your hands, Mr. Beeston.
1: I really can't tell you how pleased we all are that you were able to come to our fete. You can't imagine what your visit means to this school.
9: Well, that's very nice of you.
1: And in financial terms, of course, your being here means we'll take in a lot more money, which we could really do with. I should have issued you with earplugs. Mrs. Rudd.
9: No,

0: Very good. Mrs. Rudd.
1: Mrs.
0: Rudd is the school's music teacher.
1: Ah, hello.
0: This is John Craven.
1: Who needs no introduction, of course.
2: Well, thank you.
1: I'm such a fan of yours, Mr. Craven. I always watch your news round.
2: Oh, I'm pleased you enjoy it.
1: That is, unless there's something more interesting on BBC too.
2: Well, of course.
0: Well, if you'll excuse us, Mrs. Rudd, we'd better move on.
1: Yes, but I expect I shall see you later, Mr. Craven.
3: Well, I know, Mr. Marchant, but you should have thought about onions making your eyes water before you said you'd do the hot dog stall.
0: Ah, Mr. Long.
4: Yes? Oh, hello.
0: This is Mr. Long. He's organised this whole affair.
2: Ah, John Craven. We spoke on the phone.
4: Right. Pleased to meet you. In the flesh, as it were.
2: And congratulations. You've done a really good job here.
4: Thank you.
5: Well,
4: thank you.
5: I've got my tombola sorted out at last. No thanks to you, Long.
0: Fred.
5: Any sign of this bloke Craven yet?
0: Fred!
5: Out drunk somewhere, I expect. They're all the same, these showbiz types.
4: This is John Craven.
5: Oh.
2: How do you do?
0: Mr. Holliday, our deputy head.
5: Pleased to meet you. Have any trouble getting here?
2: No, very little traffic on the roads, actually.
5: Oh, you were lucky. That bypass can be a devil's Saturday lunchtime.
0: Yes, actually,
4: if it's all right with you, I think we might do the opening now. It's nearly half past.
2: Yeah, that's fine by me.
0: Right, well, in that case, let's make our way over to the microphone, shall we? And I must say, it's wonderful to see so many of you here for the King Street Fete. Due, I'm sure, to the fact that this year we are especially fortunate to have with us a guest so well known that he certainly needs no introduction from me. He's the star of television's News Round, Mr. John Craven.
2: Well, thank you very much, Mr. Beeston, and hello, everybody. Now, I'm going to keep this very short because I know that you all want to get on with the real business of the day, which is enjoying yourself. But first, there are two things I would like to say. Thank you very much indeed for inviting me to open this fete. It's a great honour. And secondly, to all of you here, I hope that not only will you enjoy yourself this afternoon, but you'll spend lots of money as well. Because King Street needs it to continue the good work that's already going on in this school. So, without further ado, I declare this fete open.
6: I say, have you met him yet?
7: No, but I am hoping he'll come over here. I want to sell him a plant.
6: I've just been speaking to him. He's much sexier when he comes over on the telly.
7: Hey, watch it. All that heavy breathing will make my fuchsias go all droopy.
6: Don't worry. I'm off to watch the Punch and Judy.
7: And have an ice cream while you're about it. It'll cool you down.
6: Shut up.
7: Punch and Judy.
8: Hey, you look as though you've been busy, Mr. Sims.
7: Oh, hello, Mrs. Stone.
8: This store, you've laid it out beautifully.
7: Didn't you know? Flower arranging is one of my sidelines.
8: That African violet looks rather attractive, doesn't it?
7: Yes. £1.50 including the pot. But to you, Mrs. Stone, £1.45.
8: Well,
7: the price will go up after John Craven's looked at it.
8: All right.
7: One African violet. Sold to the lady who keeps King Street working.
8: Oh, but would you put it to one side for me? I'll pick it up just before I go home.
9: Can I have your autograph, Mr. Craven, please?
10: Me as well.
9: Me too.
2: Yes, of course you can.
9: Here's my book.
2: Ah, thank you.
9: Can you put to my best mate, Sander, from John Craven?
2: Well, how about just to my mate, because you must have another mate better than me.
9: Yeah, but he ain't famous.
2: Right, how do you spell Sander?
9: S-U-N-D-A-R.
2: There you are.
9: Sir, I haven't got a book. Will you have this bus ticket?
2: Yes, all right then. It's a bit small. There you are.
9: Thank you, Mr. Craven.
5: Actually, while you're doing all this, would you mind signing this card? It's for my daughter.
2: A pleasure. What's her name?
5: Oh, would you just put to Fred.
2: Fred?
5: Yes, it's our pet name for Bernadette.
2: Okay, there you are.
0: Well, Mr. Sims, how's the plant stall going?
7: Oh, like a bomb. I reckon I've made about 150 quid.
0: Oh, that's marvellous. I wonder if you aren't in the wrong profession. Ever thought about Covent Garden?
7: No. I'd be no good singing opera.
0: Thank goodness. Anyway, we already have one prima donna at this school.
7: Where's John Craven? I thought you were showing him around.
0: I've handed him over to Mr. Holliday for a while.
7: Oh.
0: Fred's passing on a few ideas as to how he could improve News Round.
7: Oh, really?
0: But I really wanted a word with you, if you have a moment.
7: Well, I can't leave the store, Mr. Beeston.
11: That's right.
0: I say, Miss Lewis...
10: Yes?
11: Would you mind looking after the plants for a minute? I've got a word with Mr. Sims.
10: Well, I'll try, yes.
11: We won't be long.
12: Let's go over there, shall we? Away from the crush.
13: Yes. Yes, all right.
11: I'm sorry to drag you away from the stall. This probably isn't the best moment to bring this up, but how have you enjoyed it?
13: Oh, it's been a smashing day, and it hasn't rained.
11: No, I mean, enjoyed teaching here at King Street.
13: Oh.
11: It's been a new experience for you, hasn't it?
13: That's true.
11: Small kids, and after supply, you've been here in the one school for, it's almost a year now, isn't it?
13: Yes, but this year's gone like a shot. It's incredible.
11: It's a bit different from supply teaching.
13: Oh, it certainly is.
11: Rather more stable, maybe?
13: Well, that's one way of looking at it. Supply's quite exciting, you know. You never know where you're going to be next. Different schools, new faces.
11: Yes.
13: But why are you asking?
11: Well, I wondered how you might feel about a permanent contract.
13: Here at King Street, you mean?
11: Yes.
13: Well, I don't know. I don't know what to say. I'm very flattered. I've certainly been very happy here.
11: And we've been happy to have you. And I think we'd all be happy if you'd agree to join us on a permanent basis.
13: Even Mrs. Rudd?
11: Even old Rivet Fingers herself. In fact, the reason I'm mentioning this now is when John Craven was walking round, he talked to some of the children in your class, and your name cropped up in the conversation.
13: Oh, did it?
11: Oh, I think you'd have liked what you heard.
13: Well, that's a relief.
11: Yes, it was one phrase of Chandra's sticks in my mind. He's done brilliant with us, Mr. Craven. Really brilliant.
13: His grammar needs a bit of work, though, doesn't it?
11: He's probably quoting the England Football Manager.
13: Oh, yes.
11: I may question his grammar, Mr. Sims, but not the sentiment, which I share.
13: Well, thank you very much.
11: I know this isn't the right time and place, but, what do you say?
13: Well, I'm flattered, as I said, but, I'll have to think it over, if you don't mind.
11: Oh, naturally. But it isn't that long till the end of term, and, I'll need to know by then.
13: I realise that. Hey, that's John Craven. Look, he's at my stall. Oh, do you mind? I must go and try and catch him.
11: Come on, Mr. Timms.
13: Mr. Craven.
14: Oh, hello. It looks as though you've been doing good business here.
13: Yes. Well, I'm very pleased.
11: Oh, Mr. Craven, this is Mr. Sims.
14: Ah, yes. I've been hearing about you.
13: All good, I hope. Look, can I interest you in a plant?
14: Well, you could, but I don't think I can carry any more because I've got this teddy bear and I've got two dolls, bags of nuts and goodness knows what else.
13: Oh, I see.
15: Would you like to guess the weight of the cake?
14: Now, there isn't a hacksaw in it, is it? Or a hammer or anything like that?
11: No, our school cook made it. You'll need a hacksaw to get into it.
14: All right, well, let's have a look at it, shall we?
11: I'll be with you in a moment, Mr. Craven.
14: Right, you are.
11: And, Mr. Sims, you won't forget what we've just talked about.
13: Don't worry, Mr. Beeston. I'll have a serious think, I promise you. And I'll let you know before the end of term, one way or the other.

0: You've been listening to King Street Junior by Jim Eldridge, and starring Carl Harmon as Philip Sims and James Grout as Mr. Beeston, the headmaster. Tom Watson featured as Mr. Holliday, the deputy head, Margaret John as Mrs. Stone, school secretary. Paul Copley as Mr. Long, Marlene Sidaway as Miss Lewis, Vivian Martin as Mrs. Rudd, and Deirdre Costello as Mrs. Patterson. Sundar was played by David Crane, Maureen by Victoria Keady, Razia by Caroline Wigley, and King Street Junior's special guest was John Craven. The producer was John Fawcett Wilson.
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0: And now, ladies and gentlemen, brevity may be the soul of wit, but tonight we bring you the heel of wit. And here he is, Fred Allen in person.
1: Thank you, and good evening, ladies and gentlemen, and good evening to you, Mr. Droopy Wallington.
2: Good evening.
1: But
2: my heart is
1: quite an ensemble you have there, incidentally.
2: Oh, you like that?
1: That egg yolk, is that egg yolk or jaundice? That is something that's going to bewilder the moth when you hang it up in the closet. If you want to put a dimmer on that coat, you'll blind any moth who's been there with his eyes open. And good evening to you, Mr. Droopy Wallington.
2: Good evening, but my heart isn't in it.
1: Your heart wasn't in my introduction either, if it's any news to you. Your opening salute this evening, Jimmy, was a masterpiece of indifference.
2: Well, what's the use? I give you a big build-up every week, then you come on. What becomes of me?
1: Well, you're here, Jimmy.
2: Oh, sure, I'm here.
1: Sure, you're here.
2: But you go into the newsreels. I just stand here like a dope.
1: And you're not kidding, either. Well, what do you want? What do you want me to do?
2: Well, let me in on something. I don't even know where you get your news.
1: Well, all right, James. Tonight, I will make an exception to the established rule. I will show you how I get my newsreels together. Now, take my hand, and first we'll go down to the out-of-town newsstand at Broadway and 42nd Street and Broadway. Now, don't be frightened at this traffic, Jimmy. I know the man right over here at the newsstand. Hello, Sam.
3: Hello, Mr. Allen. Looking for news again?
1: Yes, Sam. Say, what's the highlight in the news this week?
3: Well, Deanna Durbin got married.
1: No, can't use that. There's a union involved there.
3: Well, How about the new income tax bill?
1: No, that's not funny.
3: The baseball season opened last week.
1: Can't use it.
3: There's the heat wave, Mr. Allen.
1: The heat wave. Great. Sam, that's my newsreel. Thanks a lot, Sammy.
3: Okay, Mr. Allen.
1: Now, you see, Jimmy, that's how I get my idea. It's simple.
2: Yeah, but how do you dig up those broken-down jokes?
1: Well, that's easy, Jimmy. Now, I just walk around the town and I see people. The people tell me the jokes and make up the newsreel for me. Now, tonight, our topic is the heat wave. Now, first, we'll just drop down to the Weather Bureau.
4: Weather Bureau at your service, sir.
1: How high is the official temperature, sir?
4: 84. But I can get it for your wholesale.
1: You see? Now, there's a joke, Jimmy.
2: I don't get it.
1: Well, I'll explain it later. Now, what is causing this heat wave, mister?
4: Well, the Gulf Stream came to New York to audition for Billy Rose.
1: Really?
4: Yes, yes. Billy Rose is putting on a hot aquacade.
1: Oh, and the Gulf Stream is up to do its stuff for him, huh?
4: Yes.
1: I get it. Well, good day, sir.
4: Yes, I beg to differ.
1: I said good day, sir.
4: The forecast is warmer and wet.
1: Well, aren't we all?
4: Hmm.
1: So long. Now, you see how the jokes pile up, Jimmy?
2: Why, no, Fred, I can't.
1: Well, now, let's take a look at this Weather Bureau ticker in the corner here.
2: What for, Fred?
1: Well, we just see how hot it is in other parts of the country. Now, let's see what the ticker says. Hoboken, New Jersey.
5: Got so hot here, the ferry took off its slip.
1: Gary, Indiana.
6: Got so hot here, a 32nd degree Mason went up 10 degrees.
1: Augusta, Georgia.
7: Got so hot and dry here, I saw a magnolia bush chasing a water spaniel up the street.
1: There you see, Jimmy. Hilarious reports, except from Georgia, from all over the country.
2: But what happens now?
1: Well, now, stop laughing. Wait till this fun starts here. Well, now we'll go out into the street and pick up some more fun, if you can hold in. Now, let's hail this traffic cop over here. Hi, officer.
8: Hello, Mr. Allen.
1: Say, how about...
8: I can't hear you with this noise. Wait a minute. Now it's quiet. What did you say?
1: Well, it's pretty hot around Times Square, isn't it?
8: It's as hot as the hind leg of Mrs. O'Leary's cow.
1: That hot, is it really?
8: Yes, sir.
1: Well, has the heat bothered the theaters any?
8: Has it? You see that sign? It just says John on that marquee.
1: Yeah?
8: Well, it used to say Meet John Doe.
1: What became of the meat?
8: They had to take the meat down and put it in Lindy's icebox.
1: Where's the dough?
8: It baked into a pie crust and fell off of the marquee.
1: Well, were any other shows bothered by the heat?
8: Only one. They had to put a drip pan under It Happens on Ice.
1: Gosh, this corner's hot.
8: Yes, sir, there's only been one breeze all day.
1: A picket go by with his sign?
8: No, a guy from Buffalo had a blowout in his front tire.
1: A blowout?
8: Gosh, that air from upstate sure felt good.
1: Yes, I'll bet.
8: Hey, are you through with the furnished stuff?
1: Yes, officer, thanks.
8: Okay, I'll get back to work.
1: You see how easy it is, Jimmy? People not only make up the newsreels, they give you a million laughs.
2: I didn't laugh.
1: Well, look, if you don't get a laugh out of the next person, I'll tickle you. Let's cross the street here. Say, here's a little girl coming out of school. Hello, sis.
9: Wow.
1: Hot, isn't it?
9: Yeah.
1: Was it hot in school?
9: Yeah.
1: How hot was it?
9: Well, it was so hot, I was sitting in the sun.
1: Yeah?
9: And the teacher said, what's cooking?
1: Yeah. Well, what are you doing? What are you doing out of school at this hour, sis?
9: Well, the teacher left her goldfish bowl in the window.
1: Yeah?
9: The water boiled and cooked the goldfish.
1: And the teacher sent you out to get another goldfish?
9: No, she sent me out to get some salt and pepper.
1: Well, there you are, Jimmy. Even a kid will convulse you.
2: Yeah, but I didn't get it.
1: You didn't?
2: No.
9: I wrote a poem about the heat. Want to hear it, man?
1: Well, sure. What's it called?
9: A paradox.
1: Well, go right ahead, sis.
9: A paradox is the baby bear with his heavy coat of thick brown hair. He's hot in the sun, and he's hot in his lair. How can he be so hot when he's a little bear?
1: A bright little brat, eh, Jimmy?
2: Yeah, she's too bright for me. I didn't get it.
1: Say, let's... You didn't, huh? Well, you're at least consistent as we go along here. Say, let's stop in at this bus terminal over here. See this old gentleman climbing out of the skinny Atlas bus? Looks all in. Say, hot upstate, mister?
10: Yeah, never seen it so hot in skinny Atlas.
1: A scorcher, hey?
10: Oh, it was a wang sizzler, young feller. Perspiration was coming out of me so fast, I had to tread water to stay in my clothes.
1: Well, it must have been terrible indoors.
10: Oh, sure was. I took my dog and went downtown.
1: To get relief?
10: No, I'm getting relief.
1: Oh, I...
10: Just trying to get cool.
1: Oh, I see. And how was it downtown?
10: Oh, them sidewalks was a-roasting. My dog sat down and give off a yelp like a dying locomotive.
1: Was he burned badly?
10: Was he? Went to wag his tail and fell off a clinker.
1: Hot dog.
10: Make mine with mustard.
1: You see how funny the man in the street is, Jimmy?
2: Yeah, that guy ought to be on the radio.
1: Well, he probably is. I mean, if we knew him, say, well, what do you know? Here's the circus.
11: Hurry, hurry, hurry. Step this way to the big show.
1: Now, let's stop in and see our friends, the Siamese twins. Hello, boys.
12: We are Moore and Joe. We say hello.
1: Has it been hot around the sideshow?
12: Hot, he is asking. It is brutal.
1: Did you boys suffer from the heat?
12: Yeah. It is so hot, all day long we are flirting with the Ubangi.
1: Flirting with the Ubangi? Why?
12: Why, he is asking. The only shade in the circus is under the Ubangi's lip.
1: Oh, I see. Well, did the heat bother you last night?
12: Yeah. Last night we are going to bed. It is too hot to sleep together.
1: What did you do?
12: One of us got out and we slept on the floor.
1: Which one?
12: Which one, he is asking. Who knows? Both of us were asleep.
1: Well, couldn't you get twin beds and each sleep in a separate bed?
12: No, that's fetching the thing too far.
2: What are they laughing at, Fred? I don't get it.
1: Well, just one more stop, Jimmy. One more thing for you not to get, and we'll be all through. Now, look over here. Here's a recruiting office. I'll speak to this sergeant at the door. Pretty hot, eh, Sergeant?
13: Yeah, but Congress knew this heat was coming.
1: Well, how do you know?
13: That's why they started the draft.
1: Thank you, Sergeant.
13: And, by the way, how old are you, brother?
1: You bet. Well, there you are, Jimmy. That's how I get the newsreels together every week.
2: But how do you get that applause at the end, Fred?
1: I just start applauding myself when I'm finished, like this.
13: Oh, now I get it.
1: The audience gets it, too. That coat is doing things to my eyes. I have got to turn my back on it. And You ought to put that in a meerschaum pipe for a couple of days and get it a little darker brown, James. That sort of a pipe cleaner yellow you have there now. And that's all there is to the newsreel, James. And now that I've explained how they're assembled each week, Kenny Baker will show us how he makes a masterpiece of a song. And the song is Adios.

0: you. And now, as a special guest, we present one of America's littlest, little-known inventors, Mr. Morpheus Dill. What is it that you are the inventor of, Morpheus?
1: An alarm clock that gives off an aroma.
0: An alarm clock?
1: Yeah. Inside this alarm clock is a little gas plate, see?
0: Yeah.
1: On the gas plate, there's coffee, eggs, and bacon.
0: Yes.
1: Well, when it's time for you to get up, the gas is lighted, the coffee starts to perk, the eggs and bacon start frying, and you wake up and say, "What's cooking?"
0: Well, Gad, you've got something there, Morpheus.
1: Thank you.
0: Just one question.
1: Yes?
0: What lights this gas plate?
1: Oh, that's very simple. About 5 minutes before you wake up.
0: Yes?
1: You get up and light it.
0: Oh, you mean you have to get up 5 minutes before you get up? Well, I hate to tell you this, Morpheus, but your invention is a dud. And James Wallington, M.D., master of duds, will bear me out in this statement. Bear me out, Jimmy.
2: I certainly will, Fred. 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

0: was Melody, Melody and F, F as in Flatbush, played by Al Goodman and 26 men named Goodman, all relatives. At this time, ladies and gentlemen...
1: Mr. Allen!
0: Well, what's wrong, Portland? Wait a minute. Gosh, your mother nearly missed her cue tonight, didn't she? Well, what's wrong? Probably dozed off early in the show and realized you were on so soon. Well, what's wrong, Portland? Stop shaking. What's the trouble?
1: It's Kenny Baker.
0: Oh, again with Kenny Baker. What's wrong now?
1: Well, I don't think Kenny will be here tonight. You better get yourself another singer.
0: Well, calm down, Portland. Kenny is here. He just finished his first number.
1: Are you sure it was Kenny?
0: Well, of course I'm sure. Why?
1: Well, Mr. Goodman took me to the circus this afternoon, and we saw Kenny there.
0: Well, so what? He probably got a bad balloon last year and went over to exchange it.
1: But you don't understand. Kenny was in the cage with Gargantua.
0: What? Why, that's ridiculous.
1: Mr. Goodman, didn't we see Kenny in Gargantua's cage?
2: On this, I, Goodman, will sign an affidavit.
0: Get that frog in your throat to sign something. Look, you can sign an affidavit. You can sign an after Goliath. And I still won't believe it.
1: And not only that, but later, we saw Kenny in the lion's cage. And it was tigers and snakes.
0: Now, just a minute. You mean that our cherry-cheeked Kenny Baker, the Huckleberry Finn of the networks, was making personal appearances in all of the animals' cages?
1: Yes, and he was showing off. He even put his head in a lion's mouth.
0: No kidding.
2: At this point, four women, including Goodman, fainted.
0: It couldn't have been Kenny. Now, look, Kenny has a 7.5 head, and a standard lion only has a 6 7/8 mouth. So he couldn't have been putting his head in the lion's
2: Kenny,
0: mouth.
2: Kenny, it positively was. This I'm saying in all positivity.
0: But what would he be doing rampant in the animals' cages?
1: I think Kenny is working for the circus, Mr. Allen.
2: This could be. He is wearing a hat that said Creeper.
0: That's Keeper, Keeper, not Creeper.
2: Keeper, he says. Keeper is a herring.
0: Quiet, please, Mr. Goodman.
2: Keeper herring, delicious.
0: Kipper is a herring.
2: Kipper is a man who runs a lighthouse. A lighthouse kipper.
0: All right, a lighthouse kipper. Have it my way. Now, look, here's all I want to know. What does Kenny mean hanging around in tiger's cages, risking his life when he's under contract to me?
3: Hi, folks.
0: Oh, hello, Kenny. Well, what's new with you?
3: Oh, nothing. It's the same old dull existence.
2: Dull existence, he says. His head in a lion's mouth and he's bored yet.
0: Quiet, please, Mushroom. Kenny, I understand you are doing a little extra work around town.
3: Yeah, I stumbled into a little easy money.
0: Easy money, eh? Now, let me tell you something.
3: Oh, don't worry, F.A. You'll get your 10%.
0: That's beside the point. And it's 15% now. With daylight saving time, it went up 5%. There's a rumor around, and also my nose advises me, that you are working for the circus.
3: Yes, they hired me to sing.
0: Sing at the circus?
3: Yeah, what dopes. They're paying me $25 a week, and I haven't even sung a note yet.
0: You're getting this money for nothing?
3: Yeah, all I do is a few odd jobs.
0: Well, Portland and the maestro tell me that they saw you in the lion's cage.
3: Yeah, that's one of my odd jobs.
0: Oh, that's one of your odd jobs,
3: huh? Uh-huh. Twice a day, I comb the lion's tail.
0: You comb the lion's tail?
3: But it's a waste of time. Every time he sits down, he rumples it.
1: Kenny, that lion is wild.
0: Why, he could chew you to pieces.
3: Not this lion. His teeth have been filed down.
0: Well, how do you know?
3: I filed them myself yesterday.
0: Oh, another one of your odd jobs.
3: Yeah.
0: But I understand you also put your head in the lion's mouth.
3: Well, he was growling, so I looked in to see if he had a cavity in one of his teeth.
0: Curiosity, hey? Well, didn't it occur to you that the lion might have used your head for a temporary filling?
3: Oh, it was dark in there. He couldn't see what I was doing.
1: What would you have done if the lion sneezed, Kenny?
3: I'd have said, Gesundheit.
0: They wouldn't have heard you in there. Well, Kenny, look, We can only use you on this program in one piece. Now, we can't be bothered assembling you every time we need a song. You have got to give up this job.
3: But, F.A., if Ringley Brothers want to give me $25 just for puttering around,
0: Puttering around with lions and tigers?
1: It's dangerous, Kenny.
2: Exactly. There is an old saying, the leopard is not changing his spots.
0: Go away, please. Don't you understand, Kenny? The circus would have to spend a fortune to get a daredevil to comb a lion's tail and fool around with savage beasts.
1: Mr. Allen is right, Kenny.
0: Why, I know a man who trusted a hippopotamus one time. He lived with one leg to regret it. Now, all beasts and mammals are deceitful.
3: You've got those animals wrong, F.A. They're just misunderstood.
0: They're misunderstood?
3: Yeah. Now, take that big snake I have to Simonize.
0: You Simonize a snake?
3: Just once a day. Why, that snake loves me. He won't leave me for a minute.
1: But you're here now without him, Teddy.
3: Oh, yeah? What do you think this is, a belt?
0: Kenny, button your coat.
2: And all the time I'm thinking the hissing is coming from the balcony.
0: Quiet, please, Maestro. In spite of the way you are being received, quiet. Now, look. Kenny, it's just Goodman's night, that's all. Who could... Now, look, Kenny... Kenny, that lion may have his teeth filed down, and that snake may like you. But for Pete's sake, what were you doing in Gargantua's cage?
3: Well, how else can I tweeze his eyebrows?
0: Oh, I give up. You mean you went right into his cage and nobody said anything to you?
3: Nobody but Gargantua.
0: Well, what did Gargantua say?
3: When I walked in there, he looked up and said, Dr. Livingston, I presume.
0: Well, all I can say is that you're very fortunate. You know that it's just dumb luck that you're not appearing tonight a la Fricassee.
3: Oh, Gargi wouldn't hurt anybody, F.A. He doesn't even know what meat tastes like.
0: Yeah, well, he may get curious someday.
3: I think they expect him to.
0: You do? Why?
3: Well, just before I go in to feed Gargantua, they heat up my right arm. I guess it's just in case.
0: No doubt.
1: But, Kenny, last week Gargantua's trainer said that he was mad at the whole world.
3: Well, Gargantua did get sore at me this afternoon.
0: What happened?
3: We were both in a cage and somebody threw in a peanut.
0: And?
3: I beat him to it.
0: No.
1: What happened then, Kenny?
3: Well, Gargantua grabbed me by the throat and squeezed.
0: That gorilla squeezed your throat? Well, weren't you terrified?
3: It was the most thrilling moment of my life.
0: Thrilling?
3: Yes, for the first time in my career, I hit high C.
0: Kenny, you are a young, inexperienced boy. Now, the circus is making a patsy out of you. They haven't let you sing yet, have they?
3: No.
0: They haven't told you when you will sing, have they?
3: No.
0: Well, that's it. They will never let you sing. They're just using you for a maitre de cage, a fauna flunky, a rhinoceros's Rochester.
3: No kidding.
0: Why, if one of those lions turns on you, you will be the late Kenny Baker. And the lion will be burping perfidia. Now, you ought to give up that job immediately.
3: Gosh, maybe you're right, Effie.
0: Of course I'm right.
3: I'll get it. Hello? Yes, this is Kenny Baker. The circus. No, I'm not coming back to you. You won't let me sing, and I... What? Yeah? Yeah? Yeah? I'll be right over. Oh, boy.
0: Kenny, you're not going back to the circus.
3: You bet I am. You're all wrong about those people, F.A.
0: I'm wrong?
3: Yes, they're going to let me sing. I'll go get my asbestos tuxedo.
0: Now, just a minute. An asbestos tuxedo for what?
3: For my song.
0: Your song?
3: Yeah. They're not only letting me sing, but during my song, they keep shooting me out of a cannon.
0: And what is this song you're singing?
3: There I go.
0: And now that Kenny has left for the circus to put his song over with a bang, Win Murray sings a song dedicated to Kenny's probable destination. It's called Just a Little Bit South of North Carolina.

0: This, ladies and gentlemen, is Be Kind to Animals Week. It's a very worthy cause, but may I suggest that we also be kind to automobiles. Now, tonight, for the first time in radio, you are going to hear an automobile speak. Jimmy, will you tell that car to pull over here to the microphone, please, the guest car? And now the automobile speak.
1: Honk, honk. Today I am a can.
0: Now, don't run yourself down, brother. Of course, your fenders do flop a little, and you have an oversized spare tire there. But all in all, you're a pretty good-looking car.
1: Don't kid me. Maybe I look all right, but inside, I'm a mess.
0: Really?
1: Yeah. My transmission's full of old, worn-out grease.
0: No kidding.
1: My chassis has got more squeaks than a pet shop. My crankcase needs new oil.
0: That's too bad.
1: I'm well on my way to becoming a clunk, I am.
0: Now wait a minute. 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

0: That was a digest version of Cheer Up, played by Mr. Goodman, who needs no introduction and proved it by not playing one to this last number. Well, this brings us to the Texaco Roundtable. This is radio's only unrehearsed discussion group that concentrates on trivia. No subject is too small for our consideration. If we can see it, we'll discuss it. Now, Portland opens our meeting by simply calling the roll.
1: Mr. Gilbert Supple of Danville, Illinois.
0: Well, good evening, Mr. Supple from Danville, Illinois. May I ask what you're doing in New York? You didn't come to see the World's Fair and miss it by a year, did you?
2: No, Mr. Allen. I'm a traffic manager in the radio department of an advertising agency.
0: Oh, you work in an advertising agency, do you?
2: Yes, sir.
0: Well, I can see that it would be silly to talk to you, Mr. Supple. I'll send you a memo in the morning of the whole thing. But are you
2: sure you've got the right agency?
0: I, after 9 years in radio, I don't know whether I've found the right one, Mr. Supple. It's a matter that comes up every year about this time. But tell me, do you work around the radio programs, do you?
2: No, sir. I root records and copy and things like that.
0: Oh, I see. You don't work around the radio programs.
2: No, sir.
0: Well, I could tell you haven't got that hunted look that goes with the executive who tinkers with the radio end of the business. Well, thank you, Mr. Supple. And now, Portland.
1: Mrs. Helen Taylor of Toronto, Canada.
0: Well, good evening,
3: Mrs.
0: Taylor. May I ask your business or profession?
3: I do the ladies' body massage work.
0: Oh, you're a masseuse, are you?
3: That's right.
0: A masseuse, are you really? What are you laughing about? Well, I don't know. I was just going to say, it's fortunately, I am not a run-of-the-mill radio comedian, or when the word masseuse came up, I might say, have you ever heard the masseuse theme song? Masseuse is in the cold, cold ground. that's the best I can do on... No, it's not that good, and you know it. You're just doing that, and it's very welcome at that particular time, too, Miss Taylor. But tell me, what are the benefits? I have heard many times that through the body massage, a person can get the full benefits of a good physical workout without the accompanying strain on the heart. Is that right?
3: Yes, it is, if they are definitely taking it for exercise, which it takes the place of exercise.
0: Oh, I see. Well, what do most people, what is a massage for? For reducing purposes?
3: Most women take it for that.
0: For reducing purposes.
3: Mm-hmm.
0: Well, isn't that a shame? You know, it's really a shame. What becomes of all that flesh when people reduce?
3: Well, I guess we just pound it away.
0: You just pound it away. It's really a shame, you know. So many thin people want to be fat. So many fat people want to be thin. If there only were some way you could have a flesh transfusion and make everybody the same. Everybody in the country would be the same size. Don't you think that'd be good?
3: Be wonderful.
0: If everybody in the country was the same size, no one would have to stand on tiptoe when a parade went by. It would be very helpful. Well, thank you, Mrs. Taylor, for laughing there. It was quite a great help. And now, Portland?
1: Mr. Ernesto Ricci of New York City.
0: Well, good evening, Mr. Ricci. Good evening, Mr. Ricci. You want to speak up a little louder? Huh? Well, I know Mr. Ricci, Portland. He has the shoe shining concession here in our theater, and I invited him to join us tonight to spread a little wisdom. Mr. Ricci, you do have the shoe shining concession here in the theater, haven't you?
4: Yes, Playhouse number three.
0: Playhouse number three. You go around to the other theaters, too?
4: Music Box Theater.
0: Music Box Theater? Well, whose shoes have you shined down there? Who have you...
4: Plenty. I got a lot of show.
0: Other shows, too?
4: Thousands Cheer.
0: Thousands Cheer. You shine the shoes there?
4: Shoes of Clifton
0: Webb. Clifton Webb? You shine Clifton Webb? I thought he went around barefooted. I didn't know. That's news to me. I worked with him for 3 years, but his trouser legs were long, and I never knew that he had shoes on. I thought Clifton folded his trouser legs over and made sort of a suede sandal out of the whole thing. Well, thank you, Mr. Ricci. I'm sorry, I haven't time to take up this sterling pedal work that you are doing. And that brings us to our question, and tonight we take a gander. Am I late already? Good and late, huh? All right, I'll keep right on going. And tonight we take a gander at the quotations that have rattled down through the years. Every quotation that was ever quoted has been taken for granted. Emerson once said, if a man builds a better mousetrap, The world will be the path to his door, but nobody ever proved it. Plutarch first said a bird in the hand is worth two in the bush, but no one ever bothered to check on it. Tennyson once wrote, "In the spring, a young man's fancy lightly turns to thoughts of love," and it is Tennyson we hop on. Tonight our question then is, do you think that in the spring, a young man's fancy lightly turns to thoughts of love? Mr. Semple, you are a young man. May I ask you what you think about that?
2: Semple, yes.
0: It does, huh? Well, a young man's fancy turns to love rather than the Dodgers or a new car or anything like that. You say yes. Mrs. Taylor, how do you feel about it?
5: Oh, very much so.
0: You think so? You say so from experience, do you?
5: I would say so.
0: Without consulting your diary. You say so, too. And, Mr. Ricci, how do you feel about a young man's fancy in the spring?
4: Pretty good.
0: He feels pretty good. I say, do you find that young men have their shoe shine more often in the spring, do you? Well, I'm sorry I haven't time to take this up. It seems to be unanimous. We're deadlocked at the moment, and personally, this would be a swell discussion, Mr. Ricci, if I only had the time here. Personally, I think we picked the wrong question tonight. With this traffic problem we have today, I think a young man's fancy is afraid to turn. If it turns in the middle of the block, or if the young man's fancy turns the wrong way on a one-way street, he'll get a ticket. And so then, on this note of futility, our roundtable adjourns. Gentlemen, direct from his canon serenade, the circus big shot, Senior Baker, returns to our microphone to render for Mr. Ricci a Neapolitan medley.

0: here is Larry Elliott.
1: Yes, Fred, with a word about how everyone can be air-minded.
0: Oh, just a minute, Larry. Being air-minded is fine in its place, but it's not for everyone.
1: Yeah, but I meant the kind that...
0: Well, I know exactly what you meant, Larry. The time that's coming when almost everyone will fly a plane. Well, do you realize what our atmosphere is going to be like when it's filled with amateur flyers?
1: Yes,
0: people getting tickets for parking on top of the Empire State Building. Commuters getting home late because a tailwind took them out to Terre Haute. Hitchhikers dangling from every cloud. Why, a man won't be able to take a deep breath without inhaling a couple of children on kiddie.

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0: Radio is a vital influence in the lives of millions of people, but while it entertains and instructs us, we must ever be on our guard, for radio can be overdone. To prove our point, we now show you how one man's happy home was broken up and his life practically ruined by radio. This story, then, is called The Undoing of Abner Snide. Abner Snide was a finger man in a donut shop. Through each long day, Abner stood alert by the side of his shiny donut machine, plunging his finger into the heart of each crisp golden blob of dough as it tumbled out of the fat. And presto, another donut was born. When Abner got home from work each night, he was dog-tired, and his donut finger dangled limply from his hand. The only fun he had in life, Abner derived from his radio. Every night at dinner, it was the same story, Abner would say.
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1: Oh, don't wax, Camille. You and me owe a lot to them radio commercials.
2: I owe what?
1: You ain't got dishpan hands no more, thanks to Guffey's lotion.
2: Well, I...
1: Yeah, look at me. Cat's paw rubber heels have put spring in my step.
2: Put spring?
1: Yeah, and my mother didn't tell me about gripper fasteners. I used to gap all over.
2: I know.
1: Today, my double-breasted union suit is tailored to my taste. I can stoop with confidence.
2: Yes, I see. Wouldn't be so bad if you tuned in some music or jokes once in a while.
1: Oh, I don't have time to tune that junk in. The commercials keep me too busy.
2: But you don't have to listen with your hat on.
1: I got it, Camille. Them announcers always tell you to do something. It's got to be done right away. Go to your druggist now. See your grocer today. Yeah. When them radio announcers tell you to go, you got to go, that's all.
2: 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Radio will be your downfall, Abner Snide.
1: 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And that reminds me, I'm turning the radio on right now.
3: Attention, men. The following announcement is transcribed.
1: A commercial goody.
3: The makers of Sticky Slick Hair Tonic bring you another 60-second success story. The scene, a vice president's office. An office boy enters.
4: Here's your new memo pad, Mr. Morgan.
5: Thank you, Smith. You may go.
4: Gosh, your hair sure looks nice this morning, Mr. Morgan.
5: Thank you, Smith. You're an observant boy.
1: You hear, Camille? He's an observant boy.
4: Each hair is in place. What have you got on it?
5: Sticky Slick Tonic.
4: You mean Sticky Slick, the scientifically prepared hairdressing?
5: The same.
1: Oh, boy.
5: Sticky Slick is the only hair tonic that contains schmaltz.
4: Oh, you mean schmaltz spelled S-C-H, schmaltz?
1: Schmaltz.
5: Yes, Smith.
1: I got it.
4: The smart man uses Sticky Slick, sir.
5: You notice things, Smith. You're going places. I'm giving you a raise.
1: Oh, boy, he got a raise. Turn off the radio, Camille.
2: Yes, Abner.
1: You see, every time you listen to the radio, you learn something. I'm trying that tomorrow.
2: Trying what?
1: Being observant like that office boy. Tomorrow, when I take my first batch of donuts into the boss, I'm going to notice what Mr. Kibbe has on. Then I'll get a raise, too.
2: Gee, Abner, you think
1: of sure. You're... Someday I'll own my own donut factory, Camille, and we can live on the fat of the land.
0: And so the next day, determined to notice things like the little people in radio commercials, Abner Snide entered his boss's office.
1: Here's my first batch of donuts, Mr. Kibbe.
6: I'll check the holes later, Snide. You may go.
1: That's a keen-looking suit you got on, Mr. Kibbe.
6: Go away, Snide. I'm busy here.
1: I bet that's one of them thrilling new Palm Beach Seven Seas ensembles which can be bought at any...

0: one of the 187 conveniently located slip-toggeries, no money down.
1: What are you talking about, Snide?
0: Well, I'm only showing you how observant I am, Mr. Kitten.
1: Observant, you little donut drudge.
0: Oh, and you gnash your teeth like that, I can see the sparkle. You use Dr. Wacko's toothpaste. Goodbye to gum bag.
1: I've stood enough of your ranting, Snide. You're talking like a radio.
0: Hey, yes, sir. Now, about my raise.
1: I'll give you a raise. I'll kick you out of here.
0: Oh, it's a pleasure to be kicked by a Tom McCann shoe. Only the Tom McCann has a scientific fit and three-action swing.
1: And I'm swinging it right now, Snide. Take this.
2: 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As Abner ate his dinner from the high boy that night, he tried to explain to his wife what had happened, Abner said.
0: And then Mr. Kimmy put his leg back down and said, Snide, you're fired.
3: Well, it's your own fault. If you'd quit listening to that radio.
0: Oh, don't go blaming radio, Kimmy. Radio was all right.
3: But you've lost your job. What are we going to eat, them box tops you've been saving?
0: A radio will get us out of this, Camille. You wait and see. I'll turn it on.
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0: I got faith in radio, Camille. You'll see. Some announcer will solve our trouble.
4: Attention, men. Do you need money?
0: I told you, Camille. Radio's like a miracle.
4: Are you short of ready cash?
0: Yeah, I am.
4: Can you use a generous loan with absolutely nothing to sign?
0: You bet I can, mister.
4: Then come to the Fleeso Loan Company. Fleeso doesn't ask you to sign papers. Fleeso doesn't ask you for security. Fleeso doesn't ask you to return the money. No, sir. We just give the money away. Can we help it if we're a little crazy? Now remember, nothing to sign, nothing to pay. Get a Fleeso loan tonight.
0: Oh, boy, I told you we'd be saved by radio.
4: Who's on the radio, stupid? I'm speaking from this sound truck outside the window.
0: Oh, boy, where's my coat?
3: Where are you going, Abner? That's a Shyster loan outfit. They can't even get on the radio.
0: Yeah, but irregardless, I'm getting a Fleeso loan. So long.
2: And so, with his little round face sporting a cherub smile, our hero scurried down to the Fleeso office, pausing at the door just long enough to let the wind out of his bubble gum and park it under the doorknob. Abner eagerly entered the office.
5: Come in, gullible one.
0: Excuse me, is this the Fleeso Loan Company?
5: Yes, brother. I am Mr. Fleeso. What can I do for you?
0: Well, I heard about your loan and money.
5: Oh, you want some of this money we're giving away.
0: My name is Abner Snide. I need $50.
5: Good. Here you are. $50, Mr. Snide.
0: Gee, thanks.
5: It's a pleasure.
0: Thank you, Mr. Fleeso. So
6: just a minute, you.
0: Who said that?
6: I did. Where are you going with that $50?
0: Why, I'm...
6: Trying to pull a fast one, huh?
0: Did I forget something?
6: Before you go, there's a couple of formalities to attend to. First, sign this here document.
0: But the man said no
6: security. And while you're signing, I'll take this gold watch out of your vest.
0: But the man said no security.
6: That's all, brother.
0: Well, I still got my $50. So long.
6: Just a minute, buddy.
0: Holy smoke. Where did you guys come from?
6: Out of my closet. Their vice president's in charge of collecting fees.
0: What fees?
6: Go to it, boys. I'm taking your coat and shirt. That's your guarantee fee.
0: Guarantee fee?
7: I'm taking your pants.
6: That's your depreciation fee.
0: Depreciation fee?
6: And I'm taking his $50. That's your fee fee.
0: Fee fee?
6: That's it, right? Now, all you owe Fleeso is the original $50 loan plus interest.
0: Oh, my watch gone, my clothes gone. I'm standing here in my union suit and I still owe you $50 in interest?
6: That's right.
0: Look. How much would it cost me just to forget the whole thing and go out the way I came in?
6: You couldn't afford it, brother. I'm in good health.
2: And so poor Abner, the innocent victim of his all-out gullibility, found himself out in the street clad in his double-breasted union suit. With great presence of mind, Abner picked a large calendar number out of an ash can, pinned it on his little chicken breast, and loped home disguised as a marathon runner. Jobless, moneyless, and garmentless, Abner finally broke down and said to his wife,
0: Doggone diddly dut, do that. I'm through with radio for good.
3: Oh, now you're going too far, Abner. Radio does a lot of good for folks that can handle it.
0: Not me. I'm done. I've been a chump once too often. I never want to hear the word radio again. If anyone ever says radio... Hello? This is Abner Snide. Oh, yeah? Goodbye.
3: What was that?
0: Some radio thing. I'm through. There it goes again. Hello? I told you I ain't interested. Goodbye. Another one of them radio gags. They ain't tricking me again.
3: But who was it, Abner?
0: Oh, something called a pot of gold. They said they wanted to give me money.
3: Abner, the pot of gold really gives away money.
0: What?
3: You fool, you've just lost $1,000.
0: $1,000? No.
2: And Abner fainted dead away. He fell on his head, and when Abner came to, he had a lump on his head as big as his head. The lump never went down. And years later, Abner, despite his resolutions, returned to radio. He became a radio actor. He mastered ventriloquism and went on the air. He talked to his lump, and his lump would answer him. Today, Abner and his lump are known to millions of radio listeners as Lump and Abner. The end.

0: Harry Elliott with barely enough words to fill a nutshell.
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0: Hold it. 15 seconds from now, you'll see the picture he just took. See? With a Polaroid land camera, you get bright, sharp pictures in 15 seconds. Snap, pull, peel. 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
1: £31.5, £32, £33, £35, £40, and £10 is £50, and £50 is a pound. 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
6: I hope you're not hungry, dear Henry, dear Henry. 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
7: Yum, yum.

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0: present Arthur Lowe, John LeMessurier, and Clive Dunn in Dad's Army. Episode 17, Room at the Bottom, featuring John Lorre and Arnold Ridley, with this week's guests, John Ringham and Jack Watson. Here is the news, and this is John Snagg reading it. The date is 1941. The Nazi menace, like some giant octopus, spreads its tentacles across the face of Europe, from the frozen wastes of Russia to the rolling Atlantic. Here in our island fastness, the gallant men of Britain's Home Guard, determined that our streets shall never echo to the tramp of jackboots, strive diligently to protect our hearth and home. At the Church Hall, Walmington-on-Sea, headquarters of the local platoon, Sergeant Wilson is in the side office when an officer from GHQ arrives.
1: Oh, good evening, Captain Turner.
2: Good evening, Sergeant. Where's Captain Mannering?
1: Well, we have the auditors in the bank, so Captain Mannering's had to stay behind to clear up a few points.
2: Oh, I see. Well, I'm afraid I can't wait for him. Got to call on two other units in the area. Perhaps you could give him a message for me.
1: Oh, certainly, sir.
2: Yeah, it's a bit awkward, really. Mm-hmm. Look, tell me, how long has Mr. Mannering been a captain?
1: Well, ever since we started, sir.
2: You mean when you were local defence volunteer?
1: That's right, sir, yes.
2: But there were no commissions in the LDV.
1: Weren't there, sir?
2: Well, no, of course not. How did he get to be a captain in the first place?
1: Well, he sort of made himself one, sir.
2: Oh, did he? Mind you, there's been all sorts of ranks in the Home Guard, and we're only just starting to sort it all out. Well, I'm very sorry and all that, but he never was a captain, and he can't walk around with three pips on his shoulder. You'll just have to take one of them off. You must tell him as soon as he gets here.
1: Yes, sir. All right. Yes, sir. I'll do that.
2: You can also tell him I'll confirm it in writing in the next few days.
1: Very well, sir.
2: All right. Good night, Sergeant.
1: Good night, sir. And your lieutenant. Oh, dear, oh, dear. Fancy that. Oh, Mr. Mannering. Let's see now. How can I put it to him? Oh. I'm afraid I've got some rather bad news for you, Mannering. No, that's not good. Now, look here, Mannering. You better brace yourself for a shock. One of those pips has just got to come off. It's hopeless, absolutely hopeless. You must keep it short, that's the thing. Keep it short, that's the best way. Good evening, Lieutenant Mannering.
3: You're all right, Wilson.
1: Oh, yes, I'm perfectly... Good evening, Mr. Mannering. So sorry, I didn't hear you come in.
3: You usually talk to yourself.
1: No. I was just thinking aloud.
4: By the way, you'll be pleased to hear that I managed to get that drill sergeant.
1: Hmm? What drill sergeant?
4: Oh, really, Wilson, don't you remember? I said the platoon was getting a bit sloppy. Anyhow, this chap's coming on Friday to give the men an hour's drill. Should be pretty good. He's from the Coldstream Guards.
1: Oh, well, that's something to look forward to, isn't it, sir?
4: Yes, and Wilson, I've told you before, don't go wandering around with your battle dress collar undone and your cuffs rolled up like that. You're not one of the Brill Cream boys, you know.
1: I'm sorry, sir. Oh, by the way, Captain Turner left a message for you.
4: Oh, he's been here, has he?
1: Yes, sir, but he couldn't wait.
4: What did he want? Usual red tape nonsense, I suppose.
1: Yes, sir. He says you've got to take a pip off.
4: Is that all? What did you say?
1: He says you're not really a captain, sir. You should only be a lieutenant.
4: I'm trying to be funny, Wilson.
1: Oh, no, sir. No.
4: Well, as soon as I settle this, I'll get on to GHQ right away. Young upstart. Hello? Eastgate 166, please. But he's got nothing better to do. You know, Wilson, sometimes I think that... Hello? Is that GHQ? Ah, it's Mannering. Mannering. Captain Mannering, Warmington-on-Sea platoon. Well, I'm sorry to bother you, but there seems to be some mistake. Captain Turner was here earlier on this evening, and he left some peculiar garbled message about... What? Yes. Well, yes, of course, it's just possible that my sergeant could have got it wrong. I see, yes. Quite absurd, of course, yes. Something about taking a pip down. Yes. I thought so, yes. Thank you very much. What's the game, Wilson?
1: Game, sir?
4: Yes, the game. What's the idea of saying that I wasn't a captain, making me ring up GHQ like that? What sort of a fool do you think I look?
1: Well, who did you speak to, sir?
4: The sergeant in the office. Of course, he didn't know what I was talking about.
1: Ah.
4: Well, I'm waiting for your explanation. You know, I'm forced to say that you have confirmed A suspicion that's been in my mind for some weeks now.
1: Really, sir? What's that?
4: That you're jealous of me, Wilson.
1: Jealous, sir?
4: Oh, don't think I haven't noticed the way that you keep looking enviously at my officer's hat. And my insignia of rank. Don't fool me, you know, for a minute, Wilson. You'd give anything to be in my shoes.
1: I can assure you, sir, you're quite wrong.
4: I'm not in the Home Guard for the glory I can get out of it. These three pips mean nothing to me. I'd be just as happy to be a sergeant or even a simple private. If that phone was to ring right now and they said that I was no longer a captain, it wouldn't mean that much to me.
1: Morgan Channel Sea, Home Guard. Just a minute, please. It's for you, sir.
4: Thank you. Hello, Mannering here. Oh, good evening, sir. How are you? What? Yes, I did ring earlier, yes. I spoke to the sergeant there. He'd only just come on duty. You didn't know what, sir? Oh, yes. Yes, sir. Thank you, sir. Well, Wilson, you were quite right.
1: You mean you've got to lose a pip, sir?
4: Yes.
1: Oh, I'm sorry, sir. I really am.
4: Well, there's only one thing to do, I'm afraid.
1: What are you doing with that knife, sir? Well, don't do it, sir. Please, don't do it. It's not worth it.
4: What's the matter with you? I'm going to cut the pips off, that's all. Only a penknife, you know.
1: Oh, I see. You see, for a moment, I thought that...
5: Excuse me.
4: What is it, Godfrey?
5: I can't see there were any dirty cups. I'm just going to do the washing up.
1: Well, I'll finish at mine.
5: Oh, thank you. Can I help, Mr. Mannering?
4: How do you mean, Godfrey?
5: Well, you see, to be struggling with your jacket. Your tailor is my line, sir. Don't forget I have 35 years of the gentleman's outfitting at the Army Navy stores.
4: I doubt if that can be of much help to me now, Godfrey.
5: Well, please let me try, sir.
4: Oh, very well. Here's the penknife.
5: Oh, thank you. What seems to be the trouble?
4: I'm taking a pip off each shoulder.
5: Oh, I see. Well, trouble is you can always see the mark where the pips have been.
4: Yes, I know.
5: Why are you taking them off, sir?
4: No, I can't go into all that now. It's a long story.
5: It's the best I can do for you, I'm afraid, sir.
4: Thank you, Godfrey. And don't say anything to the men about this, will you?
5: About what, sir?
4: Oh, never mind. All right, you can go.
5: All right, sir.
1: Well, what are you going to do, sir? No time to dismiss the parade. The men are bound to notice you've taken your pips off.
4: Well, let me see. Oh, I know. I'll wear my rubber shoulder protectors.
1: Ah, yes. You mean the things Walker designed from old car tires?
4: That's it, Wilson. Where did I put them? We were going to equip the whole platoon, but Walker was charging too much for the tires. Ah, here we are. Now, if I put one on each shoulder, no one can see my badges of rank. There we are.
1: Oh, yes. That's very fetching, sir.
4: This is no time for flippancy, Wilson.
1: And of course, Godfrey already knows you've taken your pips off.
4: Oh, don't worry about him. He doesn't know what day it is.
5: I tell you, he was.
6: And you say he was taking one of his pips off, Mr. Godfrey?
5: Yes, that's right.
6: Well, perhaps he's been promoted. That must be it. The next step up is a major. He'd have to take his three pips off to put a crown on.
5: A major, Valerie. A rather nice ring to it, wouldn't it?
6: Yeah.
1: All right, man, 4M, 3 ranks.
6: Can't wait to see what he's wearing on his shoulders.
1: All right, platoon. Pay attention now, platoon. Attention!
4: Platoon,
7: stand at ease.
4: Now, just before we break off, I want to tell you about next Sunday's exercise.
6: Mr. Speak, sir.
4: What is it, Jones?
6: Why are you wearing your shoulder protectors, sir? Is that the standard dress from now on?
4: No, it isn't, Jones. I'm just testing them. Anything wrong with that?
6: No, sir. I like it.
4: Now, about the exercise. You will...
6: Mr. Speak, sir.
4: Yes, Jones.
6: You always told us it's not the man we salute, but the King's Commission.
4: That's right.
6: Well, how can we salute you if we can't see your rank? You'll have to take your shoulder protectors off, you know.
4: All right. I may as well tell you now that...
7: Sorry I'm late, Mr. Munding. But I've been listening to them wireless.
4: It's all right, Fraser. Fall in.
7: The Bismarck has been sunk, sir.
4: What?
7: The German battleship on the Bismarck, it has been sunk. It's just come through on the wireless.
4: All right, men, dismiss. Next parade, 1800 hours tomorrow. This is excellent news, Wilson.
1: Yes, it is, sir, isn't it? Once again, the Royal Navy has saved your bacon. Come in. Oh, good evening, Captain Turner.
2: Evening, Wilson. Mr. Mannering, not here yet?
1: No, sir, it's not. We've still got these auditors in at the bank.
2: Ah, pity. How did he take it last night?
1: Take what, sir?
2: His pips off, man.
1: Well, he cut them off with a penknife.
2: No. I mean, how did it affect him?
1: Oh, well, he put a brave face on it, sir, but I really do think he was pretty cut up. You see, sir, he just lives for the Home Guard.
2: Yes, I realize that, Sergeant, and that only makes my task more difficult.
1: Well, what task's that, sir?
2: Well, the trouble is, you see, when Mannering rang up GHQ yesterday, they started looking into things, and it appears that he hasn't even been granted a commission as a lieutenant.
1: I don't think I quite understand, sir.
2: Well, it's perfectly simple. Mannering hasn't got any rank at all. Therefore, he's got no authority to be in charge of this platoon. It's all in this letter. Give it to him as soon as he arrives.
1: All right, sir.
2: Oh, and by the way, you're in command of the platoon. Till I can make other arrangements.
1: I'm in command of the platoon. Oh, Lord.
8: Attention! Evening, Mr. Mannering. Evening, Jones.
2: Oh, is that Mr. Mannering in the hall? Look, I think it would be better if he didn't see me. I'll go out by the side door. Oh, and don't forget to give him that letter, will you?
8: Right, carry on, Jones. Yes.
4: Hello, Wilson.
1: Hello, sir. Is it raining?
4: What do you mean?
1: Well, you're wearing your Macintosh, sir.
4: It's only so that the men couldn't see that I'd take the pips off my shoulders.
1: Ah.
4: But I can't go on with this subterfuge forever, Wilson. The platoon has to be told that I'm only a lieutenant, and that's that. After all, ours not to reason why.
1: Yes, right, but before you do anything, sir, I think you ought to read this letter. Captain Turner left it for you.
4: Thank you. He's been here again, has he?
1: Yes, sir, but he couldn't stop.
4: I don't know what's the matter with that chap. Anyone would think he didn't want to see me. Now, what have we got to say?
1: Yes, well, sir, I'll leave you to read your letter, sir, for a while. I noticed one of my bicycle tires seemed a bit flat, so I think that's what I'll do. I'll go and pump it up.
4: Very well, if you must.
1: Right, sir. I shall be just out here in the alley if you want me, sir.
4: What's the matter with him? No. Oh, my God.
1: Great Scott, he shot himself. Captain Mannering, are you all right? Say something.
4: Oh, I'm wounded, Wilson.
1: Oh, dear, sir. But please, where?
4: Here. Inside.
1: Are you in pain?
6: Sorry about that, sir. We were in the hall, and Mr. Godfrey, he got one up the spout of his rifle, and it just went off.
1: Oh, thank God for that. I thought for one horrible moment that...
6: I said it's all right, Mr. Mannering.
4: Very good, Jones. Carry on.
6: What's the matter with him, Mr. Wilson? He's all gone all far away. Come back, sir, come back.
1: It's all right, Jones, all right. Mr. Mannering's had a bit of a shock.
6: Oh, dear, I never thought a rifle going off would affect him like that. I can't get over it. Fancy Mr. Mannering not being an officer at all. He's not an officer at all. Wonder how he's taking it.
7: Oh, I hear it was terrible at the bank today. Never came out of his office once. Mr. Wilson told me to put his letters under the door.
9: Yes, poor Mr. Mannering. We're going to miss him, you know.
7: Yeah, it's his own fault if you ask me. He's been dead in Providence for a long time, strutting about the place like a peacock.
9: Well, I like Mr. Mannering. He's always so considerate, never unkind or anything like that. I wonder who we're going to get in his place.
6: Yes, a point, Mr. Godfrey. I hadn't thought of that.
9: Well, which is, I hope he doesn't shout. I can't stand people who shout.
7: You're too soft a lot, are ye? You need somebody to shout a bit.
6: Well, I would not think what would happen if you were in charge, Fraser. You'd have us running around from what's-his-name to breakfast time.
7: What a wonder. I'd knock spots off you.
8: All right, all right. Come on, come on. Fall in, you chaps. Come as you can. Look here. I think I ought to tell you that I have been put in charge of the platoon until a new officer can be appointed.
7: Oh, does that mean you'll be leading us in the exercise on Sunday?
8: Yes, Fraser, I'm afraid it does.
9: Will Mr. Mannering be there?
8: Oh, but no, Godfrey, no, he won't. Mr. Mannering is no longer a member of this platoon.
10: Just a minute, Sergeant.
4: That is not strictly true. You see, men, when I was told that I was no longer your commanding officer, I must admit that my first reaction was to leave quietly.
9: Oh, dear. How sad.
4: All right, Godfrey. Then I said to myself that the defense of this town must come first. This country needs every able-bodied man it can get. And no man can be an island unto himself. I was proud to march at your head as Captain Mannering. I am even prouder to march in your ranks as Private Mannering. That's all.
6: He'll always be captain as far as I'm concerned, Mr. Mannering. Come on, sir. You fall in a little bit beside me, sir. Yes. Move over, Mr. Godfrey. Make room for Mr. Mannering.
9: I do hope you'll be happy as one of us, sir.
4: I'm sure I shall, Godfrey.
7: Crawlers.
9: That's tune.
8: Turn. Turn.
4: Oh, dear. I was a bit late, then.
8: Well, never mind, sir. Never mind. We'll try it again. Don't. Stand at ease.
4: Don't worry. I'll get it.
6: I used to have the same trouble, Mr. Mannering. Mind you, I practiced and I'm all right now.
8: All right. Turn. Turn. Shut.
6: Well, I'm nearly always right.
8: All right, all right. Come on, Jones. Come on.
6: Yeah, sorry about that. I think Mr. Mannering must have put me off.
8: Yes, all right. Once again. So, stand at ease.
6: I'm sorry, I can't understand it.
7: For goodness sake. It's taken Jones a year to get it right. And now Mannering's put it back where he started.
8: Yes, well, I think we'd better settle for that. Now, all right, now pay attention, please. As you know...
11: Oh, standing by then, are we? Lady Sergeant, name's Gregory, drill sergeant. Is the platoon ready?
8: Ready for what?
11: Drill. I'm supposed to give you an hour's drill tonight. You knew about this days ago.
8: Oh, yes, of course, yes. I'd forgotten.
11: Oh, forgotten, had you? Well, you won't forget me again. Leave a lasting impression, I do. Right, let's have a look at you all.
8: Mr. Mannering, are you sure you wouldn't like to slip quietly away?
4: I don't think I have anything to fear, Wilson. Sergeant?
8: Oh, but it's so awkward, sir.
11: Who's that talking in the ranks there? And you, Sergeant, did I hear right? Were you calling him sir?
8: Well,
11: what is he then, knight or something? Looks like a rough knight to me. What's the matter with the lot of you? Ain't you got no sense of humour? Come on, laugh! Well, that's better. Have a good laugh. Get plenty of air in your lungs. I do a lot of laughing, I do. In my job, I get plenty to laugh about. I think a lot of you will give me a few chuckles before the evening's over, too. And what are you laughing at, lad? What's your name?
9: Godfrey.
11: Well, what are you laughing for?
9: I'm not really laughing. That's my normal expression.
11: Well, looking at you, I think that's about the only thing that is normal. And you, get that hat on straight.
7: Referring to me, Sergeant?
11: Yes, you, Sir Harry Lauder. And don't stare at me as though I was something the wind had blown in. Do it!
7: Yes, Sergeant. Right away, Sergeant.
11: And who have we got here?
8: That's Lance Corporal Jones.
11: Oh, an old campaigner, eh?
6: That's right, Sergeant Gregory. I went all through.
11: I'll bet you did. I expect you've been through more than I've had at dinners. Well, Kitchener may need you, but I don't. I mean, I don't know what I'm doing here tonight. I could have been doing something useful, like drilling soldiers. What a sloppy lot. Talk about Fred Carnos. What are you, the boys of the old brigade? And what do you think that you're going as, Sergeant? With your collar undone and your cuffs rolled up like that?
8: Well, I...
11: Now, you're not on Daddy's yacht, you know. You'll be wearing a silk scarf next.
8: Well, I'm terribly sorry, but
11: Oh, so you're terribly sorry, are you? Well, get yourself smartened up.
8: All right, Sergeant.
11: The whole lot of you need a good shaking up by the looks of you. I think we'll have a bit of running on the spot that'll liven you up. Right, off you go. Hup, hup, hup, hup, hup. Come on. Come on. Pick them up. You look like some foreign Nancy boys treading grapes. Hup, hup, hup. No, not you, Jones. Not you. I don't want to be had up for manslaughter, do I?
6: But I like it. I like it, Sergeant Gregory.
11: No, you'd better not. All right, platoon. Oh! I wouldn't want anything to happen to you. You're such a nice old gentleman. You remind me of my granddad.
12: Oh, really?
11: Yes, he died 10 years ago. We dug him up last week and he looks better than you do now.
4: Not here. You're going too far.
11: I beg your pardon? Who said that?
4: I did.
11: Oh, so it's the nasty night again.
4: You're going too far.
11: Did you hear that, everybody? His lordship says I'm going too far. Well, you're not going too far, but you're not going to get nowhere. All right, now you just get winning on the spot of the double. Are you ready? Hop, hop, hop, come on there. Get it up. Come on there. Come on, get
4: Sergeant,
11: your legs up.
4: I think you ought to know that Mr. Mannering used to be our officer. No need to bring that up, Wilson.
11: Officer, was he? I hate officers. Pick him up. Come on, come on. I'll give you a wet shirt. Come on, hop, hop, hop, hop. I'll teach you to answer me back, you honorable little knight, you. Come on, hop, get him up. Come on, get your legs up there. Higher than that, that's no good. I'm much higher than all the time.
13: Well, I don't know. I've never seen anything like it. Oh. Hello, Mr. Fraser.
7: Hello, Jones. Is Mannering in tonight?
13: No, I don't think so.
7: Oh, still recuperating, is he?
13: Well, Sergeant Gregory did give him a pretty rough time, you know. I think he's really staying away to make it easier for Mr. Wilson.
7: Well, if they don't hurry up and appoint a new officer, there'll be no platoon left to command. It's falling to pieces, if you ask me.
14: Oh, please don't say that, Mr. Fraser.
7: It's true, Godfrey. The man's morale's at rock bottom. Look at that disastrous battle exercise against the Southgate platoon yesterday. Sergeant Wilson led us right into an ambush.
13: Yeah, right there, Mr. Mannering wouldn't have done that.
9: Oh, well, he might have, but he'd have done it in a more dignified way.
7: Now, Bartleman, it was more like a massacre.
13: Only we can get Mr. Mannering back as our officer.
9: The pen is often mightier than the sword.
13: Oh, well, how do you mean?
9: Well, we could all write and say how much we respect and admire Mr. Mannering.
7: There's no need to go that far.
13: Well, go on. Go on, Mr. Godfrey.
9: And we could respectfully ask for his reinstatement.
7: Touch. Never less than tears.
13: Well, it's worth a try. It's a good idea, Mr. Godfrey. I'll go and tell the others, and then we can all go home and write a nice letter to GHQ.
15: Dear sir, permission to write. As an old soldier of 30 years' service and a member of the Royal Antediluvian Order of Buffaloes, may I put in a good word for our late captain? His reduction in rank has had a shattering effect on our morals. And furthermore...
9: Dear sir, may I most humbly and respectfully beg to place before you the following facts for consideration at your convenience, to whom it may concern. Mr. Mannering has always carried out his duties in a conscientious and diligent manner.
7: Now, nay, let me see, how did I put it? Dear sirs, now that the post of commanding officer for the platoon is vacant, I would like you to consider a private who served with distinction during the last conflict. Unfortunately, a certain amount of jealousy has caused him to be passed by whenever promotion was due in the past. In spite of all this, I feel I must speak up and reveal his name, which is Private Fraser. Signed, a well-wisher.
16: Settle down, chap, please. Now, Captain Turner would like to say a few words.
17: Oh, thank you, Wilson. Now, before Mr. Mannering comes in, I'd just like to say that after receiving all those letters from the platoon, GHQ felt duty-bound to grant Mr. Mannering his commission.
7: Hooray! Bloody disgrace.
17: In future, the three platoons, Eastgate, Southgate, and Warmington-on-Sea, will be formed into a company. And Mr. Mannering will be second in command and have his rank of captain confirmed.
7: Goodness, there's no need for them to overdo it.
17: Well, good news, eh, Sergeant Wilson?
16: Yes, all very good, sir.
17: Yes, well, the letters we received from the platoon were unanimous in their praise for Captain Mannering. Or perhaps I should say all but one were unanimous. Here's Captain Mannering now.
18: Good old Captain Mannering! Well done, sir!
12: For he's a jolly good fellow. Oh, he's a jolly good fellow. Oh, he's a jolly good fellow.
17: Congratulations, Captain Mannering. I'm delighted for you.
4: Thank you, sir.
17: Well, I think I'll be off. Good night.
4: Good night, sir.
18: Three cheers for Captain Mannering. Yeah. Hip hip.
19: Hooray!
18: Hip hip.
19: Hooray!
18: Hip hip.
19: Hooray!
4: Thank you, ma'am. Thank you for your trust in me.
7: Oh, I said we have great trust in you.
4: Thank you, Fraser. I can assure you all that I shall continue to lead you for as long as my country has need of me.
7: That is good news, sir. I always knew you would come back to us. Don't forget, Cotton Man. If you're thinking of making up another Lance Corporal, I'd be proud to serve under you, sir.
4: I'll bear that in mind, Fraser. Well, Wilson, nasty business, eh?
20: Yeah.
4: Still, all's well that ends well.
20: Yes, I must say it did have its funny side. You know, when I got home, I laughed and laughed.
4: Did you really?
20: Yes, I did, I did. To think all that time you were running things, you... You really had absolutely no authority at all, did you?
4: None at all. You're absolutely right, Wilson. I mean, I had no power to promote you to sergeant, had I?
20: No, of course. Of course you had no power at all. Didn't you, sir?
4: No. No, you see, sir, really, you shouldn't be wearing those stripes, you know.
20: What? Oh, really, sir?
4: Well, don't worry. I'm sure we'll sort it all out in time. Meanwhile, perhaps you'd like to borrow my penknife.

In that episode of Dad's Army from the original television series by Jimmy Perry and David Croft, you heard Arthur Lowe as Captain Mannering, John Le Mesurier, Sergeant Wilson, Clive Dunn, Corporal Jones, John Lorry, Private Fraser, Arnold Ridley, Private Godfrey, John Ringham, Captain Turner, and Jack Watson as Sergeant Gregory. 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
1: Oh, come in, Smithers. 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
2: No, sir. 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
1: Eh? 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
2: And look at this, sir.
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1: Thank you, Governor. 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Thank you.
3: New Kellogg's Rise and Shine. 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

Ladies and gentlemen, Charlotte Greenwood is brought to you this Sunday and every Sunday at this time by the makers of Hallmark greeting cards to remind you that every time you want to remember someone, you'll find a Hallmark card that says just what you want to say the way you want to say it. So when you choose a card, look on the back for the three identifying words, a Hallmark card. Yes, don't forget, a Hallmark card will best express your perfect taste, your thoughtfulness. And here is our star, that lovable lady of stage, screen, and radio, Charlotte Greenwood.

0: Barton home, where Charlotte is raising the three Barton children. Although she doesn't know it, she's heading full tilt for more trouble. On this particular Wednesday morning, we find her in the hall talking to Judge Cronin, and she's saying...
1: Why, certainly, Judge. I'd love to have your niece stay with us over Easter. Tell me about her.
2: Well, her name's Susan, and she lives over in Porterville. That's a little town over near Mound City.
1: Yes, I've driven through Porterville. It's one of those places where you say, that's a nice town we're coming to, wasn't it?
2: Yes, well, her folks promised her she could come to Lakeview for the Easter Monday Red Cross Ball, so they're sending her to me.
1: Me?
2: Entertaining a 15-year-old girl.
1: Well, you leave everything to me, Judge. Barbara and I will see that Susan is well entertained.
2: Oh, Barbara and Susie are old friends. They used to play together. Way back when they were both in short dresses.
1: That seems impossible.
2: You mean them playing together?
1: No, the dresses could be any shorter.
2: Oh.
1: When will Susan arrive?
2: Well, let's see. Susan?
1: Yes.
2: Well,
1: maybe you'll bring her up from the bus,
2: yes,
1: will you?
2: Yes, I'll bring her up from the bus station tomorrow morning. And, mm-hmm. By the way, it happens that I have a couple of tickets for the Easter Monday ball, and, I was wondering... I was wondering...
1: Yes, well, now we're both wondering. Go on, will you?
2: Well, I was going to say... I wonder if you'd go with me, huh? Will you, huh? Will you?
1: Oh, Judge, I think you're kind and thoughtful and... Shall I say, debonair?
2: Yes, yes, please do. Then you'll go to the ball with me?
1: No.
2: No?
1: No.
2: Oh.
1: No. But I might be able to let you know later.
2: Well, look, I'll see you tomorrow morning, Miss Greenwood, when I bring Susie. I'm so relieved. I'm sure you know how to entertain a junior miss.
1: Oh, yes, I was a junior miss once myself. Trouble was I kept on missing. rest assured, Judge, the whole family will be delighted to have Susan here. Oh, just delighted.
3: Aunt Charlotte, you mean on account of this Susie character coming this morning, I've got to move out of my room again? For corn's sake.
1: Now, Jack, is that a nice way to talk?
4: And that's just exactly the way I feel.
1: Now, Barbara.
4: But Don Benson's going to be home on leave for Easter ball, and what'll I do with Susie?
1: Well, maybe we can find a boyfriend for her, and then you can all go together.
4: Well, yes, but Don and I are practically engaged. It's no fun dragging somebody else along when you go out with that... certain man.
1: Barbara, never call a man certain till you're certain he can't get away. How are you doing with that oatmeal, Robert?
5: Okay, Aunt Charlotte. I'm glad Susie is coming.
1: Well, thank goodness somebody is. Robert, you're a man after my own heart.
5: What's that mean?
1: Come to think of it, I wouldn't know. I never had a man after mine.
5: Oh, Aunt Charlotte. What makes you so glad she's coming, Bobby?
6: Because Jack told me she's a sad chick with a bumpy frame.
2: Bobby.
1: A what?
6: Yes, and I want to see her so I'll know what that means.
1: Well, whatever it means, Jack ought to be ashamed of himself.
3: Well, gee whiz, Aunt Charlotte, you've never seen Susie.
5: And we have. Jack and I used to play with her every summer when we went to the farm.
3: She's a little squirt with pigtails.
5: And braces on her teeth.
1: Well, I always say braces are better than spaces.
3: Well, you ought to see that face of hers. Honest, Aunt Charlotte. She's the one they wrote that song about. My screams are getting better all the time.
1: Now, children, please. Now, she's Judge Cronin's niece, and we're going to help her enjoy her Easter.
5: Oh, well, all right, Aunt Charlotte. I'll do everything I can to make her happy. I don't know where I'll find a boy to take her places.
3: Well, get Howard Morton. He's as big a goon as she is.
6: Hey, look, there's a taxi outside. It's Judge Cronin and a girl.
4: Oh, that's Susie.
3: What did I tell you? Look at those pigtails.
4: Oh, and that sweater and Bobby's talk.
3: Yeah, and she's still got those braces in her mouth.
6: I can't see. Did she bring her floppy frame?
1: Well, come along, children. Let's all go and let her in. Well, Judge Cronin, come right in.
2: Ah, good morning. Good morning, Miss Greenwood.
7: Come. Step right in, Susan. This is Miss Greenwood, the lady I told you about.
1: I'm happy to meet you, Susan.
7: Hi, Miss Greenwood. Gee, can I have your autograph? I've got my book right here.
1: Yeah. Well, perhaps a little later, Susan.
7: Oh, it'll only take a second. Sign right here.
2: A little later, Susan. Susan's quite an autograph collector. You haven't said hello to Jack and Barbara, Susan.
7: Oh, yeah. Hello, Jack. Gee, you've certainly changed.
3: You haven't, Susie.
1: You remember Barbara, Susan.
7: Hi, Barbara. Golly, that's a sharp-looking dress.
5: Thank you, Susie. May I take that package you're carrying?
7: Yeah, but be awful careful. That's my whole collection of Frankie Vannucci records.
3: Frankie Vannucci? You collect his records?
7: Yeah. Don't you just think he's heavenly? When he sings, don't you just swoon?
3: Swoon? Me? Oh, brother.
2: Miss Greenwood, have you made up your mind yet about...
1: About going to the ball?
2: Yes.
1: No, I haven't decided yet.
2: Well, now,
1: no.
2: Don't forget, we're going to trip the light fantastic.
1: Oh, Judge, is that trip really necessary?
5: Have you phoned Howard Morton yet?
3: Yes, dear. He's coming over to meet Susan right away.
5: Did he sound excited when you talked to him about taking her to the ball?
3: Excited? He bubbled so much I wasn't sure whether I was listening to a boy or water running out of a bathtub.
5: Howard's like that. He doesn't get to go out with girls much. He's kind of a drip.
3: A drip?
5: Mm-hmm. And just between us, so is Susie.
3: My, how times have changed. In my day, when you had a drip in the house, you called in a plumber. Now you call in another drip. But now, you are going to be nice to Susan, aren't you, dear?
5: Oh, yes, Aunt Charlotte, I promise. And if Howard won't take her to the ball after he sees her, well, she can go with Don and me.
3: What would a G.I. possibly do with two girls? I'll see who that is, Barbara.
8: Hi, Miss Greenwood.
3: Oh, Howard, we've been expecting you. Come in.
8: Yay, I dashed right over. Gee, I'm anxious to meet this Susie you told me about. Is she real pretty?
3: Well, she's anxious to meet you, too, Howard. Come in the living room. We're having some chocolate.
8: Okay.
5: Oh, hello, Howard.
8: Oh, hi, Barbara. Oh, Susie isn't here, huh?
5: Oh, she'll be right down. Won't you have some chocolate?
8: Oh, yes, thanks.
3: Oh, it's nice of you to ask Susan to the ball.
8: Yeah, it is.
3: Mm-hmm.
8: Of course, I haven't asked her yet.
3: Mm-hmm.
8: I haven't even seen her yet.
3: Yes, oh, but you're going to ask her, aren't you?
8: Oh, sure, sure. I bet if she's a friend of yours, Barbara, she's real pretty. Is she pretty?
5: Well, to be perfectly
3: frank... Oh, we forgot to give Howard a napkin. Here, Howard.
8: Yes, thanks. What were you going to say, Barbara?
5: Well, about Susie. To be perfectly frank...
3: Oh, and we forgot the cookies. Oh, have a cookie, Howard. Oh, they are delicious.
8: Yes, thanks. Now, what were you going to say about Susie?
5: Well, she's... Hi, everybody. What's cooking?
3: Oh, here, Susan. Now, come in, dear.
8: Is that... That Susie? That...
5: You upset the whole train.
8: Oh, gosh, Miss Greenwood. I'm sorry. Gosh, I better go now.
3: Well, never mind that, Howard. Never mind. Now, but you haven't met Susan.
8: Oh, yeah. Hiya, Susie. Goodbye.
3: But, Howard, aren't you forgetting something?
8: Yeah, but I...
3: You wanted to ask her something, don't you remember? The ball.
8: Oh, yeah, the ball. All right. Will you go to the Easter Monday ball with me? I'll call for you about 8 o'clock. Thanks very much. Goodbye.
3: Susan, Howard is just a little shy.
7: He's not shy. He doesn't want to take me. Nobody ever wants to take me, and I know why, too.
3: Now, Susan.
7: These braces on my teeth. It's my hair and my clothes.
3: But Howard did ask you to go.
7: I won't go. I won't go. Not looking like this.
3: Now, look, child. You're going to the ball. But first, I want to have a word with you. Susan, you're 15, and you look 15. Now, the very things you worry about, your teeth and braces and the way your hair acts up, why, you'll forget all about that a year from now.
7: You don't understand, Miss Greenwood. You're glamorous and you're a Hollywood star.
3: Child, I'd like to be starting again with your age and your equipment.
7: But the ball is Monday night. I want to be glamorous now.
3: Now, wait a minute. I have an idea. But you know that beauty goes a lot deeper than lip rouge and a party dress. So if I do something for you, you've got to promise to do two things for me.
7: What, Miss Greenwood?
3: That you won't lose your head, and that on Tuesday morning after the ball, you'll wake up and be 15-year-old Susan again. Promise?
7: I promise.
3: All right. Then right now, I've got to make a phone call.

0: Why, Mr. Anderson and Judge Cronin. Boys, come in.
1: Morning, John. Hi,
2: good morning, Miss Greenwood.
0: Why, I didn't expect to see you two on Saturday morning. What can I do for you?
1: Don't ask me. Ask Cronin. You talk me into driving him out.
2: Quite. I have a personal matter to discuss with Miss Greenwood. Anderson, I don't imagine you'd like to wait out in the car.
1: No, I don't imagine I would.
2: I see. Well, Miss Greenwood, today is Saturday, tomorrow is Sunday, and the next day is Monday?
0: Mm-hmm. There's a whole weekend gone. We haven't accomplished a thing.
3: It's terrible, isn't it?
2: Well, Monday, Miss Greenwood, is the night of the ball. I want to know, are you or are you not going with me?
1: Huh? Hey, what is
2: this? This, Anderson, I repeat, is a personal matter between Miss Greenwood and me.
1: Oh, is it? Yes. Well, it so happens that I've got 2 tickets to that ball, and I've been planning to ask Charlotte myself.
0: Why, Mr. Anderson, how well you've kept your secret.
2: Now, wait a minute, Anderson. I have a prior claim here. I asked her 3 days ago.
1: Yes, and you haven't even got an answer yet. So, poo-poo to you.
4: Oh, is that so? Well, poo-poo to you, too.
1: Oh. Well, if you want to put it on that basis, poo-poo, poo-poo to you.
0: So that's what it's like to have men fight over you.
2: Look, Miss Greenwood, which one of us are you going with?
0: Boys, can't I tell you later? I'm expecting Maybelle of Hollywood any moment now.
1: Maybelle of Hollywood?
0: Mm-hmm.
2: Oh, the famous glamour expert?
0: Maybelle is here in town at the Warfield Theater with the Air Force show. Oh, it's an opportunity that was made to order.
2: Yes. Well, Maybelle, the makeup expert, it glamorizes all the movie stars. Well, we'll have to meet her, eh, Anderson?
1: Yeah, we'll wait. tell me, Charlotte, what's she like?
0: Well, I've never met Maybelle.
2: Never met her?
0: No. Do I look like I'd ever been glamorized?
4: Oh, but in your case, Miss Greenwood, no one would need to gild the lily.
0: Maybe not, but sometimes I think they might have Simonized the stalk. that's the doorbell. How do you do?
5: Good afternoon, madame. This is the Barton residence, I trust?
0: Yes, it is.
5: And you then are Mrs. Greenwood, I trust?
0: Well, don't be quite so trusting. It's not Mrs. Greenwood, it's Miss Greenwood.
5: Oh, I'm sorry.
0: You're sorry. Won't you come in?
5: Merci, thank you.
0: This is Judge Cronin and Mr. Anderson, and I don't believe I caught your name.
5: Oh, I did not throw it. It is Maybelle.
2: Well, that's it.
0: What?
2: You're Maybelle?
5: Monsieur Maybelle, oui, oui.
4: Monsieur Maybelle, whoa, whoa!
5: It's tourist.
1: I think we'll be going now.
2: Yes, goodbye, Miss Greenwood.
0: Goodbye, boys.
5: Now, Miss Greenwood, what is this job you have for me?
0: Well, sir, it's not exactly a job. It's more like a project. Just a second, I'll call her. Susan.
6: Did you call me, Miss Greenwood?
5: Just one moment. Stand where you are, please. Uh-huh. Hmm? Oh-ho! Aha!
6: Uh-huh.
5: Oh, no, no.
6: Oh, no?
5: Wee-wee.
6: Say, what's he talking about?
0: I'm not sure, but I think he's figuring out a retread job.

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0: Back to our story. It's Saturday evening in the Barton home, and Jack is just coming excitedly down the stairs.
1: Charlotte.
2: Well, good heavens, Jack, what's happened?
1: Gosh, I just met Susie upstairs, and I didn't even know her.
2: Why, she's beautiful.
1: Her hair's done different. She's taken the braces off her teeth, and, well, she's got on an evening gown that'd knock your eyes out.
2: Yes, well, push yours back in, Jack. It's one of my evening gowns, cut down a little.
1: Yours?
2: Huh?
1: But, gosh, well, I've seen you in an evening gown, and, well, I understand, Charlotte, you never look like that.
2: Well, of course not. You can't get any more out of an evening gown than you put into it. Where are you going, Jack?
1: Upstairs to take another look. Boy, she's terrific.
2: It looks like Susie's a success.
3: Hi, Miss Greenwood.
2: Oh, Howard, come in.
3: Thank you. Is Susan here?
2: Yes, Howard, I'll call her.
3: Oh, no. Don't call her. I can't take her to the ball, so I don't want to see her.
2: Oh, but Howard, if you tell her yourself, she might make you see things differently.
3: Oh, well, thanks anyway, but something has come up.
2: Excuse me, Howard.
3: Uh-huh.
2: Well, of all people.
4: Hello, Miss Greenwood.
2: John Benson, I can't believe it. I didn't know that you were in town already.
4: Oh, didn't Barbara tell you? I got in this afternoon. A bunch of us are going over to Janet's house to dance.
2: Say, the Army certainly agrees with you, young man. Oh, you look you. Wonderful. This is Howard Morton, Private Don Benson.
4: Hi, Howard.
3: How do you do? Well, look, Miss Greenwood, you just give Susie my message, will you? I gotta go.
2: Well, wait a minute now. Somebody's coming down the stairs. It might be Susie.
4: Well, who's Susan? I want to see Barbara. I haven't... Who's this?
3: It's Susan. Gosh.
5: How do you do, Mr. Morton?
3: Hello.
2: Don, this is our house guest. Susan, may I present Barbara's friend, Don Benton.
5: Hi.
4: Well, hi. Gee, I didn't know you were here. Are you coming along with us tonight?
5: Sure, I'm coming.
4: Well, swell. Say, I got my dad's car outside. Get your coat and let's go.
3: Say, Susan, I wanted to see you about something.
2: But children, aren't you going to wait for Barbara?
4: Oh, sure. We'll wait out in the car. Goodbye.
2: Dear me. Howard.
3: Yeah?
2: Do you know how to get in touch with Mr. Anthony?

0: But, Barbara, dear, you've been crying ever since you came home. What happened?
1: We went to Janet and Don danced with Susie. Pretty soon he wasn't dancing with me at all.
0: Oh, dear.
1: Oh, Aunt Charlotte, what will I do?

0: Good morning, Miss Greenwood.
1: But, Howard, what brings you here so early this morning?
0: Oh, gee, Miss Greenwood, I couldn't sleep all night.
1: Why, Howard, don't tell me you've fallen in love with Susan.
0: Well, I... Gee, she's the most wonderful girl I ever almost had. And now that soldier Don Benson is taking her away from me. My whole life's going to be ruined.
1: Oh, dear.
0: Miss Greenwood, what'll I do?
1: Don, if you can find a way of telling Barbara you've fallen in love with somebody else without making her unhappy, you're a genius. Are you sure that it's not just an infatuation?
2: Miss Greenwood, since I've been in the Army, I've been around. I know the real thing when it happens. I'm going to marry Susan.
1: Have you talked to her about it?
2: Well, no. You see, we danced all evening. We didn't have a chance to talk.
1: You realize, Don, that if you should get married, sometimes the music stops and you have to make conversation?
2: Yeah, but that isn't what I wanted to ask you. It's about Barbara. I've got to figure out some way of telling her without hurting her feelings.
1: Oh, dear.
2: Miss Greenwood, what'll I do?
1: Susan, could I talk with you a minute?
3: Yes, Miss Greenwood. Only would you mind calling me Suzanne?
1: You like that better than Susan?
3: Well, I think it fits my personality better, don't you? I mean, now that I've grown up.
1: My, how you've aged since we first met. But look, Susie.
3: Suzanne.

0: Suzanne, pardon me. I wonder if you realize how unhappy you're making this Easter Sunday for Barbara.
1: It's very happy for me.
0: I know, but maybe it won't be so happy when you realize what you're doing.
1: I don't care.
0: Now, Suzanne, in spite of that dress, you know, you're still a little girl. And you're meddling with a lot of emotions that you don't understand.
1: I don't know what you're talking about.
0: That's exactly my point. Now, tell me, dear, when you and Don were together last night, did you have much chance to talk?
1: Talk?
0: Uh-huh.
1: Oh, no, we couldn't. We were dancing.
0: Then you're going to have a chance, because I'm asking Don over tonight. Come on. Go in the living room, dear. Howard and Don just came, and they're in there with Susan.
2: But Aunt Charlotte, why'd you have to invite Don?
0: Well, they both told me that they hadn't had an opportunity to talk yet.
2: Yeah, but when people talk, they just get to like each other more.
0: Oh, they do. Hmm? Well, you never went to a political convention. Come on, now, let's go in.
2: No, Aunt Charlotte. I'm going up to my room.
3: Hi, Miss Greenwood.
0: Hello, Howard. Good evening, Don. Oh, if you and Susan were talking, don't let me interrupt you.
4: Oh, we were just talking about the weather.
0: The weather? And there are so many other things to talk about. Well, Susan, tell him about your collection of Vannucci records.
1: Oh, I'd love to. Do you collect Frankie Vannucci records too, Don?
4: Me? That guy?
1: Don't you think he's heavenly? When he sings, don't you just swoon?
4: The only thing that's made me swoon lately is a 60-pound pack.
3: Oh, I'm a Vannucci fan, Susie. I think he's really copacetic.
1: I think he's copacetic, too.
0: I knew you two had something in common. Even if it's copacetic, it's something. You have his autograph, too, haven't you, Susan?
1: Yeah. I got it the last time he appeared here in Lakeview. Oh, boy, it's in lavender ink, too.
3: Gee, Vannucci's autograph in lavender ink.
4: Suzanne, you mean you hung around outside a theater like all those young kids in sweaters and bobby socks?
1: Oh, no. I got him right in his taxi cab, and I wouldn't let him out until he signed it.
0: Isn't that wonderful? I can hardly believe it.
4: Yeah, I can hardly believe it either.
0: Well, tell us more about Vannucci, dear.
3: Yes. How close did you get to him? Did you touch him?
1: Ah, who wants to talk? Let's dance.
4: Swell.
1: I got some really hep jive. Here's a record I bought yesterday. A new arrangement of The General Jumps at Dawn.
0: Mm-hmm. Must be a sequel to that piece, The Private Collapsed at Roll Call.
1: Don, let's do the sugar rip.
4: The sugar rip? Gosh, I don't know how to dance that.
0: Well, don't look at me. All I know is the gavotte.
3: Susan, I do the sugar rip, Susie.
1: Oh, gee, swell, Howard. What are we waiting for? Let's swing on out.
3: Come on.
1: You're 25 yourself, Howard. Come on, let's go to town.
4: Gosh, I didn't know she'd dance that way.
0: Is that dancing? It looks like a riot set to music.
4: Say, Miss Greenwood.
0: Yes?
4: How old is Susan, anyway?
0: Well, I thought you knew. She's all of 15.
4: 15? She's only 15?
1: Gee, wait a minute. I ripped your dress, Miss Greenwood.
0: Oh, think nothing of it, child. It's an Adrian, but it's worth it.
1: Oh, I'll go upstairs and change. When I get my bobby socks on, I'll really be on the beat.
3: While you're changing, I'll go get some of my records. I got a slew of platters that really come on.
0: Oh, do you mind if I turn this phonograph off, Don?
4: Not at all. Say, Miss Greenwood.
0: Yes, Don.
4: Do you know where Barbara is? I've got to ask her something.
0: What, Don?
4: She'll go to the ball with me on Monday night.

0: Aunt Charlotte. I don't know why they call it Blue Monday. This is the happiest day I've ever had in my whole life.
1: I'm happy too, Barbara, if you're happy. Is everything all right between you and Don?
0: Well, he's taking me to the ball tonight. What do you think?
1: And guess what? Susan is going with Howard Morton.
0: Oh, I'm glad, Aunt Charlotte. She's really a sweet child.
1: Yes, if you'll just remember that she is a child for at least a year or two longer. And I think maybe she will now. I'll go. I think I know who this is. Why, it's Mr. Anderson and Judge Cronin. Boys, I was just thinking of you two.
2: Yes, and we too have been thinking of you, too.
1: Too?
3: Yes. We want to know, Charlotte, which one of us is taking you to the ball?
1: Well, I'll tell you. I think the world of you, Judge Cronin.
4: Yeah.
1: And you too, Mr. Anderson?
5: Oh.
1: You're both my dear, thoughtful friends.
4: Oh.
1: I think you're both wonderful.
4: Oh.
1: So I'm not going with either one of you.
4: Oh.
1: No, boys, I'm going with both of you.
4: Oh.
1: Now come in while I get ready.

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1: Friends, we always think of the Easter season as being a particularly happy time. We associate Easter with the coming of spring, with colorful Easter parades, and the joy of family reunions. While the spiritual significance of Easter, too, is one of rejoicing and gladness. Even in wartime, we can help to keep this occasion a happy one. For regardless of wartime separation, we can stay close to our families and friends. Through your thoughtful messages, you can always triumph over distance and loneliness and heartache and bring your dear ones home.

0: Mr. Freeburn Smith, bless your heart. 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
1: Are you kidding? I told them at the beginning of the show and in the middle, and you're going to tell them right now.
0: That's right, I am. And now until next Sunday at the new time, remember 2.5 hours later, this is Charlotte Greenwood saying...

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1: 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Johnson, with John Brown, Charles Cantor, and Edward Ryan, will be here to the 20th Century Fox, came to you from Hollywood. 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
5: And now, in cooperation with police and federal law enforcement departments throughout the United States, the only national program that brings you authentic police case histories. Gangbusters.
6: Tonight, former heavyweight champion of the world, Jim Braddock, narrates the case of the Jersey Butcher Bandits, who netted a $250,000 in hot dollars until persistent detectives matched a cream-colored sedan with a snapshot taken on a bathing beach.
1: 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And now, enjoy Gangbusters.
5: And now to Gangbusters and facts that show the operation of our law enforcement officials in their war against the underworld. Gangbusters has a special narrator for tonight's case. Former heavyweight champion of the world, Jim Braddock.
7: The inside facts in the case of the Jersey Butcher Bandits.
5: You know, Mr. Braddock, Gangbusters listeners usually expect to hear our case histories narrated by police officials.
8: I know it, Don Gardner, and the name is Jim. The two detectives who worked on it are close friends of mine. One of them was my sparring partner. I saw them work for 48 hours without sleep, and for weeks without taking a day off. So I called you up. I thought that I, as a citizen, should come and tell other citizens what our police are doing to protect us.
5: Well, when you got in touch with us, Jim, we thought it would be a splendid idea, so why don't you go right ahead?
8: All right, Don. Suppose we begin one day last summer. Several longshoremen were stretched out in the shade of large packing cases on a dock in Hoboken, New Jersey. They had finished their lunch and were waiting for the whistle before they went back loading the freighter that was tied up alongside. The conversation actually had turned to a subject on which they were all experts.
9: Yeah, and I'm telling you, that's what he did it in.
10: Huh, 141 and 3/5. You're talking through your head, Sud. You don't know a thing about it.
9: Who don't know a thing about what? Where do you get off at being such a man with the figures?
10: I'm telling you, no horse ever ran a mile in a 16th in that time unless it was downhill and a truck was pulling him.
9: Oh, you don't think so, huh? How about that, though? He says I'm a liar, practically.
11: Be a liar. Who cares?
9: I care, that's all. No horse ever ran it in 141 and 3/5.
10: Okay, Sud, you got your opinion. How'd you like to back it up with a little cash?
9: Sure, I like to back it up with a little cash. And you can look it up in any record book you got.
10: You're wrong. For how much?
9: You name it. Anything up to $5.
11: Okay, that's enough talk about horses.
10: You mean $500?
9: What do you think I mean, cigar coupon?
11: All right, there's the whistle.
9: Talk about it later. Let's get back to work. Oh, my back. Why do we always get tracked?
10: $500. He never saw $500.
9: Didn't I? I'll show you what.
11: Sud.
9: Never saw $5.
11: If that whistle hadn't blown, Sud, it'd have kicked you right in the face.
9: Oh, for crying out loud, for what did I do?
11: $500. What do you think we're working this dock wallopers for to show how much money we got? Now, get to work.
9: Okay, okay.
11: I'll see you after the shift. We'll pick up Whitey and go over the deal for tonight.
12: Hello?
13: Detective Sullivan?
12: Yes?
13: Mike Hoser. Sorry if I woke you, Pat, but those boys have been at it again.
12: Another butcher?
13: Yep. They broke in the house, took $4,000 the guy had in his desk.
12: The butchers don't stop keeping so much cash around the house, they'll all be broke.
13: There might be an angle in this one.
12: Yeah?
13: We got a hold of a fellow who lives down the street from the butcher. He saw a car around earlier that looked suspicious.
12: Oh, what kind of a car?
13: A cream-colored job, a sedan. A late model, New Jersey license.
12: Oh.
13: He got the last two numbers, 9-1, but that's all he could make out.
12: Well, that's better than nothing. I'll get dressed and come on down, Hoser. Where are you?
13: Chief of Reggio's office.
12: Okay, you wait there for me. I'll see you in 20 minutes.
0: What a racket, what a racket. Butchers.
11: Just look where you're driving, Suds. We know it's good.
0: How about it, Whitey? Did you ever see anything so soft? It's like standing out in the rain with a bucket. You can't help catching something.
11: Suds, you put it quaintly.
0: Listen to him, Phil. I put it quaintly. What was so quaint about that $4,000 tonight?
11: All right, stop jabbering about it, will you?
0: What do you say we all go out and celebrate?
11: You two go ahead. Just drop me there at the next corner.
0: What's the matter, Whitey?
11: Nothing's the matter. I've got a date.
0: Yeah? With who?
11: Oh, you don't know her, Phil.
0: Then I bet you don't want her. Did you ever meet one of them tomatoes he runs with?
11: What do you say we come with you, Whitey? I'll buy you a drink.
0: Some other time.
11: You don't mind, Phil. Not tonight.
0: No, not tonight, Phil. He's all engaged. Stop.
11: What are you looking for, Suds?
0: Me? You want an idol?
11: Just stop the car and let me out. Stop it, Suds.
0: Okay.
11: You be in touch with me, Phil?
14: I'll be in touch with you.
11: Good night. And thanks.
14: So long, Whitey.
0: What's he thanking you for?
14: How should I know? Get going.
0: Okay, okay.
14: Take it easy, Will. You want to buy me a new clutch?
0: Oh, look, Phil. Don't get sore at me just because Whitey ain't sociable. Guy's going to be a bailer. We ought to act like one. Not like somebody from a dancing school.
14: All right, that's enough.
0: Yeah, well, what's he doing while we're breaking our back stock walloping? He don't like to talk to us. I like to know what he tells those fancy dames of his.
14: So just remember one thing. Without Whitey, we're not in business. No Whitey, no butchers. No butchers, no dough.
0: Well, we can dig up some other guy. There's a million guys that can get information like that.
14: Look, Suds, I'll take care of the personnel problems around here. You just drive. I want to get to bed.
12: Hello, Chief Reggio.
15: Hello, Chief.
12: Have a seat, Sullivan.
16: Thanks, Chief.
12: Well done.
15: Thanks.
12: All right, now, what's this idea?
15: Well, we thought, Chief... You tell him, Frank.
16: Okay. Chief, we know the last two numbers of the car. We know it was a cream-colored job, probably a Dodge. Now, we want to go through all the Jersey registrations and see if we can't locate a car that fits that description with the last two numbers, 9-1.
12: Well, you know there's over a million cars registered in the state.
15: We know it, Chief.
12: And that car might not even have been involved in the burglary last night.
15: So you don't think it's such a good idea, then?
12: Oh, just a minute, Sergeant. Who said it wasn't a good idea? These men have burglarized the homes and held up the shops of a dozen butchers. Their take has run to nearly $250,000. If there's any chance at all of getting them, I'm for it.
16: Okay, Chief. We'll get busy on the registrations right away.
12: Just a minute. Let me call Trenton. I think their card sorting machines can save you a little work checking through those registration lists.
17: All right, I'm coming.
11: Hello, Kay, honey.
17: Whitey. Oh, Whitey, let's never fight again.
11: I wasn't looking for a fight, honey. I was in a bad mood last night, and I'm sorry.
17: But she said she'd be here at 10 o'clock. It was nearly 1 this morning before you came.
11: Kay, I had business. I should have phoned. I didn't. I'm sorry. Here's something for you.
17: Flowers.
11: Yeah.
17: Oh, Whitey. I love you so.
11: Have you got a drink around here anyplace?
17: Oh, sure. Whitey, let's get married. Let's get married right away.
11: I'd love to, honey. More than anything in the world.
17: Then why don't we?
11: Well,
17: what?
11: I don't know. I can't, that's all.
17: I know you do all right in business. You always got plenty of money.
11: Well, money's got nothing to do with it.
17: Then what is?
11: I've got to make up my mind about something.
17: About what?
11: Look, Kay, get me that drink. I've got to go.
17: Go? Where?
11: Business. I've got to go out on business.
17: Whitey, if we're going to keep on, this has got to stop. I can't wait here night after night wondering whether you're going to show up or not. I can't sit around worrying about
11: you. Okay, don't worry about me. Don't even think about me. Don't... Oh, honey, I'm sorry.
17: You're always sorry, Whitey.
11: Yeah, I know it. Goodbye, Kay. I'll phone you.
17: What about that drink?
12: Forget it. I'm late now. So long.
18: Sergeant Hoser speaking.
13: Hello, Hoser. Pat Sullivan.
18: Well, how are you making out down in Trenton?
13: Okay, I think I've got something we can go on.
18: I hope you have. They got another butcher last night.
13: I was afraid of that.
18: The guy in Cliffside Park, they took over $12,000 from him. He was hiding it in a bookcase.
13: Well...
18: What did you find out?
13: There's half a dozen or so cars that fit the description, but one looks really interesting.
18: Yeah?
13: Did you ever handle a guy named DeFelice? Philip DeFelice?
18: I sure did. I sent him up about 5 years ago.
13: Well, he owns a brand new cream-colored Dodge sedan. License number HO691.
18: Well, that looks like the ticket, doesn't it?
13: You said it, Hoser. It really looks like the ticket. Look, I'm leaving Trenton in an hour. As soon as I get back, let's make arrangements to grab this DeFelice with the goods.
8: So, Don, Sergeant Hoser and Detective Sullivan had their first lead to the criminals they sought. But they learned that weeks of patient waiting were ahead before they could make their move.
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19: 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General George here. Attaway, Georgie. Come on up here. 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What's that? Man in the third row thinks it stinks? Well, grow up, mister. Funny thing happened on the way to Vietnam.
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5: Now back to Gangbusters and the former heavyweight champion of the world, Jim Braddock. Now, you were telling us, Jim, that Detective Sullivan and Sergeant Hoser had used a slim clue to trace an automobile observed near the scene of one of a dozen burglaries that had plagued northern New Jersey.
8: That's right, Don. One night, DeFelice and a criminal known as Suds were in a Hoboken bar, unaware that the two detectives were seated a few tables away.
0: Well, where is he? He's been sitting around this joint all night. No, not that I mind.
14: Well, if you don't mind, Suds, shut up about it.
0: Look, Phil, why do we have to keep worrying out about Whitey for? Let's forget about the guy and do this on our own.
14: Get some sense, will you?
0: Now, there's guys with dough besides butchers.
14: I'll take the butchers, and so will you. They're in the kind of business where they can lay away a lot of cash, and they're doing it.
0: Okay, but Whitey ain't the only guy that can get information. I know a guy in Bayonne.
14: I know 40 guys in Bayonne, but there isn't one that's got Whitey's touch. We need him. So lay off, will you?
0: I'm sick of that guy. Moping around all the time about a dame. One dame. How about that?
14: All right, here he comes. Keep quiet.
0: Quiet. Like the quiet I'm over the edges once.
21: Hello, Phil. Suds. I'm sorry.
0: Well, that's all right. Time don't mean nothing to us.
14: Sit down, Whitey.
21: Thanks.
0: What do you want to drink? An orange blossom?
21: Listen, you, I've had enough of your wisecracks.
0: Yeah, college boy. Well, who
14: all
0: do you
14: right.
0: think?
14: Shut it out. Now, listen to me. I'll tell you how we work the deal tonight.
21: Before you do, Phil, I've got something to say.
0: Well, get it off your chest. We got business.
14: What is it, Whitey?
21: I've been doing a lot of thinking the last couple of days, Phil.
14: So?
21: Tonight's my last job. I'm quitting.
14: You what?
21: I'm through. I'm quitting.
0: Good. Glad to hear it.
14: Suds. And, why are you quitting?
21: I want to get married.
14: Well, get married. Who cares if you're married? You gave us another couple of months' work, Whitey. And I want you alone.
21: I'm through, Phil. After tonight.
0: Well, let's buy a drink and celebrate.
14: Suds, wait for us in the car.
0: But, Phil,
14: wait for us in the car.
0: Okay. See you outside, but make it snappy.
14: Who's the girl, Whitey? Is that Kay?
21: Yeah.
14: Mm-hmm. Nice dish. You wouldn't like her to find out what you do for a living, would you?
21: You crack a word to her, Phil, and I'll kill you, I swear.
14: Don't make me laugh, Whitey. You're not the killing kind. You got more sense. We made $250,000, Whitey. This is a big-time operation. Clean and safe. I want to keep it up. Remember that. Let's go.
21: Tonight's the last one, Phil.
14: Is it? We'll see. Hey, wait a minute.
21: What?
14: There's an old friend of mine.
21: So what?
14: Wait a minute. I want to say hello to this guy.
21: Okay, but make it snappy.
14: Well, Sergeant Hoser. How are you?
2: Hello, Phil. What are you doing these days?
14: Oh, I'm a reformed character, Sergeant. You taught me a lesson. I'm working hard in the docks.
2: Glad to hear it.
14: I just thought I'd drop over and say hello. So long.
2: So long.
14: Got to get up early for work tomorrow.
2: See that, Sullivan?
3: Yeah, that guy sure got a lot of nerve. I say he's pretty sure of himself.
2: You don't think he's wise that we've been on his tail?
3: No, I don't think so. But we'd better stay away from him tonight.
2: Yeah. Okay. That blonde fellow he was with, he's been around enough to be the third man in the business.
3: Maybe. If we can get a chance to make a picture of him, maybe we can find out who he is.
2: Well, if I see any chance to get that picture, I'll let you know. Come on. Let's call it a night.
3: Yeah. Waiter. Waiter.

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1: I don't know, Chief. I'd lay my bottom dollar it was them. They were in the neighborhood.
2: Well, maybe, Sullivan, but there's nobody that can identify them. Have you got anything more on the other two?
1: Well, this one they call Suds. His real name is Carlo Rinzuelo. Tenorette.
2: Oh,
1: robbery.
2: Excuse me, Sergeant.
1: Yeah, sure.
2: Chief Araki, you're talking.
0: Hello, Chief. Sergeant Hoser.
2: Yeah, Sergeant?
0: Is Sullivan around there?
2: Yeah, sitting right here. Hmm? Just a minute. Sergeant Hoser back.
1: Oh, thanks. Hello, Hoser. What's up?
0: They're all at the Palisades Park swimming pool.
1: All three of them?
0: Yep. The third boy's with a girl, a good-looking number. DeFelice and Suds got here a little while later. Looks like they're keeping an eye on the third one.
1: No kidding. Say, look, this may be our chance to get those pictures.
0: Yeah, Pat, it might be.
1: But... Look, I've got an idea, Hoser. I'll go by the house and pick up my little girl. We'll be there in less than an hour.
3: I told you, Kay, I'm getting things worked out. Maybe in another week or so.
4: I don't understand you, Whitey. You're talking such riddles.
3: There won't be any more riddles, baby. Everything's going to be on the square. Someday I'll tell you the whole story. Someday, maybe years from now.
4: All right, Whitey. Someday.
5: Hello, Whitey. I should tell a guy you were going swimming.
2: Oh, too. Such.
5: How you doing, Whitey? Don't answer me. I see you're doing okay.
4: Whitey,
3: It's all right, honey.
5: You don't mind if we sit down, do you, Whitey? Why should he mind? It's a public swimming pool.
3: A little too public.
5: Whitey's told me a lot about you, honey.
4: Oh, that's nice.
5: Yeah, I hear you kids are getting married. Very interesting.
3: Kay, you've been sitting in the sun too long. Why don't you take a dip?
4: But Whitey,
5: Sounds good for a Whitey.
6: Yeah, great. Makes it tan.
3: Go ahead, Kay.
4: All right, Whitey.
3: Get cooled off.
4: I'll be back in a minute.
5: Whitey.
3: Yeah?
5: What's going to cool me off?
3: Why don't you take a dip?
5: Listen, wise guy, no cracks.
3: Okay, son.
5: You know, Whitey, maybe you'll be a happy guy married. Maybe you won't.
3: What do you mean?
5: I mean, maybe you won't get married at all.
3: No?
5: Maybe I ought to do this Kay a favor. Maybe it's the right thing to let her know what kind of a guy she's getting.
3: You try it, Bill Whitey. Okay. Let go.
5: You got a job Sunday, Whitey. I want a lot of jobs after that. You're coming with us?
3: Hold it,
7: That's
8: fine, Eileen. Now smile. Smile,
5: keep quiet, will you?
8: That's it. Now, we'll make sure. Let me try another one.
5: Oh, for crying out loud.
8: That's it, honey. Hold it. There.
7: I hope the pictures are good, Daddy.
8: I think there will be. You're fine, Mom.
5: Now, remember, Whitey, you keep working or the dame gets an earful.
3: Okay, Phil. If you say so, I guess I keep working.
5: I guess you do. And keep that head on your shoulders. We got a big one Sunday. Come on, Phil.
8: Yeah, all right with you.
9: I've told us, Jim, that Detective Sullivan and Hoser make some interesting pictures at a swimming pool.
10: Yes, Don. And as soon as they were developed, several victims identified Whitey as the salesman who came to call on them. But meanwhile, other important events were taking place.
4: Hello?
11: Hello, honey.
4: Whitey.
11: Get your things packed, Kay. We're leaving tonight.
4: Leaving? For where?
11: I don't know. Any place we can get married.
4: Oh, Whitey.
11: I'll be by around 7, honey. Be ready.
4: Well, I don't know what to pack if I don't know where we're going.
11: Pack everything. We'll be gone a long time. Maybe for good.
5: All right, Sud, stop here.
8: Right.
5: All set, Whitey?
3: Yeah, I guess so.
5: What do you mean, you guess so?
8: I hope nobody's home.
5: There's nobody home. I'll go out myself. Come on, Whitey. Well, are you coming?
3: Yeah, I'm coming.
5: Park it around the corner, Sud.
8: Okay, Phil.
5: And walk up to the house and knock. I'll let you in. All right, let's get inside, Whitey. About $6,000 in that house someplace. Take the side door, huh, Whitey?
3: Yeah, the side door should be easy.
12: Chief.
3: What's
12: What's up, Hoser?
13: Sullivan just called. He followed the three of them to a house on Bergen Boulevard. He watched them break in.
12: They still inside?
13: Yes, Chief. He wants us to hurry right over.
12: Your car downstairs?
13: Yes, sir. It's all ready.
12: Well, let's go.
5: Whitey.
8: What?
5: When you stop daydreaming and help the suds look around for that dough, how long do you think we can stay in here?
8: Okay, take it easy.
12: How about the china closet, suds?
8: I looked in there. See if there's any packages pinned up in the back of those drapes.
5: Well, go on and look, will you?
8: Okay, Hey.
5: Get away from that window.
8: Phil.
5: What?
8: The cops. 1,000 of them.
5: You kid, get down. All right, both of you, crawl over here.
8: What are we going to do, Phil? How are we going to get out?
5: Shut up, will you? Stick on the floor and keep quiet.
14: The three of you, come out. Come out with your hands up. The place is surrounded.
8: Come on, let's get out.
5: Keep your head down.
14: Come out in 10 seconds. Oh, we'll fire.
5: We'll go upstairs. We'll hold them off from there.
8: We haven't got a chance.
5: What are you, yeller?
8: Yeah, what if I am? I'm no dope.
5: Why, you're the... Get down.
8: Machine guns. Who counted on machine guns?
5: Shut up.
8: Come on, Phil, let's give up.
5: We're going upstairs. We're going to hold them from there.
14: Come out. Come out now.
8: Don't shoot. Whitey. Don't shoot. I give up. Whitey, wait for me. Whitey. Sut, come back here. Don't shoot. We give up.
2: Oh, there. Walk down here with your hands up.
8: Okay, we're coming.
2: That's far enough, Whitey. Where's the police?
8: He's upstairs, I think he went upstairs.
5: Oh, my Lord, what a mess.
2: You could have thought about that some time ago.
1: Come on, Hoser.
5: Right.
8: He's got a gun.
2: All right, men.
1: See you through
5: the car.
1: Hold it.
5: Yeah. Kick the door open.
1: Yeah.
8: There he goes. Upstairs.
2: Come on, Sullivan. You went in that first room.
8: Watch it, Jose. He'll shoot if he can.
2: Don't worry. Okay. Come on out of there, Phil. Come on out.
1: Let's go in and get him.
5: Right.
1: Push the door open and jump back.
2: Come on out, Phil.
5: Let's get him.
8: Under the bed.
2: Come on out.
5: Okay, I'm coming. Take it easy.
1: First, slide that gun out.
5: Here it comes.
2: Now, you crawl out.
5: All right. Take it easy now, will you? Just take it easy.
2: Up on your feet. Up on your feet.
5: All right.
1: We waited a long time for this, mister. Just walk. We're right behind you. And this time, we know where you're going.
10: So, Don, that was how Detective Pat Sullivan and Sergeant Hoser wrote a successful end to the case on which they spent weeks and weeks of hard work. The criminals were all convicted and received long sentences.
15: And we'll meet one of the detectives on Gangbusters in just a few moments. We want to remind you to stay tuned for a new contest on Van Cristo Radio Theater tonight. Reading history is intriguing, but hearing, little can compare with that experience. For example, we all hear about the Depression days, especially recently when there's been a lot of comment about it. Many of you lived through those days. But the hard times were made more bearable by radio and stars like this fellow.
16: Somebody come along with a plan to plow under part of the cotton. And we did, and other nations like Brazil found out where we plowed it under, and they come and dug it up, and now they've got more cotton than we have. Somebody had a plan to teach hogs birth control, and now it's a habit with them. Somebody had a plan to plow under every third acre of wheat, and the wind come along and blew out the other 2 acres. It was all a fine plan, well carried out. We wanted to raise commodity prices, and now we find there's more people eating than there is raising. And if you get things too high, the guys that eat is going to come and hollering, you know? So plans just don't work. If they're milk and honey to you, they're poison ivy to somebody else, you know? But even if your plan don't work, it ain't any discredit, you know? Our own savior had a plan. In fact, 10 of them. He left them to us, and he knew they'd help us. And we know they'll help us. He said, love thy neighbor as thyself, but I bet they ain't. Two people in your block could speak to each other.
15: Will Rogers, one of radio's immortals. 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Van Christo has just obtained an exciting new album featuring some of old-time radio's most famous stars, Will Rogers, Rudy Vallee, Al Jolson, W.C. 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
9: Well, Jim, those officers deserve all the credit in the world for a really fine job.
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9: How do you do, Detective Sullivan?
17: Hello, Don.
9: We're certainly glad to have you on Gangbusters.
17: It's a pleasure to be here.
9: Well, you know, one thing puzzles me, Detective Sullivan. These butcher bandits, during their criminal careers, got away with about $250,000, and none of this money was recovered. Can you explain this?
17: I think so, Don. You see, as the investigation went on, we learned that one of the criminals had bought two racehorses. One was named Caffeine, and the other Sweet Barbara. But neither of these nags ever crossed under the wire as a winner, even though the gang kept up a blind confidence.
9: And that's where all the money went?
17: Most of it, we think. The rest was used to keep them in their short-lived high style.
9: Well, thank you, Detective Pat Sullivan, for coming here tonight and being our guest on Gangbusters. And also to you, former heavyweight champion Jim Braddock.
10: It was a pleasure, Don. The only thing I didn't like about it was not being able to sit in my chair at home and listen to Gangbusters.
15: Well, Jim Braddock and all of you listening will be able to do just that again next Sunday evening at 8 o'clock when Gangbusters returns on the Van Christo Radio Theater.
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22: Once upon a time there was an engineer.
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24: 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Charlie says, love my good and plenty. 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

0: This week, we're going in for a bit of typecasting. We have a dramatic story with a football background. In the role of an ex-All-American, we have a great ex-All-American. And in the role of the girl he falls in love with, we have the girl he fell in love with. In just a moment, we want you to meet the real-life counterparts of the characters in our story, Elise Knox and Tom Harmon. But now... First, the lovely actress you've seen many times on the screen, Miss Elise Knox. We're delighted to have you with us, Elise.
1: Thank you, Les. I've certainly been looking forward to co-starring with Tom.
0: Well, we've certainly been looking forward to having both of you with us. Now, here is the famous footballer known as Old 98, a man who was one of the college and professional gridiron greats, Tom Harmon of Michigan.
2: Thanks, Les. I'm sure glad you picked this story for us. I'll feel at home in a play about football.
1: And there are a lot of things in this story that we really believe, Les. So if you'll blow the whistle, we're ready for the kickoff.
0: From here on in, you and Tom will carry the ball, Elise. And we'll see you right after the big game and check up on the private lives of the Harmons. And now, places everyone, curtain going up.

0: The curtain is up, and here is the play.
1: That's your third boner today, Beanie. Have you forgotten how to kick since spring training, or did anyone ever teach you?
2: Coach Collins taught me, Mr. Stewart.
1: Maybe that's the reason Coach Collins isn't here anymore.
2: Don't blame him. I guess it's just an off day for me.
1: Well, get this, Beanie. Just because you were a quarterback on last year's varsity, don't think for one minute you'll even get to be a scrub this year. Just remember, I'm coach now, and any man who wants a berth on my team has to meet my standards. Get it?
2: Yeah, Mr. Stewart. I get it.
1: Now, if you'll toss me that ball, I'll show you how to kick it. Watch. Kick it like that, and you'll be an All-American. Hey, what's that girl doing down there? Hey, you! Get off the field!
2: Catch it like that, and you'll be an All-American, too.
1: That's enough, Beanie. Hit the showers, boys. That's all for today.
3: Okay, boys.
1: Hello.
4: Hello. Judging from the kicking exhibition, you must be Coach Stewart. Here's your ball.
1: Judging from the catching exhibition, you should come out for the team. But in the future, I'd stay off the field if I were you. You're liable to get hurt.
4: Thanks for the advice, but I'll be around quite a bit. You see, I'm sports editor of the Campus Clarion. Mr. Stewart.
1: Sports editor, huh? You certainly don't look that part.
4: I'm sorry if it bothers you, Mr. Stewart.
1: Oh, but it doesn't. Not at all. I'll spend a good deal of my time thinking up sports items for you. And by the way, Mr. Stewart's friends call him Randy.
4: That's a very interesting sidelight. But the story I'm after is about Stewart the coach.
1: Well, why don't we discuss it over dinner?
4: Sorry, but I'm on a deadline. Just a quote about the team's prospects will do for now.
1: Okay. You can tell the student body that we're going to win games. I was brought here to deliver the goods. In other words, the championship. And that's just what I'm going to do. We've got the material. We had it last year, but the coaching staff was bad.
4: Bad? In what way?
1: The team had no fire, no fight.
4: They were playing a game, not fighting a battle.
1: Coach Collins was great in his day, and he's still a grand old man. But he couldn't win games.
4: He did more than win games. He built character. He taught his boys to play the game.
1: Well, I'm going to teach him to win the game. We'll put State College on the map.
4: So that John Q. Public will jam the stadium. So that cash registers will jingle while 11 tried and true give their all for dear old State.
1: You don't seem very enthusiastic over football.
4: Look, Mr. Stewart, I grew up on the game. I grew up thinking it was the greatest sport there is. And then people like you and the rah-rah alumni came along and made it into a big money business. I don't like it. I don't like you, and I don't like your fancy promises.
1: You know, you're kind of cute when you're mad. What did you say your name was?
4: I didn't say, but it's Chip, and that's short for Chip off the old block.
1: Oh, whose block?
4: Coach Collins, the man you replaced. The man who's forgotten more about football than you'll ever know. And now, if you don't mind, I have a story to write. A story called Football is His Business.
1: Your dad told me that I'd find you back here. You know, you're a hard girl to catch up with.
4: Unless I want to get caught up with.
1: May I sit down? Oh, thanks. I will. Nice night, isn't it?
4: It was, until you came along.
1: Now, look, sweetheart, things being the way they are, we're going to be seeing a lot of each other, so there's no reason why we can't...
4: When I want to see you, Coach Stewart, I'll come out to the office or out to your field. Now, if you'll excuse me...
1: Oh, no, you don't.
4: Let go of me.
1: You're not going to run out on me again, at least not until we get a few things straight.
4: There's nothing to get straight.
1: There's plenty. Your dad's a big enough man to see it, but I have to draw a diagram for you.
4: Why bother?
1: I don't know, except that it seems important right now. I like you, Chip. I like the way you catch a football, and your temper, and your loyalty to your dad.
4: Let's leave my dad out of this.
1: Look, sweetheart, I didn't take that job away from your father. His contract was terminated, and they considered several other men before they came to me.
4: Well,
1: I'm not through yet. You said you grew up on football. Well, I did, too. I played it in the back lots and in the streets. I played it in high school and college. Made All-American twice. I didn't play because of the cheers and the bands. I played because it was my brains pitted against the other guys. I was trying to outguess him. It was like that in the war in the fighter plane. Now it's the same thing all over again. The old strategy game. There's nothing I'd rather do than play football.
4: Then why aren't you playing? There are pro teams, you know.
1: One of the other guys in one of the other planes outguessed me once. My playing days were over. Coaching is the next best thing.
4: Oh, I see. I guess an apology is in order. I'm sorry I sounded off so.
1: Oh, forget it. Let's just start all over again.
4: But look, Randy, I still think...
1: Chip.
4: Yes?
1: No mention of football, except on sports business. I'm not going to fight with you. You understand?
4: That sounds like a swell idea.
1: What's the matter with you guys anyway? Think you can stop hard runners by tagging them? Get out there and smack them. Smack them hard, and when you hit them, make them ring. And any player who isn't man enough to take it can turn into soup right now. Well, all right then. Let's go back out there the second half and play some football.
3: This is Joe Sullivan, your news reporter, bringing you football news from over the nation. An angry State College 11 roared back in the second half of the season opening this afternoon to smother A&M by a score of 32-13. The other scores we have are on the lead.
1: That stadium out there is packed. They paid their money to see a little action. Well, let's have a little action. Let's see a little fight, if it isn't too much trouble. Yeah, I know. There's a fraternity dance tonight, and you all want to look your best. Well, let me tell you something, brothers. The girls will like you a little bit better if you're on the long end of that score. And you, Beanie. I've heard that you're supposed to use that old noggin. But the next time you use it without my orders, you'll be warming the bench. Get it?
3: The sports story of the week concerns the sensational record of wins of those football fanatics of State College. Coached by ex-All-American, ex-war hero Randy Stewart, the style of the State squad has been completely revamped since last season's schedule. They play a rough, tough, hard-hitting, hard-blocking brand of football. And while injuries to the State boys have been light, the injuries to their opponents have been piling up. It looks as though the State crew are all out to win that championship at any cost. But remember, boys, it's just a game.
1: Now listen to me, and listen very carefully. If you want to call it quits, you can leave now before it's time to go back out there for the second half. You don't have to face those boys. Maybe they're too tough for you, or maybe you're just scared. Joe, when you get the signal to go over tackle, hit tackle. If you're afraid of bodily contact, you shouldn't be on the field. The first time we get our hands on that ball, Beanie, call that off-tackle smash and let Joe carry it. Smack that line, kid, and don't try to run the end. If you're yellow, you can stay on the bench with a scrub.
5: So that's the way it is, Chip. We won the game, but we lost Joe.
4: How badly is he hurt?
5: Broken leg.
4: Oh.
5: He's out for the rest of the season, Chip. His last season. His last chance to play ball.
4: Beanie, the championship. The chance to play in one of the big bowl games. Does it mean a lot to this team?
5: Well, I guess you know the answer to that, Chip.
4: I guess so. You, the boys on the team, they hate him, don't they, Beanie?
5: Yeah. Last year it was different. Last year we tried to win for the old man. This thing has been building up since the first of the season. We've been winning games because we were mad, because he wanted to throw back all the things he said to us in his teeth. And that's what he wanted. But after today, none of us want the championship. Because if we get it for him. He wins.
4: There's only one game left, Beanie. That's next week. And the odds make us the heavy favorite.
5: Odds don't mean a thing, Chip. Tech is our big yearly game, our big rival.
4: I know, but they've had a poor season.
5: Anything can happen when we meet Tech.
4: Are you trying to tell me that we're going to lose next week?
5: Well, let's just say there's every chance for an upset. I'm going in to talk to the old man.
4: Okay, Beanie. Hello?
6: Chip, this is Randy.
4: Oh.
6: I'm just leaving the hospital. I'll be by to pick you up in 15 minutes or so.
4: No, Randy, not tonight. Not after what happened today.
6: We made a pact, Chip. Remember, we weren't going to discuss football.
4: Yes, I remember. And I've kept it all bottled up inside of me long enough. You're so wrong, Randy. You're so dead set on winning, and you're going to lose. Sooner or later, you're going to lose. You sent that boy out there today, knowing...
6: I sent him out there to win a game. The cheering section wanted it. The fans wanted it. We all wanted it.
4: Not at the price we had to pay for it. A broken leg and a boy's broken heart. Joe's football is finished, you know, and all because of you. You won't stop at anything, will you, Randy? You won't stop at anything at all.

0: you, Chip?
1: Yes.
2: Where are you going?
1: Just walking.
2: You weren't at the rally tonight, Chip. I looked for you.
1: Oh, I'm not much of a football fan anymore. You've spoiled that for me.
2: Chip, about Joe...
1: It smells like rain, doesn't it, Randy? That wouldn't help you any, would it?
2: Chip.
1: One good rain would turn that stadium into a mud puddle. And that would really mess up the great Stewart plans.
2: Come here to me.
1: Stop it, Randy.
2: You're as much in love with me as I am with you, Chip. Let's stop kidding ourselves.
1: I wish I could hate you, Randy. It would make things a lot easier for me. But I don't. I only feel sorry for you. I don't love you, Randy. Maybe I love the man you could be if you tried.
2: What you're getting at is that you don't like the way I coach the team.
1: Oh, it's more than that. It's the kind of man you are. And from all that I've seen and heard, Randy Stewart is tough and completely ruthless.
2: You can't get anywhere by being soft.
1: And where are you, Randy? What have you got? The respect and admiration of your team? Friends? What you've got is a pretty empty thing.
2: So they don't like me. So what? I made them fight and I made them win.
1: Oh, sure, sure, they showed fight. Have they shown anything else? Have they had any fun? Listen to me, Randy. You said you loved football. You loved it because you pitted your brain against the other team. Now you're up against another coach. Last year, Beanie called the signal. Dad let them decide on their plays. It was their game.
2: Maybe that's why they lost plenty of them.
1: Dad used to say that when the team ran out on the field, the coach's job was over. You've trained them, put them in shape. From then on, it's up to them to carry the ball. Dad used to say that the coaches ought to sit up in the stands and let the team run the plays.
2: So you're going to revise the rules of coaching now?
1: Well, it's certainly wrong the way it is now. A couple of grown men playing a game of chess, with college boys as pawns, sacrificing them, like you sacrificed Joe last week.
2: Chip, darling, look, a rainy street corner is no place to make a speech.
1: Rain? Oh, yes, it is raining, isn't it? That's going to make tomorrow's big game a swimming meet. As a coach, Randy, you're supposed to be a sportsman. And that means that you're supposed to be able to lose as well as win. Well, tomorrow we'll see.
2: Remember this, Chip. The game isn't over until the last whistle blows.
1: It is for you, Randy. It is for you. Goodbye.

0: Why so glum, Beanie? The weather got you down?
1: It's a pretty sloppy field, Mr. Stewart.
0: Maybe, but don't get the idea that a sloppy field gives you an excuse for a sloppy game.
1: A wet ball in a field ankle deep in mud can mean a very sloppy game.
0: Not the way you're going to play it. All right, boys. All right, back there. Quiet down. If this is a movie, all the odds would be against us. And right about here, I'd be giving a speech about all of you running out there and winning the game for Joe, who's listening to it from his hospital bed. Well, it isn't a movie, and the odds are with you. Beanie.
1: Yeah?
0: Now listen, and listen close. You're going out there in a few minutes to call signals. There's only one signal I want you to use. That's kick. Every time you get your hands on the ball, kick it.
1: But look, Mr. Stewart,
0: There's going to be a lot of fumbling out there, so get rid of that nugget. Watch for the break. Make them do the fumbling. Give them every chance. Play it smart. Got it?
1: Yes, Mr. Stewart. I've got it.
2: State has called timeout. The referee picks up the ball. He's wiping it off. We're in the closing minutes of the first half of the annual football fracas between those perennial arch rivals, State and Tech. Played today on a sloshy field with intermittent rain soaking the capacity crowd.

Now, so far today, the much-vaunted State 11 has shown little of the offensive power which has brought us at the threshold of a championship and the possible invitation to play one of those bowl games on New Year's Day. While Tech has slipped and slid through the muddy field, the State quarterback has kicked on first down consistently, playing for the breaks. Oh, it's smart football, but it doesn't give the State fans much to cheer about. Let's pick up a little of that music down there and see what's going on during timeout.

0: Time is called back in again. State's ball, first and 10 of their own 30. Maybe down about the 32. It's hard to tell with all of that mud down there. Both plays been right in the middle of the field. Neither team penetrating very deep. State comes up on the line of scrimmage slowly. All lined up, punt formation again. Beanie, that little State quarterback, standing 10 yards back of the line, calling signals. He snaps his arm out, the ball snapped back, and he's going to kick. Nope, he's faking a kick, trying to run with that ball. Look at him go, he gets past one man. He's going to get trapped now. Oh, what are they getting? Look at that ball squirt out there. Fumble, free ball. Referee down there trying to untangle the players and get to the bottom of the pile. So while he's in there, let's get over that play again. For the first time this afternoon, State tried to run a play, faking a kick. Beanie, the ball carry, was hit hard, and I mean hard, and the ball squirted out of his arms. Now, we can't tell you yet who's recovered, which team even. Those mud-covered jerseys down there look all alike. Wait a minute. There comes the signal from the official. First and 10 for Tech on the State 25-yard line. There you have it. Randy Stewart's up off the bench talking to one of the team. Looks like he's going to put in a substitute. Yep, that's what's going to happen. That's what happens when you take a chance. The coach, Randy Stewart, is yanking his signal caller out of this game. And he trots over to the sideline, and he's a mighty tired one.
1: Of all this stupid. Beanie, do you realize that fumble might cost us the championship?
2: Yes, Mr. Stewart.
1: You had your orders. You knew what to do.
2: Yes, I had your orders. You've given me orders all season long, Mr. Stewart. You've called every signal, every play. Well, I called that one. I called it because we were sick of getting pushed around in the mud without even trying.
1: I had a reason for what I told you to do. A strategy designed to make a break just like the one you've handed them. A break like that can win this game.
2: We don't want to win like that, Mr. Stewart. Nobody wants a fluke, a lucky break, and a fumble. We want to play our own game.
1: Go on back to the dressing room and get into a dry suit, Beanie. This last minute is going to be mighty important. We'll have this out later.

0: All right, fellas. I've got a few things to say to all of you before you go back out there. They're important things, so listen close. Sitting out there on the players' bench in the rain gave me a little time to do some thinking. I watched you guys in this first half. You'd have handed them that touchdown on a platter if the gun hadn't gone off. Because you didn't want to win this game. Do you? Okay. You needn't answer that. The answer's pretty plain to anybody who knows the game as I do. I'm not going to threaten you. I'm not even going to give you a pep talk, so relax. You don't want to win. We know that. When that happens to a bunch of football players, then something has to be wrong. With a good reason. I looked for that reason, and I found it. It's me. I'm not going to try to inspire you at this late date. I'm not even going to ask you to meet me halfway. I'm resigning as head coach. But before I do, I want you to get one thing straight. I've just taken a pretty good look at Randy Stewart. And I think he's pretty much of a jerk. A guy who thought he knew all the answers. A guy with a lot of big ideas. All of them wrong. Somebody's been trying to tell me that all along, but I wouldn't listen. I had to find it out the hard way. I thought it was more important to win the game than to play the game. I took your game away from you and played it from the bench. Well, now I'm giving it back to you. Take it, play it, and have some fun. Mind if I sit down here, miss?
1: Randy.
0: Hello, Chip.
1: Well, what are you doing up here?
0: Enjoying the game, and you?
1: But you're supposed to be down there on the bench.
0: Oh, if I remember correctly, you told me you thought coaches ought to train the boys and then sit back and watch.
1: I didn't think you'd take me so literally. Listen, Randy, this is a crucial game. They need you down there. You've got a job to do. You can't run it out on them now.
0: Look, sweetheart, this is my subtle way of telling you that you were right all down the line. They have the trainer and the assistant coach. Do I have to draw you another diagram? This is the way you wanted it. It's

0: A game, and they're going to play it their way. Win, lose, or draw.
1: It really doesn't matter, Randy. Whatever happens down there doesn't matter because you've won your big game.
0: You think so?
1: I know so. I've known all along that someday you'd be the kind of coach, the kind of man my dad is.
0: I don't know about that, Chip. I'll probably still make a lot of mistakes. But it sure would help if you'd sign on as assistant coach.
1: Only under one condition.
0: Under any condition, Chip. Just name it.
1: That the job carries the title of Mrs.
0: Okay, Mrs. Coach. From now on, we play the game together.

0: And now here's our director, Les Mitchell.
1: Thank you. And here are our stars, Tom Harmon and Elise Knox. I'd like to say that those were two all-American performances, kids.
2: Thanks, Les. I imagine Tom's character was a little hard for him to believe in, because he's always put good sportsmanship above winning a game.
1: Yes, and his love for the sport certainly shows in his playing, Elise.
3: Well, that part may have been a little difficult, Les, but falling in love with my leading lady was really very easy.
2: Thank you, kind sir. The feeling's mutual.
1: I understand that the Happy Harmons are very busy people these days, what with Elise picture work, Tom's games with the Los Angeles Rams, and his sports program, Here Comes Harmon.
2: And he invaded my territory by making a picture with Glenn Davis, Doc Blanchard, and Bob Waterfield.
1: Oh, yikes, that backfield is certainly a coach's dream.
3: Well, at least three-fourths of it. A great backfield, Les, though. Speaking of those boys, they're great players and great sportsmen. But speaking of action, Les, when Elise isn't making pictures, she's pretty busy taking care of our two-year-old daughter. So we're pretty much on the go.
1: Well, I should certainly say so. Now, before you go, let us in on a little secret, will you? Who calls the signals in the Harmon household?
2: Oh, I'm afraid I'll have to confess it's little Sharon. She's the quarterback.
3: And she's as lovely and petite as her mother.
2: Oh, she handles the football pretty well for a two-year-old. Tom calls her Dynamite because she has so much energy. I don't know where she got it, though, with two such lazy parents.
1: Well, if a summary of your current activities is laziness, I'd certainly hate to see the Harmons really go into action. Now, thanks again, Elise and Tom, for being with us.
2: We've loved it. Before we go, Les, we'd like to thank Bill Martell and Pat Flanagan for their fine support. Goodbye now.
3: Bye, Les.
1: Goodbye, kid. Goodbye and good luck. Tom Harmon, Elise Knox.

0: In the cast, you heard Mr. Tom Harmon as Randy, Miss Elise Knox as Chip, Bill Martell as Beanie, and Pat Flanagan as the announcer. Play the Game was written by Jerry Day, produced and directed by Les Mitchell, who is here also as your host.
1: It's been a real pleasure bringing you our story, Play the Game, and we do hope you'll be with us again next week.
0: Musical score was composed and conducted by Del Castillo. Be sure to listen each and every week and hear such stars as Jackie Cooper, Patricia Morrison, Gene Raymond, Lynn Berry, and many other great actors in great stories selected especially for them. Elise Knox appeared through the courtesy of Allied Artists, producers of Black Gold. Tom Harmon can be seen in the film classics production, The Spirit of West Point.

0: last trip, did you discover what the Earth people eat? 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They peel them with their metal knives. 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Then they smash them all to bits.
1: They are clearly a most primitive people.

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1: Choo-choo Charlie was his name, we hear.
0: He had an engine and he sure had fun. He used good and plenty candy to make his train run.
2: Charlie says, love my good and plenty. 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Charlie says, love my good and plenty. 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
1: Inside every Cape Plum, there's a nice clean stone asking to be let out. 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
2: £31.5, £32, £33, £35, £40, and £10 is £50, and £50 is a pound. 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

0: Once upon a time there was an engineer.
1: Choo-choo Charlie was his name, we hear.
0: He had an engine and he sure had fun. He used good and plenty candy to make his train run.
2: Charlie says,

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1: The BBC Educational Service is as happy as a eunuch's tailor to present Hudwinks with Roy, alas, poor Lord Hume, I knew him, Hud, and an assorted mélange of thespians who will do anything to get into doublets and tights. This week...
2: Henry the V. Nearly the last of the Plantagenets.
3: To paint a scenario of 15th century England, one must first dispel any misconceived images of a green and pleasant land inhabited by mirthful, apple-cheeked country for gambling about saying things like fal-de-rol and hey, nonny, no. In those days, buckle shoes, a powdered wig and a little lipstick were enough to get your message across. Though England was a harsh and cold purgatory where only the fittest survived and the weaker their electric cut off. Hunger, violence, and destitution prevailed in this England of 1430. Bloody sustained wars against the French had well nigh exhausted England's coffers. And how the men could fight and smoke woodbines at the same time is still a mystery. Yet, regardless of all this, a new spirit of renaissance was in the air. A new king had been crowned. A ruler pledged to end all wars, scourge the land of poverty, and get inflation down into three figures. We've all heard that one before, haven't we? Our chronicle begins at the coronation dinner dance of Henry V.
4: My Lord Archbishop.
5: Sir Percy.
4: Fal-de-rol. Hey, nonny, nonny, no.
5: You are?
4: Good. Let's sit this one out and go on the terrace. There's a lovely moon.
5: Oh, really? Thank you.
6: The Earl of Shrewsbury and his niece, Samantha of Cleavage. And if she's his niece, I'm a Chinaman. Know what I mean, John?
2: Ah, my loyal and trusted friend, Salisbury. Lovely handbag. Welcome, welcome.
7: Sir, my sword and my standard are thine.
2: Thy sword whilst I covet. I've read the standard, thanks all the same. And who is this charming little hot water bottle?
7: Sire, permit me to introduce my niece.
8: Your esteemed honour.
7: No, my dear. The king is an esteemed sire.
2: Purely newspaper speculation, my little brace of watermelons.
7: A curtsy for the king, Samantha.
8: Oh, yes.
7: She is anon to become a debutante at court, sire.
2: Oh, how old are you, my dear?
8: 17, sire. I'll be coming out next week.
2: If you curtsy any lower, etc., etc. Aha! What a devilishly sharp audience I perceive in the orchestras there.
7: Yes, my liege is in his cups this night.
2: Aye, and before it's over, I deign to be in Samantha's as well, but... Come, Salisbury, join me in victuals. My table groans with magpie stew, sheep's brains, and goat's offal. Though first is my sorry duty to witness an execution.
7: Who are you executing?
2: The caterers, of course. Damn J&S Foods, the incompetent idiots.
6: The Dukes of Essex, Wessex, and Sussex. These teeth are going back tomorrow. And the Dukes of Hazzard. Sorry, lads, no jeans tonight. Sorry, you can't know. Sorry.
2: The banquet bubbled on, and the king wallowed pleasurably amidst merry ditty and ribald guffaw. Yes, Mary and ribald were two very big girls indeed. They laughed heartily as he entertained all with his brilliant repertoire of anecdotes.
8: And then what happened, sire?
2: Then to cap it all, I got caught in a huge traffic jam on Britt Eklund's bedroom staircase. Yes, I'll not forget those happy days I spent in the boys' brigade.
8: Oh, methinks my leech is a proper scamp and no distrust. Pass the port and lemon, Dorothy.
2: Yes, even as the king sat tickling his subjects, little did he know that treachery was abroad. Well, not quite abroad, but in a lonely tavern near Dover.
9: Ostler?
10: Come in, sire. Welcome, sire, welcome.
4: Thank you, Osler. Thank you. Osler, take these coconut shells and bed them down for the night.
9: At once, sir.
2: Good evening to you, sir.
4: Landlord. Landlord, a Madeira to invigorate Mindy Blocks.
2: I regret, sir. It is Madeira's night off. Stuart Granger, 1949.
4: Landlord, I'm looking for a man.
2: It'd be Gregory's night off too, sir.
10: Did somebody call me?
2: Get back down that cellar, you waggish whoopsie. Now, sire. I think the man you be looking for is a-sitting in that booth over yonder.
4: Where?
2: He's a-coming out now, sire, thank heaven.
4: Thank you. Thank you, landlord. Here's a shilling for your troubles.
2: It'll take more than a shilling to cure what I've got.
4: And even as we speak, Mountjoy, the king's equerry journeys to France to talk peace with Louis the Dauphin, or even Louis the Dauphin, or even Louis the Dauphin. Anyway, he's French.
11: The equerry will never reach France, my dear Gloucester. I'll vouchsafe for that. Now, drink up, drink up.
4: If Henry wins peace, I am ruined. Every penny I have is in cannonballs. £50,000, that's a load of money.
11: Yes, and it's a load of ammunition. Now, drink up, drink up.
4: So you see, Mountjoy, it's imperative that the war with Louis continues.
11: Yes, it will, Gloucester. Now, drink up, drink up.
4: No, no, no more for me. I must hasten back to the banquet. If I tarry here, I may be missed.
11: Pardon?
4: Missed.
11: Oh, yes.
2: Oh, yes. Well, so I said, that was no lady, that was Tottenham striker. All right. It's cabaret time.
12: Yay! It'll be good.
13: Right, thanks very much, folks, and welcome to cabaret time here at the Tower of London. Bubba. My name's Tarbuck, Jimmy Tarbuck, and let me tell you, it's the very first time I've worked for a very long time. Now then. Perhaps you're all wondering what I'm doing here in the 15th century, eh? Well, I've got to get my jokes from somewhere, haven't I? No, be fair. Listen, tonight, we've got tumblers, jugglers, fire eaters, oh, and making his very first public appearance, a four-year-old versatile entertainer called Max Bygraves. But before that, I've got to tell you, I played golf today with Pope Ferdinand and a few of his offers down.
11: Before you choose your next record, Max, can you tell me how you first became a comedian?
2: Well, Michael... As a kid, I was brought up in the East End of London, and in those days, if you couldn't fight, you had to be funny. And that was the harsh rule.
11: So you...
2: Right, I was the best fighter in the East End.
14: My liege, gatecrashers are without. They say they know you.
2: Who are these intruders who invade my pleasure?
14: One calls himself Bull's Blood the Beast, the Eater of Children.
2: He's okay, let him in.
14: Another is Ivan the Turk, the genocidal rapist of Eastern Europe.
2: Yes, let him in.
14: And Mad Dog McGlinty, who dismembers his victims and throws their limbs to the wolves.
2: Fine, he's okay, let him in.
14: Then there's Oliver Reed.
2: You must be joking. Throw him out.
14: Right. Oh, I nearly forgot. There's the King's equerry with a dagger in his back.
2: What?
15: My liege, it was...
16: Oh, the equerry, he is dead.
2: Gasp!
4: Assassinated by the French.
2: Then this is how Louis the Dauphin answers my plea for peace.
4: The Dauphin is a shower, my lord.
2: I read the colour supplements too, Gloucester, you know.
7: What's to be done in consequence, sire?
2: Hear me all and let this quote go down on legal document, lest Nigel Rees purloin it for himself. Where there is peace, I am for peace. But where there is treachery, I am for war! Go now, my loyal nobles, and assemble an army of my bravest subjects. Betimes we invade the French!
7: Sire, the men are mustered in Portsmouth.
2: And I hear the women are pretty hot down there as well.
4: My king, methinks this war will be won on cannonballs. What say you?
2: Leave that line with me and I'll try and think of a joke later.
4: If you care to sign this order, sire, I can supply all the cannonballs.
2: Meanwhile, across the channel and unaware of this late turn of events, Louis the Dauphin was relaxing in his bathing chamber.
9: This may be the answer to my prayer. F 44 with long blonde hair.
12: Your Majesty.
9: Comte de Patisserie, how dare you enter whilst the king bathes?
12: With respect, Majesty, but it is my wife you are bathing.
9: Oh.
16: Can I get out now?
12: Majesty, I have been in touch with the front.
9: I nearly was till you barged in. What do you want?
12: Grave news. Henri has amassed a new army to attack Foix.
9: Foix?
12: Yes, Foix. The end consonants are always silent unless followed by a vowel.
9: Oh, Bolo, I forgot. Now, you were saying...
12: They boast 10,000 archers.
9: Well, we can deal with them.
12: And 20,000 dragoons.
9: We can deal with them.
12: And 300 Chelsea fans.
9: Blur, we are in big trouble. We need help, Patisserie.
17: Are you want a shepherd?
9: No, we do not. Now, get out of here.
12: Poisson, Majesty, there may still be a way to rout the English.
9: Est-ce que c'est Patisserie?
12: Ah, well, the English are obsessed with fine speeches, mon dauphin. Uh-huh. And without a rallying speech from the king, they become hopeless and demoralized in battle.
9: Oui, continue.
12: Henri has this day sent a proclamation to all four corners of England. Whoever writes him the finest Agincourt speech will win the hand of his fair daughter. He is a clever man.
9: But Henri has no daughter.
12: Yes, he's a con man as well. But I have a plan, Dauphin. If we can steal this speech before he learns it, come for my drift.
2: All over England, diligent scribes were writing. Would the king buy their work, or would it end up on that great scrap heap of rejects, the Grumbleweed Show? But among these unknown scribes was one destined to pen no less than 37 plays, 58 poems, scores of sonnets, and countless soliloquies. His name was Arthur Jones, and he's still an unknown scribe, but another more talented lived in the picturesque hamlet of Stratford-upon-Avon.
18: Out jam spot.
16: William?
18: Yes, ma'am?
16: Don't squeeze your blackheads at the table. There's a good boy. Here, what are you writing, anyway?
18: A rousing speech for the king. Here, tell me what you think of it so far. Amsterdam. Clogs. Windmills. Well,
16: it's all double dutch to me, dear, but...
2: Meanwhile, the largest invasion force ever seen since the Sun printed a wrong bingo number assembled in Portsmouth. The troops were enjoying their last night in Blighty, and the pubs were fuller than Claire Rayner's bra.
19: Hey,
20: Gary, lads, this southern beer tastes like bloody vinegar.
18: Why, it is vinegar, man, you're drinking out the pickled onion jar.
16: Hello, big boy.
20: Hey, what are you like?
16: Fancy satisfying your innermost empty pangs of desire.
20: Why, don't tell me they sell peace pudding there as well, man.
16: D'accord, my strong, handsome soldier boy. Won't you tell us, sweet, innocent little girl, where the king keeps his Agincourt speech, eh?
20: Oh, now, hang on, canny lass. Careless talk costs lives. Why, for all I know, you might be a French spy or something.
16: Moi?
20: No, lass, you'll get naught from me, not for £1,000,000.
16: Lender, the large peace pudding for my friend here.
20: He keeps it in a box under his bed.
16: Merci.
20: But you'll not find it there yet, bonny lass.
16: Pardon?
20: The king's not picked his speech yet. He's judging the finalists tomorrow.
16: You mean I've popped up too early in the storyline plot structure?
20: Aye, lass.
16: Well, coq au vin. I shall return on page 19. Au revoir.
20: Hey, lass, what about my peace pudding?
21: Hello and welcome to the Tower Ballroom for this, the grand final of King Henry's Agincourt speech contest. Yes, a record entry of 5,000 has been whittled down to just 4. Now, who will win? Well, Ladbrokes have studied the speeches, and after assessing for style, substance, and quality, they go 5-1, Dame Barbara of Cartland, 3-1, William Shakespeare, 6-4, Kenneth of Rockingham. But the clear favourite at even money is still Red Rum. Hello, a bit of commotion backstage there.
16: Terry.
21: Julia Morley. Julia, what's happened?
16: Sorry, Terry, I've had to disqualify Red Rum from the contest because he broke the rules.
21: Broke the rules?
16: Yes, he's better looking than me.
21: Well, it's down to just three finalists then. So let's hear the first speech, and it's Kenneth of Rockingham on the rostrum.
0: He turned out nice again. Foot of our stairs. There was a young lady from Nantucket whose boyfriend was...
21: Yes, well, I think we all get the gist of that one, Kenneth, thank you. And now, Dame Barbara of Cotland.
1: It's a soliloquy. There in the meadow the chestnut stands, with its arms outstretched, and its conkers in its hands.
21: Thank you, Dame Barbara. Nice one. And finally, William... What's his name?
22: Shakespeare, William Shakespeare.
21: Right.
22: Actor, writer, and impressionist. Right, here we go then.
23: What's he that wishes so? My cousin Westmoreland? No, my fair cousin. If we are marked to die, we are enow to do our country loss. And if to live, the fewer men that bring the fair. And men of any England in our bed shall think themselves accursed they were not here. And hold their manhood's chief whilst any speaks that fought with us upon St. Crispin's Day.
22: Was that all right?
2: Yeah. By golly, the man's a veritable Robert of Davros, he is.
21: What thinkest thou then, sire?
2: Why, this choice is plain to any fool or Daily Star reader, my dear Archbishop.
21: I agree, sire.
2: Good. Can we hear the Cartland speech again, please?
21: Sire, whilst I own the Cartland is impressive of brevity, surely the effort of the young bard is the more rousing speech.
2: Which one was that, then? Oh, yes, the long one. Alas, I fear its learning would take a month of Sundays.
21: If it can be learned, sire.
2: Enough! I just proclaim Cartland the winner.
21: Sire, I beg thee...
2: Hold thy tongue, Archbishop. 5 lines has thee uttered so far, and not one joke or decent feed line therein. Any more of this serious dialogue, and I'll have your head.
21: But sire, don't you see...
2: Yes?
21: My wife's gone to the West Indies.
2: That's better, my friend. Now, Eric, secure the Cartland speech in my box. On the morrow, it sails with me to France!

0: Poland.
1: France.
0: Oh, sorry. France, where the bread is designed to fit into their mouth sideways. And the pavement cafe chatter is punctuated with that familiar sound.
2: How much?
3: Don't make a scene, Dad.
2: 50 francs. 50 francs for 2 coffees and a croissant, Mother. In England, we could get a 4-course meal in an Angus steak bar for that. Aye, and still have enough change to pay our medical expenses.
3: Please, let's get back to the hotel, Dad. I want to have another go on that bidet thing.
2: Oh, is that all you can think about? Washing your hair?
0: After landing at Calais, the mighty English army marched inland. The normal tranquility of the countryside shattered by the unmistakable chink, chink, chink of duty-free bottles in plastic bags. A day's yomping over, Henry decided to camp in a field, which put the wind up a few sheep, I can tell you. After supper, tactics were argued and discussed.
4: But, sire, if I may make a point, but would it not be better to do the Louvre on Friday and visit Montmartre the following day?
0: Which would leave the men half a day for browsing round the shops. Of course, my dear soldier. It's so simple, it's brilliant. Well done. What's this?
2: I saw 3 French spies, my lord. I caught them over near your tent, but one other got away, like.
0: No matter. You've done well, soldier, and you shall be rewarded. Kneel.
2: Oh, yes, sir.
0: Now, if you look in the oven, you'll find a nice piece pudding. Now, take it and be gone.
2: Oh, thank you, sir.
0: Now, who are you 3 that creep about in dead of night?
5: I am Philippe of Burgundy.
0: A Burgundy boy, eh?
6: And I am Pierre of Cherbourg.
0: A Cherbourg boy, eh?
7: And I am Jacques of Nancy, and you'll be very careful.
0: Silence! Guards, clap these men into the stockade!
3: Come on, come on. Sire!
0: Yes, boy?
3: A dispatch arrived for Parliament, sire.
0: That boy's growing up, there's no doubt about it. Let me see.
8: What unfolds, sire?
0: Grave news, gentlemen. This day there has been a serious clash in the House of Commons.
5: Clash?
0: Yes, Norman St. John Stevens was wearing brown shoes with a red frock.
3: Yes.
0: Remember, my lords, we must to bed, to sleep, to dream dreams of victory and Sheena Easton in leather boots. But sleep did not come easy for the king. He tossed and turned restlessly, thinking of his troops. And when you've got the troops, you just cannot find a comfortable position. Suddenly he became aware of another presence in the tent. Someone was fiddling about with his box. Yes, these cricket groupies are a damn nuisance.
9: What's this dark shadow that invades my boudoir?
3: Fear not, my lord. I am Sibylline, the soothsayer, predictions, prophecies, diviner of omens, and racing correspondent for the psychic news.
9: What brings a witch to my camp?
3: I came on a broomstick.
0: Ah, Danair, eh?
3: Yes, I can.
0: Can you foretell the future?
3: I just told you, yes, I can.
9: Then predict me a prediction, my hunchbacked old hag. How fare my army on the morrow?
3: I will predict, sire. But first, I must shuffle my tarot.
9: What?
3: I just don't have the figure for this cross your heart bra. Yeah, that's better. Oh, that's much better. Now, I see a picture, yet the picture is unclear. It is a very fuzzy picture.
9: Look, will you put Eddie Shaw's newspaper down and get on with it?
3: I see a great battle and a magnificent victory for a mighty king.
9: Which king? Which king?
3: The king whose natural talents know no bounds.
10: Moon River, wider than a mile.
3: The victory is for thee, sire.
9: You have done well, old hag. With this prediction, I can now sleep well.
3: A potion, sire. I have prepared thee a potion which guarantees a restful slumber.
9: Horlicks.
3: No, it's true, I tell you. Now drink and sleep, drink and sleep, drink
9: and sleep. Oh, Sheena Easton.
3: Oh, what a naive Wally this king is. Now, where's that speech?
7: dance in the old-fashioned way.
3: Stefan! Excuse me interrupting you.
7: Oh,
3: Dauphin.
7: Juliette, are we on page 19 already?
3: Yes. Oui, Dauphin, the deed is done. I have stolen Henri's Agincourt speech.
7: Formidable! You shall be rewarded with the highest honor I can bestow.
3: Oh, not on the top of the wardrobe again, Dauphin. Oui.
0: Friday the 25th of October, 1415, was a day not unlike that of an English summer. It was chucking it down. Meanwhile, in Henry's tent, enter Salisbury.
4: Are you well equipped and confident, sire?
0: I am.
4: Then the men are at once assembled to hear your speech.
0: Ah, yes, my speech. I'll just get it from... Salisbury, my speech, it's gone. What sayest thou, Lord Charlton of Heston?
7: Oh, my God.
0: I'll smack him in the colbys, I swear it.
4: Sir, it must have been stolen by a deceitful enemy.
0: Who'd have thought Bob Monkhouse was French?
8: My liege, the men are restless for your words.
0: Then they must wait the next series of Bob's Full House, mustn't they? Oh, whoa, a speech, my kingdom for a speech.
1: Ah, you want a shepherd?
0: Not you again, Bogle.
1: Sire, remember the young bard of Eden?
0: Aye, what, sir?
1: Foreseeing this catastrophe, my liege, I took the opportunity of writing his speech on the back of your shield, see?
0: Ah, yes. A crib shield, very excellent, right. My archbishop, thou hast this day plucked England and Harry from the eyebrows of defeat. And for this, you shall have new lead flashing for the scout. And so on this cold and waterlogged field, the mighty armies faced each other. The English solid behind the king, the French resolute behind the Dauphin, and the Italians shaking behind the settee.
8: Yonder is their line, sire.
0: I see it, cousin. And a formidable force of French foes we face.
8: Aye, but we are roused by your oratory, sire.
0: What of my cousin York?
8: He supports the flank, sire.
0: And Exeter?
8: He signals ready, sire.
0: And Middlesex?
8: All out for 85. And they've been forced to follow up.
0: You sure?
8: Yes, I counted them all out and I counted them all back in again.
0: Are the archers ready?
7: We be as ready as we are with them. Oh, dear.
0: Very well, we are set to our task. Banners, advance! Ah, the demons have resorted to chemical warfare.
4: You mean?
0: Yes, they've been eating garlic. Here's one for Richard Clayderman, you devil!
3: Henry.
0: Fiona, I told you never to bother me at work.
3: But there's news from our American allies.
0: What news?
3: They'll be here in 3 years.
0: They need not them, for victory is nigh. Once more into the breach, dear friend.
7: Hey, that is a nice line. Can I use it?
0: Oh, don't tell me Jim Davidson's a Frenchman, too.
8: Drink up, Salisbury. We have much up this night.
4: A fine victory, my friend.
1: God smiled on us this day.
4: A toast! A toast to our good King Harry!
11: Aye.
0: Desist!
7: What?
8: My liege grieves on such a triumph.
0: I have news that breaks my heart, dear friends. Succor thy victory well, for soon our green and pleasant England will tarnish under a ravaging plague, set to invade, aye, the very centre of this city we hold so dear.
11: You mean?
0: Yes, we've drawn Scotland at home in the semis. Oh, I'm sick as a parrot.
11: Oh, no!
0: Yes!
8: To Hudwinks with Roy Hard, Chris Evitt, Denise Coffey, Fred Harris, and David Goodison, all of whom supplied their own cod pieces. The script was written with goose quills, and if anyone wants to buy a bald goose, they can contact our producer, Jonathan James Moore.

0: You know, some marmalades get some of their tang from added flavoring. While Robertson's Golden Shred gets all of its tang from Seville oranges. What would you rather have for breakfast?
1: I'm crunching my polo, dear Liza, dear Liza. I'm crunching my polo, dear Liza, crunching.
2: The nicest thing about the mint with the hole is that it's smooth and never crumbles. You can eat polo without other people hearing. Try sucking them, dear Henry.
1: I can't, I've already crunched them all.
3: Inside every Cape Plum, there's a nice clean stone asking to be let out. There's a very sweet sound to Cape Plums when you have them for afters.
4: Hold it. 15 seconds from now, you'll see the picture he just took. 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

0: Yes, it's the Irene Dunne, Fred McMurray Show, starring, well, naturally, Irene Dunne as Susan Armstrong and Fred McMurray as George Harvey. And right now we find that Irene and Fred, that is, Susan and George, are strolling down a carnival midway together.
1: Exciting, George. I don't think I've been to a carnival in years.
2: Oh, I can take carnivals or leave them alone, Susan. All pretty much the same. Freaks, rides, games. Seen one, you've seen them all.
1: George, you're not getting any thrill out of this at all.
2: Oh, I'm enjoying it if you are, Susan.
1: Thanks very much.
2: It's just that to me, all these things are pretty much old hat, as we say.
1: Well, I'm sorry we're boring you, Noel Coward. Shall we leave?
2: Well, now, don't misunderstand me, Susan. All I said was...
3: Hey, I'm out to introduce. I'm out to introduce the mean attraction of the mighty Midway. Gather round, men, gather round. How you've read about her, your friends have told you, and now you're about to meet in the flesh the little...

0: you were saying, George.
1: What? Was I saying something? Must have slipped my mind. Susan, why don't we wander over this way, shall we?
0: Well, not if you want to go home, George.
1: Oh, well, I wouldn't want to spoil the party.
2: And now that you're all gathered around me, friends, step just a little bit closer, friends. Now that you're all gathered around me, I am about to introduce the little lady who could be living the life of an Oriental princess, but she likes it here in the good old USA. Princess Tonga!
0: Shall we leave now, George?
1: Huh? Oh, it's early yet, isn't it?
2: All right, Princess, all right. Don't tire yourself out. Now, friends, I believe I can speak freely. We're all adults here. Step back, Julie. You're bothering the princess. Friends, when you come inside to see the princess do her complete act, you're going to be watching a girl proclaimed by scientists as the perfect woman. And we all know about these scientists, don't we? All right, Princess. Thank you very much. We'll see you.
0: That girl. And now, she's beckoning to you.
1: To me, Susan? You mean Princess Tonga?
0: She most certainly is.
1: Oh, I guess she is at that, isn't she? I'd better see what she wants.
2: The only Princess Tonga. No crowding, please. Room for all inside. Here you are.
0: George, she slipped you a note. I saw her.
1: A note? Well, what do you know? It is a note, isn't it?
0: Well, if you think, George Harvey, that I came here so you could hobnob with dancing girls...
1: Susan, I'll read it to you. She's most likely just a friend of the family. I have a lot of relatives in Cleveland, you know.
0: I'm waiting.
1: Boy reporter. Come to my tent after the show.
0: Oh, wow. A friend of the family.
1: Now, wait a minute. Must warn you about something that is being planned. Very important. You must come. Princess Tonga.
0: Well, George.
1: Sounds kind of serious, Susan. Maybe I'd better stay and see what's wrong.
0: Oh, of course.
1: Yeah, but it's pretty late, Susan. If you want to wait for me in the car...
0: That's very thoughtful of you.
1: Well, I'll see you in the car then.
0: Not on your life. You see me in the car. I'm staying right here with you.
1: Well, that's swell, Susan. Swell. I just didn't think you liked dancing girls. This must be your tent here, Susan. Got a picture on the outside.
0: It certainly has. A nice costume, I must say.
1: Yeah. Well, she comes from a warm climate. Tonga! Tonga! Guess she didn't hear me.
0: Well, I don't know why not. It sounded like the mating call of a moose.
1: Well, I'll see if she's in.
0: I'll be waiting right here, George.
1: It won't take a minute. It's dark in here. Tonga? Looks like somebody over there. Is that you, Tonga? Is that...
0: George, what happened?
3: Something wrong in there?
0: Bring a light, somebody, quick!
3: I got a flashlight, lady. What's the trouble?
0: Well, look around. I've lost George.
4: Is this George on the floor?
0: Mm-hmm. Oh, George, what happened?
4: Mm-hmm. Yeah, looks like he tripped over a tent stake, lady. Very tricky things in the dark, tent stakes. Men have gotten killed that way.
0: Mm-hmm. Will you help me get him up?
4: Sure. Mm-hmm. There we are. What was he doing in here? Was he lost?
0: Well, no more than usual. Come on, George.
1: Tonga?
0: Yes, dear, it's Tonga. Come on, come on. I have a new dance I want to show you.
1: Tonga.
4: You sure he's all right, lady?
0: Oh, yes. Compared with his usual state, he's wonderful. Come on, Gunga Din. Let's go home.
5: Good morning, Mr. Harvey.
1: How are you, Sammy?
5: Are you combing your hair a new way, Mr. Harvey, or is that a large egg on your head?
1: Yes, I won it last night at the carnival.
5: Oh, I see.
6: Morning, Sammy.
5: Hi, Miss Armstrong.
0: And how are you this morning, George? How's your head?
1: Throbbing nicely, thank you. Susan, I want to talk to you about last night. Whether you recognize it or not, there's something going on at that carnival.
0: George, shall we go into my office, or shall we debate it before the assembled staff of the paper?
5: Oh, I don't mind.
1: After you, Susan. As I was saying, Susan, there's something afoot at that carnival.
0: As I recall, George, it was you.
1: Oh, highly amusing. For your information, Miss Armstrong, I didn't trip over that tent stake. Somebody slugged me with it.
0: But why?
1: That's what I intend to find out. I can smell a story in this thing, Susan, and I'm going back out there tonight and talk to Princess Tonga.
0: Oh, really, George?
1: I'm going to talk to Princess Tonga and...
7: Miss Armstrong?
0: Yes.
7: Well, if
4: I'd known last night that you were the editor of the Star, Miss Armstrong, I could have talked business with you right then and there. Sailor Grenard, Miss Armstrong, operator of the Five-State Carnival.
6: Oh, how do you do, Mr. Grenard? You remember Mr. Harvey?
4: The Explorer? Well, how's the head, Mr. Harvey?
1: Just dandy, thanks.
4: Well, watch those tent stakes. Nasty things in the dark.
1: Thanks again.
4: Miss Armstrong, I believe in coming right to the point. Connie's done a nice little business here in your town of Hillsdale. Very nice. And we'd like to reciprocate. Show our appreciation.
6: In what way, Mr. Grenard?
4: Well, just this. You pick a day, any day at all. We'll build it up in your paper, and for that day, we'll turn over the entire gate receipts of the carnival to any local charity you name. Now, how does that strike you?
1: What do you get out of it?
6: George.
4: Well, the man is right, Miss Armstrong, absolutely right. Now, before you go into any deal, you lay your cards right on the table. My concession is, would benefit, of course, from a big crowd. And, as for me personally, I'd reap a fortune and goodwill from your little city of Hillsdale. In show business, that's as good as money in the bank.
6: Well, I'm very interested in the Children's Milk Fund here.
4: All right, the Milk Fund it is. Your paper will sponsor, and, of course, we'll need a carnival queen for publicity.
6: Oh, well, Hillsdale has some very pretty girls.
4: Well, then let's make it as simple as possible and take the prettiest. Miss Armstrong, you'll be the queen. Front page pictures, and you'll be presented with the day's receipts for charity, and everybody's happy.
6: Well,
4: have we got a deal? We've got a deal.
1: Oh, now, wait a minute. Susan, I refuse to allow you to commit this paper to some scheme you know absolutely nothing about.
6: Oh, you do?
1: Yes, I do.
4: Miss Armstrong, come out to the carnival grounds this evening. Be our guest. And then, if you can come to me and say that the Five-State Carnival is not the straightest shooting, as friendliest bunch of honest folks you ever did business with, then our deal is off.
6: Well, I guess nothing could be fairer than that, could it, George?
1: Well, Susan, I still think...
4: Well, that... see you tonight, Miss Armstrong. And, George, watch out for those tent stakes. They cost us money.
1: Susan, I've got this Grenard's ankle figured out. And tonight I'll prove to you that I'm right.
6: Oh, really, George? Must you always be so suspicious?
1: Yes.
6: Well, that settles that.
1: Look, Susan, his concessions are crooked, I'm sure of it. They offer you prizes and then they don't pay off. We'll get the whole town out here and they'll be trimmed and then we'll be responsible.
6: Now, how can you prove that these concessions are crooked?
1: Well, we'll go around to a few of them tonight. And I want to talk to Princess Tonga, too.
6: Oh, I just bet you do.
1: Susan, I refuse to be drawn into an argument of this nature.
4: Well, good evening, folks, good evening. How's the Queen of the Carnival and the court jester?
1: Hilariously funny.
6: Good evening, Mr. Grenard.
4: Just pass these folks in free, Tom. This is Thomas Armstrong. With him on the gate, you're sure of getting a good, honest count. Eyes like a hawk.
7: Very glad to meet you, miss.
1: I'm George, Tom. Miss Armstrong's over there.
7: Sure, I know it all the time. Nothing gets by me, you can bet on that.
6: Oh, Mr. Grenard, if we take over the carnival for a day, do you mind if we have our own man checking the gate, just as a sort
4: of... Very wise precaution. Very wise, Miss Armstrong. Allison, you folks just circulate around the grounds. Any questions? Just hunt up Sailor Grenard. More than happy to oblige.
6: Where do you think we should go first, George?
1: Well, there's the shooting gallery over there. Look at those prizes. I bet they haven't given one away in years.
6: Well, you'd better try it. I don't know anything about guns.
1: No, it's just a knack, Susan. Either have it or you don't. Maybe you can learn a little by watching me.
2: And here comes two more lucky shooters. Gather around and watch this little lady take home the prizes, folks. She's got that gleam in her eye. Here you are, little lady.
6: But I wasn't going to shoot. I mean, my...
1: Oh, go ahead, Susan. Then I'll show you how to do it later.
8: Excuse me for just one moment, folks. Hey, Charlie, the lady's from the newspaper. Get your hammer ready. Every time she shoots, she hits. Get it?
2: All right, folks, stand back for Annie Oakley, just about to take home the prizes. You point it that way, lady. You don't win no prizes for plugging me.
6: Do I just pull the trigger, George? Is that all? Or...
1: Well, there's a little more to it than that, Susan, but go ahead, try it.
6: All right, well...
2: The lady scores a bullseye.
6: George, I did it.
1: Yeah, I can't believe it.
2: And here's your prize, a giant-sized Kiyupi doll. Hold it, sir, while the little lady tries again.
1: Oh, thanks a lot.
6: Well, here it goes.
2: And another bullseye. Don't go to sleep back there, Charlie.
6: I did it again.
1: I know.
2: A giant panda for the little lady. Why, she's breaking us, folks, but we love it. Hold the panda, sir. It sets off your complexion.
1: Yeah,
2: and here we are about to try again for another giant prize.
4: Charlie.
2: She's shooting slow bullets, folks, but they never miss. Another giant teddy bear. You can carry one more, sir. You're young and strong. There you are, and come back again, little lady.
6: Oh, I will. Wasn't that wonderful, George? I never knew I could shoot.
1: I can hear you talking, Susan, but where are you? All I can see is teddy bears.
0: Well, you certainly can't say these concessions are crooked.
1: Well, I could, but you wouldn't believe me.
0: After I won all these dolls? Oh, honestly, you and your suspicious mind.
1: Well, I still say there's something going on here, Susan. I'm going to talk to Tonka. Point me in the right direction, will you?
0: All right, George. Come on.
2: Hiya, hiya, hiya, hiya. Gather around, folks. Gather around for the greatest attraction on the midway. You won't believe it when I tell you about it, and when you see her, you still won't believe it. The one, the only Princess Tonka.
1: Hey, Grenard. I want to speak to Tonka.
2: Come out from behind that teddy bear, George. I know you.
1: Tonka, I want to talk to you.
2: Get away from the princess, George. You're bothering her. And now, folks, what
1: Susan,
2: I was about to
1: here,
2: say...
1: Susan, here, hold your pubie dolls. I'm going to talk to her.
2: Hey, Bruno, come over here.
9: What you want, Mr. Grenard?
2: A little weightlifting job for you, strong man. Take George here way back and sit him down.
9: Sure, Mr.
1: Hey, wait a minute now. Hey, Tonka. Tonka, you said something was going on at this carnival. You wrote me a note. What's wrong?
2: Go ahead, princess. Tell the young chick what's wrong.
10: Here? I never saw him before in my life.
2: All right, Bruno, go ahead.
9: Come on, you.
1: Hey, now, wait a minute. Let go.
10: Take your hands off me.
1: Got it.
9: Come on. Drop. Sorry, George, but you shouldn't annoy the princess.
1: Well, I didn't annoy her. I was just... Well, let it go.
9: Yeah, sure.
6: Are you hurt, George?
1: No, just my dignity. But, Susan, you're not going to sponsor any carnival that treats your star reporter like a bum, are you?
6: Well, you have to admit, George, you brought it on yourself. And it is for charity.
1: Susan, charity begins at home. Help me out, will you?

0: Now back to our two stars, Irene Dunne and Fred McMurray, and the second act of our story. As we rejoin them, Sammy, the office boy, seems to be heckling George as usual.
1: You're not going to the carnival today, Mr. Harvey?
2: Later this afternoon, Sammy. Miss Armstrong is home fixing us a box supper.
1: A box supper? A date with a carnival queen. For a guy who fights it all the time, Mr. Harvey, you do sensational.
2: I am going along merely to protect Miss Armstrong's interests, Sammy.
1: How do you find work like that?
2: Miss Armstrong's lovely neck is sticking out a mile. She sponsored this carnival. What if something happened?
1: Mr. Harvey, you've been going with her for years, and nothing's happened yet.
2: Sammy, I predict great things for you. From a problem child, you have a great chance of developing into a juvenile delinquent.
1: Leaving, Mr. Harvey? Well, if you see Princess Tonga, I got a message for her.
2: What, Sammy? I should never have asked.
3: Patience.
4: Yes, Miss Armstrong.
3: Does this look like I've packed enough supper?
4: Let's see. Who's going to carry this for you? An armored car?
3: Well, we'll be outdoors, Patience. And George will have a good appetite.
4: Outdoors, indoors. To a true champion like George, it makes no difference.
3: Ah, dear, I hope that for once he can forget his suspicions and just have a good time.
4: Knowing George, I doubt it. But I wish you luck.
3: Anything you can recommend, Patience?
4: The Ferris wheel treatment.
3: Oh.
4: You're thrilled yet afraid, suspended way up there under the stars.
3: Uh-huh.
4: You need a strong arm around you to protect, to
3: before
4: reassure
3: you. Or after we eat?
4: Hmm?
3: I said before or after we eat. I
4: better make it before. From the size of that box, you won't even be able to get him off the ground.
5: Hey, sir, right this way. Test your strength and ring the bell. All right, step back, folks. He looks like a free swinger. And give that man a box of bonbons.
3: George, I had no idea you were so strong.
2: Oh, it's nothing really, Susan. I've just been doing some push-ups at home for your night.
3: Oh, look, the Ferris wheel. Shall we cool off just for a while?
2: No, why not? Two tickets, my friend.
6: Thank you, sir. Going right up. Pass the bar, please, and here we go.
3: Ooh. We're going up so high.
2: Just hang on to me, Susan. It's nothing, really. It is a little high, isn't it?
3: We're stopping.
2: Yeah.
3: Right at the top. You think this is safe, George?
2: Oh, sure, sure. All these companies carry insurance.
3: George.
2: Hmm?
3: Isn't that a strange feeling? Just a moment ago,

0: George.
1: Hmm?
0: Isn't that a strange feeling? Just a moment ago, we were part of that great crowd down there, and now we're all by ourselves, way above it all.
1: Yeah. Kind of nice, though, huh?
0: Yes, just like we left all our world of cares behind us.
1: Yeah. Susan, I was just wondering what would happen if the wheel got stuck while we were way up here on the top.
0: Would that be so terrible?
1: No, no, not at all. Except that we left the supper in the car.
0: Oh, George. I feel a little chilly.
1: Oh, are you? Well, yeah, that better?
0: Much. Ah, this is the way to enjoy a carnival. Your arm around me, the lights, the music, the people down below, just like little ants.
1: Yeah, big crowd. Wonder if we're smart trusting Gennard with all that money.
0: Is that all you can think of at a time like this, George?
1: Well, not exactly. It's just that it's been so long since I've been on a Ferris wheel, I've forgotten how to act, I guess.
0: Well, if you need any ideas, look at the other couples.
1: I don't have to. Susan, look right straight up at that big star up there.
0: Where?
1: No, it's over this way.
0: Why, George, you took advantage of me.
1: Yeah. And the nice part about it is that science proves that there are over 2,000 visible stars.
0: Oh.

0: Miss Armstrong and Mr. Harvey. Welcome, welcome.
1: Thanks. Just thought we'd stop in and check on the receipts, Grenard. You don't mind, do you?
2: We just wanted to get an idea how things were going, Mr. Grenard.
0: Well, a most wise precaution. Just counting the money here. $1,223. And I feel much safer, George, to turn it over to you right here and now.
2: Oh, well, we didn't mean that, Mr. Grenard.
0: Business, my dear young lady, is business. And you're lucky to have such a hard-headed young man as George here looking out for your interests. I'll just put the cash in a box for you, tie it up nice and tight, and there we are. All safer. Hey, what was that?
2: What?
0: That noise outside, one of the lamps.
3: I don't hear anything or see anything either.
2: Well, neither do I.
0: Well, you'll have to excuse me, folks. My one big worry is about that lion, old John L., getting loose. Why, in a crowd like this, well, here's your box, folks.
2: Well, thank you very much, Mr. Grenard.
0: Pleasure is all mine. Enjoy yourself. The night is young, and George, keep a good eye on that money.
1: Well, don't worry. It won't get out of my sight.
0: George, I knew I could trust you.

0: Tonga.
1: You bet it is. Have you seen him? Where is he?
2: Seen who?
1: Sailor Granard, that double-crossing rat. He skipped with the dough.
0: What dough?
1: The gate receipts, George. The gate receipts. And owing everybody in the carny 3 weeks' salary. I found out what he was up to days ago, and he promised to cut me in. I should have known he'd double-cross his own grandmother.
0: No, no, Tonga. We were just a little too smart for him. He gave us the money not 15 minutes ago.
2: That's right. George has it right here under his arm.
1: Sure. Georgie, take a look in the box.
0: Oh, it's here, all right. We both saw him put it in. Susan.
2: Booklets. How to learn magic and mystify your friends. George!
1: He pulled a switch. Gave you the wrong box.
0: Why, that...
3: Hey, everybody off the midway! The lion is loose!
1: George! Why, that Lars Granard! He turned John L. loose to cover up his getaway. Well, he won't get away with it.
0: As far as I'm concerned, he did. Susan, let's get out of here.

0: George, wait. Let's stop a minute. I'm all out of breath.
1: Yeah, so am I. I guess we're safe enough here back at the concession buildings. If the lion was around, we'd hear people yelling.
0: Oh, you were right all along about Granard. I should have listened to you.
1: Well, it didn't do me much good to be right. He still made off with the money.
0: Oh, I'm just sick about the whole thing. I could...
1: What's the matter?
0: George.
1: What?
0: Inside this building here, I heard someone moving around.
1: Yeah. Oh, you're right. Hey, in there. Anybody in there? No answer.
0: But there is someone. I hear them.
1: Yeah, so can I. Susan, there's only one person around who wouldn't answer. Granard.
0: What are you doing, George?
2: I'm tearing up a tent stake.
1: I'm going in there after.
0: Oh, no,
1: you wait out.
0: You be careful.
1: Yeah.
0: Careful.

0: Now, don't worry. You'll never know what hit him.
1: George, I don't think you ought. Oh, dear, I hope he doesn't. Tonga! Bruno! Over here, quick!
2: What is it?
1: Did you see him?
3: We gotta catch him quick.
1: He's inside. George went in after him.
4: Alone?
1: Yes, he only has a tent stake.
3: He's a brave man, all
1: yes,
3: right.
1: He certainly is. But then Grenard isn't very big.
4: Grenard? Who is talking about Grenard? We just caught him trying to start up his car.
1: You caught Grenard?
3: Sure, with all the money.
1: But if you caught Grenard, who... Or what is that inside with George?
4: Well, it's the lion. But don't worry. Old John L. is gentle as a kitten. Oh, most of the time. Why, everybody knows that.
1: Yes, but does the lion know it? Oh, poor, poor George.

0: Grenard? I know you're in here, Grenard. The dark isn't going to do you any good. I'm a big carrot eater.
1: Shh!
0: Oh! Must be in the funhouse. Great for the nerves. All right. Come out, Grenard. I can... Oh! Hey! Well, if two can play at this game, I'll bet he's just as nervous as I am. I'm onto this place now. They can't scare me with a mechanical lion growl. Grenard? He's in here, all right. I can hear him moving around. It's the phoniest lion growl I ever heard. Cheap carnival. All right, Grenard. I can see your eyes now. Are you coming peaceably, or do you want this tent stake around your head? One last chance, Grenard. I'll count up to three. One, two, three. All right. Well, he can't say I didn't warn him.
2: George. George, you're all right.
0: Sure, I'm all right, Susan. But that's more than I can say for Grenard. You better go in and haul him out of there, Bruno.
2: But...
0: I said you better go in and haul him out. Hey, why is everybody looking at me like that? I caught Grenard. Look. Come on, I'll show you.
2: George.
0: Right in here. I hit him over the head with a... Susan. Susan, it's a... Oh.
3: George. Thank you. And good night, Clyde Beatty.
4: Our two stars, Irene Dunne and Fred McMurray, will be back with us in just a moment.
0: Say, Susan.
2: Yes, George?
0: I just wanted to get your thinking on this headline on our extra. Intrepid star reporter captures lion barehanded.
2: Well, I think it's all right, George. Who wrote it?
0: I did. Oh, and Susan, I hope you weren't fooled by that little emotional reaction I had when it was all over. I knew all the time it was a lion in the room with me, and I figured that my one chance was to go for just that right spot behind the ear, so
2: George,
0: I...
2: George. Do you think you might stop talking long enough to accept a little reward?
0: Reward? Why, yes, I think so.
2: All right. There.
0: Oh, thank you. I wonder how long before the next lion gets loose.
4: Irene Dunne and Fred McMurray will be back next week in another exciting comedy adventure in the gay new series, Bright Star. This is Harry Von Zell inviting you to join us then.

0: medicine. Vic cough drops.
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8: Yes, it's for you. It's your dinner. It's called Cupboard Love. Cupboard Love's different. Comes in a packet, not a tin. See this foil pouch? Keeps it moist and squeezy. That's right. It's a new kind of cat food. Moist. It's good for you. Like it?
2: New Cupboard Love. What the well-cared-for cat has for dinner.
9: 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While Robertson's Golden Shred gets all of its tang from Seville oranges. 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
11: 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With Jay Tarsis, Sophie Thompson, James Fleet, Hugh Dennis, Felicity Montague, Tony Maudsley, Susie Blake, and Andy Hamilton.
12: This is the Journal of Samuel Oliphant, merchant in comestibles and sundries, all at competitive prices and with free home delivery, unless you live in Indian country. 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Yep. 1770 continues to be a turbulent year with the anti-British feeling growing ever more intense.
13: I said shop.
12: Only last night some radical hotheads tried to tar and feather a customs officer, but they ran out of tar and could only do up to his kneecaps. Though they did coat the rest of him in cow dung.
13: You can't ignore me, Samuel. I'm a customer.
12: No, Mrs. Arbuthnot. A customer is a person who buys things. You're a person who stands around not buying things. I don't know the word for that.
13: Are you suggesting I just come in here every day because I'm lonely? Well, are you?
12: No.
13: Because that's a vile slander. And if you repeat it, I'll employ the services of Mr. Snavely, the lawyer. And he'll sue you down to your last pair of long johns.
12: But
13: Mr. Snavely has won all his lawsuits. And in every case, the losing defendant has gone on to commit suicide. Did you know that?
12: Yes, I did. He mentions it in all his advertisements.
13: No, I am not lonely. Got that?
12: Yes.
13: Have you heard what's been happening in Boston?
12: You mean the massacre?
13: That's right. Some Turkish soldiers were massacred by Cossacks.
12: No. Americans were massacred by British soldiers.
13: Well, if you're going to quibble, Samuel, I'll not converse with you.
12: Yeah, well, that's fine by me, Mrs. Arbuthnot, because I'm trying to progress with my journal. Now...
13: In this journal of yours, have you mentioned your daughter's disastrous wedding? I expect not. Everyone's saying it was the most embarrassing wedding since Esther Dobson's.
12: Esther Dobson? Was she the one who was halfway through her wedding vows when she went into labor and dropped twins?
13: Identical twins.
12: Yes, I remember now, yes. They were identical in every detail, apart from their color.
13: Yes. One was black, the other was a kind of cheesy yellow.
12: Yeah. Well, nothing that embarrassing happened at Cora's wedding.
13: I heard the wedding banquet was the most humiliating part. I heard that too much liquor led to licentiousness. I heard it was so disgustingly depraved that had the devil himself appeared, he would have made excuses and left.
12: Well, you weren't really there, were you? You must know it was very civilized and most congenial. Most congenial.
14: Father! Father! Oh, there you are. I've been looking all over.
12: I was just bathing my cheek.
14: My, but that's swollen. How did you do it?
12: Right before I led your sister Cora up the aisle, well, we got involved in this slightly fractious conversation, and she became somewhat emotional and accidentally jerked her head into my face. 7 times.
14: Well, women are emotional creatures, Father. It's because they're made of sugar.
12: Sugar?
14: Mm-hmm. And spice, yeah. It's one of the basic laws of science.
12: Mm. Son, I think you may have confused the law of science with a nursery rhyme.
14: Oh, no. Not again. I try so hard.
15: Father, the banquet's about to be served. Time for you to take your place next to the bride.
12: Oh, great. More bruises.
15: Are you saying my sister did that?
12: No, she wasn't herself, Mary. It was nerves.
15: Well, what did you say to her?
12: I only did what any loving father would. I merely pointed out to her that this wedding was a grotesque mistake. And that she was marrying an odious, pompous puffball. I mean, that's all I said.
15: That's all you said?
12: Yes. Well, except I think that, in passing, I may possibly have ventured the opinion that her marriage bed would be a cold, loveless tomb where no passions would ever stir. But apart from that, I kept my views very much to myself. Except for maybe...
15: Well, congratulations, Father. She'll probably hate you for the rest of her life.
12: Yeah, that's exactly what she said. Only without the probably.
15: Perhaps there might be an opportunity for you to redeem yourself in her eyes.
12: Really?
15: When you make your speech, you simply tell the guests what a wonderful man Ezekiel is and how you're proud to have him as a son-in-law.
12: I couldn't compliment that braying jackass in public. I'd feel like a hypocrite.
16: Oh, there you are, Sam.
12: It's Samuel, damn it.
16: Oh, come, Sam. We are family now. We may eschew the elaborate folderols of formality. Pray be seated, Father.
12: Oh.
15: Don't wince like that.
12: Can't help it.
16: Our guests are all ready to partake of our Epicurean delights.
12: Why don't we just let them eat?
16: Now, you may have noticed, Sam, I took the liberty of inviting a few local dignitaries which somehow overlooked.
12: Uh-huh.
16: Over there, that's the editor of the Pig Breeders' Gazette. And the portly chap with the beard has just been voted Slave Trader of the Year. I meant to invite your new lodger.
12: Captain Brimshaw?
16: Yes. His father is Lord Brimshaw, don't you know, advisor to King George. Got his knighthood for hanging lots of difficult Scotsmen.
12: He sounds fun.
16: Come sit here in your rightful place, next to your loving daughter.
12: Oh, well, no, that's all right. I can sit at the other end here.
16: Oh, well, not hear of it. You belong next to my beloved wife, your firstborn. Right. I'll just leave you two to chat while I brief the musicians on the length of fanfare to introduce my speech.
12: Cora, well, this is nice. May I say you're looking lovely? Cora, please say something.
15: I love you, Father, and we must never fight again. Embrace me?
13: Wait a second, that's not what happened. I heard she sat in silence and scowled at you through the entire meal.
12: Well, you know, a scowl is just a smile turned upside down.
13: And after the banquet, did you make your speech?
12: Yes, and it went very well.
13: I heard it was excruciating.
12: Well, I was nervous, I grant you.
13: You made smells. Everyone noticed.
12: Listen, my speech was creditable, given the circumstances. As father of the bride, it's my distinct honor to have to say a few words about this person I must now call son-in-law. Yes, well, what is there to say about him that hasn't already been said? by him. He's one of a kind, and that's more than enough. He's a large man with teeth and arms, both of which have hands and with fingers on them.
17: Be not alarmed, good citizens of Baltimore. We shall not be tarrying long. We're here on the king's business, and once we have performed our duty, we shall leave you all in peace.
15: How dare you? This is a private gathering.
17: I do apologize, Miss Oliphant, but we have strict orders from General Venables.
13: I wish a pox on General Venables.
18: You're too late. He's already got one.
17: Be quiet, Sergeant.
18: Quiet I shall be, sir.
17: We're to search all premises to find the printing press turning out handbills authored by the seditious pamphleteer who hides behind the cowardly pseudonym Spartacus.
13: Spartacus is no coward, you posturing parasite.
16: Ignore my intemperate sister-in-law, Captain. We are all loyalists here.
19: Oh! Who threw that?
15: Is it not enough, Captain, that you force yourself upon us and billet beneath my poor father's roof?
17: Well, I...
15: And is it not enough that you also impose upon my family the noxious presence of your sergeant, this one-eyed, one-legged, disgusting creature?
18: Oh, yeah. Yeah, that's me, all right, yeah.
15: No, you have to defile
17: I'm sorry, Miss Oliphant, but this Spartacus has to be stopped. Just look at his latest insult. See, this is the vile cartoon of His Majesty King George, with his breeches around his ankles and his naked backside being bitten by a lobster with the word freedom written on it.
12: But surely that's nothing to get agitated about, Captain. It's just an impish satire.
17: It is clear incitement for subjects to violate royals with seafood. Mm. Yeah.
18: It's not even a good drawing of a lobster.
17: Good point, Sergeant. It is most shoddily crafted.
18: At first glance, I took it for a stag beetle.
17: A poor likeness indeed.
18: Most poor.
17: Indeed.
18: It's very good of the king's arse, though.
17: Sergeant.
18: No, he's really captured the pear-shaped sag bag that is the German bum, you know.
17: Sergeant, now we shall carry out the search.
15: Never.
17: Kindly step to one side, Miss Oliphant.
15: If you want to carry out your heinous orders, you will have to push me roughly to the ground.
17: Please, don't provoke me into physical force.
15: That's all you tyrants understand. Go on, manhandle me.
17: I'll do no such thing.
18: Then allow me, sir. I'll do...
17: Get back, Sergeant.
15: Do your worst, you red-coated vermin.
12: Now, Mary, keep calm now.
15: Don't you tell my sister to keep calm, you abject excuse for a father.
16: Wife, kindly abjure such shrewish and impious disputation.
12: Don't you tell my daughter to what you said.
17: Please, could we all moderate our...
15: Stay out of this. You preening puppet of King George, the steaming turd.
17: You provoke me too far, madam.
15: Aha! The manhandling begins.
12: Well, Captain, I wouldn't lay hands on Mary if I were you.
17: I am merely using reasonable force.
12: I know, but it's just that whenever someone lays a finger on Mary, her brother has a tendency to...
17: Oh!
12: Bang their heads against the ceiling. Joshua, unhand the captain's throat this instant.
20: He's been bad, Father.
12: He's very protective towards his sister.
20: So I see...
21: Captain, if you want legal redress for the injuries you're receiving, then I...
12: No, not now, Snavely.
18: No. Permission to quell the uproar by firing indiscriminately into the crowd, sir. We'll take that as a yes. On the command, load!
12: Whoa, please, gentlemen. Joshua, drop the captain now. What in the world are we all doing? Have we gone mad? We're civilized people. This isn't Boston. This is a kind of idiocy that ends in massacres. It begins with childish insults, and then some lunatic throws a snowball, a soldier panics, suddenly the bullets are flying and the blood's flowing. This is supposed to be a celebration, for heaven's sake. My Cora marrying Ezekiel should be an occasion for,
16: joy.
12: I'll find my own words, thank you. It's a wedding feast. Think how it will spoil the bride's day if she's fatally wounded.
18: Oh. Come on, we don't aim for the knees. We're not animals.
12: Please, I implore you. Surely there's no need for violence.
13: Aha, now then, I heard what happened next. The redcoats went berserk with their bayonets, and one of them impaled the Archdeacon of Maryland and spit-roasted him over the fire. And then the soldiers began impregnating all the women, and their ringleader was that sergeant who was servicing many women at one go on account of his being endowed with 5 enormous manhoods.
12: Who told you all this?
13: Mrs. Didcot.
12: Well, I think she should get out more.
15: But she heard it from Mistress Quigley.
12: Quigley? Is she the one who grows the mushrooms?
15: That's right. Big mushrooms with bright orange tops.
12: Yes. Well, you can tell her and Mrs. Didcot that there were no bayonets, spit roasts, or multiple manhoods. Or even single ones.
15: Oh.
12: Reason prevailed, and it was agreed that the soldiers would search the premises for Spartacus's den, but only after the wedding guests had left. We invited them to sit down, and soon both Americans and British were merrily enjoying each other's company in the spirit of brotherhood.
18: So basically, women are made of sugar.
14: Yeah. And spice.
18: Oh, yeah, obviously, yeah. No. So what are men made of?
14: Mostly puppy dog's tails.
18: Oh.
14: And hair.
18: Well, I never knew that. Did you know that, lads?
0: No,
18: you see, that is the value of a formal education. I believe it's your bet, sir.
12: Joshua, are you gambling?
14: Yes, Father. Sergeant McCurk just happened to have a pack of cards on him. Wasn't that lucky?
12: I've told you before, son, you're not cut out for poker.
14: Why not?
12: Well, because whenever you get a decent hand, you slap your thigh and shout, aha.
14: Well, you think that's a mistake?
18: He's not doing so bad, sir.
12: Yeah, although that big pile of coins suggests you're winning, Sergeant.
18: Well, it's true that so far Lady Luck has pointed her fickle breast my way, but I mean...
14: But it's been back and forth, Father. I've had my moments.
18: Yeah.
14: For instance, a few hands ago I was holding three aces, which is pretty good, right?
12: Yes, it is.
14: Unfortunately, the Sergeant had four. But it's okay.
18: Actually, lad, your father's right. Let's pack the cards away. A boy your age shouldn't be dabbling in the demonic pursuit of gaming. No. Why don't you go get another round of booze for me and the boys, eh?
14: 14 pints of grog coming up.
18: Yep.
12: Please don't fleece my boy again, Sergeant. I've heard what scoundrels the British soldiers are, and it's...
18: Now, let's have no unpleasantness, sir. There's no need for conflict between us, is there now? After all, Americans and British, well, we're just brothers. Divided by an ocean, ain't that right?
12: Well, that's right, yes.
18: We share a common heritage and culture. I mean, yes, some minor differences may have arisen, you know.
12: Minor differences?
18: Yeah, I mean, take language as a for instance. I mean, there are little variations developing. I mean, like you say tomato, whereas we pronounce it correctly. But you see, so these are mere trifles and probably not worth going to war over.
12: No, it's small potatoes. Has anyone seen the bride recently?
18: She's under that table, sir, cuddling a brandy bottle.
12: Oh, no. Does it ever end? Kids are nothing but trouble. Have you got children, Sergeant?
18: Almost certainly, sir, yes. Somewhere, yeah.
12: I envy you, Sergeant, your way of life.
18: Oh, really? Which part of my life would that be, sir? Is it the starvation and rat-infested living quarters, or the having the bits of your body blown off by grape shot?
12: No. I wasn't so much thinking of those elements.
18: Oh.
12: More like the open road, the having no responsibility.
18: Oh, yeah. Life's one big party for me, yeah. It's a never-ending carnival. I'm a one-armed, one-legged, half-blind lucky bastard, yeah. Yeah. I bet you wish you were me, eh?
12: Well, no.
18: I'll tell you what, why don't I rip one of your arms off and then...
12: Boy, you know what? I've really enjoyed our little conversation, Sergeant. But I'd better go and attend to my daughter.
18: Oh, yeah, all right, yeah, fair enough. You walk over there on both your legs. Go on, yeah.
12: Cora, I have to talk to you.
19: Oh, you look familiar. No, don't tell me. Oh, yeah, I know. Didn't you used to be my father?
12: Look, Cora, about the things I said at the church, about your Ezekiel, I'm sorry if I was a little...
19: Arseworm.
12: A little outspoken. But did you listen to my speech? I spoke kindly of Ezekiel.
19: You said he had teeth.
12: And so he does. Well, I did my best, didn't I? Because I love you.
19: Ha! And triple ha!
12: Well, this is the brandy talking. I'd advise you...
19: Oh, good. More advice. Like the advice you gave me on the perils of a miserable marriage, a subject which you'd be deemed an expert.
12: Cora, the estrangement between your mother and I is a source of great regret.
19: Not for her. Oh, come on, Father. Where's your sense of humor?
12: All I did was speak the truth, Cora. I don't think you feel love or affection for Ezekiel. I think you married him because you're running from your passion for someone else.
19: I don't know what you're talking about.
12: I'm talking about Abraham Smith, the backwoodsman who passed through here a few months ago.
19: Abraham who?
12: Oh, stop it. You had secret trysts with him in the woods, and now he's gone, and you've chosen the quiet life with Ezekiel, where there'll be no pain, but no love and no passion.
19: Well, that's where you're wrong. I love Ezekiel. And our wedding bed will be venue for prodigious marital lust. Great passion all night. Every night we shall make the beast with two backs. Sometimes we'll even make the beast with three backs. Okay.
12: Cora, please.
19: Now, if you'll excuse me, I have to retire to the water closet because looking at your sanctimonious visage has made me feel nauseous.
12: Well, mind how you stagger.
14: Ow!
12: Joshua, Joshua! I've told you before, no arm wrestling. Not with Mr. Snavely in the vicinity.
14: Sorry, Father.
0: Dad! Dad!
12: I preferred Sam.
0: Captain Grimshaw and I are discussing the politics of the day, and we'd welcome your views.
17: Yes, indeed.
12: Oh, well, I'm not worthy to debate with such intellectual titans.
0: Come, come. Let us be the judge of that. I've just been telling the captain that the next time he writes to his father, the estimable Lord Brimshaw, he can reassure him that all decent people in this colony are disgusted by the activities of these so-called patriots. Isn't that so, Sam?
12: Well, I don't really think...
0: Come on, Sam. Speak your mind.
12: Well, I don't really have a mind. Mine's caused trouble, but what mind I have, I try to keep open.
17: That is to be commended.
12: Although, I have heard some express the view that this colony was muddling along perfectly well until Westminster started throwing its weight around, changing all these taxes. I mean, what's the point of all this change? Just makes everyone around here angry and jumpy, and it makes the future look uncertain and frightening, and the next thing you know, you've got soldiers in your loft, beagles in your dreams, your head spinning with worry, and someone you love is calling you an ass worm. Anyway, that's just something I've heard people say.
0: It's a point well made, Dad.
12: Samuel!
0: These modernists desire change purely out of their addiction to the fickle whimsy of fashion. But some truths hold eternal, and the divine right of kings is one such constant.
17: True, but Mr. Oliphant does make a good point. Perhaps the crown has been a fraction rigid.
0: But crowns are, by their very nature, rigid.
17: Yes, but fundamentally, I believe in the possibility of great harmony between the settlers and we British.
12: You do?
17: Why, yes. For instance, just look at your daughter, Mary. A few hours ago, she was ranting against the iniquities of British rule, and now she's over there, chatting sociably with my men. Isn't that remarkable?
12: Yes, very remarkable.
1: Well, thank you for that suggestion, Miss Oliphant, but with respect, I think we'd rather probably not mutiny, if it's all the same to you.
15: But you have the power to seize your own liberty. Give me one good reason why you shouldn't mutiny this very night.
1: What, apart from being hanged, you know?
15: You'll only swing if you fail.
1: No, you see, the army's really strict about mutinies. They don't like them.
15: Then you must spread the doctrine of freedom throughout the entire British army.
1: No. You see, miss, the thing you must understand about the British army is that it's basically German. Isn't that right, lads?
22: Yeah.
1: Yeah, I mean, this lot's nearly all Hessian mercenaries, see? They only strike a blow for freedom if the money's right.
23: Good news, fellas. I bought us a yard of blackberry gin. Let's see who can drink it fastest without going blind.
15: This is a serious conversation, Joshua.
23: Oh, right. Well, then I'll just sit here and look bewildered.
15: Just think what your freedom would mean to you, Sergeant. You'd be your own master.
1: Oh, I couldn't be trusted with being my own master, miss. See, I'm mindless riffraff. I need the structure.
15: Look, Sergeant.
12: What are you doing, Mary?
15: I'm concerned. Inspiring, Father, isn't that exciting? Helping the oppressed cast off their shackles.
12: Yes, well, one of the basic laws of conspiracy is that you keep your voice down.
15: You'd be free as a bird, Sergeant. Free to stand on your own one foot. You'd no longer have to take orders from that pampered ninny, Brimshaw.
1: Oh, well, now I think that's a rather unfair description. What do you think, Captain?
15: What?
17: Miss Oliphant?
15: Creeping up on me like a thief in the night, eh? Typical.
17: Miss Oliphant.
15: Go on, man. Drag me off to some dark place and clamp me in irons if you must.
17: Miss Oliphant, I have to warn you.
15: Don't intimidate me, mister, with your overbearing, piercing look and your ridiculously firm, jutting jaw.
17: I must warn you that incitement to mutiny is treason.
12: She didn't realize. She's young. She was just playing. At mock conspiracy. It's a popular game in these parts.
17: Subverting His Majesty's army.
12: But she'll apologize. Mary, say sorry to the captain for trying to subvert his army.
15: Never!
12: I order you as a father.
15: Ha! Father! What is a father?
12: Yes, all right, Cora. Thank you.
15: A father is someone who frowns.
19: frowningly and calls my husband a great ball of sweat.
0: Ball of sweat, Sam?
12: I said no such thing. Oh. I said ball of suet.
23: You know, Father, I have an inkling that Cora might be drunk.
17: Mr. Oliphant, unless Mary retracts her seditious comments and swears allegiance to the king...
19: When hell freezes over and icicles hang from Satan's horns...
17: In that case, you're under arrest.
19: Get your large yet surprisingly delicate hands off me.
12: I wouldn't do that if I was... Oh, Joshua!
23: He touched my sister!
3: Sergeant! Overpower this man!
18: Oh, I don't see how, sir. There's only a brigade of us.
3: Do! Something!
18: Right. By the left! Load! Aim!
4: Shoot me first! I'm proud to die for liberty!
5: And me! And I want to die!
12: Will everyone just...
18: Did I give the order to fire?
6: Was sagt er?
0: Ich habe keine Ahnung. Nein.
18: We've got big trouble now.
12: Yeah, you certainly have. You shot Snavely, the lawyer.
0: Is he alive?
12: I think so. Look, he's taking depositions.
18: All right. This whole wedding is under arrest. Unter Arresten. Arresten Sie.
5: Now I know exactly what happened next.
12: Here we go.
5: Your boy banged so many redcoats' heads against the ceiling that he weakened the building, and now they're going to have to pull it down. The bride was so drunk she disgorged several quarts of brandy over the curate, who caught fire and no longer has any eyebrows. The sergeant unscrewed his wooden leg and started using it as a cudgel. You tried to stop the fighting by calling a toast, but were knocked unconscious by a flying suckling pig. And then the whole wedding party was thrown into jail where the German guards urinated on you as they sang obscene Hanoverian folk songs about radishes.
12: Where did you hear all that absolute... Oh, yeah, that's exactly what did happen. Yeah, how did you know?
5: It's all written down here in Spartacus's latest pamphlet.
12: Spartacus? You mean he was there the whole time?
5: Apparently. So, is Captain Brimshaw pressing charges against Mary?
12: No. Sergeant McGurk, who quite fancies you, by the way, managed to convince the captain that arresting a young local girl would be too inflammatory and unpopular in the current volatile atmosphere.
5: The sergeant fancies me, you say?
12: Oh, yes.
5: But he's repulsive.
12: Only physically. Well, all right, and mentally, yeah. Though I have to say, he's not as stupid as he looks. In fact, he's damn crafty, as opposed to the captain, who's just, well, silly.
5: The captain sure is pretty, though, in a pointless kind of way.
12: Yeah, well, he seems quite drawn to my Mary. Worse still, I think deep down, Mary might have a soft spot for him.
5: Yeah, and I know where that is.
12: Oh, please, Mrs. Arbuthnot.
5: It's only natural, Samuel. Most girls turn a little moist at the sight of a uniform.
12: Stop it. Let's have no more talk of moistness. Now, if you don't mind, I shall continue with my journal. Let's see. My first aim is to find a way of driving these redcoats from under my roof.
5: Mm, Samuel?
12: Yes.
5: What time are you expecting Sergeant McGurk back?
12: Well, his patrol usually ends around 5. But I thought you said he was repulsive.
5: Yes, but I like my men repulsive. They're always so grateful. See you later, Samuel. I'll be back to bewitch McGurk with my feminine wiles.
12: Right. Now, my first aim is to find a way of driving these redcoats from under my roof. Which... I think I have just achieved.
11: Revolting People featured Jay Tarsis as Samuel, Andy Hamilton as Sergeant McGurk, Sophie Thompson as Mary, and James Fleet as Captain Brimshaw. Ezekiel was played by Hugh Dennis, Cora by Felicity Montague, Joshua by Tony Maudsley, Mrs. Arbuthnot by Susie Blake, and Snavely by Michael Fenton Stevens. Revolting People was written by Jay Tarsis and Andy Hamilton and produced by Paul Mayhew Archer.

0: Will you not come to bed, my dearest wife?
1: Just as soon as I finish my scriptures, husband dear.
0: Well, we have been man and wife for nearly a week now, and I must admit, after certain events at the wedding, I was concerned that you might be an intemperate and quarrelsome spouse. But no, I was wrong, Cora. You are proving to be the most devout and God-fearing of wives.
1: You flatter me, husband, but most wives read the Bible before retiring.
0: Yes, but not the whole Bible. The shame of it is that I have always fallen asleep before you finish.
1: I don't mind, husband. If you are beckoned into the arms of Morpheus, I shall not be offended.
0: You are very kind. How far have you reached?
1: The Almighty has just separated light from darkness and seen that it is good.
0: Oh. Good night, then, dear wife.
1: God bless you, dearest husband.
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10: And you'll be hearing more clues from that exciting voice later on in the program. You know, folks, after every second chance show here at NBC, we like to get to know our studio audience just a little bit better. I take the hand microphone, walk around, talk to all the folks who've come in to see us. And while we're talking, we usually come up with something real stimulating and exciting. And I know you'll be interested in what happened after yesterday's show. So, Danny Sutter, I wonder if you'd mind having the boys play that tape for us, will you?
4: Today on Second Chance, we find ourselves wrapped up in one of the most thought-provoking issues of all times, and that's a story I'm sure a lot of you have been following, broke in the headlines at the time of the Operation Big Switch in the Korean War and certainly shocked all of America. And it was then that we learned that 21 American GIs, prisoners of war of the communists, chose to remain with their red captors in China. 21 Americans did not want to return to their families, to their homes, to their native land. Why? Did these men know what they were doing? And what about their backgrounds? Would any of them ever regret their decision? And if they did, what could they do about it? Well, just the other day, I read a news report which sort of brought all those questions to a head. Three of these 21 turncoats have changed their minds now. They supposedly have found out that communist China is not all it's cracked up to be, and they've asked for a second chance to be returned to the United States regardless of the punishment and the consequences involved. Well, I know that you all have a lot of different thoughts about this subject. Let's get a lady's point of view on this. Ma'am, what do you think? Do you feel that these men should be given a second chance to return home?
5: No, I think they shouldn't be given a chance. They shouldn't be given a chance because they betrayed our country. Maybe they gave away secrets that would endanger our lives and our country and our children and everybody would be involved. And now they want a second chance. Naturally, they want to come back. They're sorry, but they did wrong in accepting and going to the Chinese way.
4: Well, now, if they
5: shouldn't have done it, and they should stand punishment.
4: All right. I see a lady over here disagreeing very vehemently with this lady. You feel that the boys should be given a second chance, ma'am?
14: I certainly do. I think brainwashing is hypnotism, and I don't think that. I think those boys should have all the sympathy in the world. That's what I think.
15: I think they should be given another chance, because I think they were afraid.
16: Johnny, I think it's really the background more than anything why these boys did turn to stay over there. Of course, we take an oath when we go in the service that we'll uphold the United States.
4: Right.
16: That's one thing for sure. These boys turned it down. They stayed over there. They were given a chance. I was over that lady for 3.5 years in the Philippine Islands. I don't believe the hypnotized.
17: I absolutely don't think they ought to be given a chance.
14: No.
4: You agree with this gentleman
17: absolutely.
4: Right here?
17: Absolutely.
4: And here's another lady who does,
17: I don't
4: too.
17: Care.
5: Millions of boys were loyal to our country, and I think that we should pledge allegiance to our flag and be loyal to our country. This is the best country in the world.
17: They had their chance.
4: Well, there's still some here who feel that they should be given. Here's this mother.
15: I think that these boys weren't happy. There was something wrong with them, and that's why they had a chance maybe to a little show off on their part. They thought maybe that.
4: You
15: but
4: feel
15: I think
4: then
15: that giving them a chance that they'd get back to where they started. A good job and
4: all
15: nice
4: right, thank
15: home.
4: You very much, ma'am, for your comment. Yes.
14: I think that the people who blame others are the ones who have never suffered. And I think brainwashing is the meanest form of hypnotism that our poor boys have ever been submitted to.
4: You feel, then, that these boys definitely were brainwashed into signing these statements?
14: Certainly they were. Certainly they were. How do they know? You can hypnotize a woman and she'll eat potato and swear it's apple. They don't know what they're doing. Those boys have been hypnotized.
17: What about the other people that was brainwashed and didn't?
14: Plenty of them weren't.
4: Let's have another comment from a young man here who probably hasn't hasn't seen services yet. Maybe he doesn't have an entire adult opinion on this, but let's get a teenager's viewpoint, sir.
18: Well, I think that anybody who was brought up in America knows the way of freedom, and they hear how people in communist countries are treated, and that anyone under their own free will would not want to stay in a country, a communist country. And it must have been brainwashing or some other form of punishment that caused them to stay over there. And then after it had been through, they realized what they had done. They wanted a second chance, no matter what the consequences were, to come back and live in the United States again.
4: And that's the discussion our audience had after yesterday's Second Chance program. One little note here. Did you hear the man say that we should know a little bit more about their background? Well, I thought that was a pretty good suggestion, so we've invited as our special guest on Second Chance today someone who can tell us about their backgrounds. She's Mrs. Virginia Paisley, who went underneath the surface trying to shed some light on the mystery of these GIs. And for that exciting story, we'll continue after this important reminder. Men, you help keep America strong by joining the National Guard unit right in your own hometown. Why not drop into your local National Guard recruiting office and get all particulars? Meantime, here's popular recording artist, her nibs, Miss Georgia Gibbs, with Ralph Flanagan and the orchestra, to tell you how you can keep in style.

0: And now let's continue with Second Chance. Seated opposite me at our Second Chance microphone is Mrs. Virginia Paisley, who traveled over 15,000 miles and spent many, many months searching for the backgrounds of these men. Virginia has put it all together in a new book called 21 Stage, originally written for the Long Island newspaper Newsday. Welcome to Second Chance, Virginia, and lots of luck with your wonderful book.
1: Thank you very much, Johnny. And I'm certainly fascinated with the transcription we just heard.
0: Well, we certainly know that you can add more light to the subject that we discussed just a few moments ago. Virginia, in your travels, you came face to face with the parents, the relatives, ministers and priests, well, everybody possible who ever knew these men. Now, what about the three boys in question who have asked for a second chance to return home? What can you tell us about them?
1: Those three were a good deal like all of the 21. The main thread running in all of the life stories was that the boys felt alone, lone wolves, most of them. They felt rejected. They felt unhappy. They'd been hurt in their lives one way or another. Two-thirds of them came from broken homes, and two of these three came from broken homes. The boys were undereducated for the most part. They didn't know anything about communism, and they didn't know what they were fighting for in Korea.
0: I think there was a very interesting background on one of the three boys, Ortho Bell.
1: Ortho Bell, in addition to the fact that he has a wife and a child he's never seen, his mother was 23 when he was born, and she died that day. And Ortho grew up thinking he'd killed his mother and that he would die, too, on his 23rd birthday. And that birthday was on January 23rd, 1954, the last day, the last chance he had to come back.
0: That's the day he went behind the Iron Curtain.
1: That's right.
0: I see. Well, now, Virginia, do you think it's because of the unhappy backgrounds that they chose the communists?
1: It wasn't quite that way. The communists chose them, and it was because of their backgrounds. They chose them because they knew about their backgrounds. They had made them each write their life stories, 50 pages long. And after reading them, they knew all their hidden hurts, their disabilities, their dreams, and their hopes that had gone wrong. And they were able then to use them against them, turn them against them, and it was sort of reverse psychiatry, and use the needle against them whenever they had the chance. They said to them, "You've been rejected at home, but we don't reject you." And they did it subtly and over a period of days.
0: They played up the love angle and the fact that they would have respect there where they got rejection at home.
1: That's right.
0: Well, now, Virginia, have we any way of telling what's going to happen to these three boys when they do return?
1: Well, they're in a sort of a shadow land. They are civilians because they were given dishonorable discharges. But they can still, under the new Army Code, they can be court-martialed anyway. However, the Supreme Court has not ruled on that, so it's possible that that may not happen. However, two boys who did come back before the deadline, Dickinson and Batchelor, who were still under Army control, were court-martialed, and one was given 10 years and the other 20, although they had been promised they wouldn't be punished for having stayed if they would come back. They weren't punished for that. They were accused of collaboration in prison camps.
0: Well, now, this news naturally got back to these men.
1: Well, not that news. The communists told them that both of them had been executed, and until recently they believed it, and they were afraid to come home. But now Ortho Bell says he'd rather come home and be executed here than stay in China any longer.
0: Now, Virginia, I'm going to ask you a loaded question right now. What do you think should be done to these men when they return?
1: Well, it's a very big question, particularly because of what was done to Dickinson and Batchelor. It wouldn't seem fair that those two got long sentences and these not. However, I personally believe that the sentences against Dickinson and Batchelor should be changed. And I believe that these men, what they did should not be condoned. I think that a suspended sentence of some sort should be given them. I think they should be treated, for instance, the way all of the officers who have been charged and found guilty of collaborating have been treated. And the worst any officer has gotten has been involuntary discharge.
0: You feel then, Virginia, they should have a suspended sentence and a second chance?
1: Yes, I do.
0: Well, thank you very much, Virginia, and I'd like to know if our studio audience agrees with you on this, and we'll be hearing their comments when we come back to Second Chance in just a moment.
2: Hi, baby. I'm home.
3: Hi, hon. Been working hard today?
2: Not too hard. Had an important conference with my banker today.
3: 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Meyer, you the important fellow. 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
0: Let's return now to Second Chance. I'm into the studio audience with portable microphone. I know everyone here has been as fascinated as I was with Virginia Paisley's exciting story on the background of the three men who are now being returned to the United States. But what we want to know is, do you agree with Mrs. Paisley on what should be done with them when they return? Well, I see a number of folks are ready to express themselves. We're going to get started. Do you think these men should be punished, or should they be given a second chance to start life anew without any punishment? And if these men are punished, what do you think the punishment should be? Should it be severe or light? How do you feel? Do you feel they should be punished or not?
6: I certainly think they should be punished. They have committed something that is similar to a crime. You have a man that commits a crime, a boy. You have the young boys of today who commit crimes, who say they blacked out, they're sorry, they're extremely sorry, they didn't know what they were doing, but they are punished. These boys, mainly because they've done something against a wonderful country. It's true, they've had a chance before, but now, as I said, it's true, they want to repent. Still, they cannot get away with it completely. They must suffer some sort of punishment.
0: Do you agree with this lady?
7: No, I don't. I think they should be given a second chance. After all, our Lord gave us a chance every day in the week, and I think we should give our boys any chance in the world.
0: You feel as Mrs. Paisley does, they should be suspended?
7: I certainly do.
0: All right, thank you. And you have any other comment to make to that?
6: No, I say that eventually they should be given, that they should be allowed to enjoy the freedom of this country. But when they come back, they should be allowed to suffer. They should be made to suffer for what they've done.
0: Thank you. Do you agree with this lady?
8: No, I don't. I agree with the lady that we were given a second chance, too. But if they are given some kind of punishment, it should be less severe than I believe she said.
0: All right, thank you. Let's get a gentleman's point of view. You, sir, how do you feel on
9: it? I certainly think he should be punished because from the things that they did do, they endangered the lives of the other men that were over there. And I don't see why they should be privileged characters in the fact that they could get away with what they did. They
0: should
9: be punished.
0: Thank you. Here's a man whose viewpoint I know you'll all be interested in because he's Sal Conti. Sal spent 33 grim months as a prisoner of war of the Chinese communists. And during that time, he openly defied them, even though they forced him to spend 6.5 months in solitary confinement. Now, Sal, I know the folks would like to hear how you feel on this. Should these boys be punished or not, these three who are returning?
10: Well, it's pretty difficult to say, Johnny. I mean, on the basis of what they have done and why they want to come home, I don't think they should be punished. I mean, when you're pretty hungry and you're pretty cold and you want a cigarette, things get out of proportion. And that cigarette and a slap on the back gives you a false sense of security, which happened to these boys.
0: You feel that in many cases they didn't quite know what they were doing.
10: They didn't know whether they were going to come out of it alive or not. And they felt that this way they would come out of it alive.
0: Then you feel
10: a certain amount of security was established.
0: Sal, then you feel that they should not be punished. Is that right?
10: No, I think the whole fault lies in not being explicitly told before the Korean War, when the Korean War started, why we were over there fighting and just what we were fighting. A good deal of the boys were unaware of what it was all about.
0: Well, here's a man who was able to resist all of the torture that the communists gave him, but still has compassion for these boys who are returning home to the United States. This lady over here still feels they should be punished, though.
6: I think more so, since what Sal said. If he was strong enough to resist, then certainly they should have been. I say that the punishment should not be as severe as those who would not have come.

0: should not be as severe as those who would not have come back, but they must have some form of punishment to realize that what they did happen.
1: All right, now I'll tell you what. I'd like to see how the folks feel here on a general poll. Now, all of you who feel that these men should be given a second chance without punishment, raise your hands and say aye. Now, all of those of you who feel that these men should be punished in some way, raise your hands and say no. Well, all right, I guess the majority of the men feels that these men should be given a second chance without punishment. And I know that you folks at home who are listening in have an opinion on this subject, and I think it'd be a good idea if you dropped us a card and told us about it. And send it to Second Chance, NBC, Box 423, Radio City Station, New York 19. And in a few days, I'll be able to give you the results of this, our Second Chance draw vote. So send in your card. Let us know how you feel about it to Second Chance, Box 423, Radio City Station, New York 19. And Mrs. Paisley, thank you for being with us. We'd like to present you with a beautiful Helbros watch. The Helbros is your gift of a lifetime, the watch of celebrities with lifetime jewels and unbreakable mainspring. Best of luck to you and your new book, 21 States. Thank you.
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0: Let's return now to Second Chance. And now it's time to start jangling the nerves of all Radio America with another exciting Mystery Voice phone call. And while the operator is getting that call completed, I'd like to tell you what the prizes are in our jackpot if this person on the phone is able to identify our Mystery Voice. There's $100 in hard cash. A bank account for that amount will be deposited for the winner by the makers of Beacon Wax. And remember, Beacon Wax gives the hardest, longest, and brightest glosses guaranteed to outlast and outshine all other waxes. Also, a $25 U.S. bond awarded by the makers of Tony, the all-new Tony home permanent that's odor-free, trouble-free, and frizz-free as a wave can be. 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Let's see who's on the phone right now. Hi, this is Johnny Olson at Second Chance New York. Who's this, please? Well, you sound awfully nice, Mrs. Hilda Merrick. Where are you speaking from? Garden City, Long Island, just a big yump from Radio City. Mrs. Merrick, our $500 jackpot is waiting for you if you can identify this mystery voice.
1: Here's all you need to find the treasure. 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
0: All right, Mrs. Merrick, Garden City, Long Island, for over $500 in cash and prizes. Who do you think the mystery voice is? Who? Lucille Ball, the famous I Love Lucy gal? That's a good try, Mrs. Merrick, but you are not right. 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And our address is Second Chance, Box 423, Radio City Station, New York 19, New York. And tomorrow we're going to add another $25 bond to the jackpot, and each day the jackpot gets bigger and bigger and bigger. And now here's a man with a message.

0: way, or a great highway, or maybe poking along a quiet byway. 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
6: And I'm Hugh Dennis, and this week, in honour of Sir Paul McCartney's decision to put his name before John Lennon's on the Beatles songs, this show is now called...
5: It's a Week Bad Bean!
6: With Dennis and Punt.
7: And much like anyone with a state pension, we've been working till we drop, scouring the weird websites and papers of the world to bring you more sad sagas of life's losers.
6: But when we say we, of course, we mean it was mainly Paul McCartney, with only a very little help from our friends.
7: Yes, he came in through the bathroom window, Toby Longworth.
6: He got stuck trying to follow him, Mitch Benn.
7: And she said, if you don't get out while I'm in the shower, I'll call the police. Sue Perkins!
6: And of course... parked up. Being given the ticket on a double yellow line outside Ronnie Scott's, trying to avoid lovely Rita meet a fascist and failing very, very badly. He's our man with the sound effects, Van Man.
8: Hey, Van Man. It's tragic, but it's true.
7: If you're still there, can you give us the sound of Jeffrey Archer's Christmas?
9: No, sorry, as ever, I'm afraid,
7: Van Man has it wrong again. That was, of course, the sound of Winona Ryder modelling designer clothes.
6: But now, are you a publisher who's just shelled out £1 million for a book by a couple of Sloan Rangers and discovered it's going to be called What Not to Read? Have you had your reality TV show cancelled because you're Liza Minnelli and therefore have no reality? Or are you simply a Hebridean hedgehog? Well, if that sounds like you, relax, because someone somewhere has had an even worse week than you and is about to win our coveted...
10: The Worst Week of the Week Award, awarded weekly on a week-by-week basis.
7: That we'll have to wait until after the roundup of bad weeks that we call...
5: Up Round Week Bad!
7: Yes, all the genuine news stories we couldn't cram in anywhere else, starting with...
10: The YIs follow you around the room.
7: At Madame Tussauds, TV host Danton Deck have unveiled new waxworks of themselves to avoid the usual confusion over which one is which. Each dummy had a label reading, this one's the dummy.
5: Is Ginger a binger?
6: Jelly Halliwell is rumoured to have attended several meetings of Alcoholics Anonymous. Apparently she's not an alcoholic, just terrified of becoming anonymous.
11: May the force be with you.
7: George Bush has announced plans to build his Star Wars defence system, so called because it would have prevented America being attacked in 1977. Tony Blair says shooting things down before they get anywhere near their target is not only feasible, he's already done it with most of his election promises.
5: A bit of how's your farmer?
6: 5 million listeners tuned into The Archers to hear Brian Aldridge admit to adultery. In the closing minutes, he revealed how he and his mistress had enjoyed rumpy pumpy rumpy pump, rumpy pumpy bumpy.
10: Nobby Robbie.
7: Robbie Williams says that buying a big house in rural Gloucestershire will have no effect on his career. Van Man, give us a taste of his new single.
12: We was a poor show, kicking me to torso. Boys getting away, and the girls even more so. Wave your hands, if you're not with a man, can I kick it? All you got?
7: No muzzles!
5: Yeah!
7: Oh, dear.
6: No, if we'd let that run, we wouldn't have had to write any of the rest of the show.
7: Yes, so that brings us to the end of the Bad Week Roundup. Marvellous. Let's get on with...
10: Section 1.
7: And Hugh.
6: Thank you. Now, I've got a very bad week. A bad week for a man called Jean-Yves Le Gall, who is the man in charge of the European Space Agency. Because on the 15th of December, his Ariane 5 rocket, pride of the European Space Programme, along with its £400 million payload of two communication satellites, stood on the launch pad at the Kourou Spaceport in Guyana. The countdown began.
13: Five.
6: The man with a taper carefully lit the bottom of the rocket, or whatever it is they do, and stood well back. And the rocket began its journey. Higher and higher it climbed through the stratosphere, troposphere, ionosphere, majestically, disdainfully disregarding the Earth's gravitational pull as it surged onward into space, until 93 miles above the Earth, barely visible to the human eye and barely audible to the human ear, this happened. Well, no, it doesn't sound very impressive, but it was a long way away. Had it been closer, it would have sounded like this. That's better. Yeah, it blew up, with a noise almost as loud as the screams of the owners of the uninsured satellites the rocket was carrying. Out of 14 launches, this is the fourth time that the rocket has failed to work. In 1996, this happened. In 2001. And again in 2002. Yes, on three previous occasions, the European Space Agency had used sound effects rather than launching the rocket. It's a lot cheaper, apparently. Worse than that, though, the whole thing just makes Europe a laughingstock. No wonder the Americans have much better sci-fi than we do, because it really doesn't give us much to work with.
14: These are the voyages of the starship Ariane. It's five-year mission, well, let's say five-day mission. Actually, five-minute mission. Yes, that's better. To explore new worlds, to seek out new civilizations. Ah, zut alors.
6: So, that's my candidate, you see. Jean-Yves Le Gall and his five-second Ariane rocket, the Austin Maestro of the space race. Sue.
10: Hello, Pixie.
6: Do you have a... Hello. You turned into Dick Emery.
10: I've got it's been a very bad week for Leon Humphreys, who's an unemployed mechanic from Bury St Edmunds. Now, Leon got a fine from the DVLA in Swansea for failing to declare that his motorcycle was off the road. But rather than pay the 25 quid fine, Leon decided to make a stand. He invoked the ancient right to trial by combat. Yep. The classic case of off-road rage, and rather than fork out the price of a full tank of petrol, Leon challenged the DVLA to nominate a champion whom he would fight barehanded in a duel. That's the DVLA in Swansea. Using, and I quote,
15: samurai swords, gherkin knives, or heavy hammers.
10: Yes. Leon has come through the mists of time, bearing an accent that none of us find familiar. Anyway, the DVLA weren't sure about Leon's challenge, but they did promise to reply within 28 days of receipt, which they did.
14: No.
10: So Leon reckons settling the dispute with...
15: samurai swords, gherkin knives, or heavy hammers...
10: was valid under European human rights, and in his own words...
15: reasonable.
10: Of course. And what's more...
15: I am willing to fight a champion put up by the DVLA... but it would have been a fight to the death.
10: Yes, yes, it's all perfectly reasonable. Until you realise, of course, that Leon is 60 years old. Imagine the only combat that Leon can engage in is trying to open the wrapper of a Werther's original. Armed combat would certainly be an excellent alternative to on-the-spot fines.
16: Excuse me, sir.
17: Yes, Constable?
16: I'm afraid your vehicle is clearly parked in a loading bay where you appear to be neither loading nor unloading your vehicle.
17: Oh, well, that's all right. I can explain. The thing is...
16: silence! Your petty muling. Draw your rapier and parry, you vagabond.
17: Ah, bear it well, my compunctious cat.
16: Avenge it.
10: That was the sound. sound of two men basically getting off on the fact they had a pretend sword fight. Two men in the twilight of their 30s. The result of the story is Leon's had his challenge rejected and been fined £200 with £100 costs, which of course he intends to settle in a field at dawn using pistols. So that's it. It's a bad week for Leon, the dueling off-road motorcycle mechanic. Hey.
7: Now, it's been a bad week for pretty much everyone, frankly, I think, because you may have seen this story in the papers. The musical sandwiches. Now, when I first saw it, I misread it, actually. I thought it meant the musical sandwiches. Marmite. I mean, it's perfectly feasible. The culprits are Tesco, who have clearly run out of ideas. The last few years, they've done very well. They've had Sybil Fawlty and Bubble walking around pretending to be shopping, occasionally interrupted by Gregory off Gregory's Girl. but apparently that's not people's favourite advert anymore. Now, they've done a survey, and now it's the M&S advert. You know, the Christmas one, everyone loves it. And what I think is so impressive about it is that they've got David Beckham in it. Because it's really hard to get him for commercials, isn't it? It's actually quite hard, I think, not to have him in your advert at the moment. Sunglasses, sportswear, mobile phones, shops. You can turn on the most obscure cable channel in mid-afternoon, and there he is going, "Would you like to consolidate all your loans into one loan?" Anyway, this is all beside the point, but then, frankly, it's a small story. Basically, Tesco...
13: I'm a pixie.
7: Basically, Tesco have concluded, obviously, that we haven't been punished enough this year, what with George Bush, Royal Butlers, and the return of Tony Blackburn. I can't retire yet. Keep working. Don't stop a doodle-do. No, we haven't been punished enough this year, what with Barbie Rapunzel and the Cheeky Girls. So Tesco... What? Cheeky Girl fans are in, are they? yes, they are. touch my bum. Where am I? Yes. Oh, yes. Tesco decided to invent singing sandwiches. Now, what does the singing sandwich sound like? Actually, it sounds like this. That's it. That's all it is. It's just like one of those Christmas cards that play a tune when you open them, you know, just in those few seconds before you hurl it across the room. In the Daily Mirror, a Tesco spokesman was quoted saying,
18: "The potential market for our sandwich is enormous. You only have to think how huge the ringtone market is."
7: Yes, except a ringtone serves the function of telling you your phone is ringing and someone wants to talk to you. A sandwich box that sounds like Orchestral Manoeuvres in the Dark's novelty front door chime has no function whatsoever and is just annoying. The ever-hopeful Tesco spokesman went on to say,
18: "There's no doubt many people will in future choose sandwiches for their music as well as their filling."
7: Can I just stop you there?
10: David Bowie!
18: Turning into David Bowie. I don't know what came over me.
7: If I could just call this edition of Celebrity Stars in Their Eyes for a halt. What we're going to do now is climb out of the limousine of improvisation and return to the northern line of the script. And suppose, then, you go back to the office and everyone's bought one for lunch. It'll be a nightmare. There you go. That's Mitch Benn's family on Christmas morning.
18: Extraordinary. Were you there?
7: Anyway, that is basically a bad week for sandwich lovers everywhere.
18: Yay. I'm sure you've all been following this story. On Saturday last, a freighter called the Tricolor collided with another vessel called the Kariba in fog in the channel and sank with its cargo of 3,000 luxury cars. So, you've got 3,000 Volvos and Beamers on the bottom of the sea, which, environmental ramifications notwithstanding, is pretty funny to start with. Then, a couple of days later, a third vessel managed to plough straight into the stationary wreck of the Tricolor and got stuck on top of it. Yeah, not been a great year for the art of navigation, has it? I mean, what with that bloody great battleship blundering into that island that's been on the map since the 18th century and everything. I mean, I assume they do actually make you take some sort of test before they put you in charge of an enormous boat, don't they? I mean, as was well documented on this very show, it took me two goes to pass me driving test, and if I can make it round Shepherd's Bush one-way system at 30 miles an hour without smashing into anything, and I usually can, how hard can it be to avoid hitting a stationary enormous object at about 12 knots in the open sea? By the way, those of you who've never experienced the Shepherd's Bush one-way system, just imagine the bit with the asteroids in Empire Strikes Back, but with minicabs, okay? Of course, now, what really piqued my interest in this story was that the sunken ship was called the Tricolor, and the ship that hit it was called the Nicola. Now, that's pretty much my job I've done already, isn't it, really? The good ship Tricolor, with manifest vehicular, was sailing on the sea the other day, when we're given to believe another vessel called Kariba came a-boodling along the other way. In the middle of La Manche there was heard a nasty crunch, uppy super had obscured the skipper's views. Then the good ship Tricolor descended perpendicular with 7,000 BMWs. Now the good ship Tricolor had nothing in particular to do except to flounder and to sink, consigning all its quota of expensive flashy motors to a watery mausoleum in the drink. But the water where it sank was very shallow, to be frank. It went down a couple of meters where it stayed. Then the good ship Nicola smashed right into the Tricolor for no apparent reason, I'm afraid. Now the pickle of the Tricolor and Nicola would tickle anybody of unsympathetic bent, though the pollution could eventually be hideous eventually, and that would be a thing we should lament. But of course contamination seems to be the prime vocation nowadays of every ship that bloody floats. For the Tricolor and Nicola, fate couldn't be much fickler when these people learnt to steer the boat.
6: It's a bit upsetting, it had cars on it. It should have been full of avocado, tomato and mozzarella, really. So, well, that's it. That's our first batch of bad weeks. It's up to us to decide.
10: I don't know. I'd say Mitch for the linguistic gymnastics. And also, I love the idea of our one remaining cod driving around at the bottom of the ocean in a beamer. Yeah. So some small consolation for being the last remaining fish.
18: Yeah. They're so endangered that maybe a few Volvos is what they need.
13: So I'm gonna vote for the song because this program's going out a few days before Christmas, and there's going to be people up and down the country listening to that song going, oh, bloody hell, how can you do that?
19: Until the song turned up, I was rooting entirely for the musical sandwiches because that's got to be one of the worst ideas I've ever heard.
10: Especially since David Bowie started advertising.
19: You've got the sandwich in here.
18: David Bowie did pioneer the use of the stylophone in popular music.
19: In the Pixie song, wasn't it? I don't remember.
6: Yeah. So what are we saying then? Tricolor and Nicola.
10: Yeah,
6: you see, I can say it as well. Tricolor and Nicola goes forward for...
10: The Worst Week of the Week Award, awarded weekly on a week-by-week basis.
13: Thank you, Batman. And that means it's time for...
10: Section 2.
13: Thank you, Sue. Thank you.
6: My candidate is yet another inept criminal. So what's this one done? Has he written a ransom note on the back of his birth certificate? No. Told police that at the time of the break-in, he was serving a romantic candlelit dinner to Les Dennis and Amanda Holden. No. No, he's even stupider than that, ladies and gentlemen. This is the story of a Canadian carjacker who was apprehended by security staff outside a shopping mall. There was a struggle, and according to a police constable...
20: The hijacker's shirt was torn off during the tussle.
6: Yeah, would you believe it? His shirt was torn off. Anyway, that's my candidate. Oh, no, there's a bit more, isn't there? There's a bit more to this story, because he lost something else as well. What was it? What was it? Was his wallet? Trousers? It was torn off. What was it? Ah, yeah, I remember. It was torn off, yeah. It was his colostomy bag. Sorry, it slipped my mind. Tiny little detail. His colostomy bag got torn off by a policeman. Came off in the policeman's hand. So, all together now. It's really unpleasant, isn't it?
19: Yeah, it really is.
6: Still, now at least the police have got something to go on, even if he hasn't.
19: Their forensic team
6: immediately handed it to Amanda Burton with the aim of wiping that supercilious grin off her face. But they say they're confident they'll soon have the suspect in the police cells where they can kick seven shades of... Oh, no, they've got that already. So, that's my candidate, Canadian colostomy bag carjacker.
13: Very good, very good. It's been a very bad week for Sue Barker. Cliff Richards asked her out again. No, it's worse than that. A mouse has caused £7,000 worth of damage to Sue's Ferrari. It chewed up the complex wiring of the Ferrari and set off the electronic theft alert system, reports The Sun. Says Sue's husband, Lance Tankard. Hang on, Lance Tankard? I thought he was a character from Dickens.
21: Well, and the devil take your hindmost, Mr. Tankard. This is young Mr. Copperfield. He wants to be a magician, or perhaps to be the other one on Three of a Kind.
13: Do you remember Three of a Kind? Yeah. David Copperfield does. Anyway, Lance Tankard surely was a tavern owner in the Pickwick Papers, or possibly he's ex-SAS.
21: How I dropped 86 ragheads and took out their Scud launcher single-handed by Lance Tankard.
13: If any sensitive listeners want to complain about the use of the word raghead, I would suggest you've never read any of those books. But if it's good enough for Donald Rumsfeld, it's good enough for me. and he was watching a nativity play at the time. Anyway, Lance Tankard told the Sun...
21: It certainly had good taste.
13: Maybe they have a particular liking for Ferraris. And I wonder whether this might be the best and perhaps the only hope of making Formula One a bit more interesting next year.
0: And at the end of lap two, Michael Schumacher is already 4 hours ahead of the rest of the field.
1: Hello, Pete. It is Michael here. I'm having a problem. Yeah, there is mouse in my cockpit. He has eaten through all the controls. I have no gears. I have no traction. I have no brakes.
13: And the tragic thing is, he still won by 2.5 hours. So there you go, a bad week for Sue Barker.
20: It's been a bad week in Royal Oak, Michigan, which is not a pub. It's just a quaint little district, or on the whole, residents probably would prefer a pub. Because even at their eternity of boozy revelers and Britney karaoke standalikes has to be better than this. It's guinea pigs. Guinea pigs cleaning windows. No, guinea pigs. One householder, he was very fond of guinea pigs, so when he moved in, he bought a couple. Then this happened. That's right, I had a little baby guinea pig, that's correct. And that actually, that has to be a first. I don't know if it is a first on the program, guinea pig porn. maybe come before, but it didn't stop there. That was 15 years ago. So you can imagine, you know, what things are like now. In fact, courtesy of Van Man, you don't even have to imagine. There were now 440 guinea pigs in every room, even in the wall cavities. And as a public health spokesman said, it had got a little bit whiffy.
21: The guys went in with the fire department. They had to wear full respiration gear.
20: So there was only really one solution. Knock down the house. Don't worry. All right, I found all the guinea pigs' homes first. You know, no guinea pigs were harmed in the making of this item. Though Mitch does usually finish his act by biting the head off one. So anyway, that's my candidate. Guinea pig, house of horrors.
13: And so, ladies and gentlemen, Joe, that concludes round two. Who are we going to pick from that lot? I was going to vote for Sue Barker just because, firstly, she was a British tennis player, so clearly sympathy, and also because I do like the idea of Michael Schumacher having to cope with a mouse in his cockpit.
22: And I like Colostomy Bag Man myself.
10: Yeah, basically, everyone likes their own story.
22: Who are we going for out of that lot, then?
13: Mouse? We're going for Mouse? Right, so out of absolutely nowhere, we're going to say that the winner of that round was Sue Barker for having her car eaten by a mouse.
21: Yeah.
22: Mostly for having a husband called Lance Tankard.
13: Yeah. So Sue Barker and the colliding boats have now gone forward for
10: the worst week of the week award, awarded weekly on a week by week basis.
22: So now let's move on to
10: section three.
13: Section three, Pixie Man, please.
22: Thank you very much. And now, ladies and gentlemen, yes, yet another train bad week, but this time it's been a bad week for late-night drunken train commuters, because First Great Eastern Trains, or First Great Eastern Train, as they're known by those more acquainted with their service, are giving Christmas partygoers help to make sure they get home. Apparently hundreds of what the paper calls boozy revellers, and I prefer to call commuters who are completely Lance Tankard, nod off on late-night trains after drinking too much in the festive season. And as Rail Company spokeswoman Jill Caswell says...
10: It isn't fun to find yourself miles from home in the cold.
22: Well, no, and normal sober passengers on your ordinary trains could tell you that. Still, First Great Eastern have decided to do something about it, so they've issued these stickers saying, "Wake me up at," with a gap for the destination. So far, more than 50,000 stickers have been issued, and the company are confident they'll work. Says Jill.
10: There's always a good friendly spirit on late evening trains.
22: Yeah, well, that's because most of the passengers have been there since the morning and they've got to know each other. Anyway, why does any of this make it a bad week for rail travel? Surely these stickers are a good thing. Well, no, because there are various weaknesses in the plan. For example, if you fill in the destination when you're drunk, how likely are you to get it right? I suggest at least 30% of tickets will read, "Please wake me at...
23: I love you."
22: And 10% will read, "Please wake me at..." Also, if you're one of those who has a car at the station or has managed to stop filling your face with alcohol before you lose consciousness, you now feel morally obliged to wake the drunk man. They're going to dribble on you. They'll probably throw up on you. If they do dribble and it gets on the sticker, the destination is going to be illegible anyway. If the whole train is drunk, there won't be anyone awake to wake those who are asleep. And this, to my mind, is the worst. If there are varying degrees of drunkenness on the train, the fate of the comatose is being left in the hands of the slaughtered, occasionally lucid, and still able to stand.
2: Oi, oi, this bloke says, wake me at Ipswich. Is this Ipswich?
3: No, mate, it was ages ago.
2: All right, quick, open the door. Bye! That's fair, yeah, we may have missed the stop, but at least he's awake. Yeah?
22: So that's my candidate. Stickered rail passengers, ladies and gentlemen.
13: Batman, take it away. Ah, Christmas, yes, a special time. For telling your family how much you love them, for catching up with old friends, for looking back on the past 12 months. But most of all, Christmas is a special time for one special group of people. And I'm sure you know who I mean. Yes, nutters. Yes. Christmas is a time for nutters. People who decide that the best way to celebrate is to stick a 20-foot Santa on their roof in late November with an amusing comedy ladder. People who spend New Year's Eve parties going, see you next year, when they leave the room. But it's red hats off to Mark Obermiller of Scutt County, Indiana, because he stands unchallenged as what I would like to call the nutter's nutter. Because it's been a bad week for his long-suffering neighbours. Mark, ladies and gentlemen, you may think someone down your road has gone over the top, but Mark has decorated his house with 135,000 light bulbs. That is Van Man's Nutter Supreme Fanfare. Yes, Mark has connected them up with over 5 miles of extension cord. Just imagine, one bulb blows, you've got to check through 134,999 just to track down which one it is. But the weirdest thing of all, what I most like about this story, is that Mark, with his 135,000 light bulbs, lives in a bungalow, which you can't actually see at the moment. It's become a bit of a tourist attraction. People drive for miles around just to go, that's the house, that's where the nutter lives. So there we go. I think that really is a bad week for everyone. Hooray. Okay, Mitch, sing for us.
4: Yeah, it's been a bad week for Mick Jagger's wine collection. You may have read about this. He bought a load of cases of vintage port and claret a few years ago as a long-term investment, but the seller that looks after them for him has gone bankrupt. And if he doesn't find somewhere else to stash them all, they're going to be turned into vinegar.

0: Okay, so it's time to decide again. That's the end of that section. So,
1: well, I think we can save a bit of time here. Is anyone seriously going to oppose drunks having post-it notes stuck on the floor? No. So that means that post-it note drunk passengers join the colliding boats and soon Barker in our grand final.
0: Now, audience, it's down to you to decide the winner of
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1: Okay, Ronnie Scott audience, given that it's nearly Christmas and you're all going home by train, let's choose a loser.
0: It's official, we have a result. This week's guest computer is the Ariane Mission Control. Twice in 1 week. Unlucky or rubbish, you decide. Van Man, the drum roll, please. In third place is Sue Barker. In second place is Colliding Boats. Which means that this week's winner is Post-it Note Drunk Passengers!
1: Well done, all of you, Post-it Note Drunk Passengers, and you each win a fabulous musical sandwich.
0: Thanks for listening. Happy Christmas. Dangle Boy!
3: 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The broadcast assistant was Freddie Stevens. The producer was Nick Cannon, the executive producer was Liz Ancy, and Paul McCartney. It's Been a Bad Week is a Paul McCartney and Sun and Opera production on BBC Radio 2.
4: I hope you're not hungry, dear Henry, I've just burnt the roast and I've ruined the sponge.
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0: sow, sow. 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Oh, the big red letters stand for the Jell-O family. That's Jell-O.
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3: The National Broadcasting Company presents Joel McRae in Tales of the Texas Rangers. Tonight, transcribed from Hollywood, another authentic reenactment of a case from the files of the Texas Rangers.

Ranger Jace Pearson. Texas, more than 260,000 square miles. And 50 men who make up the most famous and oldest law enforcement body in North America.

0: From the files of the Texas Rangers come these stories based on fact. Only names, dates, and places are fictitious for obvious reasons. The events themselves are a matter of record. Case for tonight, the Cactus Pear.
1: It is 4 p.m. the afternoon of March 28, 1947. Robert Coots, a new hand on the Triangle Ranch, is repairing a fence on the southeast range. He stops as a rider approaches.
2: Oh, oh boy, oh!
3: Howdy, Breck.
2: Oh, howdy me, Coots. Well, I see you finally got my job.
3: I got a job because there was one open. If you left it open, that's your worry, I reckon, not mine.
2: You've been making up to the old man trying to get me fired ever since you came into this country.
3: That ain't so, and you know it. I've been looking for work, yeah. But you didn't get fired on my account. You got sacked because you can't leave a bottle alone.
2: Sounds like you're calling me a liar.
3: I ain't calling you anything. I'm just telling you. Now, how about clearing off?
2: You telling me to clear off this range? All right, I'll get. But before I do, I'm going to whip your tail, Coots.
3: You better not try it, Breck, because you ain't about to whip my tail.
2: Oh, ain't I?
3: No! You ain't! Yo! Now, clear off, like I told you. Don't come back.
2: Ain't going to be no need for me to come back.
3: Put that shotgun down!
2: Get away from me! Get away! Here's the other barrel for good measure. All right, boy!

0: The body of ranch hand Robert Coots was discovered by the owner of the ranch next day when he rode out to search for the missing rider. He summoned the sheriff, and the sheriff called for the assistance of a Texas ranger. Ranger Jace Pearson was assigned to the case.
1: Say, you spotted the buzzards this morning, Mr. Galt?
2: Yeah, and I found Coots. From the look of him, he must have been shot sometime yesterday. Thought I heard a shotgun yesterday afternoon. Should have rode out then.
3: Why didn't you?
2: Sheriff, you know, we've been having a time with the coyotes and mountain cats lately. I just figured one of my hands must have spotted one and cut loose.
1: Coots was fixing a break in the fence, eh?
2: Yeah, that's right. Might have known something was wrong when Coots didn't come back to the ranch last night.
3: Spot's just up ahead where my deputy's standing.
1: Yeah, I can see the body now. Anybody been stealing cattle around here lately, Sheriff?
3: Oh, a few head now and then, Jace. Nothing big. Coots might have run into somebody doing it, though.
1: Might have.
2: Here we are. Oh, boy.
1: Oh, Charlie.
3: Oh, boy.
4: Howdy, Sheriff. Ranger.
1: Hi there. Yeah. Tie the horses off the fence here. I don't want them tramping around near the body.
3: Good idea.
2: Right.
1: Coots with you a long time, Mr. Galt?
2: No, Ranger, no. Hired him on less than a week ago.
3: He was new around here, Jace. Only been here about a month, all told.
1: Ever say where he came from?
2: Yep, over around Marfa.
3: Hit with both barrels, Jace. Once through the stomach, once through the head.
1: Yeah. He was on the ground when the second charge hit him, though. Look, some of the shot clipped the grass.
3: Yeah.
1: Killer's horse stopped here, too.
3: Looks like.
1: Coots must have had a fist fight with the man who killed him.
3: How do you figure that, Jace?
1: A little dried blood on the grass here. Scuffle marks and some of the blades pressed down as though somebody had been lying here.
2: Yeah, Coots was shot, though. Might be his blood, you know.
1: Yeah, with his wounds, he was killed instantly. He didn't move 15 feet and then back again after getting blasted like that. Come on.
3: All right.
2: Yeah, what you looking for?
1: Horse moved off this way. Prince mixed right in with some of your herd. They were grazing around here and then took off mighty sudden. See here where they dug in to get started?
3: Yeah, that could mean a cattle thief, all right. Chasing the stock, Jace.
1: We'll find out. Let's get back to the horses and follow this trail. All right. This is far enough. Whoa, Charcoal.
3: Hold up.
1: Whoever it was, he wasn't trying to steal cattle. He was following the herd tracks so the trail of his horse wouldn't stand out clear.
2: I don't see how you can tell that.
1: Herd moved uprange toward the mesa. Anybody stealing them would have been driving them to the south fence where the state road is. Have to get them to a truck to get them away.
3: Yeah, but what made them run then, Jace?
1: Shotgun must have stampeded them. If they'd been driven, someone would have left marks where they cut out to get away from the rider. And the rider would have left tracks cutting after them.
3: I see what you mean. But shouldn't we keep on trailing him, though?
1: Yeah, but not this way. He was headed for rocky ground near the mesa, trying to lose anybody who might follow him. He's smart.
3: I don't get your plan.
1: Well, he was careful leaving here after he killed a man. He mightn't have been so careful riding in before he killed. We'll backtrack the trail he took getting here. It might tell us where he came from.
3: That makes sense, Jace. Let's go.
2: Hey.
4: Up, boy.
2: Ranger, can I have the body picked up by the funeral house now?
1: Yeah. Even an autopsy isn't going to tell us much.
2: Oh? I thought you could tell a lot from the shot that killed somebody. That ballistic stuff, you know.
1: Not so much with a shotgun. Barrels are smooth bore. Don't leave rifle marks, but... Hey, hold it.
3: What'd you find, Ranger?
1: These. Empty 16-gauge shotgun shells. Killer might have ejected them here to reload his shotgun in case he ran into trouble.
2: Hmm? Well, can you tell anything with those?
1: If we find the gun they came from, we might be able to match the way the hammer hits the shell.
3: Yeah, if we find the shotgun. Every rancher and cowpoke in the county must have one.
1: The sheriff and I backtracked on the approach the killer had used to get to the Triangle Ranch owned by Galt, but we came to a dead end.
3: Well, Jace, guess this is as far as we go. Can't follow him on pavement or the gravel road shoulder.
1: Yeah, rode out from town. That's too bad. I was hoping he'd come from a ranch someplace. Would have narrowed us down to one spot.
3: Nothing much we can do now, except we can go around examining shotguns.
1: One other thing first. A couple of deep tracks in that ditch off the road. Must have had rain here recently.
3: Yeah, day four yesterday.
1: That's why he left such a clear print there yesterday, then. I want to get a kit for my radio car and drive back here.
3: What for?
1: Take a couple of photographs of that print. Make a plaster impression of it. Help us to identify the horse, if we find him. We took the cast and headed for town. To check every horse in the territory would have been impossible, so I had to gamble on a shortcut.
4: Howdy, Ranger! Sheriff!
3: Howdy!
1: Howdy. Hey, mind dropping that hammer a minute and taking a look at this?
4: Sure thing. Hey, what is it?
1: Plaster cast. Shoe print of a left hind hoof.
3: You remember making a shoe like this, Ed?
4: Common plate, sir. It was caulked or something, I might remember, but I don't know.
1: I know it's a tough one, but all shoes are a little different. Wear in different places. Hoofs have to be fitted for slightly different shapes.
4: That's true, all right. If I come across that shoe now, after seeing the cast, I might recognize it.
1: Good. I'm going to leave this cast here. If anybody brings in a horse to be shod, and the left hind hoof looks like the cast, don't touch it until you call us.
4: You're right glad to help. Keep my eyes open.
1: Any other blacksmiths around here, Sheriff?
3: Oh, not for over 50 miles. We going looking for that gun now?
1: You start on it. I'm going to pay another visit to the Triangle Ranch. I want to talk with Mr. Gault again.
2: Finish here in a minute, Ranger. Hey, Joe.
5: Yeah?
2: Turn on the rest of the irrigation pumps, will you?
5: Okay.
2: That's fine. Good. What was it you wanted to know?
1: I asked you if Coot seemed nervous. Like he'd been running away from something or somebody he was afraid might catch up with him.
2: No, I can't say he did. All he was anxious about was finding a job. Seemed like good worker, so when I had an opening, I took him on regular.
1: Oh. One of your hands leave?
2: No. You see, I had to fire a poke named Harvey Breck.
1: Fired him, huh? Why?
2: Drinking, making trouble in the bunkhouse, not doing his work.
1: Did this Breck know Coots?
2: Yeah, just been seeing him around.
1: How did Breck take it when you told him he was fired?
2: Well, he was kind of drunk. Cussed me out a little.
1: Is that all?
2: Yep. I paid him off, give him an extra month like I do with any hand I have to let go. He seemed all right after that.
1: You know where this Breck is living now?
2: Here he's bunked up in one of them deserted adobe huts by the old Quicksilver mine. Roads washed out, though. All the huts are empty since mine stopped operating. Why, Ranger? You gonna see him?
1: I sure intend to. Back through town and picked up the sheriff. We rode our horses out to the abandoned mine.
3: I've checked 100 guns today, Jace. Every tough or near tough I could think of.
1: No good, though, huh?
3: No hammer marks like the one we're looking for.
1: You fire the guns to get a test shell for comparison?
3: Sure. But I'd swear none of them was the gun we want. I kept the most likely ones and labeled them for you, though.
1: Good. We can add one more when we test Breck's gun.
3: And here are the shacks now. Oh, boy.
1: Charcoal.
3: Must be that one. Little smoke's coming up the chimney. There's Breck. Heard us coming.
6: You fellas looking for... Oh.
1: Howdy, Sheriff.
3: Howdy, Breck. Ranger wants a few words with you.
1: Okay. Mind if we come inside? All right. I reckon you know that somebody killed the man who took your place over at the Triangle Ranch.
7: Yeah, so I heard.
1: Happened Tuesday afternoon. Where were you?
7: I was right here. Anybody who says I wasn't is a liar.
1: Nobody said anything yet. Where's your shotgun?
7: I don't have a gun.
1: You don't, huh? And where's the gun you cleaned not long ago?
7: I didn't clean...
1: Don't tell me you didn't. This oily rag in the corner says you did. This rag was used for cleaning a gun and nothing else.
3: Better get the gun, Breck. We want to see it.
7: Under the bunk.
3: .16 gauge double barrel.
1: Yeah, loaded too. Hey, let me have it a minute. That's match match these with the shells you've been carrying, Sheriff.
7: Hey, wait a minute.
2: Shut up,
7: you...
2: Rick!
1: Twins, all right, Sheriff.
3: No doubt about these matching.
1: Breck, we found these shells on the Triangle Ranch. Hammer marks match yours. And Coots was killed with a shotgun.
7: Not that gun. Sure, you found shells from it on the Triangle Ranch because I worked on the Triangle Ranch, remember? You get laughed out of court with evidence like that. I fired 100 shots out there. At coyotes.
3: Your story could hold, Jace.
1: Yeah, maybe, maybe not. Because there's one other thing, Breck. We're all going to take a ride into town after I check the shoes on your horse.
7: Now, that's real interesting, Ranger. Because if we're riding into town, you'll be packing me behind you. I don't own a horse.
8: You are listening to Tales of the Texas Rangers, starring Joel McRae as Ranger Jace Pearson. Now we continue with tonight's case, The Cactus Pear, an authentic story from the files of the Texas Rangers.
1: Breck had us stopped and he knew it. His story about the coyotes and the empty shotgun shells covered him, and we didn't even have enough to take him in. We left him and headed back for town.
3: If he is the one, Chase, we're going to have a time proving it. Gunn would have made a strong case against anybody who hadn't worked on the ranch, but he can alibi that.
1: Yeah.
3: You got something on your mind, Chase. What is it?
1: He swore he hadn't been on the Triangle Ranch in a week since Galt fired him.
3: Yeah. We can't prove otherwise.
1: I don't know. If he did shoot at a coyote, it must have been before Galt fired him. That means those empty shells would have been lying out in the ground when it rained 2 days ago. Cardboard portion of the shells don't look like they'd been wet.
3: The sun could have dried them out after the rain, Chase.
1: Yeah, there's some metal on the shell, too. I'm going to send those shells through to the lab at Austin.
3: You think they'll be able to tell if they've been out in the rain or not?
1: Metal gets wet. There's got to be some oxidation. Lab will know whether there is or not. If there isn't, it'll mean the shells were fired in the past 2 days.
3: Yeah, but he'd still stick to her story, Chase. You know how a jury is with scientific evidence. A little leery of it sometimes.
1: I know we'll need more. I wasn't thinking of the shells as jury evidence. I was thinking of them as a time saver for us.
3: Oh.
1: If he's telling the truth, we'll have to start all over. But if he's lying, we'll have to trip him up. I sent the shells through to Austin, and while I waited for a report, I drove to Coot's old home at Marfa. He'd been well-liked there. No reason for anybody to follow him and kill him. It was a routine check, and on the way back, I got my report from Austin.
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1: 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Go ahead.
9: Have report from Austin Lab on exhibits submitted by Unit 10 for examination.
1: Ready for it.
9: Lab reports slight oxidation probably caused by brief exposure to normal night moisture.
1: No evidence that shells were thoroughly soaked, though.
9: No indication of such exposure in lab report.
1: 10-4, Unit 10 clear.
9: KDXA, Austin.
1: I drove back south as hard as I could. When I got near the Quicksilver mine, I took charcoal out of the trailer and rode onto the shack Breck had been using to make sure he was still around. Oh, boy. Oh, charcoal.
4: Breck, open up. I want to talk to you.
7: All right. What do you want this time?
1: I just want to make sure you're still around, that's all.
7: Well, you see me, don't you?
1: Yeah. I see something else, too. Looks like you've been packing a few things in there.
7: That's my business, not yours.
1: I'll make it my business if you try to leave this county.
7: Now, look, Ranger, you got nothing on me. You'd have taken me in before. If I want to move out of here, I reckon I can move.
1: You try it. You'll hit the county jail so fast it won't even give your spurs time to rattle.
7: Yeah, you're talking big, but you ain't got a charge to hold me on. Ain't no law against shooting coyotes.
1: No, but there's a law against moving into a shack without the owner's permission. The mining company give you the right to live here?
7: Yeah.
1: It isn't going to be hard to check on.
7: All right, then, Ranger. Go back to town and check. Because until you do and get a warrant, you got no right in here. Have you?
1: Okay, Brett. I'll be back. And you better be here. I got back to town as fast as I could. I had to have a minor charge to hold him on. But as I pulled up to the sheriff's office, I found out I wasn't going to need it.
10: Stay in the car, Jase.
1: Why? What's up?
10: You got here just in time. We're just heading for my car. Let's move.
1: Which way?
10: Straight ahead. Blacksmith shop. He found the horse we've been looking for.
4: Oh, boy. Oh, there. Yeah. Here, Ranger, look. Just like the cast. Oh, boy. You see this nick in the left hind shoe? This nail bent a little? Same as the impression on the cast.
1: That's it, all right. Who owns him?
4: Ranger, you're probably going to eat me out for this, but he's mine.
10: Yours?
1: You mean to say you couldn't recognize a shoe you fitted to one of your own horses?
4: Well, that's the trouble, Ranger. I didn't shoe him. I only bought him a month ago, and I was just going to put new plates on him for the first time now. That's how come I just spotted the shoe.
1: What were you doing out on the Triangle Ranch when Coots was killed?
4: But, Ranger, I wasn't out there.
1: Your horse was, last Tuesday.
4: But I wasn't riding him. I loaned him out.
10: You better tell us who you loaned him to.
4: Well, I let Harvey Breck use him.
10: What?
1: Breck?
4: Well, my wife can tell you. I'll call her.
1: You don't have to call her. Come on, Sheriff. Let's go. Stopped for the sheriff's horse, loaded him in the double trailer with charcoal, and then headed for the mine. We left the car at the washout, unloaded the horses, and rode to the adobe shack Breck was using.
10: We got enough to take him in now, Jase.
1: If he's still here, he was packing to leave.
10: Look, he hasn't left yet. Here's the hut he was using. Crack a light under the door.
1: We're on time, then. Not much to spare. It's a cinch he figures to move out tonight.
10: He won't move now.
1: Stop here. Move, charcoal. He isn't going to come easy, Sheriff. Watch out for that shotgun.
10: He wants gunplay. He can have it.
1: And we'll know when he answers the door. All right, Breck. Open up.
10: We know you're in there, Breck. Now come on.
1: He'd be waiting in there so he can nail us with that shotgun if we bust in.
10: We can wait out here for you, Breck.
1: Yeah. That light in there could keep us waiting all night if he's gone.
10: You mean it's a trick to slow us up?
1: We'll find out. Keep that door covered while I kick it in.
10: Right.
1: But it was empty. Breck had made his getaway. We went over the ground outside to get his direction. It led toward rugged country, and we followed as fast as we could on horseback, cutting back and forth to pick up his marks. Well, went up into these hills, Sheriff. We made some time. It was easy to trail this far, and he's on foot.
10: Yeah, but we're going to be on foot, too, now.
1: Why?
10: He's headed for the border, Jase. Rio Grande's that way, but no horse can take this country between here and there. Oh, boy.
1: Oh, charcoal. How far is it to the river?
10: 40 miles of country the devil won't have, and we'll have to cover every inch of it on foot.
1: Well, that's what he's doing. Come on, let's go. We must be close to him by... Hey, look, Sheriff.
10: That's him. Top on the ridge.
1: Get to cover under that ledge.
10: What?
1: Humble the horses so they can move off and graze later.
10: How are we going to get to him? Long way up that ridge, and we'll be moving right into his sights.
1: You go around that way.
10: All right.
1: Crawl and hug whatever cover you can find. I'll go the other way and see if we can't circle in behind him. We moved slowly, inches at a time, up the side of the treacherous slope. It took almost an hour, and it was just what Breck wanted. All right, don't move.
10: Is that you, Jase?
1: Yes, Sheriff.
10: Oh, Jase, he isn't here.
1: Of course he isn't. I should have figured his play.
10: Only reason he fired from up here was to trick us into giving him time.
1: Sure it was. He's ahead of us with a night to cover him. We don't have horses to give us an edge anymore. Let's see if we can pick up his trail.
10: But Jase, if we're going into this, we're going to need water.
1: No time to go back for it now. We'll have to get it as we find it.
10: If we find it.
1: He's headed this way. Come on. We'll have to keep trail cutting. And it's going to be plenty rough. It's like the sheriff said. Country the devil wouldn't have. Breck was piling up a lead with every hour of the night.
10: We have to cover 2 miles to his one, Jace. Every time we lose the trail, he gains ground.
1: Can't be helped.
10: We get to the top of this ridge and it may be the wrong one again, like the last two we climbed.
1: It'll be daylight in a couple of hours. Be able to spot his tracks better then, and we can move faster.

0: That's better then, and we can move faster.
1: Maybe we better rest until then.
0: Can't. I'm counting on him having to rest. That's the only time we can make up on him.
1: I reckon you're right, Chase. But it'll be another day and night of this without a wink, and no guarantee we catch him at that. He may go any direction to make us cross him.
0: You want to rest a few hours while I go on ahead?
1: If you're going, I'm going.
0: Good. Come on.
1: If we only knew which...
0: Hold it, Sheriff.
1: What?
0: Scrub between the rocks. Here, throw your light on it.
1: All right.
0: Look. Barely grown in the earth between the rocks. Roots ripped out a little and exposed.
1: Yeah. Fresh, too.
0: Grabbed the scrub to pull himself up.
1: Good. Means we aren't climbing this one for nothing this time.
0: No. Better keep on climbing.

0: Almost 24 hours. Getting dark again, Jase.
1: Yeah. And more mountains ahead. Here, wait.
0: Lose them?
1: No. No, cut over this way. Something on the ground by that cactus patch.
0: Yeah. Dug for water again and hit it, too. Still wet.
1: Yeah. Dig a little. Get a drink for yourself.
0: Knows the country, all right. Never misses. Seems to know just where to dig if there's even a mouthful of water. What you doing over there?
1: He ate here. Rested, too. Cactus pear's been cut and skinned. Sun hasn't dried the skins out yet. He's only an hour or so ahead now. His tracks show he's slowing down.
0: Still going fast enough to make that river sometime tonight, though.
1: We'll be there, too, then.
0: Little water running up in this hole now, Jase. You better take a mouthful.
1: You've
0: been a canyon, Jase. River's narrow there.
1: How far?
0: Less than half a mile away.
1: Gotta run then, Sheriff. Can you make it?
0: Try.
1: Look.
0: His shotgun.
1: Couldn't haul it any further. Lightning up to make his last run.
0: I think I heard something ahead.
1: Keep going. We heard him in front of us. And we broke through the brush at the river. He was just wading in.
2: Stop, Brett!
3: I'll get him. Don't make me put a bullet in you, Brett.
4: Yeah, you ain't taking me.
3: Oh, yes, I am.
4: Let go. Let go. I'm over the border.
3: Not while you're still in the river.
4: Let go, I said.
2: Oh. Get him!
1: Yeah. But you're going to have to help me. Drag him to shore.
0: Few more feet. He'd have made it.
1: He needed just a few more seconds. Just about as long as it took to eat a cactus pear.

0: And now, here again is the star of our show, Joel McRae.
1: When the Allies invaded Normandy in World War II, they got an idea as to how far the fame of the Texas Rangers had spread. Both surrendering Nazis and liberated Free French said they knew the war was as good as over because the Texas Rangers had landed. Of course, it was the heroic American Ranger troops who made the landings. But nothing could convince the Nazi war prisoners that these were not the terrible Texans they'd heard about in many American legends. Good night, folks. See you same time next week.

starring in the MGM production Stars in My Crown. Tonight's cast included Tony Barrett, Wilms Herbert, Tom McKee, and Gerald Moore. This story was transcribed and adapted by Joel Murcott, and the program was produced and directed by Stacy Keach.

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2: We present King Street Jr. by Jim Eldridge, starring Carl Harmon as Philip Sims and James Grout as Mr. Beeston, the head teacher.
3: Hello.
4: Did you have a good holiday, sir?
3: Yes, I did. Thank you very much. What about you?
5: Yes, it was great.
4: I went to a test lake with my dad.
3: So, you're all looking forward to school, eh?
6: Yes, no. Mr. Beeston.
3: Good, good. Now, remind me, whose class are you in this year?
6: Oh, Mrs. Cannon.
3: No, not all at once, please. Now, if you... What on earth is that noise?
4: It's getting it.
3: What is it?
4: An electric guitar, sir.
3: I'd never have guessed. Who brought that into school?
4: Mrs. Rudd.
3: Mrs. Rudd?
4: Yes, I saw her coming in with it this morning. It was in a big red case.
3: One moment. Are you talking about our Mrs. Rudd?
4: Yeah. She says we can all have a go at it. Great, isn't it?
3: Yes, I'm sure it is. Anyway, you run along now. I'll see you in assembly.
7: What's that dreadful din?
3: Hello, Mrs. Patterson.
7: It's horrible. What is it?
3: An electric guitar, would you believe? Played by Mrs. Rudd.
7: I didn't think it was Eric Clapton.
3: Oh, why does she do this to me? And on the first day back, I've only just got used to her playing the steel drums.
7: Oh, it's a hard life, isn't it?
3: I'll tell you why so many head teachers retire early because of stress. They've all got Mrs. Rudds on their staffs.
7: Oh, come on. You'll get over it.
3: Never, never in a million years.
8: To France for a week, beginning of August. The Loire Valley.
9: Oh, nice.
8: It was only a package tour, but good value.
9: And lots of sunshine.
8: You're joking. It chucked it down practically the whole time.
9: Oh, dear. Sugar?
8: Just one spoon. Thanks. Still, we enjoyed the break. Nice to get away for a while. What about you?
9: I was a bit lucky, really. Mother's sister's been over for a few weeks, so I went off to stay with an old friend for a few days.
8: Ah, anywhere interesting?
9: Well...
10: Good morning, fellow workers.
9: Oh. Well, good heavens, look who's here.
8: We thought we'd seen the back of you.
10: Ah, pleased to see you too.
9: Tea?
10: No, thanks. No, I had some earlier.
8: What time did you get in then?
10: About 7:45.
9: What?
10: Well, first day back, you know, I wanted to get things organised before school.
9: There's diligence for you.
10: Yeah. Anyway, good holiday.
9: No, I was just telling Mr. Long, I had a few days up north on the Isle of Mull.
8: Nope. Mull of Kintyre, oh,
9: the Isle of Mull, stupid.
10: The Inner Hebrides.
8: No, I know. Still, fur coat weather up there.
9: Please?
8: Now what have I said?
10: You're talking to a vegetarian.
8: Oh. Sorry.
9: Thank you, Mr. Sims.
8: All right then, fake fur coat weather.
9: Actually, it was beautiful. We were out sunbathing nearly every day.
8: Oh.
11: Have any of you seen the Times Ed?
10: Sorry.
9: Where'd you leave it?
11: I didn't leave it anywhere. I've just come in. It's usually here with the other magazines.
9: Well, Mrs. Stone won't have had the chance to put it out yet.
11: No. Pity, there's an article I wanted to read.
8: Oh, no. Not again.
10: I don't believe it.
9: What is it? Do you know?
11: It's Mrs. Rudd. She's got an electric guitar.
8: Yeah, could have fooled me.
10: Oh, no, she's been at it on and off for the last half hour and it's getting worse.
9: Sounds faintly obscene.
8: What do you mean, faintly obscene? I hope we're not going to have to put up with that racket all term.
11: We could always organise a petition. Throw the guitar away, Mrs. Rudd. All is forgiven.
12: Well, we made fairly good time from home. No more problems than usual. But we'd no sooner got onto the motorway than...
11: Would you pass me those forms, please?
12: What, these?
11: No, the blue ones.
12: Right.
11: Oh, thank you.
12: Yes, well, as I was saying, we were no sooner on the M54 than we hit this contraflow system about a mile before Junction 10.
11: Excuse me, would you? I need to get to this door.
12: Right.
11: Thank you.
12: You never saw anything like that, Chaos. I don't know if you're familiar with the M54 westbound.
13: Morning!
11: Good morning.
12: There you are.
13: Well, that sounds ominous, Fred. Now what have I forgotten to do?
12: Nothing. Just came in to ask if you'd had a good holiday.
13: Oh, yes, thanks. Excellent.
11: Do you mind?
13: What?
4: Well, I can't get to my desk.
13: Oh, I'm sorry, sister. Oh,
4: thank you.
13: Yes, they have all the best stuff on the telly in the school holidays. Flash Gordon, Captain Rocket and the Mole Men.
4: Oh, all the really intellectual stuff.
13: Oh, absolutely.
5: Why didn't you go away?
13: Oh, just for the odd 2 or 3 days here and there, but nowhere special. How about you?
5: We went to Wales again.
13: Oh, yes, to see your daughter.
5: Yes. Oh, what a performance getting there. You'll never believe it. It was one thing after another.
13: Like last year. Yes, you told me.
5: Well, it was worse than last year. I was just telling Mrs. Stone, first part of the journey went as soon as I got onto the M54, trouble all the way. To start with, it was this contraflow system. Talk about a
13: Mrs.
5: shamble.
13: Mrs. Rudd. I'm sorry, what? Fred. I knew there was something. Has anyone seen Mrs. Rudd this morning?
5: No, but I've heard her.
13: Yeah.
4: I take it you're referring to her electric guitar.
13: Oh, what else? Where did she get it, you know?
4: Well, haven't you asked her?
13: No fear. You know, I think that woman's finally discovered the ultimate deterrent to keep everyone away from the music room.
5: I heard someone gave it to her for the school.
13: The rotten swine.
4: I think it was a very nice gesture. You ought to be pleased.
13: Well, I'm going to phone up the electricity board. I'm sure she's contravening something or other.
4: But before you do, it's 8:40 and you've got a staff meeting.
13: I think she's trying to get rid of us, Fred.
4: Yes, I am. You're in the way.
13: All right, enough said. Come on, Fred.
5: As I was saying, I don't know if you know that stretch of the M54. It's just a piece of...
9: We all know there have been rumours about closure for the last few years. But it's never come to anything, has it?
10: No. Yeah, well, I wouldn't have thought King Street was particularly vulnerable.
9: No, I don't think we are.
10: Well, where did you get it from?
14: It wasn't official, anything like that.
9: Oh, come on, who was it?
14: Well, when I was coming in this morning, a couple of kids in the playground.
9: Oh, come on.
13: Well, good morning, everyone.
14: Oh, here we go.
13: Right, as you were.
14: Once more into the breach.
13: As you say, Miss Along. Right, grab a seat and we'll get on.
15: Hello, Fred.
5: Hello.
13: Welcome back to King Street. I trust you all had a good rest. Loins all girded and ready for the fray.
15: Good.
13: Anyway, I won't keep you long. There's not a lot to report. We're missing someone, aren't we? Where's Mrs. Rudd?
14: She's probably electrocuted herself.
13: It's not funny, Mr. Long.
14: No, sorry.
13: Still, we won't wait. Let's press on.
5: Please.
13: First, you will all have seen that Mr. Sims is still with us.
14: Couldn't get rid of him, eh?
10: Someone's got to do the job properly.
5: Right, sir.
13: Well, fortunately for us, Mr. Sims has agreed to stay here on supply for another year.
4: Still not committing yourself, eh?
10: It's longer than I've stayed anywhere else.
14: We're very flattered.
13: Yes. Well, welcome aboard once more, Mr. Sims. Mrs. Rudd. You remembered us.
16: I'm terribly sorry I'm late, Mr. Beeston, but I was rather preoccupied.
13: Yes, we heard. But not to worry, you haven't missed much. We've welcomed Mr. Sims back.
16: Oh, yes, of
13: course. And I'm about to launch into the main news items that will concern us all.
16: You have mentioned the new electric guitar.
13: Oh. No, I didn't feel the need. Anyway, I think we're all aware of its presence on
5: us.
16: Because, in my opinion, it should receive a very special mention.
13: Yes, well, you've just done that, Mrs. Rudd. Thank you. Okay, let's move on to the main topic.
16: It was specially donated to the school, you know.
13: Yes?
16: By Ace Music in the High Street. A very generous gift, I think.
13: And very gratefully received. Can I take it that we shall be spared its unique sound at assembly?
16: Naturally.
13: Oh, good. It's just a passing thought.
16: That is, until I've mastered the technique of the instrument.
13: Ah.
16: Ace Music were kind enough to provide an instruction manual with the instrument.
13: For which we are equally grateful. May I move on now?
16: Oh, by all means.
13: Thank you. Now, the first thing is, it's a bit of nastiness, I'm afraid. I had a warning from the police a few days ago, and it seems we have a potential child molester operating in this area.
4: Oh,
13: yes. And apparently he's been going around trying to entice kids from playgrounds during the school holidays. It's all pretty unsavoury.
10: Any of the kids been hurt?
13: Well, it seems not, so far.
9: Thank God.
13: From what the police tell me, he hasn't gone beyond talking to the kids. And exposing himself.
5: I won't stop at that.
4: Have the police got anything to go on?
14: Any description?
13: Nothing definite, though they know he's a driver. Children have seen him go off in a car.
14: Oh, well, that's something.
13: Anyway, the police are on the lookout. But until they catch him, it's down to us to make sure all our children are on the alert.
9: Yes. Well, we do keep warning them about strangers.
13: Yes, I know, but I think this needs a concerted effort from all of us.
5: Yeah, good idea.
9: Yes, absolutely.
13: Now, we must stress to the children that they do not talk to strangers or go off with them under any circumstances. And if they are approached, they get away as fast as they can.
17: And if they can get any description of the man or his car, fine, but not to hang about.
18: Yes, right.
17: I'll get things moving with a short cautionary lecture to the kids in assembly. And I'd like you all to pick it up with your classes, all right?
18: Right.
17: Now, repeat it as often as you like, but make sure the kids understand.
18: Right.
17: You know what they're like at this age. I mean, someone offers them a ride in a car, and it's like a magic carpet.
19: Yes.
17: And let's all keep our own eyes open, right?
18: Right,
20: yes, they will.
17: Right, now, next item. Oh, yes, parent governors. I expect you're all agog to know how their roles will affect us here at King Street.
18: Shouldn't be allowed within a mile of the place.
17: They're all right, Fred.
18: A backward step, in my opinion.
17: Be that as it may, and it doesn't look as if we're going to need to hold an election for parent governors.
19: Why is that?
17: Well, mainly because very few parents have applied to be governors.
21: Well, that's unusual, isn't it?
17: Well, the lack of response.
21: Yes, I mean, in some of the other schools I've taught at, parents are practically fighting to get on the board of governors. Well, like Grove Park High.
19: Oh, it's a different catchment area, different attitude.
17: Oh, exactly. I mean, you'll always get more would-be parent governors in middle-class areas.
22: Well, that's a bit classist.
17: Well, you think so?
22: Yeah, yes.
17: Well, maybe, but it's a fact. I mean, being on any committee costs time and money, and if you're at work, you haven't got the time, and if you're out of work, you haven't got the money.
19: So how many did apply?
17: Five.
19: Oh,
17: yes, yes, I know, but they are our parent governors. Add the political appointments. And as usual, they're about the most brain-dead bunch this side of evolution.
18: Right.
17: And you've got nearly the full slate. Oh, and Mrs. Patterson is still the elected teacher governor.
23: I'd like to raise a point.
17: Oh, please do.
23: Well, it's the last year of my 4-year term, so if anyone would like to start thinking about taking over from me...
17: Well, don't all rush at once.
21: I wouldn't have minded.
20: You can't. Not while you're only on supply.
17: Right.
16: Well, what interests me are the new powers of the parent.
17: Now that's a tricky one. It's going to depend so much on the individual parents.
18: Oh.
17: I mean, if you read some newspapers, you think the Minister of Education hopes they're going to run the schools completely.
19: Yes, I know.
17: But personally, well, I'd like to think it'll be more of a partnership.
18: Oh, you'll be lucky.
17: Oh, we'll just have to wait and see, won't we? But I'd like to move on from speculation to rather less than happy fact.
20: Closure?
17: I beg your pardon?
20: I heard a rumour that we might be in line for closure.
17: Well, we've been listening to that kind of rumour for the last few years. I mean, where did this one spring from?
19: He heard it from a couple of the children.
17: It's not the most reliable source of information.
20: But is there anything in it?
17: Well, not to my knowledge. Well, it's one of those perennials, isn't it? Learn to live with it. And don't believe everything you hear.
18: I don't.
17: Anyway, the new financial arrangements for the school year. The amount of money we will be getting from County Hall is to be cut by 20%.
19: 20%?
17: All right. I know it doesn't help, but it will affect every school in the county, not only us.
22: But it'll affect us more than some.
17: Right. And the immediate result of the cuts is going to mean no new equipment for the school.
18: You know, this
17: certainly for this year.
16: But we had already planned to buy new musical instruments this year.
17: I know. You should be grateful you've got your electric guitar.
16: It's disgraceful. Absolutely disgraceful.
22: Yes, what about the new sports gear we were going to get? We need something.
17: Yes, I know. I'm afraid you'll have to whistle for it. That, or try and persuade the local sports shops to make a donation to the school.
22: It's not funny.
17: I'm sorry, but there's nothing I can do about it. We'll just have to cut our coats according to the cloth. And there will be no extra cloth available this year.

0: Very good, very good. Now, will you all sit down, please?
1: Spread out a bit.
2: Quietly, class four.
0: Well, children, I want to welcome you all back for a new school year here at King Street. And for those of you who are joining us for the first time, especially you little ones at the front who've come up from the infants, we're all going to do our best to make sure you'll be very happy here. Now, if any of you are worried about anything or don't know what to do, which peg to hang your coat on, things like that, then the thing to do is to ask your teacher. If your teacher isn't around, then ask one of the other teachers, or me, or Mrs. Stone, who sits in the office and works very hard to make sure this school runs properly. Because that's what we grown-ups are here for, to help you and take care of you while you're at school. Of course, not all grown-ups want to help you. They're not like us and your parents and relatives. Outside this school, there are a few grown-ups who are not very nice to children. Oh, they'll pretend to be nice. They'll offer you a ride in their car, or a toy, or sweets, anything you want. But these people, and most of them are men, do not really like children at all.
3: Pass that spoon over, will you?
4: Oh, here you are.
3: Thanks.
5: Oh, peaceful, isn't it?
4: Oh, listen to him.
5: Kids are in the playground. All's right with the world.
6: Apart from that other horrible noise.
7: It's hardly stopped all morning.
3: Yes, but it's quiet in here, isn't it?
7: True.
5: You know, if I'd known that an electric guitar would keep her out the staff room, I'd have bought her one years ago.
3: Oh, by the way, has anyone had any follow-up from their kids about this child molester?
4: No, nothing from mine.
3: Only a couple of kids in my class told me their cousin had a bit more experience.
4: What was that?
3: Well, she got taken for a ride in some bloke's car. Now, they reckon it could be the same bloke.
4: Was she all right?
3: Well, no harm done from what they said.
4: Thank goodness.
3: Apparently he drove round a bit and dropped her off.
8: She was lucky.
7: Yeah, that's all.
3: Well, according to the kids, he exposed himself. Or as they put it, he pulled it out, sir.
7: Well, if I catch him, he'll have nothing left to pull out.
9: Well, what's all this? Who's pulling out what?
6: We're talking about this child. Child molester.
9: Oh, send blokes like that to the Arctic. That's what I'd do. Better put a stop to them exposing himself.
3: Yeah, they got to catch him first.
5: You better tell Mr. Beeston, though. The girl might remember something about him. Or the car.
3: Yes, I was going to.
10: Ah, Mr. Long. Oh,
3: let's hear it for Dwayne, Eddie. Yeah.
10: Mr. Long, I believe Iqbal Aziz and Jason Smith are in your class this year.
5: Yes, why?
10: Because they have just flooded the end of the corridor by the wash basins. I was in the middle of my guitar practice when a child came in and told me that Iqbal and Jason had placed their fingers over the water taps and then turned them full on and never... whole area is flooded.
5: Oh, Lord.
10: I am going now to see if I can find the caretaker. Right. But I insist that you deal with those two boys most severely.
5: Yes, I will.
9: They're there.
5: It's all right for you.
3: Well, no. I was just thinking of the length some kids will go to stop their playing.
0: Ah, Miss Lewis. Bring your dinner over here, will you?
11: Yes, I will. Thank you.
0: Well, as you see, Mrs. Perkis continues to wreak her usual havoc on the culinary arts.
11: Oh, I'm not too badly off. I've got the salad. There's not much you can do to ruin lettuce.
0: Don't you believe it? She hasn't put her mind to it yet. But I'm pleased I've got a minute or two. I wanted to have a word about the new girl.
11: From Sharon?
0: Yes. How's she settling in? Everything okay so far?
11: Seems to be.
0: And you're coping with her wheelchair?
11: Yes, no problem at all.
0: Oh, good. I saw her out in the playground at break. She seemed happy enough. It's very early days, of course.
11: I think she's having the time of her life. The other children seem to have accepted her for what she is. Perfectly normal little girl who just happens to have something different about her.
0: Well, I'm pleased it's working out for her.
11: So am I. She's a very likeable child.
0: It's amazing, isn't it, how long it's taken for people to accept the idea of integrating the handicapped.
11: Better late than never, I suppose.
0: True.
3: Ah, there you are.
0: I hope you're looking for Miss Lewis.
3: Chivalry states that I'm always looking for Miss Lewis. But not this time. It's you I'm after.
11: Oh, he can be so smooth, can't he?
0: Too smooth for me. Look, Mr. Sims, it's only the first day back.
3: Look, this won't take a minute.
0: Where have I heard that before?
3: Well, it won't, I promise.
0: Well, let me just finish my rice pudding first, eh? It may not be much, but at least it's fuel in the tank.
3: Well, all right, look, I'll see you in your office after. And no sneaking out the back way, eh?
11: He's getting to know your little tricks.
0: And I'm getting to know his. I wonder what he's got up his sleeve.
11: Don't worry. If it's what I think it is, he might have some information on this child molester the police are looking for.
0: Well, why couldn't he say so? In that case, I'll go and see him now.
10: One step at a time, Samantha. I'm still trying to come to terms with the instrument.
8: You ought to ask Mr. Sims. He used to play a bit.
10: Really?
8: Yeah, in a rock band. He told us when we was in his class last year.
10: What sort of rock band was this?
8: I don't know, but it must have been years ago.
10: Yeah.
8: Mind, he don't look all that old for a teacher.
10: He does?
8: No, he don't. Not as old as Mrs...
10: Yes, Samantha?
8: Mrs. Wilberforce.
10: Well, I shall make a point of seeing Mr. Sims, but in the meantime... Let us see what we can do with Frère Jacques.
5: More parents than usual bringing the kids to school this morning.
11: And collecting them last night.
12: Yes, and no new sightings of the perverts, I understand.
3: Perhaps he thinks it's getting too hot for him round here, eh? He's gone off to try pastures new.
5: Yeah, and then somebody else gets the problem.
12: Mm. Oh, it's in situations like this I almost believe in vigilantes.
5: Well, I'm inclined to agree.
10: Good morning, Mr. Sims.
3: Oh, hello, Mrs. Rudd.
10: Have I caught you at an inconvenient moment?
3: No, I'm just checking to see if we've got enough drawing paper for this afternoon.
10: Well, if you have a minute, I would like a word about the new guitar.
3: Nothing wrong with it, is there?
10: Oh, no, nothing like that. But you see, this is all quite new to me. I was trained in a very different field of music.
3: Must have been a bit cold.
10: Sorry?
3: Trained in a field, you know, the gate open. No? Okay.
10: I'm speaking about classical music.
3: Right.
10: And, well, the thing is, although I suppose one can play classical music on the electric guitar...
3: Yes, you can.
10: But it's not quite the same, is it?
3: You mean it's not Jimi Hendrix?
10: Exactly, Mr. Sims.
3: So how can I help?
10: Well, it has just come to my notice that you once played in a rock and roll band.
3: Well, yes, but, I mean, that was years ago, when I was 17. Everyone plays in a rock and roll band when they're 17, don't they?
10: I didn't.
3: Well, different backgrounds.
10: Well, what I'm getting at, Mr. Sims, is... Will you help me?
3: Help you do what?
10: Show me how to play rock and roll on the guitar and show the children.
3: Oh, it was a long time ago.
10: But one never really forgets. And you will certainly know much more about it than I do.
3: Okay, Mrs. Rudd, you're on. When do we start?
10: Well, if you have a moment, would you be free at lunchtime?
3: Fine by me.
10: Oh, that's excellent.
3: Right then, I'll see you in the music room.
13: Hello, King Street Junior. Oh, no, he's not here at the moment. Oh, hello, Inspector. Yes, I understand. Oh, hang on, he's just walked in.
14: If that's County Hall or a parent...
13: It's the police, Inspector Harris.
14: Oh, right. Yes, he said he'd give me a call.
13: There you are.
14: Hello, Beeston here. Yes, that's right. Our Mr. Sims reported it to me. No, I don't have the girl's address. She isn't at this school, you see. Oh, yes, of course I will. But give me until tomorrow, will you? I'll call you first thing. Oh, yeah, well, that's even better. If I'm not around, I'll leave the address with Mrs. Stone. She's my right-hand person, you see. Right. And good luck. I hope you catch him.
13: Have they got a lead?
14: They're not sure. Inspector Harris told me yesterday they might have a bit of his car registration number.
13: So who's this girl you mentioned?
14: Well, she's the cousin of two kids in Sims' class. We think she might have been grabbed by the bloke they're looking for.
13: Oh, no. Was she all right?
14: But it seems so. But the important thing is she remembers something about the car. Well, that's what the kids told Sims. So if the police can put that together with what they've already got, well, who knows?
13: So it's the girl's address you'll be leaving with me?
14: Just in case I'm not here when the police arrive.
13: Yes, all right.
14: Let's hope she can help them. The sooner they get that swine off the streets, the better.
10: Bravo, Mr. Sims! Well done!
3: Well, thank you.
8: You ought to go on the telly.
15: Yeah, that new Faces programme.
10: No, I hardly think we're ready for that, Andy.
8: Half of them are rubbish anyway.
3: Oh, thanks.
15: Yeah. But if you went on that, you could get discovered and make lots of money and appear on Top of the Pops.
8: Yeah, that'd be great.
15: Then you could buy lots of new instruments for the school.
8: You're always going on about that, aren't you, Miss?
10: We do need them.
3: Well, we'd stand more chance busking.
15: Oh, yeah.
3: That was a joke, Andy.
10: Do you know, Mr. Sims, that is not a bad idea.
3: What, busking?
10: Yes, busking. With you playing the guitar and myself on drums. Now, if it was done properly with licences...
3: You're not serious?
10: I most certainly am. You heard what Mr. Beeston said yesterday. Well, if County Hall won't give us the money, we shall raise it ourselves. A street collection.
8: Yeah, everyone else does it, Mr. Sims.
3: Yes, I know.
8: You can't move on Saturdays for people shoving tins at you. My dad puts buttons in them.
3: Look, hang on a minute. This is an electric guitar. I mean, what do? Plug it into the streetlights?
10: We mustn't create problems, Mr. Sims. We acquire a battery-operated amp.
3: Oh, dear.
10: Yes, that was an excellent idea of yours.
3: I said I was only joking.
10: I am not. It is an ideal opportunity to put the music of this school on the map and in a positive and profitable way. Now, off you go, children. Mr. Sims and I have to go and see Mr. Beeston.
16: Busking?
14: Yes.
16: Busking in the street.
14: Where else would they do it?
16: Mrs. Rudd. Busking?
9: No, she's having yarn.
14: No, I'm telling you, Fred, she's deadly serious.
9: You said no, of course.
14: I tried.
9: My God, the world's going mad. What will County Hall say?
14: Well, they brought it on themselves, haven't they? If they gave us enough money to run the school properly, then the staff wouldn't have to go out busking.
9: But busking? We'll be sending the children up chimneys next.
14: Yeah, I know. And that's what I call a real return to Victorian values.
17: Ah, there you are. I've been looking everywhere for you.
14: Now, where did you expect me to be at dinner time?
17: They've got him.
9: Got who?
14: Not the pervert?
17: Yes.
14: Oh, thank God.
17: Oh, no. It's great news, isn't it? Apparently he was spotted trying it on with a kid over at Barnaby's. He was just on the local radio news.
14: Oh, thank God they've got him.
9: No, we don't want to relax, though, do we? There's plenty more where he came from.
14: Unfortunately.
17: But so long as we keep the kids aware...
14: Oh, we'll do that, Mr. Long, don't you worry. Yeah. Anyway, now that problem's happily resolved. Does anyone mind if I try to get on with my dinner?
3: Oh, I don't know, Miss Lewis. I must have been mad to agree to do this.
18: Don't worry, it all looks very respectable. Who did the placards?
3: Well, who do you think?
18: Yeah, they're very good. Sponsored busking aid of King Street Junior School. Looks almost official.
3: Well, I'm glad you think so. You know, Mrs. Rudd didn't get any licences for this.
18: Why not?
3: Well, she didn't even apply for them. She said if we'd been turned down, we wouldn't have been able to do it.
18: Well, that's logical.
3: Anyway, I'm glad you're here. We need one sane person in the middle of all this.
10: Right, Mr. Sims, I'm all ready. Are you plugged in?
3: Look, are you sure you really want to go ahead with this?
10: I certainly do. I haven't spent 10 minutes unloading and setting up those drums for nothing.
3: All right, you are.
18: Good luck.
3: Look, actually, I'd be grateful if you'd keep an eye out for the local constabulary. You know.
18: Yes, okay.
10: Do hurry up and start, Mr. Sims. I don't like the look of those clouds. We don't want rain to stop play, do we?
3: Yes.
10: 1, 2, 3... Four.
3: 4 and a half.
10: Oh, Mr. Smith, it's raining.
3: I know.
10: Oh, but my drums are getting wet.
3: You should worry. At least they're not electric.
10: But what shall we do?
3: Well, I know what I'm doing, Mrs. Rudd. Pack everything up and run for it.
12: Hello, King Street Junior. No, I'm afraid that's not possible. He's teaching at the moment. Yes. Has he got your number? Extension 4829. Right, Mr. Rainsforth. I'll pass that on to him.
14: Ah, well done, Mrs. Stone.
12: I don't know the lies I tell for you.
14: Rainsforth. It reminds me of last Saturday in the shopping precinct with Simon and Carbuncle.
12: Oh, don't be so rotten.
14: But you should have seen them. I got there just in time to watch it come down. It was as if someone up there was chucking buckets of water at them and they'd hardly got started.
12: Oh, shame.
14: I always knew God was a music critic.
12: I thought they were very brave to attempt it.
14: Yes, I suppose so. Crackpot, but brave.
12: All the time and trouble they went to and all for nothing.
14: I don't know. Mr. Sims got a cold.
10: Ah, there you are.
14: Why, where else would I be?
10: Mr. Beeston, I have been thinking...
14: Mrs. Stone, phone the press.
10: Don't be sarcastic. I am referring to the particular problems we experienced on Saturday, and I now know how we will deal with the situation in future.
14: You're going to have a severe word with God.
10: A tent, Mr. Beeston.
14: A tent?
10: In future, we will perform in a tent.
14: Won't that be a bit small? Where will you put the drums?
10: You do this deliberately, don't you? Mrs. Stone knows what I'm referring to.
14: Well, I'll leave you to sort it out with her.
12: Oh, take no notice of him, Mrs. Rudd.
10: I'm talking about a large tent. A marquee, in fact.
14: Bertram Mills variety.
10: Now, what I want you to do is to telephone County Hall immediately.
14: Oh, no.
10: See if they have a marquee available for next week, and if not, where they could obtain one for me.

You've been listening to King Street Junior by Jim Eldridge, and starring Carl Harmon as Philip Sims, and James Grout as Mr. Beeston, the head teacher. Tom Watson featured as Mr. Holliday, the deputy head, Margaret John as Mrs. Stone, school secretary, Deirdre Costello as Mrs. Patterson, Paul Copley as Mr. Long, Marlene Sidaway as Miss Lewis, and Vivian Martin as Mrs. Rudd. Samantha was played by Natalie Brown, Andy by Mark Murphy, Sundar by Nicholas Gatt, and the electric guitarist was Vic Flick. The producer was John Fawcett Wilson.

0: Once upon a time there was an engineer.
1: Choo-choo Charlie was his name, we hear.
0: 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He used good and plenty candy to make his train run.

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the Texaco Star Theater. The more than 45,000 Texaco dealers from coast to coast welcome you to an hour of mirth and melody. With our star comedians, Fred Allen, Kenny Baker and Portland Hopper, our guests, Amos and Andy, and Mansell Talcott, the mayor of Waukegan, Wynn Murray and Al Goodman's orchestra. It's Texaco time.

0: ladies and gentlemen, tonight we present something heretofore unheard of in radio. One comedian is devoting his entire 60 minutes to a monster tribute to celebrate the 10th anniversary of another comedian. The comedian who is going to get it is Jack Benny. The man who is going to give it is Fred Allen in person.
1: Thank you. Thank you. As long as I accidentally bowed so low, I might as well pull up my stockings. I mean, Midget might walk in and say, there is a man who is not neat. His stockings are varicose sealed. And thank you. Thank you, and good evening, ladies and gentlemen. And there's no time to waste, Jimmy, tonight. This week, Jack Benny, the neurotic Superman, completes his 10th year in radio. And tonight, we are going to celebrate Jack Benny's paniversary.
0: You mean you're dedicating the whole 60 minutes to Jack?
1: Well, not in toto, Jimmy. A few of our minutes had better be dedicated to Texaco, or next week this program will be known as The Man in the Street.
0: Yeah, I get it.
1: Well, now let's get going. We've got to make this an hour tonight that Benny will remember to his dying day. Now, is everybody ready? Say, Portland.
2: Oh, hail to Jack Benny.
1: No, not yet.
2: But I've written a eulogy.
1: Well, later you can make with the eulogy. Say, Kenny.
3: Okay, F.A., I got my Jack Benny serenade all set.
1: Fine. And Mr. Goodman, have you written that special music for this festive occasion?
4: What else? To honoring Benny, the musician, I, Goodman, am composing a string symphony.
1: A string symphony? It sounds impressive.
4: This could be. 22 violins are playing not only off-key, but also not tuned.
1: A fitting tribute to Benny the musician, indeed. Now, tell me, did you write an original sonata?
4: Confidentially, I am composing Rubinstein's Melody in F.
1: Well, how can you compose something Rubinstein has already composed?
4: I am decomposing it.
1: Oh, never mind. Just give us a fanfare, maestro, and let's go. Tonight, the Texaco Star Theater salutes Jack Benny. Hollywood, California. On May 9th, 1941, America's favorite killer cycle wit celebrates his 10th year in radio. 10 years ago, back in 1931, Jack Benny made his first appearance in radio. Yes, 1931 was an eventful year. In 1931, the president of these United States was...
5: Herbert Clark Hoover.
1: The vice president was...
5: Who knows?
1: In 1931, the governor of New York State...
5: Franklin Delano Roosevelt.
1: The mayor of New York City...
5: The Honorable James J. Walker.
1: In 1931, the Broadway movie theaters were showing...
5: Public Enemy, starring Jimmy Cagney.
6: Indiscreet, starring Gloria Swanson.
7: Svengali, starring John Barrymore, now stooging for Rudy Vallee.
1: In May 1931, the baseball season was underway.
8: The Brooklyn Dodgers are in seventh place. 1-3, lost 10. Wait till next year.
1: This took 10 years, however. In 1931, prohibition was enforced. Bootleg liquor flooded the country. It was not unusual to hear a drinking man say...
9: I took a drink today. It dissolved my two front teeth right down to the pivots.
1: That year, vaudeville comedians were telling prohibition jokes.
5: Have you tried that new nip and tuck whiskey?
10: Yeah, one nip and they tuck you away for the night.
1: This team is still laying off. In 1931, the police commissioner of New York City said...
11: Police department is cracking down on motorists blowing their auto horns. I'll have New York quiet in 30 days.
1: That man is now living in Connecticut. A New York subway contractor announced that year...
12: Blasting the 6th Avenue subway will damage the water main. The 6th Avenue subway may never be completed.
1: That's what he thought. Today you can't tell the 6th Avenue subway from a hole in the ground. In 1931, the district attorney of New York said...
5: Slot machines have got to go. I'll stamp out every racket in New York if I have to use both feet.
1: This same year, the King of Siam visited New York.
4: Are you the King of Siam?
13: Yes, I am.
1: On May 1st, 1931, a new high mark was set in Manhattan's skyline. The Empire State Building, 102 stories high, was open to the public. Up in the observation tower of the Empire State Building, a sightseeing couple from Jersey was heard to say...
5: You're high up here, ain't it, Mabel?
2: Yeah. Say, what's that peppermint lifesaver laying in that field?
5: That ain't no lifesaver, Mabel. It's a Yankee Stadium.
2: Oh, What do you know? Say, what's that flat thing there? Looks like a pancake somebody sat on.
13: That's Jersey, Mabel.
2: Jersey, what do you know?
13: Yeah, ain't it wonderful?
1: Yes, it was wonderful. In 1931, thousands of people who lived in Jersey came all the way to New York City and paid a dollar to go up on top of the Empire State Building to look back at Jersey again. Many important events occurred that year. Several people questioned about 1931 remember other momentous happenings. A little-known man about hamburger stands who recalls 1931 is Sherman Mazda. What is your outstanding recollection of 1931, Sherman?
14: Oh, 1931 is the year the pajama string was invented.
1: The pajama string was invented that year, hey? And this impressed you?
14: Oh, the pajama string was a boon to mankind.
1: A boon to mankind in what way?
14: Before the pajama string was invented...
1: Yes?
14: A man going to bed with pajamas on had his hands full.
1: I don't get it, but then again, who am I? And thank you, Sherman Mazda. A housewife who will long remember 1931 is Mrs. Tilton Shanty. What impressed you back in 1931, Mrs. Shanty?
2: 1931 is the year cellophane came out.
1: And cellophane impressed you, did it?
2: Cellophane liked to ruin me.
1: Well, how do you mean?
2: In 1931, they started putting cellophane on bread.
1: I see.
2: Nobody told nobody what it was.
1: Oh, and you?
2: I was slicing the cellophane along with the bread, putting butter on it and eating it.
1: You were eating cellophane?
2: With butter on it.
1: Well, how was it?
2: It's better with ketchup on it.
1: Well, tell me, how long did you continue to eat this cellophane?
2: For 6 months. Then I couldn't stand it no more. I felt like I had an accordion in my stomach.
1: An accordion in there?
2: Yeah. Inside, I felt creased.
1: Creased, huh? Well, what did you do?
2: Nothing. Just quit eating bread.
1: You did, huh? Well, after eating cellophane for 6 months back in 1931... Do you feel any ill effects today?
2: Don't feel nothing.
1: No?
2: But when I bend over, I crinkle.
1: You crinkle?
2: And every time I sit down, it sounds like somebody's opening a bundle.
1: Well, thank you, Mrs. Tilton Shanty. A man who will long remember 1931 is Mr. Baedeker Stilt. What, in retrospect, Baedeker, highlights that year for you?
15: Two things.
1: Namely?
15: 1931 is the year the zipper was invented.
1: And?
15: 1931 had the coldest winter in history.
1: Well, what is it about the zipper and the cold that still impresses you?
15: Well, like I say, in 1931, the zipper was invented.
1: Yes?
15: They was putting zippers on everything. Shoes, raincoats, overnight bags.
1: And you succumbed to the vogue, did you?
15: Oh, yeah.
1: You did, huh?
15: I bought me a Belle Brigham Union suit. It had a zipper all the way down the front.
1: But where does the cold spell come in?
15: Well, sir, the morning the cold started, I get up to put on my union suit. The zipper is frozen.
1: The zipper is frozen.
15: Yeah, I bend down to breathe on it while I'm trying to pull it up.
1: Yeah?
15: There I am, breathing and tugging, tugging and breathing.
1: Yes?
15: All of a sudden, zip. Up she comes. I can't straighten up.
1: Why not?
15: My nose is caught in the zipper.
1: You couldn't get it out?
15: Oh, for 2 weeks, if you seen me on the street and wanted to know who I was, you had to open my vest. I was right on the inside.
1: You were inside,
15: yeah,
1: with
15: yeah.
1: Business going on as usual. How did you finally get your nose out of the zipper?
15: Well, I kept poking my nose into the zipper and making the hole bigger.
1: Uh-huh.
15: When the hole got big enough, I crawled into the union suit and got out through the leg.
1: You made it the hard way, and thank you, Baedeker Stilt. And with Mr. Stilt's nostalgic escapade, we bring to a close this cavalcade of highlights taken from that outstanding year, 1931, and the first episode in our great tribute to Jack Benny. Thank you. And now, ladies and gentlemen...
16: Excuse me, Fred.
1: Well, yes, Jimmy?
16: I don't like to butt in, but where was the tribute? You didn't even mention Jack's name.
1: Now, look, Mr. Wallington, you stick to your announcing. I'm handling this the festivities here.
16: Yes, but I still don't see where the tribute comes in.
1: Look, Benny started 10 years ago, didn't he?
16: Well, yes, but...
1: We gave you everything of importance that happened in 1931, didn't we?
16: But you didn't mention Jack Benny.
1: You can draw your own conclusion. And now, ladies and gentlemen, Kenny Baker sings a number with our idol in mind. Kenny's song explains why he is on this program, and it's dedicated to Jack Benny. The song is appropriately called Because of You, if you get what we mean, Mr. Benny.

0: That was very nice, Kenny.
1: Say, Fred, would you like to take a little intelligence test?
0: Yeah, an intelligence test? You mean to see if I'm as smart as Mr. Benny? Or what do you mean?
1: Well, I'm going to give you three familiar phrases. Now, you tell me who says them and what they mean.
0: All right, Jimmy.
1: All right, here we go. Last call, curtain going up.
0: Why, that's a call boy in a theater.
1: That's right. Now this one. Last call, dinner now being served in the dining car.
0: Oh, that's easy. Your dialect gave the whole thing away. That's a Pullman waiter.
1: That's right. Now here's one more. Last call, final warning. All right, who is that?
0: Gosh, Jimmy, I've got to give up. Who is it?
1: It's me.
0: You? No kidding.
1: Right.
0: I had me fooled at that.
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0: That was in the Serge Dumbre. The music and the names you can't even pronounce. And played by, whatever it was, played by Al Goodman and his orchestra. Their records are now available at the 54th Street Police Station. And now, ladies and gentlemen, on with our Jack Benny Paniversary.
1: Oh, hail to Jack Benny!
0: Oh, no, wait, look, no, later with the hail, Portland, later.
1: But you haven't said anything nice about Jack yet.
0: Well, we'll get to that. This is a monster tribute, and we'll get to the monster shortly. if you'll just go
1: oh,
0: on.
1: Oh, hail to Jack Benny! I'm yelling hoarsely.
0: Well, I don't.
1: May he jump 10 points on his next.
0: Oh, now, look, please, Portland.
2: Hi, folks.
0: Oh, hello, Kenny.
2: What's up?
0: Mr. Benny's Crossley. And incidentally, Portland, that's Crossley. You'd better get the name straight, because Mr. Crossley, the head of the Crossley Radio Survey, is going to be on our program next week.
2: Is that the Mr. Crossley who lets you know if your program is going over with a bang?
0: Yes, that's the...
3: Crossley with a bang, he says.
0: Well, what's wrong with that, Mr. Goodman?
3: Crossley is with a bing. Bing Crossley.
0: Oh, right. Right, all right.
3: Mr. Chase is with a bang.
0: What Mr. Chase?
3: The Chase National Bang.
0: This is an all-out Benny program, all right.
1: Oh, hail to Jack
0: now,
1: Benny.
0: Now, later, please, Portland. Now, later.
1: Don't you want me to finish my poem?
0: Not now. I don't know.
2: I told you, Porty. This celebration is a fake. This program isn't a tribute to Mr. Benny at all.
0: Oh, no?
2: No.
1: You should be ashamed of yourself, Mr. Allen.
3: This is like at a dinner. The guest of honor is getting a Mickey Fink.
0: Now, just a minute. You too, Maestro. You all think I'm faking. Now, I'll show you what I'm going to do. When a man makes good, everybody slaps him on the back. But who is it, no matter whether he's up or down, who is it keeps plugging him?
3: His agent.
0: No, I'll tell you who it is. It's the folks back home, his old hometown. Now, tonight, I have spared no expense in bringing before you a distinguished citizen of Mr. Benny's hometown. Who is more qualified, more eager to heap praises on a hometown boy who had made good than the mayor of that hometown in person?
1: Mr. Allen, you mean...
0: Yes, Portland, ladies and gentlemen, may I present the mayor of Waukegan, Illinois, His Honor, Mansell Talker. Well, good evening, Mayor Talcott.
4: Good evening, Fred.
0: Well, Mayor Talcott, it...
4: You can call me Bitey, Fred.
0: Didey, did you say?
4: Oh, Bitey, that's my nickname.
0: Oh, fine. Bitey, I see. Well, Didey had me a little worried there. I thought you were appearing under wraps tonight.
4: Not on a night like this, Fred.
0: Well, now, first, I want to thank you for making the long trip down from Waukegan to be with us on this festive occasion.
4: Fred, on behalf of Waukegan, I would like to thank you for this opportunity to bring a message from the fairest city of the Middle West.
0: Fine. Tonight, all animosity is forgotten, and credit where credit is due is our slogan.
4: Yes, I'm eager to start talking, Fred.
0: Well, small wonder you're having trouble holding in. Yes, it's a proud night for Waukegan. 10 years ago, what was Waukegan? A slumbering little hamlet on the shores of Lake Michigan. And then, overnight, it happened.
4: It certainly did.
0: One morning, Waukegan awoke to find itself nationally famous.
4: Internationally famous.
0: Right, you are. And what was it, Mayor Talcott, that happened 10 years ago that skyrocketed Waukegan to the fame it enjoys today?
4: The Johnson Outboard Motor Company opened its new plant.
0: Exactly. The Johnson Outboard Motor Company. Why, today you can't say putt-putt without thinking of Waukegan. Truly an industrial triumph.
4: Thank you, Fred.
0: Mayor, I can think of no better way of spending the rest of our time tonight than going deeper into this enchanting subject of outboard motors.
4: Well, of course, I'm really not here to talk about outboard motors.
0: I sense the civic subtlety of your rejoinder, Mayor.
4: There is, shall we say, another thing that has made Waukegan...

0: True. I'm sure everyone knows to what I'm referring.
1: Well, if everybody knows, why bring it up, may I?
0: Well, Fred, after all, that's why I'm here.
1: Yes, I guess we may as well face it.
0: Of course, no one will be surprised to hear that I am referring to Waukegan's Pride and Joy.
1: And Waukegan's Pride and Joy, Mayor Talcott, is
0: factory number 6 of the American Can
1: Company.
0: Then, of course, you know that Waukegan is the home of the Johns Manville Asbestos Company, the Cyclone Fence Company, the Abbott Laboratories, and many others.
1: Well, haven't you overlooked one other thing Waukegan is justly proud of?
0: You mean the new super silo of the Blatchford Calf Meal Company, Fred?
1: Exactly. Silo was uppermost in my mind at the time.
2: But, Mr. Talcott, isn't Waukegan famous because of a local boy who made good?
1: Portland, please, Portland.
0: That's all right, Fred. Portland asked a question that I, as mayor, have answered many times.
1: But, Mayor, we don't want you to tax your throat talking about a Waukegan celebrity.
0: I'll risk it, Fred. We in Waukegan never tire of talking about him.
1: And the man you mean is
0: Waukegan's own Bob O'Farrell.
1: Bob O'Farrell! Bob O'Farrell was one of the greatest catchers the Cubs ever had. Why, I remember...
2: But, Mayor Talcott, hasn't Waukegan another celebrity?
0: Yes, Portland.
1: Portland, let's not grill our guest. Well, Mayor Talcott, it's been a pleasure to talk to you about Waukegan's great, and I hope
2: Mr. Allen!
1: Our time is limited, Portland. We can't discuss every Tom, Dick, and Harry who comes from Waukegan.
2: But this isn't any Tom, Dick, or Harry. He's a famous movie star.
1: Waukegan isn't a movie center. None of our cinema stars come from Waukegan, do they, Mayor?
0: Not that I know of. Possibly a few extras here and there.
1: You see, Portland, a few extras here and there. A thing like that could happen to any town.
2: But, Mr. Talcott, doesn't a great radio star come from Waukegan?
1: Portland, you're embarrassing the mayor. So they haven't anybody in radio. That's no crime.
0: I know the man Portland is referring to, Fred.
1: You do?
0: Yes, Waukegan is responsible for radio's greatest sensation the past year.
2: You mean?
0: Yes, Mr. Muncie.
1: Mr. Muncie created a sensation in radio?
0: Yes. His suspenders broke on We the People.
2: But there's another man from Waukegan on the radio, Mayor Talcott.
1: Yes, but his name would mean nothing to the mayor.
0: If you can tell me something about this man, I might place him, Fred.
1: Well, now let me see. About 30 years ago, this fellow, who is now prematurely an old man... This fellow was keeping company with a girl named Gussie Loomis.
0: Oh, yes. Gussie still lives in Waukegan.
1: I'm glad to hear that, and doing well, I hope. Well, this sentimental young tailor son, as an inexpensive token of his affection, gave Gussie a lock of his hair. But as the years went by, Gussie got to know him better, and naturally they drifted apart. That was 30 years ago.
0: This is mighty interesting, Fred.
1: It is mighty interesting. I find it so myself. Well, Mayor, last fall, this jaded old roué came all the way from Hollywood, stole into Waukegan in the dead of night, broke into Gussie Loomis's trailer, and turned it topsy-turvy.
0: Why, Fred?
1: He was trying to get back that lock of hair. And not for sentimental reasons, believe me. Today, that guy is combing his hair with military sponges.
2: Now do you know who he is, Mr. Talcott?
0: Not offhand, Portland.
2: But this man's on the radio. Didn't you go on a radio program last year?
0: Yes, I did, but I'd rather not mention it.
1: Oh, you mean there were repercussions when you got back to Waukegan?
0: There were delayed repercussions, Fred.
1: Delayed repercussions? Well, how do you mean?
0: Well, this year I ran for re-election in Waukegan.
1: And how did you come out?
0: Well, Fred, shake hands with the ex-mayor of Waukegan.
1: The ex-mayor? Do you mean to say that you lost the election because you merely appeared on the same program with this questionable character?
0: That is a question you'll have to ask the voters of Waukegan, Fred.
1: Well, thank you, Mayor Talcott, for this enlightening interview about Waukegan. We're certainly sorry you lost the recent election, and we wish you every success in your return to private life. Your outstanding record certainly entitles you to the very best.
0: Thank you, Fred. Good night.
1: Good night, and thank you, ex-mayor.

ladies and gentlemen, Wynne Murray gives us a short breathing spell in our Benny celebration as she sings A Romantic Gal Eyes.

0: Now, tonight, as a special feature of the Jack Benny Paniversary, we solve a mystery that has baffled the Benny program for the past few weeks. The mystery, to wit, what became of the gas mask? Now, at great expense, we have engaged that famous crystal gazer, Swami Schmaltz, to the Boston pronunciation for schmaltz, to locate the gas man for us. Proceed, Swami.
1: I am now gazing into my crystal ball.
0: Yes?
1: All is darkness. Ah, now the darkness is taking form. I see a whirling dark spot.
0: Is it the eight ball?
1: No. The shadows are clearing.
0: Yes?
1: I see something. Ah, the gas man.
0: Where is he?
1: He's standing beside a gas pump. The gas man is a Texaco dealer.
0: Well, the mystery is solved. There is your gas mask.
2: Wait a minute. What does it say on that gas pump?
1: I looked, Mr. Elliott.
2: Mm-hmm.
1: It says Sky Chief.
2: Ah, then there's no mystery there either, my friend. Even though that name does have a magical attraction for everyone who drives a car. No mystery in that name. Texaco Sky Chief. Just a big promise. A promise of something out of the ordinary in gasoline performance. So the next time you're ready to fuel up, try Texaco Sky Chief. Then feel the difference. The lift of smooth, mighty power at the takeoff. The quick, surging response to the throttle in traffic and on the hill. The effortless way your car soars along the straightaways. Yes, Sky Chief is that different. Introduce yourself soon to the thrill of flying the highway with your Texaco dealer's premium gasoline for those who want the best.

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0: And now, ladies and gentlemen... And now you ought to get a dimmer put on that blue serge suit there. And now, ladies and gentlemen... Now, ladies and gentlemen, we continue our great Benny Mardi Gras. It is indeed a rare privilege to present our next guest. Radio made Jack Benny famous, but the two comedians who made radio famous are Freeman Gosden and Charles Carell, better known to radio audiences everywhere as Amos and Andy. Well, welcome to our jubilee, gentlemen.
1: Thank you, Fred.
2: That goes for me, too, Fred.
0: You know, this is really an event, catching you two boys in public without your dialects on.
1: Well, to tell you the truth, Fred, Charlie and I would feel a lot better right now as Amos and Andy.
0: Well, you're not nervous, are you?
2: Well, I'm nervous, Fred, and I'm not kidding.
1: Yes, Charlie's so nervous, I'm shaking.
0: Well, all right, fellas, if it'll make you feel more at home, I'll start shaking, too, to be sociable.
1: Thanks, Fred. That'll help a whole lot.
0: Well, this get-together tonight will probably confuse everybody, boys. You were on tonight at 7 o'clock for Campbell's Soup, and now you're here for Texaco. Tomorrow, people will probably be trying to buy soup at filling stations and putting Campbell's chicken gumbo in their gas tank.
2: Well, if they do, Fred.
0: Wait, we train them to laugh young here. That's a little a little apprentice laugher we brought in for tonight.
2: Well, it's your own fault. You invited us over here.
0: Well, yes, I did, Charlie, and now I'll tell you why. Tonight we are celebrating Jack Benny's anniversary. It's a big night. Now, I thought if you fellas would take me up to Harlem to see Amos and Andy, I might get them to help out with the festivities. Well, how about it?
1: Why, sure, we'll take you up to the lodge all right now.
2: Yes, and you're lucky, too, Fred, because Amos, Andy, and the Kingfisher are up there now talking.
0: Fine. Well, of course, the quickest way to get up to Harlem is not to call a cab, but to take your theme song. And we'll be up to the lodge hall in no time.
3: Come in.
4: I wonder who this is.
3: Yeah, well, maybe it's the good humor man back again. Now, come in.
5: Yes, sir.
4: What is it, son?
0: Well, boys, Carell and Gosden sent me up to see you fellows. My name is Fred Allen.
5: Oh, yes, sir. Glad to know you, Miss Allen. My name is Amos.
4: I is Andy.
3: And I is the Kingfish.
0: Well, I hope I'm... I hope I'm not intruding, boys.
5: Oh, no, sir.
4: No, no, you ain't protruding. No, sir. What can we do for you, Miss Allen?
3: Yes, sir, please see
0: you. Well, I'll tell you why I'm here.
5: Yes, sir, Miss Allen.
0: Tonight, I am sponsoring a big celebration, and I need your support.
4: You has got it.
0: It's the 10th anniversary.
3: We is behind you tooth and nail.
0: Of a great radio personality.
5: We with you, Miss Allen.
0: He's the star of the Jell-O program.
4: Yeah, good. It's time we was doing something for Rochester.
0: Rochester?
5: Yeah, sir. He is the star of the Jell-O program.
4: Yes, sir. The Jell-O program is a one-man show, and that one man is Rochester.
0: Boys, you don't...
3: Rochester, Harlem is behind you. Rochester is a character and a member of our lodge. He deserves that recognition.
0: Well, just a minute, fellows. After all, the star of the Jell-O program...
4: Wait a minute. You don't have to tell us nothing about Rochester.
3: Little old Rochester seemed like only yesterday that he was sweeping out the lodge. Today, he is sweeping the country.
4: Yeah. Temple show do fidget, don't it?
0: Boys, this tribute I'm talking about...
5: Miss Allen is right, Andy. We ought to pay a tribute.
4: Oh, nothing is too good for Rochester. What can we do for him?
3: Boys, wait a minute. I got it. The idea done hit me. As the head of the Mystic Knights of the Sea, I move seconds and carries a motion that we erect a monument to Rochester.
4: Yeah, a monument to Rochester on a horse.
3: Yeah, with the horse rearing, with his front feet up in the air, pawing and all that stuff.
4: Yeah, how is that, Miss Allen?
0: Why, that's a good idea, Andy. Rochester, the Lone Ranger of Lenox Avenue.
3: I can see it now. Rochester on a horse with a sign on it. A prescription reading...
4: E. Pluribus Jell-O.
5: Yeah, but But wait a minute, Ant. Mr. Allen, what would a statue like this on a horse cost?
0: Oh, let me see. I'd say about $200 for Rochester and $200 for the horse.
3: Oh, sounds great.
4: Yeah, sounds great to me, too. Even better than that.
5: Now, hold on a minute, though, Fred. Look here. You know the lodge ain't got that kind of money.
0: Well, if that's the case, boys, perhaps we'd better retrench.
3: I agree with Mr. Allen. We ought to have a bigger statue.
5: Oh, wait a minute. He means to cut it down.
4: Yeah, cut it down. That sounds great. How about Rochester on a pony?
3: Yeah, well... That's the idea right there. You got something there. A little sweatland pony.
5: Now, just wait a minute, fellas. We can't afford a pony.
0: Well, if you can't afford it, boys, say, how would this be? You can take Rochester down off the horse and just have him standing there, a pedestrian. Now, instead of the $400, why, the statue will only cost you half of that.
5: Yeah, but that's $200, and we ain't got $200. It's got to be cheaper.
0: Cheaper, eh? Well, how about making the statue smaller? You can have a statue of Rochester as a boy.
3: As a boy, yes, yeah, sir. That's great, Miss Allen.
5: Yeah, well, what'll that cost?
0: Well, Rochester is a little boy with no hat on and barefooted. It'll cost around
5: $100. $100? Oh, no.
0: Well, we could get a bus for $50.
3: Yeah, a bus. Now, that sounds great.
4: A bus, that's right. That is our tribute to Rochester.
5: Yeah, but, Andy, wait a minute. Where is we going to get $50?
3: Yeah, well, now, hold on, gentlemen. Money is no object. Harlem is behind Brother Rochester to a man. We got to do something.
4: Yes, sir. We got to do something.
0: Well, look, boys. After all, at a time like this, it isn't a question of money. It's the sentiment that counts. Now, why don't you forget about the statue and just send Rochester a present, a little token of your esteem. Say, how about a floral horseshoe?
4: Horseshoe? Sounds great.
3: Yeah, that's right. Now you get it somewhere. A floral horseshoe. Yeah, with a ribbon on it. A ribbon reading good luck to Rochester. We'll make the flowers them chrysanthemum things.
5: Oh, wait a minute. Yeah. What you gonna use for money to buy the flowers?
4: How about sending Rochester a telegram?
3: A great idea. I've got a good idea there. A night letter from the Mystic Knights of the Sea.
5: Yeah, but he's in California. A telegram costs money.
0: Yes, you can't. Amos is right. You can't send congratulations collect.
3: Wait a minute. Now, here's what we'll do. Forget the telegram. Let's write Rochester a nice letter.
4: Okay, that's good. Write him the letter,
3: Kate. All right, I'll write him a nice letter. Of course, I'll get a stamp. Now, let me see. A stamp, or that's the 3 cents, ain't it? 3 cents. 3 cents. You know I done left my wallet home here. What's the matter with me? Amos, you got any change?
5: No, I ain't.
3: Is you holding, Andy?
4: No, I is empty, too.
0: Well, fellas.
3: Mr. Allen, you know how the lodge feels about Rochester. We love the boy. And ain't nothing we wouldn't do for him.
0: But what about the lodge's tribute, Kingfish?
3: Here's what we'll do.
0: Yes?
3: The next time you see Rochester...
0: Yes?
3: Give him our regards, will you? That's what I'm saying.
0: Thank you, Freeman and Charlie. That was a treat.
2: It's been fun visiting, Fred.
1: Yes, Fred, and you ought to drop in and see us before we go back to California.
0: Yes, but you don't have guests on your program.
2: Well, you come over tomorrow night, and we'll break a rule.
0: All right, I'll see you on your program tomorrow night. Thanks a lot for your kindness and your great help tonight, Amos and Andy. Now, continuing in our Jack Benny mood, Kenny sings a song dedicated to a bird Mr. Benny received during his opening performance at the Novelty Theater in Topeka, Kansas. The bird number is called On Wings of Song.

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2: Oh, hail to Jack Benny!
0: Not yet, Portland.
2: But the program's almost over, and you haven't even mentioned Jack.
0: Haven't mentioned? The whole program. You heard Mr. Talcott, the mayor of Waukegan.
3: The mayor is plugging only Waukegan.
0: Well, what about Amos and Andy?
4: Amos and Andy went to town for Rochester.
0: All right, all right. You think I'm sabotaging, Benny? You people just can't wait. Why, the whole Texaco Workshop sketch coming up now is about Mr. Benny. This cavalcade is called The Highlights of a Lowlife, or Benny Marches On. Our story opens in a tiny log cabin in a small town in Illinois. A young husband eagerly awaits the arrival of his first child. The husband and doctor stand together at the window. Anxiously, they scan the sky. The husband speaks.
5: Any sign of the stork yet, Doc?
6: Nope, I don't see nothing.
5: What's that bird coming this way?
6: Whoopee, it's the stork!
5: And for a stork, he's flying mighty low, Doc.
6: Yeah, and his beak's bent double like a hairpin.
5: Must be a heavy bundle he's carrying, Doc.
6: Stand back! The stork let go! It's coming down the chimney!
5: Well, jumping, Jehoshaphat.
6: Boy, that's some fat baby. Congratulations, Mr. Wilson. It's a boy.
5: Oh, just look at the little feller. Speak to your paw, son. Say something.
0: The first highlight in Jack Benny's career. Don Wilson was born. And now, our scene changes to a scrubby and fallow plantation deep down in the Old South. Old Colonel Oglethorpe Harrison has sent a slave to fetch his raw-boned son, Philpot, out of the cotton patch. Philpot Harrison enters the room.
7: Did you all send for me to be Fox Pappy?
8: Sure enough did, Philpot. The time has come for you all to inherit the traditions of the old Sioux.
7: What traditions, Pappy?
8: You're going to become a planter like your Pappy, Philpot.
7: I'm going to be a musician, Pappy.
8: You all will starve, son. You won't have a pot to your name, Philpot.
7: Well, then I'll just be Phil, Pappy.
8: Son, if you all ain't a planter, you all ain't the son of a Harrison.
7: Well, you can take the son off of Harrison, too. I've still got Harris left.
8: Son, you was christened Philpot Harrison.
7: My new name's Phil Harris, Pappy.
8: But for 10 generations, us Harrisons has planted corn. Corn is in our blood.
7: Then I'll put corn in my music. I'll be Phil Harris, king of corn.
0: Was the second highlight in Jack Benny's career. Philpot Harrison did become a musician, and today this raw-boned son of a southern planter is known to millions as Phil Harris, the King of Corn. His band tours the country as the crow flies. And our locale shifts again. 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
10: Yes, Mr. Morrow. 15 black toupees.
9: Right.
10: 10 blonde toupees, complete with sideburns.
9: Right.
10: 8 brunette toupees with thick curls.
9: Right.
10: 1 pompadour toupee.
9: Just a minute, Miss Livingston. That pompadour toupee is missing.
10: The pompadour? Why, that heel, I'll bet he took it.
9: Who?
10: There was a man in here this afternoon trying on a pompadour toupee.
9: Yeah, what did he look like?
10: He had a flabby front, veal cutlet feet, no hair, and his face was sort of fish belly white.
9: Jack Benny.
10: Who's Jack Benny?
9: The most notorious toupee thief in California. Why, Mr. Benny's been toplifting for years.
10: Gee.
9: You'll have to recover that toupee.
10: But how, Mr. Morrow?
9: That is your problem, Miss Livingston. You're fired.
10: Fired?
9: Don't darken the May Company's doors until you get Benny to pay for that toupee.
0: And that is why Mary Livingston is with Jack Benny today. She's still trying to collect for that toupee. Benny filched from the May Company 10 years ago. In 1935, an apple-cheeked lad applied for a singing job on the then-flourishing Jell-O program. We find him in the agent's office finishing his audition.
11: Oh, Paula! Oh, Paula! How I love to hear you say, I love you!
0: His song ended. The boy spoke.
11: Well, Mr. Lyons, did you like my voice?
12: That's okay, Keith. What's your name?
11: Kenny Baker.
12: Kenny Baker.
11: Do I get the job with Mr. Benny?
12: First, let me ask you a couple questions. Can you shine shoes?
11: Sure. Why?
12: Can you do laundry?
11: Yes, but...
12: How are you on mowing lawns?
11: What am I auditioning for, Mr. Lyons? A singer's job or a handyman?
12: Both, son. Mr. Benny figures you'll only be singing one day. The rest of the week, you'll be doing odd jobs around for Mr. Benny.
11: Well, that's all right, I guess.
12: Fine. Oh, and by the way, when you bait Mr. Benny's mousetraps at night, be sure and leave a big hunk of cheese in the bedroom trap. Sometimes Mr. Benny wakes up in the night and likes a little snack.
11: Yes, sir. When do I start to work, Mr. Lyon?
12: Just a minute, Keith. There's one more thing.
11: I can cook, sir.
12: No, it ain't that. We ain't discussed your salary.
11: What salary?
12: Your money.
11: What's money?
12: You're just the boy for Mr. Benny, son. You're hired.
0: And so this innocent lad who didn't know what money was joined the Benny Menage. On Sunday nights he sang, but during the other 6 days he toiled about the Benny household. 2 years later, Kenny Baker won a Screeno game at a little theater in Glendale, California. They gave him a handful of green stuff, which later he learned was money. The following day, Kenny said to Mr. Benny's agent,
11: I know what it is, Mr. Lyons.
12: You know what is, Kenny?
11: I know what money is.
12: I knew this day would come, Baker. You're fired.
0: Kenny Baker, freed from bondage, rose to fame and fortune. Mr. Benny replaced him with another bumpkin named Dennis Day, who still works for Mr. Benny, and who to this day is being paid off in Wilkie Button. These talented folks whose stories you have just heard are responsible for Jack Benny's success in radio today. But what about Mr. Benny's movie career? For you discriminating moviegoers, you entertainment lovers who never wait for the companion feature at the double feature theaters, we bring you a few histrionic highlights picked at random from Mr. Benny's epic productions. 6 years ago, Mr. Benny startled Hollywood when he starred in The Man Without. His big scene in The Man Without was...
9: Hey, there's somebody at the door, Butch. Butch, there's somebody at the door.
13: Don't open it.
0: The man knocking at that door who never got into the picture was Jack Benny. In The Man Without, he was truly the man without. The following season, our favorite touched a new high in dramatic delineation when he starred in the Western feature, Hop Along, Benny Hops Along. The scene that started the audience huzzahing was...
14: Sheriff, there's our only way horse coming down the trail. Jeepers, Sheriff, the saddle was empty.
15: I wonder who was formerly a-settin' in that saddle.
0: The man who was formerly a-settin' in that saddle was Jack Benny. And finally, Mr. Benny's most brilliant characterization in the celluloid epic, that muck-and-fuss woman. The scene that got an encore and had to be repeated 3 times in the picture was...
16: Basil, this thing
10: with Donald's mother.
15: No matter, Lady Mockingfald. We are alone. No one will ever know.
10: The telephone, Basil. The telephone is ringing, Basil.
15: Don't answer that phone.
0: The party whose call was never answered, whose voice was never heard in the picture of that muck-and-fuss woman, was Jack Benny. There were other cinema triumphs. You may recall the petrified forest in which Mr. Benny appeared as the petrified sap. You may remember Mr. Benny's Technicolor appearance in Yellow Jack. You may recall...
9: Yes, just a minute, Mr. Allen.
0: Quiet, please. Folks, I have to finish this sketch.
9: What sketch? You are giving Jack Benny the work.
4: Mr. Goodman is right. I thought this hour was going to be a tribute.
2: Oh, hell to Jack
0: Portland,
2: Benny.
0: Now, just a minute. All of you, you think I've been ignoring our idol on purpose. You don't understand. I've been saving Mr. Benny's mellow golden voice for the big climax.
2: Oh.
9: Also,
0: And now, ladies and gentlemen, we present the crescendo of this dragged-out tribute. You will hear the golden voice of our hero himself in his greatest comedy scene of all time. On the Jell-O program of March 3rd, 1939, Rochester said...
15: Mr. Benny, when are you trading in your Maxwell?
0: At this point, Mr. Benny convulsed the nation when he replied...
13: Attention! We interrupt the Fred Allen program to bring you a special news bulletin. Wrangell from New Mexico. Tonight at 9 o'clock, 23 Colbys were seen giddling on the Biddle Sea near Piddleground. Nobody was turtled up, but 14 Sippadoos are rumored to be lost off. For further bibble jib, see your local doppelgang. We return you now to the Fred Allen program.
0: Yes, folks. That was positively Jack Benny's greatest comedy high spot of all time. And now, as we conclude our tribute to this grand old man of radio on this, his 10th anniversary, let us bow in reverence to...
2: Oh, hail to Jack
0: Again
2: Benny!
0: Again with the hail. All right, Portland, I give up. Go ahead.
2: Oh, hail to Jack Benny!
0: Music,
2: long may he reign. King of comedians!
0: Just a word from Larry Elliott.
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0: Thank you, Larry, and thank you, ladies and gentlemen, for joining us tonight. Thanks to Walt Keegan for lending us Spidey Talcott, and to the Campbell Soup Company for his kindness in letting Amos and Andy drop in tonight. Next week, we'll have Mr. Crosley, the man who originated the radio survey. 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This is Fred Allen saying good night for the more than 45,000 Texaco dealers from coast to coast. 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
1: We had a party last night. 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

0: We present Arthur Lowe, John Le Mesurier, and Clive Dunn in Dad's Army. Episode 18, The Menace from the Deep, featuring John Lorre and Ian Lavender, with this week's guest, Bill Pertwee. Here is the news, and this is John Snagg reading it. With most of Europe echoing to the sound of Nazi jackboots, it seems inevitable to the rest of the world that Britain also will have to succumb to the pressure of Hitler's tyranny. However, in Britain, the people think differently and are determined to stand firm shoulder to shoulder. This is definite at the situation at Warmington-on-Sea as the members of the local Home Guard unit finish their evening inspection.
1: Now, as expected, the Royal Naval Detachment, who have been on guard duty at the end of the pier, were today recalled to Portsmouth.
2: Pompey.
1: I beg your pardon, Fraser, what did you say?
2: Pompey. They call it Pompey.
1: Ah, yes, yes, of course. Apparently, Pompey won't be able to provide another detachment to take over for a few days yet, and naturally, the authorities are worried that if the pier isn't manned in the meantime, this stretch of coast will be particularly vulnerable. I may have mentioned this to you last night.
3: Yes, you did, sir.
1: Good. I thought perhaps I had.
3: Twice. All right.
1: We have therefore been entrusted with this highly responsible task. Now, if you all look at this diagram of the pier, which I've drawn, you'll observe the center of the pier here has been blown up to prevent it being used to land enemy troops. So, because of this, I think you'll agree with me that we shall need a boat to get us from this point of the pier here to the end of the pier here.
2: Yeah.
1: Fraser. Now, in order to cross this gap in the pier, we shall use a dinghy. Unfortunately, there's only room for three in the boat, so we shall have to make several trips. Now, we need someone to row the boat, someone with a nautical bent.
4: Permission to speak, sir?
1: Yes, Jones.
4: I should like to volunteer to have a nautical bent, sir. Let me do it, sir. Let me row the boat.
1: No, I'm sorry, Jones. But I think this task should fall to Fraser. After all, he was a sailor. All right, Fraser?
2: Aye, sir.
1: Now, let's just check what food we've got. After all, we're going to be stuck on the end of this pier all night.
4: I've got 3 pounds of sausages, sir. I cooked them at dinner time.
1: Good.
5: My mum's made us a lovely cake. Look.
1: Oh, splendid, Pike.
2: And I've got some apples and tomatoes from the garden, sir.
1: Well done, Fraser.
2: Aye, and half a bottle of whiskey, sir, just in case it blows up a bit.
1: Excellent. Well, Wilson, whatever happens, we shan't go short of food, eh?
3: No, sir, we won't. No, it's a positively a gastronomic orgy.
1: What have you brought?
3: Half a pound of acid drops. They're my favourite.
1: Really? Never have guessed. Well, man, I think that's a lot. Now, before we... Pike.
5: Yes, sir?
1: What's that you're putting on?
5: It's a scarf, sir.
1: I can see that. What I mean is that you can't wear a purple and orange scarf with your uniform. Take it off at once.
5: My mum said I've got to wear it. I'll get croup.
1: Croup? Isn't that what chickens get?
3: Yes, it is, but he gets it as well.
1: Extraordinary. Well, let's get a move on. I want to get settled on the pier before it gets dark. All right, Fraser. Back you go. Pick up the next two.
2: Aye, aye, sir.
1: Come on, Wilson. I gather the machine gun post is right alongside the amusement arcade. So that's probably the best place for us to dust down.
3: Right, sir.
1: Go on, let's have a look inside.
3: After you, sir.
1: Ah. This looks all right, eh?
3: Oh, yeah, absolutely delightful, sir.
1: Now, we'll set the Lewis gun up outside and post the first man on watch. The rest of the men can wait in here until their turn comes. Oh, look. There's a hammock. I'll take that.
3: Oh, really, sir.
1: What's the matter?
3: Well, I must protest. Just because you're the officer, you take the hammock. You don't say, may I take the hammock? Or even, do you mind if I take the hammock? You just cross over to it, put your hand on it, and say, I'll take that. And that sort of behavior, I really just can't stand.
1: I'm sorry, Wilson.
3: Well.
1: No. Most unthinking. most undemocratic of him. As you know from past experience, I'm the last one to take advantage of my position.
3: Oh, really, sir?
1: Yes, we shall take it in turns to use the hammock.
3: Oh, thank you, sir, thank you.
1: And I'll go first.
4: Well, I don't think much of this place, Mr. Mannering.
1: Ah, there you are, Jones. Do you have a good crossing?
4: Not bad, sir. Mind you, the sea's getting a bit choppy. What shall I do with the Lewis gun, sir? It's getting a bit heavy.
1: Well, set it up in the machine gun post outside and cover it over. Don't want the sea air to get to it. Sir. If Hitler kicks off tonight, we shall be right in the thick of it. You know, Wilson, I almost hope that Hitler does ever go tonight. I'm simply spoiling for a fight. Which reminds me, we ought to phone GHQ and let them know we're in position. Should be a field telephone here somewhere.
6: What? Ah, yes, yes, yes. There it is, over there. Over in the corner by that pin table.
1: Right. I'll ring GHQ while you put the blackout, sir. Hello, sir. Captain Mannering reporting. We've taken up our positions on the pier, and we're ready for anything that Hitler can throw at us. We're as snug as a bug in a rug here. A bug in a rug, sir. Yes, sir. You can rest assured that the only way Jerry will get past us is over our dead bodies. Thank you, sir. Good night. That's the sort of fighting talk they like to hear at GHQ.
3: Yes, sir.
4: Lewis guns in position, sir.
1: Well done, Joan.
7: Private Fraser and Pike reporting for duty, sir.
1: Jolly good. Come in, both of you.
5: I've tied the boat up, Mr. Mannering.
1: Well done, Pike.
5: Hey, Uncle Arthur.
1: Hmm?
5: Look, if you look down between these floorboards, you can see the sea below. Why do they always have them so far apart?
6: Well, they're always like that on piers, Frank.
5: You know, if I was a little mouse, I could fall down one of those cracks.
6: Yes, well, you're not, are you? So you don't have to worry about that.
5: Thank you.
1: All right, man, settle down. I'll just give you the orders for the night. Now, we're on duty until 6:30 in the morning. According to my watch, time is now... it's 5 minutes to 2100 hours.
6: 2055, sir.
1: Yes. Well, that's what the time is. Now, I've drawn up a rotor, and it works out at an hour and a half guard duty each. Fraser, you'll take the first watch.
8: Aye, sir.
1: That's, 2100 to 2230. Walker, 2230 to 2400 hours. Pike, 2400 to 2530.
6: No, sir. No, sir, see, it's 0130, you see. You start again when you get to 2400.
1: Do you?
6: Yes.
1: Yes. All right. Pike, 2400 to 0130. Jones, 0130 to 0300. Samuelson, 0300 to 0430. Godfrey, 0430 to 0600. And I shall take the last one, 0600 to 0630.
7: Hey, hey, hey. I thought you said it worked out an hour and a half's duty each.
1: Well, it's not my fault if there's only half an hour left for me to do, is it, Fraser? Anyway, you're on first, so you better get outside. Now, let me see about something to eat.
7: Hey, you'll not forget about me outside, will you? It's going to be awfully cold out there.
6: That's all right, Fraser, all right. But just close that door, will you? You're letting in the terrible draught.
7: Ach, you poor nickety gummer, where's the running chop?
1: What did Fraser say, Wilson?
6: I don't know, sir. It sounded like Gaelic or something.
1: Whatever it was, it didn't sound very nice. Pike, Pike, where's the food?
5: Oh, I'm sorry, sir. I left it in the boat.
1: Well, go and get it at once, you stupid boy.
5: Right, oh, Mr. Mannering.
1: Can't wait to get my teeth into one of Jones's succulent sausages.
4: Mm. I'll cut them just as you'd like them, Mr. Mannering. Lovely and crisp on the outside and pink in the middle. Very tasty. Very sweet.
1: Oh. Sound marvellous.
4: Yeah. Permission to speak, sir. Who's going to sleep in the hammock?
1: We're going to take it in turns.
6: Captain Mannering is going to be first. Fancy that.
1: I shall relinquish it when I go on duty. Ah, there you are, Pike. Put the food on the table.
5: Yeah, well, Mr. Mannering...
1: Come on, Pike, come on, come on. Don't stand there, boy. Put the food on the table.
5: But I don't know what to say, Mr. Mannering.
1: What do you mean?
5: Well, I can't put the food on the table, because I haven't got it.
1: You don't mean to say that you left the food behind?
5: Oh, no, sir, I brought it with me. Food's in the boat, all right. There's only one snag.
1: What's that?
5: The boat's gone.
1: No. What? Oh, no. You mean you didn't tie the boat up?
5: Oh, yes, sir, I tied it up. You see, there were two cables. A big, thick electric one and a thin one. I tied it to the thin one.
8: Why did you do that?
5: Well, didn't want to touch the thick one. I might have got electricity fired.
1: You stupid boy. You must have tied it to the telephone wire. Let's see.
8: Just as I thought. It's dead. We're marooned.
1: Completely cut off from the outside world. No phone, no boat.
2: And no food.
1: And no... No panic, no panic. We're marooned. We're marooned on the edge of the pier. Don't panic.
8: Joe, be quiet, be quiet, be quiet.
5: I'm sorry, Mr. Manorin, I am really...
8: Oh, all right.
4: Permission to speak, sir?
8: Yes, Joe.
4: Couldn't we signal for help, sir? We could flash a light.
8: That's a good idea. Well done. Right, Wilson. Give me the torch.
6: I haven't got a torch, sir.
8: You mean to say that you didn't bring the torch?
6: You never said anything about bringing a torch.
1: I distinctly remember telling you. When I told you to return our library books.
6: No, sir. I remember you asked me to buy some dyspepsia tablets, but I'm quite
8: all
6: sure...
8: Right, all right, all right. Never mind. I'll talk to you about this later.
5: So, Mr. Manorin, there was a story in Hotspur last week. And Dave Dombey got locked in the cricket pavilion one night at Red Circle School. Now, he opened and closed a window to signal for help.
8: Look, boy, this is no time to be recounting schoolboy stories, I mean... That's a very good idea, Pike. We'll use this window. Then they can see the light on the shore.
4: Commissioner Speak, sir. I would like to volunteer to be the one to open and shut the window so they'll see the light on the shore.
8: Yes, thank you, Jones. But I think Samuels ought to do it. We'll use Morse code, of course.
6: But I don't know Morse code for a start.
4: I know the Morse code, sir. I know Morse code. What you want is SOS. It's three dots, three dashes, and three dots. You see, da, da, da, dee, dee, dee.
8: Right, Robinson, get ditting.
6: What?
8: What's that? Come on, man, dit, dit, dit.
6: Yes, all right, but please don't rush me. Let's see now. Dit. Dit. Oh, no, this window, oh, my goodness. It really is awfully, oh, awfully stiff. Dit.
8: That last one was no good at all. It was a da instead of a dit. You're dying when you should be ditting.
6: I can't help it. The window's sticking.
8: Don't get out of the way. Let me do it. You've got to attract the attention of someone on the shore. Dip. Dip. Dip.
9: Whew. Chilly tonight, Mr. Origin. About to go and get the promenade patrol.
10: Yeah, it is a bit drafty.
9: Still, you must be warm in that nice new uniform of yours.
10: Look, mate, I've done a whole year's service in the ARP to get this uniform. I've earned it.
9: I'm sorry.
10: Well, I should think so. Hey, just a minute. Look, there's a light flashing.
9: Where?
10: The end of the pier. Look, there it is again.
9: Must be old Mannering and his mob. They're on guard out there tonight, taken over from the Navy.
10: Oh, I might have guessed it was them. Just the sort of stupid thing they would do. They're always shown a light, that lot. I've got to have a word with them. Yes, that's it. I've got to get out of them. I must get out of them, have a word.
9: Don't be daft. You need a boat.
10: Yeah, you're right. You're right. I need a boat.
9: Well, there aren't any. You know the regulations. People aren't allowed to leave boats around in wartime.
10: Oh, that's true. Wait a minute. I'll use one of those over there.
9: What, from the Peter Pan boating pool?
10: Yeah, that's right. I'll show Mannering.
9: But you'll never get out there in one of those paddle boats. They're for kids.
10: You just watch me. Come on, give me a hand. Come on. I've got to get out there. I've got to get out of the battery.
7: Come, Mannering. Come, Mannering. Can he come outside quickly, son?
1: Coming, Fraser.
8: What is it?
7: I'm not really sure, sir, but there seems to be something in the sea. Look, near the shore, over there.
8: Aren't you right? Well done, Fraser.
7: Thank you, sir.
8: Whatever it is, it's making a lot of splashing. What do you make of it, Wilson?
6: It's already dark, sir, but it looks like a small boat.
8: That's suspicious. After all, what sort of person puts out to sea in a small boat at the dead of night?
4: Permission to speak, sir.
8: Yes, Jones.
4: It's my opinion, sir, that it could be someone of evil intent. Or enemy saboteur returning to his mother's ship.
6: Oh, really, Jones, please. Your imagination, really. I mean...
8: Just a minute, Wilson. Jones could be right.
5: What are we going to do, Mr. Manorin?
8: Well, there's no point in trying to hail him. With this wind, he'd never hear us. Fraser?
7: Sir?
8: Man the Lewis gun.
7: Aye, aye. You think that's wise, sir?
8: Oh, never mind. Only a warning shot. Make him show his hand. If he's innocent, he's nothing to fear. All the same, Fraser, when you do fire,
1: Make sure you aim in front of whatever it is.
7: I will, that's it.
11: I've got to get out there! I've got to get out there! Stu, what's going on? They're firing at me! I've got mad, they're raving mad, they're in the boat! I'm sinking! I'm sinking! Oh! I'll have them for this! I'll have them! My nice new uniform!
7: That's very, very peculiar.
1: What is, Fraser?
7: Whatever it is, it has disappeared.
1: Can't have disappeared. Can you see anything, Wilson?
6: Nothing, sir. Nothing at all. It's all rather eerie.
4: Permission to speak, sir. It could be a secret weapon.
1: Don't be ridiculous, Joan. That thing came from the shore. If it was a secret weapon, wouldn't be coming at us from our own side, would it?
4: Perhaps that's what the secret is. Here. What's that funny noise?
12: Mr. Manley, look! Look! There's a thing coming up the ladder out of the sea. Please, can I shoot it?
1: No. Leave it to me, Mike. All right, keep quiet, everybody.
11: You stupid load of hooligans! Hooligans is what you are!
1: Hodges, what do you think you're doing?
13: Oh, didn't you know? I take a dip like this every night. Put on my new uniform, specially.
11: I came out to see you, of course.
1: Oh, how awfully thoughtful of
6: you. We're perfectly all right, aren't we, sir?
13: You were flashing a light.
1: Oh, good, good. You saw it.
13: Of course I saw it, and so could an enemy aircraft.
1: Oh, stop grumbling. Get inside and get those wet clothes off.
13: You haven't heard the end of this.
14: Just wait till I get back on dry land. I'm going to report you.
1: No, for heaven's sake, shut up. Been sitting there moaning for the last hour. We've given you a blanket while your uniform's drying out. What more do you want?
6: Captain Mannering, could I have a word with you?
1: Yes, what is it?
6: Well, don't upset him too much, sir. He's the best bowler I've got in the cricket team. We need him next Sunday.
1: Oh, I can't help that. He's got to learn to control himself.
6: Yes, well, please go carefully, sir. I think all of us are a little bit on edge, you know, what with one thing and another.
1: Yes. You're probably right. All right, men, gather round.
7: Hi, sir.
1: Now, look, I'm sorry things have turned out like this, but we shall just have to make the best of a bad job and stick it out until morning.
6: If only we had something to eat, sir. I mean, I absolutely starve.
1: You're not the only one, Wilson. We're all starving.
12: Mr. Mannering.
1: Yes, Pike.
12: You know those amusement machines where you operate a little crane inside and try to pick things up with it? You know, you win what you manage to pick up, you see, but I found one over there. It's full of bars of chocolate.
1: Look, boy, I've told you, this is no time to be... What did you say?
12: I said, you know those amusement machines where
1: never mind that bit. What did you say after that?
12: I said it was full of bars of chocolate.
1: You hear that, Buzz?
6: Yes, sir. Actually, I heard what he said the first time.
1: Lead on, Pike. Let's have a look.
12: It's over here, sir.
1: By Jove, yes, you're right. Lots of lovely bars of chocolate. That's a bit of luck, eh, Wilson?
6: I should say so, sir, yes. If you'd like to step back a moment, I'll...
1: What are you going to do?
6: Well, I'm going to smash the glass, sir, to get the chocolate out.
1: Smash the glass?
6: Yes.
1: Take the leave of your senses.
6: Oh, no.
1: We're not savages, you know. We're a properly disciplined army of fair-minded sporting Britishers. Not a lot of Nazis. That's just the sort of thing they'd do. No. We should take this chocolate by fair means. See if I got any pennies. Oh, what a pity. I don't seem to have any. What about you, Sergeant?
6: No, sir, no. I'm afraid I haven't got any either.
1: Fraser?
7: I've got one.
1: We'll hand it over.
7: Oh, no.
1: It's for the good of the platoon, Fraser.
7: Oh, all right, here we are.
1: I'll see. Where do I put the penny?
12: In this slot here, sir.
1: Ah, yes.
7: Here, it's my penny. I should want the controls.
1: All right, Fraser. Off you go. There you are. Right a bit. Lift it up.
7: I don't want any interference. I can manage my own thing. All you need is a wee bit of skill.
12: Go on, Mr. Fraser.
1: Oh. Afraid you're out of luck, Fraser.
7: Oh, no. That was my penny. You hear me? It was my penny.
1: All right. Why don't you make a song and dance about a silly penny?
7: Well, it wasn't your penny, was it?
1: That'll do, Fraser.
6: If I might make a suggestion.
1: Yes, what is it, Wilson?
6: I wonder if I could perhaps try.
8: Haven't you been paying attention? We haven't got any more pennies.
6: I know that, sir. At the same time, if I could put my plan into operation.
8: Oh, very well.
6: I think what we need to do is to give the machine a thump on the side here. And possibly a kick just about here. I think that should do the trick. Yes. There you are, sir.
8: You know, Wilson, you never cease to amaze me.
6: Thank you, sir.
8: Where did you learn that trick?
6: Well, sir, you see, since you insist on taking the keys of the safe with you every time you leave the bank, the only way I can get the safe open is by kicking it.
8: Kicking it?
6: Yes.
8: Aren't you aware, Wilson, that head office has just spent a fortune on installing that safe? I dread to think what they'd have to say.
6: Well, they might suggest you leave your keys behind next time, sir.
8: Well, all right, all right. Anyway, you can't take the chocolate like this. It's stealing.
6: Oh, really, sir? No. After all, we put a penny in the machine, and there's a war on. I'm sure the man who owns it would be only too pleased to help the war effort.
8: Oh, very well. Perhaps you're right. Here are, Fraser. Oh. Since you were so upset about losing your miserable penny, you can have the first bar.
7: Oh, thank you, sir.
15: By the blue of the night.
8: Just a minute. Wilson. This man's drunk.
6: I'm afraid he is, sir, yes.
8: How did that happen?
6: Well, you see, sir, Fraser gave him his bottle of whiskey to, sip, for a little. Warm himself up after being in the scene. He seems to have drunk the whole lot.
8: Disgusting.
15: You're talking about me, aren't you?
8: Oh, shut up and go and sit down. You're drunk.
15: Don't you tell me to shut up.
8: And cover yourself up. Put that blanket around it properly. Standing there half naked, you look revolting.
15: Oh, I'm revolted now, am I? Look, I've had about enough of you, fatso. We're going to have this out here and now. Come on, pull her up.
8: Oh, don't be so stupid. Too busy fighting the Hun to engage in pugilism with you.
15: Don't you swear at me.
8: Don't you call me fatso.
6: Sir, for the sake of the cricket team, why don't you just give him a bar of chocolates?
8: Oh, very well.
6: Give him one.
8: Hey, Warden, here. And don't make a fig of yourself with this. Here's yours, Wilson.
6: Oh, thank you, sir. Thank you.
8: You realize, Wilson, this chocolate must be 2 years old. Lord Fraser, it didn't take you long to eat your bar. What's it like?
7: Well, it's no bad at all. No bad at all. I mean, it's soapy, but no bad at all.
15: Hey, what's your game, Mannering? This chocolate's made of cardboard.
4: Mr. Mannering, they're all dummies.
16: They're horrible. These, I can't eat these.
7: Mine was all right.
15: you gave me that cardboard chocolate deliberately. Mannering, you don't like me.
6: Of course we do. We are very fond of you.
15: No, you don't. Nobody likes me. I'm the most unpopular person in Warmington on Sea. Just because I told them to pull their lights out.
8: Go, be quiet and lie down.
15: Somebody's got to tell them to put their lights out. Somebody's got to tell them it just happens to be me now. I can't help.
8: What a sordid little episode.
4: Mr. Mannering, wake up, sir. Wake up.
8: What?
4: Yes, it's me.
8: What do you want?
4: It's me, sir. It's me, sir. What do you want? Well, sir, there's a strange object bobbing about down there.
8: Oh, Lord, don't tell me the warden's fallen into the sea again.
4: No, sir, he's asleep over there.
15: Oh, well, we'll have to have a look. Which board did you look through, Jones?
4: This one, sir.
15: Right. Let's have a look.

0: Right.
1: Let's have a look. Good Lord. Can't be. It is. It's a mine.
2: Oh, well, if it's yours, that's all right then. I wonder where it come from.
1: I said it's a mine, you fool. A mine. And it's trapped under the pier.
2: I don't like the sound of that.
1: Come on. We've got to get down there. Not a moment to lose. I'll take this boat hook.
0: Right, sir.
1: You bring the other one.
0: Yes, sir. Right, sir.
1: Right, sir.
2: Right. Wake up, everybody. Wake up. Don't panic. Don't panic. Mine under the pier. Don't panic.
1: Where?
3: What?
1: Over here, Jones.
2: Come in, Mr. Mannerin.
1: Now, listen, Jones. Whatever you do, don't let the mine touch the girders or we shall all be blown sky high. Look out! It's coming towards you. Use your boat hook to push it away. Push it away!
2: I am pushing it away, sir. I don't think it wants to go. Yes. All right, I've got it, I've got it. To you, sir.
1: To me. Thank you, Joe.
4: We can't stand here all day pushing it backwards and forwards. What are you going to do?
1: How should I know?
5: Look, sir, it started drifting out to sea.
1: Right. Let's blow it up before it does any damage. Fraser, man the Lewis gun.
6: Aye, sir.
1: The rest of you use your rifles.
7: Is that?
1: Take aim. And in your own time, fire.
7: Yes, sir.
6: Look at that! Look! It's drifting towards the shore!
1: Don't talk, Fraser. Keep firing.
6: Aye, sir.
2: It's going towards the Novelty Rock Emporium.
1: Keep firing, man.
5: We can't, Mr. Mannering. We can't. We've run out of ammunition.
8: Here, what's going on? Blimey! Is that a mine?
1: Oh, you've sobered up, have you? Yes, of course it is. We're trying to blow it up before it does any damage.
8: Right, this is an ARP matter. I'll take charge.
1: Good. We've run out of ammunition.
8: Oh, struth. Here, hang on a minute. I've got an idea. I'll be back in a minute.
1: Where's he gone, Wilson?
4: To the coconut shy, I think, sir.
1: It's no time for childish games.
8: Right, here we are. Right, now let's have a go.
1: Just a minute, just a minute. What do you think you're going to do with that wooden ball?
8: Blow that mine up.
1: With that?
8: Yeah, of course, why not?
4: You know, sir, he bowls a superb Yorker.
1: Even so, I bet he doesn't hit it. It's a ridiculous idea.
8: How much, a fiver?
1: Yes, pretty well.
8: All right, you're on. Here we go then. Now stand back, everybody. Right, now watch.
4: It's going straight towards it, sir.
1: There it is.
8: Good Lord.
1: Ah, Jeff Wilson, you're right. He is a good bowler.
4: Yes, sir. He does even better with his clothes on.

0: that episode of Dad's Army from the original television series by Jimmy Perry and David Croft, you heard Arthur Lowe as Captain Mannering, John Le Mesurier, Sergeant Wilson, Clive Dunn, Corporal Jones, John Laurie, Private Fraser, Ian Lavender, Private Pike, Bill Pertwee, ARP Warden, and David Sinclair as the Second Warden. The Menace from the Deep was adapted for radio by Harold Snowd and Michael Knowles and produced by John Dias.
1: You're not hungry, dear Henry, dear Henry. I've just burned the roast and I've ruined the sponge.
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1: Henry, I've got me secret supply.
2: You don't mean...
1: Polo mints.
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Yes, ladies and gentlemen, Charlotte Greenwood is brought to you this Sunday and every Sunday at this time by the makers of Hallmark greeting cards to remind you that every time you want to remember someone, you'll find a Hallmark card that says just what you want to say, the way you want to say it. So when you choose a card, look on the back for the three identifying words, a Hallmark card. Yes, don't forget, a Hallmark card will best express your perfect taste, your thoughtfulness. And here is our star, that lovable lady of stage, screen, and radio, Charlotte Greenwood.

0: when Charlotte came to the little city of Lakeview some months back to take charge of the rundown Barton estate, she expected a problem or two, but she got three, the Barton children, little Bobby and teenage Barbara and Jack. And now, although Charlotte doesn't know it, these minors will soon bring up another major crisis. It's late evening in the Barton home, and Charlotte is saying...
1: All right, children, now it's bedtime. Run along now.
2: Oh, gee, Aunt Charlotte.
3: We don't want to go to bed.
2: Can't we stay up a little longer?
1: Goodness, in this house, a bed's like the army. It takes an act of Congress to get you in it and a fight on all fronts to get you out again. Now, scoot, all of you. You too, Jack.
3: Oh, but Aunt Charlotte, we want to stay up and see this man that's coming from Hollywood.
2: Yeah, we want to meet your manger.
3: Oh, what, Bobby?
4: It's not manger. The man who's coming takes care of Aunt Charlotte's money. He's her manager. It's a different thing from manger.
1: You're right, Barbara. What a manager holds isn't hay. Now, off to bed, kids. It looks like Roger Humphreys won't get here tonight.
3: Oh, but he wired you his plane to be in at 7 o'clock.
1: Well, perhaps he got bounced off the plane by somebody with a priority.
2: What's a priority?
1: It's what a second lieutenant thinks he was born with.
4: Now,
1: look, children, now, run along now. It's bedtime.
2: But I bet Mr. Humphrey's going to ask you to go back to Hollywood to make a picture.
3: Gee, Hollywood. You'll take us with you, though, won't you, Aunt Charlotte?
2: Oh, boy, Hollywood. I'll take my dog along. Maybe he'll have a chance to meet Pluto. Mm. Hollywood. Maybe I'll see Van Johnson. You will take us with you, won't you, Aunt Charlotte?
1: Well, now, that depends on whether I go, children.
3: Hey, I'll bet that's Mr. Humphrey now. I'll let him in. Welcome to Lakeview, Mr. Humphrey.
5: Huh? Humphrey.
3: What's this?
2: Oh, it's just Mr. Anderson and Judge Cronin.
3: Oh, what a terrific letdown.
6: Hey, see there, what's that? Who's a terrific letdown?
1: Now, Judge, don't be self-conscious. You know you're not terrific.
6: What was that?
1: Off to bed, children. Now, I'll be up later to tuck you in. If Roger comes, you can see him in the morning.
2: Oh, all right.
5: Good night, children.
1: Good night.
5: Roger.
1: If those children dream tonight, it'll be in Technicolor. Now, what can I do for you boys?
6: Well, we have some very important business, Miss Greenwood.
1: Mm-hmm.
6: Anderson here has just received a most interesting dispatch down at his newspaper office. Most interesting.
5: Mm-hmm. Yes, Hedda Hopper's column just came in over the wire.
1: Mm-hmm.
5: The minute I read it, I grabbed Cronin and got him out here, because this is a job that only he can handle.
1: Now, don't tell me Hollywood's still looking for somebody to play flat top.
6: Yes,
5: please, now, read it the item. Yes, I got it right here. Hedda Hopper says... Charlotte Greenwood, who has been playing hooky from Hollywood to care for orphaned relatives in Lakeview, will soon return to the screen, her manager says. He's flying east to bring the long-legged Charlotte back alive.
1: Hedda makes me sound like something Frank Buck would just love.
6: Regardless, Miss Greenwood, I've come here as your good friend, as well as legal counsel for the Barton estate, to tell you that this would be a most unwise move.
5: Well, yeah, you can't leave, Charlotte. Think of how those kids depend on
6: it. Yes, and the estate itself. Why, without your management, the property will go to pot. Absolutely to pot.
5: Yes. Now, look, Charlotte, we can't let you go back to Hollywood. We need you here.
1: Oh, Mr. Anderson, you're sweet to say that.
6: Oh, I think so.
1: And you too, Judd, you're always such a help and such a protector and, shall I say, a big brother.
6: Yes, please do.
1: It's nice of you both to come out here and advise me.
6: Oh?
1: And now that you've both talked to me, and there's just one thing for me to do.
6: Oh? And that is?
1: To use my own judgment.
5: Oh.
1: Good night, boys, and thanks.

0: Get your books, children. It's time for school now.
1: Oh, Aunt Charlotte, do we have to go this morning?
2: Oh, can't we stay home and wait for Mr. Humphrey to
0: come? Now, look, children, now. Roger might not even get here today. I can't let you stay out of school. How do you expect to go through life without knowing the three R's?
2: What's the three R's, Aunt Charlotte?
0: Reading, writing, and ration books.
2: Oh.
0: Now, run along.
2: But gee, Aunt Charlotte, I'd like to see them just on account of you. Gee, you look pretty today.
0: Thank you, Robert. Only never tell a woman she looks pretty today. Makes her wonder what she looked like yesterday.
1: But you do look extra sharp, Aunt Charlotte. Especially with that big diamond pin you've got on.
0: Oh, this?
1: Mm-hmm.
0: Yes, I love it. I dug it out of my jewel box. It's a present from my So Long Letty company.
2: Gee, are they real diamonds?
0: Well, if they're not, somebody got cheated out of $3.
2: Oh, Aunt Charlotte. Anyone can see it's very valuable.
0: Yes, it is, children, very. They gave it to me the night the show closed. So it's the sentiment that's even more valuable to me than the diamonds. Now run along, children.
1: Oh, I'll go. I'll bet that's Mr. Humphrey. I'll let him in. Welcome to Lakeview, Mr. Oh, it's you.
3: Hi, Jack. You ready to leave for school, huh? Are you, huh?
0: Who is it, Jack?
1: Oh, it's just Howard Morton.
3: What do you mean, just Howard Morton? What's the matter with being Howard Morton, I'd like to know?
1: Oh, relax. There's nothing the matter with being Howard Morton.
3: Oh, no, you can't get away with that. I heard that tone in your voice. You meant there is something the matter, didn't you, huh? Didn't you?
1: Okay, if you want it that way, okay.
3: Yeah, that's what I said. Now, wait a minute. Just what is the matter with being Howard Morton?
1: Well, how do I know? You brought it up.
3: Oh, no, you can't get away with that.
0: Now, children, please, you sound like a couple of delegates at a peace conference. Now, get started for school. All right. Why, look who's here, Roger Humphrey.
4: What's the matter? Doesn't anybody answer that door? Doesn't anybody answer?
0: Why, of course, Roger.
4: Ring that bell for half an hour. Nobody came.
5: It's Mr. Humphrey. Good, and hi,
0: Roger. Oh, Roger, I want you to meet my family. This is Barbara Barton and Jack and Robert, and Howard is a neighbor.
4: How to do?
0: Go now. Now, you can talk to Mr. Humphrey this afternoon.
1: All right, Aunt Charlotte. Come on, kid.
5: Okay.
4: Oh, am I glad to get here, Charlotte. Glad to get here. Terrible trip. Bound three times.
0: Same old Roger, the only man I ever knew who carried his own echo. Now, come along upstairs, Roger. I've got a nice room all ready
4: for
0: you.
4: No. Got to talk to you first. Charlotte, you've got to come back to Hollywood. Got to?
0: But, Roger, the children need me here.
4: Doesn't matter.
0: And the estate needs me. Why, when I came here, there was practically nothing but this old house. And now we're running a lunchroom and a mine.
4: Won't listen. Charlotte, you've been off the screen almost a year. On your instructions, I've turned down dozens of offers, dozens. But if you stay out of pictures much longer, public will forget you.
1: Oh, excuse me.
0: Well, what is it, Jack?
1: Oh, I left my books. They're right here.
4: Yes, Charlotte, forgotten. The public will have completely forgotten you. You.
0: Gosh. Gee whiz.
4: I beg your pardon.
1: Oh, nothing, Mr. Humphrey, nothing. Goodbye. Gotta go now.
4: Yes, Charlotte, you've got to go back to Hollywood. You've got to. Public's got a short memory for even a long girl. You're a big star in pictures. Big star.
0: Roger, how many times did you say you were bounced off that plane?
4: Three times.
0: Well, go back to bed. You're still bouncing.

0: honest, kid, that's exactly what I heard Mr. Humphrey telling Aunt Charlotte. He said she was completely forgotten.
1: Oh, I'd never forget Aunt Charlotte. He meant forgotten by people, Bobby. But I'm people. Anyway, I'm one people.
2: Oh, if we could only think of a way to make the public remember Aunt Charlotte.
3: You know what she needs?
1: What?
3: Publicity.
0: Well, you keep out of this, Howard.
1: Well, Howard's right. Actresses do all kinds of things for publicity. I read a story once about an actress that even took milk baths.
0: Hey, that's an idea. If we could get her to take a bath in milk and then let the public know about it.
1: Oh, yeah. But how are you going to get Aunt Charlotte to take a bath in public?
3: Yeah, besides, she's taking an awful lot of milk. Let's see, maybe.
1: Oh, I know. There's another thing actresses sometimes do for publicity. They get their jewels stolen.
0: Hey, I think you've got something there, Babs. How about that diamond pin she was wearing this morning?
1: You mean, maybe we could take that for a little while and...
3: Take it right off her? How are you going to reach that high?
0: Look, kid, if I know Aunt Charlotte, before very long, she'll put that pin back in her jewel box. She keeps the key to the box in her purse, and her purse is always on the hall table.
1: Yes. We'll get the key, hide the pin for a couple of days.
0: And the story will be in all the papers, and the publicity will be terrific.
3: Yeah, but look, who takes the pin, huh?
0: Who? Howard, old boy. I'm glad you brought that up. You do.
3: Oh, me? Oh, no, you don't. Not me.
0: Oh, then maybe there is something wrong about being Howard Morton after all.
3: Well, all right. But just this once. I don't want to get to be a habit of it.

0: goodness sake, what are you three children hanging around the house for? Why don't you go outside till dinner time?
1: Well, the fact is, Aunt Charlotte,
2: we thought we'd stay inside. We're not seeing Mr. Humphrey.
0: Now, Roger's upstairs sound asleep. Probably won't wake up for hours yet. Now, don't you go up there and disturb him.
2: Well, we won't, Aunt Charlotte.
0: I thought I heard somebody moving around up there a minute ago.
1: Oh, gosh, it wasn't us.
2: No, it wasn't us. Couldn't have been us.
1: Couldn't have been us.
0: All right, children, all right. You're talking like Roger.
3: I'll go out in the kitchen and see about dinner.
1: Gosh, she must have heard Howard up there.
2: Somebody's coming down the stairs.
1: Yeah. It's Howard. Did you get the pin, Howard?
4: Yes, sure I did. I mean, sure I did. I got it right here in my pocket.
2: All right, give me the key, Howard. I'll put it back in Aunt Charlotte's purse.
1: Did you plant all the clues like we told you?
4: Yeah, the ladder and the window and everything.
1: Okay, then we're all set. Aunt Charlotte, Aunt Charlotte, come here quick!
0: Yes? What is it, Jack?
1: Oh, Aunt Charlotte, we were just upstairs, and guess what?
0: Oh, children, didn't I ask you not to go up there?
1: Yeah, I know, but...
2: But, Aunt Charlotte, something terrible's happened. Your jewel box has been broken into.
0: My jewel box? Broken into? What are you saying?
2: Aren't you going to do something?
0: Well, don't get so excited. I'll go upstairs and see.
1: Gosh, do you think she's going to find out we took it?
2: You better be careful. That shot's pretty bright for a lady her age.
4: Gosh, Jack. But you better take care of the pin for me, will you, huh?
1: No.
4: Yeah, but Jack, gosh sake.
1: She's coming back. You keep it in your pocket.
0: Well, children, my jewel box has been opened and my diamond pin is not there. I look carefully, too. Let me have that phone, Jack, will you?
1: Were you going to call the newspapers, Aunt Charlotte?
0: The newspapers? No, of course not. The insurance company. Lakeview, 3400, please.
2: Oh, but Aunt Charlotte, you ought to call the papers. Don't you want publicity?
0: That kind of publicity? Oh, no. I'm compelled, according to my policy, to notify the insurance people immediately. Hello? This is Charlotte Greenwood. A diamond pin that I have insured with your company has disappeared. I want to report it. Yes, I only discovered it a few minutes ago. Yes, I'll do that. Fine. Goodbye. Well, children, the detective will be right here.
1: They're sending a detective?
4: Gosh, what for?
0: Well, to find out where the pin is, of course.
4: Gee, I gotta go home. Bye, everybody.
0: Wait, Howard. The insurance company asked me not to let anyone leave the house till the detective gets here.
4: Oh, gee, gosh.
0: Why, Howard, what's the matter? Think of the thrill it's going to be to meet a real live detective. Oh, you'll remember this for years.
4: Oh!

When you're walking along a crowded street, isn't it a happy surprise to suddenly find a familiar face, an old friend you seldom see? Doesn't it give you a real lift to talk for a moment, recalling old times? Of course it does. And that's just about the way you feel when an old friend remembers you with a card. It's almost like a personal meeting. 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There are fine cards and exquisite taste for weddings, anniversaries, for welcoming new babies. There are get-well cards for convalescents. Yes, you'll find a Hallmark card that says just what you want to say and the way you want to say it. Hallmark cards are on display at America's finest stores. Just remember, a Hallmark card will best express your perfect taste, your thoughtfulness.

0: back to the Barton home, and it's half an hour later, and Charlotte is saying...
1: Goodness, they said that detective would be right out. He hasn't come yet. This must be his method of stopping jewel thieves.
2: His method of stopping them?
1: Yes, leave them alone. They'll soon be rich enough to quit. Well, he'll probably be here soon.
3: Gee, that's swell. Gee, that's tough.
1: Yes, well, just what do you mean, Howard?
3: I mean, I don't know what I mean.
4: What Howard's trying to say, Aunt Charlotte, is that, well, sometimes he can't make up his mind.
1: Oh, dear, that bad. I had an uncle like that once.
2: Gee, honest, Aunt Charlotte?
1: Yes, poor Uncle Yulee. He went into a cafeteria one day and starved to death trying to decide whether he wanted apple pie or lemon meringue. Everybody said he got his just desserts.
2: Charlotte, at a time like this.
1: Well, goodness, children, why take this so seriously? Why be so glum?
2: Well, after all, Aunt Charlotte, it's a valuable diamond pin, and...
1: Well, the detective said he'll find out immediately who has it, won't he?
3: Yeah. He will?
5: That's just the trouble.
1: Well, I don't understand what you mean, children.
2: Well, look, Aunt Charlotte.
3: Oh, that's the detective. Oh.
1: Well, what on earth is the matter with you? Go in the living room. I'll go and let him in.
6: Afternoon, Miss Greenwood.
1: Well, Junior.
6: Business was you might slack down to our lunchroom, so I thought I'd latch onto my bicycle and saddle up with the day's receipts. Here you are now. It's $34.47.
1: Well, how did you get such an odd figure?
6: I guess I eat too much.
1: Now, Junior, you'd better run along now. You see, a detective's coming.
6: A detective? Mm-hmm. What for?
1: Well, there seems to be some jewelry missing. Nothing very serious, but if you come in, you will have to stay.
6: Oh, shucks, Miss Greenwood. You didn't need to call a detective. I used to be a detective myself in a big department store.
1: Yeah?
6: Oh, yes. Yes, Cherie Bob. I watched for shoplifters.
1: Oh, Junior, nobody's strong enough to lift the whole shop.
6: Huh? Oh, who lifts the shop? Say, you're slicker than a peeled grape, ain't you? Yes, sure. But no fooling, Miss Greenwood. What I caught was people taking things off the counters. Yes, sure, and did I catch him? Why, in 1 week, I caught 3,854 people.
1: Junior?
6: Well,
1: that's
6: 531.
1: Junior?
6: 198.5.
1: Oh, come on now, Junior. How many people did you catch taking things?
6: One old lady.
1: One old lady?
6: Yeah.
1: What was she taking?
6: The elevator.
3: Talk to that guy. Bye,
1: bye.
2: Yes,
1: Robert, he's gone.
5: Oh, gee, that's swell.
3: Yes, that's Kate.
1: Why are you children so relieved?
2: Relieved? Mm-hmm. Oh, were we acting relieved?
5: What did the detective say?
3: Was he baffled?
1: No, he wasn't baffled. He was Junior.
5: Junior?
1: Mm-hmm. Now,
5: oh, gosh.
1: Children, you know, we should all think about this carefully and tell the detective all we know.
3: Tell him? You mean we gotta tell him?
1: Naturally. He'll want to know where we all were when the pin disappeared. Now, Howard, just where were you?
3: Me?
1: Mm-hmm.
3: Me?
1: Mm-hmm.
3: Oh, me. Well, I was...
4: He was right here with the rest of us, Aunt Charlotte.
1: Oh, was he? Well, you know, the first time I spoke to you children, Howard wasn't here at all.
2: Oh, yes, that's right. He wasn't.
1: And when you told me about the pin being missing, Howard was here. How did he get here?
4: He just rang the bell and walked in, didn't you, Howard?
1: Strange, I didn't hear the bell ring.
3: Yeah, that's funny. Very funny.
1: And incidentally, Jack, you were the one who went upstairs and found my jewel box open, weren't you?
4: Was that me?
2: Sure it was, Jack.
4: Yeah, that's right, it was me.
1: Well, then there's one thing I'm certain of.
3: What's that, Miss Greenwood?
1: I'm quite positive in my own mind.
3: Yeah?
1: We ought to go upstairs and look for clues. Come along, children, before the detective gets here.

0: Charlotte, you've looked over the whole upstairs. What do you think?
1: I never saw a burglar that was so careful to leave so many clues. Why, Nero Wolf would positively howl.
0: Yep, just an open and shut case. There's the ladder he got up to your window with.
2: Yeah, and you can even see his footprints down there on the ground. Look, you can even tell he had rubbers on.
1: Yes, Jack's rubbers.
0: Yeah, that's right. Huh? You mean my rubbers?
1: Well, I saw your rubbers out in the hall with fresh mud on them, Jack.
3: Hey, I know what happened.
4: Bobby.
1: Go ahead, Robert. What happened?
3: Well, he broke into the house and stole Jack's rubbers. Then he went outside again, got a ladder, and climbed through the window.
1: I see. He just liked to do it the hard way, huh? How did he get out of the house again?
4: Why, he just climbed down the ladder and walked away.
1: Well, all the footprints down there point in one direction, toward the ladder.
3: Well, maybe he walked away backwards, like Indians do. Hey! Maybe it was an Indian.
0: Oh, there hasn't been an Indian in Lakeview in 100 years.
1: Imagine an Indian that old climbing that ladder. No, children, I think I've got a pretty good idea where my pin is.
2: But you have?
1: Only I can't figure out why it was taken. Oh, that must be the detective. Excuse me, children.
4: We'll come down with you, Aunt Charlotte.
1: No, I just can't imagine why they would want to take my pin.
0: What do you mean by they, Aunt Charlotte?
1: Oh, I'll tell you later, Jack.
5: Good afternoon, ma'am. I guess this is the Barton home.
1: Oh, that's a very good guess.
5: And I guess you're Mrs. Greenwood.
1: Ah, you've got another guess coming there. It's not Mrs. Greenwood, it's Miss Greenwood.
5: Oh, I'm sorry.
1: You're sorry. I imagine that you are the detective. We've been expecting you. Come in.
5: Thank you. My name's Melvin.
1: Mr. Melvin, these are the Barton children, Barbara, Jack, and Robert.
6: Oh, hi.
1: And this is our neighbor, Howard Morton.
2: How do you do?
5: Now, about this missing pin, Miss Greenwood. The first thing I want to do is search everybody.
1: Oh, well, don't you think that you ought to go upstairs first?
5: Well, okay.
1: And just a second. I'll get the key to my jewel box. It's in my purse.
5: You keep the key in that purse? It's a fine place to keep a key to a jewel box. That's why you girls are always losing your jewelry. You're just careless.
1: Oh, thank you, Mr. Melvin.
5: For calling you careless?
1: For calling me girl. There. I've got the key.
5: While we're upstairs, you kids stay right where you are.
1: Yes, children. We'll only be up there a minute. Maybe even less. Right this way, Mr. Melvin.
4: Well, I guess it's pretty plain we're not fooling Aunt Charlotte.
0: Yeah. I bet she even knows Howard's got the pin right in his pocket.
3: I bet that detective knows, too.
2: Hey, gosh. What am I going to do, huh? What am I going to do?
4: Hey, look. Let's put the pin in Aunt Charlotte's purse.
2: Hey, that's a swell idea. Here.
0: Oh, but look, Howard, maybe if you'd keep it a while...
2: No, no, you don't. Here, Barbara. Oh, boy, I'm glad to get rid of that thing.
4: There. It's in her purse.
3: Hey, Dad, you better put the purse right where it was. She might suspect something.
4: As if she didn't suspect plenty already.
0: Shh, they're coming back.
5: I must say, Miss Greenwood, of all the corny setups I ever saw, this takes the prize.
1: Yes, but...
5: It's just plain childish. Footprints, that ladder, all the old gags to fake a robbery, just to get yourself publicity.
1: But, Mr. Melvin...
5: Why, a child could have done it better. Here, I thought you were pretty bright.
0: Hey, you can't talk that way.
1: Now, Jack, please.
5: What are you doing there?
1: I'm only going to put the key back in my purse.
5: Now, you can't put anything over on me, Miss Greenwood. Just let me see that purse.
1: Why, of course.
5: Just as I thought.
1: Oh, Mr. Melvin, why, there's my diamond pin.
5: Uh-huh. And I suppose you don't know how it got there, do you? You haven't got the faintest idea. Now listen, lady, faking a robbery is a serious thing. And it's lucky for you that I found this pin before you put in your claim, because you won't fool anybody. Goodbye, Mrs. Greenwood.
1: He's still wrong on 2 counts. Now, children, tell me one thing.
4: Yes, Aunt Charlotte?
1: Why did you do it?

0: Now, now, don't cry, Barbara.
1: We didn't realize how much trouble it was going to cause Aunt Charlotte.
2: Honest, we didn't, Mrs. Greenwood.
0: It's like we said, Aunt Charlotte. All we wanted to do was to get you some publicity.
3: It wasn't like we really stole the pen. We just took it.
0: Oh, darlings, I understand your motive for doing what you did and how you thought you were doing right. But you found out that nothing right was ever accomplished by doing wrong. And a person who takes anything that belongs to someone else always loses the very thing that's most precious to himself. And that is his own peace of mind. Now, oh, who can that be? Excuse me, children.
4: Hello, Charlotte.
5: Good afternoon, Miss Greenwood.
0: Hello, boys. What brings you here?
4: Now, look, Charlotte. We've decided, once and for all, we've got to get this thing decided.
5: Precisely, precisely. Now, we want to know, for once and for all, are you going back to Hollywood?
0: Well, now, I'll tell you, boys.
5: Yes.
0: I've thought the matter over very carefully.
5: Eh?
0: They really want me to come back and make another picture.
5: Oh.
0: And they're willing to pay me a perfect, amazing amount of money.
5: Oh.
0: And furthermore, my going back to Hollywood, why, I'd be relieved of a lot of care and responsibility. No children to care for, no house to take care of, and nothing on my mind.
5: Oh.
0: And so I've decided to stay here.
5: Oh!
0: And now come on in, boys. You are just in time for dinner.

0: Charlotte Greenwood will be back in a moment. Meanwhile, I want to remind you again, the next time you buy a card for any occasion, look on the back for the identifying words, a Hallmark card. H-A-L-L-M-A-R-K. A Hallmark card. Like sterling on silver, those three words are your assurance of finest quality. They tell your friends you cared enough to send the very best. Yes, a Hallmark card will best express your perfect taste, your thoughtfulness. And now, Charlotte Greenwood.
1: Friends, I don't claim to know the exact location of the end of the rainbow, where true happiness may be found. I rather suspect that happiness is not a matter of position, but of disposition. But I do know this. There is no real happiness unless it is shared. A friendly word, a telephone call, a letter, or a card. Carrying some of your happiness to another not only enriches him, but also you. For happiness is one thing we can divide with someone else and still have a greater amount left for ourselves. And now, until next Sunday, at the very same time, this is Charlotte Greenwood saying...

0: Hallmark Charlotte Greenwood Show, written by Jack Hasty and D.H. 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
5: And now, Gangbusters! Gangbusters, presented in cooperation with police and federal law enforcement departments throughout the United States. The only national program that brings you authentic police case histories.

0: sonic safe crackers, whose leader thought he could outwit New York detectives by use of scientific methods, but who learned that to a woman there is nothing so unscientific as a slap in the face.
1: And now to Gangbusters and facts that show the operation of our law enforcement officials in their war against the underworld. Gangbusters has asked the Honorable John J. Sullivan, former Chief of Detectives and Deputy Police Commissioner, City of New York, to narrate by proxy tonight's case.
2: The inside facts in the case of the supersonic safecrackers.
1: Chief Sullivan, I know the criminals in tonight's case certainly presented a problem to detectives of the New York City Police Department.
3: A tremendous problem, Don Gardner. But they gave the investigating detectives an idea of what their successors may have to face in the future.
1: Well, it sounds like you've got an interesting case, Chief Sullivan. Why don't you go right ahead?
3: All right, Don. On the west side of New York, a little uptown from Times Square, there was a cheap restaurant, the Chili Parlor, in the basement of an old brownstone house. Miguel, the Mexican proprietor, on occasion prepared his peppery native dishes for special customers. One such customer was Russ Enfield, who, on a particular night about a year and a half ago, sat at a corner table with his girl Myra as Miguel took their order.
4: And then I fix you some nice enchiladas, which we follow up with some nice cheese tacos, see?
5: Fine, that's the stuff, Miguel.
6: Can't you make something simple like ham and eggs?
4: Ham and eggs? This is poison, ham and eggs.
5: Go on, Miguel, go on, whip the stuff up.
4: Whip this stuff up? Well, this gonna be whipped up like ham and eggs.
6: Russ.
5: Now, look, Myra, it's all settled. You got enough clothes. You can't have it.
6: You know what I need.
5: Yeah, I know what you need. Now, let's forget about it.
6: Russ, I swear I'm not going to stand for this pushing around. There's certain things a girl's entitled to.
5: If you don't keep quiet about it, I'll give you what you're entitled to. Now, don't let's start it. Uh-oh. Comes Jonesy and the guy.
6: Ray. Where's his turtleneck sweater?
5: All right. Now, keep quiet.
7: Well, here we are, Russ.
6: Hello, Jonesy. See, you look sweet tonight.
7: Yeah. Oh, I just got a haircut.
5: Okay. You're Preble, huh?
7: That's right. Joe Preble, Russ Enfield.
6: Come on, Jonesy. Right. Let's go over to the bar and have a drink.
7: Is it okay, Russ?
5: Sure. Go ahead. I want to talk to Preble.
6: Take care of my enchiladas.
5: Yeah, I'll see they don't get cold. Come on, Myra.
6: Those enchiladas couldn't get cold in Siberia.
5: Have a chair, Preble.
7: Thanks. Cute kid.
5: She's just like the rest of them. No problem?
7: Sounds okay to me, Russ. The way Jonesy explained it.
5: Jonesy's not the best explainer in the world. Have any questions?
7: What kind of questions? Safe cracking.
5: With a few improvements, yeah. For instance, you don't have to carry that gun anymore.
7: Who told you I'm carrying a gun?
5: Nobody told me. I just found out now. You carry it in a shoulder holster under your left arm. Right?
7: And whose mind you been reading?
5: I haven't been reading any minds. Just a dial on this little gimmick.
7: It's a funny looking watch. What is it anyway?
5: Just a little gimmick I picked up. They used them in the war. Metal detector.
7: Oh, cute. Cute as they come. But how does it open a safe?
5: Might come in handy, just like everything we use. The walkie-talkies, the supersonic stuff, everything.
7: You gotta show me that it beats the old way.
5: You've been on ice too long, Preble. You got a sing-sing complex. Now remember what I tell you about the gadgets we work with. The scientific stuff can only go so far. Can't even go that far without a little head work.
7: Okay, just lay it out.
5: Now hold it.
4: Senor Ross, you would like the tortillas plain or toasted? Toasted, I think. Yes.
5: Anything, Miguel. Just get it out here.
4: Toasted. A toasted will be more better tonight because it's yesterday's tortilla.
7: He should drown in a barrel of tequila.
5: Well, Preble, you think you could come along and do what I tell you without giving me any argument?
7: Look, I've been knocking the knobs off safes 15 years now.
5: I can use your experience, but my methods are a little different.
7: What do you come to be such an expert in this science stuff?
5: The Navy, pal. The Navy taught me the works before they gave me the bounce.
7: Oh, not the blue ticket boy.
5: Yeah, after a hitch in Portsmouth Naval Prison. I've got my hands on every electronic device in the book, and I know how to run them. I can open up any tin can of a vault in this town without straining a muscle. I'll show you what I mean.
7: Now, you heard there was fortunes being made out of government surplus.
5: The surplus anybody can get, Preble. It still takes a guy to run it.
7: Here comes Agua Caliente with your grub.
5: Good. Here, let's eat. Well, you think you could crack this safe the old-fashioned way, Preble?
7: I might. Come on, Russ. How long does it take to get that junk rigged up?
5: Here, plug this in the wall socket. There.
7: The old-fashioned way ain't good enough. Now you gotta crack a safe with gadgets.
5: Finger the combination, Preble.
7: Yeah, now you're talking.
5: Okay, hold it. One tumbler dropped.
7: Did not. I didn't hear it drop. I got the best ears in the business.
5: It dropped, I tell you. The gadget told me it did.
7: No kidding.
5: I'll run the dial back the other way. Easy.
7: Yes,
8: sure. Hey, what's that?
5: Shut up. What is it, Jonesy?
9: Keep the light lower, Russ. I got a glimmer of her from the window just now.
5: Right. Keep that light lower, Preble. Any radio cars around, Jonesy?
9: Not a sign of one, Russ. How you doing?
5: Okay, but we won't get it open if I talk to you all night. You just stay in the car. Keep your eyes out for cops.
9: Okay.
7: Hey, that's all right. The walkie-talkie's okay.
5: I know it. Go on, get to work on that combination.
7: Sure.
5: Want to grab that dough and get out of here.
0: 5 feet 8 1/4, 31, 160 pounds. Investigation of homicide.
10: Look, Captain Hanson, I hate to break into the lineup like this.
11: Sergeant, what's up?
10: Just had a call from the 32nd Squad.
0: Face the left, Johnson.
10: They got into the vault at the finance company office at 124th and Lexington last night. Got away with over 3,000.
11: Does it look like the same boy, Sergeant?
10: No telling.
11: Come on, let's get up there.
0: All right.
10: Ryan from Identification's on the way up there now. Dust the place over for prints.
11: Good.
0: Walk off the way you came on.
11: Go ahead, Sergeant.
10: Yeah. Car is parked outside, Captain. We can...
11: Oh, Sergeant.
10: Yes, sir?
11: You say they fingered this safe open?
10: That's what the 32nd Squad says.
11: One of those boys must have awfully tender fingers.
10: Probably took them all night manipulating that combination, just like that one last week, Captain. They could have blown the door off in an hour.
11: I don't know, Sergeant. Maybe these boys have a way.
10: A way? What do you mean, a way?
11: Oh, we'll see. Let's get up there and look that vault over.
12: Hey, Russ, I...
6: Hello, Jonesy.
12: Oh, hi, Myra. Is Russ around?
6: Sure, he's in there sleeping. He's got a night job, remember?
12: I guess I'll come back later.
6: What's your rush, Handsome? You can wait, and you don't have to wait standing up.
12: Okay. Thanks, Myra.
6: Not over there. Sit down here.
12: There? Okay, if you don't mind.
6: Jonesy.
12: Yeah, Myra?
6: Remember at the bar last night I was telling you about that dress?
12: Yeah, sounds nice.
6: You couldn't let me have another 200, could you?
12: Well...
6: I know I owe you so much already, but you'll get it back, every cent.
12: Well, it's not the dough, Myra.
6: You've got the 200, haven't you?
12: Sure, I got it, but...
6: But what?
12: Look, I told you before, Russ wouldn't like me giving you money. You know he wouldn't...
6: Oh, you don't have to be afraid of Russ. I wouldn't tell him anything about you and me. I'd like to get that dress today, Jonesy.
12: Okay. You can have your 200.
6: Ah, oh, Jonesy. I knew you wouldn't let me down. I just knew it.
12: Myra, you belong to Russ. Now, Russ is a good-looking guy. He can talk and...
6: And what?
12: Skip it. You got the papers around any place? Maybe they got something in about the job.
6: Oh, no, don't. Don't you think...
5: Oh. Hello, Jonesy.
12: Oh, hi, Russ.
5: Well, what's on your mind, Jonesy?
12: Nothing important, Russ. I just want to tell you 8 o'clock is okay with Preble. He'll meet us at the chili parlor.
5: 8 o'clock's fine.
12: Yeah, good.
5: Now, did he say anything about last night's job?
12: Did he? He's really sold on this scientific stuff. Really sold. I think I better run along.
5: What's your hurry?
12: Well, I've got something to do.
6: You got some coffee brewing, Jonesy?
12: No, thanks. See you tonight at Chili Parlor.
6: So long, Jonesy.
12: Bye.
6: Well, did you have a nice nap?
5: Lay off Jonesy, will you, Myra?
6: What are you talking about?
5: Well, anybody can see the guy goes for you like a ton of bricks. You've been taking dough off him again.
6: So what? You won't give it to me. I'm entitled to go look.
5: Look all you want, baby, but just stay away from my boys. Want them to keep their mind on business.
6: What do you think you are, giving me orders?
5: I'll show you who I think I am.
6: Let me go.
5: Now stop playing with Jonesy. I'll start on you, and I won't be playing.
13: Kevin Hansen talking.
14: Oh, Captain. Sergeant Keel. Look, I'm with the chief engineer of the Euclid Safe Manufacturing.
13: Well, what does he have to say?
14: Nobody, he says. Nobody could open that new safe of theirs without blowing the door off.
13: Did you tell him he was wrong?
14: Did I? And I showed him the pictures, too. He still says that new model safe combination has silent tumblers and nobody could hear them drop. He says it looks like an inside job, and I'm about ready to believe him.
13: Is there any way at all to open that safe without the combination?
14: Just a minute, I'll ask him. Is there any way to open that safe without the combination? The captain wants to know. Yeah. He says they tested it, Captain, and the only way it could be done was you could hear the tumblers drop if you had a supersonic listening device.
13: Yeah, that's interesting.
14: Yeah, that's interesting, Captain. But what kind of a burglar carries a supersonic, whatever you call it?
13: I don't know, Sergeant, but come on back to the office. We'll see if we can find out.
3: So, Don, as the gang of criminals led by Russ Enfield prepared to extend their scientific safe-cracking venture still farther, New York City detectives had obtained their first inkling to their method of operation. It was the beginning of a long trail that didn't end until the threat of death lurked on both sides of a skyscraper's skylight.
1: Now, back to gangbusters. You were telling us, Chief Sullivan, that the criminal Russ Enfield, that led his gang in a number of successful safe-crackings, are using such modern instruments as supersonic listening devices and walkie-talkie apparatus to warn of approaching trouble.
3: That's right, Don. And New York City detectives had an idea of what was going on and were proceeding with their investigation. One night shortly before starting on a safe burglar they had planned, Russ Enfield had just finished dinner with his confederates and the girl Myra at the Chili Parlor the gang patronized.
15: Listen, Russ, boss or no boss, this is the last time I go for this Mexican food. It can kill you.
5: Yeah, it's like olives. You got to learn to like this stuff.
6: And you will if you got a stomach left.
15: Well, what's the matter with Mexican food? I like it.
5: Okay, Jonesy, it's getting late. Drive Myra home, will you?
15: Yeah, Russ, sure.
6: Yeah, I thought you were taking me on this one.
15: A dame's place is home.
6: Who asked you?
5: Come on home, will you?
15: Come on, Myra.
5: Now, hurry back here, Jonesy. Preble and I will have the whole thing gone over.
6: Well, have a good time, boys. Let's go, Jonesy.
15: Yeah, sure.
5: I'll see you later, Jonesy.
15: Yeah. I got the car parked right outside, Myra.
6: That's sweet of you, Jonesy.
15: Look, Myra, I want to talk to you about...
6: Wait. Where do we get outside?
15: Okay. I'll get the door.
16: Hey, buenas noches.
6: Night, Miguel. Got warmer.
15: Yeah.
6: Where's the car?
15: It's right there. Look, Myra, I...
6: Yeah.
15: Your new dress looks nice on.
6: Does it? Glad you like it.
15: Oh, wait a minute, Myra. When is the payoff going to be?
6: Jonesy, I told you you'd get back every cent. 800, isn't it?
15: When a guy gives dough to a dame, she means something to him, Myra.
6: Oh, Jonesy, you mean something to me, too, but I'm scared. I'm scared of Russ.
15: Well, I'm not scared. Come here.
6: Oh, Jonesy, please.
15: Myra.
6: Jonesy, if Russ ever thought...
5: Oh, kids, you having a good time?
15: Yeah, Russ. An awful good time.
5: What's the idea?
6: No, wait a minute, Russ. Don't get thinking anything.
5: Shut up.
15: Come on, Russ. If you want to argue about it, I'm willing to argue. If you think I ought to get socked, try it.
5: You're not going to get hit, Jonesy. Not you.
6: Hey, now, wait a minute.
5: Wait, nothing, Myra. I told you to cut this out.
6: Russ, no, don't shoot!
8: You had not have done that, Russ.
5: She had it coming.
6: Did I?
8: I said you had not have done that, Russ.
5: Go on, Myra, grab a cab and get home.
8: I'll take her home.
5: You'll do what I tell you. Go on, Myra, start walking.
6: Don't you ever lay a hand on me again.
8: You didn't have to hit her, Russ.
5: You listen to me, Jonesy. Myra's no dame for you. If you want a girl, go get somebody else.
8: Ain't that up to Myra?
5: It's up to me. I came out to tell you to pick up an extra 20-foot extension cord for that job tonight. I get it before we start something that we can't finish.
8: Yeah. An extra 20-foot extension cord.
5: Well, get going. We haven't got all night. Don't worry about Myra. I'll take care of her.
13: Get this straight, Commander. You say these are all the types of supersonic listening devices that are Navy equipment?
16: That's right, Captain Hansen. There are two or three other types, later developments, but they're still secret.
13: They all look pretty bulky. Except this one portable job.
16: The Army had some types of their own, you know.
13: Yes, I know. I've checked with the Army.
16: That one's sensitive enough to enable a man using it to hear the tumblers and the safe combination drop. I've heard of instances where it was used during the war by the OSS and intelligence on certain missions in occupied territory, and quite successfully, too.
13: I don't suppose these devices have too many industrial uses.
16: No, Captain, not too many. Wouldn't be too difficult to trace all sales of them through the War Assets Administration.
13: Well, when I leave here, Commander, that's exactly where I'm going.
5: Come on, Myra, come on, open up this door.
6: All right, Myra.
5: Open up or I'll push it in.
6: Okay.
5: You're all right. You gotta be bothered. Wait.
6: All right, what do you want?
5: What are you packing for? Where are you going?
6: I decided a long time ago. No guy's gonna slug me in and have me sit around to take his abuse.
5: You'll sit around as long as I want you around.
6: Hand me that pair of shoes. They go in too.
5: Listen to me.
6: Hey.
5: You hang that stuff back in the closet or I'll give you going over. You'll never forget.
6: Jonesy will have something to say about that.
5: I told you to stay away from Jonesy.
6: Russ, you're stuck.
5: You'll do what I tell you. You'll stay away from Jonesy. Get that through that head of yours. Now go on, hang that stuff up.
6: All right. You put it that way.
17: Yes, sir. Step right in. Yes, sir. What can I do for you?
10: I understand you handle a lot of war surplus.
17: He understands I handle a lot of war surplus. Mister, this store handles so much war surplus, I'm thinking of starting my own army. What would you like? We got pup tents, jeep tents, barrack tents, sailor suits, soldier suits, diver suits.
10: Okay. Have you got any portable supersonic listening devices?
17: If we got any portable supersonic listening devices, sure, we got them. Right this way.
10: Thanks.
17: Telling you, we got a portable supersonic listening device the likes of which you've never seen. And they've been going like hotcakes, too. Everybody wants one, everyone.
10: Yeah?
17: Sure. We run them in, run them out by the carload. Hey, take a look at this little number.
10: My name is Sergeant Keel, Safe and Loft Squad.
17: Oh. Well, you don't say. It's Sergeant, huh?
10: That's right. How many of these things did you buy from the War Assets Administration?
17: Let me see. 10, I think. They came with a job lot of other merchandise. 10.
10: And they've been going like hotcakes?
17: Well, not exactly. I saw one.
10: One. Do you remember who bought it?
17: Do I remember who bought it? I never forget a customer. Maybe sometimes I can't remember the face, but I never forget a customer. We got a record someplace. I'm going back and see what I can find out. Now, if you want to look around some of our fine merchandise for your own use, go ahead. Don't touch nothing, though.
10: No, thanks. I think I'll just go in back and help you look.
8: And then he hit you again.
6: Yeah. But that's not the worst part of it, Jonesy. Like now, I can't even go to the beauty parlor without an escort.
8: I'd like to help you, Myra, but what's the use? Nothing in it for me. You just run back to Russ.
6: I hate him, Jonesy. You don't know how much I hate him.
8: Then what are you sticking with him for?
6: I'm scared. I'm scared to death he'll kill me. Jonesy. There is a way.
8: A way for what?
6: For you and me.
8: I thought you were scared of Russ.
6: Suppose there was no Russ to be scared of.
8: Now, wait a minute.
6: Listen to me, Chauncey. That's safe tonight. There ought to be 12,000, 15,000 in it.
8: So?
6: You and I could do a lot with 15,000, Chauncey. An awful lot.
8: Yeah.
12: Maybe we could.
6: Russ told me he's taking both you and Preble up into the place with him. I'm going to stay in the car.
12: What about Preble?
6: He don't mean nothing to you, does he?
12: Not much, no.
6: Okay, then.
12: Okay, what?
6: When the safe gets open and you've got the money, that's the time.
12: Both of them? I don't know.
6: Well, you don't have to, you know. If you can do without me.
12: Well, now, look, Myra.
6: But if you don't kill him, Jonesy, we'll never get a chance, you and me. Never. Think of it. 15,000.
12: Yeah, Myra. Yeah, I want that chance.
13: Captain Hanson.
14: Oh, Captain. Sergeant Keel.
13: Oh, yes, Sergeant. How'd you make out?
14: Well, it looks like this Russ Enfield's the guy, Captain. Got a pair of hoodlums for sidekicks. One of them's Joe Preble. Just finished 7 to 12 in Sing Sing.
13: Good. I want them tailed, Sergeant. I want a man tailing each one of them every minute. Let's get them in the act of committing one of these safe burglaries.
18: How about it, Sergeant? Been able to raise the Captain?
10: They're ringing in now. Sergeant Keel, Captain. Talking from a call box on the corner of 93rd and 2nd. Russ Enfield and both his sidekicks just now broke into a building here.
14: Oh, what about the girl?
10: She's waiting in a car. And look, Captain, there's a finance company on the top floor of that building. That's probably what they're after.
14: Have you got help on the way?
10: Yes, sir, plenty.
14: Okay, grab them as they come out.
10: Right, sir.
14: And I'm on my way. I'll be there as soon as I can. So long.
10: Captain's on his way, Riley.
18: Good, good.
10: Now, look. That office is on the top floor. As I remember, most of these buildings around here have got skylights.
18: Want to go up and have a look?
10: Yeah, the watchman at that loft next door let us up and we can cut over his roof.
18: Okay.
10: We'll tell Gordon to get the men posted as soon as they get here. Let's go.
5: Jonesy, we've been here long enough. Come on, let's get packed up and going. Pebble?
8: I'm set. You know, Russ, I wouldn't be surprised if that adds up to 15 grand.
5: Yeah, we'll see what it adds up to when we count it. Now, come on, get that stuff together.
8: Russ.
5: What?
8: Myra told me you hit her again.
5: What business is that of yours?
8: It's my business, all right.
5: Is it?
8: I told you, you hadn't ought to go around hitting people, especially Myra.
5: Oh, forget it. Get that stuff together.
8: Sorry, Russ, but Myra said you don't move, Russ.
19: What's the idea?
8: You too, Preble. Up, up.
5: Yeah. Put that gun up, you dope, before I get you.
19: What? Hey. All right, hands up, Wilson.
8: Okay, don't shoot.
19: Drop that gun.
8: Okay, don't shoot.
19: Yeah, yeah. Not me, you don't get. Stop, you hog. Not me, you don't get. Not me, you rotten.
14: No, Russ.
19: All
14: right,
19: now,
5: look, Copper. Just take it easy.
14: We got him, Sergeant.
13: All right. Wasn't any sense running, Russ. All right. You'd gotten yourself killed. Scientific mind like yours should have reasoned we'd have every exit covered. Okay, turn around and walk back to the safe. I want to look that job over.
1: That done was how Russ Enfield and his gang learned that not even a clever application of up-to-date scientific instruments can beat the law. They were all sentenced to long terms, which they are now serving in various New York state penitentiaries.
20: Well, I was amazed, Chief Sullivan, that such equipment as supersonic listening devices could be purchased by burglars.
1: Well, they can't anymore, Don. Because of requests by law enforcement officials and for other reasons, the sale of supersonic equipment was frozen by the War Assets Administration several months ago.
20: Well, thank you, Chief Sullivan, for this extraordinary case history. And congratulations to all the New York City detectives who had a hand in breaking up this dangerous gang of safe burglars. Leading roles were played by Chuck Webster, Elspeth Eric, and Bill Zuckert. Don Gardner speaking. Gangbusters is a Phillips H. Lord production.

0: Tudor Queen, the queen of canned meats. 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

0: Our play this week is a fast-moving comedy romance, and our star is a motion picture actress who, young in years, has had a great deal of acting experience. She is Miss Peggy Knutson. In just a moment, we want you to meet her. First, and now we want you to meet the very attractive young lady who is our star. Here she is, Miss Peggy Knutson.
1: Well, it's wonderful to be here, Les. I like our show, and I hope the audience likes me as Susan.
0: Well, it's wonderful to have you with us, Peggy, and I'm certain the audience is going to enjoy it.
1: You know, Les, this really takes me back to the old days when we both were in radio in Chicago.
0: Yes, and since then, you've proved just as successful on the stage and screen as on the air.
1: And now the circle is complete. Here I am taking direction from an old Chicagoan again.
0: Well, perhaps after the show, you'll fill in the rest of the circle for us, Peggy.
1: I'd love to, Les.
0: Fine. Miss Peggy Knutson will return immediately after the play. And now, places everyone. Curtain going up. The curtain is up, and here is the play.
1: You know, the strangest things can happen in New York City. Things you'd hardly believe sometimes. Like, for instance, the very first day I arrived there, armed with my diploma from the Meriwether School of Business in Indianapolis, two suitcases, and a desire to be somebody's secretary. In fact, anybody's secretary. Well, I'd no sooner stepped off the train and bought a newspaper than I found just what I was looking for. The ad in the paper said, "Dependable secretary wanted for employment by writer. Apply, Hotel Astoria, Suite 901. So that same day, the very day I first saw New York, mind you, I pushed through the doors of the Astoria and went up to the desk.
2: May I help you, madam?
1: Yes, I'm looking for a...
2: Sorry, we don't have any.
1: But I just want to see...
2: Sorry, no vacancies.
1: You don't understand. I'm a secretary...
2: I don't care if you're the Duchess of Windsor. We have no room.
1: Now, see here. Right here in my pocketbook, I have an address...
2: Please, madam, don't try to bribe me. I'm in the upper income bracket already.
1: Now, you just keep still for a minute.
2: Well, really?
1: Look, I don't want a room. I'm not trying to bribe you, and I haven't the slightest interest in your income tax. I came here in answer to this ad for a secretary. Now, will you please announce me to Suite 901?
2: Well, why didn't you say so in the first place? The elevators are right over there. Oh, and madam.
1: Yes?
2: I hope you'll be very happy together.

0: Well, come in, come in.
1: Thank you.
0: Let me look at you. Eyes?
2: Mm-hmm. Hair,
0: About the right size, yes. Yes, I think you'll do very nicely.
1: Are you Mr. Williams?
0: Yes, Miss...
1: Roberts, Susan Roberts.
0: Miss Roberts. I am Frank Williams, New York's gift to lovesick women.
1: What?
0: Via the printed page, of course.
1: Well, I may be misled, but I thought you wanted a secretary.
0: Oh, I do, but she must be a very special kind of secretary, Miss Roberts. And I think you'll do very well.
1: But what was all that about my hair and my eyes?
0: We'll get to that in just a minute. First, I want to show you where everything is around here. Now, this is the room where we'll work.
1: Uh-huh.
0: And across the hall is your room, and...
1: I beg your pardon. Did you say my room?
0: Well, of course.
1: Mr. Williams!
0: Miss Roberts, put down that vase. Before you get violent, I want to explain something to you. Miss Roberts, I have absolutely no interest in you, except insofar as you are connected with my work. Our relationship will be purely that of employer and secretary.
1: Well, keep talking, Mr. Williams. What about that room across the hall?
0: Purely a matter of convenience, so that my secretary can be ready to take dictation whenever the moment of inspiration strikes me. Prepared to record the literary gems that tumble from my lips. Do I make myself clear?
1: Well, I guess so, but
0: Miss Roberts, I am a writer of those sickening love stories that thousands of women all over the country drool over every month. I bring a bit of romance into their sordid, tawdry lives, and they reciprocate by spending their egg money to read it. However, I am different from most other authors.
1: You mean they don't ban your books in Boston?
0: What I am trying to tell you is that when I am dictating, I derive a great deal of inspiration from my immediate surroundings. The heroine of my stories is always a duplicate of someone I've seen. Usually, that girl is my secretary.
1: Oh, that's why you were interested in my appearance just now.
0: Exactly. You see, I change secretaries with virtually every new story. And Miss Roberts, please believe me, I don't have the time nor the inclination to muddle up my own life with romance. I'm quite satisfied to write it down for others to dream over, but I will not stand for coquettishness on the part of my secretary. Now, Miss Roberts.
1: Yes, sir.
0: You will stay and be the inspiration for my next story, won't you? You're exactly the girl I had in mind.
1: Well, Mr. Williams, I don't know what the people in Indianapolis would say, but I... Well, I guess it's all right. I mean, being strictly business and all. And it does give me a place to stay.
0: Now you're being very sensible. Oh, by the way, I almost forgot to ask. I mean, with the vase and all.
1: Oh, well, I'm sorry about that, Mr. Williams. I'll set it down right away.
0: Now I feel better. More at ease, you know. Oh, and in the general excitement, I almost forgot to ask. You can type and take dictation, can't you?
1: Oh, yes, I'm very experienced.
0: Yes, well, I'm sure you are. And now we might as well get started. I have several ideas I want to get on paper before lunch.
1: So that's the way it all started. And after I'd been there a month, it seemed as if that was the only job I'd ever had. Come to think of it, it was. But Mr. Williams seemed to be satisfied with my work, and I got used to being called at 3 a.m. so he could dictate a love scene to me. He was sure true to his word, too. He never acted out any of those scenes. As far as he was concerned, I could have been Lassie. Of course, there were a few things that happened, like when...
0: Janet looked at Randy with mixed emotions. A lock of hair tumbled down over her forehead, setting off the twinkle of her eyes and the brightness of her white teeth. And he turned to her softly and murmured, "Let's have some coffee, Miss Roberts." Randy pressed her closely into his arms. Or make that strong, muscular arms. And looking tenderly into Janet's eyes, he softly whispered, "Miss Roberts, will you stop chewing that gum?" This was the moment Randy had been waiting for. His pulse beat rapidly as he turned to Gloria with a light of ardent love in his eyes and said, "Am I going too fast, Miss Roberts?"
1: And that's the way it went on for almost 3 months. But something happened to me along the way, and suddenly I started getting all mixed up inside. Oh, it wasn't anything you could put your finger on, but it seemed as if everything Mr. Williams dictated to me wound up in my dreams. Every night, when I was asleep, his characters came to life, But they weren't just people in a story. They were us. I mean, I dreamed about the two of us together. And Mr. Williams would say...
3: Susan, my darling, you are mine and mine alone. Let me clasp you into my arms. Make that strong, muscular arms.
1: Frank, dearest, you know that I shall love no one but you. Ours is an eternal love that shall burn brightly throughout the ages. Kiss me, my fool.
3: I love everything about you, Susan, my own. Your lock of hair that tumbles down over your forehead. The twinkle of your eyes. Susan, did I ever tell you how much I admire your... dictation?
1: Oh, it was fate that brought us together, dear. It was preordained that I should be Mrs. Frank Williams. Oh, I love you, darling. I shall always love you. Kiss me, my fool.

0: There is nothing I would not do for you. Nothing I would not buy for you. All that I have is yours. Have another stick of gum?
1: Thank you, my darling. Kiss me, my friend. Of course it was silly, because never once did Mr. Williams change in his attitude toward me. Oh, he was always a perfect gentleman. Darn it. He didn't even seem to notice me. So all I could do was dream. That is, until I got my brainstorm, my big idea. Now, I figured that if Mr. Williams could do all those short stories right out of his head, I could do just as well. After all, I had a good imagination. I'd learned a lot about construction of material from working with him. And besides all that, I had my dream. So I began to work on it. Of course, I didn't tell Mr. Williams about it because I wanted to surprise him. And the story kept getting bigger and bigger. And by the time I'd written my happy ending, it was over 300 pages long. I intended to show it to Mr. Williams then, but he was in the middle of a new story, so I waited until what I thought would be a better time.
2: And as Roger clasped her hand, they stood there on the cliff, overlooking the sea, as the sun dipped into the far distant horizon.
3: Well, that does it, Miss Roberts.
1: Yes, sir. I'll finish transcribing these notes right away.
3: Well, I want that to go to the Doakes and Doakes Publishing Company in Chicago right away, Miss Roberts. See if you can get it in the afternoon mail.
1: Yes, sir.
3: Wendell, take the rest of the day off, if you like. You've been looking a little tired lately.
1: Well, I have been working a little later than usual on something of my own. You see, there's something I wanted to show you.
3: You're much too pretty a girl to spoil the looks by overwork. We'll forget work over the weekend. Guess I'm sort of a tyrant to work for, Miss Roberts. Oh, that reminds me. I've decided to make you the star of the next story I do, too. So if you'll stay on, I'd like to keep you being my secretary.
1: Oh, I will, Mr. Williams. I was sorry to see this story end because it's been so much fun, Mr. Williams.
3: Oh, and another thing. We've worked together for nearly 4 months now. I think we're well enough acquainted to forget this formal stuff. Would it be all right if I called you Susan?
1: Why, certainly, Mr. Williams.
3: Frank.
1: All right, Frank.
3: That's better. Well, now off with you and have a good time. After that story's in the mail, we're all through until Monday.

0: Good morning, Frank.
1: Oh, Susan. Well, you're looking radiant this morning. Looks as if the weekend vacation did you some good.
0: Oh, I had a wonderful time. Shopping, trying on clothes, going to the beauty shop. Do you like this outfit?
1: Very attractive. I didn't realize I'd never noticed what a really beautiful girl I have as a secretary.
0: Well, thank you, sir, she said.
1: Yeah, and I was all prepared to ball you out like the browbeater I'm supposed to be. Now, I couldn't do it if I tried.
0: Why? Did I do something wrong?
1: Oh, it isn't really important. I just happened to look in your room after you'd gone last week, and I found the script for that last story on the table. But it's all right. I mailed it right away.
0: Oh, but I was sure I mailed it before I left. I don't understand it.
1: Well, it isn't important.
0: But I distinctly remember laying it right beside the novel that I... Oh, no. Oh, no.
1: Well, Susan, look, there's no use in getting so upset about it. I took care of everything.
0: Oh, but you don't understand, Frank. Instead of mailing your story,
1: I
0: should...
1: Susan, I know it's the first time you've ever forgotten anything. But don't worry about it,
0: Oh, but Frank, I'm trying to tell you that
1: The only reason I was in such a hurry about it is that the magazine starts publication today.
0: You mean they're already publishing it?
1: That's right. I didn't think I was going to make it on time. Well, neither did the publisher, Julius Doakes. Well, I'll bet he's going to be surprised.
0: You know something, Frank?
1: What, Susan?
0: I'll bet Mr. Doakes isn't the only one who's going to be surprised.

0: As they walked up the flagstone path that led to the little cottage they'd learned to love so much, Reggie and Kathy held hands tightly, as if their love could thus flow between them.
1: Oh, well, I'll get it, Frank. Mr. Williams' apartment.
2: Is Mr. Frank Williams there? Chicago is calling.
1: Chicago? Oh, no. Yes, just a minute, please. It's for you, Frank. Chicago.
3: Oh, that must be Dokes calling me about the story, Susan.
0: Now, cross your fingers for me.
1: Don't worry. I've had them crossed for 3 days now.
3: Hello. Frank Williams speaking.
2: Here's your party. Go ahead, Chicago.
4: Hello? Hello, Frank? How are you?
3: You're not calling long distance to find out about my health, are you?
4: Oh, you're right. It's about your latest masterpiece, Frank. I had to tell you this right away. Why didn't you do something like this before? Why, it's terrific. It's the best thing you've ever done.
3: Well, I thought it was pretty much the same as the others.
4: Oh, now, don't be so modest. You know what we're going to do? First, we're running it as a serial in Flaming Love magazine. Then we're bringing it out in book form.
3: Serial? Book form? I don't...
4: This is going to be the biggest thing in years, Frank. You'll be the talk of the country when we get through. Why didn't you tell me you could write something besides those stupid short stories?
3: Stupid short stories? Look, Julius, what are you talking about?
4: don't you play catchy with me, chum. I knew you'd get around to writing your romantic memoirs one way or another.
3: I haven't the faintest idea.
4: And what a title. Last Affair. Yes, sir, Frank, we'll sell a 500,000 copies on the first edition. Oh, and say, if you think you can write it, you'd better get a sequel ready.
3: Yeah. What?
4: Oh, you're a smart one, all right, Frank, but it isn't everyone who can dream all day long and make $1 million at the same time.
3: Yeah. Now, wait just a minute, Dokes. What do you mean?
4: So long, Frank, and get going on that sequel.
3: Yeah, Dokes. Dokes! Well, I'm a... What in the name of Samuel? I can't make head or tail of this.
1: I've been trying to tell you for 3 days, Frank,
3: title, that Last Affair. I never wrote anything like that.
1: If you'd just listen to me,
3: and
1: Frank...
3: And he's going to serialize it and put it in book form. Oh, it doesn't make sense. None of it makes sense.
1: Frank, I wrote it.
3: A 500,000 copies, wasn't it? And what was that you said, Susan?
1: I said I wrote it.
3: Oh, I thought you said... No, wait a minute, you did say it. Susan, what are you talking about?
1: Oh, it's very simple. I wrote a novel. It was just something I dreamed. I mailed it by mistake last week in one of your envelopes. Oh, I'm so sorry, Frank, but I never thought that it would...
3: Let me get this straight. You mean you wrote a novel and sent it in my name to my publisher?
1: Oh, don't say it like that, Frank. It was all a mistake. It's just one of those things that can happen, and there's really...
3: Oh, fine. That's just fine. 10 years I worked to establish a reputation, and then a stupid secretary
1: Frank,
3: comes
1: I
3: along...
1: Frank, I said I was sorry.
3: Sorry? What good does that do? Well, the whole country will be talking about me, laughing at me. My memoirs, Last Affair. Why does this have to happen to me? Oh, you incompetent, stupid, idiotic.
1: Oh, Frank, how could you?
3: Susan, come back. I didn't mean it, Susan.
1: I tried to forget Frank after I ran out of the apartment, but I couldn't. Not even in the Meriwether School of Business in Indianapolis, where I got a job teaching.
5: But I don't see anything so terribly wrong with that letter, Miss Roberts.
1: Helen, you have 4 misspellings, 8 crossovers, and 3 erasures here. That's far from good stenography. How can you expect to get a good job if you don't do better work?
5: Oh, I'm going to work for a writer like that girl did in Frank Williams' book, Last Affair. I want a boyfriend more than a job.
1: And I couldn't forget by listening to the radio, either.
6: And from Boston comes word that Frank Williams' book, Last Affair, has won the Critics' Award in Massachusetts. Meanwhile, sales of Last Affair have gone over the million mark. The best book club has yielded to popular demand and is printing nothing but Last Affair for the next 2 months. The publishers have announced the sale of the book to a motion picture company at an all-time high figure of $375,000. And now stay tuned to this station for the Indianapolis Civic Symphony, which presents a new composition dedicated to Frank Williams' sensational new book, The Last Affair Concerto.
1: And every time I walked into a restaurant, it was the same thing. A cup of coffee, please.
3: Yes, ma'am. Like I was saying to Joe, that's the Bob Hope. He really topped them all.
7: He said he was in the Hotel Astoria, saw a whole line of women shoving in a bushing. And he asked them, was that the Nile on the line? And the guy said, no, these are the dames who want to be Frank Williams, the secretary. Here's your coffee late. Hey, Joe, where did this dame go?
1: Every place I went, it was the same thing. That's all anybody was talking about. Frank Williams and his last affair. I couldn't get away from it. And I couldn't stop thinking about Frank. And then one day, Mr. Merriweather called me into his office. You wanted to see me, Mr. Merriweather?
8: Oh, yes, Miss Roberts. Come in, please. Miss Roberts, I have a very particular favor to ask of you.
1: Well, I'll be glad to do anything I can, Mr. Merriweather.
8: I have a difficult problem. You see, we have an application here from a young man who wants to learn about stenography, but he seems to be a bashful sort. Doesn't care to attend group classes. He is evidently well-to-do, and I'm considering a private tutor for him.
1: I see, sir.
8: Of course, it would mean extra pay for the teacher, and I thought perhaps you might take the position.
1: Why, yes, sir. That would be quite all right with me. When does this student want to begin?
8: As a matter of fact, he's right in the next room and would like to start immediately. That is, if you don't mind.
1: Well, I have several classes.
8: Oh, I can arrange all that. Right through here, Miss Roberts. The young man is waiting for you.
1: All right, Mr. Merriweather, and thank you very much. You. How dare you?
0: Susan, darling, don't look at me like that. Do you hate me so much?
1: Oh, I loathe you. What right do you have to come back into my life? You don't need me anymore. Can't you leave me alone? Or do you want to write another book for you so you can start on your second million?
0: Please, darling, can't I make you see that it's only you I want? I need you, Susan.
1: Can't you find another stupid, idiotic secretary to mess up your work for you? I understand you're being mobbed by women begging for the job.
0: Susan, look at me.
1: Now you keep away from me. Frank, don't you touch me. Help! Help! Help!
0: Does that convince you? How will you believe that it's you I want, Susan? Oh, my darling.
1: Oh, Frank, I've waited so long for you to kiss me like that.
0: And tomorrow we'll announce that Last Affair was written by Mrs. Susan Williams.
1: Mrs. Susan Williams. Oh, it sounds wonderful. Oh, but Frank.
0: Yes, Susan.
1: I'm never going to write another book. And from now on, we'll do all your writing together.
0: That's right, dear.
1: And Frank.
0: Mm-hmm.
1: Kiss me, my fool.

0: And now here's our director, Les Mitchell.
1: And here's our star, Miss Peggy Knutson. Congratulations, Peggy, on a fine performance.
2: Well, thanks, Les. Coming from you, that's a bouquet indeed.
1: Oh, wait a minute now. Anyway, what do you say we start catching up on your past? After you left Chicago, you invaded Broadway, right?
2: Right. And while there, I entertained at the Stage Door Canteen, was spotted by Max Gordon and given the title role in My Sister Eileen.
1: Mm-hmm. And then came Hollywood and such pictures as Never Say Goodbye, Stallion Road, and The Unfaithful, as well as others. Now tell me, Peggy, now that stage, screen, and radio are all in your realm, what's your current ambition?
2: Personally or theatrically, Les?
1: Both.
2: Well, theatrically, I've always had a yen to do a musical comedy on the stage.
1: Well, after hearing your vocal and violin efforts, I'd say that that was not just an impossible dream.
2: And personally, I'd like to own, operate, and patronize regularly my own soda fountain, completely equipped and specializing in wonderful gooey banana splits.
1: Fine, I'll be your first customer. And thanks for being with us, Peggy, and do come back soon again.
2: Oh, I'd love to, Les. And before I go, I'd like to thank Frank Graham, who played opposite me, and the rest of the cast for their splendid performances. And now, goodbye, Les.
1: Goodbye, Miss Peggy Knutson.
0: In the cast, you heard our star, Miss Peggy Knutson as Susan, Frank Graham as Frank, Dawes Butler as Dokes, Barbara Fuller as the student, and Bob Bruce as Mr. Merriweather. Last Affair was written by Robert C. Vinson, produced and directed by Les Mitchell, who is here also as your host.
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0: Musical score was composed and conducted by Del Castillo. 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Peggy Knutson can be seen in the 20th Century Fox production, Roses Are Red. Van Desitel speaking.

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6: Is that proper farmhouse cheddar?
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8: Jacob's, the cream of cream crackers.
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2: He had an engine and he sure had fun. He used good and plenty candy to make his train run.
4: Charlie says, love my good and plenty. Charlie says, really ring the bell. Charlie says, love my good and plenty. Don't know any other candy that I love so well.
9: When I fall in love, it will be forever.
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2: Once upon a time there was an engineer.
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4: 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Charlie says, really ring the bell. Charlie says, love my good and plenty. 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
11: Well, we have a few moments before the next program begins, so meanwhile, here is the Australian weather forecast for the next 3 days. Monday, hot. Tuesday, incredibly hot. Wednesday, phew, my rhymes are sticking to my drongos like barnacles on a bush boat's bottom. And now... Radio 2 is hence loathed melancholy now that we present Hudwinks with Roy Hudd and 4 others who are raring to go.
12: Can we go now?
13: Come back here.
11: And a special guest appearance by Derek Jameson.
14: This week, 2020 Vision. The future. Ever since man crawled out of the sea to breathe God's air and hunt bounty bars, his mind has mulled over life's great mysteries. Mysteries like which came first? Lurex or Danny LaRue? Is Terry Wogan really Simon D with middle-aged spread? And what does the misty future hold in store for us? Where are we going? How far is it? And will the pub still be open when we get there? Ladies and gentlemen, come with us on a journey into the great henceforward. And if, during this dark and dangerous voyage, you suddenly become unnerved at the caress that is the creeping bony hand of the unknown, then change your seat at once. You're sitting next to a pervert.
12: Let me out! Let me out! The pods are coming! I tell you, the pods are coming! Oh, the pods are coming! My God, was it only a week last Thursday when this nightmare began?
14: The time, a week last Thursday. The place, the basement lab at Professor Quaterpound's rambling Scottish home. Quaterpound Manor.
13: Professor Quaterpound, are you honestly asking us to believe this preposterous theory?
12: Yes, I am, gentlemen. And what's more, the proof is here in this old copy of the Times I discovered hidden in the loft. See?
15: April 1st, 1895.
13: My God, he's right. Look. To Mr. and Mrs. Forsyth, the son Bruce. Grateful thanks to midwife.
12: Enough of the satire, gentlemen, and down to business. I've gathered you all here today, the cream of the British Science Academy, to witness an experiment. The machine you see before you is the Quaterpound Patent Time Traveller Mark I, in which my attractive young assistant and I planned a journey into the future.
16: You insane, Professor. It's a basic fact of science that time travel is unachievable. It contradicts the rigid laws of space and physics. It's impossible to move out of time.
17: Nonsense. Have you ever danced with Prince Charles?
16: No, but I think I once waltzed with Claire Rayner.
17: What do you mean you think?
16: Well, she was that far away, I couldn't see her face.
15: What he is saying, Professor, is that to escape from the present is beyond the bounds of possibility. We're all of us enveloped in a kind of enormous bubble.
12: Ah, so you've danced with Claire Rayner as well, have you? Nevertheless, gentlemen, when you have inspected the machine, you will all eat your words. Phyllis familiarized the skeptic scientists with detailed drawings of the machine. Details for which East European governments would gladly trade an arm and a leg.
18: Pardon, comrade. Can you give me a match?
19: Yes, a sack of carrots and Gloria Honeyford's body.
18: A good match, comrade.
19: Yeah, yeah.
18: Robotchek, International Espionage.
19: Nastikov, KGB. M.
18: What's the M for?
19: It's a motorway that goes to Bristol. I've got a million. You know of Quaterpound's drawings?
18: Yes.
19: How can I get a draft?
18: Buy a Barrett house and sit near the window.
19: Yes. Very good.
18: The drawings will cost you an arm and a leg.
19: Very well.
18: You have the wherewithal?
19: Yes, but I'd like to keep those.
18: Benny Hill, 1958.
19: And he's still getting away with it. It's a stiff price you're asking, comrade. What would I do with only one leg?
18: Limp. Or you have another option.
19: What?
18: You could play in goal for Wolverhampton.
19: Good idea.
17: Daddy?
12: Yes, son?
17: Daddy?
12: Yes?
17: Do Wolverhampton really have a one-legged goalkeeper?
12: Good heavens, pon my soul and bless me, son, no. No, that was just a little joke. Wolverhampton's goalkeeper is quite normal, I can assure you.
17: Oh.
12: Yes, it's their striker that's only got the one leg. Well, gentlemen, are there any questions before Phyllis and I depart for the unknown?
13: Yes, yes. Assuming the machine works, which year do you hope to arrive in?
12: Who knows? It may be a year hence, or it may be a millennium.
15: Well, in that case...
12: Yes, yes, why go to all this bother when we can simply travel British Rail, I know. I've heard them all before.
17: Professor, everything is loaded and ready for takeoff.
16: Your potty.
17: Oh, thanks. I nearly forgot that.
13: Come on then, Professor. Let's see you zoom into the future.
12: Scoff ad libertarium, gentlemen, but remember, they said Galileo was mad, and they were wrong.
13: Well,
12: yes. Yeah, they said Marconi was mad, and they were wrong.
13: Well, that's true.
12: And they said Sir Keith Joseph was mad. Anyway, police, energize the time warp overdrive rotor. Press the starter button. A small knot of onlookers were struck dumb as they watched the machine shimmer brightly and then suddenly disappear faster than the veal and ham pie at a Barnsley wedding reception.
13: More veal and ham pie, Percy.
20: Yeah, up and I'll manage another slab, Jonas. Zither, thine young Doreen makes a champion bride, and no mistake.
13: Aye, Percy, happen as not in like as maybe this reet. Let's hope marriage turns out better than our young Siddles, eh?
20: Yeah, thy young Siddles' marriage on rocks then, Jonas.
13: Aye, he's suing for divorce on grounds of non-consummation at marriage.
20: Non-consummation? That don't mean...
13: Aye, 6 months they were wed, and in all that time she never made him one Yorkshire pudding.
20: Yes.
13: Aye. Hey, old Percy, what's all commotion out in street there?
12: I'll tell you, officer, I'm Professor Quaterpound, and this is my time machine. Phyllis and I have just materialized here from the past. Surely you believe me?
11: Of course I believe you, sir. Now, would you mind blowing into this bag?
17: Professor, look at the sensor readout.
12: Where?
17: Oh, here. We've traversed distance, but not time. We're still in the present.
11: Harry.
21: Yes, George.
11: Get another bag, will you?
17: If I can manage to reverse the polarity of the low-frequency duplicator speedily like this...
12: Hey, it's working, Phyllis!
15: What the...
21: Hey, what's happening?
15: George! He disappeared!
22: What's going on here, Sergeant?
16: Inspector, there was a strange vehicle, and then... Well, then there wasn't. It just disappeared.
13: Oh, I see. Harry?
21: Sir?
13: Get another bag, will you?
12: The machine spun faster and faster through the misty whirlpool of time and space. Meanwhile...
11: Oi, what's the cry in your ear? Oi, Selma. What's the matter?
17: Oh, the matter? It's my husband, Maury. He's in hospital.
11: Oh, Maury in hospital?
17: Yes. There was a blaze at the warehouse, and he got injured trying to fight the fireman. Oi!
12: The machine spun faster and faster through the misty whirlpool of time and space, the gravitational effect distorting our features until we both resembled Joan Rivers' passport photo. My nose was on top of my head. My navel was on my chin. And our secretary flatly refused to take the next line. Phyllis tried to speak, but what came out sounded like a cat having a wisdom tooth pulled out. Suddenly the machine gave an enormous lurch and shuddered to a stop.
17: Oh, Professor, have you ever had a rougher ride than that?
12: Phyllis, I was in the Navy for 15 years. You can't be choosy in Rangoon.
17: Professor, look, Professor, look at the sensor readout.
12: What? July the 5th, 2020! Phyllis, it worked.
17: Yes.
12: We're 34 years into the future.
17: Oh, I wonder where we... Oh, no, Professor. Look!
12: The sight that met our eyes was one that confirmed my innermost fears. Surrounding us was a landscape of killing, desolation, and mindless destruction. A scenario of total ruin which stood like a giant monument to man's folly. And if Charlton Heston had been available this week, then this would have been his reaction.
13: Oh, my God.
17: lovely. Professor.
12: Phyllis.
17: Yes.
12: It's my sad duty to inform you that Britain has been devastated by a nuclear war.
17: No, Professor, no. Look at this sign.
12: What?
17: Here, look. Welcome to Birmingham.
12: Oh, that explains it then.
17: What do we do now?
12: We observe and gather knowledge, my dear. Knowledge that will benefit mankind when we return to our own time.
17: Oh, think of it. Think of it. We can take back 34 years' worth of information in all fields of science, engineering, and medicine.
12: Aye, and 34 Epsom Derby winners. Eat your heart out, Ladbrokes. Come. Let's hide the machine in these bushes here.
17: Oh, right over. Oh, got it.
12: That's
17: oh,
12: left.
17: Up your
12: oh,
17: end.
12: That's
17: oh.
12: Very nice. Thank you.
0: On! On, you rebel! On! I said on, you rebel! Faster! Faster! Faster! You
17: Professor!
0: Rebel.
17: Professor, listen! Yeah.
0: Faster, you rebel! Faster!
12: What on earth? Quick! Phyllis! Into the hedge.
0: Faster, or you'll feel the sting of my boar whip.
15: And don't you mean bull whip?
0: I'm a very accurate marksman, Gregory. Now get a move on there!
15: That's nuts.
12: From the bushes, Phyllis and I witnessed a scene of ghastly horror. A ragged army of half-starved, limping wretches were being beaten and herded along the road by a posse of brutal, whip-wielding guards. Was this Britain, or was it Russia?
1: I can't take any more. When do we get a tea break?
12: It was Britain.
17: Professor, those poor creatures, what can it mean? Who are they?
12: They are the answer to a question that's always bothered me. But now I know.
17: Know what?
12: How they get the studio audience for 3-2-1.
19: Keep your voice down, will you? You want to get us all captured?
12: What?
17: Who are you?
19: I'm called the Badger. Now, keep down and follow me.
17: Where to?
19: No time for that. Follow me.
12: Wait. I've left my pajamas in the machine.
19: No time for that. Follow me.
17: And I've left my black see-through nightie.
19: Oh, very well. Get them and then follow me.
12: Intrigued by the stranger's request to follow him and the promise of sweeties when we got to his place, we hacked our way through a terrain of foliage so dense it made Kew Gardens look like... Brackets. Joke analogy needed here.
11: If any listener can think of a joke analogy for Kew Gardens, please send it on a postcard. And the winning entry will receive a packet of Sour Bottoms Chinese Creeper Hardy Annual Seedlings. Water them well, and next spring your garden will be transformed into a giant pot noodle.
12: Eventually we came to a clearing in a small inhabited village of hastily built straw huts. So at least we knew that the government's housing for the aged policy was still in effect.
19: Welcome to our camp, Professor. Oh, no. Welcome to our camp, Professor. This is our leader, the Red Squirrel.
21: Welcome.
12: The Red Squirrel?
21: Yes, and no nut jokes, please.
12: Passes.
17: Look, can you explain why you've brought us here and what's going on?
12: Aye, and why are you all living like medieval outlaws?
21: We have no option, my friend, because, you see, we are the freedom fighters against the pods.
12: Pods?
21: Yes, come. You must be hungry. We'll talk over dinner.
17: Pods?
12: The meal was plain but very well balanced. It was an impressive center pyramid of syrup puddings. And over this, I explained to the rebels who we were, which they accepted without question because we were already on page 15 and there was no time for argument. Then the Red Squirrel described to us the Britain of 2020, beginning with the most unbelievable and startling disclosure of all. Aye. Cliff Richard had finally reached puberty.
21: A few years ago, before Mary Whitehouse married the Pope, Britain was ravaged by a great storm. A storm of tiny pips that came here on cosmic winds from another world.
12: Another world?
19: Yes, Granthamax Galactica and the Blue Nebula.
21: These pips soon germinated and grew into podlings so colourful and aromatic that people began to collect and nurture them as houseplants.
19: Yes, the podlings were very popular. They were even discussed on Gardener's Question Time.
23: Any more podling questions?
24: Yes, I have. Last week the panel said the best way to keep my podling vigorous and healthy was to give it bags of fresh air and expose it to sunlight.
23: That is correct. And what happened?
24: Well, I got 6 months suspended and my raincoat taken away.
21: Yes, but the podlings kept on growing, and as they did, their mission on Earth began in earnest. Slowly at first, but then gaining momentum, the giant pods started to take over the minds and bodies of certain people and turn them into fanatical conservatives.
12: Conservatives?
17: But why?
21: Because Tory popularity was on the wane. Mrs. Thatcher panicked, and to save the election, she had to convoke her pods.
12: Well, women do at that age, don't they?
17: Yes. And these pods are controlled by Mrs. Thatcher?
6: Yes, you see, Mrs. Thatcher is actually an alien poddess. Her real name is Magyar, queen of the pods of Grantham X Galactica.
17: Gosh!
21: She came to Earth in the 1930s to prepare the way for her Thatcher pods to take over, which they have.
12: You mean Britain has succumbed to...
21: That's right. The invasion of the body Thatchers.
7: Getting a bit silly, isn't it?
12: Well, they applauded. What are you on about?
7: Come on. I think you're overstepping boundaries of credibility here.
17: What do you mean, boundaries of credibility? What do you mean?
7: I've been thinking.
17: Oh, yes?
7: I mean, whoever heard of Wolverhampton having a strike?
17: That was pages ago. Sit down. Shut up. I'll have...
7: Come on.
17: Sit down. I'll have you and your whippets put out. Now, carry on. Carry on, squirrel.
21: But the pods only colonise those people who are strongly opposed to Tory policy.
17: You mean?
21: Yes, 99% of the population.
6: That's except us, the freedom fighters. We have to live deep in the forest to avoid being picked up by the pods.
12: Mm. Aye. Resisting the impulse for an eyes-watering joke there, he rushed. You mean like those poor devils we saw on the road?
6: What? Oh, no, no, they weren't freedom fighters, no. They were the studio audience for 321. Oh.
17: But if Mrs. Thatcher...
21: Magyar.
17: If Magyar is still in power, she must be at least 110.
21: Well, in Earth years, yes. But for pod people, the process of aging is reversed. They enjoy eternal youth.
12: Oh, I can't believe that.
21: Well, neither did Shirley Williams, and now she's a page three girl.
17: Son?
21: No, in the Billy Goat Breeders Monthly, but it is a start.
12: So this was the Britain of 2020, an undemocratic land of servile mutants with no aim in life except to vote conservative, wear sensible shoes, and keep ethnic minorities away from the last night of the proms. It was growing dark, and the red squirrel suggested we retire for the night. But before we did, there was one vital question I had to ask him.
21: We just go behind those bushes over there.
12: Oh, thank you very much.
8: That's engaged.
12: Unable to sleep for thinking of the day's events, I lay and watch Phyllis practicing her frog impressions. No one could catch moths with their tongues like Phyllis. The badger had lent me a radio, so I switched on to catch the late news.
9: Tomorrow's glorious Tory party conference in Sheffield, where our great and beautiful leader, Magyar, will address the assembly. What a brave and heroic ruler she is. And aren't we lucky to be led by such a sympathetic and caring person?
12: So the pods were running the BBC. No change there, then. The sound of burning twigs on the campfire eventually lulled me into a deep sleep. Yes, there's nothing like a bit of crackling to help a man relax. Everyone a winner, meanwhile, in number 10...
10: Excuse the intrusion, Magyar, Empress of Light, divine star of the cosmos, omniscience of infinite splendor.
17: Oh, yes.
10: The woman is here to wax your legs for the conference. And the party chairman, Mr. Livingston, requests an audience.
17: Let him enter.
25: O infallible goddess of the pods. Glittering queen of the universe.
17: Let's just keep it to first name, shall we, Ken?
25: Oh, very well. Magyar, intelligence informs me that the rebels intend to disrupt the conference tomorrow.
17: Oh, these terrorists are a thorn in my side. They're the only thing that stands between me and the ultimate desire of all conservatives.
25: Desire?
17: World domination and a retirement bungalow in Cheltenham. Double the guard at the conference and make sure there are plenty of fresh pods to convert our friends into stockbrokers. Professor, wake up! Wake up, Professor!
12: What? Oh, no, don't... Oh, Phyllis. I must have slept all day.
17: Professor, the rebels are back from their raid on the conference.
12: Oh, good. I'll just have a word with...
17: No, wait, Professor. We've got to get out of here. The rebels, they're all wearing sensible shoes and swapping recipes for homemade jam.
12: You mean...
17: They're all pods.
2: There you are, Professor.
12: Stay back, squirrel. I know you're a pod.
2: What? Me, a pod? No, nonsense. Profits, guilt-edged securities, close all hospitals, invade Poland. Oh.
17: You see, Professor?
12: Aye, I do. Well, it's quick. The time machine. That's our only chance.
2: Hey, come back. No, I only want you to slip into one of these fresh pods.
12: Oh, it's the jungle here. Take the thrash through the jungle.
17: Oh, you're thrashing very well, Professor.
12: Thank you very much. You're not doing so bad yourself, Willis.
17: They're gaining on us, Professor.
12: Keep going. The machine can't be that far away.
17: There it is over there. And look. Oh, no.
12: What?
17: We've got a parking ticket.
12: Phyllis! I turned, and what I saw made every strand of my hair stick out like a porcupine quill, which ruined a good pair of trousers, I can tell. Phyllis was being enveloped in the leaves of a giant pod.
17: Professor, help me! Ooh, I'm being podded! Help!
25: You want a sherpa?
17: Oh, pod off you. Oh.
12: Like a man possessed, I tried to prise open the enveloping foreigner with my bare hands. But it was like trying to open a packet of McVitie's chocolate digestives without a chainsaw. But just as I thought all was lost, the leaves slowly opened and Phyllis stepped out.
17: Hello, Professor.
12: Oh, thank heavens you're all right. Quick, into the machine.
17: Oh, yes, Professor. But first there's something I must do.
12: What?
17: Join the WI. They've got some wonderful coffee mornings and terrific...
12: Oh, no, Phyllis, not you as well. It was too late to save Phyllis. I leapt into the machine, calibrated the sensor to 1986, and pressed the starter button. Let me out, I tell you! Let me out! The pods are coming! Let me out!
23: Oh, be quiet, you lunatic, or I'll give you an injection.
21: Here. Who is that poor soul?
23: Oh, very sad case. Yes, they reckon he did away with his assistant. And now he thinks we're going to be invaded by millions of alien pods that will turn us all into conservatives.
21: What a ridiculous idea.
23: Oh, no,
3: but is it?
9: That was a party political broadcast on behalf of the Labour Party. And Sard...
4: Oi, just a minute. Oi.
12: What is it, Mrs?
4: Well, Roy, that was a bit of a sad ending, wasn't it? Know what I mean? It's sad.
12: What are you talking about?
4: Well, I mean, we haven't come to see a sad ending, have we? No. Oh, what we want is a happy ending, don't we?
12: Oh, very well. We'll do a happy ending if it makes you feel any better, right? Back to the top of page 22, everybody. Cue action.
17: They're gaining on us, Professor.
12: Keep going. Phyllis, the machine can't be that far away.
17: There it is. And look.
12: What?
17: Someone's left us £1 million on the back seat.
12: It's a miracle. Now at last we can afford to get little tiny Tim's legs straightened. Come on. Phyllis. I turned and what I saw made every strand of my hair stick out like porcupine quills. It's a good job I wasn't wearing any trousers or I'd have ruined them.
17: Professor, help me. I've trodden in some whippet poos.
25: You want a scraper?
17: Thank you very much.
12: With my bare hands, I put on my rubber gloves, threw Phyllis into the machine, and pressed the starter button.
9: Well, Professor... Thanks to your warning, we sent up a rocket and destroyed the pods before they could land on Earth.
12: Good.
9: Oh, and the £1 million you brought back for Tiny Tim's operation, we've decided to double it as a token of our gratitude.
12: Aye, thank you. Now, there's just one more thing I have to do. Phyllis?
17: Yes, Professor.
5: Phyllis, will you marry me?
17: Oh, yes, Professor, yes.
12: Was that better?

0: Will you marry me?
1: Oh, yes, Professor. Yes.
0: Was that better? Thank you.
2: And that was a party political broadcast on behalf of the SDP Cloud Cuckoo Party. And starred Roy Hudd as the Podfather, with Denise Coffey, Chris Emmett, Fred Harris, and David Goodison as his podlings. The script was written in a greenhouse, and the show was produced by our very own alien time lord, Jonathan James Moore. Yay!
3: I'm crunching my polo, dear Liza, dear Liza. I'm crunching my polo, dear Liza, crunching.
4: 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Try sucking them, dear Henry.
3: I can't. I've already crunched them all.

0: I'm crunching my polo, dear Liza, dear Liza. I'm crunching my polo, dear Liza, crunching.
1: 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You can eat polo without other people hearing. Try sucking them, dear Henry.
0: I can't. I've already crunched them all.
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1: 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With the songs of the Starlighters and the music of Lud Gluskin and his orchestra, yours truly, Bob.

0: starring Bob Sweeney and Hal March. Now for another weekly visit with the Happy Rover Boys, Bob Sweeney and Hal March, whom we find in the living room of their house at 24 Orange Avenue. You'll recognize Hal by his wavy hair and flashing smile. And you'll recognize Bob by his wavy smile and flashing scalp. At the moment, they're sitting on the couch, thumbing through their photograph album.
1: I like to look at a photograph album, Bob. Look at this picture. This was the day we were down at the beach, remember?
2: Yeah.
1: There I am in my leopard skin trunks, diving into the foaming surf.
2: And that's me, diving in with my blue serge suit on.
1: Bob, why did you go swimming with all of your clothes on that day?
2: Well, I was going to a dance afterwards, and I planned to leave right from the beach.
1: There's nothing a girl likes better than a wet coat against her bare midriff.
2: Oh, boy, this is a page of the album I like, Hal. These are some of my girlfriends, Hal. This girl here is Mayuri.
1: Well, she... What did you say her name was?
2: Mayuri.
1: Mayuri?
2: Yeah, but I stopped going with her.
1: Oh, you stopped going with Mayuri.
2: Then I started going with this girl.
1: What's her name?
2: Sayura.
1: Sayura?
2: Yeah, but we broke up.
1: Why'd you break up with Sayura?
2: To go with this girl here.
1: What's her name?
2: Betty.
1: Betty what?
2: Vaughn. Betty L. Vaughn.
1: Oh. What's the L for?
2: Mayuri.
1: Oh, stop being silly. Give me that album. Now, here's the picture that makes no sense at all. A man's body with no head on it.
2: Oh, I took that one.
1: What happened, Bob? Did you have your finger over the top of the lens?
2: No.
1: Then how come the man's head is missing?
2: I only took his picture. I didn't ask about his affliction.
1: Hey, look at this picture, Bob.
2: Oh, yeah. Well, that's you as a soldier, huh, Hal?
1: Yeah.
2: Yeah.
1: Oh, March, how it all comes back. Serving your country in its time of need. Your even white teeth flashing a smile of contempt into the face of the enemy. Laughing at death as you carry high the torch of freedom. March, March. You mighty warrior. You speak and armies tremble.
2: Oh, that was beautiful, Hal.
1: Thank you, Bob.
2: What did you do in the army?
1: I was head librarian at Fort MacArthur.
2: Gee, an officer. Gosh, Hal, look at all the girls hanging on to you, too.
1: How was the uniform, Bob? Underneath, I'm still the same gorgeous, desirable Hal March. But I don't have the uniform. Ah, what a life that was.
2: Hey, Hal, I know how you could go back to that life and get a uniform, too.
1: Oh, how, Bob?
2: There's a recruiting campaign on now for the National Guard. And they want big, strong guys like you. And sometimes guys like me.
1: Bob, you just can't dash into a thing like the National Guard. You've got to weigh the pros and cons. Now, let's examine the advantages to us of the National Guard, and let's examine the disadvantages of the National Guard. Right. Then we may proceed calmly to make up our minds one way or the other.
2: Calm.
1: First, let's examine advantage number one, which is...
2: You get plenty of girls.
1: Where's the recruiting office?
2: I know where the recruiting office is, Hal. Come on, let's go down.
1: All right. Oh, wait a second, Bob. We promised our landlady, Mrs. Scully, we'd help her move some things today.
2: Yeah, that's right. Her niece is spending the next weekend with her, and Mrs. Scully told me that she wants us to move the day bed down to the basement between the furnace and the water heater.
1: Her niece's bed is going between the furnace and the water heater? Why?
2: Well, her niece is a plumber.
1: Well, we can't help her today. We'll go over and tell her we'll help her tomorrow. Come on. You ring the bell, Bob. I've just had my nails chem-toned.
2: Okay, Hal, but I'm not licensed.
1: Ring the bell.
2: I hope Mrs. Scully's anemia is better. She's taken just about everything for
1: it. Yeah.
3: Come in quickly, boys. I don't want any fresh air to get in.
2: How's your anemia today, Mrs. Scully?
3: Much better, thank you.
2: May I see it?
4: Bob!
1: Miss Scully, about the daybed we promised...
3: Oh, yes, the daybed. You know, when my dear departed husband Marvin was alive, he always used to do chores around the house.
1: Oh.
3: That's Marvin's picture there above the fireplace.
1: Yes, Miss Scully, we've seen Marvin.
3: He was quite a worker, Marvin was. Just a busy little beaver.
2: What kind of work did he do?
3: He built dams.
1: Mrs. Scully, I've been...
3: That's one Tom Brenneman told me right before I punched him in the nose.
2: You punched Tom Brenneman in the nose?
3: Yes. He tried to kiss me.
2: But Tom always kisses elderly ladies.
3: On the streetcar.
1: Miss Scully, Bob and I can't help you today because we're going down to the armory and enlist in the National Guard. I'm sorry. We'll move the bed tomorrow.
3: All right, boys.
1: All right. Come on, Bob.
2: Okay.
3: Oh, close the door quickly, boys. I've got the house nice and stuffy, and I don't want any of that nice stuff to get out.
1: Say, Bob, before we go down to enlist, we have to stop at the house and get our birth certificates for identification.
2: But, Hal, I don't have a birth certificate.
1: You were born, weren't you?
2: Yes, Hal.
1: Then why don't you have a birth certificate?
2: Well, I was too young to fill one out.
1: Oh, come on.
4: Now the Starlighters with Lud Gluskin's orchestra sing Cole Porter's Night and Day.

0: Well, Hal, everything's in order here. Now let's get down and listen to the National Guard. Huh?
1: Yeah, I can hardly wait to join. Let's get right
2: all
1: down.
2: All times are one. Do you have a moment?
1: It's our boarder, Dr. Darby, just when we're going to leave. What is it, Dr. Darby? We're just going out.
2: Before you leave, I'd like a word. I'll be right down.
1: All right. Oh, that phony. I wonder what he wants. Oh,
0: maybe he's got some new discovery he wants to show us.
1: Him and his discovery.
2: Gentlemen, shake hands with Dr. Philip Darby, millionaire to be.
1: Millionaire to be? How do you figure, Dr. Darby?
2: I'm conducting a national lottery in the Hawaiian Islands. Each ticket I sell brings in $1.
0: Well, what does the winning Hawaiian get?
2: A free trip to a Rexall drugstore.
1: Look, we haven't time to listen to your fantastic schemes, Dr. Darby. Bob and I are going downtown to join the National Guard.
2: The National Guard, a splendid organization. I was going to join the Guard myself during the First War. I was 22 at the time, and heartbroken when they said I was too old for the regular army.
1: Just a minute, Dr. Darby. 22 isn't too old for the regular army.
2: I told them I was 48.
1: I don't want to embarrass you, Dr. Darby, but just when in your colorful career did you become a doctor?
2: It was in 1919 that I became a man of medicine. Or as some call us, a medicine man.
1: Sometimes known as a faker, Dr. Darby?
2: A faker? Mr. Marsh, would you call the man who discovered sulfur a faker? Would you call the man who discovered penicillin a faker? Would you call the man who discovered insulin a faker?
1: Well, you didn't discover any of those.
2: No, me you may call a faker.
1: A faker, you admit it?
2: On the contrary, Mr. March, call me what you will. All science is subjected to ridicule. But despite your scoffing, at this very moment, I am going back to my laboratory to continue work on my great new theory of crossbreeding.
0: What are you working on, Dr. Darby?
2: My plan is to cross an elephant with a flea.
0: Oh, boy, an elephant and a flea. Well, what do you expect to get?
2: Just the smallest elephant you've ever seen. Good day, gentlemen.
0: Boy, oh boy, I sure like that Dr. Darby, Hal. He's a good man to know, you know that?
1: Yeah, no telling when there'll be a reward offered for him.
0: Oh, I don't think that's a nice thing to say about Dr. Darby.
1: Never mind about him, Bob. Let's get down to the armory and sign up for the National Guard. If we sign up early, maybe...
0: Wait a minute, Hal. Somebody just came in the back door.
1: Yeah, probably that kid who lives in back, and I don't want
3: Hello, mister.
1: Look, kid, you can shove off any time because we're leaving.
3: I just stopped over to ask you to sign this petition to enlarge our school.
0: Well, isn't your school big enough now?
3: No, it's only got one room. There are 500 students in it.
0: Gosh, that must be uncomfortable.
3: It's not bad for the children on top, but us little fellows underneath... Us little fellows underneath really suffer.
0: Well, I'll sure sign.
1: So will I. Let's have that pen, kid.
3: Here you are, mister.
1: Let's see. H-A-L spells Hal. M-A-R-C-H spells... Wish I had a longer name. Okay, kid, here's your petition. Let's get going, Bob.
0: Okay, Hal.
3: Can I please have my pen, mister?
1: Go on, kid, beat it.
3: But I want my pen.
1: Out of the house, kid. Bob, get me some boiling water.
3: But I want my pen. I love that pen. It was a present from my childhood sweetheart.
1: Oh, you want action, huh? Okay, kid. Up with the fists.
3: Please don't make me fight, mister. Fighting is sin, and my little soul is pure.
1: Defendez-vous. Defendez-vous, kid, because Panther March is springing for the kill.
3: I didn't mean to bloody your nose, mister.
1: You little double-crosser. You took your hands out of your pockets.
3: I didn't want to do it, mister. I didn't want to fight.
1: Here's your pen. Now get out.
3: Now I'm a delinquent. The next step is a boro.
1: Out!
0: Your nose is bleeding pretty badly, Hal.
1: I don't care. What's a little blood among friends?
0: Well, how many friends do you have?
1: Hundreds.
0: There's enough blood here for all of them.
1: Forget it. Come on, let's go down and enlist.
0: All right.
1: I imagine we talked to the corporal over at the desk there about enlisting. Say, Corporal.
4: Yeah?
1: We're here to give our services to the United States National Guard, to defend our shores to the best of our ability, to fight oppression, to protect our way of life, and to heed the call to arms till death do us part.
5: I do.
1: Bob!
4: Yeah. Sign here.
1: Wait a minute. Don't we get a physical?
4: Oh, yeah. How do you feel?
1: Fine.
4: You're in. Report at 8:30 tonight to the Collins Proving Grounds for maneuvers.
1: That's good enough for us, Corp. Come on, Bob. We're in the National Guard.
0: Okay, Hal.
1: Geronimo, Corporal.
4: Oh, yeah. By all means, Geronimo. Geronimo.
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0: Now back to Bob and Hal, who we find driving along in their car, headed for the Collins Proving Grounds of the National Guard.
1: Are we almost to the proving grounds, Hal?
2: Yeah, almost there, Bob. Say, light my cigarette, will you? I don't want to take my hands off the wheel.
1: Okay, Hal. Hold still now.
2: All right.
1: Just a little closer.
2: Watch it, Bob.
1: I'm sorry. Hal?
2: Yes, Bob?
1: Can you sneeze?
2: Why should I sneeze?
1: Your nose is on fire.
2: Oh, stop being ridiculous. Oh, there's the proving grounds straight ahead.
1: Just what are proving grounds, Hal?
2: Proving grounds, Bob, are a very closely guarded military area where the Army tests all their new weapons secretly.
1: Who for?
2: For the photographers of Life magazine.
1: Hey, Hal, stop. There's a guy at the gate waving to us to stop.
2: Oh, that's an MP. I'll pull up and he'll pass us through. Oh, MP, we've,
3: Wait, don't move. Okay.
2: Well, what'd you do that for?
3: Your nose is on fire.
2: Never mind. Look, we don't have any time to kid around.
1: Yeah, well, we came down here to help the National Guard guard the National.
3: Okay.
2: It's about time. We'll get in right here, Swing.
4: All right, man. Yeah. Ready for roll call.
5: Grammara.
6: Here.
5: Dorfenhiger.
7: Here.
5: Bittkissler.
8: Here.
5: Mast Latching.
9: Yep.
5: Fat Gucci.
10: Hey, sick.
5: What's wrong?
10: Diphtheria.
11: Here.
5: We have two new men with us tonight. You with the bald head, what's your name?
1: Bob Sweeney, Sahib.
5: And you, beautiful, what's your name?
2: Hal Mark, sir.
5: Wear your uniform.
1: We didn't wear them.
5: Why not?
2: Well, they were so plain, and this being our first night, we thought we should dress up a little.
5: You look charmed.
2: Thank you.
5: All right, men, fall out. But stand by to assemble in 5 minutes. The colonel and I are going to work out tonight's problem. Dismissed.
10: All right. Let's go.
2: Come on, Bob. Let's get over to the Red Cross coffee.
1: Oh, well, that's a swell idea, Hal, boy. It's so cold out here. I could drink about 20 cups of coffee, yeah. Boy. Just leave me that coffee.
12: Yes, boys? What'll it be?
1: Give me a Coke, please.
12: And you?
2: Coffee, baby. Coffee to warm a cold soldier boy.
12: All right, here you... Good heavens, has your nose been on fire?
2: Never mind. By the way, baby, what's your name?
12: Guess.
1: Mary?
2: Bob, please don't be silly. No, what is your name, honey?
12: Sarah.
2: Well, how about a date, baby?
12: No, thanks. And let go of my arm, hot breath, Harry.
2: Oh, come on, honey. There's enough love in my heart for the both of us.
12: Well, that's good. Take it home and play spin the bottle with your chest.
1: Shall I throw a rock at her, Hal?
2: No.
5: All right, men, fall in. The colonel is ready to brief you.
13: Thank you, Lieutenant. Men, tonight's reconnaissance is well...
2: Pardon me, Colonel, but how long is a shindig going to last?
13: This shindig, Private... happens to cost the taxpayers of this state $9,542.
1: I had a donut with my coffee.
13: And 5 cents. Now then, on our first reconnaissance problem, we shall try to find the key position of our enemy. We shall send out details of one officer and two enlisted men. All right, officers, choose your men.
5: The details are ready, Colonel.
13: All right, men. All right, forward. Hutch!
1: Hey, Colonel.
13: Yes?
1: Nobody chose us.
13: On the contrary, gentlemen, I have chosen you for a special mission.
1: Oh, how do you like that, Hal? A Colonel's chosen us.
13: Colonel,
2: you've got yourself a couple of boys. The three of us will be the old unbeatable team. You and me, Bob, and the Colonel, huh? The three grand old men of the military.
13: Certainly, Mr. Mark, certainly. And slap me on the back again. I haven't been cuffed around by a private since I was a major.
2: You're regular, Colonel.
13: Yes, just think of me as Pops, your G.I. dad.
2: That's the old pepper, Pops. Let your eagles down. Now, what's the old team's job?
13: Spies.
1: Oh, boy, those guys are spies. Well, where do we go, Daddy?
13: Well, here's a rough one. Son, here's a rough map. I've just sketched for you, too. When I first saw you, I knew you were cut out for a special assignment. Now, follow this map until you come to Destination X.
2: Destination X.
13: Enter Destination X and wait until you hear from me.
2: Enter Destination X. Gotcha. Come on, Bob. We've got work to do. Geronimo, Colonel.
13: Hiawatha, gentlemen.

0: All right, Bob. We're almost to Destination X. Keep your eye out for enemy snipers.
1: Well, I don't think that...
0: Never mind. Here's Destination X the colonel sent us to. Let's go in.
1: Yeah, but I don't think...
0: Shh, up the steps. Easy. Easy, Bob. Very secret job. Ah, this is probably one of the enemy's meeting places.
1: Yeah, but I don't think...
0: For goodness sakes, what don't you think?
1: I don't think they want us in the National Guard.
0: Why do you say a silly thing like that?
1: Well, this is our house.
0: Oh, for crying out...

Next week, same station, Columbia and its affiliated stations will present another Sweeney and March program with Lud Gluskin and his orchestra and the Songs of the Starlighters. In our cast tonight were Jane Morgan, Doris Singleton, Hi Everback, Tommy Bernard, Hans Conried, Jack Crutcher, Bill Hudson, and I'm Bob Lamont.

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1: Well, Bob, are you ready to say goodnight?
2: Oh, not yet, Hal. First, I want to say that the National Guard is really a great organization, and they're offering some swell opportunities to young men right now.
1: They certainly are, Bob. Good night, Mom. Get well.
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4: Daddy!
5: Look, will you please let me finish writing this letter?
4: Well, I
5: want
4: to tell you something.
5: Well, what is it?
4: We got a new boy in our class today.
5: Fine.
4: And his name is Wally.
5: Very interesting.
4: But my teacher called him Wallace.
5: Perfectly natural. His name is Wallace.
4: He says it's Wallace.
5: That's the diminutive. Wally is Wallace, just the same as Luke is Lucas, and Tommy is Thomas.
4: Is that jackass?
5: No.
4: Why?
5: I haven't got time to discuss names with you. Let me finish this letter.
4: Well, there's two little girls in our class, and her name is Margaret.
5: I don't care.
4: Everybody calls her Margie.
5: I just told you why. It's intimate. You can call her Margie, too.
4: Can you?
5: Yes, and you can even call her Mag.
4: Why?
5: Because if it's Margaret, it's Mag as well.
4: It's Mag as well what?
5: It's Mag as well house call. Go on.
6: Yes, ladies and gentlemen, it's Maxwell House coffee time, and time once again for 30 pleasant minutes with Frank Morgan, Meredith Wilson and his delightful music, Hanley Stafford as Daddy, and Fanny Bryce in her astonishing Muppet characterization, the one and only Baby Snook. Now, here's our master of ceremonies, your host for the evening, John Conte.

0: Thank you, ladies and gentlemen. Thank you, and good evening. Tonight, it's my pleasure to announce that the Women's National Radio Committee has chosen Maxwell House Coffee Time as the number one program in the entertainment division. That's a great honor, ladies, and we'll do our level best to continue to earn such awards.
1: Jeepers, why'd they pick us, John?
0: Well, I suppose it's because they like the program, that is.
1: Did they say anything about the music?
0: Not specifically.
1: Oh, is it a big committee?
0: I think the Women's National Radio Committee is considered the highest organization of its type in the country.
1: And they didn't say anything about my music?
0: No.
1: Oh.
0: Oh! Well, what are you so miffed about, Meredith? They picked the program as the top, didn't they? That must include your music.
1: Include my music? What else is there on the program?
0: What else?
1: Certainly. Take away my music, and what have you got? Frank Morgan, Baby Snooks, Hanley Stafford, Harlow Wilcox, and possibly a famous guest.
0: Well, what's the matter with me? Don't you consider me insignificant enough to include in that group of non-entities?
1: Now, don't go getting sore, John. We can't all win the award, you know.
0: I'm not the one who's getting sore.
1: Well, if the Women's National Radio Committee liked you the best, they'd have said so. Can I help it if they select my music?
0: They didn't even mention your music.
1: Oh. Oh, that's right. I wonder what they see in this program.
0: Well, Meredith, don't you think it's natural for a group of ladies to enjoy the whims and caprices of a child like Baby Snooks? And wouldn't women be fascinated by the glamorous and romantic adventures of Frank Morgan, even if they're not true?
1: Not true? Now, wait a minute, John.
0: Oh, Johnny. Stop it. Listen, Dizzy, just dwell on Frank's claim for a second. We all know he's been an actor for at least 25 years.
1: And what an actor, boy.
0: All right. So he's good. Nobody denies that. When a man who's still comparatively young also says he was a doctor, a judge, a general, a criminologist, an admiral, a journalist, and a million other things, what can he possibly be?
2: A liar, a faker, and a charlatan.
0: Frank!
2: Hello, fellas. Who lays claim to such an incredible record?
0: The radio comedian by the name of Frank Morgan.
2: He does? Well, everybody knows that that disreputable rogue never uttered a truthful word in his whole... Frank Morgan?
3: Yes, Frank Morgan.
2: Well, the thief even stole my name. How do they allow such pirates, Frank?
1: Nobody stole your name.
2: They did.
1: We were talking about you. There's only one Frank Morgan.
2: Well, that's something to be grateful for.
3: Yes.
2: Although if I were a real radio comedian, I might have said I was twins.
0: How could you be twins, Mr. Bowles?
2: Well, my brother has a picture of me when I was two. Oh. Well, it's clean anyhow. Talking about me, Jockey?
0: Well, Frank, we've been chosen by the Women's National Radio Committee as the top entertainment program on the air.
2: A very wise choice and an extremely select organization. You have my compliments, ladies.
1: And John was saying that none of your adventures are true.
2: That's an infamous canard. Jockey, have you got the audacity to repeat that statement to my face?
0: I most certainly have.
2: Wait a minute. Where's my face? Oh, yes. Here it is. Oh. Go on, now repeat that slanderous statement, sir.
0: Everything you've ever said on this program is a figment of your wild imagination. And you're a liar, Mr. Morgan.
2: Your shrewd display of politeness in addressing me as Mr. saves you from a sound thrashing. But I'm well aware that you've been trying for months to undermine my reputation for veracity by your constant boring from within.
1: What about me, Frank?
2: Well, you're just boring. Go away.
0: Frank, why do you insist on trying to hoodwink the people every week?
2: The very fact that you accuse me of being cavalier with the truth shows you don't know my family history.
0: No?
2: Have you ever seen the Morgan seal?
1: You got a seal, Frank?
2: Certainly.
1: Can he balance the ball on his nose and...
2: Oh, silence! I'm referring to the Morgan coat of arms. It's a beautiful gold shield, worth its weight in sugar.
0: Oh, what does it look like?
2: Well, in the lower corner is an indented fess and a lion rampant. In the upper is a griffin couchant, which represents truth. Truth. The bar sinister, the fleur-de-lis upon a field of azure, stands for honesty. All in all, depicting the righteous character of the Morgans for generations. That is the Morgan shield.
0: How did it get into your family, Frank?
2: Well, my grandfather stole it from a hock shop. I'm going to report this to the Interceptor Command.
0: Now, never mind.
2: Why?
0: Suppose you give us all a real treat tonight and tell us the story of your life as it actually was. I think you owe that much to the committee.
2: Very well. Tonight you shall have the plain, unvarnished truth.
1: Gee, is this interesting?
2: Oh. Well, I won't even wait if you're going to begin.
1: Well, I'm sorry, Frank. But you know, I've never doubted anything you ever said before. Yeah. And if you tell the truth, I won't believe you. So why should you lie to me?
2: Go figure that one out.
1: Well, I know what I mean, and Frank knows what I mean, but it just doesn't mean anything, that's all. I mean, I want to hear about his real adventures, not a lie about telling the truth.
2: Why must I come here every Thursday and suffer like this?
1: You've got me, Frank.
2: Well, that's one reason, and I intend to get rid of you.
1: Well, go on with your life.
2: Oh, my life, yes. Well, our family history begins with my ancestor, Dinosaur Morgan, who, together with his faithful wife and little brood...
1: Little brood?
2: Yes.
1: How many children she have?
2: 12, 13, 16. That's right, 16.
1: 16 altogether?
2: No, one at a time. These 16 children form the branches of the Morgan family tree.
1: Plenty branches.
2: Plenty shady, too. Yeah. Skip the years down to my 16th birthday.
1: All right.
2: I was a man in every sense of the word. And it was then I made up my mind to become a lumberjack. The mere thought of the dangerous trade fascinated me.
1: Why were you so fascinated about the trade of lumber, Jack?
2: Well, on my 16th birthday, I received, among numerous other gifts, a bright new shiny axe. Seizing the weapon, I couldn't resist the impulse to chop down my father's cherry tree.
1: Gee, this is beginning to sound familiar.
2: Well, if it's familiar to you, I better change my story. But it's not so astounding, since I had patterned my entire life after the eminent George Washington. I had his every trait and made myself Washington's counterpart.
1: But Washington never told a lie.
2: Well?
1: Oh, no!
2: No?
1: No!
2: Okay. But I did become very proficient with my double-bitted axe and learned to handle it as skillfully as any other boy handled his pocket knife. Playing mumble-de-peg was no easy task, and most of my childhood playmates to this day walk around with only three toes. My aim was not what it should have been.
1: Well, did you go right to work in a lumber camp, perhaps?
2: I know what you mean, Meredith, and I was trying to postpone it. When I was 17 and a half, I headed for the Great Lakes region where I knew I'd find fall tall timber.
1: Now we're getting to the fall tall stuff.
2: Yes. I reached a huge camp on the Nantucket River and stood entranced as the log rollers steered millions of trees downstream. I rushed into the commissary to apply for a position and kept my eyes glued on one giant of a man as I sipped my beverage.
1: Lager?
2: No, it was box beer, but that was all.
1: You mean the man?
2: Yes, the fella. No, he was the foreman, a big savage, as he's affectionately called by the lumber stiffs. He gave me employment, and I started work that very day. My job was to locate all the dogwood trees and chop them down.
1: Well, how do you recognize a dogwood tree?
2: By its bark. At night, I returned to the foreman's cabin.
1: Yes.
2: And was confronted by the most beautiful girl my eyes had ever beheld. She was the foreman's daughter.
1: Uh-huh.
2: A look passed between us, and we both knew it was love at first sight.
1: Oh.
2: Donald.
1: Yes,
2: all right. Fortunately, she didn't take another look. I left the cabin with a new spring in my step and a determination to make myself worthy of the lovely backwoods maiden.
1: How?
2: Well, I'd heard rumors of a vicious bear that had been prowling the camp and was causing great injury and alarm among the workers. I made up my mind to get that bear and bring her the hide. That night, I started tracking him.
1: Do you have a gun?
2: I was totally unarmed, but unafraid. I won't recount the gruesome details of the struggle when I finally caught up with the bear, but suffice it to say, I came back to the girl with my bear skin.
1: I'll bet she went crazy.
2: I modestly told her I had killed the enormous animal with my bare hands. And what do you think she did?
1: What?
2: She kissed my hand.
1: Is that all?
2: Oh,
1: I was a fool. I should have told her I bit him to death.
0: Oh, Meredith.
1: Yes, John.
0: I don't know why, but a beautiful melody has been ringing in my head all day.
1: Ringing, eh?
0: Uh-huh.
1: Could it have anything to do with bells?
0: Exactly, the bells of St. Mary. Would you show us how the lovely harmony of that tune is produced?
1: With pleasure, John. For richness of the melody, we'll use, well, bells. And for mellowness, we'll add the woodwind. For body, the same. And for vigor, the brasses.
0: Meredith, you're a dinger of a ringer of those St. Mary's bells. And a beautiful blender of musical notes.
1: Oh, shucks, fellas, it's easy if you know how.
0: That's what I always say about blending coffee, too. Now take the Maxwell House people. They sure know how to blend those Highland-grown extra-flavor coffees from Latin America. Here, let me show you. Won't take but a moment.
1: Okay, Harlow, I'll furnish the bells. You pull them.
0: And how? Well, for richness, Maxwell House uses choice Madeline. For mellowness, prime Manitoba. For full body, exquisite Buckle of Mangoes. And for vigorous, winey flavor, Central and South American. Just like that, each of these coffees imparts its own pleasing qualities to the superb Maxwell House blend. A blend so rich, delicious, and satisfying that Maxwell House is the largest selling vacuum-packed coffee in the world. Now, of course, such premium coffees cost us more to buy. But Maxwell House costs you only a fraction of a cent more per cup than the cheapest coffee sold. Next time, why not try a pound of Maxwell House coffee? You'll say it's good. Yes, now more than ever. Good to the last drop. A setting in chiffon of If You Are But a Dream, Meredith Wilson and his orchestra.

0: That was swell, man. That was swell. And now, ladies and gentlemen, excuse me. Hello?
1: John, listen to this.
0: I'm listening, Daddy.
1: I've got an appointment with a government official tonight to show him my new invention.
0: Your new invention?
1: Mm-hmm.
0: What have you invented now?
1: Sugar.
0: Sugar? Seems to me I've heard of this stuff before.
1: Don't be facetious, John. This is vitally important to the whole nation. I've found a new way of getting sugar. From lemons.
0: Lemons? Are you sure you can do it, Daddy?
1: Positive. Yesterday, I actually made a whole teaspoonful of sugar. I only use 4 crates of lemons. But you can see it's practical.
0: Oh, how can it miss? Daddy, don't you think you'd better try it once more before you meet this government man?
1: That's exactly what I'm doing now. I'm going over the experiment in my lab. I still have half an hour.
0: Good.
1: So long, John.
0: Goodbye, Daddy. Sugar from lemons. I think there's one ingredient he's overlooking. Snook.
2: Yes, sir. The name of Lancelot B. Higgins will go down in history. The man who made sugar from lemons. Now, let's try once more. Yes, Cube?
3: Oh, Daddy.
2: Snooks. Why aren't you sleeping?
3: I got a funny feeling in my tummy.
2: Funny feeling?
3: Yeah.
2: What time did you have supper?
3: I don't know.
2: Do you feel like you didn't get enough to eat?
3: No. I feel like I don't want all I got.
2: Well, you shouldn't stuff yourself. Drink some water and go to sleep.
3: I can't sleep.
2: Why not?
3: I'm hungry.
2: You just said you had too much to eat. Now you're hungry.
3: I'm sleepy too.
2: Well, go to sleep.
3: Why?
2: Now look here, Snooks. You can't stay in here another second.
3: What are you doing, Daddy?
2: If I tell you, will you go right to bed?
3: Uh-huh.
2: All right. I suppose you've noticed the sugar bowl has been missing from the table for the last week or so?
3: Yes.
2: And you know why the sugar bowl isn't there, of course.
3: Uh-huh. Mommy busted it when she threw it at your lap.
2: That's not the reason at all. There's a shortage of sugar. This is wartime, and cargo vessels can't bring as much sugar to America because it's too hazardous.
3: What's that?
2: Hazardous means full of hazard, danger. The suffix us means full of.
3: You said Uncle Louie was pious.
2: What about him?
3: Well, does that mean he's full of pie?
2: No, it means religious. But that's beside the point. Let's get back to the sugar.
3: I thought we ain't got none.
2: Ah, but we will have.
3: Ah, and so.
2: Snooks, you've seen me at work in this lab of mine many times. It's true, I've failed in some of my ideas,
3: mm-hmm.
2: but I never give up. Chemistry has always interested me. I love to think it.
3: I love
2: roast air
3: too, Daddy.
2: Roast air? I said pizza.
3: Oh, I thought you said...
2: Never mind what Don't you want to hear what I'm doing?
3: Yes, Daddy.
2: Very well. Snooks, I'm making sugar.
3: Huh?
2: I'm making sugar. What do you suppose I'm making it from?
3: Rubber?
2: No. Rubber's even harder to get than sugar.
3: Why don't you make rubber?
2: What good would it do to put 2 lumps of rubber in your coffee?
3: It's just as good as putting sugar ties on your car.
2: One has nothing to do with the other.
3: Why?
2: I'll invent rubber later. Right now, I'm inventing sugar. But the point is, what am I making it from?
3: Don't you know, Daddy?
2: Certainly I know. You'll never believe what I'm making sugar from.
3: What?
2: Well... What's the sourest thing you can think of?
3: Mommy's foot.
2: Where did you pick up such a terrible thing? Well, what's the second sourest thing you want?
3: A lemon.
2: Exactly. And I can make sugar out of lemons.
3: Mm.
2: You see, I've invented a process for segregating the colloidal non-sugars and citric acid by neutralizing the acidity through the inversion of sucrose, resulting in a mixture of glucose and fructose, as borne out by the very simple equation C12H22O11 plus H2O equals C6, H12O6 plus C6, H12O6.
3: Mm. It's
2: For a chemist, it's nothing at all.
3: Where did you learn all that, Daddy?
2: Well, I didn't get my degree for nothing, you know.
3: How much did you pay for it?
2: I earned it. I'm a B.S. You know what that stands for?
3: Mm-hmm. Big shift.
2: Nothing of the kind. It's Bachelor of Science. And that's what I am. I'm a Bachelor of Science.
3: I thought you were married.
2: I am married.
3: Why?
2: Now, there's some questions even science can't answer. Well, now that I've told you what I'm doing, you can go to bed.
3: No, I want to see you make the sugar.
2: Well, all right, but you mustn't disturb me. Stand away from my workbench while I light the Bunsen burner.
3: Here's a match, Daddy.
2: Oh, thanks. Now, this match is no good, sir.
3: Why?
2: It won't light.
3: Yes, it will, Daddy. I tried it before I came in here.
2: Well, it won't light twice, silly. Oh, here, I've got a match. Now, watch what I do. Pour a quantity of this lemon juice into a beaker. Then I add 12 drops of CaH2O2.
3: Mm-hmm.
2: That's lime cream.
3: Is it like ice cream?
2: No. Mm-hmm. Now, hold your nose a minute. I'm going to add some sulfur dioxide dust.
3: Have you got gas, Daddy?
2: Certainly.
3: Shall I bring you some bicarbonate?
2: It's not that kind. Hold your nose while I release this gas.
3: What are you going to hold?
2: I've got to hold this beaker.
3: All right. I'll hold your beaker and you hold mine.
2: Get away from here, too.
3: No.
2: This gas is dangerous. I'm going to interface a little. There.
3: What kind of sugar will it be?
2: Oh, it depends on how it crystallizes. Certain chemicals and processing, I can make either lump sugar or granulated. Right now, I'll make you some granulated sugar.
3: Of course, I don't like it.
2: Then you can lump it. Hand me that blue bottle.
3: What's in it, Daddy?
2: Phosphoric acid. You? One drop of the sugar. Careful. Ah. Now we're going to boil it over the Bunsen flame.
3: Why?
2: To distill off the non-sugars and leave the sucrose set. All liquids are made up of solids and gases. Take milk, for example.
3: Mm-hmm.
2: Milk is composed of 10% lactic acid, 30% protein, 20% butterfat, and 40% water.
3: Hmm. Is there no milk in it at all?
2: Altogether, it makes milk. That's the way it comes out of a test tube.
3: I thought it came out of a cow.
2: It does come out of a cow.
3: Why do cows have so much humane test tubes?
2: Cows don't have test tubes.
3: Then what are those things?
2: Now, this stuff is boiling. See the steam going through the retort and condensing?
3: Mm-hmm.
2: Well, that stuff at the bottom of the beaker is raw sugar. Here, I'll let you taste it.
3: Mm. You taste it first.
2: Oh, what's the matter with you? It won't hurt you. You think I want to poison you?
3: Uh-huh.
2: Now, go on, taste it, sir. Now, here.
3: All right.
2: Swallow it. Aha! How's that?
3: Aha! No good. Tastes like lemon juice.
2: It does not.
3: Yes.
2: Well, let me see. Hmm. Hmm. It's a little sweet, isn't it?
3: No. It's sour.
2: I must have left something out. Where's my formula? What happened to my formula?
3: I didn't see it, Daddy.
2: Oh, my formula. Where is it? I've got to meet the government man with it. Help me look.
3: I've got some more lemon.
2: No. Go out and look in the back seat of my car. See if my briefcase is there. Hurry, the car's in the driveway.
3: I'll hurry, Daddy.
2: Oh, if that formula's lost, I'll kill myself. It must be in the car. Yes, I'm sure that's where I left it. No! Did you find it?
3: No.
2: You mean the briefcase isn't there?
3: Neither is the car.
2: What? What are you saying?
3: I just seen a man jump in the car and drive it away.
2: No. Somebody stole my car.
3: Uh-huh.
2: Did you get a look at the thief?
3: No. But you don't have to worry, Daddy.
2: Why not?
3: I got his license number.
2: Oh, I'm a bum again.
4: Say, Meredith, tell me, what's the title of this tune? M-I-S-S-I-S-S-I-P-P-I.
5: Well, now, let's see, John.
4: Well, that's Mississippi.
5: Correct. And down there in Vicksburg, a gracious hostess may be listening now. It's Mrs. Charles Willis Wilkerson. 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

0: just about ties us off for tonight, ladies and gentlemen, but we'll all be back again next Thursday evening at Maxwell House Coffee Time. Fanny Bryce at Baby Snooks, Frank Morgan, who appears with us through courtesy of Metro-Goldwyn-Mayer, Hanley Stafford, Meredith Wilson and his orchestra, and Harlow Wilcox. Maxwell House Coffee Time is written by Phil Rapp. Until next Thursday, then, this is John Conte saying good night and good luck from the makers of Maxwell House, the coffee that's always good to the last drop.
1: What's for breakfast on a warm May morning? 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Program comes to you from Hollywood. 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

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We open the program with a Ray Noble standard. I Hadn't Anyone Till You. When the song was brand new, 1938, we heard Jack Leonard with the Tommy Dorsey Orchestra. From January 1937, a seasonal treat, Irving Berlin and I've Got My Love to Keep Me Warm. Mildred Bailey, Red Norvo and his orchestra, Mr. and Mrs. Swing, on the big broadcast. Up next, here are two songs written by Gus Kahn and Ted Fiorito. First, it's Pee Wee Hunt, Glenn Gray and the Casaloma Orchestra, 1931, Just a Blue-Eyed Blonde.

0: 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Two songs written by Gus Kahn and Ted Fiorito, both 1931 recordings. Quentin Jackson, McKinney's Cotton Pickers, directed by Benny Carter. Rex Stewart on cornet, Do You Believe in Love at Sight? Before that, we heard Pee Wee Hunt, the Casa Loma Orchestra, and Just a Blue-Eyed Blonde, a pair of Ted Fiorito melodies. Ted Fiorito was born in Newark on December 20th, 1900. Started out as a song demonstrator, then a sideman with the Ross Gorman Orchestra. Fiorito co-led a band with Dan Russo. Solo, beginning in the late 1920s, he was performing until the time of his death in Scottsdale, Arizona, July 22, 1971. The songs and the orchestra of Ted Fiorito, the songs and the orchestra of Ray Noble, Harry Revel compositions, Holiday Platters, Your Requests, and Fletcher Henderson, all on tonight's big broadcast on WFUV New York. I'm Rich Connedy. Fletcher Henderson was born in Cuthbert, Georgia, on December 18, 1898. He came to New York in 1920. He worked with Ethel Waters at the beginning and the end of his career, beginning in the early 1920s. His band leading began in 1923, went into the mid-1940s. He continued to write arrangements until shortly before his death in New York, December 1952. Here's a Fletcher Henderson composition. Henderson's band recording is the Dixie Stompers on the Harmony label. We'll hear Don Redman on this one, April 1926, Dynamite.
1: What kind of music is it?

0: We started out with the Dixie Stompers, the Fletcher Henderson Band in 1926, a Henderson composition. That was Dynamite. Then it was a song written by Alan Murray and Ray Noble, Look in Her Eyes. Jack Payne and the BBC Dance Orchestra in 1929. From 1931, we heard Smith Ballou crooning with Benny Goodman's orchestra, and Help Yourself to Happiness. Help Yourself to Happiness was written by Mack Gordon, Harry Richman, and Harry Revel. For the Ziegfeld Follies of 1931, it stars Harry Richman, Helen Morgan, and Ruth Etting. That edition of the Follies opened on July 1st, 1931, and you had 165 chances to catch it. Composer Harry Revel was born in London December 21st, 1905. He came to the States in 1929, teamed up with lyricist Mack Gordon. They wrote together into the late 1930s. Revel wrote into the 50s. He died in New York City on November 3rd, 1958. I'm Rich Connerty. 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